0: You found Lionel's watch? No, no, I didn't even know that he'd left it. I'll tell him. Yes. Right. Under where? Under their bed. I see. No, no, no, no, look, Aunt Penny, I'm on my lunch break. You just chatter away as much as you want to.
1: This is rather good.
2: Well, we have a domestic side, we executive women. Did Alistair like the suit?
1: He said it was the biz, so I suppose he did. We should do this every day.
2: What, lunch at home? Do you think so?

0: Arnold.
1: Well, don't get prickly.
0: Well, it's just the assumption that work is something I do when I've got an odd 10 minutes to spare. Too many men have made that assumption.
1: What men?
0: Oh, men.
1: Well, you mean men you've known?
0: Well, not necessarily.
1: Well, you must have known them all to know they made the assumption.
0: Well, when I say all...
1: I'm not asking for figures.
0: You're not getting figures.
1: Oh, let's change the subject. I'd like to have a chat about something, actually.
0: Oh? What about?
1: Us. Taking a holiday together. I've been offered a cruise.
0: Oh, what on?
1: A ship.
0: I know that. I mean, who offered you the cruise?
1: Well, it's odd, really. You know the lecture circuit I'm on? My life in Kenya,
0: yes.
1: Well, a chap I know is on the same circuit.
0: What's he doing? My life in Clapham?
1: Do you want to hear this?
0: Sorry.
1: Well, he somehow got himself a cruise out of it. 6 days of luxury just for 3 talks. He said it was an absolute doddle. And he thinks if he recommends me to the line, it would be the Mediterranean.
0: Oh, well, well.
1: I knew there must be some perks somewhere. I've just never found them.
0: Well, I hope you have a nice time.
1: Oh, no, you could come too. He took his wife.
0: I'm not your wife.
1: Oh, that's all right. Nobody seems to bother with questions like that anymore. We could put down companions.
0: No, we couldn't. Rich old ladies have companions.
1: Well, doesn't really matter what you're called, does it?
0: Well, it does, actually.
1: Well, I could hardly put old sweetheart, could I?
0: What about nurse?
1: No, look. I made the mistake of talking about what we put you down as. We just put you down as your name. There's no problem.
0: Well, what do you say to the captain?
1: Well, why should I say anything to the captain?
0: You're the celebrity speaker. You're bound to be introduced to him. How are you going to introduce me? Providing you haven't hidden me in the lifeboat.
1: I'd say this is my friend, Jean Pargiter.
0: Jean Pargiter, who is sharing my cabin.
1: Oh, well, of course I wouldn't say that.
0: Well, he'd know it.
1: Look, why are you suddenly so concerned about the captain?
0: Well, I'm not. It's all the other people nudging each other and whispering and saying, well, she's not a new model, is she? Well, I'm tired of my private life being discussed, let alone by strangers.
1: I see. Well, you'll make a compelling case for not wanting to come.
0: Well, I'm sorry, Lionel.
1: It was free as well.
0: Oh!
1: What was that for?
0: To prevent myself from hitting you over the head with something. Well, ask me why. Go on, say why. Why?
1: Why?
0: Yes, why? I'd be a freebie. I'd be a hanger-on. Is she included? Oh, sure, chuck her in.
1: That is not the way I thought
0: well,
1: of it.
0: Well, it's the way it sounds. I'm going back to work.
1: Well, what if I asked for separate cabins? I wonder if they'd stretch to that.
2: Hello, Mum. Nice lunch?
0: One more personal question. This afternoon, you're out. And that goes for you too. And if anyone wants me, I shall be out for the next hour.
2: So much for love in the afternoon. Perhaps they should stick to sandwiches.
1: I'd like to see your commander-in-chief.
3: She just went out.
1: Do you really expect me to believe that?
3: Do I really... Yes, I do, as a matter of fact.
1: Well, I don't. I'd like to talk to your mother.
3: Oh, she just went out.
1: Do you really expect me to believe that?
3: That's what he said to me.
1: Well, do you?
3: Yes. Would you like a cup of coffee?
1: No, thanks.
3: Wine gum?
1: No, thanks. I'm waiting for you to produce your mother.
3: Biologically impossible.
1: I don't find that very amusing.
3: Well, I don't find being called a liar very amusing.
2: That makes two of us.
1: Jean just went out. That's what you're saying, isn't it? I have days like this. I don't suppose you know where she's gone?
3: Yes.
1: Are you going to tell me?
3: No. Look, we don't know. She just went.
1: Rather early, isn't it?
3: Well, that's entirely up to her. She can go whenever she wants to go.
1: We had a bit of a disagreement. I suppose she told you.
3: No.
1: If you don't know the facts, why are you taking sides? Oh, I see. All girls together.
3: What would you say if I referred to you as a boy?
1: I'd say your mind had snapped.
3: Exactly.
1: Oh.
3: She likes Mum.
1: Ah, so I gathered. This misunderstanding...
3: Look, I don't want to know.
1: Perhaps I put it badly.
3: What did you put badly?
1: Well, I just told her that I could possibly get a little lecture job on a cruise ship and she could come along free if she wanted to.
3: Oh, Lionel.
1: I think I'll go.

0: 400.
1: Three.
0: Four.
1: Three and a half.
0: Mr. Atwell, if you want girls on a regular basis, you must...
1: Girls on a regular basis? That's quite a double meaning there, you know.
0: Oh, is there really? Well, secretaries, then, to avoid any other subtle double meanings. If you want secretaries on a regular basis, we're talking of regular salaries.
1: Are you sure you wouldn't like a drink?
0: Yes, thank you.
1: Afraid it'll go to your head?
0: Yes, something like that.
1: Such an attractive little lady. Such a strong will.
0: It's four.
1: Look, dear, I'm sure...
0: Oh, don't call me dear.
1: Sorry, just a term of endearment.
0: Mr. Atwell...
1: Cyril.
0: Mr. Atwell, we've no need of endearments. Let's face it, we are not endeared. We're talking business.
1: Three and a half.
0: Four.
1: I've got a timeshare.
0: Oh, have you really?
1: My bear. Through lounge, all ethnic tiled, microwave, sun deck, use of the pool. Maria comes every day. She's very good, despite the limp.
0: Is this relevant?
1: Think about it.
0: I have, incredibly fast. Four.
1: You misunderstand me. I wasn't inviting you.
0: Oh.
1: No, I thought perhaps you and hubby might like a little...
0: I don't have a hubby.
1: Oh, poor woman.
0: No, I'm not a poor woman. I'm a businessman. Woman.
1: And that's all there is, isn't there?
0: You make that sentence sound as though it should have black edges round it.
1: Oh, let's be fair. It explains a lot.
0: No, it explains nothing. Four.
1: Three and three quarters.
0: Four.
1: You're a tough lady.
0: Oh, not a rascal or a rogue.
1: I'm not with you.
0: Never mind.
1: You little business ladies, you know...
0: Four.
1: Four.
2: Lie.
3: Look, I hate being called lie, let alone lie. And I still don't see what I did or said that was so terrible.
2: You admitted you were on a freebie.
3: Well, actually, I said perk.
2: Same thing, different generation. Perks are fine. But the one thing you never, never do is tell your lady that she's on a freebie too. It's not very flattering, is it?
3: It's honest.
2: Lie, we are talking man-woman. We are not talking about honesty.
3: Oh, I'm out of touch with women. Come to think of it, I've never been in touch with women.
2: What about the great romance with Jean in the early part of the century?
3: The middle of the century, actually.
2: So it was.
3: No, that was... Well, understanding each other didn't really come into it.
2: Well, it must have been something.
3: Yes, it was. And then later, well, there was never a relationship which required me to understand women.
2: What about Kenya? What about your wife?
3: She didn't want to be understood. Any effort on my part would have been looked on as a kind of intrusion.
2: Jean is coming tonight.
3: Well, she was. But in the prevailing climate, she may not be lending her wholehearted support to this book business.
2: Actually, Lionel, that may not be entirely a bad thing. Oh, talking of which, it's the Three Graces rolled into two women.
0: That makes us one and a half women each. Hello, Alistair. Lionel.
3: Hello. Hello, Judith.
4: Sandy's forgiven you.
0: Oh, what for?
3: All I said was...
0: Oh, one of those.
2: Shall we take in some bubbles?
0: Cheers.
2: Cheers.
4: Gosh, I'm hungry. Shall we order?
2: Actually, with everybody's permission, I've put ordering on hold. Let's do the stuff first, and then mungus.
3: I'm sorry, I only understood every other word in that sentence.
4: Alistair wants to talk about the book first and then eat.
0: You should take Judy on as an interpreter, Alistair.
2: I'm sorry, I get carried away sometimes. Trying to keep up with the young fellows, I suppose.
3: I see.
2: Right, now we have Ignition. We publish in a week, and then hopefully comes a time when Lionel will be in the public eye.
3: In this suit?
2: Which they will love. It's part of the image we're trying to create, hmm? If the public gets interested in an author, then they get interested in the book.
4: If you'd published Shakespeare, he would have really been something.
2: Judy, I was being serious.
0: So was Judy.
2: Look, what we don't want to suggest is that My Life in Kenya is simply the story of someone who planted coffee.
3: But it is.
2: We know that, mate. But what we want to hint is that that guy who planted coffee didn't just plant coffee.
3: We're back to the hey-hey thing, aren't we?
2: Right.
3: Look... Alistair, if you want to persist with this ridiculous fiction...
0: He does sell books.
3: He does sell books. What does it have to do with me now?
2: Because, Lionel, if we're to believe the then, we have to take the now and believe the now is still halfway then.
4: Judy, you've got to come across as a bit of an old dog, Lionel.
3: A leap in the imagination.
2: Which is where you come in, Judy.
0: What do you want me to do? Follow him around saying he's an old dog, he's an old dog?
2: Don't get me wrong, Jean. As you know, I think you're one hell of a lady. But for the sake of the book, I don't want you to follow him around at all.
0: Oh, I see. Alistair.
2: I'm not talking people. I'm talking business.
0: And I know the difference.
3: I don't know what anyone's talking about.
0: Being followed around by a lady of mature years will do nothing for the old dog image.
3: I see.
2: No offence, Jean.
0: As you say, it's business.
3: Well, in that case, bugger business. Follow me around. If it hadn't been for her, I'd probably have packed a bloody thing in weeks ago. But she's put up with my moaning. She's given up her time to encourage me. She's even persuaded me that your crackbrain ideas actually make sense. Well, maybe they do, but not this one, Alistair. If Jean has the will or the stamina or the time to help me try and sell this damn book, then all I will feel is gratitude, and you'd better get used to it. Oh, and I'll feel something else as well. And that's proud. Right, I'm ready to eat. Waiter, may we see a menu, please?
2: You're sure you two don't fancy coming on somewhere with Judith and me?
0: No, thanks, Alistair. We'd probably be asleep by the time we got there.
3: Then we'd wake up, go inside and fall asleep again.
2: Whatever you like. See you for the book launch, then. Both of you.
0: With my walking frame.
3: And I'll wear the suit.
2: You're starting to like it, aren't you?
3: No, I'll just wear it.
2: Good. See you both.
5: Night, Mum.
6: Good night, you.
5: Oh, by the way, I forgot to tell you both. Aunt Penny phoned. She found Lionel's watch. It was under your bed, apparently. Good night.
0: Who's dropping off?
3: Too many late nights.
0: Have you had many recently?
3: Just tonight.
0: Here's your coffee. Quite a speech you made at that restaurant.
3: Oh, I just said what I thought.
0: I know. That's why it was quite a speech. I'm sorry I was so ratty about the freebie and the cruise.
3: Well, it probably won't come off.
0: No, well, if it does, I'm your shipmate. I was offered a timeshare in Marbella this afternoon.
3: Oh, yes?
0: Mm. Oh, nothing like that. I don't seem to get those offers anymore. No, he wanted me to bring the hubby along.
3: Hubby?
0: Yes, he's that kind of chap. He referred to women as little ladies.
3: Which hospital is he in?
0: No, I hit him where it really hurt, in his wallet.
3: Used you to get that sort of offer?
0: Sometimes.
3: Did you ever...
0: Mind your own business.
3: No.
0: No, I didn't. It was the young woman alone in business, you know, the fair game syndrome.
3: It's called sexual harassment, now.
0: Gosh, you're moving with the times.
3: Yeah, I heard it from the town crier. What was it called in those days?
0: Putting up with it. You see, when he died, David didn't leave much money, and there was Judith. I just started here. Me, and a telephone and a typewriter. It's probably in the British Museum by now.
3: But you made it?
0: Yes. Do you know what the highest compliment is that a male client thinks he can pay me? My God, he says, you're as tough as a man.
3: If we hadn't lost touch, if things had worked out right, would you have wanted to go into business then?
0: Would you have wanted me to?
3: In the light of this conversation, that's a leading question.
0: I know.
3: No, I wouldn't.
0: No, I thought not.
3: Would you have wanted to?
0: Well, that's a leading question.
3: It was my turn.
0: All right, then, no. I would have cooked the meals for us and our 15 children and become a kind of Mother Earth figure. Don't tell anyone I said that. What are we going to do about that smirk on Judith's face?
3: Questions will be asked.
0: Not in the house.
3: I sincerely hope not.
0: Well, have you any idea? I mean, any constructive idea what we can say?
3: Well, as a matter of fact, I have. Alistair does talk a lot of twaddle, but he has got one phrase which may come in handy.
0: Hmm?
3: Hey, hey.

0: You've been listening to As Time Goes By, written by Bob Larbee, starring Judy Dench as Jean and Jeffrey Palmer as Lionel. Judith was played by Moira Brooker, Alistair by Philip Betherton, Sandy by Jenny Funnell, and Mr. Atwell and the Shop Assistant by Simon Greenall. The producer was Martin Fisher. As time goes
1: 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As Time Goes By was a DLT entertainment production in association with the Theatre of Comedy.
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7: Good morning, everyone. Morning. Settle down, please, people. Thank you. Yeah. Let's get started, shall we?
8: Excuse me. Sorry I'm late. I was strangling the IT support man.
7: Thank you, Maddox.
8: Why is it called support, by the way? Anyone know? I mean, doesn't support imply something useful?
7: If we can get started.
9: Sorry.
7: Yesterday's edition. Not bad on the whole. News, well done for revealing that Samantha Cameron has never even met George Michael, let alone visited him in prison. So, a pat on the back for the sub who came up with Sam Cam's Wham Sham. I knew I was right to recruit from the start. Online, the live tweets from the opening of the new Andrew Lloyd Webber musical work brilliantly.
10: Thank you very much.
7: You know, it's a pity the leading lady can't act and can't sing, but that's what you get when you hand over the casting to 6 million couch potatoes whose sole source of nourishment is pizza takeaways. Cuts and savings.
10: Oh, no.
7: I am greatly encouraged to see that we are all finally embracing multitasking.
8: All except you.
7: Sorry, what was that, Maddox?
11: Nothing.
7: Multitasking, Maddox, is the future. And blazing a trail to that future is our religion correspondent, whose leader on housing finance was really very well argued. And I'm sure nobody took exception to Jesus recommending a 5-year fixed-rate mortgage. One more thing. I know it's only too easy to mix up the Miliband brothers, but when one has murdered the other, I think we have a professional duty to get the names the right way round, don't you? Now, tomorrow's edition. What have we got?
12: Look at this, Freddy. 238 emails in the last 12 hours, half of them junk. How's anyone supposed to find the time to deal with them?
13: It's easy, Maddox. You just delete them.
12: Oh, you mean I don't actually have to answer them?
13: Not the junk, that's for sure. Unless you really need that extra inch.
12: Sorry?
13: The key to email overload, Mads, is selective incompetence.
12: Meaning?
13: Well, let's take the top of your desk as an example. You've got about half a ton of unopened letters sitting there, innit? Look at the clutter. How can you live with that? What if you can't find your Werther's originals? What if you have a sudden need for dental adhesive?
12: Yes, now you come to mention it, there is perhaps a slight backlog, though I do make an effort to open the Oxfam letters.
13: Before throwing them away?
12: Before throwing them away.
13: There you go. Selective incompetence. Now, do the same for your emails. Delete the boring ones. Ignore the difficult ones. Nobody ever notices if you don't get back to them. Answer the ones that take your fancy. Free yourself up, Mads. Hang loose. Be a cool dude.
12: I'm afraid cool dudeness eludes me, Freddy. But I'll give it a try. Delete, delete, delete, delete, delete. God, this is fun. Delete, delete, delete, delete, delete. Yeah. Delete, delete, delete, delete, delete, delete. Oh, God. Almost deleted a message from Midland's mop.
13: Who?
12: My whistleblower.
13: Oh, yeah.
12: Does everything here pass you by, Freddy? My hard-hitting 2-page feature of a few weeks back? About that filthy hospital? It's a long time since the health trust's been so well and truly kebabbed in the press, I can tell you. The entire Midlands is in a state of shock.
13: Why? Is UB40 making another comeback?
12: Oh, my God. According to my whistleblower, the place is as filthy as it's ever been.
13: You surprised?
12: She sent me more evidence and photos to back it up. Look at these pictures, Freddy. Come on, look, look. Nurse smoking in the operating theatre. Cleaner holding cup of tea in one hand.
13: And the bedpan in the other.
12: Uh-huh. Nurse preparing syringes next to overflowing bins.
13: Nurse taking plasma from a fridge full of pork sausages.
12: Oh, my God, what about this one? Looks like a nurse has brought her dog into the ward. What is that? It's licking off the floor.
13: Dried blood? Whatever it is, that floor ain't been washed in weeks, man.
12: Look, close shots as well. Is that a cockroach?
13: Yeah, and that's a rat.
12: And that's a mouse, nibbling an old bag of chips under somebody's bed.
13: Oh, man, that is well disgusting. Remind me never to get ill north of Luton, yeah?
12: These pictures are sensational. I can do a big follow-up and this time nail the bastards.
13: You need to look out for your whistleblower, though, Mads. There'll be a reign of terror. They'll root her out and do a double amputation on her without anaesthetic.
12: Ah, but a journalist never reveals his sources. God, what great stuff she sent. Look, internal emails from the management with orders to cut the cleaning budget by 40%. And it says here there's no need to change the bedsheets if the previous patient's been in for less than a week. Freddie, this is going to be huge. I want your help.
13: Man, I got this buzzing feeling in my chest.
12: Because I'm giving you the chance to work on something that matters?
13: No, because I've been smoking too much skunk.
12: Oh, this will give you a natural high, Freddy. The rush of good journalism. The soul cannot be satisfied by cut and paste alone. Oh, God, look out. Carol's coming. Morning, Carol.
0: Lovely to see you, Maddox, as always. But I want a word with Posho.
13: It's Freddy, and I ain't posh, innit?
0: If you can drag yourself away from looking at porn, or whatever it is you and Maddox are doing, then there's work to do. And I think you'll find it very, very exciting. I want you to follow up on the 6-year-old in Sunderland who's grown a full beard. His mum says it's caused by peanut butter.
12: Eating it or applying it nightly before bed.
0: I wish you would start taking stories seriously, Maddox. I haven't been here very long, but I've noticed that you...
12: Serious stories I take seriously, but I do not think small boy with wayward hormones is a serious story, unless, of course, it involves a Roman Catholic priest, which it often does.
0: Freddie, here's what I want you to do.
12: I'd be most grateful if you could find somebody else to cover the furry fellow, because I need Freddie. He's going to help me with the Midlands Hospital story.
0: That's old news, Maddox. I want new news. Freddie, expenses. What is this?
13: It's a receipt for a sandwich. I was out on a story that day.
0: And why does a cheese and pickle sandwich cost £6.50?
13: Because, Carol, it weren't just cheddar with Branston. It was smoked Latvian goat's cheese with lychee and tamarind chutney in an organic gluten-free wrap. That's all you can get in Watford.
12: Honestly, Carol, I'd have thought the news editor had better things to do than go around chiselling staff about their expenses.
0: You're no better, Maddox.
12: Me?
0: Your trip to the Midlands for that hospital story.
12: The first round of my hospital story.
0: Look at these. £192 for a train ticket. Couldn't you book in advance? Couldn't you? Would that really be so difficult, would it, Maddox? I mean, would it?
12: If I could predict the news a month ahead, Carol, or knew that a mystery whistleblower would suddenly contact me, then I'd be delighted to purchase an advance off-peak cost cutter Mega Super Saver Explorer special, enabling me to travel between the hours of 10 and 4 with a 2-hour wait on a chilly platform in Didcot. But news and whistleblowers both tending to be infuriatingly unpredictable, I sometimes have to buy a walk-up ticket on the day, don't I?
0: Can't you at least use your senior rail card?
12: Carol, I'm only 51.
13: 56?
12: 56.
13: You is like Victoria Beckham, Mads, getting younger every day. Soon you is going to be the same age as me.
0: And this one? £24.99 for a replacement shirt. Are we clothing you now as well?
12: On my way there, I had an unfortunate encounter with a squeezy bottle of ketchup. I could hardly wander around the East Midlands looking like I'd just been stabbed, could I?
13: Of course you could. They's well used to that in the East Midlands.
0: I'm not paying for it, Maddox.
12: Oh, fine. Next time I'll just cycle to the Midlands, shall I? Take a tent, perhaps, and pitch it under Spaghetti Junction. Eat scraps tossed to me by pitying passers-by, and file my copy from some grimy and youth-ridden internet cafe on the High Street. Is that what you'd like, is it?
0: Yes, that'd be fine. Freddie, 2 words, boys, beards. Thank you so much.
12: What that woman fails to grasp is that we are now in a new age.
13: The age of the breast enlargement.
12: No, the age of the trough. When bankers are given vast sums for destroying the economy and BBC executives are trousering upwards of £500,000 for peddling pap to the people, it behoves us to place at least one trotter on the edge of the piggy plate. It's not a position I'm proud of, Freddie. When I was your age...
13: Oh, man, save me from old shuffler's rant.
12: When I was your age, I was a model of probity. I did not take advantage of expenses because in those days there was no need. Those above me were only a few times as rich as I was. Now they're earning about 1,000 times what I earn, necking vintage bubbly at every opportunity, and generally inserting their snouts into whatever fiscal aperture hoves into view. So make space of the trough, world. Maddox is coming through.
13: Oink, oink. Aye, newsroom, Freddy speaking. What? Yeah, he's here. Eh? Oh. All right. Yeah, I'll tell him. Matt, there's an officer of the court for you in reception.
8: Oliver, can I come in?
7: No.
8: It's urgent.
7: I don't care. Carol's made a complaint about you. Something to do with charging us for a shirt.
8: Bugger the shirt. I have a situation on my hands, Oliver, and I need your full attention.
7: She also raised the question of your taxi receipts.
8: What is the matter with that woman?
7: Nothing. She's very efficient. And quite attractive in a terrifying sort of way, don't you think?
8: She's running a vendetta against me, Oliver. You should have given me the job of news editor, not her.
7: What, so you could okay your own expenses? These taxi bills of yours, they're all remarkably similar.
8: I have a regular chap. Listen, you need to know what's happened. You see...
7: A regular chap who rotates the colour of his pens but never changes his handwriting.
8: Oliver, I have until 8 o'clock tonight to hand over the name of my source for the Midlands Hospital story.
7: Says who?
8: Says a judge. Look, some ghastly clerk of the court with bad teeth just thrust this envelope into my hands.
7: But this is a judgment, Maddox. Didn't you get sent a summons or something first? I mean, there must have been a hearing.
8: Well, the thing is, you see, Oliver, I don't always open my mail right away. Bit of a backlog on my desk and, well...
7: Oh, God, you missed the hearing where you could have defended yourself.
8: Yes.
7: Oh, dear.
8: I need a lawyer.
7: Of course. Have a word with our in-house man.
8: No, not him. He's useless.
7: Well, of course he's useless. Otherwise, we couldn't afford him.
8: I need a good one. Someone who can find a way of making a last-minute intervention.
7: You want a good lawyer?
8: Yes.
7: Bit of a big ask, Maddox. I assume you want the paper to pay?
8: Yes.
7: No.
8: No?
7: No.
8: You're saying no?
7: Yes, I'm saying no.
8: Why?
7: I'd have thought that was obvious, Maddox.
8: No!
7: If you'll forgive a vulgar phrase, you screwed up. You missed a chance to go to the court in person and make your case.
8: If I don't find some smart lawyer to represent me, I could go to jail. Look, it says so here.
7: So hand over the name.
8: Oh, I can't do that. There's a fundamental principle at stake.
7: Yes, although I do see this as very much a personal decision, Maddox.
8: What?
7: Since it's you who might end up in jail, it's really very little to do with me, is it?
8: Oh, don't be ridiculous, Oliver. It's one of the time-honoured principles of our trade. We do not reveal a source.
7: But nowadays, whistleblowers are protected by law. They can't be sacked. If they are, it's wrongful dismissal. So, you can hand over the name with a clear conscience. Do it on Twitter. Ever so easy. There we are, all solved.
8: Oliver. Oliver. Perhaps you don't grasp the importance of this.
7: I grasp the importance for you. Nobody wants to go to jail, do they?
8: The possibility of jail doesn't alter the moral clarity of this issue. Not for one moment.
7: I'm sorry, I'm under enormous pressure to make savings. We can't afford a lawyer. You'll just have to reveal your source.
8: Oliver, you are a morally despicable person.
7: Yes, Maddox, I'm aware of that. Now, about these falsified taxi receipts of yours.
13: So is you really going to be doing time, Mads?
12: Rather looks like it, yes.
13: He is mental, ain't he, Masha?
9: Do not persuade him to betray himself, Freddy. He is a brave man. You are a brave man, Maddox.
12: Thank you, Masha. You see, there comes a time when a man has to nail his beliefs to the door of life and say, here I stand. I can do no other. This is such a time. I'm not afraid. You do get a cell to yourself these days, don't you?
13: No way, Mads. Terrible overcrowding.
12: Well... if I'm to be broken on the wheel of justice, so be it.
13: I don't think they break people on the wheel anymore, Maddox.
12: Hmm?
13: That's been replaced with slopping out.
12: Slopping out?
13: Yeah, you know, taking the contents, the shared contents of your bucket.
12: Yes, thank you. Thank you.
9: Oh, you. I feel so sorry, Maddox. It's filled with the admiration.
12: Yes, I shall confront whatever my incarceration may unleash upon me.
13: What if your incarceration unleashes upon you a 20-stone psychopathic cellmate?
9: Freddy, please, not to frighten poor Maddox. I am sure psychopathic cellmates are not all 20 stone. Mm. Some psychopaths quite small and skinny and nice.
12: I'm not afraid. I will do my time and my source will remain forever secret.
13: Mads, don't do it. Prison's not a cakewalk. You is old. If you do porridge, you is going to go in vertical and come out horizontal.
9: Don't listen to him, Maddox. I think you are courageous men. A giant. Boris Berezovsky, Solzhenitsyn, and now you. so brave. Especially because of appalling conditions in the British prisons.
12: Yes, well, I'll do my best.
9: The terrible lack of the hygiene.
12: Yes.
9: The disgusting food.
12: Yes.
9: The smell of the human sweat.
12: Yes.
9: The drugs.
12: Yes.
9: The gangbangs.
12: Yes. The gangbangs?
9: When there are very many men together without women for years.
13: Yeah, man, you is going to be like fresh meat. You is going to be someone's daddy.
12: Oh, my God.
9: Oh, so he will not be somebody's bitch?
12: Oh,
13: yeah, well, maybe bitch, maybe daddy.
9: Can he be both? Maybe safer you be both, Maddox. Or take the turns.
12: You've been seeing too many Guy Ritchie films.
13: But you is no Vinnie Jones. Straight up, bro. You has got to hand that name over to the court. An old shuffler like you will crack in a big house.
12: Freddie, don't you understand? If a journalist breaks his word over a source, it's the end of trust. Who will ever pass on vital information again?
13: What's the big deal, man? That's life, innit? People always breaking promises. No one actually expects to tell someone something interesting and then not have it blabbed about.
12: You just don't get the fundamental issue, do you, Freddy?
13: I do. It is that you is stuck in the past with all these loony principles. In the old days, people put bones in their noses. We don't do that now because we learned that it hurt. People used to play dominoes. Now they play Grand Theft Auto. It's human evolution. These are new times and they require new rules. And the first rule is, stay out of the slammer.
9: Freddy, no. This is not morally acceptable position.
13: I'm trying to save him. Mads, we has known each other for a while now. I don't want no harm to come to you. You is almost like an uncle to me. Like a really weird old uncle. An uncle who sits in the corner mumbling and no one really gets what he's saying. But no one wants him dead, right?
0: Freddy, can you please get on to the bearded boy of the north? And Maddox, I think Simon Cowell's probably had more Botox. Can you check it out right away? Can you? Can you?
12: No, I cannot. I'm facing prison. Do you understand that, Carol? Not that I'm afraid. I am not afraid, all right? Well, perhaps a bit. Look, to tell you the truth, you might as well know, I'm absolutely bloody terrified. I need some time on my own. If anyone wants me, I'm in the canteen, having a bun.
13: Carol, you can't let Maddox go to prison.
0: Me? What's it got to do with me?
9: You are news editor. You are senior personage. With the power comes the responsibility.
13: It's very bad, Carol. He won't hack it. He has problems staying in a hotel with less than 3 stars. It'd be kinder to send him to that clinic in Switzerland.
0: Look, I'm not a social worker, all right?
9: Yes, but you are British. You are one of the fair play people, the straight bet, the wicket upon which sun never sets, all this sort of thing.
0: I do sometimes wonder why they let you into this country, Masha. Now, will you please get on with your work? Thank you so much.
9: Holy golly, she is one hard lady and no mistake.
10: A glass of Rioja, Maddox, and shall we have a few more tapas?
12: Not for me, thank you. I haven't got much of an appetite.
7: Oh, come on, Maddox. To my certain knowledge, Pentonville Prison does not have a single Michelin star. So, what the hell, let's push the boat out and have a few more tapas.
0: Shall we have another round of the albondigas?
7: Albondigas? Yes, and perhaps a few boccarone fritos. And I rather favour some patatas bravas. What about you, Maddox?
12: It's very kind of you to invite me to supper, although...
7: Think nothing of it.
12: Although...
7: Least we can do. Carol came to me this afternoon and said, poor old Maddox, tough times ahead. We ought at least to give him a little treat at the end of the day.
12: Although...
7: Didn't you, Carol?
0: I did, Oliver. I did.
12: Although...
7: And I said, gosh, you're absolutely right, Carol.
0: You did, Oliver. You did.
12: Although...
7: And here we are.
0: And here we are.
12: Although perhaps not quite so kind as standing by your journalist over a point of principle. You've made me feel, I don't know, dispensable.
7: I am so sorry. It's my fault, Maddox. I know I'm not always terribly good on a human level. I was very badly damaged at Harrow, you know. I don't mean in a physical sense. And that too, of course.
0: Oliver has a proposition to put to you, Maddox.
7: Do I? Yes, I do. More tapas. Camarero, albondigas, patatas bravas, y boccarones fritos. Gracias. I learned how to deal with Spanish waiters during my stint on El País, you know.
12: I really ought to be going. I want to straighten out a few things at home before, well, I could be arrested at any time, you know. So thank you for the excellent Rioja and the tasty thingamabobs.
7: Patatas bravas.
12: Yes. I hope you're not putting them on expenses.
0: Don't go yet, Maddox. Oliver?
10: Wouldn't you like to outline the proposal, Carol, to Maddox?
0: I do think this has to come from the editor.
10: Yes, yes, I suppose it does.
12: What has to come from the editor?
10: Well, you see, given that these are hard times for us all, but particularly for newspapers, it struck me that the best solution to the problem...
12: What problem?
10: To the problem of your going to prison problem, that the best solution would be, Well, what I mean is, look, this may seem unappealing at first glance, but I'm sure that when you pause to consider it, you'll find,
0: He'll find it makes sense.
10: You'll find it makes sense.
12: I'll find what makes sense?
10: The idea of, Well, I mean, that is to say, we just think that...
0: He wants you to take early retirement, Maddox.
10: Yes, yes, exactly. Very well put, Carol.
12: What?
0: It's a very attractive package. Lump sum and a pension for life.
10: Smallish pension, but not to be sniffed at.
11: Oh, my God. This was an ambush, wasn't it? Pretending to be my friend, pretending to care, while at the same time planning to get rid of me. And all dreamed up by you, Carol,
12: I assume.
10: Absolutely not. Nobody tells the editor what to do.
12: Oh, come on. You love someone taking control. I'd be very careful if I were you, Carol. Tell him what to do once too often, and he'll probably fling himself at your feet, roll over on his back, and show you his unpleasant underside.
10: Oh, yes. I don't know. God, I need another drink.
12: Goodbye.
10: You're not going, Maddox, are you? Please, don't be angry.
0: He's gone.
10: God, I need to make sure he's all right.
0: He'll be fine.
10: What if he flings himself in front of a bus? What are we going to do then?
0: Saving the pension? Only joking.
14: Maddox! Maddox, wait!
12: Go away, Oliver.
14: You mustn't take this personally, Maddox.
12: Oh? How am I meant to take it?
14: Look, let's go back and have some more tapas and see what Carol thinks.
15: Excuse me. Are you Maddox Bradley?
14: What? Me? No. Absolutely not. That's him there, that one.
15: What, a shabby one?
14: Yes. Gracious, look at the time. Bye, Maddox.
15: You're Mr. Maddox Bradley.
14: Yes, I'm proud to be.
12: Good luck. Oliver, you shit.
15: Yeah, come along, sir. It'll be easy if you don't make a fuss.
14: Oh!
15: Come on.
14: Oh! Oh!
16: I swear you.
17: It's a very big building, isn't this? 1,500 inmates.
12: It's not an open prison, is it?
16: What, 300 lifers? Up in stairs. Move it.
17: 300? Is that, does that include murderers?
16: Oh, yeah, I've got plenty of that. Left ear, and straight ahead.
12: But they're kept separate, right?
16: Yeah, we try and keep them separate.
12: Oh, good.
16: But we can't, because of the overcrowding. We've got to mix you all up.
17: Oh. What's that screaming?
16: Probably just another knife in on B-Wing.
17: What?
16: You ask too many questions, mate. Move it!
17: Yes, yes, sorry.
12: That noise. What's that noise?
16: Yeah, well, the boys all get a bit excited, like, when they know there's a new arrival.
12: I thought I could perhaps help them write their letters like Geoffrey Archer, you know, work in the library.
16: Library? Here we are. Now shut up and behave, otherwise Dangerous Brian will take against you.
12: Dangerous Brian?
16: Hello, Brian. New cellmate.
18: How do you do? What are you looking at, push boy?
12: Water. I can't.
16: You can't what?
12: I can't stay here.
16: Oh, dear. Curtain's not right. Mini bar not adequate. Ensuite a trifle too adjacent.
12: Please, I just
16: in you
12: want
16: go,
12: to...
16: sunshine! Look after him, aren't you, Brian?
19: Wait! Hello! Hello! I want to make a phone call. Right now, please. Very short. Just to give someone a name. Hello?
9: Freddy, I am very extremely worried about Maddox.
13: Yeah, right.
9: Since he has handed over name of this whistleblower, he is deep depressed.
13: Yeah, sure.
9: Already today, he has eaten 7 bacon rolls, and I just seen him in canteen, sitting with the head in the hands.
13: Is that right?
9: Why you just sit there, tapping at keyboard? Why you not care about poor Maddox? What you are doing?
13: Masha, Look at this footage of the whistleblower being escorted from the hospital after Maddox Black.
9: It's good to know that somewhere in Britain is still high-flying executive with the morals.
13: She ain't no executive. She's a cleaning lady.
9: Cleaning lady? Yet very well-dressed.
13: Exacto mundo. Now I freeze it. And what do you see?
9: Cleaning lady in tears?
13: Yeah. Look closer.
9: Cleaning lady in tears and La Boot in heels?
13: Right. Cleaning lady in tears and La Boot in heels and...
9: And Tiffany necklace. Curiously rich cleaning lady.
13: Soon as I saw this mash, I made a few inquiries about this woman. And do you know something? This poor little cleaning lady is secretly in the pay of the Universal Medical Cleaning Corporation, which happens to have the franchise for cleaning every hospital in the Midlands, bar one.
9: She's like planted there.
13: Oh, you got it. She ain't no whistleblower masher. She's a plant. Put there to reveal how dirty the place is so that Universal Medical can get a multi-million pound contract. And with the dosh they gave her, she foolishly invested in a pair of Louboutins.
9: Holy golly, you have nailed phony whistleblower. It's brilliant work you have done, Freddy.
13: Thanks, Mash. Yeah, I think I have been pretty smart. Without coming on all pious and preachy like what Maddox does just before he runs up the white flag. That's the awful thing about them old shufflers, Masha. They all...
9: Maddox, hello. Put away the frown and come to Masha.
12: Oh, stop trying to be cute and learn to speak English.
9: Me and Freddy, we have news for you.
12: I don't want your news. I don't want anything to do with news anymore. No news, no newspapers. I betrayed everything I thought I stood for. I feel nothing but shame. I'm going to clear my desk, take early retirement, go home and feed goldfish for the rest of my life.
13: No, you is not. Sit down, shut up and listen.
7: Yeah, it's a great pity, really. It was such a good opportunity to talk Maddox into voluntary retirement.
0: Don't give up.
7: I have to. That's the problem with voluntary retirement. It's voluntary.
0: Put pressure on him. Make him see sense. Shout at him.
7: You haven't known Maddox for as long as I have, Carol.
0: You're weak, Oliver. Weak. I'm astonished how weak you are. Honestly, somebody really needs to take you in hand.
7: Ooh.
8: Sorry not to knock. I do hope I didn't interrupt your Schadenfreude.
7: You seem to be curiously cheerful, Maddox. Word reached me that you were terminally depressed.
8: Oh, I was. Now I'm not.
0: Why not?
8: All will be revealed when my copy hits your terminals in an hour from now. Ace reporter reveals cleaning contract scam. Whistleblower, a complete fraud. Pictures of filthy hospital, heavily photoshopped. Crooked cleaning company wants monopoly over the Midlands. Brilliant of me to have named her.
7: Eh?
8: But first things first, expenses from my stay in prison.
7: Receipt.
8: There.
7: £118.40.
0: How much?
8: £18.40 for the cab back from Pentonville. Oh, and £100 to persuade my cellmate not to use the ensuite facilities in my presence.
7: This taxi receipt. It's not in the handwriting of your regular chap.
8: No, this one's genuine. I wouldn't want to end up in prison, would I?
6: 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Freddy was Stephen White, Carol Polly Frame, Masha Debbie Chazen, the prison warder Adil Akhtar, and the policeman Henry DeVas. Electric Ink was written by Alistair Beaton and Tom Mitchelson. The director was Sally Avens.
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3: While Mr. Grimble's out of the room, I'll do him for you. Now then, boys, who put the health salts in the ink wells?
4: What are you doing?
3: I'm imitating our teacher, Whistling Willie. Now, boys, all of this on the blackboard. 6 ones are 6, 6 twos are 12, 6 threes are 18.
5: 6 fours are 24.
3: What? Oh, it's you, Mr. Whistler, Warbler, Grumbler, Grimble, Mr. Grimble.
5: What are you doing at my desk, boy?
3: I was teaching my pal Ozzy 6 times table.
5: Ah, well, go and sit down, or I'll get my cane and give you 6 times 1 on your rear extremity.
3: Do you mean me? Spit upon.
5: Silence, you two boys. Now, in case you are wondering why I've made you stay behind, it is to do with Saturday's jumble sale to raise funds for equipping the new school gymnasium. As you know, all you boys were requested to collect items of jumble. So far, the results have been most discouraging.
3: Why don't we have a whip round in the class and make a takeover bid for old Mr. Brown's rag and bone cart?
5: Yes, most amusing, Clitheroe. Now listen to me. In order to stimulate interest, the headmaster is awarding 2 free tickets for a local entertainment show to the boy whose collection of jumble realizes the most money at the sale. Well, boys?
3: Oh, we're listening, sir. Carry on, Whistley, talking. Hey, will it be for a football match, like last year?
5: Well, that is a distinct possibility, I suppose.
3: Well, I won't let you down, sir. I'll bring you so much junk, you'll think you're in the British Museum.
5: Well, you have only 4 days to go, so you'd better set to work. I'll dismiss.
3: Yes, sir. Thank you, sir. Come on, Ozzy.
5: And remember, boys, whatever you collect must be by your own honest endeavor.
3: Oh, yes, sir. As far as I'm concerned, I won't get any help from anybody. Except me mum, Susan, Grandad, Mr. Claythorpe, and Alfie. Now, listen, Ozzy, I think I've got an idea.
4: What is it?
3: There's only one way for us to win them 3 tickets. So shake hands, Ozzy. We're in partnership.
4: You are?
3: Look, if I add all my jumble to what you've collected, you're sure to win the prize, and they'd never suspect you of being mixed up in a trick. They know you're too dozy to think of one. So get cracking and collect all the junk you can.
4: What
3: should I get it from? Surely you know where to get some old junk. Go home and ask your dad. He's got a house full of it.

0: just had about enough of it. You can't sit down anywhere in this living room for rubbish.
1: You're right, Father. Jimmy, get all this stuff round to the school at once.
2: But, Mom, I want to watch the telly, if I can find it.
1: Don't be silly. I want all this junk moving out of the house. You can start by clearing the table.
2: Oh, all right, Mom. Now, what have we got? A pair of old boxing gloves? A pet dog with one ear missing? I take this old jacket as well.
0: Take your thieving hands off it. That's my new sports coat.
2: Is it? Why has he got leather patches on the sleeves? Is that so you can lean on the bar at the Rose and Crown without getting your elbows wet?
3: Mother, when is this house going to get back to normal? It's like being in an antique shop.
2: Well, you should feel at home then.
1: Don't worry, Susan. We'll get all this junk moved very soon.
3: Well, I hope so. I've just tripped over something on the landing. And what do you think it is? A stuffed towel under a glass case.
2: Are you sure it isn't Alfie in a plastic crash helmet?
0: I've just cut it out, Jimmy. I've never heard such nonsense. Who was the idiot who gave you a stuffed owl?
2: The vicar, Grandad.
1: All right, that'll do.
3: I'll answer the door, Mother. It might be Alfie.
1: All right, look. Now, look, Jimmy. We've got nothing against you collecting jumble for a good cause. But we don't want it lying about the house. Now, is that clear?
2: Yes, Mum. But it is for the school gymnasium, and the headmaster wants to buy a lot of equipment for it.
0: Why, is he very keen on physical exercise?
2: Oh, he never talks about anything else. The last time I made stink bombs in the chemistry class, he said, "Clitheroe, if this happens again, you're for the high jump."
1: Oh, hello, Theodore. Come in, if you can get in.
4: Oh, hello, everyone. All right, there you are, clattered up in here. Are you preparing to move house, or has Mr. Sinclair started collecting bric-a-brac in his old age?
0: Was that Claythorpe?
2: Careful, Mr. Claythorpe. One blow from Grandad's walking stick, and we might have to send you to the man who stuffed the owl.
1: Jimmy, it's a few odds and ends for Jimmy's school jumble sale, Theodore.
4: Oh, I see.
1: It's nice to see you, Theodore. Will you stay for some tea?
4: No, thank you, Mrs. Clitheroe. I've got to get back to the Dramatic Society. We're in the throes of final rehearsals for Romeo and Juliet, you know.
1: Oh, how's it going?
4: Not too badly. The tickets are selling like hotcakes.
1: Oh, I'm very pleased, Theodore.
4: Thank you, Mrs. Kittler. I thought I'd call and see if you want some tickets. Everyone's booking for it. When I was in the box office just now, James, your headmaster, Mr. Treadwell, purchased four.
2: Who? Toby Chuck Treadwell? It's a good job it's not Midsummer Night's Dream he's going to see.
4: Why?
2: Every time the name Bottom was mentioned, it automatically reached for his cane.
4: Most amusing. I must tell him that when he comes to see our little show. No doubt it will give his mysterious guests a laugh as well.
1: Mysterious guests, Theodore?
4: Yes. Mr. Treadwell said two tickets were for his wife and himself, and the other two were a surprise for someone.
2: Oh, of course. There'll be the two tickets Whistling Willie met. Oh, no. Oh, what a blinking twist.
0: What are you talking about?
2: About a couple of right mugs. Ozzy and me.
1: What?
2: We've been collecting junk like mad, thinking it'd be a football match, and it's Daft Romeo and Soppy Juliet.
4: James, Romeo and Juliet is a very fine play.
2: Get away. I can see a better version of that any time I want. When Aunt Susan and Alfie start their cuddling in the front room, they make Romeo and Juliet look like Mr. and Mrs. Andy Cap. I must go and make a phone call.
1: Well, I don't belong to this. He's nearly ready.
2: Right, Mum. What a blooming swindle. I know one thing. If our teacher wants my stuffed owl, he can whistle for it. Hello? Ozzy? Listen, Fat Chops. The partnership's over. I'm flogging my junk and packing it in. You what? You've collected how much junk? Well, if you'll take my advice, you'll start your own bingo stall and give it away as prizes.

0: what's so funny, Mr. Whittle. Ozzy and his dad have been collecting junk for 2 days now, and all they'll get is 2 tickets for Romeo and Juliet. They want the brains testing.
1: You surprise me, Jim. Old Higginbottom going in for Shakespeare. I doubt if he's read half a dozen lines of The Immortal Bird. It's Immortal Bird, Whittle. Oh, is it, Jock? Oh, in that case, I stand connected. I went to see a play of his once, As You Like It, but I was the one who didn't. Hey, you should have seen some of them Herberts on the stage, running round in them doublets and hose pipes.
0: I'd rather go and see Macbeth. At least there'd be a few murders. Oh, but Romeo and Juliet's a dead loss. It's all snogging. If I was producing it, I'd liven it up a bit.
1: What would you do, Jim?
0: I'd get Kedloon for Romeo, Gladys Morgan for Juliet, and do the whole lot on ice.
1: Oh, that's a good one, eh, Pat?
2: Look, Jimmy, you should be glad to do all you can for the school jumble sale without worrying about free tickets.
1: Your mum's got a point there, Jim. 'Tis better to give than to receive, as the sailor said when he threw the bucket to swill against the wind.
3: Come in a little bit, Papa.
4: It's happening. Gee, that was a nice walk we had, wasn't it? Yeah, hello, Mr. Clitheroe.
3: Hello, Alfie.
4: Hello, Mr. Sinclair.
1: Hello, Alfie.
4: Hello, Mr. Whittle.
1: Hi there, Alfie.
4: Hello, Jimmy.
0: Hello, Alfie. Now say hello to Susan.
3: Hello, Susan. You're away.
4: I don't have to say hello to Susan. I know I said hello to you before, but that was because I haven't met you before.
3: Well, I have, but I wouldn't know who you were. But, I mean, not today. You see, I said hello to Susan when I took her out, and I was walking back home before I go.
0: Well, tell her, Alfie.
4: You said that, Jimmy.
3: Oh, wait. I'm not going yet. Okay, you're as bad as that woman in the play box at the circus.
2: Have you two been booking for the circus, then?
4: Yeah, and the woman gave me 2 odd seats. Well, they were evens, really, but they were odd because they weren't together, so I made a change in for even seats in the odd numbers instead of odd seats in the even numbers. We're on the back row.
0: Well, that'll be a change for the Tigers. Instead of you watching them snarling, they can watch you smooching.
5: Oh, shut up, you. Mother, who do you think we saw when we were at the circus? It was Jimmy's headmaster and his wife, Mr. and Mrs. Treadwell.
4: Mr. Treadwell recognized me as one of his old boys, and, hey, do you know what he said?
0: Yes. Oh, it's Alfie Hall, one of my most outstanding failures.
4: Is it all right if I thump him?
1: Oh, Alfie, don't let the lad put you off. Just well, go on talking. Because your voice is sweet music to me.
4: Ah, is it really, Mr. Whittle?
1: Well, it would be if it was a female bullfrog. Whittle, do you mind? Carry on, Alfie.
4: Well, Mr. Treadwell said he was booking 2 free seats to do with a school gym. And did I remember the time I got my head stuck in the parallel bars?
0: Alfie, he booked 2 free seats for the circus?
4: Yeah. He said it were a reward to somebody at school.
0: Well, why didn't you say this before instead of nattering on like Long John Silver's parrot?
4: You are.
0: I've got to work fast. Alfie, will you give me a lift on your motorbike as far as Ozzy's?
4: Well, you know what for.
0: I'm starting a new business partnership. Charlie Clark Clitheroe and Ozzy Dormouse Higginbottom Limited.
4: Why do you call Ozzy Dormouse?
0: If I know him, he'll be a sleeping partner.
4: Jimmy, would you mind telling me why we brought this battered out clock with us?
0: It's a peace offering for Ozzy to add to all his junk. Now stand well back. I'm going to knock on this door and it might fall down. Now leave all the talking to me.
6: Yes?
0: Oh, it's you, Mr. Higginbottom. Can I see your Ozzy, please?
6: He's having a bath. What do you want him for?
4: We've come to see him about his battered old clock.
6: What was that, fish purse?
0: It means we've brought this clock for Ozzy to add to his collection for the jumble sale.
6: Oh, we've got enough jumble. It's like an Egyptian bazaar in here. Now, clear off.
0: But, Mr. Higginbottom, I won't keep Ozzy a minute.
6: I told you he's in the bath.
0: Well, I'll talk to him while he's having his bath, then. I mean, it only happens once a year, doesn't it?
6: You what?
0: I meant the school jumble sale. We've come to do him a good turn, haven't we, Alfie?
4: Yeah, that's right. Jimmy thinks Ozzy should be in circus.
6: Look, I'll clout you with that clock in a minute.
0: Better still, stick his head in it.
6: What for?
0: Then you can flog it as a cuckoo clock. Look, Mr. Higginbottom, can I speak to Ozzy, please?
6: He's in the bath.
0: Well, can I shout up the plug hole?
4: You're wasting your time trying to see Ozzy, Jimmy. His dad couldn't care less whether the two free tickets are for the circus and... Oh, my ankle! Oh, you've hurt me ankle.
6: All right, Clitheroe. I'm on to your game now.
0: You what?
6: All this chip-chop about doing Ozzy a good turn. You must think I'm a mug.
4: Ah, that's right.
6: What?
4: No, I mean, that's right about doing Ozzy a good turn, so...

0: And so he'll share his tickets with you. Oh, man, you've done the other one now.
1: If you were a spider, I'd do all eight of them.
2: Look, Clitheroe, I know what you're up to. But if Ozzy wins 2 free tickets for a circus, he'll share them with me. And I'll think about you all the time I'm watching the monkeys.
1: All right, then. You can give Ozzy a message from me.
2: I'd be delighted. What is it?
1: The partnership's still off, and I'll win them tickets for myself. So tell him to put that in his rubber duck and squeeze it.

0: Have you moved my overalls and gardening boots out of the tool shed?
1: No, I haven't touched them. Are you sure you didn't leave them somewhere else?
0: No, I put them on the workbench this morning, and now they've vanished. Oh, somebody's stolen them.
1: Oh, don't be so silly. Nobody'd want those old things, except maybe a father for a scarecrow.
2: Mother, will you come and speak to our Jimmy? He's been in my room and stolen my bikini.
0: Your bikini? Hey, must look a pretty sight in that.
2: It's not funny. If I hadn't seen him, he would have had it in his sack for the jumble sale tomorrow.
1: The jumble sale? Father, that's it. Your overalls and boots. I bet he's got them.
0: Oh, has he? Come on. Where is he, Susan?
2: In the lounge here.
0: Jimmy, where are you going with that sack?
3: Up the chimney. Merry Christmas.
1: Come on, open it up. Let's see what you've got inside.
3: It's nothing, Mum. Just old junk for the jumble sale.
2: You're not selling my clothes to other people.
3: It's all right. We disinfect everything before we sell it.
2: You cheeky young thing.
1: Listen, Jimmy, you have no right to take Susan's property without her permission.
3: But I only took her bikini and she can't wear it. Grandad said so last summer. Remember, he said, if you want to be Lady Godiva, let your hair grow.
2: I only wear it for sunbathing.
3: When you wore that, the only thing that went red was Alfie Hall's face.
0: If Susan does things back at once, and let's see what else you've got in there.
3: But, Grandad,
1: Come on, do as you're told.
3: Oh, all right, there you are. And a mouldy lot of stuff it is.
0: So you have got my overalls and boots, you little robber.
2: Oh, fancy putting my bikini in with those filthy boots.
3: Your bikini wasn't touching his filthy boots. It was wrapped in his filthy overalls.
0: Well, just for your cheek, you're not taking any of these things to the jumble sale.
3: But this is all I've collected and the sale's tomorrow. And Ozzy won't share with me.
1: But what about that pile of stuff you collected the other day, the owl and everything?
3: Well, when I stopped being Ozzy's partner, I flogged my half to the rag and bone man. And all I got was two goldfish and a whistle with the pea missing.
1: Well, you'll be at the school jumble sale empty-handed tomorrow because you're not taking a thing from this house.
4: All our old junk the other day. I've got nothing else.
3: What about old clothes? Your dad has a tatty old suit. I saw it on Sunday.
4: Oh, when he was in the garden?
3: No, when he was in church.
4: Hey, it's a good job our dad's out. Or that remark would have cut him to the wick. He's very proud of that suit. He bought that when he had the great honour of being presented to the Queen.
3: Oh, I read about that.
4: Did you?
3: Yes, when the Queen Victoria said, "We are not amused."
4: Oh, you're a right comic, you are, Jim. You're better than that Charlie Chesterfield.
3: Oh, I'm all there with me cough drops. Anyway, Mr. Whittle, to get back to the jumble sale, surely you can give me something out of your music front room. I mean, all them things round the walls and on the sideboard. Are those old chairs?
4: Those old chairs have been in our family for over 100 years.
3: Well, don't you think it's time you bought some new ones?
4: You don't understand, Jim. They're antiques. And all the other stuff are souvenirs that I brought back when I worked in foreign climates. A death mask from the Fidget Islands. A Japanese sword where an emperor committed orikuri with. A piece of rock from Gibraltar with the name running right through it. That's a joke, Jim.
3: You could have fooled me.

0: Where?
1: On the stage there, talking to that little fat woman who keeps tugging her dress up.
2: Whilst we are waiting for Romeo, could you start that speech again, my dear?
3: Well, Romeo, Romeo, wherefore art thou, Romeo?
2: No, my dear, that's not what I want.
0: Hey, Jim, she's Juliet.
1: You what? I thought Juliet was 15 years old, not 15 stone. He must be a brave man.
0: Oh.
1: Romeo, fancy standing under her balcony.
2: You're not wondering where Romeo is, dear. You're asking why he should be called Romeo. Like this. Romeo, Romeo, wherefore art thou, Romeo?
1: Uncle, uncle, now let's hear you sing I Enjoy Being a Girl.
2: Okay, is that you?
1: Yes, Juliet, my pin-up girl.
2: Excuse me, my dear. I must fix that boy.
0: Yeah, Jimmy, you crackers teasing him like that. He'll give you nothing for the jumbo sale now. Send me the hat box to keep your head in.
2: Now, what are you doing here, Newsome?
1: He came with me.
2: I'm talking to you. Hello, Alfred.
1: My name's Jimmy, not Alfred.
2: Oh, Balthash.
1: Oh, Mr. Craythorpe, such language, and you a church organist. What would the vicar do if he heard you say that? Seated one day at the organ.
0: Oh, shut up, Jimmy. Yeah, I'm sorry, Mr. Craythorpe. I'll take him out. Yeah, I didn't mean to bring him in. Well, not to you. To your house we were going, but he said you'd be producing, so he came here for your old junk. But I told him your sister would be in the house. I mean, the junk would be in the house. And you see, your sister at home with all the junk. You know, for the jumble sale.
2: I understand what you mean.
1: Well, explain it to Alfie. Look, Mr. Craythorpe, if you'll just give me some stuff for the jumble sale, I'll take Alfie away, give him some hot milk, and send for the vet.
0: No, any more, and I'll go home and let you walk.
2: All right, Alfie. Now, James, I'm trying to produce a play under great difficulty.
1: I know, we've seen Juliet. You'll need a crane to get her on that balcony.
2: That will do. Now, I'm too busy to worry about your jumble sale. Anyway, there is nothing here that I could give you.
1: Well, that's not what the caretaker at the front said when I asked for you. He said, Craythorpe's inside with the biggest load of rubbish you've ever seen.
4: Hey, Craythorpe, I was lying about waiting for you.
0: I'm coming now. Is that the stage manager, Mr. Craythorpe?
2: No, I'm afraid he is Romeo.
1: You what? You'd have done better with Mr. Whittle. Liverpool's Marlon Brandy. Hey, instead of Romeo and Juliet, why not do Cinderella?
0: Oh, don't be cheeky, Jim.
1: Well, he's got the ideal cast. Romeo could be Baron Hardup, and Juliet's big enough to play both the ugly sisters without makeup.
2: Now, I will suggest something. Get out.
5: Yes, for that, Juliet as ugly sisters.
1: All right, I'll go, Mr. Craythorpe. But I didn't finish what I was saying. You could play two parts as well. Cinderella and the fairy godmother. Romeo, Romeo, wherefore art thou, Romeo?

0: on, Susan. I can see Jimmy Stall in the middle of the hall there. We'll buy our shirt off him.
1: Oh, I hate these jumble sales.
0: You will have to come. Mr. Treadwell said it was my duty as an old boy of the school.
1: All right. Well, hurry up and buy a cracked teapot, a bowl of goldfish, and a picture of a stag at bay, and let's get to the cinema.
0: Yeah. Oh, right.
1: What?
0: Jimmy, I haven't got a cracked teapot. Will you have a shaving mug instead?
1: I was only saying Oh, never mind. Yes, all my life I've longed for a shaving mug.
0: Oh, good, well, I'll get you... Oh, you're pulling me leg.
2: Well, if it isn't the lovebirds, Sparrow likes Susan and Tomtwit.
1: Don't start already.
2: Alfie, are you still going to marry old Susan, or have you had your eyes tested?
0: You are.
2: Let me sell you something for your bottom drawer. How about a pair of flannelette drawers, donated by Mrs. Patty Eccles? Can be used on the beach as a changing tent.
1: Alfie, come on. We don't want him showing us up.
2: Never mind her. This is where you get the bargains. Deal with honest Jim. I'm not here today and gone tomorrow. I'm here today and gone tonight. Oh. Here's something given by Colonel Fortescue. How about this, sir? From Borneo, a genuine shrunken head. Only one previous owner. Hey, off, 10 bob.
0: I'm not paying 10 bob for that.
2: All right, I'll do you a straight swap. Your head for this.
1: Will you stop this nonsense? Shrunken head. It's carved out of wood.
2: Well, I'll still swap him. What about a bottle of Beaker Billington's elderberry wine? It cures coughs, colds, carbuncle, and cauliflower ears. Brings your carpets up like new. Hello, Mr. Grimble.
3: Hello, Jimmy. Oh, Mr. Hall, isn't it? And you're Jimmy's sister, Susan.
2: Yes, she's sewing shirts for soldiers.
3: What was that?
2: She's bought some shirts from the sale.
0: Yeah, so Jimmy told me about you. You're whistling with Mr. Willie. Mr. Grumble. Grimble.
1: Hello, Mr. Grimble.
3: How do you do? Well, Clitheroe, you nearly sold out, I see.
2: Oh, yes, sir. I'm just going to get some more. Would you mind the stall, Alfie?
0: Yeah. No, I can't stop. Do you mind it? But I don't have much to charge.
2: Let the people bid for things. Get as much as you can.
1: No, Alfie, now you've landed yourself.
3: Don't worry, Jimmy won't be away long. He's determined to win the prize. Well, I must see how successful the others are. See you later.
1: Bye, Mr. Grimble.
4: Hello, Susan. Alfie. Oh, I thought this was Jimmy's stall.
1: Alfie's looking after it for a minute.
3: Is that so? Well, Alfie, any chance of a bargain?
0: Well, you'll have to bid for what you want. Come on, everybody, bid up.
4: All right, now, when... Oh, how about that coffee pot, Father?
3: Right. I'll bid a sixpence.
4: Oh, Father, 2 shillings.
5: Can I join in? 3 shillings.
3: Oh, I see. 3 and 6 pence.
0: Do I hear you 4? Do I hear you 4 shillings?
4: 5 shillings.
3: Steady, my dear.
5: 5 and 6.
0: You're 5 and 6 and bid.
4: 6 shillings.
3: What?
0: 6, I hear you.
5: All right, I wouldn't go more than that.
0: 7 shillings.
5: What?
0: 7 and 6. Hey, so to the chap with the... To me. Oh.
2: Oh, give us a hand, Grandad. Hello, Mum.
3: What's all this?
2: 10 articles I've bought for 5 bob. I'll make 2 quid on these. I couldn't collect anything last night, but I bought 3 lots at 5 bob, and I'll have made £5. Let Fat Ozzy beat that.
4: You mean you're buying at one stall and selling them at yours?
2: That's it, Mum. I'm the middleman, and Ozzy's the clothead.
5: That sort, Middle. Well, I'm going to knock your head off, you little thief.
3: You take that back, Higginbotham, or I'll be doing a bit of head knocking.
4: No, Father, stop it. What do you mean, Mr. Higginbotham?
5: I'll tell you. That thieving little...
3: I've warned you.
2: Clout him with this aspidistra, Grandad.
5: This darling little boy of yours has twisted Ozzy out of about 5 quid.
4: Is this true, Jimmy?
2: I paid for everything I bought.
5: Yes, when we weren't there. Missus, I've been on the stall with Ozzy, and 3 times we've been called away to see one of the masters. And while we were gone, this skiving little... Well, this dear child has bought 10 pieces of stuff off Charlie Thompson for 5 bob. 15 bob for about 5 quid with a jumble.
3: Well, blame Charlie Thompson.
5: Listen, every time we were called away, it was a false alarm. Who do you think sent the phony messages?
2: I think Mr. Grimble wants me. I won't be a minute.
4: Come here, you. Go on, Higginbotham.
6: Well, but why did Charlie sell the stuff so cheaply?
5: Oh, that was the touch of genius. When we walked away, someone walked up and plonked this card in front of our stall.
4: Well, what does the card say?
5: Buy here, nothing over sixpence.
6: That does it. Jimmy, when I get you home... Jimmy, where is it, Pat?
4: Oh, the little scamp. Alfie, Susan, did you see where he went?
0: Yeah, through that door at the end, Mark, gentlemen.
5: Oh, there's an exit on the other side of there. He hasn't gone to see a man about a dog.
0: Yeah, well, if he hasn't, the way he was running, it's a greyhound.

0: shut up, morning, Ozzy. I gave you half your stuff back, and you won the blooming tickets.
1: Yeah, but you pinched him. I'll tell the whistling winner when he comes back.
0: If you tell tales, the Black Hand Gang will call you chicken.
1: I don't care.
0: You will, because after that we'll grab one of your legs each and play wishbones.
2: Ah, well, you two, I told you the headmaster had a surprise for you. Well, since Oswald only beat you by 16 shillings and sixpence Clitheroe, Mr. Treadwell has decided to award you two tickets as well. So here they are.
0: Oh, thanks, sir. You're the best sir in the school.
2: Right off you go.
0: Ozzy, my tickets are for Roy. Look, I'll be in front of you.
1: Thank you. Look at that, clever.
0: What? It's Roy? Oh, no. Oh, what a dirty trick.
2: What's wrong with you, Clitheroe?
0: These aren't for the circus. They're for rotten Romeo and Juliet.
3: Those involved with the Clitheroe Kid this week were Peter Sinclair as grandfather, Patricia Burke as mother, Leonard Williams as both Theodore Craythorpe and Harry Whittle, Danny Ross as Alfie Hall, and Diana Day as Susan. Also appearing were Tony Melody and Brian Truman. The recorded program, written by James Casey and Frank Roscoe, was produced by James Casey and starred Jimmy...
4: Is that proper farmhouse cheddar?
5: No, I don't think so.
4: What about that?
5: No. It's quite nice, though.
4: Is it? Do you think I might try a piece?
5: Mm.
4: I'll have 2 ounces, please.
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6: You're cordially invited to walk the White Hallway with Norma Ronald, Ronald Baddeley, John Graham, Bill Pertwee, and the men from the Ministry, Richard Murdoch and Derek Giler. The General Assistance Office does many jobs for many departments, and it's hardly surprising that the staff are sometimes affected by the people they work for. A job for the Ministry of Defense, or more specifically the Army, can have startling results, as Richard Lamb has discovered. It has caused Mr. Lennox Brown to regale him with graphic accounts of his wartime exploits.
7: This waste paper bin is my platoon, and that chair is our target, the ammunition dump. In between, this strip of carpet here, the River Po.
8: How long must I stand on the desk with this brolly bun?
7: Until I finish, too. You represent the Nazi Air Force. A ruthless fighting machine, poised to strike. It's a tucky shirt in. This fire is the bridge. I couldn't cross it, you see. Heavily mined. We were under fire from over there, behind the hat stand. My men were tired. Supplies were running out. I did the only thing possible.
8: You packed up and went home.
7: I packed up and went...
8: No, no.
7: Listen, I moved my men along here, beside the filing cabinet, you see. Then, I had an uneasy feeling.
8: I'm not surprised.
7: What?
8: You've put your foot in the pole.
7: Look, two, do you want to hear my wartime exploits, or don't you?
8: Well, since you ask...
7: Bearing in mind, the alternative is work.
8: Do go on, it's fascinating.
7: Now, I realized I'd have to rally my men, and I gathered them round. I remember the words of Henry V, the d'Agincourt. Once more into the breach, I cried. Once more into the breach. They realized what I was getting them into.
8: A pair of breeches.
7: I was getting them into the toughest battle of the whole campaign. Suddenly, on our radio, General Garner himself. Gutsy Garner, we called him. I'll never forget his words. They changed the course of the war in Europe.
8: What did he say?
7: He said...
9: Here we are, lovely cup of char.
7: Oh, glory.
9: Oh, Mr. Lamb, what are you doing up there?
8: I'm waiting to drop a bomb on Mr. Lennox Brown.
9: You are?
8: Mr. Lennox Brown's leading the waste paper bin in a savage attack on his armchair.
7: Oh, what's the use? Come on down and drink your tea, too.
8: All right, but don't strike a match, man.
7: Why not?
8: You're sitting on the ammunition dump.
9: Oh, I'm sorry, sir. Have I spoiled one of your war stories?
7: Probably just as well, Mildred. Mr. Lamb insists on hearing about my wartime exploits, you know, but most of it is still secret. A lot of things I did in the army can never be told.
8: I can imagine.
9: Were you in the army, Mr. Lamb?
8: No, I was too young for the war. When I had my medical for national service, the doctor said I wasn't lively enough to be a soldier.
7: I'm not surprised. You're not even lively enough to be a civilian.
9: I bet you look smart in your uniform, Mr. Lennox Brown.
7: Well, they used to say so, Mildred. Yeah. The Mad Major, they called me. On account of my daredevil exploits, you know, my great nerve.
9: Have you got any photos?
7: Oh, somewhere, I dare say. Yes. I joined the army, Mildred, because I wanted to defend my country. Because I felt it was a challenge.
8: And because they sent the military police to fetch you.
7: Yes. I can see we need more discipline in this office, too. Now then, have you finished those army jobs yet?
8: Yes. The first one was a bit tricky, I can tell you. Mm-hmm. It needed a lot of high-level strategy and planning, but I managed it. the Women's Royal Army Corps should get their new underwear today.
10: And those tents for the Marines?
8: I ordered the canvas last week, and there should be enough left over to make deck chairs for the officers.
10: We also had to check on those Army records.
8: Yeah, but that's an awful job. They go back years.
10: So, orders are orders. Get on with it.
8: Oh, very well.
10: Now then, Mildred, you were asking about my Army days.
9: Oh, yeah. Well, it's not that important.
10: They all asked my advice, you know, Mildred. Oh, yes. Eisenhower, Wavell, Patton. What do we do now, Major Lennox Brown, they'd say.
9: And what did you say?
10: Fight them on the beaches, I said. We shall never surrender.
8: Yeah, but didn't Churchill say that?
10: Well, later on he did, yeah. Oh, he knew a good phrase when he heard one, you know.
9: I've no idea you were so important, sir.
8: Here, look what I've found in these records, man. Hmm? A copy of your army discharge papers.
10: What? Give that to me, too.
8: That's funny. It calls you Private Lennox Brown here.
10: Yes, well, I didn't start at the top, you know. To become a major took me several weeks.
8: But it says, Private Lennox Brown discharged from His Majesty's forces after 10 days because of a carbuncle on your...
10: Give me that at once. Give it to me. Come on, give it to me.
8: Funny place to have a carbuncle. Very awkward, that must have been.
10: A carbuncle on the nose is awkward and painful. Now, throw that form away, please.
8: Oh, I couldn't do that. There's a photo here. Look, Mildred.
10: I can easily explain.
9: You are a blooming private. Here, and look at those trousers he's wearing.
8: They're a bit loose round the armpits.
10: That is the king's uniform.
9: Well, it certainly didn't fit you.
10: But that isn't me in the photograph.
9: Oh, fancy. It's your twin brother, I suppose.
10: Yes. No, it's my cousin. Yes, that's it. It's my cousin.
9: Well, he's got your ears.
8: And your moustache.
11: Ah, there you are.
10: Yeah. Oh, Sir Gregory. I'm delighted to see you, sir. Delighted.
11: Why is the lamb standing to attention and saluting with his umbrella on his shoulder?
10: At ease, sir. Yes, well, as we're working for the Ministry of Defense, sir, I thought we'd have a spot of army display.
11: Good. Yes. In that case, I can have you both shot.
10: Ah, shot? Oh, now, wait a moment. You do like your little joke, Sir Gregory, don't you?
11: Yes. You sent new tents to the Marines, didn't you? Yes. And new garments to that women's army unit?
8: Yes, I did all that, Sir Gregory.
11: Did you, lad? Did you indeed? Then wipe that foolish grin off your face.
8: Oh, nothing could have gone wrong, could it?
11: It could and did. The two orders were mixed up.
8: Oh, dear. Then that means...
11: The army women are furious. Their underwear has been made of tent canvas.
10: Believe me, that will rub them up the wrong way.
11: It isn't funny, Lennox Brown. Not only are these, garments made of canvas, they also have printed across the seat, keep flap closed during high wind.
8: I say, what a colossal bloomer.
11: Meanwhile, in Hampshire, there's a Marine unit trying to pitch camp with 400 pairs of... No, I can't go on. It's too appalling.
10: I'm very sorry, Sir Gregory. My colleague has been out of his mind recently. Now, look, I'll sort all this out.
11: You'd better, Lennox Brown.
10: Yes. Oh, I will.
11: And if there's one more bungle in the next year, I'll sort you two out. You'll both be transferred to archives at Ballymuckie. Oh.
8: Did you notice Sir Gregory was grinding his teeth so hard there were sparks flying out of his mouth?
10: Surely not.
11: And this time I mean it!
10: By Jove, you're right. Well, it's all your fault, you know. Well, how could anybody be so stupid?
8: And lots of people do stupid things. Private Lennox Brown.
10: What? Oh, yes. Well, I was only trying to amuse Mildred.
8: The mad major, you said. You were really just a mentally deficient private.
10: So, you say no more about that, and I won't mention your tent bungle.
8: Oh, all right, man.
10: Yes. Well, now, look, we must work together and get these other jobs right. Otherwise...
8: Yes, right, yes. Yes. Well, there are these supplies for that Scots regiment, the 24th Highland Foot.
10: Supplies?
8: The usual monthly rations for 1,000 men to go to their depot in Scotland.
10: Ah, yes. Yes, I do remember that, yes. They're based at Dumfriesley.
8: Yes.
10: Yes.
8: And we also have to send them 1,000 mosquito hats in Hong Kong.
10: Hong Kong? Mosquito hats? It's very odd.
8: Yes, isn't it? I didn't know mosquitoes wore hats.
10: Two, I meant how could the 24th Highland Foot be in Scotland and in Hong Kong?
8: Well, this hat orders from Hong Kong, all right, and we've sent supplies to Dumfriesley every month for the last 3 years, and no one complained.
10: Mildred, come in a moment, would you?
9: Righty-ho, sir.
10: Don't like the sound of this, dear. Don't like the sound of it.
12: If we've been sending vast amounts of food to Dunfrailey and no one's there, Sir Gregory is not going to be very pleased.
8: Oh, dear.
9: Something wrong, Mr. Lennox Brown? What cooking?
12: Our goose, if I'm not mistaken. We've been sending supplies to the 24th Highland Foot in Scotland, but now it seems they're actually in Hong Kong. Now, why weren't we told of their move?
9: Oh, but we were, sir.
12: What?
9: I remember it. On a little pink form about a year ago.
8: Well, where is it?
9: I wouldn't know. It was the day you were making paper darts and throwing them out the window at the traffic warden.
12: Good grief, you mean we've lost it? But what did it say, Mildred? Can you recall what it said?
9: It said the old regiment was off to the Far East, and three men from another unit were going to Dunfrailey to maintain the depot.
8: Three men? But we've been sending supplies for a regiment.
12: So, this looks very bad. We must go up there and see what's happening.
8: Go up there? To Dunfrailey?
12: Well, it's the only way. If we start an inquiry from this end, Sir Gregory right here of those wasted supplies. No, we go this weekend and sort it out quietly.
8: I can't go this weekend. I'm going bus spotting in the High Street.
12: This is a matter of life or ballymucky. Now, Mildred, why that maintenance crew at Dunfrailey? Tell them we're coming.
9: Righty-ho, sir.
8: I can't understand it. Three men alone in an army camp, using all that food. Whatever are they up to?
13: Hello, campers. And welcome to Dunfrailey Holiday Camp. Your own from home with a pure ozone. If your holiday starts today, you've got it coming to you. If you're leaving today, you've had it. Study your brochure for details of all the fun. Happy camping.
12: Got them all in their huts, Fred?
14: Yeah, but why? They've got to stay indoors.
12: Because these blooming ministry snoopers are due here any minute. If they sus we was running their army depot as a holiday camp, feeding the campers on government nosh, well, they could turn nasty.
14: I put back all them army signposts, like you said.
12: Did you move that to bingo notice from the officer's mess?
14: Yeah, and I took the open-air dancing sign off the parade ground.
12: What about all them kids playing on the assault course?
14: Well, I sent them up the sick bay. Told them to play doctors and nurses.
12: We'll get rid of these geezers in an hour. If we can just kid them that long, we'll go on making a fortune for the rest of the year.
9: Harry, something odd happened at the restaurant. They taken a sign down that said Silver Starshine Grill and put up one that says Natty.
12: Yeah, yeah. Now listen, Prue, there's a couple of twits coming down from Whitehall.
9: What?
14: We've got to cover up the holiday camp and make it look like an army depot again.
9: You're joking. You can't.
12: We got to. Fred and George and me, we're still soldiers. For this fiddle, we get 10 years.
14: Yeah.
9: But you'll never get away with it.
12: Of course we will. Me and Fred will pose as officers in charge.
14: Yeah.
9: In those red striped blazers and kiss-me-quick hats.
12: No, I've got a couple of posh tunics we can use. And we got the campers indoors doing puzzles. These blokes will never see them.
9: Have you forgotten Miss Gala Day? The bathing beauty finals. Miss Dunfrailey of 1971.
14: Oh, yeah, and a knobbly knees contest. All on the parade ground opposite.
12: It's true. I had forgotten. Prue, nip over and get them to start later. If they can't, we'll just have to keep the Whitehall boys away from the window.
9: If they fall for this, they need head transplants.
12: And Prue, find yourself a uniform. That dress is okay for the nightclub, but it ain't very army.
9: Well, I'll try.
14: Cool. Here's George with the van.
12: That'll be them. Yeah. Inspection from the station in the van so they can't see out the windows. Look, get your tunic on quick. These aren't army ones, but they look like officers.
14: Yeah, but yours says Roxy on the shoulder.
12: Ah, oh, stop moaning and hurry up.
15: There you are. The biggest pair of nanas you ever saw.
12: Oh, wow. We're in luck. Wheel them in, Georgie boy.
15: This way, gentlemen.
16: Oh,
12: there you go. Sir, come on in, gents. Make yourselves at home.
14: Welcome to the officer's mess.
17: Oh, thank you. Yes. Well, now, my name is Lennox Brown, and this is my colleague here, Mr. Lamb.
18: How do you do? Lovely day for fighting.
12: Yes. I'm the General Officer Commanding, but you can call me Harry. And this here is the Brigadier.
14: Pleased to meet you. The name's Fred.
17: Oh, how do you do? Yes. Well, I must say, we're a little surprised to find officers here. We thought there was just a maintenance crew, a corporal and two privates.
14: Yeah, what's your game? Don't you know a toff when you see one?
12: Fred! You'll have to forgive the Brigadier, he gets a bit hasty. Why do you think there was no officers here?
8: Well, we heard the 24th Highland Foot were in Hong Kong.
12: Yeah, that's right. Well, I don't quite understand it. I mean, are they in Hong Kong or not? Yeah, your 24th Highland Foot are in Hong Kong. We're your 23rd Highland Foot.
17: Really?
12: Yeah, we was moved in here when they went out east. Didn't you get the message?
17: Yes, we may have done, yes. Was it the requisite Defense Ministry Form 876B/29C?
16: Yeah, it was one of them.
17: Two?
8: There were one or two of those floating about. The shiny paper, they flew rather well, remember?
17: Yes, well, that solves the mystery, yes. They're not the 24th island foot, you see. They're the 23rd island foot.
8: Yes, the whole thing's back on a proper footing. We were worried, you see. We thought the supplies we sent you wouldn't have reached you if you hadn't received them because you were somewhere else and you wouldn't have known you weren't here.
16: Cheerio, gentlemen. See you again sometime.
17: Well, now, there are a couple of points that still puzzle me.
16: Yes?
17: Yeah. Yes. The 23rd Highland Foot are a Scots regiment. You don't sound very Scots to me.
16: No. Well, it's the military college, you see. At Sandhurst, they knock all the accents out and learn you to talk proper.
17: Ah, I see, yes. But there's also the matter of the chap who brought us from the station. A little query.
19: Do you mind?
17: That's the fella, yes.
16: Well, I wondered, why has his hat got Raver written across the front?
17: Ah, no, that's R-A-V-E-R.
16: Yes. Stands for Royal Army Van Engineering Reserve. Yeah, he looks after the van, you see.
9: I'm sorry, Harry, I can't find a uniform anywhere.
16: Oh, hello, Prue. These are the men from the ministry. Gentlemen, this lady is, she's Commandant of the Women's Royal Army Corps.
9: I'm what?
16: Commandant, love.
17: How do you do?
8: How do you do, Commandant Love?
16: She was saying she's mislaid her uniform, and that's why she's wearing that low-cut dress.
17: By Jove, it is low-cut. Must be awkward on parade.
16: Yeah, especially on the command fallout.
8: My word, there's nothing like the sophisticated repartee of the officer's mess.
17: I say, that's rather strange. Going past the window there, other women with bingo cards.
16: Oh, God. Well, they're not really women.
8: Are they?
16: No, they're soldiers. In disguise. Special security training. Designed to fool the enemy.
8: They'd certainly fool me.
17: What about all those children? What are they doing in an army camp?
8: Children?
16: Yeah. Well, I suppose you could call them children. They're boy soldiers, see?
8: But some are in prams. Oh.
16: Well, you're never too young for the modern army.
19: Yes, well, I'll take you gents to the station then, right?
17: Just a moment. There seems to be some sort of show starting out there on the parade ground.
14: Oh, blimey. The beauty contest.
15: And the lovely knees.
17: Oh, what's going on? There are lots of old men rolling up their trouser legs.
16: Vaccinations. Huh? They're having their vaccinations. Some more of our brave lads going out east.
8: I say, lots of girls in swimsuits. There's certainly plenty to do in the modern army.
17: Something very fishy here, too.
16: Now then, gents, no need to jump to conclusions.
17: I'm not jumping anywhere, sir. But you told me this gentleman's a brigadier.
14: So I ruddy am.
17: Well, let me tell you, sir. The silver buttons on your coat clearly say, Bournemouth Zoo.
14: They've rumbled us, Harry.
17: Yes, we have. We see what's going on very clearly, don't we, too?
8: Yes, we do. What is going on?
17: These men are imposters. They're running this place as some sort of a holiday camp.
8: So that's why the sentry was eating candy floss.
17: Gentlemen, I shall report this to the highest authority, if not higher. Oh, by Jove, yes.
8: Quite right, one. They're a pack of imposters. You're a pack of imposters. You'll hang from the highest yardarm in Aldershot.
20: Belt up or I'll do ya.
8: No, if you put it like that, perhaps they aren't imposters.
17: Well, nonsense. Of course they are. We're a sort of brigadier in plimsolls.
16: Okay, Clever Dick, you're on to us. And that's our luck for you.
19: Lock them up, Harry. In the cells.
16: Yeah, that'll do for a start. Prisoners of escort falling.
8: Is that us?
16: Lock us up?
20: How dare you? How dare you? What's the charge?
16: No charge. It's all free. Take them away. Get them away.
8: Oh, Juan, I can't take much more of this. Left to rot in a prison cell. Lost to the world outside. Never seeing the sunshine. Never hearing the birds.
17: Oh, don't fuss, too. We've only been here an hour.
8: So we might be here for days. What do you think they'll do with us?
17: Whatever they do, moaning won't help.
8: And that meal was awful.
17: Army rations, too. Minestrone, fish fingers, jam roll, that's not bad.
8: It is when they're all mixed up on the same tin plate. Hey, what's that you're scribbling in your diary?
17: Oh, my prison memoirs. The Sunday papers pay well for this sort of thing.
8: How do you keep so cheerful?
17: Well, there's no sense in panicking, too. They're not likely to kill us.
8: No, but Sir Gregory will if we're not in the office on Monday.
17: Glory. I hadn't thought of that. You're right. We must do something.
8: What can we do?
17: Well, we'll have to escape.
8: But how?
20: We could tie our sheets together and lower ourselves in the window. You know, like they did in that film, on TV.
18: That wouldn't work for us, man.
20: Well, why not?
18: We're on the ground floor. Yeah.
20: Wait a minute. I've got it. We'll dig a tunnel.
18: What with?
20: Well, we'll have to improvise, won't we? Yeah. Oh, some of the floorboards are loose. Now, we can lever them up with our brollies and scoop up the earth with our bowler hats. You see? Now, come on, Joe. Yeah. We'll tunnel to freedom.
0: Blimey, this isn't my week.
14: Well, what's the telegram say?
0: It's a signal from Army headquarters. The 24th Isle of Foot are coming back here next week.
14: Oh, but they can't. It's right in the middle of our busy season.
0: This signal's to tell us to have the place ready for them.
14: But the beds are booked up to November.
15: You said they'd be gone till spring.
0: Well, someone's changed their mind, haven't they? So what are we going to do about it?
15: Here. Am I seeing things? That floorboard's bending. It's bending up. And that one.
14: Well, perhaps it's mice.
20: Come on, two. We're three.
15: Yeah, it's worked, man.
20: That mouse is wearing a bowler hat.
15: Well, I'll
20: see. Here, let me help you out. Easy does it.
15: Oh, thank you. Who's here? Something's gone wrong.
20: Dear me, this isn't the turnip field, is it?
14: Tunneling your way out, eh?
21: Shall I thump them, Harry?
20: No, they're our friends. They're going to do us a big favour. Nice to see you, gents. Sit down, have a cigar, have three.
22: Don't touch that cigar till... Maybe poison.
20: No need to go tunneling and get your clothes all dirty. We're sending you home in the morning. Have a drink.
15: That's very kind of you.
22: Wait. They're trying to butter us up for some reason.
20: Fact is, we're glad you popped in. We've got a little problem.
22: Really?
20: The 24th Isle of Foot have been posted back here.
15: Ah, then that's the end of your little game.
20: Not quite. Because back in London, you're going to get that posting cancelled. Keep them abroad for another 6 months.
22: I suppose you think you can bribe us, eh?
20: Well, British civil servants don't make deals. No, but they do make bloomers. Well, you two do.
22: What do you mean by that, sir?
20: You sent supplies here for a year after the regiment left.
15: Well, the posting slip got lost.
20: Yeah, and if your boss finds out, he'll tell you to do the same. And if the regiment come next week, he's going to find out.
15: Oh, he's right, one, Sir Gregory. He'll go mad.
22: Never mind. We must expose this wreckage.
15: But he'll send us to Ballymuckie.
22: And we must denounce these men. Eventually.
20: How are you talking? Better time, it's all we want, so the kids won't lose their holidays. We'll have the camp ready for the regiment at Christmas.
21: Don't stand there unravelling your knitting, gal. Where are Lennox, Brown and Lamb?
9: They're not here, sir.
21: I'm aware of that, but I don't wish to know where they are not. I want to know where they are.
9: They may be in the park, sir.
21: What?
9: Well, they say they think best sitting in deck chairs.
22: Sir Gregory. What a lovely surprise.
21: Lennox Brown. Lamb, where were you this morning?
22: Oh, well now, a job for the army, sir. Yes, inspecting one of their bases.
21: And why are you covered in earth?
15: We were in this hole, you said.
22: Yes, it was a bit of a hole, Sir Gregory. Yes, very dreary place, it was, sir. Yes. But we're back now and ready to chase up our other jobs.
21: Chase up? Don't you mean louse up?
22: No, Sir Gregory. No. We're very keen on this army work. So we are, really. Look, we'd like to do more.
15: We thought of taking on postings.
22: Yes.
21: Postings? That's my job.
22: Ah, well, now we feel you need a break, sir.
15: You've been looking very tired lately.
22: You've not had a holiday for 3 weeks.
15: There are great black rings round your eyes.
21: Those are my spectacles, lad. If you really want extra work, you can take on postings by all means. But I don't want to see any bungle.
22: Oh, you won't see them, sir. Don't worry. Yes, leave it all to us, sir.
21: All right. There's no need to push me out of the door.
22: We've done it, Tim. Now, quick. Get that list of overseas bases.
15: I've got it here.
22: Good. Now, we must signal the regiment now, or they'll start for home.
15: Where should we post them?
22: Oh, I don't know. Anywhere, as long as it's really remote. Some little island far away over the ocean.
15: Marboni.
22: Marboni?
15: Marboni lies over the ocean.
22: Good idea. We send them there.
9: Here, what's going on?
22: Oh, no time to explain, Mildred. Signal the 24th Highland Foot in Hong Kong. They're to go to Marboni at once. See, Mildred, we just had to cooperate.
15: We couldn't tell you last week. We were too busy.
22: But as the troops are now in Marboni, we thought you'd better know.
9: Oh, it's a bit naughty, isn't it?
22: Well, I don't know. Our chaps get more time in the sunshine, and the people who book for Dunfrieley get their holidays. And we'll fix those villains later.
15: And think how pleased Marboni will be to get a crack British regiment.
22: Yes.
21: Where are they? Let me get my hands on them.
22: Oh, Sir Gregory, nothing wrong, I trust.
21: Wrong? Do you realize what you've done, do you?
22: Remind us, Sir Gregory.
21: You sent the 24th Highland Foot to Mount Vernon.
8: That's right, sir. It's a British base in the Indian Ocean.
21: It is not there.
8: You mean someone's moved it?
21: I mean it is not a British base. It's been independent for 6 years. The base was closed.
22: Oh, dear. Perhaps we looked at an out-of-date list.
8: Come to think of it, it did have America down as a British colony.
21: Damn, you've landed British troops on an independent island. They'll think they've been invaded.
9: Oh, no.
21: There'll be an international incident. This could be the start of World War III.
22: Any chance of a posting to Ballymacker?
21: Cabinet are in a turmoil. They're afraid that... it's 12 o'clock. Quick, switch on the news.
9: Righty-ho, sir.
1: Time for the news headlines from John Curl. There's been big world reaction to the surprise arrival of British troops in Marboni.
21: Oh, I knew it.
1: The president of Marboni has cabled his thanks to the British government, and the United Nations Secretary General has sent congratulations.
21: What?
1: It's learnt that Marboni had asked for assistance to deal with a sudden plague of bongo flies.
21: Bongo flies? Bongo flies?
1: Bongo flies are tropical insects which destroy crops and eat all clothing in sight. Marboni's president was amazed and delighted when British troops arrived so promptly, even before his message went off. Since they arrived, the troops have been marching around the island and have literally stamped out the insects. And their commander has helped Marboni's citizens who lost all their clothes to the bongo flies. He'll supply new clothes for the island's men immediately and for the women within a few weeks.
21: I've heard enough, my dear chaps. I'm proud of you. This will do wonders for British prestige.
22: And to think for a moment there I doubted you.
2: Oh, well, don't be too hard on yourself, sir.
21: Ah, I thought you'd made a mistake. And actually, you'd rushed in those soldiers to stamp on the president's flies. Well done, both of you.
8: Thank you, Sir Gregory. What's going on, man?
22: Sir Gregory, just one small point. Now, would you be very annoyed if we owned up to a tiny error?
21: Oh, you know me, Lennox Brown. I'm not an ogre.
8: Could we have that in writing, Sir Gregory?
22: Please. Look, supposing we told you, sir, that due to a slight oversight, we'd gone on sending supplies to Scotland after the regiment left some.
21: What, for a few days, you mean?
8: A shade longer than that, Sir Gregory.
21: Oh, a week?
22: Well, a few weeks.
21: Not a month. No.
22: A year.
21: Well, people do make mistakes. I nearly made one myself once.
22: Surely.
21: We'll say no more about it. This Marboni thing is a real triumph. The PM will want to congratulate me. Well done.
22: Two. You see what this means?
8: We're off the hook.
22: Those blackmailing rogues have lost their hold on us.
8: We can post the troops back to Scotland.
22: Well, I don't know. They seem quite happy in Marboni. Let the people who've booked have their holidays first. But we'll see those villains don't profit.
8: I've got their names and army numbers here.
22: And a new list of army bases? Good. Now, I spotted a likely one earlier on, too.
8: Yes.
22: Now, what was it called? Wait a minute. Here we are. Misery Bay.
8: Mm. Ah, here it is. Population 9, including 8 penguins.
22: Average weekly rainfall, 2.5 feet. Yeah, pass me those posting forms, too, will you?
8: This'll teach them.
22: Yes, they thought they were very smart, didn't they? They're about to learn that smart lads should go far. Eh? What? You like it?

On parade as the men from the ministry were Richard Murdoch and Derek Guyder. Also featured were Norma Ronald, Ronald Baddeley, John Graham and Bill Pertwee. The program was written by Edward Taylor and John Graham and produced by Edward Taylor.

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1: I hope you're not hungry, dear Henry, dear Henry. 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
4: 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And now, here is Bob Hope.
5: Thank you very, very much, ladies and gentlemen. I'm broadcasting from Walter Reed Army Hospital. Of course, there's romance in the air. One patient thought he was feeling the pangs of love. Then he discovered his nurse was giving him a hypodermic with his back rub. But there's a very new type of hypodermic needle here. It makes the hole so small, the doctor can hardly put his foot in it. And the guys here, the patients here, certainly aren't in return to service, really. One of them was talking to a cute blonde nurse, and I heard him say, "Meet me tonight, honey. I'm ready for active duty." But the thing you have to admire about these boys is the way they all try to help each other. As I walked into the hospital this morning, one GI stopped me and said, "Don't worry, buddy. You'll be amazed at what plastic surgery can do for that nose." It's really wonderful to be here. Of course, this morning I almost didn't get in. The head doctor saw me walking through the door, took one look at me and said, "Sorry, it's too late." I snuck in anyway. I didn't want to miss anything while I was here, so I took a sightseeing tour yesterday. We went to the Capitol building and saw the big picture of the signing of the Declaration of Independence in 1776 with all the original signers. As I was looking at it, a little kid tucked it in my sleeve and said, "Hey, mister, it's hard to recognize him in those fancy wigs. Which one is Crosby?" He's one of the original members of the Whig Party, you know. He wishes he could save a lot of money. But anyway, we were driving along in the sightseeing bus, and the guy said, "To your right is the United States Mint." And a guy from the South sitting next to me said, "Well, sure enough, that's nice. Now, where do we go for the julep?" And I have never seen so many statues. Everywhere you look, there's a statue of some politician. We saw a statue of Napoleon. Of course, it's easy to tell he wasn't a politician. He had his hand in his own pocket. And I dropped into the White House, and I want to tell you, the president's really careful about how he spends the taxpayers' money. He doesn't have a lot of butlers and servants hanging around. I know. He came to the door himself and told me he was out. Now, I always look forward to my annual trip to the nation's capital. It gives me a chance to see my guests and dearest friends again. My $5 bills, my $10 bills, my $20 bills. Ooh, the pain. Don't get me wrong, I don't mind taxes. I'd sooner pay taxes than eat. I'm just hoping that someday we can afford both. But I read in the papers that they're going to lower taxes. That's the best thing I've had to look forward to since Paramount patched up the knothole in Jane Russell's dressing room. You remember me, Mr. Peepers? At least I don't have to worry about the flight. The pilots never have any trouble finding Washington when Congress is in session. The pilot just sticks his hand out of the plane, and when the air gets hot, that's it. And Congress is also trying to outlaw the filibuster. I hear that one congressman has his mouth open so often his wife is having his tongue wallpapered to match the living room. Those filibusters are really something. When they run out of things to say, they start reading. One senator read for 2 days from the racing form, and Congress passed it. The real reason for my visit is to entertain at the annual dinner for the news correspondents. you know what a correspondent is. That's a guy who goes to college for 4 years, studies current events for 2 years more, visits all the capitals of the world, interviews all the famous statesmen, and then meets you on the street and says, "What's new?" All the correspondents will be there except Walter Winchell. He doesn't mix with the others. He's starting his own war. And you know how Walter Winchell rattles that telegraph key when he broadcasts? You should sit next to him when he's got a soup spoon in his hand. By the time he says hello, you've got an eyeball full of chicken broth and an ear full of noodles. And now I'd like you to meet one of Hollywood's most glamorous and successful stars, the lovely, talented Arlene Dahl, ladies and gentlemen. Say, you know, Arlene, we're lucky to have you on our show tonight. You're just about the busiest girl in town, aren't you?
6: Well, I have been rather busy, Bob.
5: You certainly are. You make movies, write a beauty column, and design lingerie.
6: Well, I get lots of ideas.
5: So do I. But tell me, how's your beauty column going, Arlene? Do you have any readers?
6: Oh, well, I hope so. I'm syndicated in about 25 newspapers.
5: Well, what do? Give beauty hints?
6: Mm-hmm. And even advice when people write in for it.
5: Advice?
6: Mm-hmm. Well, just the other day, Bob, I got a letter from a little old man who wanted to know what to do about his wrinkles.
5: Really? What else did Crosby have to say?
6: Well, it wasn't Bing, Bob. Really, Bing wouldn't ask for beauty hints.
5: That's true. He's resigned to his appearance. Mother Nature slipped him a Mickey, and that's that. Well, let's forget old Hydrogen Head and talk about you. You know, I saw your picture, Sangaree, and I liked it very much. It's such a fine story, I thought we'd do our version of it tonight.
6: Well, do you think you could play a real Southerner, Bob?
5: Can I? We'll fan my brow with a poke job. Fetch me a mess. I'm just starting, honey. Fetch me a mess of fatback, honey lamb, hush my mouth, and mouth my hush. Stand back or I'll get corn pone all over you. I guess that proves I can handle anything that requires a mouthful of mush. Let's go.
7: Tonight, the players present their version of Sangaree, a story of the old South. Our story begins on one of the great plantations of the South. A plantation so vast that each year it ships 100 boatloads of cotton from the nearby port of Savannah. But failing crops and the pirate raids on their ships have brought the plantation to the verge of bankruptcy. Now we find the owner, Arlene Culpepper, talking to a friend.
6: Oh, forgive me if I seem upset, Maggie Lou. But I'm furious, simply furious.
8: Well, what's wrong, Arlene, honey?
6: To think that bank appointed that man to be the manager of my plantation. The man I hate most in the world. The man I despise.
8: Well, how you do go on, Arlene. There just isn't anybody that hateful. Who are you talking about?
6: Robert Beauregard Hope.
8: Oh, that dirty rat.
6: Yes.
8: Why is the bank sending him?
6: Well, every time we send out a shipload of our cotton from Savannah Harbor, the pirates capture it. They're ruining us. We've got to have someone to help us, so the bank is sending Beauregard.
8: Oh, that's fine.
6: Yes. Now, why couldn't the bank send somebody else to take over my affairs?
8: Well, don't worry. Don't worry, honey. He won't be around long when the pirates get through with him.
6: I hate to see bloodshed.
8: Well, you won't. Beauregard hasn't got any. Beauregard taking over your plantation. Why, he's nothing but a carpet bagger.
6: That's right. Why, he's even got a figure like a baggy carpet.
8: Oh, I guess Beauregard isn't so bad.
6: You know, he was real sweet on me before he went up north.
8: Oh, has he been up north?
6: Way up north.
8: Well, how far north?
6: Clean up to New Orleans. Why, just look at the time. He'll be here less than an hour.
9: Beg pardon, Missy Culpepper?
6: Yes?
9: A gentleman to see you, ma'am.
7: Mr. Beauregard Hope.
8: Oh.

0: a southern pizza pusher. Hey.
1: Hello, Arlene, honey.
2: Why, Beauregard Hope.
0: Let me look at you. You're just like a picture.
2: Oh, now, Beauregard.
0: No, I mean it, honey. You're prettier than a mess of possum liver simmering in a bucket of hog fat.
2: Is it nice to be back?
0: Oh, I'll show enough is. It's show enough nice to be back. That is, y'all from show enough, show enough. The pork chop on the side.
2: Why, you've been away so long, you've lost your southern accent.
0: I'll get it back. I'll put a pound of cotton in my mouth and talk through the fuzz for a while.
2: Now that you're master of the plantation, when are you fixing to move in?
0: Well, right now. What have you got for dinner? I've been traveling a long way.
2: What would you like for dinner, Beauregard?
0: Oh, some real southern cooking. Black-eyed peas, canned yams, some turnip greens, and a slice of ham.
2: A slice of ham. And what would you like for a second course?
0: Now, I tell you, hey, say, who's this walking up here toward the house?
2: Why, he's the owner of the next plantation. He drops in to visit me once in a while. Come in, Colonel.
3: Afternoon, Miss Culpepper.
2: Afternoon. Oh, have you two met?
3: No, I don't believe we have. Permit me to introduce myself, sir. Shake hands with Colonel William J. Goodwin, 7th Alabama Raiders.
0: Oh, shake hands with Colonel Robert B. Holmes.
3: My goodness, you're a fellow southerner, eh?
2: Oh, don't you believe him, Colonel. He's a no good come to take my plantation away from me.
3: Oh, not while I'm here to help you, Miss Arlene.
0: Colonel, I'm running this plantation. Get off this property or I'll fetch my bullwhip, and I'll whip you till you're a cherry red.
3: Sir, if you was any kind of a man, instead of forcing yourself on this defenseless woman, you'd enlist in the army and help us fight the Civil War.
0: Yeah, I got news for you. The Civil War is over and the South lost.
3: No. We lost? How did that happen?
0: The loan from Phil Harris didn't come through. And here in this spot, we bring on Margaret Whiting. Move in, Maggie, please.

0: And now to continue with our story of Beauregard Hope and his efforts to save the great Culpeper Plantation. A plantation so huge, it was bounded on the north by the Carolinas, on the east by the ocean, on the south by the Gulf,
1: and on the west by machine guns. Texas was jealous. Yes, I was master of the plantation, but hard times had come. Our cotton was weevily, our oats were oatsy, and our tobacco wasn't toasted, it wasn't mild, it didn't satisfy. It twisted your T-zone. And of all leading cigarettes, doctors hated it 10-1. As the months passed, things went from bad to worse. The field hands deserted, the servants quit. And we were so poor, for mint juleps, we served a tall glass of lighter fluid with a sprig of poison ivy floating on top. It cooled you off, but permanently. Still, I think I could have brought the plantation back to prosperity had it not been for the pirates waiting for our ships outside of Savannah Harbor. It was obvious that I had to make a deal with the pirates, so I decided to leave the plantation and ship out on our next outward-bound vessel. I went down to the Savannah docks and hailed the captain.
2: Ahoy you! Ahoy you! Ahoy you!
3: I'm fine! Ahoy you!
1: I knew I should have gotten an actor. This is what happens when you try to hire leftovers from the Fresno grape-crushing season.
2: I'll stand for no insubordination, Captain.
3: Ah, sir.
4: Sometimes I wonder what you really think of me.
3: We think you're no good Yankee trash, a dirty yellow dog renegade scum who sells out his own flesh and blood to the northern bankers.
2: Don't be afraid. Speak up.
1: I'm coming aboard, Captain. The way the pirates have been raiding, I think our ships need the supervision of the owner.
3: As you like, sir, but the real owner is already on board.
4: Yeah?
5: Why, Beauregard, are you making this voyage, too?
4: In your interest, ma'am.
5: Well, have you taken inventory of my cargo?
4: Many times.
5: Is everything all right?
4: Crazy, ma'am, crazy. In fact, I'll go so far as to say it's nervous.
1: From where I stand, everything looks fine. Captain, we're ready to sail whenever you are.
3: Aye, sir. Man the winches. Weigh anchor.
5: Tell me, Beauregard, why do you wear those two great pistols in your belt?
4: I'm expecting trouble from the crew. Today is payday.
5: Who pays the crew?
4: Nobody. That's why I'm expecting trouble.
3: Sir?
4: Yeah?
3: We're shipped anchor. We're ready to sail.
4: Oh, good. I'll give the orders.
3: But, sir, Savannah Harbor is very...
1: I know what I'm doing. Cast off the bow line. Cast off the stern line. Now starboard the helm.
3: No, no. Port the helm.
1: I said starboard the helm. And when I say starboard, I mean starboard. Why is the ship going so slow?
3: We're sailing up Main Street.
1: You take over, Captain, and don't go through any red light.
5: Beautiful night.
4: Oh, there you are, honey lamb. There's something I've been wanting to ask you. You know how I feel about you? Will you marry me?
5: What? Why, you're only proposing to me because I happen to own a big plantation. When you look at me, you don't see my hair, my eyes, my lips, my shoulders. Why, y'all see cotton, barley, oats, rye, tobacco.
4: I changed my mind. Now I don't want to marry you.
5: You don't?
4: No, the honeymoon would be too confusing. I'd have to spend a year at agricultural school to learn how to kiss her.
5: Well, I guess my plantation isn't worth very much now anyway.
4: And don't give up. I have an idea that may save us from bankruptcy.
5: What's that?
4: From now on, I'm going to plant the cotton and the tobacco in the same field.
5: How will that save us?
4: I'm going to raise filter-tipped cigarettes. Well, are you going to marry me or not?
5: Well, to tell you the truth, Beauregard, I can't make up my mind between you and Colonel Goodwin.
4: I'm warning you. If you don't marry me, I'm in a position to ruin your plantation and spend all your money.
5: Why, Beauregard, would you take unfair advantage of a woman?
4: That, I'm happy to say, is the story of my life. Shona. But if we get through this voyage...
3: Now watch on deck and keep your musket handy, man. Sail off the Cyprus bow. Sail home. It's the pirates. That's your postman. Prepare for action.
5: Oh, this is just awful.
4: Nothing to worry about, honey. This ship is built of solid oak. They'll never sink you.
5: Oh, Beauregard. I don't see you, Beauregard. Where are you?
4: Over here in a lifeboat.
3: Is twice the size of ours, and she's armed with cannon. The only sensible thing to do is surrender.
5: Well, I couldn't think of it.
3: We got to fight now. Stand by to repel boarding.
4: All able-bodied men on deck to fight the pirates. So long. If anyone wants me, I'll be in my cabin.
5: Oh, look, Commodore. The pirates have guns and knives and swords.
4: I know. I'll see you later.
3: They're swarming over the rail.
6: Surrender or we'll cut you to bits.
5: Why, I can't believe it. Why, Colonel Goodwin, are you the leader of all these cutthroats?
6: Well, I'm sorry you had to find out, Miss Arlene, but you're in no danger, ma'am. We're going to spare the women and kill all the men.
4: Honey, child, do you mind if I hide behind your skirt?
6: You there. Who are you?
4: Who that there? What did you say to who that out there? Who that where?
6: Huh? You hiding over there. Who are you?
4: Just call me Tallulah, that's all.
6: So if you Beauregard Hope, I knew all along you was a coward.
4: Yeah, I'm not afraid of you, Colonel Goodwin.
6: You're not, huh? No, you're asking for it, Beauregard.
5: Oh, please don't fight, Beauregard. Colonel Goodwin is a hot-blooded southerner with a trigger disposition and a trigger temper.
4: The resemblance to trigger doesn't end there either. You were the pirate leader.
6: What else can we southerners do? Our plantations have been taken from us. Our lands are gone. We're penniless. The South is shot to pieces.
4: Don't come whining to me. Draw your gun and start shooting.
6: Very well, sir. You asked for it.
4: Oh, he got me.
5: Oh, Beauregard. Are you badly wounded? Where are you hurt?
4: I can't tell you, but now the South is really shot to pieces.

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9: Hello, Cheeky.
8: Ah, hello, Cheeky.
6: Hello. Hello.
10: What a funny way to make a living.
11: The rain in Spain stays mainly in the plain.
10: Again?
11: The rain in Spain stays mainly in the plain.
10: Again?
11: The rain in Spain stays mainly in the plain.
10: Again?
6: It's chucking it down in Madrid!
9: That's more like it, darling.
12: Higgins, you're a genius.
10: Are you Pickering?
12: Yes.
10: Well, don't. It'll never get better.
12: I say, Higgins.
10: Yes, but can you say the rain in Spain...
12: Oh, said... shut up.
10: Oh, please. Sir.
12: That was an extract from a repeat of a repeat, recently repeated on BBC Two, of a repeat of Bernard Shaw's Pygmalion, which will be repeated later tonight. This will be followed by a repeat of Terry Scott taking a light-hearted look at varicose veins. This will be followed by a belch, which is the same as a repeat, only not so classy. I don't know about you, I'm going to the pictures.
13: I went to the pictures last night. I saw Gone with the Wind. That's another repeat.
10: Oh, please, please.
13: That's another repeat. Oh.
14: Thank you, fans. Dennis C. Carl King here. Next week, I shall be playing you my last territorial claim in Europe. Today, Mrs. Mills. Tomorrow, the world.
12: Not much difference, really.
13: I don't come here every week to listen to Dennis King doing rotten jokes.
10: I have been meaning to ask you, Tim, why do you come here every week?
13: This is the night the wife has her tuba lesson. Once a week for the last 4 years, this handsome Frenchman has arrived at our house and... Wait a minute. I've just realised he never brings a tuba. Hello?
15: Hello, Tim. Don't worry. For the last 4 years, your wife and I have been practising breath control.
13: What?
15: Breath control!
13: Oh.
15: But tonight your wife has a surprise for you. Listen to this.
13: Darling, that's wonderful.
15: Thank you, darling.
13: Oh.
15: Excuse me now, mon brave. I have to flit across London and see how Mrs. Cryer is coping with 100 pipers.
13: Is she learning the tuba as well?
15: No, she's trying to cope with 100 pipers, or what?
13: Barry, what's your wife doing with 100 pipers?
12: She collects sporrans.
13: Oh.
12: Which brings me to a little recitation. Some men can smile at adversity, some at fear, some at danger, some doubt. But believe me, the man who smiles broadest of all is a Scot with his kilt inside out.
7: Hello, Cedric.
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18: Hello, Petal.
13: That was the four just men.
12: And now over to Edna Platypus, who is talking to a man who sets fire to people.
19: Good evening.
20: Oh, that hurt!
12: Oh, next week Edna will be talking to a stirrup pump.
10: Inside Showbiz, in which Peter Nobble takes a glimpse behind the scenes and gets a punch in the mouth.
12: Faye Dunaway agreed to do a nude scene in her latest film, provided that everyone was barred from the set. Shooting was held up for 3 days when the doorman refused to allow Miss Dunaway on the set. He later took off his trousers and said, "I'm a star, I'm a star."
13: The producers of the film Chinatown announced today they're to make a sequel. They said half an hour after finishing the picture, we felt like making another one.
10: In the canteen... In the canteen at Pinewood Studios today, Christopher Lee ordered a steak, drove it through his heart, bit the waiter in the neck and flew out of the window.
12: Is Ken Russell going commercial? Rumours are that his new film has been retitled Beethoven Meets Kung Fu.
13: Bob Dylan announced today that he is to give up his career as a singer and concentrate on his appearances in Magic Roundabout.
10: That's all from Inside Showbiz. Next week, Michael Parkinson will be in Shepherd's Bush talking to Joan Bakewell, who won't be answering as she'll be in Sidcup.
12: I say, you fellows, my sister's getting married tomorrow in China. Mother wanted her to get married in velvet, but you know what these modern kids are like.
13: Meanwhile, in a cinema, just behind that couple who look as though they're fighting but aren't.
12: Excuse me, miss, have you got a drink on a stick?
19: No, but I've got a chuck ice with a bad ankle.
12: Whoa. Meanwhile, in the box office...
13: Roxy, you?
15: Have you got Dirty Harry at your cinema?
13: No, we don't let him in anymore.
15: Don't blame him.
12: Here is a newsflash. Police surrounded a hard-boiled egg in Chelsea today. A spokesman said later that the egg was helping police with their breakfast. Now over to the Palm Court of Grand Hotel, where the Denise King Trio are entertaining.

0: Thank you, thank you. Thank you, everyone. 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And now, a complete change of mood. Listen to this, you ratbags!
1: Ladies and gents, you will not know my face, and you...

0: Encyclopedia of the Air, letter J.
1: Jiu-jitsu, a form of self-defense practiced by Jews.
2: There is also Catholic jitsu, which differs insofar as you hit your opponent with a cardinal.
0: Someday, when I'm awfully low, I'll have a word with Ronnie Corbett.
2: And now a word for our younger listeners.
3: Diddums.
1: And speaking of children, here is Professor Jim Spotty with some theories about them.
4: Hey, some people think that babies are found under gooseberry bushes. Some people think that a stork brings them. This is not true. What actually happens is that a daddy and a mummy get together.
3: Get him off!
4: Ow!
1: Unfortunately, Professor Spotty has been taken suddenly indisposed with a lump on the head. So instead, let's take a look at Tony Blackburn's Golden Oldie.
2: There ought to be a law against that.
0: I remember Tony Blackburn when he was nothing.
1: When was that?
0: About 20 minutes ago.
2: And now, over to Windsor, where we are just in time for the conferring of the Order of the Garter.
5: Anne, pull your stockings up. They're all wrinkled.
0: And while we're there, the Order of St. George.
2: Two lagers for me and a bird and a pint of tankard for the dragon, please.
6: Excuse me, I've just come in. May I have a word about that last joke?
0: Who are you?
6: I'm a dragon.
0: You don't sound much like a dragon.
6: I'm Puff the Magic Dragon. They wrote a song about me once.
0: Yes, I've heard it. It's called He's Funny That Way.
1: And now it's time for Hello Cheeky's personal column.
2: Bargains for Burks.
0: Two men with wooden legs seek third.
2: Object. Forming a firm called Rent-A-Wicket.
5: Desperate spinster seeks cat, which might turn out to be a handsome prince. Preferably not doctored.
0: Suffering from dry rot? Then stop watching Sale of the Century.
2: The BBC take no responsibility for the contents of this column. Most of the time, they try and take no responsibility for the rest of the programme as well.
0: I'm not standing for that. I'm an international star, a member of the jet set. I'm going to see the controller of programs.
7: Come in.
0: I've just been insulted on the air and I refuse to do any more programs.
7: But a noner, how are we going to do 20 questions without you?
0: I'm not a noner.
7: Well, you look damn pretty standing in that light. Why are you standing in that light?
0: I couldn't get a brown ale.
7: I say. Would you care to share a meanwhile with an old man?
0: Certainly.
7: Oh.
2: Meanwhile, in an antique shop just next to the Max Bygraves joke book.
1: Good morning, sir. Can I help you?
2: My name is Campbell. I collect Scottish relics. Is that a tartan bed over there?
1: No, sir. That's the wife. She's just resting. Hello?
8: Hello, this I'm a Scotsman here. I want to complain about that last joke.
1: If you're a Scotsman, why are you talking like that?
8: This voice gets a bigger laugh.
1: Get off! Hello?
9: Hello. I'm a West Indian. I'd like to complain about all these racial jokes.
1: Why are you talking like that?
9: Because I can't do a West Indian accent.
1: For heaven's sake, why don't you two swap roles?
2: All right, here's a cheese and tomato.
10: And here's a ham and cress.
2: Thank you.
1: Now it's time for Science Special with Arthur Burke.
2: Hello, I am a Burke.
11: True?
2: Shut up. Now today I'm going to play a sound to you. Listen to this noise. You didn't hear anything, did you? That's because I forgot to switch the machine on.
11: Burke,
2: shut up. Now listen to this noise. Did you hear that noise?
11: Yes.
2: That noise was caused by me putting my finger in the live socket.
11: Burke,
2: shut up. Now, how about this?
12: I could have danced all night.
2: Now, sir, what did you hear then?
1: Pardon?
2: I said, what did you hear then?
1: What?
2: Now, the rest of you, pay attention.
12: I could have danced all night.
2: Now, did you hear that?
13: Yes.
2: Good boy. Now, those were the sound waves traveling from this tape recorder here. Very socket.
11: Burke,
2: shut up. Direct to your ear. However, with the use of this device, invented by Raymond Baxter and a titled lady with a funny eye, we can bend the sound waves to make this...
12: I could have danced all night.
2: Sound like this.
10: Just for you.
2: What use is this, you may ask? And my answer is none.
11: Burke.
2: Yes?
11: Shut up.
2: Quite right.
0: Well, we have a few moments in hand, which gives me time to tell you that on Radio 3 later tonight, a schizophrenic will be singing in stereo. But for those of you living in the Nottingham area who want a good time, ring 01-2246-8071 and ask for Melanie. Put that in. I'm not going to stand here reading out adverts for call girls.
1: What are you going to do?
0: I'm going to ring 01-2246-8071.
2: They call me Coquette and Mademoiselle. Don't know why, really. I'm an insurance salesman.
1: And now, Encyclopedia of the Air, letter P.
2: Politics. This word is derived from two roots, poly meaning a parrot and tics meaning bugs. Hence, anyone in politics is a creepy little thing who talks a lot of rubbish.
1: Hello?
13: Hello, the member for Tiddles Parva here. Regarding what you've just said, I think I must point out, which is not to say I disagree, notwithstanding and in all sincerity. However, speaking absolutely frankly and with the full confidence, incidentally, I think Hello Cheeky is a marvellous programme, favouring neither the one nor the other. On the other hand, goodbye.
2: Who was that?
1: Stanley Baldwin.
2: He's dead.
1: Yeah, but nobody's told him.
2: Oh.
1: And speaking of fish fingers, there will be a shortage of them this weekend. We phoned the manufacturers for an explanation and they said, we're terribly sorry, but we seem to be all thumbs this morning.

And this is the voice of them all, Dennis King. Hi, fans. And all of you have written in asking for my autograph. Shut up. And now, accompanied by the mass bands of my brother Tony, here is a song I wrote for Charles Aznavour, or Charlie the Frog, as I call him.

0: get them off.
1: Oh, Charles Aznavour. I love that song of his.
2: She may be the beauty of the beast. She may be sober or be...
3: Please, John. I hate it when you do your Moira Anderson impression. Hello?
4: Hello, Charles Aznavour here.
3: Hello, Froggy. What do you want?
4: Anyone on your show can teach me to do a French accent.
3: No, West Indian.
5: That's no good to me. I already got one of those. Come to think of it, I got two of those and one of those. Oh, I'm going to see the wife. I'll call you back.
1: And now we take you back to the court of Queen Elizabeth I.
6: Sir Walter Raleigh, what have you there? Not there, there.
7: Oh, there. This, Your Majesty, is a strange plant from the New World.
6: Oh.
7: When dried and shredded, you can put it into a pipe, ignite it, and the fumes can be inhaled pleasurably. It is called a potato.
6: Sir Walter, you are a twit.
7: God bless Your Majesty. Would you care to join me in a plate of bangers and mashed tobacco?
3: And now over to a briefing room on board HMS Dreadnought.
8: And for the last time, you fellows, when he comes aboard, you sing, God Save the Prince of Wales, and not clap hands, here comes Charlie. I'm not going to answer it.
3: Well, I'm going to.
9: Hello, I'm ringing on behalf of someone who must remain nameless, and the person who must remain nameless has asked me to say if jokes are going to be made about the person who must remain nameless, then the person who must remain nameless will come round and give you a bunch of royal fives right up the hooter.
8: That goes for your cat as well.
3: What's that supposed to mean?
8: Nothing. It's just the tag of a joke they couldn't finish on petticoat line and they asked me to slip it in for them.
1: And now over to the sports desk.
10: We've just heard that at Crystal Palace today, Harry Earthworm ran the 100 metres in 9 seconds dead. Experts think he might have improved on this time had he been alive. Before I return you to Hello Cheeky, I'd like to announce that I'm in love with the girl who ran the third leg of the 4x100 metres relay for West Germany. Guten Abend, darling. Ich bin don't auch fancy you. Thank you.
3: Thank you.
10: I said it first.
3: Get off. The scene is a village green in rural England. It is a Sunday in summer. What's the first thing you think of?
1: Rain.
3: True. What's the second thing you think of?
1: Doing rude things in the bushes.
3: Anything else?
1: Well, if pushed, cricket.
3: Correct. Who's a clever, bald little boy, then? Yes, cricket. British sportsmanship at its best. 11 men against 2.
1: A game... a game where a ball left alone is as valuable as a ball struck.
10: A game where a man who stands still and does little can be a greater hero than a man who dares and risks all.
3: A game which can be played for 5 days with the possibility of no result.
1: What kind of men are they who can play such a game?
11: Idiots!
10: Our story starts in the little Surrey village of Chipping Varnish during their annual match against Hannigan's Trust Boutique, Second 11.
12: Right, Mr. Arlington, this be the first time you've played for our team. You got a box?
1: No, just a couple of deck chairs for the wife and daughter.
12: I mean, have you, for your, Oh, they won't let me explain on radio. Go out there and take your chances, lad.
10: So, strapping a deck chair to the front of his trousers, he strode manfully forward and fell flat on his face.
13: Mr. Anthrax, Mr. Anthrax.
12: Yes, lad.
13: Who's after Mr. Arlington?
12: Half the spinsters in the parish. And I'm not too sure about my wife.
13: No, I meant in the batting order.
12: Dr. Carbide's next.
13: Ah, he's been called away sudden. Mrs. Dumpton's expecting again.
12: Expecting what?
13: I don't know, but the doctor's always willing to oblige.
8: How's that?
1: Well, we've written worse.
12: Dear me, 9 men and a lad against the might of Hannigan's Trust Boutique and the honour of the village at stake. I think I'll go and be sick in a bucket.
13: Oh, dear. Annigan's Trust Boutique, 98 for one. They're giving us a bit of a clobbering, Vicar.
0: True, Mrs. Maybury. But do try to remember John 23, verse 5.
13: Why?
0: I can never remember the damn thing.
13: Oh, Vicar! Dear, dear, dear, they aren't half knocking hell out of Mr. Anthrax's googlies. Look!
0: I'd rather not, if you don't.
13: No, no!
11: The vicar followed Mrs. Maybury's pointing finger. He finished up at her knuckles. He'd been following the wrong way.
10: Transferring his gaze to the cricket field, he saw to his amazement a mongrel dog catch the ball in his teeth. What the dog was doing with the vicar's teeth, we'll never know. But before the ripple of surprise had died down, an even more amazing event took place.
14: Wilbur! Wilbur!
15: Yes, Orville?
14: Look at the kitty hawk! It's flying! It's flying!
11: What's that got to do with the cricket?
1: Nothing, but it's an amazing event that took place before the ripple of surprise had died down.
11: You're an idiot. True. Meanwhile, back at the dog.
13: He's took the ball in his front paws. He's running back. Good heavens, he's actually bowling. Isn't that incredible?
11: Oh, I don't know. It was well wide of the wicket. By George, that second one was closer.
10: Marking out his run, naughty Fido, he handed his collar to the umpire and began to bowl in earnest.
11: Oh, how's that?
10: Eight.
1: That was the beginning of the end for Hannigan's Trust Boutique.
10: Eight. Eight. Not out. Eight!
11: It was an historic day. Fido bowled two hat-tricks, took a superb catch at second slip, begged for a biscuit and soaked the umpire's trousers.
10: Tipping Varnish won the match. Hannigan's Trust Boutique lost a lot of support. And Fido was the hero of the hour.
1: Fido became a regular member of the Village 11, and they went from strength to strength.
11: They also went from Guildford to Reigate, but that's another story.
10: I wish to God it was the one we were telling now, but we're stuck with this flaming dog.
14: Well bowled, Fido!
13: Look here, Vicar. As captain of the opposing side, I must protest. My man would never have been stumped if he hadn't been bitten in the leg.
0: That's a chance you must take, my son, when you're playing against a dog.
13: Wasn't the dog that bit him, it was Mr. Anthrax.
0: Ah, but never forget Matthew 93, verse 7.
13: What's that?
0: He who is bitten by a blacksmith in the name of sport is blessed in the eyes of the Lord.
13: You're raving mad.
0: True. But do not forget Leviticus 17, for 3 declared. Well played, Fido.
11: The match at Liverpool, Billy Bremner is appealing, but not to me. And now our last sports item. In the inter-village knockout cricket cup final at Lord's this afternoon, a unique event will take place when the Chipping Varnish side will be led onto the field by their captain Fido. This will be the first time a dog has played at Lord's since Dr. W.G. Grace, who, it has recently been discovered, was a red setter.
16: And we greet you with the news that Chipping Varnish, having scored 152, have got Littlehampton on the rise in the precarious position of 4 runs for 9 wickets. Over to Richie Benno.
17: Hello?
16: Thank you, Richie. Fido, the dog, having taken 3 consecutive hat-tricks, raises his cap to the crowd, his leg to the wicket, and is about to bowl what could be the last ball of an historic match.
14: Out!
11: And here in the dressing room, I've managed to get hold of Mr. Anthrax, the owner of Fido.
13: Would you mind letting go? That hurts. Oh.
11: Sorry, is that better?
13: Yes, thank you.
11: Congratulations on your win, Mr. Anthrax, and Fido getting the Dog of the Match award.
13: Thank you.
11: This miracle dog, having broken every record in wisdom, could surely go on to become one of the richest and most successful cricketers in the game.
13: I know, and the bloody fool wants to be a hairdresser.
18: But Archie,
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5: 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With Wilfred Bramble as Albert and Harry H. Corbett as Harold. This week, is that your horse outside?
6: I don't know what I'm wasting my time for around here. There's not an house under 60,000. The auction their junk at Sotheby's round here. Oh, well, in for a penny, might as well keep going. God, blimey. That door knocker must be worth £100. I've come up here with a screwdriver one night. Oh, yeah.
7: Good morning. Are you trying to break in?
6: Oh, no. Good morning. It appears that the lady of the house isn't at home.
7: She is now. Do be a pet. Would you mind holding these parcels for me while I get my key?
6: Oh, yes, certainly. Oh.
7: Bring them inside for me, would you?
6: Oh, yes, of course.
7: Thank you very much. It's very kind of you.
6: Not at all. A pleasure. There's nothing else I can do. I'd better shoot off then.
7: Oh, no, don't go. I must reward you for carrying in those heavy parcels for me.
6: Oh, that wasn't heavy. Well, leastwise, not for me. I'm used to humping quite. Everything's about all day long.
7: Really?
6: Yeah, you know, in my line of business, you has to.
7: Yes. You do look very strong.
6: Oh, well, you know. I don't keep myself in condition.
7: Yes, I can see you do. Would you care for a drink?
6: Thank you, yes.
7: Is whiskey all right for you?
6: Huh? Oh, yeah, yeah. That will be fine. Cheers.
7: Cheers. And what line of business are you in, Mr...
6: Steptoe.
7: And what is your first name?
6: Harold.
7: And what do you do, Harold? And why are you knocking at my door?
6: I'm a rag-and-bone man.
7: A rag-and-bone man. Now, that's interesting. I've never met a rag-and-bone man before.
6: Well, there's not many of us about, huh?
7: Uh-huh.
6: Yeah, that's my awesome cart outside.
7: Uh-huh.
6: I left a sack here yesterday. With my card.
7: Did you?
6: Yeah, you might remember it was printed, Steptoe and Son, best prices paid for old junk, and saying I'd be calling back today to collect it lot.
7: No, I'm sorry. I didn't see it.
6: Oh, well, never mind. Don't suppose you've got anything. Not in a place like this. Thank you for the drink. I'll be on my way.
7: No, don't go. I must have something that would interest you. Why don't you help me to look for it?
6: I've got to go. You see, it's getting dark. I ain't got any lights on the car.
7: Then why don't you come back when you've got more time?
6: Yes.
7: a lot more time.
6: Beg pardon?
7: A lot more time.
6: Yes, well. Yeah, I'll do that. I mean, I can always call back. I expect Tar will be round this way again. Sometime.
7: Tomorrow.
6: Yes. Well, I could come back tomorrow, I suppose. If you think there's a chance of something.
7: I would say there's definitely a chance of something.
6: Yes. Well, it wouldn't be too far out of my way, I suppose. I could easily drop by, because I do have to pass by this way.
7: Make it early.
6: Early? Right.
7: 9 o'clock.
6: 9 o'clock?
7: I'll be free all day.
6: 9 o'clock.
7: I'll be waiting for you.
8: Morning, Dad. And how are we this morning? Did we sleep well?
9: What's the matter with you? Never asked me that before.
8: But it's always the first time, ain't it? Did you sleep well?
9: No, I didn't. My leg was playing me up.
8: Oh, what a shame. Oh, you must look after yourself, Dad. Look, I'll get some of that liniment while I'm out. We've got to look after you. I mean, you don't want to spend the rest of your life in pain, do you? No warrior like you. And you take care of yourself. Oh, it's a lovely day today. So whatever you're going to do, you're going to do.
9: You're a bit happy this morning, aren't you?
8: I'm always happy, Dad.
9: I ain't got your breakfast ready.
8: That's all right, Dad. Don't worry about it. You've got enough to do. I'll get me breakfast out.
9: You're not going out in the cart, are you?
8: Of course I am. What made you ask?
9: Well, I mean, you aren't going out in the cart dressed like that.
8: But what?
9: Your best suit on. All ponced up.
8: Well, yes. Why not?
9: Why not? It's a bit daft, ain't it? Going out collecting rags and bones down up like that. It's like a bank clerk going to work dressed up as you normally do. Don't make sense. You've had a shave as well. You don't normally shave for the weekend.
8: Yes. Well, I'm a creature of impulse. Yeah, I just thought I'd do myself up today, that's all. Well, you get a bit fed up being scruffy all the time.
9: Well, the horse won't recognise you, that's for sure. And she won't be happy about getting out at this time of the morning. She got used to you crawling out at 11:30. You're liable to get a hoof right up the kilt. I don't even suppose she's awake yet.
8: I'd do her good. Get some early morning air in her chest. A nice crisp morning like this. Get the old steam belching out of her nose. Yes. Oh, it's good to be alive. What are you doing there?
9: What's it look like I'm doing? I'm putting a bike together.
8: Where'd you get that then?
9: I bought it yesterday. More than you got.
8: Oh, well, yesterday. It was a bit foggy yesterday. They couldn't see me. You done well there with that old bike, haven't you? Well done. Going in for the Tour de France, then, are you?
9: Very funny. I hope you do a bit better on the round today.
8: Oh, yes. I think I might do quite well today. You never know your luck, do you?
9: And call in at the Chandler's and get some more oats.
8: More oats. Roger, I shall see you.
9: And I'll be back late.
8: Right, have a good day. Stay loose, Dad. We don't have a dirt. Look after that leg. More up, more up.
10: Is that you, Harold?
8: Huh? Yes. Where are you?
10: In the bedroom.
8: Oh.
10: Speak into the grill.
8: Hello?
10: By your left.
8: Oh, yes. Hello? It's Harold Steptoe, the rag and bone man.
10: Don't shout, Harold. We don't want the whole square to hear.
8: Sorry.
10: Push the door. You'll find it open.
8: Oh, yes. We must get one of these fitted at home.
10: Pour yourself a drink.
8: Oh, right. Yeah, what shall it be? I think vodka and lime, and the breath won't smell. Delicious, eh?
7: Good morning.
8: Good morning.
7: I'm sorry I'm not dressed. I've only just got up.
8: Yes, I can see that. But I'll come back later.
7: Yeah? No, you'll stay here. Oh, is that for me?
8: Yes, it's just a few flowers. A floral tribute, so to speak.
7: Rosebuds, how romantic. Let me put one in your buttonhole. Oh, you're perspiring.
8: Am I? Well, it's hot in here, isn't it?
7: Let me take your jacket off.
8: Oh, thank you.
7: Come and sit over here, next to me. Now, what can we do for each other?

0: Hello, Dave. You still are, that it?
1: Looks like it, don't it?
0: Having trouble with the box?
1: No, it's going very well, thank you. Did you have a hard day?
0: Huh? Oh, yeah. Oh, yeah, a terrible hard day it was. It was all go. I know. Yeah. At it all the time, I was.
1: Yeah, I can imagine. Did you get anything?

0: junk, I mean.
1: No, no, I didn't. There didn't seem to be much stuff about today. It's very quiet.
0: You looked, I suppose.
1: Of course I looked. Hopping all over the place. Very slack it was.
0: Was it?
1: I just couldn't find anything at all.
0: Did you go down Princes Street?
1: I'll tell you, Dad, I've been all over the borough. I mean, I ain't let up all day. I was in one end and out the other. Shouting myself silly, I was. There was nothing, Dad, nothing.
0: Been all over then, have you?
1: All over. I've never known it so slack.
0: So, you didn't get anything?
1: No. Perhaps I'll do better tomorrow, eh?
0: Oh, I expect you'll be wanting your tea. You must be tired after all that hard work.
1: Oh, yeah, I'm knocked out, Dad. I was speaking to some lads down with Caff, and they didn't get nothing either. It's quite all round, it seems. I said they'd never known it so quiet.
0: Oh, you were down at the Caff, then. Had your lunch down there, did you?
1: Yeah.
0: What do you have?
1: Hey?
0: What do you have to eat?
1: Oh, meat pie, mash, and gravy, and two slices of bread and butter, baked well tart and custard, and a cup of tea.
0: All right, was it?
1: Yeah, it's all right. So, you know. It don't change much, does it? I mean, not like yours. Do you want any help with that bike?
0: No, thank you. Was Lenny in there?
1: Lenny? Oh, Lenny! Oh, yeah, Lenny. Oh, yeah, see, he was in there, Lenny.
0: How's his dad? Any better?
1: Any better?
0: You did ask him, I hope.
1: Well, yes, I mean, of course I did. Yes, he is better. Yes, he said he was a bit better this morning.
0: What's wrong with him, then?
1: Well, what do you mean?
0: You said he was better. I'm asking you what's wrong with him.
1: Well, he's ill, ain't he?
0: I don't know. Is he?
1: You asked me if I was any better. I mean, if he isn't ill, what do you want to ask me who's any better for?
0: I wanted to see how much of a liar you were.
1: What are you talking about?
0: You ain't been nowhere near that cave.
1: I have?
0: No, you haven't. And you ain't been on the cart all day long, neither.
1: That's a lie. That's a rotten, filthy lie, that is. Who told you that?
0: I can tell you exactly where you've been.
1: I've been on the job.
0: I know you have. I followed you.
1: You what?
0: I followed you.
1: How could you have followed me? We galloped most of the way there. You couldn't have kept up. You're just about knackered by the time you get to the Skinner's Arms, you are.
0: I didn't follow you on foot. I was on this.
1: What, the bike?
0: Yeah, the bike.
1: Go away. You can't ride a bike.
0: Oh, can't I? I'll give you 10 yard start, leg or no leg. 40 years ago, I was a sprint champion in the East Surreys, mate, and I ain't forgotten how to do it yet, either.
1: You liar. You didn't follow me. Where was I then?
0: 21 Berwick Square. I saw you in that house all day long, and you all standing outside shivering. I had to go over and rub her legs 3 times.
1: I was looking for junk.
0: Liar.
1: No, there was a load of stuff in there. We were sorting it all out.
0: 7 hours you was in there.
1: Well, I was pricing it. You know how long it takes to price it. They're moving, you see. They're having a clear out. I'm going back tomorrow to collect.
0: You're not going nowhere near there tomorrow. I'm no mug, mate. I haven't just fallen off a Christmas tree, you know. I know what's going on. Putting your best suit on, shaving. Give yourself away, don't you? I know you of old. It's birds. Birds is the only thing you ever punch yourself up for.
1: You're right, so I spend a day with a bird. That breaks the monotony a bit, don't it? Anyway, what's it got to do with you? I'm over 21. I can't do as I like.
0: In your own time, do as you like, but not while you're supposed to be working. I'm not having it. I don't pay you to go out snogging with birds, do I?
1: I see. It's the money that's bothering you, is it? I thought it was the morality that was worrying you. Well, that's easy settled, then, ain't it? Shall we say your share of the loss of income for today was £2? All right. Well, I won't take any wages for today.
0: I don't want your money. I suppose she gave it to you, did she?
1: Well, smash your face and you said things like that. I ain't no gigolo. That money's my own. I earned that. You keep your dirty tongue in your head. Mind your own business. Now, let's have some tea.
0: You get no tea from me. You get tea when you work for it. You want some tea, ask your fancy bit for some. Or did you get turfed out before old man come home? She is married.
1: I don't know, I didn't ask.
0: You keep away from her. I'm going to give you some advice.
1: Oh, advice? Oh, this ought to be good. It's a bit late in life, but nevertheless, welcome. Come on, then, let's have it. Lord Chesterfield's letters to his son.
0: There.
1: Come on, let's hear those pearls of wisdom.
0: I am older than you.

0: cold. Oh, I wish you'd tell me that when I was a boy. Oh, what difference it would have made to my life. My dad is older than me. I'm overcome.
1: Listen to me. I've seen a lot more life than you have. I'm telling her no good will come out of this.
0: Well, it's done me a lot of good already. Well, it's restored my self-confidence for a start. Oh, it's very nice to know that when you're pushing 40 that the bird still fancies you. Ah, there's nothing wrong with that, Dad. Maybe when I'm as old as you are and I'm past it, I shall start moralising and tutting. But at the moment, I'm not complaining.
1: I'm not moralising, son. I'm trying to explain something to you.
0: There's nothing to explain, Dad. I'm just still desirable, that's all.
1: Listen to me, Harold. I know what I'm talking about. This bird, she lives in a posh house. She's not a bit of old brass, is she?
0: Oh, no. Now, she's got what your generation might call class. Elegant, she is, you know. The way she walks, you can tell. Breeding. Oh, it's all there. She's one of them haughty birds, you know. Arrogant, confident of their position in life. That's the sort of thing that only comes out with good schooling. Well, you know the attitude. Let them eat cake. And the house. Oh, the luxury. Oh, she's got it all there. Oh, yeah. She's a definite cut above the other scrubbers I usually knock about with. That's like a breath of fresh air, Dad. It's like walking into another world.
1: And have you stopped to ask yourself why a bird like that should fancy a load of old tat like you?
0: That's a nice way to talk about your own son, ain't it? A load of old tat. An unpolished diamond, you know. Arrogant, confident of their position in life. That's the sort of thing that only comes out with good schooling. Well, you know the attitude. Let them eat cake. And the house. Oh, the luxury. Oh, she's got it all there. Oh, yeah. She's a definite cut above the other scrubbers I usually knock about with. That's like a breath of fresh air, Dad. It's like walking into another world.
1: And have you stopped to ask yourself why a bird like that should fancy a load of old tat like you?
0: That's a nice way to talk about your own son, ain't it? A load of old tat. An unpolished diamond, maybe.
1: You know. She's got the pick of the land. Why bother with you?
0: Oh, it's chemistry, Dad. I mean, who could explain these things? See, we're like two magnets, irrevocably drawn to each other. It might be a subconscious urge on her part, an effort by the effete upper strain to revitalise itself by introducing elements of the more virile peasant growth.
1: Sounds like a bunch of grapes.
0: Well, I don't know why. She just fancies me, that's all. And she fancied me for myself. It made no difference to her, me being a rag and bone man.
1: Yeah, great Burke. She fancies you because you are a rag and bone man.
0: And what is that supposed to mean?
1: She don't fancy you for yourself. It's because you're common.
0: Uh-huh.
1: Ah, you have a lot to learn. If you think there's anything in this, you're going to be hurt. She won't want to know you tomorrow. She's had her bit of fun.
0: We'll see.
1: She's amusing herself with you. Can't you see that?
0: Well, I'm having a bit of a giggle myself.
1: But it goes deeper than that with you, doesn't it? I know you. You've been waiting for something like this to happen. You've given up trying to get out of this business under your own steam. You're hoping for some rich woman to come along and take you out. Well, they won't. I don't want you hurt, son. I've seen it all before. They're all the same, these posh birds. Their old man's out for the day. They're bored. They've tried everything. They're jaded. They're looking for something new and different. So they have a dabble with a bit of rough.
0: Now keep calling me a bit of rough!
1: What it is, it intrigues them, it makes a change. You're a plaything, can't you see that? A new toy.
0: It's not like that at all. You weren't there. You don't know what went on. You don't know what she said, the way she looked at me. She had respect for me. Look, we just didn't sit there snogging for 7 hours. We chatted. We talked about life, politics, books, culture. We got a lot in common. We were equals. It was more of a marriage of the minds, really. I taught her a few things she didn't know.
1: I bet you did.
0: But politically naive she was. I sorted her out there. A couple of more visits, she'd have the old Vote Labour posters up in her window.
1: I see.

0: It's her knocked out by you, is it?
1: Well, let's say she was quietly impressed.
0: Cool, blimey, you don't half think a lot of yourself, don't you? Full of yourself, aren't you? Well, let me tell you something, mate. Listen carefully to this. This is the voice of experience talking. When I was your age, I was better looking than you are.
1: Oh, naturally. You were taller as well, weren't you?
0: I wasn't taller, but it was wiry with it. And I still got more hair than you, so don't be saucy. Anyway, I was a bit of a goer on the quiet. You never knew that, did you?
1: Oh, yeah. I've seen that photo you in the straw hat and the Oxford bags. Very sexy. Standing by the shower bag with your foot on a crate of brown ale. Very sexy.
0: Yeah, I was very dashing, even though I said it myself. I was a fine figure of a man. I haven't always been old. I've had my moments. It didn't start with you, you know. You listen.
1: I'm a gog. I can only wait.
0: Right. Well, this is the point. Birds like this one never left me alone. All the ladies were all after me, and there was more in them days. All the big squares in London, there was houses then, there were. Not bedsitters, with maids and butlers. I used to go down those streets, Belgrave Square, Wilton Crescent, all round there. I used to ring me bell, bawl out me cry, and they was hanging out the windows, they were. It's an occupational hazard, rich birds.
1: Oh, I see. So all these young guards officers in the blues, they're all honourable fit steptoes. Is that what you're trying to say?
0: No, I'm not. Now, don't be vulgar. I'm only trying to open your eyes for you. This is the first time it's happened to you. You've never come up against anything like this before. It used to happen to me every day. It's happened to all the lads.
1: Not like this, it hasn't.
0: There you go, you see. You're making a romance out of it. You always have to make a romance out of everything. You got to take it in your stride. Bird on the round fancies you. Fair enough. Part of the business. But don't let it go to your head. Don't hang about. Move in, move out, move on. There's always another house next door.
1: You've always had the nasty tendency to coarsen everything, haven't you?
2: Can't you understand, Dad? But it isn't like that. She wasn't hanging out in her window. We met on the doorstep, and our eyes met. And, well, what that was that? I mean, this isn't move in, move out, and move on as far as Dorothea is concerned. There's something warm and tender. She wants me for myself. Look, I've waited a long time for something like this, Dad. Don't try and degrade it.
0: So, you're going to see her again?
1: Yes. I'm going round tomorrow morning again. And I'm taking some of my books round. We're going to discuss them.
0: You're not going out on the round?
1: No, I'm afraid not, Dad. You'd better make cover arrangements. I'm not saying that this is going to be the end of Steptoe and Son, at least not yet. We'll just have to wait and see. If Dorothea and I find we might possibly have the basis for a durable union, we might decide to shack up together. But that is all in the future.
0: Harold, listen to me.
1: Dad, please. I know what I'm doing. Dorothea and I are ground people. I think she expressed it perfectly yesterday when she said, Harold, in this age of atomic uncertainty, we must grab every happiness wherever we can find it.
0: Ah, Gordon Bennett.
1: And as the French would say, it is une liaison dangereuse. I realise that.
2: But then, life is like that, isn't it? I mean, it's total war from the moment you're born till the moment you die. You just have to go along with it, don't you?
1: Either way, Dad, it's no good talking. It started. It started this morning on her doorstep. The dike has been breached.
0: Eh?
1: And all the talking in the world can't stop the deluge of passion. It's opened up.
0: And stops at 4:10, just before old man gets home.
1: Not like she is married. Yes, so now you know. But it's a mockery. She hasn't seen him for 5 years.
0: She told you that, did she?
1: I was a brute and a bully. They had nothing in common. It was a mistake. She was young. She didn't know what she was doing. Would you deny her a chance of happiness?
0: With you? You're joking. Let me take you away from all this, my darling, and come and live with me down at my junkyard. She spun you a right yarn, hasn't she? I've never heard such a load of old codswallop in my life. You walk into that place tomorrow and you'll come shooting out the front door with all your books after you. She probably won't even recognise you.
1: We shall see. We shall see. Dorothea, darling.
3: Oh, not today. Thank you.
4: What? No, Dorothea. Dorothea, it's me. It's me, Harold. Dorothea, I've got some books.
2: Look, it's me, Harold Staptoe, the rag and bone man.
5: And I'm Arthur Thompson, the coal man. You heard what the lady said. Go on, bop it. Go on, don't queer the pitch. Keep it going, eh?
2: Yeah, but I was here yesterday.
5: Well, don't be greedy, then.
2: Well, come out. You come out of there. You come out. You've got no right in there. They've got gas central heating in there. You come out. Dorothea, don't listen to him. You'll get all covered in coal dust. Rotten swine. I hope it's a warm winter. I hope you don't sell a bag full.
0: Hello, son. You're home early. Scrub you out, did she?
2: Scrub me out?
1: He must be joking. Crying her eyes out she was when I left her. I told her straight, there's no future in it. We might as well turn it in now. There she was, screaming, shouting at the front door, and pleading for me to stay. But I took no notice. I turned my back on her, I walked away. I walked straight down the garden path.
0: And kicked the coal man's horse.
1: And I kicked the coal...
2: You've been following me again.
0: Well, I was only passing by.
2: You nosy little towrag. You ought to be in MI5, you ought. Give you a sniff of his helmet, you could find Martin Bormann, you could. Ah, what chance have I got? Next time I get a bird, you can come and watch me. It'll save you a lot of messing about.

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0: Is that proper farmhouse cheddar?
1: No, I don't think so.
0: What about that?
1: No. It's quite nice, though.
0: Is it? Do you think I might try a piece? I'll have 2 ounces, please.
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5: Once upon a time there was an engineer.
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7: 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Charlie says, really rings the bell. Charlie says, love my good and plenty. 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

0: Well, darlings, this has been a most hectic week. I've been engaged to do a series of lectures all over the country, and I've only just returned from my first engagement at Southern Methodist University, deep in the heart of Texas. Oh, and what a reception I received from those friendly, enthusiastic audiences down there, deep in the heart of Texas. Oh, they're wonderful people. They're almost like us up here in the United States. And I'm so looking forward to going back very soon, way down there. Deep in the heart of Texas. What's going on back there? Oh, so if you'll pardon me, darlings, I'd like to say a friendly hello to all the friends I made down there. Deep in the heart of Texas. Yankee musicians. Well, so much for small talk. And on with the big show. And a very special and dear friend makes his appearance here today. Clifton Webb, whom I've known for a long, long time. About 6 or 7 years. What is that? I told them about 6 or 7 years. Yankee writers.
1: Incredible. The great Tallulah reduced to radio.
0: Clifton Webb.
1: Darling, I received your frantic cable in London, and I took the first plane back.
0: How was the trip, Clifton?
1: Swift. I had breakfast in London, lost it over Newfoundland, and arrived in New York that night. When I got your cry for help, I thought you were broke. I thought you were ill. I thought you were dying. These I wouldn't mind, but Tallulah Bank had on radio. What would Sara Bernard say? Eleanor Duza.
0: I don't see that old crowd anymore, darling. I'm in radio. This is my new medium.
1: And couldn't your new medium put you in touch with that old crowd?
0: But Clifton, this is a new crowd. They're big names in radio. Haven't you ever heard of Fibber McGee and Molly?
1: Fibber, McGee, and Molly? And you put yourself in the same class with those three?
0: No, Clifton. Fibber McGee and Molly are only two.
1: Two, indeed. You're forgetting, Tallulah, I wrote the song, Just Molly and Me and Baby Makes Three. The baby's name was Fibber.
0: Well, obviously, darling, you don't know very much about radio. You should become more familiar with it.
1: I already have a contempt for it, which familiarity usually breeds.
0: Well, how can you talk about radio that way, Clifton? Do you realize that every Sunday I can reach 20 million people?
1: How fortunate for you it's not the reverse. I promise you, Tallulah, had I known that you were having to descend to this, I would never have invented radio.
0: You invented radio?
1: Don't play the startled fawn, dear. Surely you've heard of the network web on radio stations?
0: Mr. Belvedere, you're beginning to take your movie role seriously. Oh, and how is your old crowd in the movies, Abbott and Costello? Sabu, the elephant boy. Francis, the mule. And Betty, what's her name?
1: Hutton. Surely, Tallulah, you're not mentioning motion pictures in the same breath with radio.
0: Don't talk to me about radio. I've seen those popcorn classics in which you appear. Clifton, really, a babysitter. And that other picture, cheaper by the dozen. You, a father of 12 children. Oh, darling, 12 children.
1: I find myself suddenly bored. I think I'll go to my club.
0: Obviously, the stock club.
1: Obviously, darling, Noel Coward is not writing your material these days. When I think of your starring in those smart, sophisticated comedies Noel wrote for you...
0: dear Noel. Did you see him in London, darling?
1: Yes, I telephoned him there this afternoon. He asked about you.
0: Oh, Noel. Did you tell him I was on this radio program?
1: No, I wouldn't dare. I told him you were on relief. He'll be happier that way.
0: Oh, happy, happy Noel. I just mentioned his name the other night during one of my lectures. Oh, I didn't tell you, darling. I'm lecturing now, you know, all over the country.
1: And what patent medicine are you selling?
0: Clifton, how dare you?
1: Doesn't it get cold this time of year on the back of those wagons?
0: Darling, I'm lecturing on the theater. In fact, I've just returned from a triumphant engagement way down there, deep in the heart of Texas.
1: That's a quaint arrangement. Is this the claque that you travel with? Huh?
0: Look here, you baby burping bull.
1: Now, that's more like it. This is the Tallulah I've known and loved for so many years. But tell me, why have you sunk to this? What does it get you?
0: Money.
1: But why, Tallulah? How much money can you keep? How much have you got left after the government takes out the taxes? That clack of yours can't even spell.
0: Meredith Wilson, can't those performing seals of yours do anything besides beat their fins? Come here, Meredith, darling.
2: Yes, Miss Bankhead.
0: Darling, haven't you some music prepared for this program?
2: Oh, sure. We were going to play You Go to My Head.
0: Oh, good, darling. Oh, Meredith, this is Clifton Webb.
2: Oh, gee, how do you do, Mr. Webb? I'm a big fan of yours. Why, I used to see all your pictures back in Mason City, Iowa. That's my hometown, you know. But I don't suppose you ever heard of Mason City, Iowa.
1: Mason City, Iowa. Population 27,080. It's the county seat of Cerro Gordo County, situated 100 miles from Des Moines, and the mayor is a Mr. H.E. Bruce, whose term expires in April 1951, and I should be there to help re-elect him.
2: Well, gee, that sounds like an exciting town, the way you tell it, Mr. Webb.
1: Tallulah, who is this oaf?
0: Now, Tristan, please, Meredith is one of the most accomplished musicians. He is not an oaf.
1: He seems only half there.
0: Well, half an oaf is better than none. Ladies and gentlemen, Meredith Wilson, his big show orchestra and chorus, in one of Meredith's famous chiffon arrangements, the thrilling You Go to My Head.

0: Meredith, that was divine, darling.
1: Tallulah, since you insist on making a public display of yourself here, I've come to the conclusion that as your oldest and dearest friend, I should come to your rescue. Now, the two of us can hold this hour and a half mélange together very nicely. I have great plans for you.
0: Darling, I have great news for you. It may come as a shock, but there are other stars on this show. Jimmy Durante, for one.
1: James Durante with Tallulah Bankhead, the nose and the throat. Oh, dear, we can do very nicely without him.
2: Oh, no, you can't.
1: Everyone around here has a clack.
2: Well, you can't have a show without Durante. We don't care what anybody thinks. Oh, you can't have a show without Durante.
3: Even if Tallulah was to do the hula hula.

0: Did I hear someone mention my name? 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Too bad I ain't twins. We could share the same nose.
1: Listen, you know the famous Schnozzola.
2: The Schnozzola, population 33,880. 2,200 feet above sea level.
1: Clifton, please. Jimmy, you know Clifton, don't you, darling?
0: Oh, Clifton. How are you, Mr. Fatiman? Boy, am I glad to meet you. You know, I sent some questions into that program of yours. Long distance, please.
1: Jimmy, you're wrong. You're thinking of information, please.
0: Again, I've got the wrong number. All right, information, please. I sent some questions in, and they answered every one of them. Even that tough one about who was the first president of the United States. One of them guys made a lucky guess, and was I mortified? Why was I mortified? I wanted one of them encyclopedias. But no, who gets the encyclopedias? The smart guys who stumped the exploits. They don't need no encyclopedias. They know all the answers. But bums like me that don't know the answers, we don't get no encyclopedias.
2: Would you mind repeating that question?
0: How do you like that? I finally stumped the exploit. You don't even know the question.
1: Jimmy, darling, I ought to tell you this is not...
2: Please, Tolu, please let me... Mr. Durante, I am not Clifton Fadiman. As you so aptly put it yourself, again, you have the wrong number. Surely at some time in your haggard existence, you must have stumbled into a cinema and seen me on the screen in a very fine motion picture in which I gave a superb performance as the father of 12 children.
0: Your Papa Dione?
2: Sorry, wrong number.
0: Don't tell me you're Barbara Stanwyck.
2: Young man, and I use the term loosely, I'll try once more. In my latest motion picture, 20th Century Foxes for Heaven's Sake, I play the part of an angel who comes to Earth as a cowboy.
0: Oh, yeah, I've seen that picture.
2: You couldn't possibly. It hasn't been released yet.
0: Well, maybe. I lost my place. Right?
2: It hasn't been released yet.
0: Well, maybe if it's a good little picture, maybe if it... I haven't found it yet.
2: You couldn't possibly. It hasn't been released yet.
0: Well, maybe if it's a good little picture, it'll get out on parole.
1: Had enough, Clifton?
2: Not quite. No, not quite. Now I'll tear him to shreds to match those clothes he's wearing.
0: What's the matter with these clothes?
2: Have you ever considered having your suits custom made?
0: How can I? I got a ready-made body.
2: The man who sold you that suit should be hanged and quartered.
0: That's right, hanged and quartered. It was hanging on the rack, then it was a quarter off. I got a million of them.
1: Not in the script, Jimmy.
0: Besides, I picked it out myself. You can't hold this suit against my tailor.
2: The way it fits you, you have a suit against your tailor.
0: How do you like this guy? Who heads the list of the 10 best-dressed men in the country?
2: I am the list.
0: Well, move over. Well, move over and meet the new champ. I just came off the Queen Mary. Just today, I feel spry and gay. Say now all the interviewers down at the dock, they tried to interview me. And all the photographers, they tried to click me. They wanted me to pose for cheesecake. But I couldn't get any, so I posed with Strudel. Elsie Strudel. A shuffleboard companion. I said, nope.

that this suit is all that I own? Why, it's ridiculous. Why, I spend $3,000 a year on mothballs alone. Yes, I'm Jimmy, that well-dressed man. Now, deny that if you can. Why, only the other day I went to my tailor and I ordered a chartreuse. Them writers think they're writing for Clifton Webb. The other day, I went to my tailor and ordered a purple coat. With reversible shoulders, a lavender chapeau, with a peacock feather, and a mink vest, live mink. But instead of a walking stick, I bought myself a baseball bat. Because if I ever pass a pool room in that outfit, I'll be ready. Yes, I'm Jimmy, that well-dressed man. I set the styles for the social plan. Till I showed Ronald Coleman how to dress to kill. He didn't even know his worsted from his English twill. You know, I'll never forget walking into the theater this morning wearing a new pair of Sears and Roebuck slacks. And what happened? The first time I bent over, Sears and Roebuck dissolved partnership.

0: Always the great Durante.
1: Thank you, Chenu. How about your friend there? What does he think?
2: Oddly enough, I liked it. I can't think why. There's an appalling lack of technique. The diction is cluttered, the attack inconsistent, the quality brash and lacking in delicacy, and still, oddly enough, it intrigued me.
1: Thank you. I think.
3: Excuse me, gentlemen. Which one of you is Miss Bankhead?
0: Imogene Coco. I'm Tallulah Bankhead, darling. And gentlemen, I want you to meet one of television's brightest stars, Imogene Coco. Mr. Webb, Mr. Durante.
3: How do you do, Mr. Webb?
1: Just a minute. He's Webb.
2: How could you ever have confused us?
3: Well, to tell you the truth, that's why I came over here tonight.
0: Why, Imogene?
3: Because all of us at home sit around and listen to your show on the radio, particularly my mother. We listen every Sunday. We hear what's going on, but we just can't see it.
2: I just can't see it either, and I'm right here.
3: Well, that's the way we feel at home. So I promised my mother, she's sitting at home now listening, I promised her I'd kind of describe what's going on. So you people go right ahead and do whatever you're doing, and I'll try to explain it to my mother. I won't be in your way, will I?
0: Yes. Oh, well, let's get on with the show. Where were we, darling? What were we saying?
1: I was talking to Mr. Fetterman. Here, when it... Put the comma in the wrong place, you'll have to excuse me. I was talking to Mr. Fetterman here when in she comes and she says her mother wants to see the show on their radio. You can't do that. That's television without television. It's bad enough to have television without entertainment, but television without television, that's double jeopardy. I hope I'm not misquoted. See you later, Chenu.
3: Ma, you listening? About Miss Bankhead's dress, I'll describe it to you. Remember the dress we saw at Macy's? The one for $14.95, and they wanted extra for the alterations because you thought it was too tight? Well, this is an expensive copy of that one. And she didn't have the alterations. She doesn't care how tight it is. You know the one I mean? The blue one. Well, think of the blue one and take off the peplum and the lace collar, lower on top and longer on the bottom. That's her dress. In yellow.
2: Tallulah, do you just stand here and let this television actress take over the show? Is that the usual procedure?
3: Ma, about Clifton Webb. He's wearing white gloves with blue stripes.
2: I beg your pardon.
3: Oh, excuse me, Ma. Those are his hands with blue veins. Oh, Ma, you were wrong. She's got all of her teeth.
0: You keep that up, darling, and nobody will be able to say that about you.
3: And, Ma, when you see these people in person, you get a much better picture. No white lines going through them. And everybody has only one face, not three. You see, Miss Bankhead, we watch television all the time. My mother and I watched the baseball games all last summer.
0: The Giants, I hope.
3: Oh, no. We went to the Yankee Stadium.
0: Those darn Yankees again.
3: And were we surprised to see that Joe DiMaggio's number was 5, not 555. Oh, Ma, here comes a very pretty girl. I don't know who she is, but she just smiled at me.
0: Why, it's Mindy Carson. Mindy, come here, darling. I want you to meet Clifton Webb.
2: How do you do?
4: Oh, how do you do, Mr. Webb? I've looked forward to seeing you in person.
2: Thank you. And if I'd have known what you looked like, I'd have looked forward to seeing you in person.
3: Ma, they're not even looking at each other. They're looking at their scripts.
0: A song, Mindy.
4: Oh, may I?
0: Of course, darling. Meredith, how about some music for Mindy, huh?
5: Why, sure. What would you like to sing?
4: Do you have Bushel and a Peck, Meredith?
5: Oh, I think we can find it.
3: Ma, he's been ready to play it for 5 minutes.
0: One more crack out of you, darling, and I'll send you back to Caesar. And I mean Julius. Mindy, darling, would you please sing, huh?

0: there's a nice-looking gray-haired man here who keeps waving at the audience, and they applaud.
1: Imogene, will you please stop that? Clifton, how'd you like Mindy?
2: Not bad at all. Form good, movement excellent. In fact, one of the finest voices I've ever seen.
3: Oh. Thank you, Mr. Webb. And would you do me a favor? Would you give me your autograph on this piece of paper?
2: Certainly, my child. In which language?
3: Language?
2: Arabic, Hindustani, Greek, or just plain old, everyday, ancient Phoenician?
3: Well, I'd like it in plain old American, please.
2: How gauche. Very well. Here you are.
3: Oh, thank you so much, Mr. Webb.
0: Ma, wait till she gets home and finds out she hasn't got Clifton Webb's autograph at all. It's the sound man.
4: Wait a minute. Stop the penmanship. Don't you want my autograph?
3: Oh, but Mr. Durante, I already have your John Hancock.
4: Maybe from John Hancock, but not from me.
1: Well, I'd better break this up right here and ring my chimes. This is NBC, the National Broadcasting Company.

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The cigarette that brings you Bing Crosby and Bob Hope. By RCA Victor, world leader in radio, first in recorded music, first in television. 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The big stars on this program are Eddie Arnold, Joe Bushkin, Charles Boyer, Mindy Carson, Imogene Coca, Jimmy Durante, Clifton Webb, Meredith Wilson, and the Big Show Orchestra and Chorus. And every week, your hostess, the glamorous, unpredictable Tallulah Bankhead.

0: Well, darling, we've been having a difficult time trying to keep the big show intact this week. That's because there are so many diverse temperaments to deal with. Now, first, there's my friend Clifton Webb, the talented stage and motion picture star. He resents my being on radio entirely.
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0: He thinks I'm debasing myself by being on radio.
1: I think she's debasing herself by being on radio.
0: Clifton's getting a little too old to accept new ideas.
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0: And then I'm having a little difficulty with Imogene Coco. Now, she's a television star. She's been listening to our show on radio with her mother. Her mother misses being able to see the performance as well as hear it.
2: My mother misses being able to see the performance as well as hear it.
0: So Imogene is describing to her mother whatever is happening on stage.
2: So I'm describing to my mother whatever is happening on stage.
0: I have a feeling she's quite impressed with us.
2: Ma, that's not in the script. She's ad-libbing.
0: And then we have Jimmy Durante with us. He's a little confused about one of our guest stars.
3: I'm a little confused about one of the guest stars.
0: He has Clifton Webb mixed up with Clifton Fadiman.
3: I have Clifton Webb mixed up with Clifton Finnegan.
0: Well, as a result, Jimmy has become psychoneurotic, hypersensitive, and psychologically unstable.
3: As a result, I have become, here we go, psychoneurotic, hyposensitive, and psychologically, I belong in a stable.
0: And then, of course, I've been waiting to introduce one of my very favorite people, the world-famous stage and motion picture star. His name is Charles Wayans. He's a dear friend.
4: Je suis un cher ami.
0: Charles, je t'adore.
4: Why should I shut the door? I did not open it.
2: Ma, believe me, this man knows what je t'adore means.
0: Charles, darling, you know Clifton Webb, don't you?
4: Oh, of course. Hello, Clifton. How are you?
1: As well as can be expected under these miserable circumstances.
0: Tell me, Charles, how are things in Paris?
4: Tallulah, Paris has such wonderful memories. But you know, I've been living in Hollywood for many years, and no one asks me about Hollywood. The only question they ever ask me is, how are things in Paris?
0: Well, Charles, there's so many more interesting things in Paris.
4: As they are also in this country.
0: But, darling, in Paris you have such gay boulevards.
4: Well, here we have Sixth Avenue.
0: You have those colorful, fiery, tempestuous apaches.
4: Here we have the Brooklyn Dodger fans.
0: Oh, dear, my poor Giants. And those wonderful romantic Frenchmen who flirt with you as you stroll along the sidewalks of Paris.
4: I told you, here we have Sixth Avenue.
0: And you have the Folies Bergère.
4: Ah, but here we have Fifth Avenue on a windy day.
0: And those little old ladies gossiping about their shopping at the marketplace.
4: And here we have Bing Crosby and Bob Hope, two little old men who also like to gossip.
5: Here we go. Where you been, genius? In some corner drugstore getting your kicks at the comic book counter?
6: No, I was at the prescription counter admiring your picture on the iodine bottle.
5: There's a delightful picture of you on the Lydia Pinkham bottle, too. Seriously, friends, Skin Flint and I, we do agree 100% on this.
6: Chesterfield is the cigarette that everybody ought to be smoking.
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5: So open a pack, give them a smell.
7: Then you'll smoke them.
8: This Christmas, give Chesterfield Christmas cartons with Bing Crosby as Papa Santa Claus.
0: Ladies and gentlemen, one of America's most popular folk singers, whose records have sold in the millions, 14 million to be exact. And here he is, with bank book to match, Eddie Arnold. Welcome to the big show, Eddie, and I want you to meet Clifton Webb.
9: Hi, all, Mr. Webb.
1: We're all splendid.
0: Clifton, Eddie is one of our great folk singers, a southern folk singer. You come from Tennessee, don't you, Eddie?
9: I do, and you come from Alabama, don't you, ma'am?
0: I do, sir.
1: I now pronounce you Mason and Dixon.
0: Clifton, we must draw the line somewhere. I want you to be nice to Eddie Arnold. He's come all the way up here from Nashville to be on our show.
9: Mr. Webb's probably never heard of Nashville, Tennessee.
0: You'll be sorry you gave him that straight line.
1: Tennessee, one of the 48 states. Population, 2,915,841. Tennessee is bounded on the west by Arkansas, on the north by Kentucky, on the east by North Carolina, and on the south by Mississippi, Alabama, and Georgia. As you can see, it's practically in the middle of nowhere.
0: How dare you, Clifton?
9: Sir, you have insulted a flower of the Southland, and I'm forced to thrash you within an inch of your life.
1: How cliche can you get?
9: Sir, defend yourself. I intend to beat you to a pulp.
1: Don't you dare touch me.
9: Well, if you won't defend yourself, sir, I'm going to play my guitar and sing.
1: Well, if that's my choice, beat me to a pulp.
0: Eddie, darling, never mind that Yankee. He's still angry because the North lost the war. What are you going to sing for us, darling?

Thank you, Eddie, darling. We'll be seeing you later on in the show. You know, darlings, in many ways and little things, the times we're living through now are quite like the restless hours and uncertain times in which F. Scott Fitzgerald's fascinating people live their glittering moment. Charles Boyer joins me now in retelling here on the Big Show one of Scott Fitzgerald's most poignant stories from his work, All the Sad Young Men. Here is The Adjuster.

My mission is to heal those who are hurt. But my treatment takes time. I do the best I can, but I promise nothing. Nothing at all. I remember well a whole generation I had as a patient. It was called the 20s. You remember the 20s? They lived and they were already damned. They danced and they drank and they played as if yesterday had never been, as if tomorrow were a lie. There was a sweet sadness in the air, an ineffable sadness that

0: Troubled sadness that belongs somehow to the young. You heard it in the tea time music at the Ritz of 1920. Heard it in the gossip of irresponsible young women like Luella Hempel.
1: No, no, Edie. I do love my husband. Well, I hope I haven't given you that impression with all this talk. As a matter of fact, I cried myself to sleep last night. Because I know we're drifting slowly but surely to divorce. What? Well, why, most of the time we eat in restaurants, hotels, speakeasies. You know, Edie, I'm not going to be tied down to housekeeping. Of course, John hates it. In fact, he hates everything I like. Well, that's just too bad. I sat home long enough while the baby was on the way, while I was nursing him. But now I'm sorry for John, Edie, but I'd rather he be unhappy than me. No, darling, you mustn't pay the check, Edie. I've got the money right here. Oh, goodness, it's late. Oh, dear, we've got to run.
0: Have you already sat in judgment upon Luella Hempel? Do not, I beg of you, do not be hasty. Remember, you must give her time. Yet, I promise nothing. Nothing at all.
2: Is that you, Luella?
1: Yes, John. Sorry to be late.
2: I brought someone home to dinner. This is Dr. Moon. This is my wife.
0: Well, good evening, Mrs. Hempel. I hope I'm not interfering with any arrangement of yours.
1: Oh, not at all. I'm delighted you're coming to dinner. We're quite alone.
0: Such a nice house, Mrs. Hempel. And let me congratulate you on your fine little boy.
1: Oh, thank you, Dr. Moon. Do you specialize in children?
0: Oh, I'm not a specialist at all. I'm about the last of my kind, a general practitioner.
2: The last in New York, anyhow. In fact, Luella...
1: John, stop rubbing your face.
2: Oh, I'm sorry, Luella. As I was saying, I invited Dr. Moon here tonight because I wanted him to have a talk with you.
1: Talk with me?
2: Well, Dr. Moon's an old friend of mine, and I think he can tell you a few things, Luella, that you ought to know.
1: Oh, well, I don't see exactly what you mean. There's nothing the matter with me. I don't believe I've ever felt better in my life.
2: Well, excuse me. I've a letter to write.
1: I'm terribly sorry, Dr. Moon. Obviously, my husband is not himself tonight.
0: Well, he has told me a great deal about your satisfactory life together. He wonders if I can be of any help in smoothing things out.
1: Well, I can't imagine what John has told you, Dr. Moon, but I'd much prefer to discuss something else.
0: Oh, don't be afraid, Mrs. Hempel.
1: Oh, I'm not in the least afraid of you, Dr. Moon.
0: Tell me about your trouble.
1: I'll do no such... Didn't you see him rubbing his face? Are you blind? He's becoming so irritating to me that I think I'll go mad.
0: I see.
1: No, you don't see. Don't you see I've had enough of home? Don't you see how bored I am with keeping house, with the baby, everything? I want excitement. And I don't care what form it takes or what I pay for it, as long as it makes my heart beat.
0: I see him.
1: You don't see. Oh, I've tried to be good, and I'm not going to try anymore. If I'm one of those women who wreck their lives for nothing, then I'll do it now. You can call me selfish, silly, anything you like, and be quite right. But in 5 minutes, I'm going out of this house and begin to be alive. Well, what are you listening to? Why don't you say something?
0: You're not going out. I'm sure you're not going out.
1: I am going out.
0: You see, Mrs. Hempel, your husband is not well. He's been trying to live your kind of life, and the strain has been too much for him. He does things like rubbing his face or...
3: Mrs. Hempel, can I speak to you privately? Oh, it's Mr. Hempel. He came into the kitchen and began throwing the food out of the icebox. Oh, it's horrible. He smashed things. Now he's crying and laughing so it tears your heart out. Oh, it's horrible.
0: His sudden shock can seem to last an eternity. Moments later... It is only an eon. Hours later, an era. Months later, an hour. It was so in the case of Luella Hempel. Mrs. Hempel, you seem well.
1: I am well, Dr. Moon, thank you.
0: I congratulate you on the way you've taken hold of things.
1: But I haven't taken hold of things at all. I did what I have to do.
0: That's just it.
1: But the house isn't going. I had to discharge the servants, all but the nurse who doesn't know her business. The baby's sick, and everything just as messy and terrible as it can be.
0: Well, would you mind telling me how you found out that the nurse doesn't know her business?
1: You find out various unpleasant things when you're forced to stay around a house. When you have to cook, clean, take care of a sick baby, tend to an invalid husband.

0: You've made progress, but I feel somewhat discouraged. As I told you, I promise nothing. I only do the best I can.
1: What do you mean? You've done nothing for me. Nothing at all.
0: Nothing yet, Mrs. Hample. It takes time.
1: Oh, I've met your type before. For some reason, you think that you have a standing here as an old friend of the family. But I don't make friends quickly. And I haven't given you the privilege of being so personal with me. Now, if you'll excuse me, Dr. Moon, I have work to do.
2: Mrs. Hample! Mrs. Hample, please come quickly.
1: Nurse, what is it? What's the matter? What's happened? Oh, no, not my baby. Not my baby!
0: Months look in the mirror and find themselves years. Yet somehow the heart is heedless of time. The heart is reluctant to yield. I needed patience with Mrs. Hample. Mrs. Hample.
1: You go away.
0: Your husband needs you.
1: I don't care.
0: You haven't anyone now but him.
1: I hate you.
0: If you like, I promised nothing, you know. I do the best I can. You'll be better when you realize that your baby is dead. That he has been dead for a long time.
1: You lie. You always lie. All right, my baby is dead. What shall I do now?
0: Your husband is much better. All he needs now is rest and kindness.
1: Perhaps you think you made him better, Dr. Moon.
0: Perhaps he is nearly well.
1: Nearly well, with his hair turned almost white. Yes, I'll go to him. I'll go to him in a minute. Now, leave me alone. You hear? Get out! It's almost over now. I can go. I'm free. Free. I'll pack my trunk. I'll get everything ready. Then I'll see John out. I'll say goodbye.

0: Oh, Luella, we were just talking. Nurse thinks it'd be a good thing for both you and me if you took me out for a ride today instead of her.
1: No, John, not today. I don't feel up to it.
0: But you're dressed for going out, dear.
1: Yes, John, yes. Let me kiss you, John.
0: Why, Luella, your cheek is wet. Are you crying?
1: No, no, I just want to say goodbye. I'm free now. Just pick up the traveling case. Open the door.
2: Mrs. Hamble.
1: No, no, Dr. Moon.
2: You can't run away from yourself.
1: I've got to go away. Out of this house of death and failure.
2: You haven't failed. You've only begun.
1: Let me pass.
2: No. Go back and tell the nurse you'll take your husband for a drive.
1: I can't. All right. I'll go back, Dr. Moon.
2: The years stand together, bright and strong, and the moments of tragedy are light years away, pinpoints hardly visible to the naked eye. I always do the best I can, yet I promise nothing, but it is nice to remember that I was able to help Luella Hamble.
0: I'm fit again, Luella. They tell me I can go back to work tomorrow.
1: Oh, I'm so happy, John.
0: Oh, tomorrow after work, meet me. We'll do the town, celebrate. Oh, you've got it coming, old girl.
1: Yes, Mary?
3: Someone to see you, Mrs. Hempel.
1: Oh, thank you. I'll be right back, John.
0: Well, what about that celebration?
1: Tell you in a moment, darling. Dr. Moon.
2: I have called to say goodbye. I'm going away for good.
1: But you can't. I need you.
2: No, you don't need me anymore. You don't realize it, but you've grown up. It's your turn to be the center of things. The light and glitter of the world is in your hands. Look in the mirror. Oh,
1: new lines. New shadows that seem to be wrinkles at the corners of the eyes.
2: Do you care?
1: No.
2: Do you accept the fact that your baby is dead?
1: Yes, Dr. Moon. But all that seems so vague and far away.
2: Yes, vague and far away. The household is in your keeping. If there is any light and warmth in it, it will be your light and warmth. If it is happy, it will be because you've made it so. Happy things may come to you in life, but you must never go seeking them anymore. It is your turn to make the fire.
1: Won't you sit down a moment longer, Dr. Moon?
2: No, there isn't time. But remember that whatever suffering comes to you, I can always help you if it is something that can be helped. I promise nothing.
1: Wait. What have you done to me? Why? Why have I no sorrow left? No sorrow left for anything at all? Tell me I must see. Yet I cannot see. Before you go, tell me who you really are.
2: Who am I? I am the last 5 years.
0: Luella, oh, there you are. I've an inspiration. Let's make it a real celebration tomorrow night. Cocktails at Moriarty's, dinner at the Plaza, dancing.
1: No, no, no, darling. You're coming home to me. Oh, John, John. There's so little time. And we have so much living to do.

0: Here's a word from RCA Victor. Once upon a time, to enter the world of magic, people said, open sesame. Nowadays, we say, RCA Victor. That golden password has long been admitting us to one new magical world of entertainment after another. 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Instead, as your RCA Victor dealer will show you, they cost far less than you'd pay for each console instrument separately. 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
1: Tallulah, I want to retract in part the snide remarks I made about your radio program. You're all splendid in that sketch by F. Scott Fitzgerald. Splendid.
2: Everybody's splendid. Well, ain't that splendid? I'm going to splend a little myself.
3: Jimmy, what are you going to do?
2: I'm going to act.
1: Act? Shades of Barrymore.
2: Well, pull them down if you don't want to watch. Still going to act.
1: You an actor?
2: Certainly. Didn't you see my latest picture, The Milkman?
1: Sorry, I never get up that early.
3: Jimmy, what did you possibly act in?
2: In The Adjuster by F. Barry Fitzgerald. And I even got myself a leading lady, Imogene Cola.
3: Jimmy, it's Coca.
2: Coca, Cola, what's the difference? Come here, Imogene. There's two parts in the sketch, Bankhead and Boyer. Which part do you want?
4: Well, Bankhead, of course. You'll be Boyer.
2: Okay, we'll do it the hard way. Meredith, mood music, if you're in the mood.

0: My name is Dr. Moon. I'm a doctor, and I got a lot of titles to prove it. I got an R-A-G and an R-A-G-G. I got an M-O-P and an M-O-P-P. Not only that, but I'm in business with my boy. You can see our names on the door. Dr. Moon and Son. My boy takes care of the office during the day, and I take care of the office at night. That way you get the sun in the morning and the moon at night. We're a team, my boy and me. He takes care of the office, and I go around sticking my nose into other people's affairs. And with my equipment, I do a volume business. But I promise nothing. The other day, I gets a hurry call to go over to Emma Jean Coco's house. I get over there, and there's Coco. Nuts. Get a load of the dialogue.
1: No, no, Dr. Moon. I do love my husband. Of course I love him. I've always loved him, and I always will. And he loves me. He's always loved me, and he always will love me. Drifting away from him. I always drift away from him, and I always will drift away from him. And he's drifting away from me, and he's always drifting away from me, and he always will drift away from me.
2: Oh. I'm doing Bankhead.
1: But I worry about him, and I always have worried about him, and I always will worry about him. I do nothing but worry, worry, worry.
0: You don't know it, Mrs. Coco, but you worry too much. I used to worry. One time I worried so much, my hair turned gray overnight, and it was laying on the chiffonier. I beg your pardon, lying on the chiffonier.
1: You lied. You always lied. You lied before, and you're lying now. You and my husband. He came into the kitchen, threw all the food out of the refrigerator. He's crazy.
0: Threw all the food out of the refrigerator?
1: Yes, the apples, the bananas.
0: He ain't so crazy. You know you're not supposed to keep bananas in the refrigerator.
1: Crying and wailing. Look, I'll show you.
3: When the love bug bites, you don't know where to land. He's right on the bite, and then it begins.
1: You see, he's crazy.
2: But he sold 14 million records.
0: That's a lot of shellac. But what's so crazy about selling 14 million records?
2: He sold them to me.
0: What did you buy them for?
2: I like them.
0: I got news for you. He ain't crazy. You're the one that's crazy. Anybody that bought 14 million records has got to be crazy. And that's my advice to you. But I promise you nothing.
2: Doctor, then if I get rid of those 14 million records, I'm cured. Why don't you take them, Doctor?
0: I most certainly will not.
2: Why not?
0: If I do that, what am I going to do with my 14 million records?
4: Jimmy, Imogene, I must say you were hilarious.
2: Thank you, Miss Bankhead.
0: What do you mean, thank you? Everybody else is splendid. We're only hilarious. And you, Clifton, you don't even look like we were hilarious.
5: I'm sorry, James. I was just standing here thinking of the days of Scott Fitzgerald, when we lived life to the full, when Broadway was really Broadway, not a large papaya juice stand, when theaters were theaters, not television studios. You remember, Tallulah? We were in plays on Broadway, in the theaters, across the way from each other.
4: Oh, of course, I was only a child.
2: Ma, she's not telling
4: Shut
2: you.
4: Shut up!
5: We meet after the theater, Tallulah, remember? The gay little restaurants we went to, the soft music and candlelight, the exotic food.
0: I'm getting hungry just thinking about it. Let's go someplace and grab an exotic sandwich.
5: Grab a sandwich. That's the story of this era. Not like the old days, Tallulah.
4: And the people, and those wonderful mad people, where have they all gone?
5: I've just seen some of them, but they're on the continent. Living a kind of life which seems to have disappeared here. Everybody who is anybody is over there.
4: Jimmy? Then the restaurants...
0: Then the restaurants over here should be pretty...
4: empty.
0: Then the restaurants over here should be pretty empty. Let's go in and grab a sandwich. I'm hungry.
4: Oh, Clement, remember the little French restaurant we used to go to?
5: Pierre's.
4: Of course, Pierre's. What food, what wine.
0: Well, okay, let's go to Pierre's. What are we standing here talking about?
4: Clifton, let's go to Pierre's. Let's try to recapture those wonderful days.
5: I'm one step ahead of you, Tallulah. I asked Kitty to meet us after the show. I saw her for one mad moment on the ski slope at Biarritz. As I sped by, I yelled to her, "See you at Pierre's in New York."
4: Did you have fun over there, darling?
5: Oh, on the go all the time. You know how it is. The races at Ascot, roulette at Monte Carlo, swimming at Nice, skiing in the Alps, shooting in Scotland.
0: When did you eat?
4: Clifton, all the old crowd.
5: Well, the old crowd's rather thinned out.
0: I can see why. Nobody eats.
4: Let's go to Pierre's, darling. Let's try to pick life up where we dropped it and went our separate ways. Do you think we can, Clifton?
5: Of course. We'll go back some few years in time. After all, what is time but a figment of man's imagination?
0: It is now 6:30. Figment, what's time? Starving. Let's go.
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5: All right, we're off for Pierre's. Coming, Tallulah?
4: Yes, darling. Do you remember where Pierre's was? 54th Street, wasn't it?
5: No, it was 45th.
4: Oh, no, darling. They moved to 45th and then they moved back to 54th.
5: Yes, but they moved back to 45th Street again.
0: Can't we go to a restaurant that's standing still? No, I'm not only hungry, I'm dizzy.
5: Is he coming with us?
4: Well, of course, Clifton. Of course, Jimmy's coming along.
5: Very well, James, but please try to look tall.
4: Oh, wait a minute, Clifton. I must turn out the lights here.
6: Oh, just a moment, Miss Bankhead. 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By RCA Victor, world leader in radio, first in recorded music, first in television. 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Now, Tallulah, would you like to ring your chimes?
4: Thank you, Ed. 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
6: This is The Big Show, and Tallulah Bankhead and Clifton Webb, trying to recapture the memory of an earlier day, have gone to a little restaurant they used to frequent years ago, taking with them Jimmy Durante. Our party is now entering the little French restaurant. The proprietor greets them.
7: Bonsoir, madame, monsieur. Table for two.
0: Just a minute. How about me?
7: Oh, pardonnez-moi, monsieur. I did not see you.
0: How can you see me? I ain't eaten all day. I'm the finishing American.
5: Well, Pierre. Pierre, it's been a long time. My old friend Pierre.
4: Pierre, how do you do it? You haven't aged a day in all these years, has he, Clifton, darling?
5: Looks the same as ever.
7: Well, if Pierre looks the same as ever, it is a miracle because Pierre has been dead for 15 years.
5: Well, Tallulah, we stayed away too long, and what a pity. There are so many old memories I wanted to talk over with Pierre.
0: Well, tell them to me. If I don't get something to eat pretty soon, I can deliver the message in person.
7: Quiet, You have a reservation, of course.
5: We have a reservation with the past.
7: Would Monsieur care to wait until Mr. Past arrives?
4: No, Pierre, you don't understand.
7: Charles, madame, you have a reservation?
4: You don't understand, Charles. We've come back after all these years to take another look at the old place we remembered so fondly.
5: The proprietor may have changed, but the place is the same. I already have that old nostalgic feeling.
4: Remember, darling, the expression we used to use? We used to say, Pierre is the Katz.
7: Oh, of course. A table for Mr. and Mrs. Pierre Katz. Well, would you care to check your wraps at the coat room? The young lady will take care of them.
5: Fifi, darling. Look to Lou, it's Fifi. Still checking coats.
4: Oh, Fifi, darling, don't you remember us? Of course, we've changed, but then so have you. You used to be tall and dark and had coal black hair. Now you're short and blonde.
8: My name is Mindy.
4: Darling, how quaint. You've even changed your name. Well, you don't mind if we go on calling you Fifi. You see, we're trying to get back something we lost here years ago.
8: If you lost it in this cloakroom, you'll have to have a check to get it back.
5: If it were only that simple to get back what we're looking for.
0: All I'm looking for is something to eat.
7: Follow me. I have a nice table with candles.
0: Okay, I'll eat that.
7: Here we are. May I recommend a drink to start, perhaps?
4: Oh, good. I have...
5: Now, just a moment, Tallulah.
4: Yes, darling?
5: Let me see if I can remember. For you, yes, a very dry martini with a little onion.
4: Oh, Clifton, you remembered. And for you, darling, a martini with an olive, right?
5: You remembered, too.
0: Hey, gendarme, make me a double.
7: Double martini?
0: Double olives and double onions. I remembered I'm hungry.
5: Oh, just a moment, Pierre.
7: Charles.
5: Tallulah, what are we doing ordering martinis? Don't you remember? It was always champagne to start.
4: Oh, Clifton, you're so right, darling. Of course, champagne, Pierre.
7: Charles, and the champagne is here.
5: Yes, a quart of champagne. And Tallulah, your slipper, please.
4: No, Clifton, now, darling, you're not going to drink it out of my slipper.
5: I always did. It was a ritual. I insist on it. Give me your slipper.
4: Clifton, no, darling.
5: There. Now I have your slipper. And now a quart of champagne, and I'll drink from your... I better make that 2 quarts.
4: No, darling, I just want
5: to... I insist. Here we are. I drink to you, my dear, and to the good days when life... Oh, look at me. Champagne all over my clothes.
4: Well, I tried to tell you, Clifton, slippers are open-toed these days.
5: James, will you please stop licking my suit?
0: One of my favorite dishes, herringbone with wine sauce. When do we eat?
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0: Who do you have to know? Who do you have to know around here to get something to eat? Hey, Pierre.
7: Charles, monsieur.
0: How about some frog's legs?
4: Oh, what a divine piano.
0: Okay, I'll take piano legs.
4: Who is that young man for piano? Would you ask him to come over here, please?
7: Oh, of course. Joe, would you come over? His name is Joe Bushkin.
4: Oh, Mr. Bushkin, I've been listening to your wonderful piano. It's just divine, darling.
9: Thank you, Miss Bankhead, and I'm glad you dropped in tonight. because I've written a song dedicated to you.
4: To me? Oh, dear boy, but you shouldn't have.
9: I call it Portrait of Tallulah.
4: Isn't he sweet? But you shouldn't have.
9: Well, I think it really captures the real Tallulah.
4: Isn't he a dear? But you really shouldn't have.
9: Well, maybe you're right. I shouldn't have. I could change it to Portrait of Betty.
4: Isn't he sweet? Anyway, play it for us, won't you, Joe, darling?
10: How do you like that? Now we're going to have dinner music without the dinner.

0: Joe, darling, thank you very much for that portrait of Tallulah. Clifton, isn't it wonderful that someone should write a composition for poor little old me?
1: Come now, Tallulah, you're not poor and you're not little.
0: Isn't he sweet? You're just jealous, darling, because no one ever wrote a portrait of Clifton.
1: As a matter of fact, Toscanini and I are working on just such a composition. He's writing the lyric, of course.
2: Well, this has gone far enough. Hey, Pierre.
3: The name is Charles.
2: How about something to eat?
3: Oh, of course. What would you like to start with?
2: Food.
1: I'll do the ordering. Tallulah, remember the wonderful delicacies they used to serve here? What would you like? Snails? Mussels?
3: May I recommend our specialty, monsieur?
1: Of course, Pierre.
3: Charles.
2: What's the difference? Pierre, Charles. Bring on the food.
3: I am trying to recommend something, monsieur, if you would give me but a moment.
1: All right, Charles, go ahead.
3: My name is Pierre.
0: I thought you said Pierre was dead.
3: I'm sorry, my name is Charles, but sometimes I wish I could change places with Pierre.
1: What was it you were going to recommend?
3: Well, we have the most delicious gefilte fish.
2: That's for me, whatever it is.
1: Oh, wait a moment, just a moment. I thought of something. Tallulah.
0: Yes, darling?
1: I do remember the steaks we used to get here.
0: Oh, yes, those tender, thick, luscious steaks.
1: Oh, you do remember, don't you?
0: Yes.
1: Yes, that's what we'll have, Charles. But the good steaks, the dollar and a quarter steaks, not the 75-cent ones.
3: Ah, monsieur, the dollar and a quarter steaks are now with Pierre.
2: Lucky Pierre. He may be dead, but at least he's eaten.
3: Dollar and a quarter steaks, which you remember so well, are now $6.50. You see, the restaurant business is not what it used to be.
1: All of a sudden, nothing seems to be like it used to be. We came here with a feeling of nostalgia.
2: My stomach is feeling nostalgia. It's trying to remember the last time it had something to eat. But if you want nostalgia, I can give it to you. Right out of the old Club de Rame, back in the 30s. When people used to eat once in a while. And everybody was singing right with me. Ink. A-dink-a-dink, a-dink-a-dink, a-dink-a-dink. Oh, what a tune!

0: Cigars, cigarettes, gardenias, theater tickets, bonbons, a prize in every package. Just hold the ring up to the light. Candy apples, have yourself paged in the main dining room.
1: Oh, Clifford, I think I will have some cigarettes, darling.
2: Young lady, some cigarettes, please.
0: Yes, sir. What brand?
1: I'll have the same as that fellow is having at the table over there.
0: Oh, you mean Bing Crosby.
3: Bing, did you see that postcard we got from Bob Hope, the one from Alaska?
4: Say, you know, I don't think Fat Boy ought to spend too much time up there in the Eskimo country. You know how crazy they are about blubber. Say, what was the postcard? Give me the vine on that.
3: Didn't you notice the postmark?
4: No.
3: It postmarked the Valley of 10,000 Smokes.
4: Could this Alaska Valley have anything to do with the fact that over 10,000 smokers make the Chesterfield mildness test every day?
3: Well, I don't see how, Bing. You see, the 10,000 smokes up there from Alaskan volcanoes.
4: Well, I'm sure Bob fixed it so all those craters are now smoking those good, milder Chesterfield.
3: Friends, you can prove it to yourself that Chesterfield is the milder cigarette. Just open them, smell them, and smoke them.
5: Chesterfield, always wins first place. That milder, mild tobacco never leaves an aftertaste.
6: So open a pack, give them a smell.
5: Then you'll smoke them.
7: This Christmas, give Chesterfield Christmas cartons with Bing Crosby as Papa Santa Claus.

0: Clifton, I've forgotten, darling. You were such a wonderful dancer. Let's dance now, shall we, darling?
1: Yes. We always used to dance here, didn't we, Tallulah? Maybe this will bring back some of the wonderful memories.
0: Just like old times, dancing, Hugh. I fit right here. One arm around my shoulder, one arm around my waist, the other arm around... Jimmy, what are you doing between Clifton and me?
2: I'm dancing. I ain't eating, so I'm dancing. Which one of you two is going to dance with me? Or, I'm no snob, let's make it a threesome.
0: Jimmy, will you please go back to the table and get yourself something to eat, darling? Clifton and I are trying to recapture a moon.
1: Tallulah, I'm afraid we'll never be able to recapture
0: it. Oh, we must, darling. We must.
1: Tallulah, you're crying. Please, I can't stand tears.
0: Well, you're standing on my foot.
1: I'm sorry. You see, we don't even dance well together anymore.
0: Oh, keep dancing, darling. We're doing fine.
1: Tallulah, you remember in the old days the way you used to sing along with the orchestra while we danced? Why don't you sing again now?
0: Oh, Clifton, darling, it's sweet of you to ask me, but I couldn't, really. I couldn't.
1: Please, Tallulah, for me.
0: Well?
1: For old time's sake, Tallulah.
0: For old time's sake, darling.
1: Thank you, darling.

0: darling, it's been a lovely, lovely evening, Clifton, but I'm afraid we just can't rekindle old memories.
1: You're right, Tallulah. Well, good night, Pierre. I mean, Charles.
2: Oh, that's quite all right, monsieur. What's the difference if you call me Pierre or Charles or even my real name, Meyer? What difference would you name your past? There will always be a past. And 20 years from now, you will be as nostalgic about this evening as you are now about the evenings you spent with Pierre or Sam, which was his real name.
1: Very well put, Sam.
2: No, please, it's Meyer.
0: That's an idea, darling. We'll make a date to meet right here 20 years from now.
1: Very well, but please phone me the day before and remind me.
0: How about you, Jimmy, darling? Will you meet us here, too?
3: I won't have to meet you. I'll be here still waiting for something to eat.
1: Well, Tallulah, until then, good night.
0: Darling, a good night kiss?
1: Oh, I hate these sad partings. But if you must kiss me, on the brow, please.
4: Ma, she missed the brow by 5 inches.

Well, darlings, we've come to the end of another big show. Next week, we come to you from Hollywood. And what a cast. Louis Armstrong, Bob Hope, Dean Martin and Jerry Lewis, Frankie Lane, and as always, Meredith Wilson and the Big Show Orchestra and Chorus. 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The Actors' Company of Hollywood joins the Big Show as a weekly feature. This outstanding theater group, numbering among its members some of the movie's capital's finest creative talents, will bring you each week an exciting, dramatic sketch especially adapted for the Actors' Company. I'm particularly pleased to welcome the Actors' Company to the Big Show, inasmuch as we appreciate stars who take an active interest in the living theater. I'm looking forward to a pleasant and rewarding association. Next week, for its premiere on the Big Show, the Actors' Company will present Rosalind Russell and Dorothy McGuire in The Women. And now, the rest of the company joins me in hoping that until then, may the good Lord bless and keep you, whether near or far away.

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0: Oh, sure. I even turned the page like a big dope.
1: Well, here, read this. You'll like it. It's a complete story in one sentence. And every word is true.
0: Let's see it. Oh, of course. America's finest silver plate is 1847 Rogers Brothers.

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1: Oh, for goodness sake.
2: What's the matter?
1: All these short stories without any endings drive me crazy. Here's one where a mysterious voice keeps calling this fellow on the telephone. You never do find out who it is.
2: Oh, are you sure you finished the story?

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0: wonder if Ozzie and Harriet have been playing hide the button. There they are in the living room. Harriet opens the desktop, closes it. Ozzie scratches his head. Harriet opens the big bottom drawer, closes it. Ozzie scratches his head. Whatever she's looking for, it isn't in there. Uh-oh, she's headed for the dining room. Ozzie's right behind her. Now she's searching the china closet.
1: Not there, huh?
2: Doesn't seem to be.
1: How about behind the serving tray?
2: No, I don't think so.
1: Well, it's got to be someplace. Have you looked inside the buffet?
2: No, not yet. Might just be in here.
1: Any luck?
2: No, darn it.
1: Yeah, I wish we could find it.
2: So do I. I'll probably remember where I put it. Thanks very much for helping me look.
1: No, it's no trouble at all.
2: You know what I'm looking for?
1: I haven't the slightest idea.
2: Think it might help if you did know?
1: Well, it might, but don't tell me. I like surprises.
2: Wait a minute. I think it's starting to come back to me.
1: Oh, you may as well tell me. What did you lose?
2: Don't interrupt me. The kitchen.
1: Oh, Harry, you haven't gone and lost the kitchen again.
2: I remember now. I was in the kitchen. Come on.
1: I'm right behind you. Signal if you're going to stop suddenly. You still haven't told me what you've lost.
2: $5. And I haven't lost it. See, it's right where I left it.
1: Wait a minute. You mean this is a regular thing with you, hiding money in the teapot?
2: What's wrong with that? Besides, I don't always put it in the teapot. Sometimes I use a sugar bowl. Or if they're nice new bills, I sometimes hide them in the encyclopedia or the dictionary. What are you laughing at?
1: Oh, the female conception of money matters is just such an amazing thing.
2: What's wrong with it?
1: Hey, it's okay with me just as long as women don't go into the banking business.
2: Who says they aren't?
1: Well, it's common knowledge. All the big bankers are men.
2: Oh, who handles your paycheck every week?
1: You do. What's that got to do with it?
2: Well, look what your big bankers are married to. Women.
1: Naturally, they're married to women. What other choice has a man got?
2: Now, don't give me that masculine superiority stuff now. It's just like my grandmother used to say. If there were no women in the world, you'd have nobody to sew the buttons on your pants.
1: Sure. My grandfather used to say, if there were no women in the world, we wouldn't have to wear any pants.
2: I know a wonderful way to stop the discussion and solve my problem. Since men are so good at handling money, why don't you take care of my $5 for me?
1: Well, if you think I'll relieve your mind, Denny, I'll be glad to.
2: Okay, here you are, dear. That's a big burden off my mind. Tonight I can go to sleep knowing my money is in the capable hands of First National Nelson, the Rock of Rogers Road.
3: Hi, Mom. Hi, Pop.
2: Hello,
4: hello, fellas.
2: What have we got? $2.
3: Mr. Randolph gave it to us just for cleaning out his garage.
2: Let's see it. Hey, good for you. $1 apiece.
1: What are you going to do with it? Nothing foolish now, I hope.
4: Oh, no. I'm going to buy ice cream with mine.
1: Ice cream? A whole dollar's worth?
4: Oh, sure. I like ice cream.
1: Well, I like ice cream, too, but you can't eat a whole dollar's worth. That's kind of silly.
3: That's his idea, Pop. I'd like to put our money together and get a $3 baseball.
1: Well, a baseball's certainly a better choice than ice cream.
2: Especially if you're going to hit it with a bat.
1: Oh, I mean it. Dave is on the right track. He figures on using his money sensibly, getting the most out of it. You take your $2 and buy a $3 baseball. Well, just how do you do that, David?
3: I was figuring maybe you'd give us the other dollar.
4: Thanks, Bob. I'll get Mom's first.
1: Now, wait a minute, boys. It seems to me this whole family needs a little lesson on the value of money. You want a $3 baseball, but all you have is $2. Did it ever occur to you you might save up for it?
3: Well, why don't we borrow it from you and pay it back?
1: I think you get much more satisfaction out of saving it first. Now, your mother was faced with a similar situation a little while ago. She found an excellent solution. Harriet, tell the boys about that idea you came up with.
2: I'm letting your father take care of my money.
4: Pop? Pop?
1: The way you guys say that, you think I make weekly trips to Mexico with a briefcase.
3: Gosh, if we want to save it, can't we just put it in our cigar box?
1: Cigar box? How safe is that?
4: Nobody ever took any of the Beatles we had in it.
1: Money's a different thing. Look at it this way, boys. I'll be your bank. I'll keep your $2, and from time to time, you'll come to me with more money. Maybe only nickels and dimes, but your $2 will grow. Pretty soon you'll have $3 and $4, five, six, so on. Doesn't that seem pretty good?
2: Yeah.
4: Only one thing, though. How does anybody ever get a baseball?
5: Hi, Oz.
1: Oh, hello, Thorny. Say, I want to ask you something purely out of curiosity, just to confirm a statement I made.
5: Yeah, what is it, Oz?
1: If you were a burglar and you just entered a house, what would be the first thing you'd head for?
5: Well, I don't know. You've been a burglar longer than I have.
1: Probably the teapot or the sugar bowl or a cigar box. I just had a little discussion with Harriet about the silly places women hide their money.
5: Well, that may be, Oz. As for myself, I've got the best place in the world to hide money.
1: Oh, where's that?
5: You promise not to tell?
1: Of course I promise.
5: Cross your heart?
1: All right, cross my heart. Where do you hide your money?
5: In my wife's purse.
1: You consider that a safe place?
5: Absolutely.
1: You think it's burglar-proof?
5: Well, I've never been able to get anything out of it.
1: Well, maybe Catherine's different. I seem to be the only one with any sense of financial responsibility at our house. See, Harriet and the boys gave me $7 just a little while ago.
5: What for?
1: Well, I'm their bank, so to speak. See, I'm holding on to their money for them.
5: See, that's an idea. Maybe you can help me.
1: What's on your mind?
5: Well, you see, I've got $10 that's been burning a hole in my pocket. I've been keeping it to buy Catherine a birthday present.
1: You want me to take care of it for you?
5: Would you mind, Oz? Otherwise, I know darn well when Catherine's birthday comes, the money will be gone.
1: When is her birthday?
5: Well, it's not very far off, but frankly, I'm not so good at holding on to money.
1: Yeah. When is her birthday?
5: Tomorrow. Here you are, Oz. I sure do appreciate this.
1: Oh, I'm glad. Say, wait a minute. Where did you get this $10? You didn't hold out on Catherine, because I don't want any hot money in my bank.
5: Certainly not, Oz. As I said, all the money goes right into Catherine's purse. This little fella just wouldn't get in there.
2: Ozzie, you've changed clothes.
1: Yes, I just felt like a dark blue pinstripe today. Did I tell you Thorny gave me $10 to keep for him? That makes 17 altogether.
2: Say, you're becoming quite the banker.
1: All right. Yeah, I'll see who it is.
6: Hello, Mr. Nelson.
1: Oh, hello, Edgar.
6: I'm collecting for the paper, Mr. Nelson. $1.30.
1: All right, sir. I think we have the necessary assets to finalize this transaction.
6: What's that?
1: That's bank talk, Edgar. Put in my own. Let's see. Holy smokes, I've lost my money.
6: There's a man down the street and he never pays me.
1: I had changed suits. I remember taking the money out of the pocket of the other trousers. Oh, here, my coat. The strangest thing I ever heard of.
6: A man down the street never pays me, but his wife does.
1: Look through these pockets again.
6: His wife says she gives him the money, but he spends it. Sometimes he make believes he lost it.
1: Took the money out of the other pants.
6: Could I speak to Mrs. Nelson, please?
1: Put them on the chair.
6: Mrs. Nelson?
1: Now, Edgar, there's no need of dragging Mrs. Nelson. Could you come back tomorrow, please?
6: Will Mrs. Nelson be home then?
1: Edgar, if you please come back tomorrow, I promise you I'll give you your money.
6: I want to talk to Mrs. Nelson.
1: No, Edgar, come back tomorrow. Mrs. Nelson is busy.
6: Mrs. Nelson?
1: Edgar, get your foot out of the door. Now, come back tomorrow. That's a good boy. Goodbye, Edgar. Dining room.
2: What are you looking for, dear?
1: No, Harriet.
2: What are you looking for?
1: Have you seen my little gold collar pin?
2: Yes, you have it on.
1: Oh, so I do.
2: Now what are you looking for?
1: Have you seen that pair of black shoelaces I bought the other day?
2: Yes, they're upstairs on your brown shoes. Where are you going?
1: Just out to the kitchen.
2: What are you looking for?
1: I'm just looking, that's all. Looking is a wonderful way to find things. You see, even if you're not looking for anything in particular, sooner or later you'll find something. For instance, if I were looking for money, which, of course, is ridiculous, but if I were looking for money, yeah, I'd look in here. Take off the lid, put in my hand.
2: Oh, Ozzie.
1: Fine thing. You put your hand in the teapot and get money. I get hot tea.

you glad you don't have your money in the Nelson National Bank? Sure you are, because now you wouldn't know where it was. And you couldn't go downtown tomorrow and get in on the most wonderful thing that's happened in 8 years. You know what that is? Well, listen. Right now, for the first time in 8 years, you can get open stock pieces.

0: First time in 8 years, you can get open stock pieces in every one of the four lovely patterns created by famous 1847 Rogers Brothers. 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This $17 must be recovered. 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Come in.
1: Federal Bureau of Investigation reporting. No clues on Nelson cases yet. Brown, Washington office.
2: Par information en regard Monsieur Nelson Cabarge. La plume est sur la table. Ouvrez la fenêtre. Préfète de gendarmerie La Ousgao, Paris.
3: Junior G-Men reporting. No trace of Nelson money. We are still searching. This is Reed, boy counter spy and child actor. That is all.
4: Hallo, hier ist Berliner Stationhaus. Wir haben Nelson Geld nicht gesehen, aber ich habe einen Onkel in Amerika. Hier ist Johann Müller. Auf Wiedersehen.
0: In the living room of 1847 Rogers Road, the search goes on.
5: Not under there. Maybe the Davenport.
6: Hi, Pop.
5: No, oh, boys. Did you guys want something special?
6: Well, yeah, Pop. Remember the day we gave you our money to keep for us?
5: Well, of course I remember. And I hope you guys realize the responsibility I've assumed. Handling your money is quite a load. Quite a load.
6: Well, you tell him, Ricky. We'd like to unload you. We'd like our money back now, please.
5: Boys, sit down on the couch for a minute.
6: Oh, please, Pop, don't talk us out of it.
7: They're selling those baseballs for $2 now. We don't have to wait.
5: Just a minute, fellows. Now, let's be sensible about this. As an investor, you have every right to ask for your money. I simply want to point out a few things. Now, believe me, I have no intentions of keeping your money if you really want it.
6: Can we have it?
5: No.
6: But, Pop...
5: Now, look at it this way. Why don't you draw on my experience? With shrewd management on my part, it's very possible you can double your money. Even triple it. Perhaps we can make a few investments and quadruple it. Make a lot of money.
7: Why don't we buy our baseball today? Then maybe some other time we can make a lot of money.
5: Boys, I may as well tell the truth. After all, as my investors, I owe it to you. The reason I don't want you to withdraw your money is because you'll buy that baseball, won't you?
7: That was our idea.
5: Well, after all, I'm your father. Why can't I buy you a baseball? In fact, I've been considering it for some time now.
7: Oh, gee, Pop, that's swell.
5: I thought that'd satisfy you. See, I'm not trying to hold your money back.
7: As long as we got our baseball now, we can spend our money for a bat.
5: A bat? I wish you wouldn't, David. I'm buying you a bat, too.
6: Oh, boy, now we can buy a catcher's mitt.
5: No. Let me buy you a catcher's mitt.
7: What else can we have? Boy, this is better than Christmas.
5: No,
7: How about some ice skates?
5: No,
6: yeah, me too.
5: Ring the alarm, somebody. They're robbing the bank.

0: I did down an awful.
1: I wondered why Nick was all dressed up, though.
2: Anything special you want, Tony? I'm pretty busy for those.
0: This will only take a second, Oz. I'd like to have my money back.
2: Thorny, sit down. I want to have a talk with you.
1: I can't, Oz. There's a guy waiting on my porch with a COD package.
2: Oh, let him wait.
1: But I can't, Oz. It's Catherine's birthday present. Please, Oz, let me have it.
2: Now, as I understand this, Thorny, you're hinting you want your money back.
1: Come on, Oz. The guy's waiting.
2: Thorny, look at it this way. Your bank isn't merely to deposit money and then snatch it right back again. Why don't you also take advantage of my friendly counsel and advice on money matters? Now, how long ago did you order this package?
1: About an hour ago.
2: An hour ago? And they're sending it out already? Boy, they sure are anxious to get rid of it. Probably junk they can't move off the shelves. Now, you see how lucky you are you came to me for my financial advice?
1: Oz, please.
2: You just better think it over, Thorny. Come back tomorrow. Still want your $10, I'll be very happy to give
1: it. Oz, will you please give me my money before the guy goes away?
2: Now, Thorny... Just a second, Thorny.
1: What's the matter?
2: Gosh, Thorny, old man, old pal, I'd like to give it to you, but you know, regulations...
1: What regulations? I want my money!
2: Shh, Thorny, Thorny, wait. Sorry, Thorny, all banks close at 3:00.
3: We want to let you in on something.
4: Oh,
3: that's nice. What is it?
4: Well, just go to Pop and tell him you want your money back. And boy, you get all sorts of things.
5: You better write out a list first. We could have got more.
3: Boys, I'm afraid you've been taking advantage of your father's misfortune. Now, I'm going to let you in on something.
4: It'll have to be awful good to be better than ours.
3: Well, your father's a very capable man. He's always careful with money, and he probably had a good reason for leaving it in the middle of the living room floor. I'm playing a little trick on him.
4: You mean you've got our money?
3: Well, I don't have it, but I know where it is. Now, don't tell now. I hid it in the telephone book.
5: Are you playing a joke on Pop?
3: That's the idea, Ricky. Tonight at dinner, we'll all laugh about it.
5: Will Pop laugh?
3: Certainly. We may not hear it, but deep down inside of him, he'll be roaring. Yes?
6: Hello, I got your new phone books for you.
2: Oh, fine, thanks.
6: There's a hitch to the deal, though. You got to give me your old one.
2: Oh, sure, just a second. I'll be right back.
6: Sure.
2: You just hum a little tune.
6: Oh, I will.
2: Here you are.
6: Oh, okay, I got him. Hey, you're not a bad doodler. You got some pretty good stuff here on the cover.
2: Well, I just draw those little pictures while I'm talking.
6: Any numbers on the cover here? You want a copy before I take these?
2: No, I don't think so. Just
6: You didn't leave anything in the books, did you?
2: Oh, no. There's just a couple of doodles here and there, but you're welcome to them.
6: You'd be surprised at things some people leave in phone books, you know. My partner Steve found 2 football tickets last year. Found a phone number on the cover, too. He called her up and took her to the game.
2: Well, see you about next August. So long.
6: Goodbye.
2: Keep your doodles up. Harriet!
7: Yes, dear?
2: I have a surprise for you. Look, brand new phone books.
7: New phone books? What about the old ones?
2: Old ones? Well, the men took them away. Right now, they're being chopped into little pieces. Then they go into the incinerator. What's the matter? What are you so excited about?
7: Oh, this is terrible. I was trying to play a silly little trick on you, and I did a ridiculous thing.
2: Don't say anything more. Let me tell you. You found the $17 I lost, and you put it in the phone book.
7: Well, yes, dear. How did you know?
2: Because that's where I found it.
7: Oh, you found it?
2: Well, of course I found it. I suppose you think I'm so dumb that I don't know what goes on around here. Suppose you thought I was going to get worried. I know you picked up the money, and I knew you put it in the phone book.
7: How did you know?
2: Well, I found it in there while I was looking up the number of a loan company.
7: Oh, I guess you win, dear. That's the last time I'll ever try to fool my husband. You're just too smart for me.
2: Well, I wouldn't have found it if you hadn't have filed it so cleverly. putting it there on the page with the finance companies. Connecting finance and money. That's pretty smart.
3: Oh, no, you're mistaken. I didn't put it in the classified book. I put it in the green book under Doe. John Doe.
2: Well, you couldn't if it was in the yellow book. I've got the money right here. See? $17. A 10, a 5, a 20, and 3 ones. $17.
3: No, $38. Who put that in there?
2: Oh, Harriet, stop it. It's so obvious. You're playing one of your little jokes on me.
3: No, honestly, I'm not. My little joke is out being chopped up into little pieces.
2: Holy smokes, then we're out $17.
3: No, we're in $21.
2: Oh, yeah, keep your voice down. Harriet, this is miraculous. Money is springing up from nowhere.
3: Well, there's only one possible explanation. At some time or another, one of us put $38 in the phone book and forgot about it.
2: But that seems so unlikely. I've got it. Hello?
8: Is this Mr. Nelson of 1847 Rogers Road?
2: Yes.
8: I looked up your number. I'm the fellow who picked up your phone books today.
2: Oh, I'm glad you called. Did you find...
8: Easy, Mr. Nelson. Yeah, we found it. I knew you should have looked through those books.
2: Harriet, they found our $17. Well, I certainly appreciate your honesty.
8: Well, I got it right here, Mr. Nelson. A 10, 2, 5, 4, 1s, and a 20. $44. We'll mail it out to you. Guess you'll be able to sleep now.
2: Sleep? Well, the money is just starting to come in.
3: They found our $17.
2: No, they found our $44. The $17 hasn't shown up yet.
3: Oh, Ozzy, this is ridiculous. There must be some sensible explanation.
2: Sensible? We don't have time to think of one. Get your coat.
3: What for? Where are we going?
2: Out to buy all the phone books we can find. We're going into the banking business.

0: Could have been kicked under the bookcase, I guess. Gotta be someplace. Come on in, Thorny.
1: Well, hello there, Nick boy. Nice fella. Nice doggy.
0: Oz, where are you?
1: Nice doggy.
0: Thorny, stop patting me on the head.
1: Why, it's Ozzy.
0: I didn't recognize...

0: Ozzie and Harriet will be back in just a minute. Say, I guess there must be money in telephone books. Maybe I better look through mine.
1: Well, I've been keeping my extra pennies in a teapot, just the way Harriet did.
0: Yes?
1: But tomorrow morning, first thing, they're going right down Rogers Road to Mr. Jonathan Silverware's store. I'm going to turn them into extra open stock pieces for my set of 1847 Rogers Brothers.
0: Hey, isn't that something, though? Open stock pieces of 1847 Rogers Brothers are again available for the first time in 8 years.
1: And what I want is that new 1847 Rogers Brothers completing set with those 8 butter spreaders, 8 ice drink spoons, and 8 oyster forks.
0: Oh, that's a wonderful set. And it comes in all 4 1847 Rogers Brothers patterns, too. And it costs only $26. But, of course, you don't have to stop there, you know. You can get all the other extra open stock pieces you want, and at 1941 prices, too.
1: Mr. Smith, do you suppose every woman who owns 1847 has heard about this wonderful news?
0: Well, let's tell them again. Attention, everybody. You can now get open stock pieces of 1847 Rogers Brothers.
1: In all 4 lovely 1847 patterns.
0: For the first time in 8 years. That's 1847 Rogers Brothers, the finest silver plate in America.

0: Harriet, are you awake?
1: Of course I'm awake.
0: So am I.
1: Have you tried counting sheep?
0: Oh, I've counted hundreds of them. Little green ones, then the little yellow classifieds. Finally figured out where the money came from.
1: Well, please tell me.
0: Well, it's really so simple. See, there was $38 in one book, $44 in the other book. That makes $82. There was originally only $17. That's a difference of $65. And here's what happened. David and Ricky got $65 and played a little trick on us. It was all a joke.
1: Well, of course, that's exactly what happened. Ozzie.
0: Harriet, I know the question that leaps into your mind. Where did David and Ricky get $65? Don't ask it. It's 4 o'clock and we've got to get some sleep.
1: You mean to say we're going to say goodnight without explaining all this money?
0: Don't be so naive. Don't you ever listen to the radio? Nothing under $25,000 needs any explanation. At least this is a happy ending. It's not canned goods and things.
1: I hate to say this, dear, but I'm a little disappointed in you.
0: You mean to say you want everything that happens to us completely explained and solved?
1: Yes.
0: Well, don't be so corny. We're living in a modern age. The age of the unfinished short story. You said so yourself.
1: But I don't like those. They leave you hanging in the air. I like to turn the page and find an ending there. I like everything explained.
0: Okay, I'll explain where the money came from. You see, David and Ricky wanted their money back to buy a baseball. So when I found it in the phone book, I gave it to them. But they changed their minds and saw something else in the store they liked better, and they bought that instead.
1: How does that explain the money?
0: I'm afraid our son David has inherited a peculiar artistic talent. Especially pictures of Lincoln and Washington. Probably got it from some member of your family you've never even told me about. Anyway, the printing press goes back tomorrow morning.
2: Marvelous, ain't it?
0: You see, they bought the printing press. They made counterfeit money.
1: Ozzie? And...
0: Yes?
1: I'm sorry I turned the page.
3: Tune in again next week to another adventure of Ozzie and Harriet, starring Ozzie Nelson and Harriet Hilliard.
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3: Yes, Harriet, America's finest silver plate is 1847 Rogers Brothers. 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You know, you've got to hand it to the doctors. They've taken on the toughest opposition they could find, heart disease, America's number one cause of death. And they need your help, folks, to carry on their research and other efforts to combat heart disease. So contribute all you can to the American Heart Association, Box 500, New York City. This is Vern Smith speaking.
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10: With my friend, Irma. starring Mary Wilson as Irma and Kathy Lewis as Jane.

0: You know, when I went to school, I studied French, Spanish, and Latin. I always thought Latin was the most difficult thing to understand. Then I met my friend Irma. Now, don't get me wrong, because me, Jane Stacy, I love that girl. It's only that she... Well, for instance, the other night I was reading the evening paper and I said, Irma, honey, imagine a man 84 years old just became a father for the first time. And 84. Irma said...
1: 84 years? Gee, what a long honeymoon.
0: I'll take Latin every time. Right now, Irma's staring at the calendar. Her watch has stopped, so she's probably trying to figure out what time it is. Irma, what's on your mind?
1: Oh, Jane, honey, I've just checked the calendar, and do you know today is 1 year since we started rooming together?
0: A year already? Gee, I can't believe it. Let's see. Oh, of course, the 1st of December. We'd both agreed to share this room. Mrs. O'Reilly said the rent would be $25 for the two of us, and you asked her to please make it 30 because you didn't know what half of 25 was.
1: Well, in those days I was much younger, didn't know as much as I do today.
0: Yeah, honey. Yeah, you've come a long way.
1: Oh, thank you. But, Jane, we just can't ignore an anniversary. We should have some kind of a celebration. I know, I'll buy you a present.
0: Oh, no, honey, it's not necessary. I appreciate the thought, but you don't. I'll get it. Hello?
2: Hello, Jane.
0: Oh, Richard.
2: Jane, would you mind doing me a favor? I'm away from the office, and I'm going to need some petty cash for this evening, so I've asked Peggy, you know, from the accounting department...
0: Yeah?
2: ...to drop $100 off at your apartment on her way home. Is that all right?
0: Oh, sure. I'll be glad to keep it for you.
2: Oh, thank you very much. Now, I'll be by to pick up the $100 later. Bye.
0: Bye, Richard.
1: Anything wrong, Jane?
0: No, dear, it was Richard. He's coming by later. Let's see now. What were we talking about?
1: Our anniversary. Gee, Jane, remember the fun we had when we first moved in together?
0: I'll never forget it, Irma. We couldn't decide who would sleep in the bed by the window, so you tossed a nickel. It flew out of the window, was picked up by a fellow who was walking past. He brought it up to find out how big a reward we'd give.
1: Yes, wasn't that a romantic way to meet my boyfriend, Al?
0: Well, to me, it just goes to prove that if you don't hold on to your money, you can get into all kinds of trouble. Come in.
3: Hello, Jane. Hiya, chicken.
1: Hello, Al, honey. We were just talking about you.
3: Ain't got no time for no chit-chat. Working on the hottest deal of my life.
0: Oh, Al, not another deal. What happened to that wonderful process you had for removing the name from hotel towels?
3: Didn't work. Removed too much of the towel. In fact, was left with nothing but the name. But can't miss with my new deal.
1: Well, what is it, Al?
3: Have an invisible ink for printing the answers in school books. Can only be read with special glasses.
1: But Al, won't the teachers find out?
3: The glasses will only be made in junior sizes.
1: Oh, Al, you're wonderful. Gee, Jane, is it any wonder Al's my everything?
0: Don't worry, you won't always be that poor.
1: Oh, please, Jane, don't insult Al on our anniversary.
3: Anniversary? Chicken, is there something about us I should know?
1: Oh, not me and you, Al. It's Jane and I. We've been rooming together 1 year today.
3: Well, this calls for a celebration. Why don't you girls make me a dinner?
0: No, we want this day to be different. You eat out.
1: Oh, but Jane, Al is right. We should celebrate. I know. I'll bake a cake.
0: Irma, please, no. Not that you're a bad cook, but when most people bake a cake, no one can jump up and down or the cake will fall. When you bake a cake, we all have to jump up and down to get it loose from the stove.
1: Well, I have a new recipe, and I'm going down to the grocer's and get some flour. I'd like to make an upside-down cake, but I don't know how to spell happy anniversary backwards.
0: Well, just spell it the way you always do, and you can't miss.
1: All right, I won't say goodbye because I'll be right back. I'll just say auf Wiedersehen. That's German for Gesundheit.
3: Great kid, ain't she, Jane?
0: Oh, I think so. Of course, so many people wonder how I can keep living with a girl who thinks President Hoover invented the vacuum cleaner. And the DDT is a doctor of dentistry and teeth. And that Seabiscuit was fish bait. But then again, I've never in my life met anyone with a bigger heart, with a greater warmth and an honesty of character than Irma has.
3: I agree with you 100%. Why do you think I want to make her my wife?
0: That's because she's got a job. Come in.
4: It's only me, Professor Kropotkin. Hello, Jenny and Al.
0: Hello, Professor. Come on in.
4: Thank you.
3: Hi, Professor.
4: Jenny, I hope you don't mind my stopping by for a minute. You see, the steam in my room is terrible.
0: Steam? I didn't know you had steam in your room.
4: Well, I haven't had it very long, but Mrs. O'Reilly just came up for the rent, and she found I couldn't pay her, so she started blowing off. And I refused to stay in the steam room.
0: Oh, Professor.
4: Now, listen, Janie. In the steam room, you get a massage. And Mrs. O'Reilly rubs me the wrong way. Where is my darling little Irma?
3: Well, she went out to some flour.
0: That reminds me. If Irma's going to make a cake, I'm going to go to the drugstore and get something to go with it.
4: Ice cream?
0: No, bicarbonate. I'll see you later.
3: Ah, that Jane's a great little kidder, huh? And by the way, Professor, the girls are celebrating an anniversary. It was just a year ago today when they moved in here.
4: And what a ray of sunshine those girls have been. When they first moved in, I was sick in bed. And then Irma came up. She rubbed my head, held my hand, and sang little songs to me. You know, to this day, I can't enjoy music unless it's off key.
3: Oh, hello, Chicken. Back already?
1: Oh, Al, look what I found on the street.
3: A lady's handbag. Chicken... Anybody see you pick it up?
1: Al, I don't like the way you said that. I told you I found it. I wouldn't think of keeping it. That would be dishonest.
3: Chicken, you're in the clear. It's only dishonest when you find something before it's lost.
1: Oh, Al. We must find out who lost it so we can return it.
4: A good idea. Let's open up the handbag and find out who is the owner.
3: Okay, empty the stuff there on the table, Chicken.
1: All right, Al.
4: My, look at all the stuff a woman carries in her handbag. You know, it's the first 5- and 10-cent store I've ever seen with leather walls.
1: Oh, Al, this lady's handbag belongs to a man.
3: What?
1: Well, his name is right here on the watch, Ben Russ, probably short for Benjamin Russell.
3: No, Chicken, let's keep looking.
4: My, look what she's got here. Hair nets, hair pins, hair dye, hair ribbons, hair shampoo.
1: Well, we know one thing. She can't be a bald-headed woman.
3: Now, let's see. Cigarette case, lipstick. Uh-oh, this dame's a dangerous woman.
1: Why, Al?
3: She's got a driver's license. And here's her name, Mrs. R.L. McLean.
1: Gee, Al, look at all the money in this wallet.
3: Yeah, and here's her address, Ardmore Towers... West End Avenue. Classy neighborhood. Probably wouldn't even miss the dough.
1: Al, I'm surprised at you. Would you think of keeping this money?
3: Only for a charitable purpose. Chicken, did you ever hear of Robin Hood, the guy who took from the rich and gave to the poor?
1: Yes.
3: You think Robin Hood was a bad guy?
1: No.
3: You know anybody richer than Mrs. McLean?
1: No.
3: You know anybody poorer than me?
1: No.
3: What do I have to do? Learn how to shoot a bow and arrow?
1: No, Al, we must return it. Honesty is the best policy. Don't you agree, Professor?
4: Well, I can only talk from experience. Once I knew a poor street cleaner who found a wallet with $50,000. He took it home, and for 3 nights he couldn't sleep. His conscience was keeping him awake. Finally, he couldn't stand it any longer, so he took the wallet back to the rich man, who gave him a reward. And he went home and slept like a baby.
3: What'd he give him?
4: Sleeping pills.
3: Is that the moral of the story?
4: No, no. Then he overslept and lost his job.
3: You see, Irma?
1: It doesn't make any difference, Al. We must return the money.
3: Glad you came through, Chicken. Was only testing your character. Wouldn't touch the money myself. However, if this Mrs. McLean is so rich... I'm quite sure there'll be a reward involved. So we have to handle it on a business-like basis. We got to make her think we're rich, too. Then she'll be ashamed to offer us a small reward.
4: Sounds plausible.
1: What are you doing, Al?
3: Well, her number's on the card on corner. Oh, hello, Mrs. McLean, please. Here, Chicken, you talk to her. When I put on a high-class voice, they get wise too quick.
1: But, Al, I don't know what to say.
3: Well, say something ritzy. You were out walking your Pomeranian... because your butler was in the bath. You happened to glance in the gutter, and there was her purse. You got it?
1: Got it. Hello? Mrs. McLean? Well, my Pomeranian went for a walk because I happened to glance in the gutter when my butler was taking a bath in your purse.
3: Hold it, Chicken. Let me talk to her. Mrs. McLean,
5: Did you lose your handbag?
4: Oh, you did. Well, will you please describe the reward? I mean, the handbag. Yeah. Yeah. Uh-huh, that's it. Yeah, my fiance found the handbag, and we're prepared to surrender it. Yeah, yeah, it's sitting right here. Why don't you come down and bail it out? Oh, you're busy, but you'll send your secretary with the reward. Good, good. Yeah, we're at 8224 West 73rd Street. Oh, it's only a block away. Fine. Yeah, we'll be waiting for your secretary. Goodbye. Wonder how big a reward a dame like that'll come through with. Chicken, when she comes, I'll handle it.
1: Hello?
6: Irma, this is Jane.
1: Oh, hello, Jane. Where are you?
6: Well, I decided to pick up my cleaning, honey. Listen, has anyone dropped by from Richard's office?
1: No, why? Anything I can do?
6: No, no. I better come home and handle it myself. Goodbye, honey.
1: Goodbye. Gee, I forgot to tell her about the reward we're going to get.
3: You don't have to. She's got a rich boyfriend.
1: Oh, Al, you know, I feel so good that we're doing the right thing. You see, Al, I want to be honest, and I want you to be honest, too. Then, when we get married and have children, they'll be honest.
3: Fine thing to look forward to, a family of street cleaners.
4: Speaking of street cleaners, I think I'll go up to that fifth floor gutter I live in. Goodbye.
7: Pardon me, where does Jane Stacy live?
4: Why, lady, is something wrong?
7: Oh, no, no, not at all. I'm from Mr. Rhinelander's office. I'm supposed to deliver an envelope here to him.
4: Oh, I see. The apartment is 3B.
7: Thank you.
4: Come in.
7: Hello, I'm...
3: I know, you're the secretary with the money.
7: That's right. Uh-huh. I guess you know all about this envelope with $100.
1: $100?
3: It's not the amount, chicken. It's the thought behind it. We'll take it. Thank you, miss, and here's the handbag.
7: Handbag? Well, nothing was said about a handbag.
3: Just take it. Your employer knows all about it.
7: Well, if you say so, I'll take it back to the office with me. Goodbye.
3: How do you like that? Can't trust help. This Dame McLean sends her secretary, gives us the $100, and she don't even want to take the handbag back to her.
1: Oh, Al, $100 of my own. Do you know what I'm going to do with this?
3: What?
1: I'm going to put it away for a little nest egg for us.
3: Ain't interested in birds. Let's hatch it now, chicken.
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2: Thing, but when you're in a hurry to get home, the distance always seems twice as long. Maybe I'm being a little overcautious, but I'd like to be home just so Richard's $100 won't fall in the hands of Irma and Al by mistake. Gee, $100. I wonder what Richard's going to use it for. Take me out? Gee, as I walk along, I get a warm glow just thinking about him. What a wonderful guy. It's too bad he has such a limited vocabulary. Seems he just can't say, Jane, will you be mine? But leap year's coming, and so help me, I'm going to have a speech ready for January the 1st. I think I'll rehearse it right now. Let's see, I'll say, good evening, honey. And then I'll say, sweetheart, will you marry me?
3: Sorry, lady, I already got 5 kids. Try the other side of the street.
2: I'm sorry. Well, after that, I stopped talking out loud and hurried home. I opened the door and called Irma. Irma? Well, they're gone. Well, I guess I'll just wait around until Richard's secretary arrives with $100.

0: Here's the bank, Al. I think I'll deposit my $100 reward.
1: Chicken, I'm a little disappointed in you. I didn't think you'd be so cruel.
0: Cruel?
1: Yeah, you know what they say. Your best friend is the dollar. Well, is it right to take all those nice friends and lock them up like criminals?
0: Gee, Al, I never thought of it that way. What do you think I ought to do with the money?
1: Well, Chicken, if you really want to look at it honestly, that $100 isn't yours to keep. It's yours to enjoy. Its purpose is to reward you, to make you happy. Now, does going out with me and having a good time make you happy?
0: Yes.
1: Yeah. And you figured it all out by yourself.
0: Oh, yes, Al. You know, when we think together, we're a great team.
1: Yeah. Sort of a Svengali and Trilby.
0: Huh?
1: What I mean, Chicken, is I lead the way and you back me up. You understand?
0: Oh, sure. You're the engine and I'm the caboose.
1: Choo-choo, Chicken. Get out that $100 and let's go.
2: Come in.
3: Hello, Jane.
2: Oh, hello, Richard. You're a little early. Your $100 hasn't arrived yet.
3: Well, that's funny. I called the office and they said Peggy left with the money over an hour ago.
2: Oh, well, it could have been delivered while I was out, but I don't see it anyplace, and I know that Irma wouldn't take anything that wasn't hers.
3: Well, Jane, maybe I'd better go back to the office and check up.
2: Richard, why are you staring like that? What are you thinking?
3: Oh, nothing.
2: Don't lie, Richard. You're thinking exactly the same thing I'm thinking. Where do Irma and Al fit into this thing?
3: Oh, now, please, Jane, I'm not making any accusations. It's just that, well, while I'm generally nervous when they're around, but, well, when they're not, I get panicky.
2: Oh, Richard, do you think Irma would take money that doesn't belong to her and spend it?
3: Oh, of course not, but...
2: Why, come in.
4: How do you do? I'm Mrs. McLean's secretary.
2: Yes?
4: I've come for the handbag.
2: I beg your pardon?
4: The handbag. My employer described it over the phone for you.
2: She did?
4: Of course. Now, may I have it?
2: This may come as a shock, but I don't know what you're talking about.
4: My dear young lady, I'm here to claim the pocketbook you found and give you the reward. Now, where is it?
2: Richard, would you please tell her
4: that
2: I...
4: Oh, you don't have to tell me anything. I know what's happened. You had a change of heart. After looking at the contents of the bag, you decided to keep it. Well, it won't work, lady, and that goes for your accomplice, too.
3: I beg your pardon.
4: And I'm going to sit right here until I get that handbag.
2: Well, there she sits. One eye on me and one eye on Richard. I don't know how to describe the expression on her face, but she could very easily be Peter Lorre with a wig. What this is all about is just beyond me. And to top it off, I'm beginning to feel guilty. Richard is shifting from one foot to the other and looking at me as though I'm a criminal. I'm trying to look back at him as if I'm not. Oh, Irma. Irma, wherever you are, won't you and Al please come back? We're trapped by Sitting Bull. Please come in.
3: Well, hello, Peggy.
5: Oh, hello, Mr. Rhinelander. I've been trying to get in touch with you.
3: Why?
5: Well, I don't mean to be impudent, but does this handbag belong to you?
4: I should say it doesn't. That's the handbag my employer sent me for. So, you didn't know anything about it, huh?
2: Now, just a minute, madam.
6: Pardon me. Am I intruding?
2: Oh, Professor Kropotkin.
4: Oh, a professor, huh? You people have a better setup here than Murder Incorporated.
2: Please. Professor, can't you help us clarify this thing? You see, this woman accuses us of stealing somebody's handbag, and Richard's $100 are missing, and I... Professor, I don't like the expression on your face. I feel a little sick.
6: Jane, wait until you hear what I have to say. You'll have a relapse. Here, lady, take your handbag.
4: Now you're being sensible. Goodbye.
2: Professor, if you know anything, please tell us.
6: For Janie, it's simple. One, Irma found the handbag. Two, somebody brought her $100. Three, she thought it was a reward. Four, she's out spending it with Al.
5: Mr. Rhinelander, I'm awfully sorry.
3: No, it wasn't your
5: fault,
3: Peggy. You go on back to the office. I'll see you later.
5: All right. Goodbye.
2: Oh, really? How could Irma make such a mistake?
6: Janie, please, don't be so shocked. It's not such an impossible mistake, considering the fact that Irma has always believed the Flatiron Building is a place to take her laundry.
2: Yeah, but, Professor, Professor, it's Richard's money.
3: No, that's all right, Jane. It's just one of those things.
2: No, no, Richard. The money was delivered here, and it's my responsibility. And besides, when Irma finds out what she's done, it'll just break her heart. Richard, we've just got to stop them before they spend it all.
3: Well, where do we look for them?
6: Simple. Where would any normal person go?
2: I don't know.
6: Well, all we got to do is to find out where any normal person will go, and we'll go in the opposite direction.
2: Gee, let me think a minute. Let's see, there's the opera, the art museum, Carnegie Hall, and, of course, Coney Island. Come on, let's go.
0: Oh, Al, that was fun. I just love the merry-go-round. Let's go around again.
1: All right, chicken, the night is still young.
0: Sure, Al, we haven't even started to spend my $100 yet.
2: Well, Richard, Coney Island's an awful big place. Where do we start?
3: Well, your guess is as good as mine.
2: Yeah. Well, let's ask that man by the scales. Pardon me, mister.
7: Oh, sorry, we don't guess ladies' weights anymore. Them long skirts is throwing us.
2: Oh, well, I don't want my weight guess. I want to know if you've seen a blonde girl with a fellow with shifty eyes.
7: Yeah, come to think of it, I saw him get on a merry-go-round.
2: You did?
7: Yeah, I remember, because most people look dizzy when they get off. She looked that way when she got on.
2: Yeah, well, that's Irma, all right. Come on, Richard, we're on the trail. Richard, I think we've picked up their trail. I'll give you 2-1 that Irma just left the archery range.
3: How do you know?
2: 4 people just walked by with arrows sticking in them. Come on, let's ask the man here, right here at the refreshment stand.
3: All right. Pardon me, sir, but did a blonde girl and a fellow in a gray suit stop here for refreshments?
8: Refreshments? 10 bottles of root beer, 6 Mission Orange, 3 7-Up, 5 hot dogs, 3 hamburgers, and 2 taffy apples.
2: All that?
8: Yep. Now, let's see, what did the girl have?
2: Never mind, that's them. Come on, Richard. Oh, no. Oh, look, there they are, going into the crazy house. Let's hurry.
0: Oh, Al, isn't it fun here in the crazy house? These tricky mirrors are a scream. Look how skinny I look. And you look so fat and sloppy.
9: I beg your pardon.
0: Oh, I'm sorry, lady. I thought it was looking glass.
1: Come on, chicken. Let's try the echo chamber.
0: Oh, it's so dark in here.
1: Watch this. This is Al.
10: This is Al.
0: Oh, gee, let me try it. Hello.
11: Hello.
0: This is Irma.
2: This is Jane.
0: Oh, gee, I broke it.
1: Chicken, I think your echo is being followed.
2: Irma. Oh, Irma, thank goodness I found you.
0: Oh, hello, Jane. Happy anniversary.
2: Never mind that. Before I explain everything, will you answer me one question? How much money do you have left of that $100?
0: 102.
2: 102? How come?
0: Well, Al's got such a talent for counting out change.

0: The other evening, I noticed Irma doing something very strange, even for Irma. And I said, pardon me for asking, but why have you put a compass on top of those cakes of swan soap? And Irma said,
1: well, winter is here, Jane, and you know how birds like to fly south, and I don't want our swans to get lost.
2: Well, Jane, no matter what Irma says, she wouldn't be without white floating swan soap for her baths. And there's plenty of reason why a lot of women feel the same way. Now, you see, Swan gives you a brand new kind of beauty lather. Yes, a new kind of beauty lather that's soft and rich, that you smooth onto your skin like whipped cream. A new kind of lather that whisks away dirt, leaves your skin glowingly fresh and clean. And Swan's wonderful new kind of beauty lather means a wonderful new after-a-bath feeling, too. Yes, your skin is left soft and smooth, not all tight and over-soaked, because Swan rinses away so completely. So, how about trying Swan's new kind of beauty lather yourself? You'll like it for your baths.

0: Everything turned out better than I expected. Richard has his $100 back, and me, I'm in bed. And although the mattress isn't moving, I'm still spinning from that trip to Coney Island.
1: Oh, Jane, you know, after Al and I left the merry-go-round, I went to the fortune teller's.
0: Oh, you had your mind read?
1: Yes, and then the man gave me my money back. I don't know why.
0: Well, Irma doesn't know why, and Al doesn't know why, but you and I know why, don't we? But we won't tell my friend Irma.

0: My Friend Irma, presented by Swan, another fine product of Lever Brothers Company, was produced and directed by Cy Howard. Tonight's script was written by Cy Howard and Park Levy. 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
0: Starring Mary Wilson as Irma and Kathy Lewis as Jane. Hans Conried was Professor Kropotkin. Mary Wilson can soon be seen in the Eagle Lion release, Linda Be Good. Ladies, listen. 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

0: I came across Mr. Kipling in a meadow by the church. If I've painted that spire once, he said, I've painted it a dozen times. He offered me an apple pie. An artist needs inspiration, he explained. Golden shortcrust pastry, delicious apple filling, and just the right amount of sugar sprinkled on top. But then, when it comes to the little details, Mr. Kipling does have an exceedingly good eye.
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3: Mary, this is your birthday, and Junior and I have a little surprise for you.
4: Oh, Oliver, I hope you didn't buy something foolish.
3: I didn't. Look, a fur coat.
4: Oh, no, Oliver. How could you?
3: How could I? Why not?
4: But that's that old secondhand coat Mr. Jacobs has been trying to sell everyone in the neighborhood.
5: Gee, Pop, were you taken?
3: I was no such thing. What's wrong with it?
4: I simply won't wear it. You can take it back to him and get your money.
3: But I couldn't do that.
4: I wouldn't wear that imitation weasel to wash our car.
5: Uh-oh, here we go again, folks.

0: And now back to the Anderson family. Well, this whole thing started when Oliver Anderson and Junior decided to surprise Mary Anderson with a birthday gift. The spirit was there, but the merchandise was weak. But let's not get ahead of our story, for right now Martha Meister, the lady next door, is talking with Junior and Mary.
1: I tell you, Mary, I don't know what I'm going to do with that Homer. My, you never saw a husband so set on getting something for his wife for her birthday. That's one of his good traits.
2: When is your birthday, Martha?
1: Next month. But Homer always starts a little early to fix up a surprise for me.
2: My birthday is day after tomorrow. I'll bet Oliver doesn't even remember it's my birthday.
3: Gee, Mom, you don't ever tell anyone anymore you're having another birthday.
2: Why, Junior, I do, too. I just don't make so much over it, is all.
1: Well, that ain't the way Homer is. He's right out with the thing. Why, do you remember what he got for me my last birthday? 2 wash dresses. Prettiest things you ever see. Here's Pop. Hi, Pop.
4: Hi, young man. Hello, honey. Hello. Gee, you're looking sharp tonight. Ah, my gosh, I believe you look younger than when we were married.
2: Bosh. What's that, Martha?
1: I say it's bosh. Oh. When a man talks that way, he's got something on his mind, and it ain't good. I know.
2: Why, Martha.
4: Here I was in a swell mood, and I have to meet this smudge pot.
2: Why, Oliver.
1: Oh, I understand him, Mary. He don't mean half, he says. You got to be around a man a long time to understand him, like I do.
3: Anything new develop, Pop? You know.
4: No. Now, if you'll step out in the hall, I'll explain, Junior.
3: Oh, sure, yeah. Excuse us a moment, ladies.
5: Mm-hmm. I don't get it, Pop. Has something happened?
1: What are they up to?
2: I'm sure I don't know.
1: Of course, it ain't none of my business, Mary. But if he can't talk to his son in front of you, I'd look into it.
2: Oh, don't be ridiculous, Martha. They must have a certain amount of freedom, you know.
3: Get the fur coat, Pop.
4: You should have seen the prices on them. I just can't afford one, Junior.
3: Gee, Mom will be disappointed. She's been looking at fur coat ads for a week now.
4: Oh, well, don't give it away. We'll maybe find something we can afford.
3: Yeah, keep looking, Pop. It'll soon be hot weather again, and all the ladies will be putting their fur coats on.
4: Well, when Martha goes, we'll see if there's something else she'd just as soon have.
3: I hope Mrs. Meister goes home soon. She's been over here 3 hours.
1: Well, did you come to an understanding?
4: I think we understand each other.
1: Mary says she's having a birthday.
4: Yes, I know. I don't forget those things.
1: Oh, neither does Homer. Now, those 2 wash dresses he bought to me last year.
2: Yes, I remember them, Martha.
4: The ones you had to put V's in the hips?
1: Well, they were a bit snug. But after Homer spent $6 on them, I couldn't hurt his feelings, could I?
4: Look, Martha, Homer's home, and he's probably wondering where you are.
1: Let him wonder. That's funny. Mary, look.
2: What is it?
1: Mr. Jacobs going in to see Mrs. Briggs across the street.
2: Oh, what's funny about that?
1: Nothing. But the Briggses and the Jacobses ain't spoken for months. Oh, well, it ain't no business of mine. I wonder what he wants with her.
6: Yes, Mr. Jacobs, what is it?
7: Mrs. Briggs, I have something for you.
6: Oh, something for me? Come in.
7: Thank you. Could we go someplace where we can talk private?
6: My, it must be a secret. However, we can talk here. Free Baron is still downtown.
7: I wouldn't want anyone to know I was offering this fur coat for sale.
6: A coat?
7: No, not just a coat, Mrs. Briggs, but a genuine Bronx wool, almost extinct.
6: Well, I don't think that I would...
7: I was talking to Mabel this morning, my wife, you know, and she said, "Darling, I wouldn't sell this coat to just any woman. On Mrs. Briggs, it would look superb. You know, Mabel likes you."
6: But, Mr. Jacobs, I can't buy a coat of this kind. I have a certain position, and I must keep it.
7: Do any of the other ladies have a genuine Bronx wool?
6: Oh, I don't think so.
7: That's what I mean. You don't want to look like every other woman with a fur coat. With this, you'll stand out. And for $72.50.
6: Really, Clarence, I can't even bear to touch it.
7: You don't like it.
6: I abhor it.
7: Let me show you the lapels. See? Fur on both sides.
6: Please, Clarence, I don't want it. Wrap it up.
7: It's practically new, Mrs. Briggs. It was owned by a school teacher who didn't go out much. Looks like new.
6: I don't care for the coat. I don't care for Bronx Wolf. And I don't care to discuss it further.
8: Why, Clarence Jacobs, this is a surprise.
7: Quick, Mrs. Anderson, let me in before anyone sees me.
2: Before anyone sees you?
7: I'm always nervous when I have something valuable out of our store. Is anybody else home?
2: Anyone else?
7: Oh.
2: Why, no, Oliver and Junior are downtown. What's wrong, Clarence?
7: Mary, that is Mrs. Anderson.
2: Mm-hmm.
7: You remember I told you I'd keep watch for a goodbye and a fur coat.
2: Oh, that. I was just talking. I can't afford a fur coat right now.
7: That's where you're wrong, Mrs. Anderson. When this coat came in yesterday, Mabel said to me, why don't you show Mrs. Anderson this coat?
2: Oh, but really, Mr. Jacobs,
7: but she says, with a nice, slim figure like Mary has, this coat would be beautiful.
2: Well,
7: Mabel likes you, you know, so
2: Pardon me, Clarence, but I don't have the money now.
7: Oh, let me show it to you. Your eyes will pop right out of your face when you see it.
2: Well, what kind of fur is that?
7: Mary, that's genuine Bronx wolf. Almost extinct.
2: Bronx wolf?
7: Almost extinct.
2: Well, I never heard of it.
7: Of course not. That's what makes it so rare. Here, just slip it on.
2: No, I don't think I'd like it.
7: Oh, come now. Just see in the mirror how it fits. It's practically new.
2: Oh, but the sleeve is worn thin. The shoulder's all ripped.
7: Oh, now, Mrs. Anderson, those things don't count when you're getting real Bronx wolf. You'll never know it was there when the tailor gets through with it.
2: Oh, but it's been worn, and
7: Very little, Mary. It was owned by a school teacher who didn't get out much.
2: No, I don't think I'll even try it on, Clarence.
7: Mabel will be so disappointed. She told me not to even stop at the Meister home. You know how heavy Martha is. It would look like the wolves were still in it. She insisted I let you have it for practically nothing. $75 even.
2: No thanks, Clarence.
7: Too much?
2: Well, it's not so much the price.
7: $70, Mrs. Anderson. I know Mabel will be very angry with me, but after all, we're all friends and neighbors.
2: Mm-hmm. Yes, I know, and I'd like to stay friends, Mr. Jacobs.
7: Maybe Mr. Anderson would like to look at it.
2: No, Oliver's downtown with Junior. He won't be home for an hour.
7: Oh, I see. Is he driving?
2: No, I think they took the bus.
7: I see. Well, Mrs. Anderson, it hurts me to see someone else get this beautiful skin.
2: Oh, well, we all have our little worries, Clarence. Right now, mine is getting dinner on.
7: Well, I won't keep you, but I know Mabel will be so disappointed.
4: Okay, Junior, get off. Here, I'll take that package.
3: I'm all right.
4: Now, look, I'll get on the curb. Don't.
3: Okay. Gee, that bus was crowded, Pop.
4: Yeah, even some of the men were standing up. You can see what the fur coat situation is. $300 is too much for us.
3: I wonder what else Mom would rather have.
4: I think she'd be crazy about having that big chair covered.
3: Yeah, but that isn't like a real present, Pop. Girls are funny about those things.
4: Oh, they are?
3: Yeah. I was wondering if we couldn't look around in some store where the furs aren't too expensive.
4: Oh, yeah. But you see, if it isn't mink, sable, gray squirrel, silver fox, or ermine, it just isn't fur to them.
3: Pop.
4: Hmm?
3: Mr. Briggs coming out of the drugstore.
4: Yeah, well, I bet they follow him out to collect for that newspaper he's got.
3: He sees us.
4: Oh, hiya, Briggsy. Nice to see you.
9: Oh, good evening, Anderson. You sound happy. Though I don't know why.
4: Oh, it's just the time of year. Mary's having a birthday, and we always make a lot of it.
9: Millicent is having one tomorrow. Hmm? And I don't know what to get her. She wants a new fur coat, of course. Oh, good evening, Junior.
3: Good evening, Mr. Briggs.
4: Oh, she wants a fur coat, eh? Have you seen the prices?
9: Millicent thinks it's plebeian to look at a price tag.
4: Well, I thought she could read numbers.
9: I'm ignoring that, Anderson. Millicent won't have just any old thing. So, of course, I buy her the best.
3: I'll run on ahead, Pop, and tell Mom to get dinner on the table.
4: Okay, son, I'll be right along.
9: Oh, fine little man there, Anderson.
4: Yeah, pretty nice little guy.
7: Psst, Anderson, here's Mr. Jacobs.
4: Oh, yeah. Oh, good evening, Clarence.
7: Good evening, Oliver. My, I was so worried, I thought I'd missed you.
4: Missed me? Why?
7: Could we step in this doorway a minute?
4: Doorway? What for?
7: I'm sure the gentleman won't mind.
4: Gentleman? You know Mr. Briggs, don't you?
7: Oh, of course. I didn't recognize him with a haircut. I want to show you something. Fur coat.
4: Fur coat? Really? Free Bear, I'll see you later.
9: Just a moment. Is there any reason why I can't see this fur coat?
7: Oh, of course
9: I'm
7: not.
9: I'm so bad.
7: But if it got out, I had a genuine Bronx wolfskin. We couldn't handle the customers.
4: Look, now, kind of stand around in front of us there, Biggs. We don't want anybody to see it.
7: There. Isn't it beautiful?
4: It's fur, all right.
9: Rather expensive looking, too.
7: Hmm? So help me, Mr. Briggs. No place in town will you find another Bronx wolf It's individual. Smart.
4: Gee, I suppose it's pretty expensive, huh?
7: Look, Mr. Anderson, Mabel says to me this morning, she says, why don't you offer this exquisite number to Mr. Anderson before we let anyone else look at it? You know, Mabel likes you and your wife.
4: Well...
9: Mabel's afraid to buy two, Clarence. Let me see it a bit more of the light.
4: Now, just a minute, Biggs. This is an Anderson deal. Now, Mabel said so.
7: Now, gentlemen, please. No rowdy.
4: Well?
9: What's the price of this, wolf?
7: Well, I don't like to be mercenary, believe me, and I'm offering it exactly at cost, $98.99.
4: Well, sir, that's not bad. I was looking at some of them for $300.
9: Would that coat fit Millicent?
7: Millicent?

0: would that coat fit Millicent?
1: Millicent? On her, it would look like a dream.
2: Now, just a minute, Briggs. I get first crack at this coat.
0: I'll offer 100 to 10. That's the way I do business. Oh.
1: I'm interested. Go on, Mr. Briggs.
2: 100 and a quarter, and wrap it up.
0: You ingrate, Anderson. I'll never forget this.
1: Maybe I could locate another code.
0: No, it's Box Wolf or Dud. You're going to be very sorry, Anderson.
2: Oh, that's a fine way to act, Briggs.
1: I'm glad he didn't buy it, Mr. Anderson. On his wife, it would look like a dish towel on a hall tree.
2: Oh, now, Millicent isn't that bad, Clarence. She's a nice girl.
1: 135, you said?
2: I said 125.
1: Well, I'll wrap it up for you. Mm-hmm. It's yours, Mr. Anderson. And you've made Mabel so happy.
2: Okay, here's your money.
3: Gee, genuine Bronx wool.
2: Oh, boy. Wait till Mary sees this coat.

0: And now back to the Anderson family. Oliver Anderson shopped around for a fur coat for Mary's birthday, but couldn't afford the best. But on his way home, he met a neighbor who runs a small clothing store, and he bought a fur coat from Mr. Jacobs, the neighbor. But he doesn't know that Mary had been offered the same coat and would have no part of it. Oliver is just entering the house with a fur coat in a package under his arm.
1: Oliver Anderson, what held you up?
2: I had a little talk with someone at the corner.
1: Well, please hurry. We're waiting dinner. What's in the package?
2: Package? Nothing important. Just a little something I picked up. Don't let it worry you.
1: Well, not, but I thought I recognized the package.
2: No, not this one.
1: Goodness, what's this all over your coat? Looks like hair.
2: Hair? Oh, that. That's fur. Now, I'll put this up here.
1: Oliver, wait.
2: Huh?
1: Let me see what's in that package.
3: Oh, Mom, don't be snooping.
1: I want to see what's in that package.
2: No.
1: Oliver Anderson, have you seen Mr. Jacobs?
2: Why, yeah. I talked to him a couple minutes at the bus stop.
1: Oliver, you didn't buy that fur coat.
2: Fur coat? Why?
1: I won't have it.
2: Oh, now, come on. We can afford it.
1: I won't
2: it.
1: Wear a thing like that even if I could, and I wouldn't pay $75 for it.
2: $75?
1: Then you did buy the coat.
2: Oh, well. Another birthday gone. Why can't we be like other families? Surprises and all.
1: Because I won't wear a rabbit skin coat.
2: Rabbit?
3: Hey, Pop, let's see it.
1: Leave it in that package. I can't look at it.
2: I see. All right, I'm sorry. I don't seem to be able to please
1: anyone. If you'd only asked me first, I could have told you.
2: Oh.
3: Gee, I hate to see Mom unhappy.
2: Well, so do I. But how do I know about furs?
3: And just 5 minutes ago, our home was a happy one. Sunshine and smiles.
2: And I came in with a cloudburst, huh?
3: Oh, I didn't mean to infer that, Pop.
2: Well, you...
3: But you are a bit impulsive, if I may coin a phrase. But let's face facts. You're stuck. You've been taken again.
2: I am not stuck, and I haven't been taken. Look at that fur shine. What's wrong with it?
3: Well, I'm no judge, Pop. Hey, don't shake the coat. There's more hair on the floor than there is on the coat.
2: I should have looked at it in the light.
3: Hide it, Pop.
2: Why? I paid for it.
3: I'll see who it is. Oh, good evening, Mr. Meister.
4: Fresh, Paul home?
3: Yeah, won't you come in?
4: Yep, Eva will.
2: We were just going to eat, Homer.
4: Well, I won't stay long, Oliver. I just want to be where I can see a friendly face. Take a fast look. A smile to warm a broken heart. Oh, Oliver, I'm a beaten man.
3: Excuse me, Mr. Meister. I'll eat my dinner.
4: Yep. You run along, young fella. Oh, me, Oliver. Youth. Yep. Wonderful thing. Let me sit in that chair and you take this one.
2: Huh?
4: Yeah, it's got a sharp spring sticking up in it.
2: Now, look, Homer. I'm in no mood tonight to counter you or anyone else.
4: I know. Oh, me. My heart's heavier than a pan of Marthy's biscuits.
2: Marthy again?
4: Yep. Well, of course, 'twas my own fault. Marthy got to looking at ads for fur coats, and I, like a darn fool, told her I'd get one for her.
2: Fur coat? For Marthy?
4: Yeah. Marthy's a good woman, Oliver.
2: Mm.
4: Yep, she deserves the best. Why, I'd have spent up to $150 for a good one.
2: Mm.
4: But there just ain't any for that price.
2: Fur coat, Look, Homer.

0: You had your dinner, Homer?
1: Yep, sure have, Mary, thanks.
2: Homer, remember now, I'm not promising anything, but I might be able to locate a good buy for you in a fur coat.
1: You did?
0: Martha says she's going to have a birthday soon.
1: Yep. Next month it is, somewhere around the 10th.
2: Mary, let me talk to Homer a minute, will you?
0: Oh, excuse me. How stupid of me.
2: Well, it's not that. I'm helping Homer out of a spot.
1: Hey, did you say something about a fur coat, huh?
2: That's right. Now listen, Homer. Did you ever hear of a Bronx wolf?
1: Well, no, can't say I have. But I remember back on the range, I shot a Nebraska coyote once.
2: Yeah, I know.
1: I was aboard
2: a
1: mule.
2: Then you know all about furs. Yeah, you can see how rare this coat is. I know where you can pick up a Bronx wolf fur coat.
1: Yeah?
2: Worn by a school teacher who didn't go out much.
1: Do I know it? You don't mean old Abigail Snodgrass wore a brown dress?
2: No, not her. And that isn't the point. Now, I can locate and deliver a three-quarter length, double fur collar, which will go clear around, Marthy, and still have room to button it.
1: Well, now you got me all hepped up. Of course, coat like that would be kind of expensive. Huh?
2: How does 125 sound?
1: Sounds like it'll fit my budget. Where is it?
2: Right behind that chair. Wait a minute. Huh? Pull that shade down.
1: Shade? Well, now, anything wrong with it?
2: No, nothing. Look.
1: Hey, that's real fur.
2: Would any woman be happier than owning this coat?
1: Well, whose is it?
2: Yours. $125.
1: Well, now, let's see how long it is.
2: Wait. Don't shake it.
1: No?
2: Never shake Bronx wool.
1: Never shake it, huh?
2: No, sir. That's right. Now,
1: what do you know?
2: Now, look, I'll wrap it up. And you keep it out of sight till Marthy's birthday.
1: Well, now, that's right nice of you, Oliver.
2: Oh, I don't
1: know. You lifted a load off of me. Here's some of the weight's gone off my heart.
2: Well, that's swell. Homie, now, here, quick, take it now. Bring me the money. Right?
1: Yep.
2: Right,
1: yep. Hey, I'll get it for you right away. Yeah.
2: And if Martha wants to look at it, don't let her.
1: Oh, no, look, I know how to handle her. I'll be right back, Oliver.
2: Well, I think I can eat now, folks. Yep, and also the coat.
0: Oliver Anderson, you didn't sell that coat to Homer.
2: Sure, Martha won't know the difference.
0: Well, I think that was a pretty mean trick.
2: Ah.
0: Martha knows all about that coat, and it's way too small for her.
2: Okay, just remember, 70 seconds.
3: What's that, Pop?
2: That means let the buyer beware, I think.
0: Better get ready for bed, Junior. It's after 9.
4: Yeah. I was just going anyhow.
3: Good night.
2: Yeah. Good night. See you in the morning.
3: Gee, Pop, you're sure sharp tonight. You got rid of that coat all right.
0: Well, you should feel proud of yourself. What a memory of his father for a growing boy to remember.
2: Oh, you put too much emphasis on remembering. He'll be busy earning a living soon enough.
0: Now, who could this be at this time of night?
2: I'll get it. Now, wait a minute, Homer. A deal's a deal.
1: Oh, yep. Hidey-ho, the hump-tubby-diddle-diddy. Yep, just stopped in to see if you and Mary wanted to get malted milk down the corner with me and Marthy. Treats on me.
2: Marty, you crazy or something? Malted milk? Come on in a minute. Hi, Marthy.
5: Good evening, Oliver.
2: Well, how's everyone feeling?
5: Just fine.
0: Oh, hello, Martha. How are you?
5: Well, why is everyone so concerned with my health?
2: Well,
0: Oliver shouldn't have sold that fur coat to Homer.
2: Oh.
0: And if you bring it back, we'll take it.
5: Take it back? We ain't got it.
1: Oh, hidey-ho. No, sir. Nope, we ain't got it.
2: Where is it?
5: Mr. Briggs brought it from Homer. $175.
2: $175?
1: Oh, yep. He saw me going home with it, and, well, sir, he made me an offer, and by gum, I took him up, Oliver, and... Look here. Here's your $125.
0: Oh, look, Oliver. Now, Homer, Millicent will be upset about it. She won't wear the coat either.
1: Well, that ain't my lookout. He wanted it. And by gum, I let him have it. It's in the bag, Oliver.
2: Now, wait a minute. You knew he wanted that coat when you bought it from me.
1: Yep.
2: I could have had that $175 myself.
5: Why, Oliver, you just ain't alert at all. Well, are you going with it?
2: No.
1: No? You're going, huh? Well, now, look here, Oliver. You know, I don't want no hard feelings.
0: Oh, that's silly, Homer. Of course there won't be any hard feelings.
1: Oh, me. Wait till that Briggs feller sees that fur coat in the light.
5: Looks like someone used it to clean out fireplaces.
6: Did you see the shoulder?
0: Oh, I don't like this, Oliver.
2: Well, if it's Briggs, just let him start something.
5: Think we should wait, Homer?
1: Sure. Golly, I wouldn't miss this for nothing.
4: Let me in.
2: Now, wait a minute, Freebird.
4: Let me in, I say.
2: Okay, but behave yourself. I didn't sell you the colt.
4: My mission is a peaceful one, Oliver.
2: Okay, well, then what's on your mind?
0: This whole thing's been a mistake, Mr. Briggs.
4: Yes, Mrs. Anderson. But Oliver and Homer are the ones who made the mistake.
2: We did? How?
4: In selling it to me.
2: Huh?
5: I don't see no sense in that kind of talk. Either you're mad or you ain't.
1: Well, everybody stand back. Martha, you stand back, too, because I may start swinging.
2: Oh, look out there, Homer.
0: Please, boy, stop.
2: Now, just wait a minute. Wait a minute. Now, let's get this thing straightened out. Look, you bought the coat. Fair enough, Briggs?
4: Fair enough, Anderson.
2: Well, please.
4: And I gave the coat to Millicent.
2: And she threw it out.
4: She started to throw it out, and me also, Anderson, when she felt something in the lining.
2: Probably moss.
4: No, it wasn't moss.
2: No?
4: It was this.
2: What?
4: Look, money.
5: $100 bill.
1: No, wait a minute, Freeburn.
2: Now quit pushing me, Homer. Well, let me in there.
4: Yes, bills. Six of them sewed in the lining.
1: $600.
4: And they're all mine. Mine.
5: Homer, you've been a fool. Why did you feel it before you sold it?
1: Well, I felt all right then. How was I to know?
2: Well, now remember, part of that money is ours, Briggs.
4: I shall protect this with my life. One step, Anderson, and I'll scream for Millicent.
2: Go ahead, scream.
4: Stand back, you vultures.
5: Hey, what's going on?
1: Well, dead nabbit, I want that.
5: Homer!
1: You little

The Anderson Family is written by Howard Swart, directed by Herb Litton, and features Dick Lane as Oliver, Louise Arthur as Mary, Walter Tetley as Junior, and Herbert Rawlinson as Homer. Also in the cast were Jacqueline DeWitt, George Peroni, Ray Erlenborn, and Jenny Johnson. Music by Gordon Kibbe, and your announcer is Ken Peters. The Anderson Family is a Hollywood Broadcasters production, transcribed in Hollywood.

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4: From Hollywood, California, here are the Smiths of Hollywood. Greetings from the Smiths, ladies and gentlemen, played as usual by Jan Ford as daughter Bumps.
5: Mom, how did you and Pop happen to get married?
4: Brenda Marshall as Nancy Smith.
6: Ask your father, Bumps. It was his idea.
4: Harry Von Zell as Bill Smith.
7: Oh, well, we fell in love, Bumps. I took one look at Nancy, and Nancy took one look at me, and poof, we were in love.
8: I say, William, does that explain why Nancy has taken to wearing glasses?
4: And that was Arthur Treacher as Bill's Uncle Cecil from England, visiting the Smiths, lo, these many months. And now here's Charles Hathaway and his Boilermakers welding the theme of the Smiths of Hollywood. And right here, the smooth voice of the sponsor.

0: Now that you've met the sponsor, ladies and gentlemen, if anyone should phone and ask what program you're listening to, all you have to remember is the name of it, The Smiths of Hollywood. Now, let's get on with it. It's morning. The Smith household is quiet, except for the ticking of a clock on the night table beside Bill's bed. Bill smiles faintly, dreaming the dreams of man, that he'll never have to work again, that he can have anything he wants by merely raising an eyebrow. And the clock ticks. In his sleep-fogged mind, Bill seems to hear a warning whisper.
1: You have only a few seconds left, Bill Smith.
2: I know.
1: I'm going to send your soul reeling.
2: Oh.
1: Jangle your nervous system.
2: Oh,
1: scream in your ears.
2: Yeah, I
1: and bring you leaping from your bed.
2: Oh.
1: Are you ready? Put out!
2: Oh, no. No, take it away. It's horrible.
3: Bill, wake up. Turn off the alarm.
2: No, I won't have anything to do with it.
3: Turn it off.
2: If it doesn't run down in a minute, I'll know it's alive. Oh, thank goodness. Gee, Nancy, I had a horrible suspicion that thing was going to go on ringing forever. You should have heard what it said to me.
3: Oh, you were dreaming, darling.
2: Oh, what a way for a man to wake up.
3: Well, it's nicer than a bugle, dear. Remember?
2: Hush, woman. I've erased that sound from my memory. Hey, Nancy, I've got a wonderful idea. Let's both go back to sleep.
3: Look, that's all very well for you, Sluggard, but I have other plans today.
2: Plans what?
3: Today I'm going to do what I've been warning you I was going to do for a long time.
2: Mm-hmm. You're going to divorce me?
3: Nope, not today. Today I'm going to apply for a job.
2: Oh, that again.
3: Yes, that again. I want to get out and do something.
2: Yeah, I told you before, you don't have to work, darling. Of course, if you can bring in a few extra dollars, it's fine. Be very happy, but you don't have to do it.
3: What do you think I've been doing around the house? Playing?
2: No, I don't mean that. I mean you don't have to get a job. I'll make the money for us. We're doing all right, aren't we?
3: You don't understand, Bill. Housework's a circle. I wash dishes, then they're dirty again. I buy food and cook it, and then do it again. I clean, and then clean the same place again. Look, that doesn't take any brains, and it makes me feel so pointless.
2: Well, if housework's getting monotonous, maybe we can squeeze a little here and there and get a part-time maid, and then you can relax.
3: What, and sit around and do nothing but develop a spread, huh?
2: Oh.
3: No, thank you. Wonder why men always try to keep their wives useless.
2: Oh.
3: I know. Afraid they'll start thinking, huh?
2: Well, there's a little danger in that, I'll admit.
3: No, look, Bill, I'm serious. Two housekeepers are coming today for interviews for full-time work.
2: Mm-hmm.
3: Because I'm going to be putting in a full day.
2: Well, I suppose we could use the extra money. What kind of a job are you getting, Nancy?
3: I've been offered a job as a private secretary with a movie actor, Bill Holden.
2: Bill Holden? What, that guy needs a secretary like I need a bodyguard.
3: Keep nagging me, dear, and you'll need one, all right.
2: No, now, it's true, Nancy. He just likes to have lovely women around, that's all.
3: Well, thank you, sir. But this is business.
2: Well, it's not a very good business, and I tell you, you don't have to work, Nancy. And anyway, your job is your home.
3: Thought you said we could use some extra money.
2: Yeah, but not like that.
3: Bill, you're jealous.
2: Oh.
3: Well, your neck's getting red.
2: Oh, jealous. Me jealous? Nonsense. What would I be jealous of Bill Holden for?
3: Well, I'll let you know, dear, after I start working for him.
0: Uncle Cecil. Hey, Uncle Cecil, wake up.
4: Oh, no. Oh, William, I hate you.
2: Oh, come on.
4: I can't at the moment think of any words to tell you how much I hate you.
2: Yeah, well, listen, I have to talk to you.
4: Someday you'll wake me up in the dead of night this way, and I'll come at you snarling with a knife.
2: Will you stop it? It's in the middle of the morning, and listen, this is serious.
4: It certainly
2: is. Uncle Cecil, open your eyes.
4: They are.
2: They are? Oh. Well, now, listen, Nancy is going to get a job. Do you know what that means?
4: Yes, it means Nancy's going to get a job. Now, run along and stop babbling at me. William, the job?
2: Yes.
4: Why, the girl's gone off the deep end a bit, hasn't she?
2: Certainly has gone off something. What am I going to do?
4: Well, it's simple, old boy. Retire.
2: Might have known you wouldn't have any ideas. Incidentally, why don't you go to work?
4: William, you're letting this thing run away with you. Have you told Nancy a woman's place is in the home and all that?
2: No, I haven't. Uncle Cecil, you know what she's going to do? Be a private secretary to Bill Holden.
4: The actor fella?
2: Yeah.
1: Oh, dear.
2: Guy's probably a wolf, too.
4: But, William, if you're against this, you must assert yourself. It's still a man's world.
2: Yeah. Nancy thinks I'm jealous.
5: I'm not at all. I just don't want her to work.
4: Oh, put your foot down, old boy. You're head of the family, aren't you?
2: Of course I am.
4: You pay the bills, don't you?
2: I certainly do.
4: Then give it a bit of what's what. Tell her you forbid her to work. Be masterful.
2: You think that old stuff will work?
4: Never fails, my boy.
2: Oh, I don't know.
4: William, are you a man or mouse?
3: Bill, where are you?
2: I'll let you know later, Uncle Cecil. Now, let me see. I'll say, Nancy, there comes a time in any marriage when the man must make the decisions. I've thought over your idea of working for Bill Holden, and it has nothing to do with jealousy. No, it's no good. Nancy, I expressly forbid you to work. Now, that stinks. Nancy. Oh, wait a minute. This is it. Nancy, I decided many years ago that my wife would never have to grub for money. I still feel that way. I forbid you to take a job. Yes, not bad at all. I'll try that one.
4: Nancy!
3: Yes, Bill.
4: Yo! Oh. You're here. Well, hello, darling.
3: I've been standing here right along, listening to you.
2: Oh, you have?
3: Yes, I have.
4: Oh.
2: It's a small world, isn't it?
3: Do you want to know something?
2: Well, but yes, I'd love to.
3: I don't like being forbidden by anybody to do anything I want to do.
2: Oh, no.
3: I don't like the whole idea of being forbidden.
2: But I...
3: In fact, if there's anything that would decide me to do a thing, it's being forbidden.
2: Really?
3: Yes, really. Does that settle everything, darling?
2: Seems to, doesn't it?
3: Okay, come on. Breakfast is ready.

0: speaking this morning?
1: Why, certainly we are. Of course we are.
0: Well, it seems awfully quiet around here.
2: Yes, wonderful, isn't it?
0: I'm not so sure. Looks to me like Pop's getting the old stony stare. Or else it's the other way around. I can't decide.
3: Bumps, eat your oatmeal and don't imagine things.
0: I did eat my oatmeal.
3: Then eat your toast.
0: Okay.
2: I say, must you make that terrible grinding noise, Bumps?
0: What terrible grinding noise?
2: You know, you make a piece of toast sound like a composition, but this fella's Spike Jones.
0: It just seems that way because it's so quiet in here.
4: Oh, for heaven's sake, swallow it.
0: To facilitate proper digestion, want you to chew every bite 20 times.
2: Yeah, so people who believe that should eat milk toast.
0: I thought it was just because it's so quiet.
1: Bumps, will you stop that? It's not any more quiet than usual. And stop insinuating that your mother and I are quarreling.
0: Okay, but there's something up. I can tell.
5: Bumps, stop that!
2: William, I say, what are you doing sitting out here in the garage?
1: I'm thinking. Go away.
2: Well, as it happens, thinking is a specialty of mine.
1: Oh, dear.
2: Noted for it, as a matter of fact. I'll come to the point, William. What's it worth to you to have Nancy give up that job with the actor fella?
1: It's too late. She's made up her mind.
2: Well, I have what they vulgarly refer to over here, a $1 million idea. And I'm willing to let it go for a song.
1: No.
2: Well, would you care to hear the idea, just in case?
1: Listen, all right. What is your bright idea?
2: Well, when the maid comes for an interview, we'll be out front. We put on a bit of a show, scare the light out of the old biddy. Catch the drift, old boy? She'll turn tail before she gets to the front door.
1: So she turns tail. How does that keep Nancy from going to work for Bill Holden?
2: Well, if she doesn't get a maid, she doesn't take the job, what? She said she'd get a maid first. She can't go off and desert us, you know.
1: Don't tell her that or she will. I don't know. All right, Uncle Cecil, anything's

0: Oh, Uncle Cecil, I wish that maid would hurry up. I feel silly squatting in these bushes.
1: Shh, William, here she comes. Remember what to do now.
0: Yeah, but I feel like an idiot.
1: Well, that's what you're supposed to be, William. I say, what's that? I beg your pardon, madam.
2: Yes?
1: I wonder, have you seen a fiendish-looking fellow with hair in his face?
2: What?
1: Yes, poor man's gone batty, I'm afraid. We had him locked in the attic, but he broke out. Has a passion for eating housemaids.
2: He does.
1: Yes, devours them. We've lost three already. Can't find them anywhere.
2: Oh, my goodness.
1: They found a shoe that belonged to the second one, but that's all.
2: Oh, my goodness.
1: Yes, has a passion for housemaids.
3: A housemaid. Let me hear it.
1: Yes, you'd better run for it, madam. I'll hold him. Come here, come here.
3: Yeah, oh, let me hear her.
1: He must have sensed you were a housemaid.
3: Oh, let me hear her.
2: The Red Cross.
4: Red Cross. Oh,
0: oh, I say, oh.
2: Bill, what are you doing out there?
3: What do you think I'm doing out here? I'm making a contribution to the Red Cross for $5. That's all.
1: I say, Bumps, where are you, child?
5: In the living room, Uncle Cecil.
1: Oh, here you are. Glad you came home for lunch. Fact is, I want to have a short chat with you.
5: Just a second, I'm listening to a radio program.
6: 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Herman has just discovered Hilda has been secretly meeting her old flame. Herman walks into the room where Hilda is gaily dusting under the piano. And so we close another chapter of your favorite radio serial, Hilda and Herman. Hereinafter to be known simply as Herman. Does Hilda's insurance make Herman's gesture worthwhile? Will Herman find another Hilda to dust under the piano? More about that after our sponsor gets something off his chest.

0: And that was the sponsor. And now back to...
1: Oh, don't turn it off, Uncle Cecil.
2: Child, we have something important to discuss.
1: No, I can't lend you any money, Uncle Cecil.
2: Confound it, child. Hold your tongue.
1: Why, what can I go at?
2: What are you doing? Have you turned idiot?
1: But you said to hold my tongue.
2: Oh, why do people have to have children anyway? Vile little monsters.
1: Okay, Uncle Cecil, what do you want to discuss?
2: Now, your father is quite upset.
1: I know. I saw him out beside the garage mumbling to himself. What's going on? Do you know?
2: Yes. As it happens, I do. Your mother is going to get a job.
1: You mean she's leaving, Pop?
2: Oh, good heavens. How do you ever leap at such grim ideas? Now, listen carefully. Your mother is going to work as a private secretary to Bill Holden, the actor fella.
1: Oh, boy, is she really? Ruff, he's handsome.
2: What do you mean, ruff? What's that? The same thought has occurred to your father.
1: Pop's jealous, huh?
2: Yes, but what I want from you is less comment and one good idea.
1: You mean you want me to think of a way to help Pop keep Mom from taking the job?
2: That's it. I imagine for a warped brain like yours, it would be simple.
1: Well, if Mom works, that means we'll have to get a maid, doesn't it?
2: Oh, I suppose so, but what's that got to do with it?
1: Everything. Tell Pop to hire a pretty one.
2: Hire a pretty one, I say, of course, yes. Hire a pretty one. Now, why couldn't I have thought of that?
1: Easy, you're not a woman.
2: William, this time I've got it.
3: Oh, please get away
2: from me. No, truthfully, William. I've hit upon the greatest idea yet. This one cannot fail.
3: Now listen, it cost me $5 for the last one and $5 to the Red Cross, which I'd already contributed to. You can take your idea.
2: William, I can give you the idea in just four words.
3: Oh.
2: $5 for four words, William.
3: No. All right, tell me the idea. Then I'll decide whether to pay off after it works.
2: A bargain, William. The idea is simply this. Hire a pretty one.
3: Hire a pretty one. Hey, now there is an idea. Listen, Uncle Cecil, if this one works, it's worth $10.
2: I accept.

0: Hello?
1: Hello, Nancy.
0: Hello, who's this?
1: Fine. This is the father of your child.
0: Bill?
1: Well, now, wait a minute.
0: Well, Bill, you sound funny. Where are you?
1: Well, darling, listen, let's start over. This is Bill, your husband, remember?
0: Oh, well, where are you? I thought you were out in the garage.
1: No, I'm down at the home employment office. See, I've been thinking it over, and I decided I was wrong this morning, so I'm helping you find a maid.
0: Why, Bill, that's wonderful of you.
1: No, I thought it was the least I could do after the fuss I raised.
0: You know, that's one of the things I love about you. You're big.
1: Big?
0: Well, yes, darling, it takes a big person to admit when he's wrong.
1: Oh, yeah, big. Well, Nancy, dear, I think I've found a maid. She looks fine. She looks fine, and her references are excellent, and she looks fine. So why don't you go over there and see about that job you want? I'll bring Miss Dormer home, and you can talk to her when you get back.
0: All right, darling. And Bill.
1: Yeah?
0: Thank you.
1: Oh, it's nothing. Bye, darling.
0: Bye.
2: Well, now, Miss Dormer, you've seen the whole house. It isn't very big, not hard to take care of. You think you'll like it here?
0: Oh, it's very nice. I'm sure I'll like it here.
3: I say, William...
2: Miss Dormer, would you want me to show you where things are in the kitchen?
3: William...
2: Oh, yes. Miss Dormer, this is my Uncle Cecil. He's staying with us.
3: Yes. Sir Cecil Smythe, actually. How do you do, Miss Dormer?
0: How do you do?
3: Yes, I say, William, you must be tired showing Miss Dormer around. Suppose I take over for you, huh?
2: What do you mean, tired? I'm not tired. I feel fine.
3: Oh, but you have things to do, of course. Come, Miss Dormer, I'll show you the rest.
0: Oh, Mr. Smith's been very nice and showed me everything already.
3: He has, yes. Well, how about the garage? Did he show you the garage?
0: No, not the garage.
3: Well, then, come along, then. Let's have a look at it.
2: No, wait a minute. Uncle Cecil, what would Miss Dormer want to see the garage for? She's interested in where things are in the kitchen.
3: Well, yes. Well, I know where everything is. Let's find things in the kitchen, Miss Dormer, shall we?
0: Why, I'd love to, Mr. Smith.
2: Uncle Cecil, listen, I want to talk to you.
3: You do, William? Now?
2: Now, Uncle Cecil, now. Miss Dormer, you can excuse us. Why don't you just make yourself comfortable for a while? Nancy, my wife, will be home any minute, then we can decide everything.
0: All right, thank you. You're very nice.
3: If you need anything, just call. Be sure now.
0: Oh, I will. You're very nice, too.
3: Yes. Yes, rather, yes.
2: Oh, come along, Uncle Cecil. Listen, Uncle Cecil, you English wolf. You want to frighten her off before Nancy even has a chance to see her?
3: Frighten her off?
2: Yes.
3: William, I was being completely charming.
2: I don't think drooling is very charming.
3: Oh, really? Was I doing that again? Yes. Anyway, William, you have to admit that was a brilliant idea I had, what?
2: Yes, sir, Uncle Cecil, you finally had one. Wait till Nancy comes in the front door and comes face to face with that charmer, Miss Dormer.
3: Yes. But I'd rather like having Miss Dormer around. She seems so capable.
2: Now, listen.
3: I say, William, do you suppose she can cook, too?
0: Bill? Bill, darling, I'm home. Oh. Hello.
4: Hello.
0: I was calling for my husband. I'm Nancy Smith.
4: I'm Violet Dormer.
0: Did you come to see... Oh,
4: didn't your husband tell you? I came to apply for the position of maid.
0: Oh. Mr. Smith showed me all through the house. Oh.
4: It's very nice here.
0: Your husband was very kind. Oh.
4: Do you want me to start tonight?
0: Start what?
4: Working here, being the maid.
0: Oh, well, Miss Dormer, you see, I had planned to have some help because I was going to work at a job, but you see, things didn't turn out exactly right, so I don't think I'll need you.
4: Oh, I'm sorry.
0: It was very nice of you to wait.
4: Oh, that's all right. I enjoyed every minute.
0: You did? Well, I'm sorry things turned out this way.
4: Well, it's all right, Mrs. Smith. I understand. I hope you'll remember me if you do go to work and need help.
0: I will. I'll remember you, Miss Dormer. Thank you for coming.
4: Goodbye. Oh, and please say goodbye to your nice husband.
0: I will. Goodbye, Miss Dormer.

0: It saddens me, but the plan worked. However, $10 is $10. Hand it over, old chap.
1: All right, Uncle Cecil, a bargain's a bargain. Here's your ten.
2: Pop, you sure hired a pipper room. Mom took one look and decided against having any maid at all. If you'd asked me in the first place, I could have told you that idea.
1: Yeah, and I wouldn't have had to pay you for it.
2: Are you paying Uncle Cecil for that idea?
0: Go away, you little monster.
2: But that was my idea, Pop. If you're going to pay for it, I should get the money.
1: Uncle Cecil, you scoundrel. Did Bumps give you that idea?
0: Well, she might have mentioned something like it in passing.
2: Mentioned it? Nothing. He asked me what to do, and I told him. I'll take that $10, Uncle Cecil.
3: Hey, what's everybody doing out in the garage? It's time for dinner.
1: Uh-oh.
2: Do I get the $10 or do I spill
1: all? Give her the money, Uncle Cecil.
0: Take your hand out of my pocket, you ugly little informer. I'll split it with you.
2: 50-50?
0: Yes, now keep quiet or you'll spoil everything.
4: Say, what's going on out here?
1: Oh, we were just stalking, tanding here. Did you say dinner was ready?
4: Mm-hmm. Now, come on. Oh, Bill, I meant to explain.
1: What?
4: Thanks for getting the maid. She looked fine.
1: She did?
4: Mm-hmm. But I decided not to take the job with Bill Holden because it meant leaving home right away for Canada where they're going to make a picture. I didn't want to leave you.
1: You didn't? Mm. Oh, well,
4: of course, that was a nice thing you did, Bill. I took Miss Dormer's name and address so that if I ever need a maid, I can call her.
1: Have you ever need me? You did. Well, I see. excuse me, Nancy. Uncle Cecil, could I have that 10 you were just looking at, please? Hand it over. Thank you very much. Well, now let's all go in and have a nice home-cooked dinner.
5: Hey, we have Miss Dormer's address in case anybody is interested. Oh, and don't go away. We're not quite through with the Smiths yet. Meanwhile, here's the sponsor who's been aching to get a word in.

0: And that was the sponsor. Well, it's night again. The Smiths are once more abed. The house is quiet. The alarm is set again. And Bill stirs a little.
1: Nancy, are you asleep?
2: No, not yet, Bill.
1: Well, I had something to tell you. You know, Miss Dormer?
2: Yes, darling.
1: Didn't you think she was pretty?
2: Yes, she was.
1: Well, I hired her on purpose. You thought I was being big and I was just trying to make you jealous. I thought, you know.
2: I know, Bill. It was sort of obvious, but I didn't mind. You see, I think if a woman wants to work, she should. But not at a job her husband doesn't want her to do.
1: Oh.
2: I still think you're big, darling, for telling me the truth. Even though I saw through it. Oh, it was easy. It was the kind of idea Bumps might have thought up.
1: Nancy.
2: What, dear?
1: Bumps did think it up.
2: I love you, Bill.
1: I love you, too. Good night, darling.
2: Good night.

Well, that winds us up for now. The Smiths of Hollywood is written by Dick Nosselman and Bob Fresnell, Jr., who also directed. It was produced by Andrew Hickox, and the music was composed and conducted by Charles Hathaway. You heard Arthur Treacher, Brenda Marshall, Harry Von Zell, Jan Ford, and as Miss Dormer, Miss Evelyn Scott. And this is the handyman, Tyler McVeigh, saying so long and buck up. Radio could be worse.

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1: Hello?
4: Hello and welcome to a brand new edition of Radio 4's Down the Line with me, Gary Bellamy. 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We're here to help. Now, here's one. Michaela and I went down to Hampshire at the weekend to visit some friends, and we were pootling along this country lane when a boy racer came round the corner way too fast and smashed into us. Now, I'm not prejudiced, but people in the countryside do seem to behave differently to normal people. There are something like 10 times more accidents on country roads than there are on urban roads. Now, is it just because country people are bored with life, or is it something else? Ring in and tell me what you think, even if you are from the countryside, and I promise not to laugh at your funny accents. Right, I've got Pete Taylor on the phone. Hello, Pete.
5: Hello there, Gary. I'm just ringing in. You're talking about you had a smash-up in the countryside.
4: Oh, yes, yeah.
5: Well, I've got a theory about this, about the way they drive in the country. Shall I tell it to you?
4: Well, yes.
5: You said you were going around the corner and this young fella came around the wrong side of the road, smashes into you.
4: That's correct.
5: Well, you see, what I think is that people in the countryside, they're driving very fast. They know that the other people in the countryside are driving too fast as well, you see. So they're coming around the corner on the wrong side of the road. Their assumption is anyone coming the other way, they're also going to be on the wrong side of the road. They'll both be on the wrong side of the road and they'll miss each other, you see.
4: Thanks very much, Pete. Okay, we're going to go to Janet Stuthermere now, who wants to talk about the problems of shopping in the countryside.
6: Hello, Gary. I hope you're well.
4: Hello, Janet.
6: What I like about the city is if I want something, I just go out and get it. For example, if I'm cooking something a little bit unusual, you know, I like to cook Delia Smith's Hungarian goulash, and you need sour cream for the garnish. So I would go, if I'm living in the countryside, to a shop, and I would say, could I have some sour cream? And they would say, I haven't any. They'd probably also say, what is it? Then I get back in my car, I go to another shop, and I say, good morning, do you have some sour cream? And they say, oh, we've got double cream, we've got single cream, we've got whipping cream, but we haven't any sour cream. No. I get back in the car, probably travel another 30 miles. I go to a shop, and I say, now, please tell me, put me out of my misery. Do you have any sour cream? And they say, oh, we had some last week, or we could order it. I don't want my sour cream.
4: Can you have a goulash without sour cream? Replace it with another ingredient to save time?
6: It wouldn't be authentic.
4: What about creme fraiche?
6: Yes, well, I went to the little man in the village. I said, do you have any creme fraiche? He said, I don't have any creme fraiche. So I got in the car and I drove 20 miles out to the bicycle and I said, do you have any creme fraiche? He said, what do you mean, creme fraiche? I said, it's a sort of salty, tangy French stick and cream. He said, no, I haven't got it.
4: Okay.
6: I bought some ice cream. I said, I'm not interested in ice cream.
4: Thank you. Thanks very much for your call. So Janet Stuthermere there with a massive carbon footprint. Talk about food miles, be quicker to get it from Hungary. Okay, let's go to another call now. Brian from York. Hello, Brian.
7: Yes, it's a great shame that the fashion for beards and pipes has gone out. Yeah, my dad had a beard, a pipe and a beret.
4: Right.
7: Yes.
4: Yeah. It is a shame the disappearance of the beard and the hat and the pipe.
7: And the beret.
4: Not so much a problem with a beret, but I understand about the hat. When does a hat become a beret? Think about it. Thanks very much for your call.
7: Okay.
4: Thank you.
7: Bye.
4: Okay, I'm going to go to Early D now. Hello.
8: Hey, Bellamy, how you doing, sir? Large up yourself. Large up. Respect, yes, sir.
4: Respect. Large up.
2: Yeah. Well, you know, listen to this now. You see, now, me's a country man, right?
4: Yep.
2: I think the country's stush, you understand, right?
4: Nope.
2: I'm a man now, like, sometime a weekend, still say I take a little roll down with some of my mans and a little bus down.
4: Definitely. Take the bus.
2: Brightons or whatever, you know what I mean?
4: Yeah, I know.
2: I want to reach down there, man. I feel say the country's stush. Me like that, you know?
4: Mm.
2: Me love it. Me love all them man there with the polos and the red jacket and the bugle and all that business, you know?
4: You like fox hunting?
2: Me like them style there. I feel that like I could roll with that, you know what I mean?
4: You do know that fox hunting game's being banned?
2: Them little fox, them too feisty. Them thought to kill them off, you know what I mean? Me got no time for them little thing. Them is vermin. Kill them.
4: Kill the foxes.
2: Mash them up them head, you understand, eh?
4: Yeah.
2: But the thing is, right, me feel say country is nice and me love them man there. You see, a lot of man now, them going out with things all oity-toity up in the world, you know? And like... what you call them, snob. You know what I mean? I like them. But
4: yeah, I like
2: proper
4: them.
2: Proper man like Prince Charles and Lord Bewley's and all them man there. You know, them got backridge, innit? Genealogical background. And that's what, I mean, love the country for all that.
4: Right.
2: So you have to stop all them roughneck come and spoil up the things, innit?
4: Are you, you know, so that? You're not like a roughneck, what are you?
2: Tell me.
4: Yeah.
2: You and me could rule the same way. There's a man like you, innit?
4: No, sorry. I've kind of lost it. You like the countryside, you like posh people, and you don't like the roughnecks.
2: Listen now.
4: Using words I've not heard before.
2: A lot of mans now, like roughneck, they're going and they're spiling up the countryside.
4: There's about five in that last sentence that I've never heard before.
2: You know, enough time I go down to Folkestone, Brighton and all them places there, and I feel nice when I come back, you know?
4: That's fine. I got that bit.
2: If you're going to keep the country nice and stush, maybe that will block them roughneck come out of Ireland and try and mash up the thing too.
4: That's the bit I don't understand. What does that mean?
2: Well, you know what I mean? They're going down there, they're driving too fast, man, and they're killing up people, and they're leaving them rubbish all over the place, and they're just piling it up for the next man, you know?
4: Yeah.
2: Because countryside is stoosh.
4: That's another one I don't understand, stoosh.
2: Well, it quits.
4: Oh, I give up. New caller now, I've got Aid from South London. Hello, Aid.
3: Gary.
4: Yeah.
3: This subject you're talking about, people driving dangerously in the country.
4: Yes, yep.
3: Well, that subject was done 2 months ago by John Gaunt on TalkSport.
4: Well,
3: you're just copying him.
4: Well, no, it's just going to show
3: really,
4: how...
3: Except, well, really, you're not as hard-hitting as him.
4: Well, it's an interesting topic that people want to talk about,
3: except,
4: obviously.
3: You're not as hard-hitting as him.
4: Well, to tell you the truth, I find him a little bit rude, and we're not like that here on Radio 4.
3: I will say one thing to you, though. At least I got through to your show. I've rung Gaunty,
4: yeah.
3: Right? But they never put me through. I've rung him a couple of times, and I've still never got through. At least I got through to you, mate, so that's off to you for that.
4: You've got more switchboards, that's why you would have got through to us.
3: And another thing, girl, yeah. Gaunty's book is blind, and I just wondered if you've got one coming out.
4: Well, actually, I know I have got a book coming out. I'm actually writing it right now, nearly finished. It's about my life in broadcasting and all the amazing things I've done. There's a long and interesting section set in Canada. And, of course, there are all the interesting and famous people I've met along the way, like Teresa Gorman. OK, I've got Rosemary Saltash on the line, and she wants to talk about old people. I was wondering when we'd get some calls on this subject. I guess old people aren't so quick at dialing. OK, hello, Rosemary.
8: Gary.
4: Mm-hmm.
8: I'm an actress.
4: All right.
8: It's very frightening when you're old and work is hard to come by. You see, Gary, there are so few parts for actresses of my age.
4: Do you think that I can't think of anything more frightening than getting to your age and having everything sort of dry up? Because I think acting for women is very much a young person's game.
8: Yes.
4: You know, there's only one or two Judy Dench's, the rest of you are older. How old are you?
8: Well, you see, it would be professional suicide for me to tell you my age.
4: Are you in your 60s?
8: I can play 60. I really think it's all in the mind age. I really think never tell anybody your age because then they project onto you a whole idea about what that age would represent.
4: Yeah, but what about if a policeman asked your age? I really think you'd have to answer him then, wouldn't you?
8: A real policeman or a policeman in a script?
4: A real policeman, obviously.
8: Gary.
4: Yeah.
8: It's not just the lack of work which is frightening. Things drying up. The loneliness is frightening.
4: Mm.
8: All my friends are dying. Every week I get a call and some other...
4: Really dying or just dying in films?
8: Ceasing to live, dying.
4: I thought actors went on forever. Like, look at John Gilgood and John Mills. He went until he was 106.
8: And, of course, our memory is second to none. But we do die eventually, I'm afraid.
4: Yeah. I've always thought, you know, as an older actor, yeah, imagine playing a scene in something where you have to die. I mean, it must be really hard, because you know what? You don't know that you might be dying very soon.
8: Oh, it's frightening.
4: Yeah.
8: And it's heartbreaking, because you think of the whole of humanity and the frailness of flesh, and yes, I too will soon be moribund.
4: It's a bit of a practice, though. At least you can practice.
8: Yes, but it's a little bit of a dance with danger, isn't it?
4: How would you like to die? Well, listen, thanks for your call. It's been lovely to talk to you, because it's nice to talk to an actress. We all think that actors are a bit lovey, but, you know, you're almost normal. It's very refreshing.
8: Could I just say one thing while I'm still on air?
4: While you're still alive?
8: Can I say, Timmy, darling Timmy, please phone.
4: Thanks, Rosemary. Okay, we've got Paul Jones on the phone. Hello, Paul.
9: All right, Gary, it's Jonesy here.
4: Hello, Jonesy.
9: I've got a question for you, Gary.
4: Okay, what is it?
9: Gary, why am I always stuck behind old women in shops who take ages to buy lottery tickets, Gary?
4: Yeah, what is it with them? You do get stuck behind them when they're trying to get the lottery tickets.
9: It's getting like me nerves, Gary.
4: Yeah.
9: And what's the point in old ladies doing the lottery, Gary?
4: I mean, well, I don't know, maybe they could pass it on to their children or their grandchildren, but they'll probably leave it all to a cat's home or something.
9: See what I'm saying, lad?
4: Yeah, let's ban them. Let's ban old people from doing the lottery. Right. Got that sorted? Let's do another call. Hello?
10: Hello.
4: Hello.
10: I believe you are talking about the countryside.
4: That's right.
10: I've got a comment to make upon that in connection with my own job.
4: Okay.
10: As a traffic warden, one of the aspects of the job is that a lot of the people in the town, they are getting very wise to the traffic warden behavior.
4: Okay.
10: And so what we find is that we have to move into the countryside where the people I don't want to be rude, but they are slower, and their mental capacity is not so sharp, and they leave their all of their vehicles all over the place. Also, they are not aware of what we are doing, so we can ticket the tractor, combine harvester, the milking machine, all of
4: Hang
10: that. They're getting ticketed. I tell you,
4: the milking machine.
10: Huh?
4: Did you say ticket the milking machine?
10: Ticket everything has got wheels, not just the tractor. On all sort of, on trucks, even on the, I've done it on a horse before.
4: I'm getting hot and bothered because you make money, you get commissioned by putting tickets on innocent people's tractors.
10: It's for the benefit
4: in a farm.
10: Of mankind, one and all. That's why I'm doing it.
4: What?
10: I'm doing it for the benefit of mankind, one and all.
4: Can I ask you a question, Emmanuel? Who trained you to be a traffic warden?
10: I'll tell you this. I was trained by the best traffic warden in the world. He's a fellow by the name of Basanga Onjonku. This man is the top traffic warden in the world. He is a genius of traffic warding. And that's how I come to be as good as I can.
4: Okay, I've got Khalid down the line. Hello, Khalid. What's your point?
11: What is point, countryside? What is point?
4: Well, to get away from the big city.
11: What is point, city? What is point?
4: Well, it's a place for people to live.
11: What is point, live?
4: My guest today is Bill Thomas, who's written a book called Where Do I Stand? Your Rights as a British Citizen. Hello, Bill.
12: Hello.
4: So, Bill, the title of your book is fairly self-explanatory, but could you just explain to us what it's all about? You know, you deal with consumer rights, yeah, and legal rights.
12: Political rights,
4: yeah.
12: The whole gamut.
4: Okay.
12: I mean, basically, Gary, you have a manual for a car, so you know how to fix it. As a British citizen, you don't have a manual. This is what this is. A manual.
4: Well, we do live in an increasingly complex world, don't we? So when things go wrong, we don't always know the best course of action, do we?
12: Well, the thing is, as a nation, we're terrible at complaining. And, you know, large corporations, companies, even the corner shop, they now have very tough, highly motivated, highly paid lawyers. We don't.
4: No.
12: And if we want to hire one, it's going to cost us the earth.
4: Okay, my guest today is Bill Thomas. He's the author of the book Where Do I Stand? And he's going to take your calls on consumer rights issues. And so give him a ring on 0800 068 7060 or email down the line at bbc.co.uk. Okay, I've got Graham Downs now through to Bill Thomas. Hello, Graham.
13: Hello, Kevin.

0: Alright, so you're Mr. John Thomas, how are you?
1: Hello, are you okay?
0: Yes, I'm very well, thank you.
1: You sound like you're in a coffin.
0: No, I have an adenoidal problem.
1: Oh, I'm very sorry. I'm very sorry.
0: If that's what you're referring to, it's okay, I'm used to it. People can be very cruel.
1: Quite big.
0: I've just made up a couple of things, actually, Kenny. I just want to find out your interesting thread about the British countryside.
1: Mm-hmm.
0: And how beautiful it is. England's green and pleasant land, gently undulating.
1: Yeah.
0: I don't know if you know, Mr. Thomas, but Gary's aware. I'm quite a big gentleman, and very difficult for me to get out of. I'm not the most mobile of people, you know, and I'm a great fan of the countryside. I really am. I really would like to appreciate its beauty firsthand, but I've never actually seen it, in situ. Obviously, I've seen it on the telly and I've heard people talking about it. One day I really would like to go there.
1: There must be a bit of countryside near you.
0: I angle the mirror at a certain point. Obviously, I can see the blue skies. I mean, there are trees and that, but, it's an urban environment, really, that I live in, or suburb, but I suppose. Anyway, a new town here, actually, Harlow is, but funnily enough, a lot of it is not that new, Gary.
1: No.
0: Harlow Old Town, you see?
1: Mm.
0: Yeah. Anyway, let's start moving on. I was talking to your consumer rights there, John Thomas.
1: Hello.
0: Hello there. Well, I live with my mother, and we recently purchased a machine. I got what they call a cross-training machine. They're very expensive, actually.
1: Right.
0: I picked one up on eBay. Mm. And I won't tell you how much it cost, but once again, my pockets are not that deep, but I saved up enough to buy it. Anyway, I'll get on with the call. I'm a little bit too of a very on the large side. So my mother, she was trying it out for me.
1: Right.
0: And she injured her knee very badly. So I just wondered what I could do about that.
1: But the thing is, Bill, who's to blame? The person he bought the machine from.
0: Gary, are you talking to me now? Well, I'm talking to John Thomas.
1: I'm talking to Bill Thomas. We're all included in this conversation.
0: Is the gentleman's name Bill Thomas?
2: Yes, not John.
1: No, so who's
2: John?
1: Who would you blame? Is it the person who bought it from eBay for selling a faulty machine, or the actual manufacturer?
2: Link in the chain. Yeah, I mean, if you start trying to get back to, you end up going to Hong Kong trying to find the guy that initially moulded the screws.
1: Yeah.
2: You've got to get the last person, the last point of human contact.
0: Uh-huh.
2: Do you have an address for the vendor?
0: Well, I've got it on eBay. I've got a record of the address somewhere. Yes.
2: So you know where he lives.
0: Well,
2: there are a number of things you can do. You can ring up and threaten him and say, "Oi, bucko."
0: So I'll write that down. Oi, bucko.
2: Or just literally drive down to his house and heave the thing back through his window.
0: Oh, I see. Can I just make a point?
1: Yeah.
0: But if I was being scrupulously honest, it was my mother's fault. She set about the machine in the wrong way. She had her feet up where you should have your hands, and she had her hands on the foot area.
1: Oh.
0: And she's 73, and she can't. She's not agile enough to do. So, I don't know, a gymnast might have been able to work with it that way, man, but I
2: didn't really think it was going to be like this.
1: Is she okay now?
0: She's all right, but at the time there was a little bit of, she was confused.
1: Yeah.
0: She wondered who I was.
2: Well, you could try threatening your mother with legal action. She's probably got something squirrel away. You get it off her quick.
0: I wouldn't want to alienate her too much. She wouldn't bring me up my sugar puffs.
1: Yeah, it's not nice to see your mum.
0: Yeah.
1: Well, thanks, Graham. Thanks very much for your call.
0: Thank you very much. Always a pleasure. But thank you to the gentleman, Mr. Thomas.
2: That's okay.
1: Hope your mum gets better.
0: Thank you very much.
1: Bye, Graham.
0: Bye-bye.
1: Okay, we're going to go down the line now. Who's there? Hello?
3: Mandy.
1: Hello, Mandy.
2: Mandy.
1: Hello.
3: Yeah, I had a really bad experience on holiday. And I wanted to know what my rights are, really.
2: Right.
3: Went on holiday, went to a B&B, looked lovely in the brochure. And it was really disappointing. And my family... We had a rotten time, really. And I said to the company, we're really disappointed. Looks so much nicer. And they said, sorry, people love it normally. They just weren't having it,
2: What exactly were the problems?
3: It just didn't look like it looked in the picture.
2: Mary, do you have access to the internet via a computer?
3: Yes, I do.
2: Are you au fait with computers?
3: Not bad, yeah.
2: Okay, here's what you do.
3: Right.
2: You get their site up, and you hack into their site, and you start to alter the details of the various holiday properties they have, change some of the photos.
3: Right.
1: So put, a really bad picture of,
2: You get a
1: what's inside.
2: You get a picture of just some old barbed wire fencing and a rusting car.
1: No one want to go there, would they?
2: So put that picture in place of a Tudor cottage, whatever you want to do.
3: Right. So... And I'd be completely within my rights to do that.

0: Saloon Mon, totally, 100%.
1: Mm. Right. Well,
0: I've suggested this before, and it's worked very well, and some companies have been closed down.
1: Right.
2: Not a bad idea.
0: Let's put the pressure on the company, because these companies need to be brought to their knees, because they're literally ruining people's lives and your dreams.
1: Right, right.
0: Go to the property in the holiday season and literally wait outside, and when people arrive, say, don't go on holiday in there, it's a shithole.
2: Would they be within their rights to do that?
0: Absolutely within your rights.
2: Okay, thanks very much for your call.
0: Thank you.
1: Bye.
2: Okay, we're talking to consumer rights expert Bill Thomas, and we're going to Amanda Fleetwood in the Cotswolds. Lovely part of the world.
0: Hello, Amanda.
3: Hello. I've been listening to what you said. I've got a pressing problem. I don't get on with my neighbour next door, and...
0: Yes?
3: It just started off over me leaving the rubbish out a couple of days early. She said it smelt bad.
0: Right.
3: And then she started, when she was doing her clippings of her, you know, in her garden, she started throwing them over the fence, and it's basically got very petty, and I want to put a stop to it, but she's quite a nasty, vindictive woman, and she's named her dog after me.
0: So she's named her dog Amanda?
3: Well, she's given it the full name, Amanda Fleetwood. So every time the dog goes up, she's shouting out, Amanda Fleetwood, do your business in the garden.
0: Amanda, if I can just jump in there. The first thing you should do is get a great big sheet of A4 paper and write down every single thing you feel she has done. Obviously, the dog is the tagline. Write them all down. And even make some up.
2: But they can't. How can they prove that that she has called the dog that name? Because there's no... You can't...
0: Well, she doesn't need to prove anything.
3: I could record it, couldn't I? I could record it.
0: A lot of people install cameras now, and they film their neighbours committing... Here's the thing, Amanda.
3: Yeah.
0: How about this?
3: Yeah.
0: Why don't you dress up as your neighbour?
3: All right.
0: Get a wig if you have to. I mean, it'll be a small outlay, but believe you me, you'll get it back in spades. And hide your face from the camera.
3: Yeah.
0: And commit some very strange act, like, for instance, set fire to something.
3: Right.
0: Or...
3: Could I kill the dog? I'd kill the dog.
2: Isn't two rights don't make a right?
0: We're not dealing with the Bible here, Gary. I would imagine... I wouldn't kill the dog. You could certainly pick it up and swing it around your head and hurl it as far as you could.
3: Hmm.
0: And you're well within your rights to do that.
3: Right.
2: Thanks very much for your call.
3: Thank you.
2: Here's something that happened to me.
0: Okay.
2: I went to a restaurant.
0: Sure.
2: And the food came and it was pink inside. It was a chicken.
0: Certainly.
2: So, and I was with a friend who was eating the food with me.
0: Right.
2: And I sent it back.
0: Yeah.
2: Obviously, then I was eating at a different time to the other person because they ate their food.
0: Pain.
2: So, well, hang on, I haven't finished. At the end of the meal, they still charged me the full price. And I said, well, hang on a minute, this is wrong. My dinner's been ruined and so has the other person's. We haven't had a nice time. And they refused to give me the money back. Now, what do I do about that?
0: Well, there are a number of things you can do. The same thing happened to my wife the other night, and she was quite angry. She had some pike, and her fish was not cooked properly, so she sent it back. And when it arrived, of course, it was all out of skill. You did the right thing by sending the food back, and you should certainly have not have paid for the food on the menu. They can't demand that you pay for it. You can literally just stand up and walk out. I mean, you can do whatever you want. You can write to the local paper. You can demand the restaurant be shut down. You can get a skip put outside the restaurant and fill it full of manure. You can pay some kids, go to an estate, some young kids, they're hoodies, they're called, I believe. Hire them, bring them in, get them to throw things through the windows. Get maybe one of the younger girl hoodies to say that the man who owns the restaurant tried to rape her. And believe you me, the guy may well settle out of court. He may say to you, look, I don't need this.
2: Of course. Right, okay, let's take some more calls now. I've got Patty on the line. Hello, Patty. What's your question for Bill?
4: Hello.
0: Hello, Patty.
4: I went into a little gift shop and I was just looking for a present for my mother's birthday.
0: Sure.
4: And the shop is very small and there's not much space in there. It's one of the little boutiques.
0: Yep.
4: And I knocked over, like, a novelty musical miniature bookcase.
0: Sure.
4: And the lady who runs the shop, she's not a very... a smiley person, but in the end, I say, excuse me, sorry, and all this business, and then she suddenly turns around to me and goes, get your big ass out of my shop.
0: The proprietor.
4: The proprietor, and I'm not a small lady, but I was so humiliated.
0: Well, I think you give a field day with this, Patsy. What I would do, have you got a big ass?
4: It is large, but it's not offensive to the eye.
0: If it's a very small shop, and I imagine it's got a...
4: Tiny.
0: It's tiny, and the door frame's tiny?
4: Yeah.
0: You could wedge yourself into that door frame, and that would stop customers coming out and customers coming in.
4: That's good, yeah.
0: And you're well within your rights to do that.
2: Well, thank you very much for your call.
4: Thank you very much.
2: Thanks
4: you're
2: very
4: really
2: much.
4: Helpful, Dan.
2: Thank you.
4: Bye.
2: Right, well, let's go to another phone call now. Who's there? Hello?
5: Hello, Gary. It's Bob Lorimer, yeah?
0: Hello, Bob.
5: It's quite simple. I've got a neighbour. He's a noisy neighbour.
0: Right. I get a lot of calls about this. One of the things you can do is you can wait outside the guy's house. I presume, you know the postman. You can intercept his mail.
5: All right.
0: Get his utility bills, water, gas, electric, ring them up and say, my name is blah blah blah, I wish to turn off my electric, I'm moving.
5: I like it, yeah.
0: Yep.
5: Yeah.
0: The other thing you can do is you can start a little fire in his dustbin. Nice. Maybe...
5: This is perfectly legal, is it?
0: Yeah, absolutely legal.
5: All right. Just picking up on something you said earlier about picking a dog up, yeah, swinging it around like that.
0: Yeah, sure.
5: I mean, I'm really against cruelty to animals.
0: Yeah.
5: But part of me would love to do that. Pick a dog up by his tail, sway around and really, you know, get that centrifugal force going and launch it, yeah?
0: Yeah, it's very freeing.
2: Thanks for your call.
5: Bye-bye.
2: Okay, let's go to another caller now. We've got Corin. Hello, Corin.
6: Hello, Gary.
0: Hi, Corin.
6: I bought a computer recently.
0: Okay, but what happened? What went wrong?
6: The shop I bought it from. I was advised by the salesman. I said, look, I'm not a computer expert. I need something that's going to work straight out of the box. I'm going to be able to do the internet. I'm going to be able to do my accounts, all that type of thing, straight out of the box. And he said, yes, don't worry. This particular model, perfect for you. It'll work straight out of the box.
0: Sure.
6: I get the thing home. I turn it on and, you know, I'm all at sea. I don't understand at all what's going on. I can't get anything to work. I can't do the internet.
0: Okay, yeah, I think I've got the drift of this.
2: Yeah, so have I.
0: Was it plugged in?
6: Yeah, no, it was plugged in. You know, the thing worked, but it didn't do all the things the computer salesman said. I got in touch directly with the computer company.
0: Right.
6: They said to me, well, I'm sorry, but the salesman gave you misleading advice. You do need a level of experience.
0: This is it.
6: You
0: okay.
6: need to set it up. And I've gone back to the salesman, and I'm being pushed from pillar to post.
0: Okay, well, you've got to take this to a personal level, because the big computer companies, it's virtually impossible. It's like throwing a pebble into a canyon with them.
6: Right.
0: Concentrate on the member of staff that served you.
6: Yes.
0: Wait for him outside the shop, threaten him, straight out. Say, you preyed on me, you knew I was a computer novice, and yet you sold me this computer and you gave me all the waffle. Frankly, that's not good enough. And now it's payback time. Just give him one of the nuts.
6: I'm not sure I could take him on face to face.
0: If it's dark and you come from behind, it makes very little difference.
6: Would that be the best approach?
0: I'd give him a weapon and I'd give him one of the kidneys. And as he goes over, look him in the eye and just laugh at him.
2: What kind of laugh?
0: Well,
2: that's horrible. What other laughs could you do?
0: You could shorten it. You could just go,
2: okay.
6: So you think the best thing would be in a darkened alley or something?
0: Yeah, a sustained bout of kidney punching, body
2: punching. He's within his rights to do this.
0: Absolutely.
6: What sort of weapon?
0: What I would use is if you go to one of these karate shops, kung fu shops.
6: I'm not big, man. I'm not physically confident.
0: No, if you come at a shop assistant with a set of nunchucks at night...
2: Well, if the shop assistant at a kung fu place also misleads him...
6: Yes, would it be safer, do you think, just to go to the local DIY store and get it like a large heavy hammer or something
2: or drill.
6: Like that?
0: Yeah, I see what you mean. I think we have to be very careful here. I don't know you. I don't know what your predilection for violence is. Why not just follow him, see where he lives, and just set light to his car?
6: Right.
2: Great consumer advice there. Thanks very much.
6: Thank you for that.
2: Thanks for your call.
6: That's put my mind at rest.
0: Thank you very much.
2: So, Bill, do you think we're becoming more litigious society, you know, like the Americans? I mean, I'm not sure I want to live in a society where you can't move for the fear that someone's going to sue you.
0: Well, Gary...
2: Hang on. I don't think we should be rushing to the courts all the time and basically just lining the pockets of lawyers. For example, if a conker falls on my head, should my first course of action be to sue someone? I mean... Should I sue God?
0: Absolutely.
2: Really?
0: No, absolutely not. That's what my book's all about.
2: Is it?
0: Legal action is long-winded, expensive, and frankly boring. I advocate direct action, physical and violent abuse, pet harming, anything. Get to the root of the problem, scare. It might not always get everything sorted out, Gary, but you feel really good afterwards.
2: Yeah, feel like a man.
0: Exactly. You have taken control of your life and the situation.
2: Like a man.
0: Exactly.
2: Well, it's been a real eye-opener talking to you, Bill. I think we've really learnt a lot today, but sadly, that's all we've got time for. So from me, Gary Bellamy, good night.
0: Good night.
2: I like your jumper.
0: Thanks.
2: Where'd you get it?
0: Primark.
7: Once upon a time there was an engineer.
8: Choo-choo Charlie was his name, we hear.
7: He had an engine and he sure had fun. He used good and plenty candy to make his train run.
9: Charlie says,

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8: Well, I've arrived. Oh, sorry. Take one, day one, Giles Wembley Hog, two M's, two G's. I'm outside Khartoum International Airport in the Sudan. Sorry, excuse me. I'm trying to find my bus. Sorry, thank you. Right, Giles Wembley Hog, that's me. Take one. Oh, I said that. I'm trying to... Ow! Trying to work my way through about a million people. Sorry, there should be a bus, but there isn't. This is mad! It's like the start of the Budley Salterton Fun Run, except no one's come dressed as a rhino or a Wendy house.
9: Taxi, mister?
8: No, thank you. Oh, no, I'm wrong. I've just spotted somebody dressed as a Wendy house. Probably a local Sudanese medicine man or state agent or something.
9: Taxi!
8: No, bus! I'm looking for a bus! A bussy! Hang on a minute. Hang on a minute, you've only got one arm. He's only got one. How do you drive a taxi with one arm?
9: Yes, taxi.
8: No, bus. God, this is a bit like Piccadilly Circus, except, you know, they're not Italian.
9: Taxi?
8: All right. Look, you take me to the bus station. Here's money. I'm giving him a bundle of notes, because I don't really have a handle on the old currency
9: yes.
8: yet.
9: Yes, thank you, mister. That's the taxi over there.
8: Hey, wait. He's gone. No one's helping me. Hey, help!
10: No, I'll report, yeah? She's a taxi, my buddy.
8: What? A policeman's asking me something now. Hang on.
10: Not parking here.
8: Well, it's not my taxi.
10: Yes, your taxi, mister. You buy.
8: I bought it. Oh. Apparently, I bought the taxi.
11: So... why am I, Giles Wembley Hog, here in Africa? Well, it's an incredible country, or continent even. It is said that all life began in Africa, and, you know, it probably did. I'll have to ask. The Sudan itself has an amazing history of armed struggle, famine, deprivation, neglect, and civil unrest. But I've come for the fishing, which is supposed to be excellent. This is my story.
8: Bus. There's a bus. Is this the bus for Umfazougli? Hello? I'm Giles Wembley Hog. Wembley Hog, two M's, two G's. I have got a ticket. Seat 12C, air conditioned with partial recline and trolley service. I have got a ticket.
12: Give me your bags.
8: I've got a ticket here.
12: Give me your bags.
8: Okay. I'm giving the man my bags. Thank you. We've got a real system going. He's just hurled my rucksack onto the roof. There's another fellow up there using some sort of strap. It's definitely a strap. Oh, no, you can't take that bag.
12: Bags on the roof.
8: No, I'm sorry. This one's hand baggage, you know, carry on.
12: Roof of bus. or roof of bus station. You choose.
8: No, please. Please, can you give that back? No, don't put that up there. No, that's hand luggage. Please listen to me. That is a 14-foot carbon fibre castor-like fishing rod, and it belongs to my father. Peter Wembley Hogg, Budley Salterton Chalk Stream Angler of the Year, 87 through 93, apart from 89. Look, give me my fishing rod!
11: Right, I'm on the bus with all my gear, as they now won't take any of it on the roof. And we're off. I'm looking for 12C. There doesn't seem to be any number. Sorry, excuse me. Can you mind the rod, please? Ah, well, I found 12C, but it's taken. Excuse me, I think your chicken is in my seat. Look, no, sorry, can you let go of... Excuse me, yes, hello? Yes, can you let go of the rod, please? Yes, you, let go. Sorry about that. I'm sure I'll be fine. The rods hit a chicken. Well, impaled it, really. Sorry.
0: Well, the chicken put up a brave show, but I'm sorry to say the little fella didn't make it. I'm just reading up on the Foreign Office bump here. Arabic, dinars, dry season. Ah, here we are. The Sudan is simply not a very safe country. Brilliant. Absolutely bloody brilliant. Here I am, God knows how many miles from Budley Salterton, utterly alone, and even the welcome pack says this place is completely pants. At the moment, we seem to be heading... Stop the bus! Stop the bus! Look! A bird! There's two of them. I'm looking at two birds. I'm not sure what they are. The one on the left looks like a sort of big rook, only not as large. I assume they're wild. Must be. Wow, now this is why I'm in the Sudan. You'd never see that in Budley Salterton. Two birds. Wow. Yeah. Okay. Drive on. Wow. The adventure begins. Should have bought a camera. Did anyone else see that? Two birds. Apparently I've arrived. It's darker than I'd expected, but it is the middle of the night. I'm now in Fazugli, a remote isolated village in the middle of nowhere. I'm supposed to be meeting a man called Ibrahim, whose family I'm staying with. There's no sign of him. According to the bump, he's black. Brilliant. I'll just have to wait for him. On my own. In the dark. In Africa. I hope he comes soon, because I'm dying for a wee, and there's no public toilet. Doesn't appear to be any sign of the village people. Young man, there's no need to feel down. I said, young man, you're in Africa now. No, it's no good. I'm going to have to pee in the bushes.
13: Mr. Giles?
8: No, yes, who are you?
13: My name is Ibrahim. You stay with me.
8: Oh, thank God you've come.
13: I can help you carry.
8: Oh, yes, thank you. Can you take this? Oh, sorry. Right, it's day two. It's about 10 a.m. and I'm outside Ibrahim's hut. I had to eat locusts for breakfast, which is a bit grim. Still, you have to get involved, don't you? And it was either that or muesli. Actually, I've had to come outside anyway, because Ibrahim's wife, Fatima, is what I can only describe as breastfeeding her child with her breast. She's actually got the whole thing out the front of her frock, and it's, So, you know, I thought I better come out here while she's, visible, as it were. After all, I only met her last night, along with their kids, Ross, Monica, Rachel and Chandler. I'm back in the house now, and Fatima's stopped the, milking and gone out. So, I'm getting properly dressed for a day's fishing in the Sudan. Don't know what the weather's going to do, so I better get well togged up.
13: Very hot today, Mr. Giles.
8: Ah, Ibrahim. It's Ibrahim. He says it's hot.
13: Very hot today.
8: Yes, well, I have to say, I was quite apprehensive about wearing thermal-lined fishing waders and a barber in the Sudan. But it's not all that bad, to be honest with you, Ibby.
13: Here, nice and cool, but the sun outside is too hot.
8: Don't worry about me. Got to have the right tools for the job. Wow, that is hot. Oh, it's hot. Oh, I don't feel very... Oh.
13: Mr. Giles?
8: Apparently, I passed out.
0: Ibrahim pulled me back inside. Anyway, I've ditched the barber and set off with the absolute bare essentials. Waders, flybox, landing net, collapsible stool, gutting knife, thermos, brolly, hook clip, gaff, otter, spare line, and a guide to the exotic game fish of Central Africa, updated in 1926. I'm now walking away from the village, trying to find the lake, which, as yet, is either further away than I thought or is very poorly signed. I'll have to ask. With any luck, just behind these trees, there should be a socking great lake. There should be a socking great lake, but there isn't. I'm standing on a bone-dry lake bed in the middle of Africa, in a pair of thermal waders and a tweed hat, holding the same rod my own father used in 7 successive fish-offs in the North Devon Downstream Nymph All-Fly Net and Return Championships, 1987 to 1993, barring 89. And unless my calculations are way off theme, this so-called angling mecca is shut for the season. Brilliant. No ruddy fish. Actually, though, there are loads of flamingos. They look quite pink. There's a great herd of them on the lake. Oh, I've seen this on Attenborough. The dried up lake has deposited great sort of clogs of soda crystals on their feet. They've seen me. Wow. They're running now to take off. Running in, well, this sort of direction. Here they come. I don't know if you can hear this. Magnificent. Any second now, they'll flock up into the air. Crikey, there's millions of them. And up they go. Up in a second, up they go. No, they're not getting off the ground because of the weight of the soda clogs. Up, up they go. Oh, God, they're big. Oh, shit! It's day 3 and my nose is still quite badly swollen. I've just been woken up by Ibrahim.
13: Drink this. It will help with the pain.
0: Okay. I'm being given some local remedy for flamingo attack. Not sure what it is. Oh, but it tastes revolting. Probably some sort of herbal plant medicine. They are so ingenious out here. Ibby, what is it?
13: Panadol.
0: Oh, right.
13: And Vimto.
0: Bloody flamingos.
13: Come on, Mr. Giles. Time to go.
0: Where?
13: For a wash.
0: Oh, thank God. I'm beginning to smell like a badger. Hang on. I'm just grabbing my towel and wash bag. I'd better slip on my flip-flops, too, in case it's a bit of a walk to the shower block. Well, we've been walking for about half an hour. There's about 30 of us. The sun is now up, and I don't know where these showers are. The women are all carrying big empty pots and bundles of clothes. I, on the other hand, am naked, apart from a towel which keeps slipping down. How long now, Ibrahim?
13: Nearly there, Mr. Giles.
0: We're nearly there. It's now been nearly 2 hours, and this is just stupid. I think I've got a blister. I honestly don't know how much longer I can hold this towel up. Thank God I'm not carrying one of those big heavy pots on my head like all the women. I am carrying my wash bag on my head, though, so I don't look out of place.
13: Nearly there, Mr. Giles. Oops, I pick up your wash bag.
0: Can we stop? I've definitely got a blister. Right, I'm stopping. We've now been walking for well over 3 hours, and I don't even want to wash now. I just want to go home, but in a car. Ibrahim says it's just over the hill. I don't believe him, but he's all I've got. The women with the heavy pots have all gone on ahead. They said I was too slow. Ah, we have a problem. It's not a shower block, it's some sort of public lake. There are literally hundreds of people washing themselves and their clothes. The sticking point is that beneath the towel, I'm quite badly bruised and, well, bare. So, I'm just going to go along a bit and try to find an empty spot.
9: Mr. Giles!
0: Yeah, no trunks, Ibrahim! Now, there is a bit here, a sort of tributary where they've left all the pots. So, I'm ditching the towel and I'm going to make a dash for it. Here we go! Oh, this is the first time I've felt civilised for days. Lovely. Oh, what? I don't understand. What? This? You want this? This is shampoo. Fructis.
8: I don't understand. Hey, look, you can have the fructose.
14: We're telling you to get out. That is their drinking water bit.
8: Hello?
14: Get out of there.
8: I can't.
14: Listen to me, you utter goat. You've just filled their drinking water with shampoo. Now get out.
8: I can't.
14: Why not?
8: I'm fair.
14: Oh, for goodness sake. Well, look the other way. Shook me now.
8: Can someone pass me my towel, please? It's in one of the pots.
14: There.
8: I'm Giles, by the way.
14: Malish, Maya Rushum Yamal, Kua, typical English moron.
8: why are you here?
14: My name is Fiona Armitage. I'm here with Operation Raleigh. You must know, we're digging a well in an effort to find a sustainable water source for these people near to their village.
8: Thank God for that. I don't think I could do that walk again. We're now walking back, and we're about halfway, and I'm even dirtier than when we started. That Fiona girl's gone on ahead. Very powerful thighs. None of the villagers are talking to me. I might offer to carry one of the pots. That should get me back in their good books. Hang on. Ibrahim, I want to carry a pot.
15: Why?
8: Well, I want to help. Can you ask them?
15: Okay.
8: I'm gonna just turn this off while I get the pot on my head. It's on my head, and my word, it's heavy. They've filled them all up with water. That must be why they were taking them. I'll have to ask. Hang on. Is that why they take the pots to the lake, Ibrahim, to get water for the village?
15: Yes.
8: Wow, good system. God, this is heavy. And my towel's slipping. Hang on. Ibrahim, can you get my towel? No, the pot's slipping. Can someone... I've dropped the pot. Ibrahim, I've dropped the pot.
15: We can see.
8: And my towel's wet. Has anyone got a dry towel? It's now day 5. It's just getting dark, and I'm sitting under a huge tree looking at the most stunning view over the desert. The sunset is a sort of deep, deep red, like a... I want to go home. When you hear this, Mum and Dad, I miss you. I wish I'd never come fishing in the Sudan now. I miss Slow Giles. He's my tortoise. This was supposed to be the best time of my life. The first leg of my round-the-world trip, and already it's not so much a leg as a bleeding stump badly cauterized by that complete butcher from Budley Cottage Hospital who did my verruca. Right. This is no good. Come on, Giles. Pull yourself together. Sure, there's no fishing in the Sudan, but there's a lovely girl called Fiona, and Operation Raleigh are digging a well for my friend Ibrahim and his family. That's it. Tomorrow morning, I'm getting up at the crack of dawn, and I'm joining up Raleigh to dig a hole for Ibby. I am Giles Wembley Hogg, and I went to Charterhouse. It's day 6, and I'm already up and about. I thought I'd get a really early start on the first day, try and make a good impression. I can see the Operation Raleigh team. Yes! I'm early. It's not even 9. I'm looking at a sort of bamboo scaffold over a big hole. There's about 10 or so people digging, all white Europeans. 3 of them have got dreadlocks. I think I might try and grow some myself, actually. Oh, there's Fiona. She looks quite sweaty. Hi, I'm Giles Wembley Hogg. 2 M's, 2 G's. From Budley Salterton.
16: Hello, Giles Wembley Hogg. I'm Sven, group coordinator for this dig site.
8: Excellent. Hope I'm not too early.
16: No, we started at 5:30.
8: No way. That means I'm nearly, 4 hours late on my first day.
16: It's okay.
8: Don't worry, I'll make up the time. I won't lose any wages for that, will I, boss?
16: No, we work for free on a volunteer basis. No one here gets paid.
8: I bet management get a sweetener of some sort. Well, Sven, give us a shovel and I'll try this bit over here.
16: Right, Giles, at the moment we are digging over here. You see where all the equipment is and the people digging. And the big hole in the ground?
8: Oh, right. Yeah, better still.
16: Yeah, the local knowledge tells us that this is where we will find the water, so... Hopefully.
8: Oh, for goodness sake, don't ask the locals. I walked for nearly 4 hours to have a wash. I'm not sure the locals have got the first clue. Oh, hi, Fiona. Hi. Remember me?
14: Yes, I do.
8: I've come to help find a sustainable water source near to the village.
14: Good.
8: So, how's it going? And we got split up on the way back from the lake. Probably because I was helping the women carry the pots.
14: I heard.
8: Oh, you heard about it?
14: I heard the crash.
8: Oh. Who's that Sven guy? He seems a bit uptight.
14: He's my boyfriend.
8: Oh, lucky.
14: Well, I'd love to stop and chat, but I don't want to.
8: No, quite right. Too much work to be done. We dig, dig, dig, dig, dig, dig, dig, we dig the whole day through. We dig a dig, dig, dig, dig, dig, dig, dig, dig, dig, dig, dig.
14: Can you not do that?
8: Oh, okay. Dig, dig, dig, dig, dig, dig, dig, dig, dig, dig, dig, dig, dig, dig, dig. Well, I am shattered. It is so hot. I need a break. I started at 8:30 and it's, what's the time now?
16: 8:40.
8: Yeah. I've just had the most incredible experience. You know, you come out here to the Sudan, you don't know what to expect, apart from the unexpected, obviously. I mean, I can't believe it. I hardly know how to describe what I've just seen. I, Giles Wembley Hogg, have just seen what I can only describe as Sandy Toxpig. Hey, guys! Guys! You're not going to believe this. Seriously, you guys. Everyone, hey, stop digging. Stop digging. This is really important.
14: More important than finding a sustainable water source for these people.
8: Yes. I was over there just now, and you will never guess who I saw. Seriously, try and guess. Go on, try and guess. You'll never get it. Go on.
16: Sandy Toxpig?
8: No, Sandy Toxpig. Of all people. Wait, how the hell did you know that?
16: She's from Scandinavia.
8: Really? I thought I read somewhere she was Bulgarian. Hey? Sandy Toxpig. Who'd have thought? Turns out Sandy's short for some reason. I bumped into her in the canteen.
16: What canteen?
8: Theirs. Apparently she's out here with that Red Nose Relief lot. You know, Lenny Henry's and, Baldrick. God, you know, they really do some good work.
14: In case you hadn't noticed, we are actually trying to find a sustainable water source for these people nearer to the village.
8: I know, and the weird thing is, so are they. I was thinking, we should all team up. Or not team up. You know, I'm easy. Easy like, Sunday morning. Ooh.
14: Can you stop doing that?
8: And then Sandy would say, for Tumshk, well, it must be the Mexican cider. And Alan Cohen says, no, bluff! So he'd get the 10 points, do you see? I've just been trying to explain call my bluff to Ibrahim. I'm not sure he really got it. It's not that he's stupid. God, no. It's just that, well, word games aren't that big here. Imagine that. Life without the bluff. Everyone else is asleep. This might sound a bit stupid, Ibrahim.
13: Yes.
8: But why don't you move the village nearer to the lake?
13: Mr. Giles, my people have lived here for many, many years. This is our home. When we are trying to move, there is much troubles here in Sudan. Fighting. Many people died last time. My brother, he died. So, very hard to move, very hard to leave your home, Mr. Giles.
8: I suppose it is, Ibby. I know in my upper sixth year at Charterhouse, I got moved to a different house when I was made prefect, and... Wow, yeah, I really know what you mean. My new housemaster, Mr. Snapbill, was a real tyrant. He gave us a really hard time.
13: Did he kill your brother?
8: No, but he took our tuck and mufti privileges for 2 weeks at the end of the Michaelmas term. Yep, pretty tough times, I can tell you. It's amazing how similar our lives are, really, isn't it?
13: Good night, Mr. Giles.
8: Lot of digging tomorrow, Ibby. Final push. Mr. Bloody Snapbill. Like to see him go fishing in the Sudan.
13: Sleep now, little man.
8: Shh. I've got up unbelievably early. Fiona was really, really cross with me yesterday, so I'm going to try and get back in her good books by nicking back the 2 shovels that were stolen by Julie Walters. I've got a great vantage point. I think I can see the shovels. They'll never see me.
11: I'm hidden in a sort of trench.
17: Hello, Giles. What are you doing in the latrine?
11: Hi, Sandy.
17: What are you doing?
11: Trying to find a sustainable water source.
17: Why? What's wrong with your well?
11: Nothing at all. In fact, today's the big final push. We think we've found water.
17: Really? We've had no luck at all, which is terrible, because I've got to film a piece for the BBC in London at 4 this afternoon, and they want me next to a well with water in it.
11: Oh, why don't you come over to ours and film there?
17: Could I? Do you think your operation really locked with mine?
11: Oh, yes. Fiona will be absolutely livid. She's really strict, and she hates you.
17: Oh.
11: But I expect you types are used to that. Listen, just leave it to me.
18: Sandy!
17: That's my call. They want me in makeup.
11: Oh, right. Is that just the red nose or the whole face, Sandy?
17: OK, boys, we're in. Camp rally, sit over there.
11: Great work today. The well's now 30 foot deep and I think we found water. Fiona and Sven have gone down to test for moisture, so I've rushed back to get Ibby, Fatima and the kids. I can't believe it. This is it, Ibby.
13: Yes.
19: Yes, very exciting.
11: I mean, this may well be the most significant day in your village history. They'll look back and say, wow, yes, that was the day we met Sandy Toksvig.
13: And found water.
11: Well, it looks like the whole village are here to watch. Some of them are praying. It's great, actually. They have their own special religion here, passed down from generation to generation. I've been learning all about it from Ibby and Fatima. It's absolutely fascinating. In fact, I think it may be unique to this community. What's your faith called again, Ibby?
13: Islam.
11: Yeah, Islam. Brilliant. Let's make a note of that. John, I'm always so fascinated. Oh, there's Sandy. Sandy! Sandy, hi!
17: Hello,
20: Giles. OK, Sandy, love, we're going to have to go to one before the light goes, OK?
18: Yeah.
20: Are the people in the hole ready?
21: Yeah.
20: OK.
21: OK, 3, 2, 1, action.
17: Life in this part of the Sudan can be pretty tough. These people have to walk a 6-hour round trip just for a drink. I saw Alan Corran do that once, but only because he got lost on the way to the pub.
11: Yes! Oh, right, sorry.
20: OK, hold it, keep rolling, please. And we're going to go again. Quiet on the set, please, and action, Sandy.
17: Life in this part of the Sudan can be pretty tough. If these people want a drink, they have to walk for 6 hours. I saw Alan Corran do that once, but only because he got lost on the way to the pub.
11: It wasn't so funny that time, was it? Oh, sorry. I'll go, shall I? Yeah, I'll just go over here.
20: OK, Sandy, sorry, again.
11: I'll just stay over here out of the way, okay?
17: Life in this part of Sudan can be pretty tough.
11: I'm standing by the wellhead. There's no sign of Fiona and Sven. They've been down there for ages. They've got this hygrometric hydrometer thing. It's a sort of water measurer that goes from moist to really soaking. It's so exciting. I can't wait to hear what they've discovered. Fiona! Sven! It's Giles. How's it going down there? Are you moist yet?
22: Yes, good, yes.
11: Can you actually feel it down there?
22: Oh, I can feel it.
11: Sounds promising.
22: Oh, my God.
11: Oh, my goodness. They must have hit water. Oh, no, they're drowning. We've hit water. Quick, pull them up. Quick. Quick, they're drowning. Pull up. Up. Up. Up. I think I can see them. Keep pulling. Keep pulling. Up. Up. Oh. No, down. Down. Lower them down. Lower them down.
20: No, it's okay, Sandy. We're not on you anyway.
11: My word. I haven't seen anything like that since, actually, I don't think I've ever seen anything like that.
19: Mr. Giles?
11: Yes, Fatima?
19: Which one of those two is Sandy Toksvig?
11: Well, my Sudan trip has been a mixed success, really. Very mixed, actually. It's now my last night. I'm standing at the top of our well, which it turns out is dry, which is bad luck for Ibby and Fatty. Still, at least they got to meet Sandy Toksvig. I find myself asking, would I do it all again? And you know, in a funny way, no, I wouldn't. The villagers all came out to see me off, which was lovely. I did explain that the bus isn't due until tomorrow, but they insisted, so that was nice. I don't know why, but I'm going to cast the rod into the well as a sort of farewell gesture. A pointless farewell gesture. I'm using a Wickham Fancy for bait, because, well, you never know, do you? So here goes. I've fallen in. Hello? Hello? Can anyone help me? Oh, well, have to sit it out till dawn. See if anyone comes. Bum, bum, bum, bum, bum.
1: Is that proper farmhouse cheddar?
2: No, I don't think so.
1: What about that?
2: No. It's quite nice, though.
1: Is it? Do you think I might try a piece? I'll have 2 ounces, please.
18: Jacobs, the cream of cream crackers.
23: I came across Mr. Kipling in a meadow by the church. If I've painted that spire once, he said, I've painted it a dozen times. He offered me an apple pie. An artist needs inspiration, he explained. Golden shortcrust pastry, delicious apple filling, and just the right amount of sugar sprinkled on top. But then, when it comes to the little details, Mr. Kipling does have an exceedingly good eye.
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30: Hello, Hector. How's rain making machine coming along?
31: Oh, gosh. Gosh sakes, it's coming along swell, Mr. Winterbottom. Yes. I think I'll have it finished in a couple of days. And then we'll try it out.
30: You suppose it'll work?
31: Suppose it'll work? Why, certainly it'll work. I'm going to bring the biggest rainstorm the Corn Center has ever seen.
30: Yes, well, the farmers down here could use a little rain right now.
31: Yes. And say, here's something else. What? Here's a way for you and Mr. Peters to cash in a big way. Put in a big stock of rubber boots.
30: Well, how do you mean, Hector? What's the boots for?
31: When it rains, all the farmers will be wanting boots, won't they? Mm. Well, you can just clean up.
30: Say, that is an idea now, ain't it?
31: You bet your boots is an
30: John
31: idea.
30: Brown, you're pretty smart, that, Hector.
31: Oh, that's nothing. That's nothing at all, Mr. Winterbottom. Nothing at all. But you better hurry up and order the boots, because in just a few days, I'm going to make it rain.
30: Yes, I'll get right on that.
31: What I come in to see you about... did you and Mr. Peters type up that contract and sign it?
30: Yep. Here it is. Right here.
31: Well, that's the stuff. That's fine. Let's see. Yes. Now we're all set. I'll take this copy along, and I'll leave this one here for your files.
30: Mm.
31: I want to get back to shop now, and so I'll be seeing you a little later.
30: Yes. That'll be all right, Hector. Webb?
32: Yeah, what do you want?
30: Listen, come here. I know how we can make a lot of money, but keep it under your hat. Boots.
32: How can you make any money keeping your boots under your hat?
30: Oh, I don't mean we're going to make money keeping our boots under our hats.
32: Well, whose boots are we going to keep under our hats?
30: Nobody's. I mean we're going to clean up.
32: Clean up the boots?
30: No, not clean up the boots.
32: I get you, yes. Clean up the hats.
30: Clean up nothing. What I mean is... looky here. Listen. In a few days, Hector's going to make it rain with his rain machine. Welcher, now Oliver's store and Lem Butler's won't be figuring on it's going to rain. But we will. See? We'll have the jump on them.
32: Well, what's the idea of jumping on Lem Butler? It ain't his fault if it's going to rain.
30: I didn't say it was his fault. I said he doesn't know it's going to rain, and we do. And we'll have boots on hand.
32: Well, I ain't going around with boots on my hands just because it might rain.
30: Oh, dagnabbit. Ain't you got no sense at all, Eb? Now, look here. Nobody figures it's going to rain. But we know it is, because Hector's going to make it rain.
31: So we'll order a stock of rubber boots.
32: Yes, but...
31: Now, what... hand me that General Supply Company catalog there, and we'll get our order in right off.
32: Here's the catalog, but I ain't gonna write no more letters.
31: Oh.
32: I'm dead darn
31: tired.
32: You
31: don't have to write a letter. Now, let's see here. Boots, bees, over there. Here it is. I reckon it's the kind we want right here. It's making nice profit on them, too. Russia's Marine Gumboot.
32: What is it?
31: Russia's Marine Gumboot. You get the General Supply Company in long distance, and we'll phone in the order.
32: Oh, sure. You get them yourself. I can't get them.
31: Oh, of course you can get them.
32: No, I can't.
31: All you have to do is ask for the General Supply Company, long distance.
32: Yeah, but I can't remember what you want to order.
31: That's all right. I'll write it down here for you. You go ahead and get the General Supply Company.
32: Dad read it. I wish we didn't have no firms. Dad darn nuisance, anyhow. Just a toy, anyhow. It'll never work out. They're nothing but gossip contraptions. Wake up that central gal now. Hello? Yeah, I want to get the General Supply Company. I say I want the General Supply Company. Now, how do I know where it is?
31: Listen, ask for long distance.
32: What's that, Dad?
31: Long distance?
32: I don't know where it is, but it's long distance.
31: It's in San Francisco. San Francisco?
32: Hello, it's in San Francisco. All right, and hurry up about it, too.
31: Here's what you asked for now. I ripped out for you. Now, I'm going over to the post office and...
32: Hello, General Supply Company. Send us a dozen gunboats.
31: Not gunboats, you darn fool. Gumboots. Russia's Marine Gumboots.
32: Just a second. What was that, Zeb?
31: Russia's Marine...
32: Hello, yes. Gunboats and Russia's Marines.
31: Oh.
32: Marines. Yeah. No, no, we ain't have no revolution.
31: Wait a minute. Let me do that order and give me that phone. Well, I'm starting to
32: take it. Dad, burn it. Go ahead. I think you're dad and smart.
31: Hello. Say, this is the General Store at Corn Center. Corn Center. No, we don't want no corn. We want boots. Yes, Russia's gum boots. I say we want Russia's bum goats. No, we don't want no goat. We want you to send us the Russia's gum boots you advertise in your... Give us the bums rush.
32: Let me have that phone. Get out of the way. I'll talk
31: to
32: you. Hello? Say, listen, we want gum boots. Gum. We don't give a darn what flavor it is. Yes, mint will be all right. I say mint.
31: Wait. She thinks you're talking about chewing gum.
32: How's that?
31: She thinks you're talking about mint gum. Here, let me have that phone here. I know how to get that order across. Hello? Say, miss, there's my partner talking a minute ago. Yes, but he never meant gum. No, not mint gum. Mint gum, I said. I say he never... Now, wait. I do know what we want. I don't want mint gum. I want mint boots. Hello, listen, send us a dozen umbrellas. Son, I reckon the umbrellas will be just as good as the boots. And if you... Well, look who's coming with you. Look here.
32: That dad darn crook Flint.
31: He's coming in here after we...
32: Now, what do you want?
0: Now, I don't want to start an argument.
32: Well, get outside and you won't be starting an argument.
0: Now, please. I know you gentlemen don't like me, in spite of the fact that I tried to do you a favor. I've just stopped in...
31: What favor?
0: I tried to warn you that Hector Smith was going to get into trouble. And that he was a flagrant fool.
32: You're crazy. Hector might be a fool, but he's a long ways from being fragrant.
0: All right, we won't go into that. But Hector Smith has been stepping high, wide, and handsome in this town for a long time. He set himself up as a sort of bellwether, and
31: If you just come in here to talk about the weather, Mr. Flint, you can just...
0: I'm not talking about the weather. I said bellwether. Who leads? as opposed to you that follows and...
30: Well, who do we follow? Who do we follow?
0: I didn't say you followed anyone.
32: Who did you say then?
0: I said you. That's a...
32: See, he's crazy, Zeb. You're crazier than a bedpost.
0: I'm not crazy.
30: You certainly talk like you was. What do you want in here anyhow?
32: What are you talking about?
0: I'm talking about a you. A you. A female sheep.
32: Say, Dad, darn your hide, don't you call me a female sheep.
0: I didn't call you a sheep.
30: Well, you just did, Mr. Feet. He hid you with moan ears now.
0: Look here. Haven't you ever heard of a U? E-W-E. E-W-E. Here, I'll write it down for you.
30: Now, hold on. Don't you touch that. That's a contract.
0: I see.
32: What's the matter?
0: I see why you're so eager to defend Hector Smith. So you're partners of his in this rainmaking scheme, eh?
30: Well, what do we are?
0: I might have guessed it. Hector Smith is out to gyp the public with this fake rain machine of his, and you're in business with him. This is excellent, excellent.
30: What do you mean?
0: I'll tell you what I mean. Young Smith's machine hasn't the slightest chance of working. And when it's proven that it's a fake, he'll go to jail for fraud. And as his partners, you will too. You're all a bunch of gyp artists.
30: We ain't gypping nobody. The only person who's put any money in Hector's machine is a fellow named Mr. Mortimer.
0: Yes, I know. Mr. Mortimer is in the employ of the Ortega Irrigation Company. He's my secretary. I'm really the one who put up that money. And if Hector Smith fails to produce rain, well, it's just going to be too bad for all of you. Good morning, gentlemen.
30: Supposing that machine don't work, supposing Hector can't make it rain, Eb, what'll we do if it don't rain?
32: Cancel that order for them umbrellas.

0: Inside every Cape Plum, there's a nice clean stone asking to be let out. There's a very sweet sound to Cape Plums when you have them for afters.
1: Yes, it's for you. It's your dinner. It's called Cupboard Love. Cupboard Love's different. Comes in a packet, not a tin. See this foil pouch? Keeps it moist and squeezy. That's right. It's a new kind of cat food. Moist. It's good for you. Like it?
2: 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What the well-cared-for cat has for dinner.
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0: Good evening and welcome to the South Bank Show. With me tonight is the man who perpetrated the greatest hoax the art world has ever seen. He produced over 150 copies of old masters, which were so authentic they fooled art experts the world over. Bruce Thorpe, how did you manage to reproduce these magnificent paintings so accurately?
1: I photocopied them.
0: Now, this one, Rubens, The Mystic Marriage of St. Catherine. Mm. Is this the original, or is it one of your photocopies?
1: That is, in fact, one of my photocopies. There.
0: Are there any telltale signs, any little errors the art experts should have spotted?
1: Well, the original was not black and white. Rubens never painted on A4.
0: One could understand... One can understand how the experts were duped.
1: Yeah.
0: What about the frame? Is that hand-carved?
1: No, I got it from Woolies. Winfield, see? On the front there? Yeah. I don't know where Rubens got his frames for. I looked all over.
0: Now, your critics make the accusation that although you pulled it off, the hoax wasn't executed with particularly great care.
1: I think what they're referring to here is my photocopy of the Bayeux Tapestry, Melf. See, I've got to say, it wasn't easy getting the bugger in the machine. There's 127 sheets. I did get a bit tired stapling them together. You know, you're talking problems here.
0: With great respect, it's not just that. The key scenes are missing. It's been collated in the wrong order. Well. Some pages are completely black.
1: Yeah.
0: And towards the end, with respect, the entire tapestry is printed on green paper.
1: Yeah, well, as I say, Noel, I mean, it was a hell of a session. I mean, to be fair, it's not done with the same fanatical care as, say, my La Gioconda.
0: The foolscap piece.
1: Yeah, that's the one.
0: For the time being, Bruce Thorpe, thank you.
1: Thank you.
2: Ladies and gentlemen, please welcome this week's guest host, Mr. Freddie Fortune, clairvoyant comic.
3: Thank you. Thank
1: you. I knew you were going to do that. Clairvoyant me. Now, I must just explain, if you don't know me, I tell jokes that aren't funny now. But in 6 months' time, they'll be hysterical. Now, and this particular show, you see, is recorded a couple of months before it goes out. They've drafted me in to do some topical jokes.

0: It won't be funny tonight, but very funny when it gets transmitted. All right. Right, so here we go. Here's something that really annoys me. That man. You know who I mean. He's everywhere, isn't he? He is. Hey. Flop, di-flop, di-flop, di-flop, di-flop, di-flop, di-flop. It makes you sick, doesn't it? It does. You can't turn the telly on without flop, di-flop, di-flop, di-flop, di-flop, di-flop. 6 months ago, we never heard of him. It's true, isn't it? It's true. Can't they find a better newsreader than him? I... Bring back breakfast television, that's what I say. No. But, what about this Zongles craze, eh? No, sorry, no, the laughter's good, but, look, sorry, when I say Zongles, do you think you could just do, like, a bit of applause? Because in 6 months' time... No, really, in 6 months' time, you're going to be thinking, thank God, at last someone's putting the boot into Zongles' bloody things. All right, okay, so we'll just do that bit again, okay? And what about this Zongles craze? Oh, yeah. You feel the same way too, do you? I mean, what is the point? I mean, what are they, basically? What are they, Zongles, eh? A revolving triangle glued to the back of your neck. You look like Carla Dream singing the Basting song, eh? Have you seen that video? Well, I've got to go now. See you later. Cheer up.
1: Passengers boarding flight 6178 to London Heathrow, please proceed through customs. Thank you.
2: Anything to declare, sir?
0: No.
2: Could I see your passport, please, sir? Did you enjoy your stay in Morocco, my friend?
0: Yes, thank you. Great.
2: You're sweating. Too hot for you in this country, huh?
0: Yes, hot.
2: Well, everything seems to be in order. Can you just open your suitcase, please, sir?
0: Will this take long?
2: That depends, my friend. Let me see. No. Everything seems to be all right.
0: I can go then.
2: Of course, my friend. Wait a minute. This suitcase, it seems very shallow. I think perhaps it has a false bottom. My friend, are you all right?
0: Yes.
2: I was right. What is this?
0: What?
2: This. What is this in the silver foil?
0: It's a drum machine.
2: You left it on.
0: Yes, I think that's what that booming noise was.
2: I see. I thought perhaps it was your heart.
0: No, it was the drum machine.
2: Yes. Wait a minute.
0: What?
2: What is this under the drum machine?
0: Where?
2: Here. Taped to the bottom of the case.
0: Oh, it's another drum machine.
2: You seem to have rather a lot of drum machines, my friend.
0: Yes, I'm a drum machine salesman.
2: You haven't got any drugs, have you?
0: No, but I've got another drum machine.
2: Yes, this one. Very well, my friend. On you go.
0: Thank you.
2: Next, please, sir. Anything to declare?
3: No.
2: You seem very hot and nervous. What was the purpose of your visit to Morocco?
3: I was... I was attending the drum machine convention.
0: He's with me.
2: I see. Hands up all those who are with the drum machine convention. Yes, it's going to be a long and boring day.
4: Hi. Tonight on Profile, the story of Sir Alexander Flair, artist, designer and inventor of the flared trouser. A style which was to dominate the British trouser scene for 12 years, and still dominates the wardrobe of Roger Moore and most Italian waiters. But how did the style come about? Mo Zekiel remembers.
2: There was a lot of anger going down at that particular... At that time. But I think the angriest was Alexander. He thought he could express the ethos of the anger of the generation, all the cats and that, by designing a really far-out pair of kegs.
4: But the breakthrough wasn't easy. His first attempts at angry trousers were catastrophic. His disastrous prototype was the V-knee, where the V of the crotch extended past the knee and dangled freely around the ankle. A fashion which was never popular because it took more than 45 seconds to undo the zipper. Next came Cheekies, shapeless baggy trousers with a plunging waistline that exposed the top half of the buttocks, a style which only ever caught on building sites. But then it happened. Then it happened. So-called. His flatmate at the time was Jethro Loon.
0: I remember, I was in my room putting up my Che Guevara poster and wondering, you know, who he was. And, did he have a single out, you know, and... Alexander come in, wearing these trousers. Yeah, unreal. 36-inch flares. He'd been out on the street with them on, and there were tears in his eyes. He had big wheels all over his calves. He was the first victim of flare backlash.
4: And so the flared trouser came into being. The success was instantaneous and phenomenal. People everywhere were buying flared jeans and sitting in the bath to shrink them for a tight fit. A fit so tight that even today, some people can't get them off. Dolly Parton and the Mandrill sisters are all victims. But for flair, the plaudits and the money poured in. Then, in 1968, at the height of his success, tragedy struck. Mo Zekiel, as usual, was there.
2: It was totally ungroovy, Dad. He was trying his latest design. Fabs, he called them. They was mind-blowing. 140-foot flares. With a fiberglass frame. And guy ropes. Because, like, when you wore these trousers, you had to have, like, two blokes with you hanging onto the ropes with their feet digging into your platforms, leaning into the wind as you turned the corner. There was a navigating problem. And they got off to discuss it. And the wind took him.
4: Flair's 140 feet trousers were found in Barbados. No one was aboard. To this day, Sir Alexander Flair is missing, presumed dead. He was knighted posthumously, but as a protest against the war in Vietnam, posthumously, he took it back. Ta-da.
0: And now, part two of Linda, the story of an elephant.
5: Over the weeks and months that followed, Linda grew steadily. It was hard to believe this was the same baby elephant Carol used to suckle from a bottle. Linda could no longer live with it in the house. That was apparent. So, one Tuesday, I shot her.
4: Now the continuing saga of two students in their first year at university. Precious.
0: Well,
6: So, what are you going to have?
0: Chow, I'm just thinking.
6: Have you had Indian food before?
0: Oh, sure, yeah, loads of times. I think I'll have some pompadoms.
6: Pampadums.
0: Yeah, pampadums. With that, what's that reddy brownie sort of sticky stuff?
6: The wallpaper.
0: No, chutney, that's it. And a prawn cocktail. And, ooh, now let's see. Mmm, oh, there's so much choice. I don't know what kind of omelette to have.
6: Don't you like Indian food?
0: Oh, yeah. I think it's fine. I just don't like curries. I mean, I like the pompadums.
6: Pampadums.
0: Yeah. No, I like Indian omelettes. It's just the curries. Frankly, I just don't think they make them as nice as Vesta. You know, the real authentic ones. Do you know where the toilet is?
6: Yeah, it's down the very steep steps, mm-hmm. along the very thin corridor, through a funny box room where they've got lots of bits of cardboard, and in through the white door marked wet paint.
0: Oh, have you been here before?
6: No, but it's some sort of regulation with Indian restaurants. The toilet's not allowed to be in the same premises, and they have to paint the door every fortnight or something like that.
0: I'll just wait till after we've ordered, then.
6: Is it your stomach? Still got some gut rot, eh?
0: Yeah, I think it's the exams, you know, the pressure got to me.
6: Yeah, it certainly did in philosophy.
0: You're not kidding. I could have walked that exam if I hadn't had that spasm.
6: Right. Terry was saying you just wrote, "I am a fish," 400 times. Got up, did a jitterbug round the room and keeled over.
0: Yes, I think I was a bit keyed up.
6: It surprised me because you seemed to really have it together. Mm. You had that big revision timetable, didn't you, with all the different colors for each subject and study periods and rest periods and everything. You seemed to have the whole of the last 4 weeks pretty well mapped out.
0: Yeah, that timetable took me 3 weeks to make and I had to cram all my revision into the last 4 days. The only subject I did any good in was industrial management.
6: Which of the essays did you do?
0: Oh, all 25. But some of them are only about 6 lines long. I don't know how they expect you to do 25 proper essays in an hour and a half anyway. I mean, it's only like 3 minutes an essay.
6: Oh, right. I thought you were only supposed to do 3.
0: I don't want to talk about that. I just don't want to talk about that.
6: 3 essays and the compulsory question, yeah. Which is worth 75%.
0: What compulsory question?
6: The one over the page. Waiter, can I have a glass of water, please, for the gentleman who's jitterbugging over here? Cheers.
4: Now, welcome back. Guest host, clairvoyant, comic, Freddie Fortune.
0: Thank you. Watch the television, do you? I love television, I do. What about that one? Have you seen it? Where's your teapot? Where's your teapot, Mr. Borodin? Hey? It should be called any old lino. And what about that Flaming Cop series? Bring me the head of Paul Archides. Have you seen it? Have you seen it? Whacka, whacka, whacka, whacka, whacka. Hey? Whacka, whacka, whacka, whacka, whacka. What are those things supposed to be? I mean, what? What are they? No, but my favourite advert of the moment is that one. It's long. It's strong. It's Craggley's Real Ale. What is Princess Margaret doing? I mean, it's a good impression. It's a good impression. John McEnroe. No, it's a bit sick. Anyway, on with the show. See you later. And now, part 2 of Ella, the story of a lioness.
5: Over the weeks and months that followed, Ella grew more and more restless. So, one Tuesday, we loaded up the Land Rover, Ella sitting in her favorite place, and we drove to a clearing in the jungle. We said our goodbyes and set Ella free. We wondered whether this 14-month-old lioness, who'd been reared by humans since her mother died, would be able to fend for herself in the jungle. But one look at Ella dispelled all our doubts. She strutted around, a proud and noble creature of the jungle. Once again, Ella was a huntress, a predator. And as such, fair game for my rifle. So I shot her.

0: Saturday Serials present the further reasonably exciting adventures of Captain Invisible and his faithful sidekick, the See-Through Kid. Episode 2, Coat Hangers from Outer Space. We join Captain Invisible and the Kid planning their next unbelievable move in their secret lair.
1: It's no good. This is the worst fix I've ever been in. If only the See-Through Kid were here.
2: I am here, Captain.
1: Where?
2: Here.
1: Oh, great. How was your holiday, See-Through?
2: I haven't been on holiday, Captain Invisible. I've just had laryngitis for a week. Hey, it's the Invisible phone, Captain.
1: Right. Aren't you going to answer it?
2: Oh, I thought you'd gone to answer it.
1: No, I'm standing right here.
2: Captain.
1: What now, See-Through?
2: Where is it?
1: It's right over there.
2: Yep.
1: Who was it, kid?
2: I don't know. The phone stopped ringing before I could find it.
1: So why were you going yep?
2: I was just practicing my dog impressions.
1: You idiot. Hey, we better check out the commissioner just in case. Quick, kid, the invisible car.
2: Right. Hey, Cap, it was left at those lights.
1: Yeah, I know.
2: Better take the next left.
1: Right, the next left.
2: No, I meant that left there.
1: That's what I thought you meant.
2: So why didn't you take it?
1: Because I'm not driving.
2: What? Where are you?
1: Sitting in the back seat. Where are you?
2: Well, I'm in the back seat. There's somebody sitting on my knee.
1: Look out! Oh, my God! Kid? Are you okay?
2: No, Captain, I'm hurt bad. I don't think I'm gonna make it.
1: Hold on, kid. Kid? Oh, no. See-Through Kid's dead. This is the saddest, most poignant moment of my entire life.
2: Captain, you're shooting on my face.
1: Kid, you're alive.
2: Not for much longer, Captain. I'm going first.
1: Don't worry, kid. I'll give you mouth-to-mouth resuscitation. Just hold on.
2: Okay. Captain.
1: Don't try and talk, kid.
2: Captain.
1: Don't talk, kid, but I'm giving you mouth-to-mouth.
2: Yeah, but, Captain, I think there's something we should discuss.
1: Oh, no, kid. Something terrible's happened. Oh, no. In the accident, you seem to have lost all your teeth. Oh, no, this is awful. My poor buddy. Somehow your nose has been turned inside out.
0: So another tedious adventure reaches its boring conclusion as we join the captain and the kid in the city hospital.
2: Well, Cap, I don't know how, but it looks like I'm going to pull through.
1: Well, kid, I think it's down to good old-fashioned goodness. The goodness inside you, which will always protect you because you've taken the invisible oath.
2: That's right, Cap. The invisible oath. We who are invisible, solemnly swear
0: never to use our power to crawl around floors and look up ladies' dresses.
3: And now, for a final time, tonight's guest host, Freddie Fortune.
4: That's lovely. Thank you. You've been a lovely audience. And remember, if you're driving home, don't go with him over there.

Hello, and welcome to Final Report. In fact, quite extraordinary. We're just being handed a piece of paper, which should, in fact, be the Liverpool Report, which we've been waiting for the last half hour. And it's quite an extraordinary result. What was in front of me, son of cliché, starred Steve Crabb, Sebastian Coe, Chris Berry, Nick Maloney and Nick Wilde. Remarkable. The show was written by Henry Cooper, Frank Bruno, Rob Grant and Doug Naylor. Music was by Big Daddy and Peter Brewis. And the show was extraordinarily enough produced by Adam Nixon. And we have it Charlton Athletic. That is Charlton Athletic. And I think we can now... Yes, in fact, we can go to the signature tune again. No, in fact, we're staying with me.

0: And now, part two of Washo, the story of a chimpanzee.
1: Over the weeks and months that followed, Washo's progress grew steadily. And the idea of teaching a chimpanzee sign language grew more and more feasible. Washo seemed especially attached to Jim, and would play with him for hours, making the signs for ball, throw, play, and please don't shoot me. But up until this point, Washo had shown no facility for abstract thought. Then, one Tuesday, Jim raced into the kitchen, brandishing a tape recorder. "Washo has spoken," he gasped. So, we sat down, and for the first time, we heard Washo speak. Here is the tape recording of the monkey's first words.
2: Once upon a time there was an engineer.
3: Choo-choo Charlie was his name, we hear.
2: He had an engine and he sure had fun. He used good and plenty candy to make his train run.
4: Charlie says, "Love my good and plenty." Charlie says, "Really rings the bell." Charlie says, "Love my good and plenty. Don't know any other candy that I love so well."
5: Do you know the one-word recipe for cheesecake?
6: Green.

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2: What has a hazelnut in every bite?
3: Sorry.
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3: Sorry.
2: Nougat and caramel golden light.
3: Sorry.
2: And don't forget the hazelnut in every bite. And again. What has a hazelnut in every bite?
3: Sorry.
2: Thick milk chocolate for your delight.
3: Sorry.
2: Nougat and caramel golden light. And don't forget the hazelnut in every bite.
3: Sorry.
2: A hazelnut in every bite.
4: Have you crossed Mr. Kipling in the meadow by the church? 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

0: I think I'm getting a bunion.
1: That's not a very auspicious start to the day.
0: Here's your coffee. I've never had a bunion before. I've had corns. I've never had a bunion.
1: I can recommend a very good chiropodist.
0: Can you? You mean
1: this
0: you
1: coffee
0: have...
1: coffee is delicious.
0: One of my many talents. Something rather demeaning about the word, isn't there?
1: Coffee?
0: Bunion.
1: I don't know. I've never thought of it.
0: Well, I hadn't before today.
1: Well, I suggest you turn your mind to other things, like the book signing.
0: I warned Alistair I won't write a lot of flowery inscriptions.
1: You won't be rude, will you?
0: I shan't be writing dirty limericks, if that's what you mean.
1: That's not what I meant, and you know it.
0: I'll be sweetness and light personified.
1: Well, there's no need to go overboard. You nervous?
0: No, not really. I'm into calmer waters now. Either the book sells or it doesn't, and that's it.
1: You sound resigned.
0: Substitute sanguine. It's like having a second.
1: What is?
0: You. Someone in my corner, so to speak.
1: You won't expect me to flap a towel in your face, will you?
0: I'm glad you're here.
1: Oh, well, I had to be. It's your big day.
0: I do look a twerp in a suit, don't I?
1: No. Actually, it's growing on me.
0: Like fungus.
1: No, not like fungus. Are you nervous?
0: You asked me that.
1: Sorry. It's because I'm nervous. Have you eaten? You did have a good breakfast.
0: Yes. I had a donut.
1: Good. Are you going to order a cab?
0: No, Alistair's going to pick me up here. I'll lay odds it would be a Land Rover painted in zebra stripes.
1: Did you say you had a donut for breakfast?
0: Yes.
1: Why?
0: I don't know, really. It was there, so I thought I'd eat it.
1: You do some peculiar things.
0: Perhaps I'm becoming an eccentric. Goes with the suit, I suppose. I'm glad you're here.
1: You've already said that.
0: Oh. Well, either I'm starting to repeat myself or I am nervous.
1: Oh, you're not, are you?
0: Well, yeah, a bit.
1: It's me. I'm contagious. You wouldn't be nervous at all if I'd gone to work.
0: You're getting in a state.
1: No, I already am in a state.
0: That sounds like Alistair. I'll get it.
1: Before you let him in, I'll be thinking of you.
0: That's good, because I'll probably be thinking of you. Hello, Alistair.
2: Hi, Li. Fit?
0: Come in, I won't be a second.
2: Good morning, lovely lady.
1: Hello, Alistair. Don't worry, I won't be sitting in the bookshop with Lionel. I just came round to wish him luck.
2: TLC. Mega.
0: TLC.
2: Tender, loving care.
0: Of course.
2: So, how are you both?
0: Well, a bit nervous, to be honest.
1: No, I'm sanguine.
2: Good mix. Okay, let's hit the bookshelves and make some bucks.
0: Yes, let's.
2: Can I give you a lift to the office, Jim?
1: No, thanks. I'll order a taxi. I don't like Land Rovers with zebra stripes.
2: How did she know about that?
0: She's very psychic. Before we reach the bookshop, Alistair, there's one thing that's puzzled me all along.
2: What's that, Lion?
0: Why are you publishing my book?
2: It's what I do.
0: You haven't got rich publishing books like mine.
2: I didn't say I have. I publish books like yours, Li, and I'm being mega frank. Because it makes me feel better.
0: Are you claiming that my book has some kind of curative powers?
2: I'm claiming books like yours are real books. They're not the trash that make the bucks. Books like yours will last for years. The sort of book that my old man used to publish.
0: Oh.
2: All fears laid to rest?
0: Yes, I suppose so. Thanks for being honest.
2: The corners of your mouth have gone down, like.
0: Conceit. I don't suppose anybody's proud to be a tax loss.
2: You do pull some funny cherries from the bag sometimes. Who said anything about you being a tax loss?
0: Well, let's face it, it may be a proper book, but it's not going to sell, is it?
2: Not mega, no.
0: No, not even mini.
2: Look, we won't know that until we hit the bookshelves. Come on, stiff up our lip, Li. We're here. Here you are. This is where you'll be. The hot seat.
0: Those people.
2: Good buzz.
0: How much did you pay them?
2: They're just to get the book selling. Well, 1 minute to lift off.
0: Yeah, this stacked queue of yours.
2: Yes.
0: How do I distinguish between them and those not bribed to ask me to sign the book?
2: Lemon squeezy line. My people will say hello twice.
0: Hello?
2: Yeah, you know.
0: Yeah, I know what hello is. I just think this whole thing is teetering on the brink of farce.
2: I'm pulling out all the stops for you, Li. The fact is, and I know you're going to hate this. I've got to like you, Lionel. I want the book to sell for you.
0: Oh. Well, thank you.
2: Okay.
0: What on earth is that?
2: Mood music. The drums of Kenya.
0: Those are the drums of Nigeria.
2: Really? Mm. Well, only you would know the difference. Catch you later. Ladies and gentlemen, the man.
3: Hello, hello.
0: Oh, yes. Hello, hello.
3: I've heard it's a wonderful book.
0: Have you really?
3: No, don't sign. Mime.
0: Mime? What do you want me to mime?
3: Signing.
0: Why?
3: We don't buy a copy.
0: I shouldn't have asked.
3: Thank you so very much. I'm sure it's going to be a bestseller.
0: Oh, thank you.
1: My Life in Kenya. Yes. Yes, of course it's good. Spicy? Oh, yes, it's incredibly spicy. In an understated sort of way. Well, that's the spiciest sort of spicy, I think. No, I'm not pushing anything. I'm just recommending that you go out and buy a copy before it sells out. Yes. Oh, and Pauline, I think that this year I may be able to lay my hands on a couple of tickets for Wimbledon. Yes. No, of course they're not connected. I just thought I'd mention it. My Life in Kenya. Yeah. Oh, and tell your friends, won't you? Thanks, Pauline. Bye. Oh, hello, Judith. I'm running out of sales patter. How are you doing?
4: I found everyone I know in the British Isles, and I'm sure I've promised to sleep with half of them.
1: This is bringing out the seamier side of our nature, isn't it?
4: Decidedly.
1: What about you, Sandy?
5: 8 copies for sure in Nottingham.
4: Why are you so big in Nottingham?
5: I loved a man in Nottingham once.
4: He must have loved you, too.
5: No, he didn't. But he has a kind heart.
1: Oh, Sandy. Why aren't you married?
5: Why aren't you?
4: Uh-oh.
1: I'm too concerned about the Northeast.
5: I don't see what that's got to do with
1: being... We don't know anybody in the Northeast.
4: Mum, we're doing our best.
1: Yes, I know, and I'm very grateful.
5: I hope Lionel is.
1: Well, I don't want him to be. I don't want him to know that we're selling our souls.
4: Let alone our bodies.
1: Well, speak for yourself. I just want him to be successful.
4: What if he is?
1: What if he is?
4: Can be a mixed blessing success.
1: You are him, aren't you?
0: Yes, I am.
1: You look smaller in real life.
0: Most of us do.
1: Is it a beautiful place, Kenya?
0: You're very beautiful indeed.
1: I've only ever got as far as Ostend, you see. I think I'll take it. Could you sign it?
0: Yes, of course.
1: Could you put to Doris?
0: To Doris. There.
1: There's more.
0: Oh.
1: On the occasion of her 53rd birthday.
0: On the occasion of her 53rd birthday.
1: Would with affection be all right?
0: It wouldn't be very accurate. I don't know a dog.
1: There's no need to be lofty about it.
0: I'm not being lofty at all. I'm simply stating a fact.
1: Well, I'd like it there.
0: With... affection.
1: Lionel Hardcastle.
0: Thank you, Lionel Hardcastle.
1: Nice present, that.
0: I hope so. Who's it for?
1: Me.
0: You're Doris?
1: I'd have thought that was obvious.
0: Not really, no.
1: Thank you very much. Where's the till?
0: It's, oh, look, as it's your birthday, would you allow me to pay for it?
1: Certainly not. I don't accept presents from perfect strangers.
6: Could I have your autograph, mister?
0: Yes, of course. Oh. It's you. Hello.
6: How are you doing?
0: Well, I seem to be getting down to the lunatic fringe. Would you like a cup of tea?
6: Where?
0: Oh, they're looking after me. We can get one at the back of the shop. Follow me.
6: Very grand. Tea bags, kettle and 2 stools.
0: I should have this one. It's the less wobbly of the two.
6: Thank you. Well, you sold a few copies then.
0: Yeah, strangely enough, yes. I was quite busy earlier on. They weren't all hello-helloers.
6: Sorry, is that a technical term?
0: Oh, yes, it is now.
2: Alistair stacked the queue and they identified themselves by saying hello twice to me.
1: What happens if someone wants you to sign their book now?
2: No, they'll just have to wait.
1: That's hardly the Dunkirk spirit.
2: Well, this isn't Dunkirk. Anyway, I don't really expect to be mobbed for the rest of the day.
1: Oh, I don't know. Here we are sitting on our wobbly stools and your book's selling all over the country.
2: One here, one there.
1: Oh, no, it's going wonderfully in Nottingham.
2: How do you know?
1: I'm guessing.
2: Why would you guess Nottingham? Why should the good people of Nottingham be interested in a book about Kenya?
1: Well, why not?
2: I can't answer that.
1: Well, there you are, then.
2: Well, how's it doing in the check?
1: Well, how do I know?
2: I thought you might like to make another guess.
1: Oh, ha, ha.
2: Bristol, Birmingham.
1: Oh, shut up.
2: What about Gateshead? How do you guess it's sitting in Gateshead?
1: No, I don't know anybody in Gateshead.
2: Ah.
1: Oh, well, all right, so I made a few phone calls. There's nothing wrong in recommending a book to friends.
2: Well, I don't like it.
1: Oh, don't you?
2: It smacks of charity.
1: And you smack of being stiff-necked.
2: Oh, I see.
1: And if you get more stiff-necked, you'll fall off that wobbly stool.
2: Oh, this has been quite the silliest morning of my life. And it's only just beginning.
4: If you're trying to get Radio Luxembourg, it's off the air.
1: I'm trying to find Lionel.
4: But where is he today?
1: He's doing a book programme in Glasgow.
4: We won't get that on there.
1: Well, I can get France. Maybe you'll do France next week. I hope he's not tired. Alistair's got him dashing all over the country as if he's in the milk race.
4: He's not cycling, is he? Oh, come on, Mum. Alistair's only trying to do his best.
1: I know, I know.
4: Do you miss him?
1: Well, I got used to him being around. Is this what you meant by success can be a mixed blessing?
4: Sort of. Anyway, don't worry, he might not be a success.
1: Oh, I want him to be. I want it both ways, don't I?
4: That'll be Alistair.
1: Now, well, he's a success. How does he manage so much time to take you out?
4: He's a big success.
1: Oh, he's a mega success.
4: Hi.
7: Hi. Hi, Jean.
1: Hi.
7: Did you manage to get Lionel in Glasgow? He did well. He's getting less hostile every time.
1: How did you manage to get a local radio station from Glasgow?
7: On the car radio.
1: Can you get to bed?
7: Only faintly.
1: Do you like a drink?
7: No, thanks, Jean. There's something I want to put to you.
1: Oh, what?
7: The book.
4: She's already bought 120 copies.
1: 140.
7: Star on the job. But I'm talking bigger than locally. We're not exactly bombing, but we're not grabbing either. What we need to do is open up a second front.
1: Are you intending to invade Russia?
7: You sounded just like Lionel then.
1: Well, I'll do his next interview for him.
7: Well, it's funny you should mention
1: that. Oh, Alistair, what are you building up to?
7: The inscription in the book. To Pooh, it says. You're Pooh, aren't you?
1: Of course not.
4: Pooh was the dog?
1: Yes, a spaniel.
4: Polly.
1: Lionel's favourite spaniel.
4: Yeah,
1: Springer spaniel. Oh, yes, all right, I am Pooh. Or rather, I was. I certainly wouldn't answer to it now. What about it?
7: Well, don't you see? It's the perfect publicity angle. The book is dedicated to the girl he left behind. The girl before Africa.
1: The girl before the dawn of time.
7: Who is she? That's the angle. Who is who?
1: Do you seriously think anyone cares?
7: They will when I finish with them. Look, it's all in this envelope. We can have the nation on tenterhooks. We could double the book sales.
4: People love a mystery.
1: Yes, just a minute. What happens when the nation's curiosity dries up?
7: We don't let them. We produce you.
1: Oh.
7: We produce poo.
1: Alistair.
7: Well, you did say you wanted to help.
4: Alistair certainly worked it all out. Publicity, sales angles, publicity mock-up. I'd be flattered.
1: You'd be what?
4: Flattered. I've always wanted to be a mystery woman.
1: All right, you be Pooh, then.
4: When Lionel knew Pooh, I wasn't even born.
1: Well, that's just it, isn't it? All this happened 100 years ago. It has no relevance to today.
4: People still fall in love.
1: I bet they don't call each other Pooh.
4: Well, you did say you'd help.
1: Yes, I have helped. One way and another. I've lived with this bloody book for months, and now all this who's poo business is too much.
4: Well, it's up to you.
1: Oh, I hate it when people say that. They don't mean make up your own mind. They mean I'm right and you're wrong.
4: Look, if you really hate the idea...
2: Hello?
1: Oh, quick, put that stuff back in the envelope.
4: It's a celebrity.
8: Donald Duck is a celebrity. I'm not even a five-minute wonder.
5: You're better looking than Donald Duck.
8: Marginally. Could I beg a cup of tea?
5: Yes, of course.
8: Hello.
6: Hello. You look awful.
8: This is my brave face as well.
6: Oh, sit down. Where have you come from?
8: Wales, I think.
6: Oh, as bad as that?
8: Alistair's itinerary wasn't designed for me. It was designed for a hyperactive decathlete.
6: Push, push.
8: Yes. I hope the next time he says that to me, he's standing on top of Beachy Head with his back to the sea.
6: Keep telling yourself it's all worthwhile.
8: I'm too tired to listen.
6: Well, I'm sure it is.
8: I don't know. I think I've seen more bookshops than people actually wanting to buy the book.
6: How's your bunion?
8: Throbbing.
6: That probably explains it.
8: What?
6: Well, you being dismal. Bunions can be very depressing.
8: I'm not being dismal. I'm being realistic.
6: Well, you were sanguine the other morning.
8: Bluff. I was trying not to care. Anyway, I found out the truth. I was never really convinced by Alistair's explanation for publishing my book.
6: Oh?
8: He described it as a sort of lost leader, dull but respectable, a proper book. So I asked him another question yesterday. Not the half why, the whole why.
6: And?
8: How shall I put this? I'm a favour.
6: A favour?
8: Yes. Apparently, Alistair's father owed my father a favour and I'm it. That's why Alistair has been looking after me like a baby instead of delegating me to a junior.
6: Oh, well. Did your father save Alistair's father's life?
8: No way. He lent him £500 in 1947 to start up a publishing firm.
6: Oh, what a lovely story. Your father must be very kind.
8: Yes, but a favour. Interfering.
6: Oh, there's gratitude, Lionel. You're just saying that because your pride's hurt.
8: Maybe. But at the end of the day, I did want the book to sell.
6: Well, it has. The local bookshop's sold out.
5: Your tea, Lionel.
8: Thanks.
6: Thanks, Sandy.
8: How many copies did you buy?
6: Now, what kind of a remark is that?
8: An appreciative one. I just put it badly.
6: And what's all this past tense? What's all this I did want it to sell?
8: I've grown accustomed to Alistair's vocabulary. When he says mega, he actually means minute.
6: Well, I'm sure he's got other ways of pushing the book.
8: Oh, let's be realistic. There isn't anything else he can do. Oh, I'd better go. One more errand to run. I'll try and pick you up at the end of the day.
5: Hello. It's a celebrity.
8: You only said that twice and it's wearing thin. Where are you off to?
5: Home.
8: Already?
5: It's past my bedtime.
8: Jean's still here?
5: No. She's gone home to talk to Alistair.
8: Oh, right. I'll creak round there, then.
5: Oh, then you've saved me a diversion. Would you give this envelope to her? I don't think she'd want it lying around the office.
8: What's in it? Used notes?
5: An idea.
8: I thought they were usually kept in the head.
5: I get carried away. You see, she doesn't really want to. And she wouldn't mind if a certain celebrity took a peek.
8: I found those three sentences totally incomprehensible.
5: The envelope's not sealed. Good night.
8: Good night. Doesn't really want to. Mind if I take a peek? Oh, well, if she insists.
2: So, what did you think of the mock-ups?
6: I left them at the office.
2: You didn't like them?
6: Alistair, I wouldn't have liked them if you'd presented them to me in a jewel casket.
2: I know it's a woman's prerogative, but you haven't changed your mind.
6: No, I'll do it.
9: Oh, come on, Mum. It'll be fun.
2: Right.
9: How many people get the chance to be somebody?
2: Right.
6: I already am someone. I'm me.
9: Anyone can be me.
6: That's tortuous.
2: No. What Judith means...
6: It's all right. I know what she means. I'm just thinking of the revelation. Next week, Pooh revealed. Tomorrow, Pooh revealed.
2: You should be a copywriter.
6: What is revealed? An old blob.
2: Oh, come on. You're not old.
9: And you're not a blob.
6: Thank you. I was hoping you'd say that. Do you know what I mean? I'll be an anticlimax.
2: I'm coming at you head on with this one, Jean. You're not the end. You're the means.
6: I think that's the least flattering thing anyone has ever said to me.
9: So do I.
6: But you're right.
2: You speak my language?
6: No, Alistair, but we formed a sort of Esperanto.
9: I'll get it.
2: Well, perhaps...
6: Worth a try. Cheers.
2: You know, I could fall for you.
6: Oh, Alistair, no. You've done that. We talked about it. You're much, much, much too old for me.
9: It's Lionel.
5: And he's got the envelope.
8: Who is who? This is out of the question.
7: Like, though I say so myself, it's a great idea.
8: I don't care if it's a better idea than the wheel. She's not doing it.
7: She's agreed.
8: Well, I haven't.
7: She wants to do it.
8: Well, she's not.
5: I don't like this she business.
8: You, then. You're not.
7: She wants
5: who?
7: To... Jean. Jean wants to help.
8: Well, she's not going to.
5: Who?
8: You are not going to.
5: Don't tell me what to do.
9: Anyone want some coffee? Look, we're all on the same side here, aren't we?
7: On the button.
5: Of course we are.
8: No.
7: Lionel.
8: Oh, be quiet. Who's Pooh? She is.
5: Who's?
8: Jean Pargeter. The girl I was in love with is Pooh. It's a silly nickname because Jean Pargeter liked honey. It's our business, and it has nothing to do with the readers of this or that newspaper.
5: But if it helps to sell the book...
8: It has nothing to do with the book. It's ours.
9: Now, why don't you ever say anything like that, Alistair?
7: Judith? Judith?
5: What did you say?
8: I can't remember.
5: You meant it, though.
8: Of course I meant it.
5: Oh, but the book.
8: Oh, bugger the book. Look, I went to a travel agent's.
5: You're going back to Kenya?
8: No. Paris.
5: Why are you going to Paris?
8: I booked for two when I was out this afternoon. That weekend we always planned and never had.
5: You're making assumptions.
8: Well, I thought it was time I did.
5: Oh, I see.
8: Well, you're not going to get defensive, are you?
5: Not with you in such a masterful mood.
8: Oh, now you're just taking the mickey.
5: No, I'm not. Not at all.
9: We're going out to eat. Coming?
5: You don't know what a good sulk is.
9: No. Well, are you coming or not?
5: No.
8: No, thank you.
7: You know, I amaze myself sometimes.
8: What have you done? Passed a mirror without looking in it?
7: Nice dig lie, but no. I've just thought of your next book.
8: Oh, for heaven's sake.
5: Oh, go and eat, Alistair.
7: Just let me give you the bones.
9: Look, Lionel's tired.
7: Look, he'll feel like moving mountains when he's heard this. It's set in the 50s, right? Young army lieutenant and a young nurse are in love, and I mean heavy love. Mm.
8: Don't tell me he gets posted to Korea.
5: I know what happens next. The nurse sends him a letter and he never gets it.
7: Tragic, but dull.
9: Dull?
7: In a God I can't put this book down sense. No, no, no. He gets the letter, but just as he's about to read it, he's wounded.
8: By a mule.
5: An enemy mule, of course.
7: You're not taking me seriously, are you? Look. This could be the prequel to my life in Kenya.
8: Alistair, if you don't go away, this could be the prequel to some very foul language.
9: Another time, Alistair.
7: Okay. Go on, Judith.
9: Right.
5: Us, a novel.
8: Don't even think about it.
5: I thought of a very good title already. The Jean and Lionel story.
8: They laughed, they loved, they lost.
5: Until
8: what?
5: No, until, in inverted commas. Hello. Until, ...
8: We're sounding like Alistair.
5: I'd like to be taller.
8: Now, that's a strange thing to say.
5: In the book, and willowy.
8: Oh. Fair enough. And I'll have a shock of red hair.
5: And Jean's too plain.
8: Gert?
5: Oh, yes, good, Gert. Gert and Ginger. Have a drink.
8: Yes, good idea, I'll get it. Oh. I clicked in about 18 places.
5: Stay there. I'll get it. Would you like something to eat? I don't have any doughnuts.
8: Beans on toast would be nice.
5: You don't trust my cooking, do you?
8: I just fancy beans on toast.
5: Here you are.
8: Oh, thanks.
5: Mm. Cheers.
8: Cheers.
5: The Gert and Ginger story.
8: Mm. Why stop at one book? I could make it a series. Gert and Ginger go to Paris.
5: Gert and Ginger go to the chiropodist.
8: Gert and Ginger go to the dogs.
5: Yes, but who knows about the ending? I mean, there we were, and now here we are now, with a great big gap of 38 years in between. Sometimes it's as though we've never been apart. But at other times it seems that we never knew each other. That we were two complete strangers. I wonder what would happen to us. Have you any ideas on the subject? Lionel? Lionel? My hero.

0: You've been listening to As Time Goes By, written by Bob Larbee, starring Judy Dench as Jean and Jeffrey Palmer as Lionel. Judith was played by Moira Brooker, Alistair by Philip Bretherton, Sandy by Jenny Funnell, First Lady in Bookshop by Melanie Hudson, and Second Lady by Jean Challis. The producer was Martin Fisher.
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0: Caring Archie. Once more, we join Archie Andrews and the long-suffering Peter Brough. Today, we find them awaiting a visit from Mr. Brough's tailor.
1: Mr. Brough, the man from the tailor's is here.
2: Oh, good, good. That'll be the 6 suits I ordered. I'm going to put them on.
1: You're going to look a bit of a Charlie in 6 suits. Why don't you wear just one and an overcoat like other people?
2: Oh, now, don't be ridiculous, Grimble. I'm going to have a fitting. Now, go and bring the men in.
3: Bruv, you're living it up a bit, aren't you? 6 suits?
2: Well, I ordered those before we went to Australia, my boy. That was 5 months ago.
3: Well, I hope they fit you. You know, you've put on a bit of weight round the middle since then.
2: Oh, of course they'll fit me, Archie. I haven't put on a pound since I left school.
3: Yeah, and you haven't spent one either, have you?
4: Oh, good morning, all. I come from your tailor, Mr. Norman Artburn.
2: Oh, yes, yes, yes. It's nice to see you again.
4: No, Mr. Brough, I can say with pride that these here suits are a credit to the culinary art.
3: Culinary? Well, that means cooking.
4: Quite right, Nipper. These suits were cut by a chef with a knife and fork. He done a superb job. Now, here's the first one. Now, isn't that lovely?
3: Yes, rather. What nice brown material.
4: You are stupid, Nipper. Huh? That's the carrier bag I brought it in. Allow me.
3: Thank you, thank you.
4: There. What a lovely suit that is, isn't it?
2: Huh. What's that jacket? I didn't order that. Look at it, look at it. It's got frayed cuffs and holes in the elbow and patches sewn into it.
4: Just a little novelty.
2: Oh.
4: Now, you put this on when you go to see the income tax people. To make out your skint.
3: Oh, I see, I see. The Noel Coward set, eh?
2: Well, never mind that. Let me try one of my new jackets, will you?
4: Very well, righto. Now, put one arm in the R.
2: Oh, yes, right.
4: One arm in the R.
2: Yeah.
4: The other arm... Oh, sorry. Yeah, you've only got 2 arms, haven't you? Yeah. Now, I'll just do up the 3 buttons. Now, let's see it.
3: Well, look at that. All the buttons have come off. Oh, what a suit.
4: Hello, hello, hello. I can't understand it.
3: I can. Bruff, you're getting fat. I told you you've got a spare tie around your middle.
2: Nonsense, Archie. Let me try on something else. Come
4: right
2: on.
4: Here's a waistcoat. Do the 8 buttons up.
2: Yeah. All right.
4: Well, buttons flying all over the place here. I've seen nothing like it since the Pearly Queen got the hiccups. You haven't half stuffed some weight on the old Derby Kelly now, haven't you, eh?
2: Well, maybe I did put on a little bit in the Antipodes.
3: You call it what you like, but it doesn't half show.
4: Well, these suits are no use to you now, Mr. Brough. Let me know when you're back to normal. So long. Get soon.
3: Fatso, eh? He's right, you know, Bruff. You are putting it on a bit.
2: Well, maybe I have been a little bit lax, but I'll soon get back into shape. After all, I used to be very athletic at school, Archie. Running, fencing, wrestling. Yes, wrestling. That was my favourite.
3: Oh, down at our youth club, the boys and girls do a lot of wrestling.
2: Oh, is that in the curriculum?
3: Oh, in the games room, behind the bicycle shed, anywhere that's handy. But tell me, what are you going to do about that tummy of yours?
2: Oh, I'll soon get it down, Archie. Yes, I'll start straight away with a good brisk walk round the park. Come on.
3: Me? I don't need any exercise. I'm not going.
2: Archie, didn't you once say that you'd stick with me through thick and thin?
3: Yes, Bruff, I did.
2: Well, you've survived the thin bit, my boy. Make the best of the thick. Come on, round the park and no nonsense. This is the stuff. Yes, I must say, I feel better already for my walk.
3: Oh, I wish you'd slow down a bit, Ralph. I'm out of breath.
2: All right, we'll have a little breather. Now, let's stop here at Spouter's Corner and hear some of these cranks hearing their views. Come on, it ought to be fun.
5: I think I'll speak to you, ladies and gentlemen, at the office square.
6: Office square? You'll bow me.
5: No, am I? Now, listen, you've heard the expression, from the four corners of the earth. Well, how can it have four corners if it isn't square? Answer me that. Go on. Answer me that.
6: No. You answer me this. If it's square, why don't people fall over the edge then? Go on, answer me this then. Go on, answer me this.
5: All right. I'll answer you that then. All right. All right. They do fall over the edge. Horribly.

0: He's terrible. My sister had an American boyfriend. 4 years ago, he went sailing across the ocean. He promised to send for my sister and get married. We haven't heard from him since. He's over the edge.
1: Yes, and you're around the bend.
2: Here, keep that kid of yours quiet.
3: Why, we're just as entitled to interrupt as you are.
2: Oh, no, you're not, mate. Who are you, anyway? Swaggering out here from your Mayfair haunts, shoving the working classes aside with that bay window of yours, stuffed full of roast pheasant and port? Oh, go on, up it. Get back to where you belong.
1: Here, Brown, don't let him speak to you like that. You used to be a champion athlete and wrestler, remember?
3: Well, that was a long time ago, Archie. A lot of water has flown under the bridge since then, you know?
2: Yes, and a lot of rich scrub has gone under your belt and all. Oh, look at it.
3: That's quite enough. One more word out of you, my friend, and there'll be trouble. Just one more word.
2: Oh, yeah?
3: That's two words. Come on, Archie, let's go home.
1: Oh, Braff, aren't you going to hit him?
3: Don't be silly, Archie.
1: Well, then, go on, push over his bicycle. Go on, do something.
2: Yeah, come on. Let's see you try it on, flabby.
3: Some other time. Goodbye, chap. Nice to meet you. Come on, Archie, let's get home.
1: But, Braff... Oh, dear, I've never known anything like it. Oh, Mr. Chesney, perhaps disgrace me.
4: Oh, cheer up, Archie, and stop sulking. Here, have a jolly old gobstopper.
1: No, thank you, Mr. Chesney. I don't want a sweet.
3: Well, have some pocket money, Archie. Here's half a crown.
1: Oh, I don't want any money.
3: Half a crown?
1: Couldn't make it 5 bob, could you?
4: Really, Archie, you know, you can't keep on sulking just because Bruff wouldn't strike a man with his fist.
1: Well, at least he could have kicked him.
3: Oh, Archie, do please forget about it.
1: I can't. I'm browned off. I'm going to have a stiff cup of cocoa and I'm going to bed without cleaning my teeth, so there. Goodbye, fatso.
3: Well, I can't understand it, Ronnie. What's the matter with him?
4: Well, I can understand it. He hasn't got any respect for you anymore, and I'm not surprised. Look, you've let yourself go a bit, haven't you? Look at that paunch.
3: Now, don't you start, otherwise I'll have Larry Adler in here playing the harmonica.
4: But I'm serious, Bruff. If you want to regain Archie's respect, you get yourself in shape again. After all, you're always boasting how good you used to be.
3: I believe you're right. Yes, I'll start training right away. I'll exercise to numbers.
4: Well, I've got a good number. Try this one for size.
3: All right. I must try and win Archie's respect back somehow.

0: Well, old Bruff was determined to regain his youthful figure and my respect. He asked several friends their advice. One recommended Indian clubs, so he joined four. Unfortunately, he couldn't keep the curry down. Eventually, I persuaded him to take professional advice, so Bruff waddled along with me to see the famous dietitian, Professor Smaltz.
1: Ah, guten Morgen, mein Herr. Now, please, we get to work, huh? Now, please, stand sideways and let me look at the weight I'm having to get rid of.
2: There you are. How's that?
1: See, what a stomach. You have what we in the profession call the BMP.
0: Well, the BMP, what's that?
1: The businessman's pot.
2: Well, it sounds serious. What causes it?
1: Well, I'm explaining to you. You see, use it at the desk all day, no?
2: Well, yes, I do.
1: Good. You see, you got what is called the creeping fat.
2: Am I?
1: The fat, yes. First of all, you get the fat feet. Then it begins to do the creeping. All the time it's creeping and creeping. And then one day, it gets to the middle and there stops.
2: But how dreadful.
1: There's only one thing, to go on my special diet.
2: Well, is it difficult?
1: No, no, no, not difficult. You eat what you like. Just one thing, you don't swallow.
2: Oh.
1: After you start the diet, you do the exercises in the gymnasium. You see, first I got to get rid of the flesh. Then I put back on the muscles.
0: But couldn't you just move it around till it falls into place?
1: Nein! I got to break them down first, then build them up.
0: But how are you going to do that?
1: Persuasion. First a little slap here, then a little tickle there.
0: Oh, brother like that. He's very fond of a little slap and tickle.
1: Good. Now then, let's start the course. Losing weight, it's all in the mind. You've got to think yourself thin. You mustn't give in. Now, you see this cream bun?
2: The cream bun, yes.
1: It's your enemy. You've got to fight it.
0: Oh, the steak Bruff's in. My money's on the cream bun.
1: Now, here is a piece of cardboard. That is your diet.
2: What? But there's nothing on it.
1: Of course not. You eat it. This is your first meal. Now, here's the list of the food you're allowed to touch. Stick to this, and I promise you that your best friends will soon be calling you tin ribs again. Three guineas, please, and off you go.
2: Thank you.
0: Well, old Bruff started on his strict diet. The rest of the household, Grimble, his secretary, Pearl Carr, yes, we were all determined that he'd stick to it.
3: Grimble? Where's Mr. Bruff?
4: He's in the garden, fighting the sparrows for crumbs.
3: Poor Mr. Bruff. It must be nearly time for his lunch.
4: Yes, it is. Here, could you lend me a thimble?
0: What for? Going to do some sewing?
4: No, I'm going to cook his soup in it. I think you'd better get him in now.
3: All right. Mr. Bruff, lunch is ready.
2: Oh, good. I'm just coming.
4: Now keep still while I undo your muzzle.
2: Oh, now quick, come on, I'm starving. Oh, what have I got to eat?
0: We got you a nice three-course meal. You start off with oxtail soup.
2: Oxtail? Oh, I love oxtail.
4: Well, I hope you like this one, because all you get is a lick at the back end of a beef queue.
3: And to follow that, there's grilled fish.
2: Oh, that's fine. What sort of fish?
0: Shrimp. We took the head and tail off and put the middle bit under the grill.
3: Go and get it, Archie.
0: All right. Oh, crikey, look, too late. He'd stuck up the gas jet. Never mind. You can start straight on the sweet. It's fresh fruit salad.
2: Well, at least you can't mess about with that.
4: You want a bet? You've got an orange pip split down the middle on a starch-reduced bread crumb.
2: Oh, I can't go on much longer. There's no pleasure left in life. No pleasure.
3: Now, Mr. Bruff. Oh. You must get that weight down. After all, no one loves anybody with a bulge.
0: Well, Jane Mansfield isn't doing so badly.
3: Now, why don't you cheer yourself up and go to the pictures, Mr. Bruff?
2: Yes, that's an idea. What's on?
4: Henry VIII in 3D. Oh. Here, don't sit too near the front, though. He keeps throwing chicken legs at you.
2: Oh, food. Can't I get away from food?
4: Ow! Oh, you bit me. Oh, I hate you.
2: Oh, I must get away from food. Let's switch on the radio and hear some music.
5: And now, housewives, why not surprise your friends at your party this weekend and roast your own ox? Mm-hmm. Oh, it's delicious. Ooh, just imagine a solid ton of succulent red beef. Ooh, slowly turning a rich golden brown. each tender fibre of delicious meat, giving up its thick brown gravy. Oh, delicious. Doesn't the very thought make your gastric juices flow in veritable...
2: Switch it off. Oh, I must take the mind off food. Quick, what's on the television?
6: Sausages, they are good for you. 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
7: Yes, it's true, friends. The Blankenberg sausage is not just a sausage. More than a sausage, the new blue sausage. 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Only a Blankenberg sausage contains the new magic ingredient. Meat. Just look at them. 30 sizzling sausages in a pan. Isn't that a dandy snack for a man? Why, you can almost smell the goodness.
2: No, I can't take any more.
7: Okay, Bob, take what you can and leave the rest. There are plenty of people who want new true blue sausage. More than a meal, it's a sausage.
2: Oh, please, for pity's sake, give me food. I must have food.
3: Oh, don't give up now, Mr. Bruff. You've only got another pound or two to get off. And we've got a little surprise for you to cheer you up.
0: Yes, Bruff, we're going to have a party.
8: Oh, well, that's a nice idea anyway.
3: Yes, we've invited a lot of friends in for a sing-song. Why, there's somebody at the door now. Let them in, Grimble.
4: No, Archie can let them in. I am going to play the old Joanna.
2: What?
3: Get the party going, Grimble.

0: Well, well, well, Mr. Braff, you know, it's 3 weeks since I saw you. On my diet, you've lost much weight, Mr. Braff. Mr. Braff, where are you?
1: Over here.
0: Oh, yes, you've lost more weight than I thought. Tell me something. You have trouble with sleeping?
2: Oh, no, he's been getting a good night's rest.
0: I don't mean that sleeping. I mean sleeping.
2: Huh?
0: Sleeping down drains, down cracks in the floorboard, and plug holes various.
3: Well, Archie, I've taken all that weight off. Aren't you proud of me, my boy?
2: Yes, but anyone can lose a bit of weight.
3: What?
2: Well, when are you going to learn to stick up for yourself again? What about all that boxing and wrestling you said you used to do?
0: Ah, now comes the wrestling and the big build-up. You see, you go through that door to the gymnasium. The instructor in the self-defense is waiting for you.
3: Oh, thank you, thank you. Oh, well, how do you do?
4: How do I do more? How do I do? Nice for you to meet me. I'm Punchy.
2: Crikey. I've never met a real wrestler before.
4: I haven't always been a wrestler.
2: No, haven't always been alive, have you?
4: I used to be a boxer. My brain's got a bit scrambled up. That's why I wear cotton wool in my ears. To stop them leaking out.
3: Poor chap.
4: Now, I will teach you how to defend yourself.
3: Ah, well, that won't take long. It's all coming back to me now.
4: Right. Now, here's the names of a few holds.
3: Yes.
4: Now, one arm behind your head is a half Nelson.
3: Mm-hmm.
4: Both arms behind your head is a full Nelson. Then you put both arms around my waist.
3: Well, what's that called?
4: The Lady Hamilton. Now, come on, let's get on the mat, eh?
2: What do you think he is, a ham bone?
4: Come on now, put him up, then.
3: Put him up? Put him up where?
4: Oh, don't confuse me. It's a long time since I've done this. Try and take me, go on, try and take me, go on.
2: Oh, poor old Braff, you'll be pulverized.
3: Oh, no, I won't. I say, look here, punchy old chap, I want to impress young Archie. Now, will you let me win? I'll make it worth your while. A fiver?
4: You can't bribe me. I wouldn't soil my hands with your filthy money. Now, slip it down the front of me shorts. Now, let's get wrestling. You ready?
3: That's it.
4: Careful.
2: Good old Braff. You've thrown him over your head. Oh, try another one on him.
3: All right, Archie. You watch this, my boy.
4: Hey, take it easy. Ooh.
2: Oh, there he goes. He's done it again. Wonderful. Jolly good.
4: That's enough of that. He knows too much about it for me. He's dirty with it, too. He had me cotton wool out twice.
3: Well, do you hear that, Archie?
2: Oh, yes, Braff. You were wonderful, wonderful.
0: I see he was, boyo. How do you do? My name's Idris Jenkins. I put on the wrestling at the local baths.
3: Oh, dear. Well?
0: I'll come straight to the point, boyo. I'm putting on a bill tomorrow night, see, and I'm a match short. Now, how about you and Punchy giving an exhibition?
3: Oh, no, thank you. No, I'd rather not, really.
2: Oh, Braff, don't back out of a fight again. But,
3: I'd just better ask Punchy if it's all right with him. Punchy, look, if we wrestle tomorrow night, will you let me win?
4: Sure. How about the money?
3: Oh, don't worry. I'll bring plenty with me.
4: All right, then. And I'll bring a bigger pair of shorts. I'll bring the wife. They've got elastic round the knees. Now, don't forget, Queensbury's rules, money before the fight. See you tomorrow.
3: All right.
2: I say, there's a big crowd here to see your match, Braff. Oh, I'm so proud of you, so proud.
3: Oh, it's nothing, Archie. I'm looking forward to having another go at old Punchy. Mr. Jenkins, by the way, where is Punchy?
0: Punchy? Oh, you mean the tough, dynamic, fearless Man Mountain?
3: Yes.
0: But his old woman wouldn't let him out tonight. It's raining.
2: Oh, dear, what a pity. Oh, Braff won't have anyone to wrestle.
0: Oh, he will, you know. Oh, we found him a surprise substitute.
3: What?
0: The Albanian Wolfman.
3: The Wolfman?
0: Yes, he's coming into the ring now. They're just wheeling in his cage.
3: Now, wait a minute.
5: Where is he? Let me get out of here.
2: Oh, crikey. Look at him. He's got a doormat slung round his neck.
0: Don't be daft, boyo. That's his hairy chest.
1: Oh, but look here. Look here, this isn't fair. He's got a club in his hand.
2: That's not a club, that's his fist. Mr. Jenkins, he looks a bit wild to me, you know.
0: Well, you see, he's not very happy, boyo. We only captured him yesterday. All right, lads. Chuck him a couple of raw chops to keep him quiet.
1: Oh, Archie, I don't feel very well, old man. I think I'll go home and have a lie down.
0: Hang on a minute. You'll get one here.
2: Yeah, you can't back out now, bruv. The MC is getting in the ring to announce your bout. Look, it's too late.
6: Bennett!
2: Oh, dear.
6: Daisy! Bennett!
2: Wait for the bell.
0: Oh, there isn't any bell, boyo. The wolfman's just gnawed through the ropes and eaten the gong. I'll start you off with me whistle. Right, you're off. And don't forget, you start with shaking hands.
2: Oh, that's easy. His hands are shaking already. By Jove, look at this. Oh, the wolfman's wasted no time. My goodness me, look. He's got Bruff's right leg in one hand. Now he's got Bruff's left leg in the other hand.
0: Now what's he doing?
2: Making a wish. Go on, Bruff. Left, right, that's it. Oh, I say, this is murder. Oh, I think the wolfman's going to eat poor old Bruff.
0: Of course he won't.
2: No? Then why is he spreading mustard on his leg? Go on, Bruff, that's it. Have a go. Go on. Oh, I say, what a fight. What a fight. Oh,
0: boy,
2: this is
0: and
2: wonderful.
0: I'm glad too. Oh, there's a lot of well-known people here tonight.
2: Yes, there's a familiar face next to me.
0: It's Bruff. Get back in the ring.
2: Oh, look, off they go again. Oh, I can't bear it. I can't look. Tell me when it's all over.
1: Oh. Oh. Archie, I... Oh. Archie. Oh. Oh.
2: Well, Grimble, how many stitches did the doctor put in?
7: He gave up after 60 and went for a sewing machine.
1: Oh, dear. Oh, it's a funny thing, you know. There's a nasty pain in my front teeth.
2: Well, that's funny. We haven't found them yet.
1: Still, Archie, I beat the wolfman for you. I beat him.
7: Yes, it was wonderful. The way you made him break his fist on your jaw. Bruff's face is in a state, though, isn't it, Archie? Here, what's that lump under his right ear?
2: His nose.
1: Archie, it's not as bad as all that, is it?
7: Yes. No. What with that twisted nose, broken jaw and missing ear?
1: Oh.
7: You only want to stick a rhubarb growing out of your bumps and you'd look like a portrait by Picasso.
1: Well, Archie, I've done it. I've done it all to win back your respect. I've starved myself, built myself up, and I've wrestled with the wolfman and got myself half killed. Now will you be proud to walk down the road with me, my boy?
2: What, me? Be seen walking down the street with a best of adult wreck like you? Not likely. Goodbye.
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6: In the tree sits your big and tough like Tarzan. Now, could I speak to your cheater? You're Ozzy.
7: What do you want him for?
6: It's about the Black Hand Gang meeting in your shed tonight. I want to know what time I have to come round.
7: If I catch you in this shed again, you won't come round till you've had a dose of smelling salts.
6: Oh, very funny. I'll tell that one to your Ozzy when I come round for the meeting.
7: Look, you're not having your meetings in my shed. I'm just clearing it out before the wife's mother comes.
6: Oh, she can't live in this shed. She'll get woodworm.
7: It's for storing some old furniture of hers.
6: But it's the Black Hand Gang headquarters. Your Ozzy fixed it when we made him captain.
7: I know, but you've been coming here every week for the past 3 months. And our Ozzy's only lasted a week as captain before you flung him out.
6: Well, he was useless. When we sent him to fight the captain of the Broad Street Gang, he ran for his life, the coward.
7: Now, don't you go calling my lad a coward, just because he wouldn't take on some roughneck from Broad Street.
6: Roughneck? The Broad Street Gang's all girls. I think he was scared she'd attack him with a knitting needle.
7: Look here, you're captain of the gang now, aren't you?
6: That's right.
7: Well, you can just have the meetings at your house in future. That's if old Sinclair Scrooge doesn't charge you too much rent.
6: All right, then. You can tell your Ozzy the meeting's at our house tonight. And here's the password. I'll write it on this bit of paper. Can you read my writing?
7: Here, let's have a look. What's this?
6: It's the password in Indian. Read it out.
7: What does it say? Tanai Tum Tu...
6: No, you can't. You're too old.
8: Sure. Now look, Jimmy, for the last time, you're not having your gang meetings in my garden shed.
6: Well, could we have our headquarters in my bedroom?
8: In your bedroom?
6: I know there's not much room in there, but there would be if I moved my bed into your room.
8: Oh, no, you don't. I've shared a bedroom with you before, and I don't intend to go through all that again.
9: You're not taking your pals upstairs, playing your rough games.
6: But, Mum, playing with the gang's a lot of fun. You know what that man said on the telly? If you don't get your fun while you're young, you grow up frustipated.
8: Look, stop talking like Harry Whittle and listen. We don't want to stop you playing with your pals, but not in the house. There's no room.
6: Wait a minute, what about the lovebird's nest?
9: The what?
6: Our front room, where our Susan and Alfie live in the winter. Couldn't we use that? Just for tonight, anyway.
9: Oh, I don't know. Susan and Alfie are already in there.
6: I thought they were, the light's out. Mum, can I ask them if they're going out tonight?
9: Oh, all right then, Jimmy. But just for a change, will you try not to start any trouble with them, please?
6: Stop. Front room door. Now I'll just do my safety drill. Look right, left, then right again. Make sure that nobody's coming. And listen at the keyhole.
10: Oh, Susan, this is nice. It's just you and me sitting here gazing in the... Hey, look, Susan, there's a man in the fire.
11: What, Alfie?
10: Oh, not that that big piece of coal that's half burnt. Hey, he's winking at us.
6: I'm not surprised. The way you two carry on in there.
10: Yeah, look, every time the flames flickers, he winks. And look, Susan, now he's smoking a pipe.
11: Oh, yes, I can see your face now. Oh, look at him. He's got a funny little nose and big ears. He looks just like our Jimmy.
6: Huh?
10: Yes, he does, doesn't he? Yeah, although I'd say it's a bit better looking than yours, Jimmy.
6: I'll clout him with the fender in a minute.
10: I feel really happy in here with you, Susan. Get out without giving me a little kiss while the light's out.
6: Well, it's better than putting a sack over his head. Excuse me, can I come in?
11: Oh, is that you, Nosy Parker?
6: Oh, who's the owner of that beautiful voice? I must switch the light on and find out.
10: Oh, hello, Jimmy.
6: Alfie, I've come to bring you some good news. If you take our Susan down to the Rialto, it's a smashing picture, the back row's nearly empty, and the flavour of the month's raspberry.
10: What do you keep going on about the back row for? If you're thinking what I think you're thinking, we go to the pictures for something else besides that.
6: I know. It's the chalk ice. Only you shouldn't eat it and then keep kissing our Susan on the cheek. The last time you brought her home, she looked like one of the black and white minstrels.
11: Look, it's obvious you're trying to get us to go out for some reason, but we're staying right here.
6: But you're not getting any fresh air stuck in this stuffy room. Why don't you go for a walk in the park?
10: It's dark. The park will be closed.
6: All right, I'll give you a leg up over the railings.
11: Look, we're not going out. We're staying here.
6: Oh, heck. Look, if you both insist on staying in here, would you like to join the Black Hand Gang?
11: I'm not listening to any more of this nonsense, Alfie. I'm going upstairs to change into my jeans.
6: You mean you're not going out, then?
11: No.
6: All right, go and change into your jeans, and I hope they choke you.
10: Look, just because you're in a temper about something, there's no need to take it out of your Susan.
6: Well, it's all her fault, stopping me having me fun. She ought to get married. That's if she could find a mug daft enough to... Alfie! Why don't you marry her?
10: Well, me? Marry your Susan?
6: Why not? She likes you, doesn't she?
10: Oh, yes, she does. The only last night coming home from the chip shop, she said she had a soft spot for me.
6: Yes, it's in her head.
10: What was that?
6: Alfie, look, do you want to marry our Susan or not?
10: Oh, yes, Jimmy. Yeah, I'd marry her at any time.
6: Good. How about tomorrow night, then?
10: Oh, dear, boy, but I can't marry your Susan tomorrow night.
6: Why not? There's nothing worth watching on the telly.
10: Don't talk, Dad. Your Susan doesn't want to get married just yet. I mean, she's still only young, so she ought to enjoy herself and have all the fun she can get, because it'll be different after she marries me.
6: You mean it won't be funny?
10: Yeah. No. No, after she's married, she'll want to settle down.
6: Well, why wait? What our Susan wants is a husband and a nice home. You could have a cottage in the country and keep pigs.
10: Oh, don't talk, silly. Yeah, I don't want that.
6: Oh, of course you're right, with her cooking. You'd never be sure which was your dinner and which was the pig's.
10: Look, you can't fool me. You want Susan out of the house so you can use her room for your gang, and you can forget all about her living in a cottage with some pigs. She's quite happy here with you and your granddad.
6: You're not going to ask her, then?
10: No, I'm not. And I'm not taking her out tonight, either.
6: All right, then. I'll just have to get on the phone and cancel the meeting. But it'll serve you right if our Susan marries somebody else.
10: Yeah, well, there's nobody else she's interested in.
6: Oh, no. There's a man she travels with every morning when she goes to work on the bus. She sees him every day.
10: What? She's never told me about him. Does she talk to him?
6: Oh, yes. When she sees him on the bus, her face breaks into a smile. She looks up at him and she says... And
10: well, go on. What does she say?
6: One single to town hall, please.

0: Jimmy Clitter, will you stop messing about and tell your Susan I'm here?
1: But I've told you Alfie, she's not in.
0: She must be. Because when I left her last night, she said to pick her up at the office at 6 o'clock tonight. And I know that's what it is now, because my watch was wrong and Susan said I was a bit fast. My watch, not me. And I checked it with Big Ben and it's again 20 minutes, so I'm here.
1: At the wrong place.
0: Yeah, that's right. What do you mean, the wrong place?
1: Alfie, search back through that jigsaw puzzle that you call a brain and think what you just said.
0: I said when I left Susan last night, she told me to pick her up at the office at 6 o'clock tonight, so here I am.
1: In our front room.
0: In your front... Jimmy, I'm here.
1: Your body's here. Goodness knows where your mind is.
0: Well, it should be at your Susan's office. I mean, I should. Oh, I've got it all mixed up again. Jimmy, when I get there, she'll murder me.
1: I'll come with you. She might need some help.
0: Not funny. I bet she'll guess I've put me here. Jimmy, I'm off. If Susan phones, you know where I'm going, don't you?
1: Yes, right round the bend.
0: Yeah. Well, you tell her that. Look, I'm going to her office. Oh, I'm a right fool, I am.
1: He's always forgetting things, that lad. I'll bet he'd forget his name if it wasn't written inside his cap.
2: Is Alfie gone, Jimmy?
1: Yes, Grandad. You can see him through the window. He's dashing through the garden gate and straight for his motorbike. He's gone right past it, the twit. Oh, now he's come back to his bike. He's on. He's off. He's picked the bike up and he's on again. And there he goes, tearing off to our Susan's office in the wrong blinking direction.
3: Here you are, you two. Tea's ready. Hey, what are you looking at?
1: It's Alfie, ma'am. He's just gone to pick up our Susan at the office.
3: But if he's picking her up at the office, why did he call here?
1: Ma'am, if I could answer that, I'd be on the brains just.
2: Hey, Jim, look at that sports car coming down the street. Isn't it a beauty?
1: Let me see. Whoa, what a smasher, Grandad. I bet you couldn't get that with cigarette coupons. Stopped outside our house.
3: I wonder who it is.
1: Can't be our rich relations. We haven't any.
2: Pat, look who's getting out of the car. Our Susan.
1: So it is. And there's a bloke in the car. Hey, he's kissing her hand. He must be a froggy.
4: We're in here, love.
5: Oh, hello, Mother. Has Alfie been around here?
4: Yes, he's gone looking for you, love.
5: Well, trust him to get the arrangements wrong again. I'd have been sitting in the office yet if Mr. Nightingale hadn't offered to run me home.
1: Oh, so his name's Nightingale, is it? I wondered why I was pecking your hand.
2: That'll do, Jimmy. Susan, I thought your boss, Mr. Nightingale, was a much older man.
5: Oh, this is his son, John. He's come up from head office in London to work here. Today's his first day.
1: Susan, when he lived in London, was he a street singer?
3: Oh, you're Mr. Nightingale?
1: Yes. I thought he might be the one who sang in Berkeley Square.
5: Very funny. Mother, I'm going to get washed for tea.
3: Right, love. She doesn't seem very pleased about Alfie, does she, Father?
2: You're right, Pat. Come to think of it, I don't think Alfie did very pleased if he knew Susan had a lift home with that young Mr. Nightingale.
1: Why not, Grandad?
2: Well, you know how jealous he gets.
1: Oh, yes, you're right. When Bert Potter from the post office gave her a lift, Alfie went mad and accused him of snogging all the way home.
3: But I didn't know that Bert Potter had a car.
1: He hasn't. He gave Susan a lift home on his crossbar.
3: Come in, Alfie, and sit down.
1: Hello, Alfie.
0: Yeah, hello. Where's Susan, Mrs. Clitheroe?
3: She's not home from work yet. I think she's doing a bit of overtime.
6: Ah, with Blooming John, I suppose.
3: Mr. Nightingale, you mean?
1: Mum, I think Alfie would like a cup of tea.
3: All right, I was just going to make one. Two lumps, isn't it, Alfie?
0: Yes, please, and a drop of arsenic.
3: What was that?
1: A drop of milk, he wants.
3: I know that. Won't be a minute, Alfie.
1: Alfie, don't let on to me, Mum, that I've told you about John Nightingale and our Susan getting engaged, will you?
0: You didn't tell me they were engaged.
1: I've just thought of it. I thought of telling you. It's not definite yet, but if you don't propose tonight, you've had it. Before the month's out, her birdman will be whistling, "Here comes the bride."
0: Oh, what can I do? I haven't been able to speak to her for 2 days. Only pass messages through you. Oh, I've never heard such a daft idea.
1: I think it's pretty good. It's good not to see each other in case you have a row. Anyway, you can see her tonight and propose. Have you got some chocolates?
0: Yes, in my pocket here. Hey, what about the boxes I brought last night and the night before?
1: Oh, they were very nice. They looked very nice.
3: Ah, here you are, Alfie. There's your tea. And a cup for you, Jim.
0: Thank you, Mrs. Flitterall.
3: And now, if you'll excuse me, Alfie, I must pop down to the corner shop before they close. Give Alfie another cup if he wants one, Jimmy.
1: Righto, Mum.
0: Yeah, thanks very much, Mrs. Flitterall, but it isn't tea I'll be drinking if Susan doesn't change her mind. Again, I mean, she changed it once for that blinking whistler, Birdman, Jackdaw, Nightingale. But she'll have to change it back again, and I'll go straight down to the Rose and Crown, and I'll have a shandy. Three shandies.
3: Alfie, what are you talking about?
1: Susan's clothes, ma'am. She doesn't think she changes them often enough.
0: Ah, that's right. No, I don't.
1: Look, she'll be home in a minute, and then you can talk to her yourself. The shop will be closed soon, Mum.
3: Yes, yes, I must fly. Don't worry, Alfie. Whatever your tip is about, you and Susan will soon make it up, I'm sure. Give us some chocolate. Have you given Jimmy the last couple of hours?
0: Yeah, well, Mrs. Clitheroe. It's a good job I brought. What chocolates I gave you?
1: She means our Susan. She just happened to see me testing them.
0: Did you eat them?
1: Well, I did try one or two.
0: How many did Susan have?
1: I couldn't say exactly.
0: Half of them?
1: No, not half.
0: A quarter?
1: Not a quarter, exactly.
0: Yeah, how many?
1: She's given them up for Lent.
0: She said she was giving up sugar in her tea.
1: Yes, well, we've run out of sugar, so she had to give up chocolates.
0: Don't be funny.
1: Never mind that now. She'll be in soon, so start practicing your proposal. I wouldn't go down on your knee in those pants, though. They're too tight. Instead of popping the question, you'll be popping your shirt tail out.
0: Look, I don't believe you're Susan, that fella getting engaged.
1: Well, what about him taking her in his car, kissing her hand? What do you think that's for?
0: I'll ask him.
1: Yes, and when you do... You can't do that. He'll kill me. Or he'll kill you. He's 7 feet tall and broad with it. He makes Fred Henry look like Ted Loon.
0: I don't care. I'm not frightened. The bigger they are, the harder I fall. I'll tell Mr. John Nightingale to keep off my worm, bird, girl. Let him flap his wings in his own back garden or I'll clip them for him.
7: I wish you hadn't told me about Alfred. I have no desire to be involved.
1: I told you because I might need some advice.
7: If Alfred finds Mr. Nightingale, my advice to you is emigrate.
1: Alfie'll never find old Bird Brain's nest. He gets lost sometimes walking upstairs to bed. Anyway, before Susan gets back from the kitchen, if Alfie comes in and says I told him about Nightingale, shall I pretend he's gone crackers or just face up to Susan and say Alfie's lying?
7: You'll not do either. Remember the old saying, tell the truth and shame the devil.
1: That's a nice way to talk about my sister.
7: I was not referring to Susan, as you know very well.
8: Did I hear my name mentioned? I hope it was something nice, Mr. Crayford.
7: Oh, naturally. What else?
1: Tell her what you said.
7: I don't want to compliment her to her face. I wouldn't like to embarrass her.
1: Well, I'll embarrass her. He said that...
7: James, don't be so naughty.
8: All right, Mr. Crayford, never mind. Excuse me, I'll see who's at the door.
1: No, I'll go. It'll be Alfie. I mean, you sit down. Have a rest, Susan.
8: Oh, what's wrong with you? I haven't seen Alfie for 2 days.
1: Yes, well, he's got to get used to your face again. I mean, you being so pretty.
8: Mr. Craythorpe, has Jimmy had a knock on the head?
7: Not yet. no.
0: You are this troublemaker.
1: Quiet. Susan's in there.
8: Alfie, I'm in here. Come in.
1: Alfie, don't let her, not a word. Susan, it's Alfie. Alfie, everything's fine. I fixed it. Your friend's again. Off to the front room and get slopping.
8: You fixed what?
0: He fixed me with old...
1: Not a word about her.
0: You are?
1: We don't want to hear her. No birds.
8: What are you doing?
0: She's trying to stop me telling about seeing Nightingale.
1: Don't be daft. They don't come out in the daylight, do they, Mr. Craythorpe?
7: No, not really.
1: And he's an expert. That's it. All shut up while Mr. Craythorpe does his bird impressions. Whistle like a thrush. Go on.
7: I will not.
1: All right, then. Susan, Mr. Craythorpe said
7: but
1: that...
7: Jim. very well.
1: That was a thrush sitting on a nettle. Now we'll have...
5: Alfie, what's this about Nightingale?
0: John Nightingale. When Jimmy told me how you and him were courting.
5: What?
0: And you were getting engaged, I decided to go and tell him to keep off the grass. I phoned their office and somebody gave me the address, Cardigan Road. There was no paper, so I wrote it on a pound note, got on a bus, asked for a sixpenny, but had no change, so I gave the conductor the note. He gave me a dirty looking 19 in the tanner in threepenny bits. I got off, asked the copper for pullover straight. He sent me to Cardigan Road, but I didn't know the number.
5: So you didn't find him?
0: No.
1: Good.
0: But I found his house.
5: How?
0: Well, and I knocked at the door, and a lady answered, and I said, could she help me?
1: And she said, try a doctor.
0: Sure, oh. I said I was looking for John Nightingale to stop him chasing after my girl and wanting to get engaged to her, and could she tell me where he lived?
5: Oh, did she know where he is?
0: Yeah, she knew all right. She's his wife.
2: Now, don't be that, Jim. You can't run away to sea.
1: I could if you'd give me a lift to Liverpool. Mum and Grandad won't be home for at least an hour.
2: Jim, when you paint the piper, you have to face the music.
1: If Mum and Grandad find out what I've done, the music will be the dead march.
2: But you told me Susan said she wouldn't diverge it to them.
1: I know. She was going to tell Mickey Nightingale and let him be the stool pigeon. I thought he'd have been on to them last night.
2: Maybe she didn't tell him. Perhaps she was just frightening you to cure you of prefabricating.
1: Yes, maybe you're right. She was just teasing me. Pulling my leg. I'll pull her ponytail off when I see her. I'll bet that's Ozzy. He'll be wanting to come round here for a second tea.
2: Well, go and have a chin rag with the human ostrich and forget about the other bird, Nightingale. He'll be safely home in his cage by now.
1: Hello, is that the walking dustbin?
9: My name is Nightingale.
1: Oh, heck. Mr. Whittle, it's him.
2: Did you call him, Wacker?
1: Yes, for help. It's the pigeon on the phone. And I don't think I'm going to like his message.
9: Hello? Hello, are you there?
1: Anil, we're whole out.
9: I can't hear properly. Can I speak to Mr. Sinclair, please, or Mrs. Clitheroe?
1: No, she's Hindustoozed. And he's Hinderclink.
9: Look, I don't know whether you're being funny or you're just stupid, but I'm coming round to see them about a boy called Jimmy.
1: You won't buy him, they've got one.
9: Are you Jimmy Clitheroe? You sound cheeky enough.
1: Hey, I'm the butler. Wait a minute, Mr. Nightingale. My granddad and mum are going out in half an hour, so you can't see them.
9: Can't I? I'll be there in 15 minutes.
1: Good. I mean, oh, goodness.
2: What are you talking about, Jim?
1: He's coming here in 15 minutes to see mum and granddad. And they won't be back for an hour.
2: Well, he'll just wait for them.
1: Oh, no, he won't. He'll come when they're not here, see them while they're out, and be gone when they get back.
2: You are... You sound like Alfie. His kind of talk must be disinfected.
1: I'm just ringing him to come over. By the time he's listened to Alfie for 10 minutes, Nightingale will be that dizzy, he won't know whether to fly away or lay an egg.

0: Yeah, I do a lot of Jim.
1: Look, if I kill Nightingale, who you are, he'll pick your Adam's apple out. Now, you're looking after Mum, who's supposed to be upstairs, right?
0: Oh, all right.
1: And Mr. Whittle...
2: I know. I'm your granddad. But I feel a right soft Nelly in this kilt. I'm getting drafts where I've never had them before.
1: It'll only be for 10 minutes.
0: Mr. Whittle, when a bloke wears a kilt...
2: All right, Harvey, now then.
0: No, I mean, how do you put your hands in your pocket?
1: That'll be Dickie Bird himself. I'll let him in. Now, don't let me down. And if you act good, I'll get you on the telly. Bill and Ben can't last forever.
2: Wheel him in, Jim. I'm all ready with me Scotch eccentricity.
1: Alfie, get in the front room and come in after Tweety Pie meets Grandad Whittle.
0: All right, I won't know what to say.
1: That's never stopped you from talking before. Hello, come in, sir.
3: Thank you. I presume you're young Jimmy Delinquent.
1: I'm glad you like a joke. Come in and meet one. Meet me granddad, I mean.
2: Ah, come in, the new.
1: This is the gentleman, granddad.
3: How do you do, sir? I have a serious complaint to see you about.
2: Well, I'm his granddad, not the doctor. Anyway, I'm tickled pumped to see you jump. On this broad, bracket, moon-licked, racket, whacker.
3: I'm afraid I don't understand you, sir.
1: Grandad has a rare Scottish accent. He comes from the Highlands.
3: Oh? Where did you live in Scotland?
2: Scotland Road.
3: Look, I haven't come here to listen to stupid jokes. I want you to punish this young scallywag.
2: Now, keep your vest on. I don't like being referred to as stupid, or me grandson being called a scallion. So just tranquilize yourself, or I might have to feed you a mouthful of knuckles.
3: Don't fight me, sir.
1: Watch it, Mr. Blackbird and Nightingale. I mean, Grandad will do the Highland fling on your nut.
3: No wonder the boy behaves as he does with a grandfather who's a buffoon.
2: I'm a what?
3: A buffoon.
1: He means you're a monkey.
3: And who are you, sir?
1: He's the doctor, looking after me mum. Tell us, how is she, doctor?
0: Oh.
1: Me mother, your doctor.
0: I don't know, she's not here. She's not with us. We're all there. She's not well.
1: I can't understand it. She's only had her usual 2 bottles of gin.
3: 2 bottles? Does your mother drink every day, then?
1: Of course she drinks every day. She's me mother, not a camel.
3: Can't you do anything about it, Doctor?
1: Doctor!
0: You owe me ankles. Do anything about what?
3: Stop his mother drinking bottles of gin.
0: Well, I could give her a glass. Oh, I see. It's not the gin, yes. I'll put her on whiskey. Yeah, I mean milk. Milk and fruit. A glass of fruit and a bowl of whiskey. Milk.
3: Are you sure you're a doctor?
0: No. Yes, I am. Of course.
1: Well, he's really a vet, but he's cheap.
3: Oh. I've had enough. I can see I'm wasting my time.
2: Are you going, Ock Eyeball? Won't you have a sup of whiskey? The old Doc and Dorothy?
3: I'm going.
4: Give me a cup, pal. I'll hang it up for you.
5: Grandfather, oh, I'm tired.
1: Oh, heck. Quick, Mr. Nightingale, hop out of the window. I mean, go out the back.
3: I will go out the way I came in.
1: Well, I'll hop out of the window.
6: Oh, I'm dying for a cup of tea. Hello, everyone. Jimmy. Introduce me.
3: I'm sorry I'm going. I've met enough people for one day.
4: And just what do you mean by that, sir?
1: Well, goodbye, sir. I'll walk down the road with you. As far as London.
6: Who are you?
4: Yes, and what are you doing here?
3: I'm John Nightingale, and I've just met this boy's lout of a grandfather there.
4: What?
3: I wanted to see his mother, but she's too drunk to speak to me.
6: How dare you talk about me like that?
3: You? I said his mother.
6: I am his mother.
4: Yes, and I'm his lout of a grandfather.
3: Well, who are these people?
4: I'm Harry.
0: Yeah, I'm Alfie.
1: And I'm not very well at all.
7: Those involved with the Clitheroe Kid this week were Peter Sinclair as grandfather, Patricia Burke as mother, Leonard Williams as both Theodore Claythorpe and Harry Whittle, Danny Ross as Alfie Hall, and Diana Day as Susan. Also appearing were Tony Melody and Brian Truman. The recorded program, written by James Casey and Frank Roscoe, was produced by James Casey and starred Jimmy Kidrow as the Kid himself.
1: Oh, what a night. I've never seen Grandad so cross. His face was that red when he opened his mouth and nearly posted a letter. Still, I was cunning. I apologized to Mam, Grandad, Mr. Nightingale, Alfie. I even apologized to Susan. Then Grandad apologized to me. He took me on his knee and said, "I'm sorry, son, but this is going to hurt you." And it did. Ta-ra!

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1: 31 and a half, 32, 33, 35, 40 and 10 is 50 and 50 is a pound. 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So if you're puzzled by 31 and a half, 32, 33, 35, 40 and 10 is 50 and 50 is a pound, think decimal. Now there are 100 new pence in a pound. Think decimal. That way you'll find shopping simple.

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1: Time to meet the men from the ministry. We're about to take another ride on the Whitehall Roundabout with Norma Ronald, Ronald Baddeley, John Graham, and the men from the ministry, Richard Murdoch and Derek Giler. Key men in the ministry setup are the

0: broad lines of policy, but also keeps a close eye on offices under his control. He visits them frequently to make sure everything's going smoothly.
1: Lamb, where's Lennox Brown? Is he away today?
2: No, I think he'll be in as usual.
1: But it's gone 11 o'clock.
2: Perhaps his train took the wrong turning.
1: More likely a recurrence of his back trouble.
2: Oh, does Mr. Lennox Brown have trouble with his back?
1: Yes, he can't get it off his bed in the mornings. I gather he's always late.
2: Well, he's always late in the morning, but to make up for it, in the afternoon he goes early.
1: No wonder I don't see much work from this office.
2: It's not our fault, sir. Our secretary's off on leave, and you haven't supplied a replacement.
1: Well, I can't lay my hands on a girl just when I feel like it.
2: It's not what I heard, Sir Gregory.
1: What?
2: I mean, I heard you were very good at it. Finding girls who'll do anything. Finding willing women. I mean...
1: No! I've had enough of this dithering. Now, I'm here on behalf of the Civil Service Museum. They asked me to see you and Lennox Brown.
2: The Civil Service Museum?
1: Don't panic. They don't want you as exhibits. Not till they open a chamber of horrors.
2: Very amusing, Sir Gregory.
1: Then why aren't you laughing?
2: Oh, I'm sorry.
1: Don't bother. Point is, the General Assistance Department has been going for centuries, so there may be items of historical interest around.
2: When Mildred gets back, she can look in our drawers.
1: No, you and Lennox Brown start sorting now. Sift all shelves and cupboards. Documents of interest go straight to the museum. Other old stuff you throw away.
2: But what about our work for the Ministry of Transport?
1: Well, get on with that as well. It should have been finished last week. And what are these golf clubs doing?
3: Morning, Joe. Thought I'd get in early today. I hear you know who's on the warpath.
2: One, Sir Gregory.
3: Yes, that old goat.
1: Lennox Brown.
3: Old stone face. Sir Gregory.
1: Yes, Lennox Brown, Sir Gregory.
3: Sir Gregory.
1: Or old stone face. As I'm known to people who shortly be leaving. Ignoring your rudeness and the fact that you're 2 hours late. Why are these golf clubs in your office?
2: Part of our work for the Ministry of Transport.
3: Yes.
1: What have golf clubs to do with the Ministry of Transport?
2: They're worried about wooden-headed drivers.
3: Lamb means, sir, that we are comparing golf techniques with motoring.
1: I can't waste any more time here. Those transport jobs should be over and done with. Now get on with that new job at once.
3: It's going to be one of those days, I can tell.
2: Sir Gregory won't bother us again till after lunch.
3: Yes, it's not only him, too. I had a letter on Friday from my sister in America.
2: In America?
3: My sister Jane went to America just after the war as a GI bride. Now, I haven't seen her since, but she sends me a photo of her family every year. Now, look, here's the latest one. Have a look at
2: that. Oh, yes, let's see. Well, I say, 1, 2, 3, 4... 12 children?
3: It's a very remote part of the States. There's not a lot to do.
2: I like that little one in front with the red hat. He takes after you.
3: Two. That is their garden gnome. The trouble is, they've sent one of the children to London on an educational trip. Little girl, Luella, arriving today, apparently.
2: Your niece is arriving today. How exciting. Mm. Which one of these is little Luella?
3: Well, according to the letter, Luella's the one on the end.
2: Oh,
3: you
2: yes.
3: See, there, that beastly-looking child with a lollipop.
2: Are you going to meet her at the airport?
3: Oh, no. My brother's doing that. She'll be staying with him, too, thank heavens. But he's tied up all afternoon, so he's going to dump her on me for 3 hours.
2: What fun. I love children, you know. I used to take my little nephew to the zoo, but then he had trouble with the keepers.
3: You mean they wanted to keep him?
2: He used to feed buns to the elephants, only he could never tell which was the trunk and which was the tail. And all was rather embarrassing. He's a very precocious lad.
3: Is he?
2: Yes, he walked into an off-license the other day and asked for cigarettes and beer.
3: Did he?
2: The girl said, "Do you want to get me into trouble?" And he said, "No, I just want cigarettes and beer."
3: That is very interesting, too. But my problem is, how do I cope with this child in the office?
2: We'll enjoy it, one. We can all play games. Let's go out and buy her some toys.
3: Oh, all right. I suppose it's better than working. Oh, Two, pull yourself together, will you? You've been cycling around the office on that tricycle for over 10 minutes.
2: Yes, and isn't it fun?

0: Yes, well, come off it at once.
1: It's my turn.
2: Oh, all right. If I can borrow your gun.
1: Well, the target's pinned on the door. I scored 4 out of 6.
2: Oh, I can do better than that. Here we go. Ready? Aim.
0: Now then, you two.
2: Fire.
0: I want the word of...
3: Joe, look what you've done.
2: Where did my sucker stick go?
1: If you look closely, you can just see the tip protruding from Sir Gregory's mouth.
4: Oh, Sir Gregory, sir.
1: Are you all right, sir?
2: I'm terribly sorry, Sir Gregory, if I shot you in the mouth. I'm not used to such a big target. I mean, I just meant to shoot a little sucker. That's the thing.
0: Be quiet, Lennox, man. What the devil is going on in here? Playpen in the middle of the office. Lamb running amok with a toy gun. Is he into his second childhood?
1: I'll put a stop to this childishness, sir. Just give me time to get off this tricycle.
0: There's a teddy bear on your desk. Am I going out of my mind? But for pity's sake, Lennox Brown, answer my question. What is going on here?
1: Well, you see, Sir Gregory, I'm expecting a child.
0: I am going out of my mind, yes. Well, I'll go and have a lie down, that's all.
2: I think we've upset Sir Gregory, Ron.
1: Yes, well, there's no time to fret about that. Little Luella will be here any minute. Now, let's put the tricycle in the map cupboard, and then we can surprise her with
2: it. Yes, all right.
1: See? Oh, dear. Hello, General Assistance Department.
5: Hall Porter here. Some visitors for you. Blooming nuisance.
1: That will be my brother and my niece. Bring them up, would you?
5: Well, I couldn't do that. I'm just washing my socks. I always wash them first Friday in the month.
1: Matthews, leave your socks and bring my visitors up.
5: Well, I've sent them up on their own already.
1: Thank you, Matthews. Oh, the sooner Matthews is computerized, the better.
2: Luella's here, is she? What fun.
1: Yes, they're already on their way up. Yes.
2: Well, we just have time to put on our funny hats. Children love that sort of thing.
1: Yeah,
2: give me mine. Yes.
1: There's a false nose of mine. I say, do you think that's going a bit too far?
2: No, it's a great improvement. I'll hide under my desk and do my animal impressions when she comes in.
1: Good idea. Oh, I say, that'll be little Luella now, yes. Come in, my dear.
6: Pardon me, have I butted in on a happening? I was looking for Mr. Lennox Brown.
1: Well, I am Lennox Brown, madam.
6: You're Uncle Derek?
1: Hmm?
6: Well, why are you wearing that false nose and funny hat?
7: Moo, moo. I'm a moo cow.
6: That under the desk. Is he for real?
1: Just a moment. Did you say Uncle Derek? You mean you're Luella?
6: Yeah, that's right.
2: Now I'm a pussycat. Meow!
6: Is that an old British custom?
1: But look, you can't be Luella. I mean, you're...
2: I'm Clara, the friendly hen.
1: Oh, that'll do, too. You've just laid an egg. Come on out of there.
2: What's happening, man? Who's this young lady?
1: This is my niece, Luella.
2: Oh, yes.
1: Luella, this is Mr. Lamb. We thought you were a child. Well, I mean, the picture, you see. I mean, your mother said you were a... Here, look at that there, on the end. You see that?
6: Oh, no, that end's my kid sister. This is me, of this end. Uncle George sends his regards. He saw me up to your office, and then he had to go for an appointment.
1: Oh, well, welcome to London, my dear.
6: Well, thank you.
1: Yeah.
6: Oh, I've looked forward so much to seeing Britain. You know, Mar figures from your letters you're just about running this country, Uncle Derek.
1: Oh, yes. Well, you could say that, yes.
6: What exactly do you do here?
1: Yes. Well, now, you see, we are the General Assistance Department. Yes. We tell everyone else what to do. Oh, my word, yes. The Prime Minister, the Chancellor...
2: Sir Gregory Pitkin.
1: What? Where?
2: No. I mean, we tell him what to do.
1: Oh, yes, by Jove, yes. He's one of our juniors, Luella.
6: What's this file on your desk?
1: That's from the Ministry of Transport. Yeah, we're sorting out some jobs that they couldn't manage, you see.
6: I have 4 degrees in technology. Perhaps I could help on these transport problems.
2: You could?
6: Still, you probably won't want little old me prying into this high-powered work of yours.
1: Oh, well, now, on the contrary, Luella. I mean, we'd be delighted. We don't need help, of course. Oh, no. But, I mean, it might be useful experience for you. Study the file, my dear. To give Luella a pencil and some paper.
6: There. I think that's tied up everything.
1: What are your answers? Just as a matter of interest, you know.
6: Well, one, your recommended route for the safe driving rally is, I'm afraid, unsound. London to Brighton and straight on. Two, on the data here, the new Surrey motorway will take 3 years, 4 months to complete.
1: Very good, Luella. Yes, my own conclusions, exactly. Yes. There's just one other point on that motorway business, though. Now, as you see, we've ordered a footbridge at Mutton Hill, but local societies are protesting. They say it'll spoil the view.
6: Well, why cross overhead? Why not tunnel underneath?
1: Yes. Go underneath. Yes, I had that in mind all along, of course. Yes, let's build a tunnel instead.
2: But
1: yes.
2: This pedestrian bridge design, we've paid a lot of money for it.
1: Well, just turn the plan upside down and say it's a pedestrian subway. Well, I'm glad you've had a chance to see how the ministry works. Dare say you've learned something?
6: Oh, I sure have.
1: Yes, yes.
6: And now I must leave you, Uncle Derek, and look round swinging London. What's on these days?
2: Well, my landlady, Mrs. Bratby, is holding a whist drive in her front room this evening. Would you like to come along? The only trouble is it goes on very late, possibly past 9 o'clock.
1: I was handed 2 tickets for a lecture on blushing. Would you be interested?
6: Thank you, Uncle Derek. I never blush. Tonight, I'm going to an all-night party in Chelsea. Then I'm flying to Paris for breakfast. But thanks for looking after me. Bye.
2: I didn't quite get her. Is she coming to the whist drive or not?
1: No.
2: I hope Sir Gregory is pleased with that transport work we did yesterday.
1: Well, he won't be satisfied, for we've sorted these papers as well. Now, have you found anything for the museum yet?
2: No, it's all a load of old rubbish.
1: What's that you've got at the moment, then? What is it?
2: General Assistance Department must have been helping the Admiralty.
1: Huh?
2: It's a letter from someone called Nelson notifying a change of address. Apparently he's moved in with a Lady Hamilton.
1: I don't know why they bother to keep these things. Throw it away.
2: Yes. There's just the old chest and the map cupboard.
1: Ah, right. Well, let's do the chest first, shall we?
2: Oh.
1: By Jove, look at all these cobwebs. By George, this stuff must be very old.
2: I can't make this document out. It says, a lift of Fundry supplies now on fail in the Fops.
1: Let me see that. Wait a minute.
2: There you are.
1: Ah, yes. Well, in these old days, too, you see, they used to write S's like F's. See? Mm,
2: that could have been very awkward.
1: Now, this is a list of newly imported goods the department had studied for tax purposes.
2: What sort of thing?
1: Well, wait a minute. What's it say here? Potatoes? Extremely tough, it says. Thief fruit will never replace the apple.
2: Well, the museum won't want that.
1: No, it's...
2: It isn't even written properly.
6: Hi there, Uncle Derek, Mr. Lamb.
1: Oh, Luella, this is a pleasant surprise. We thought you were over in Paris.
6: Oh, no, only for breakfast. I flew back at 10 o'clock. And I felt I just had to have another look at this crazy ministry.
1: Oh.
6: I just fell in love with this place. It's so antique and moldy and decaying.
2: Thank you very much.
6: Mind you, there's one guy here got fresh ideas. Coming up in the lift, would you believe this guy pinched me?
2: Where?
6: Between the first and the second floors. Well, he won't do that again in a hurry. I slapped him so hard his ears lit up.
1: Serves him right, by Jove.
6: What important and vital work are you on today?
2: We have to check through our cupboards and files for things of historic interest.
6: Say, that's fascinating. Can I help like yesterday?
1: Oh, well, if it gives you pleasure. You don't mind if Luella helps again, do you, Tom?
2: Oh, not at all.
1: No.
2: Perhaps she could sort through the map cupboard while we finish off the chest.
1: Yes, it's a good idea. That it's over there, Luella.
6: Oh, gee, see, thanks.
1: Yes.
6: Say, there's a mountain of stuff in here.
2: Yeah, I hope we can find some suitable things. Sir Gregory seems very keen on this museum business.
1: Yes, well, keep looking, too. Keep looking.
2: Yes.
1: Hey, wait a minute. Didn't you say there was a message from Sir Gregory that he's coming in at 12?
2: Yeah, oh dear, that's now. And we've still got nothing to show him.
1: Yes, but not only that, but Luella's here.
2: Oh, no.
1: And you told her we run this department.
2: Well, you started that one.
1: Yes, but you brought up Sir Gregory. You told her he was our junior. And any moment now he'll be in here bullying us and ordering us about. You know what he is.
2: Yes, I read it on a wall in the washroom. Embarrassing. Lucky Luella's in the map cupboard. Perhaps they won't meet.
1: Yes, well, quick. Move her things out of sight, too.
2: You're right.
0: Now then, you two.
1: Oh, too late.
0: I understand from the museum that they've not yet heard from you.
1: Well, now, we can explain that, Sir Gregory.
0: So can I, Lennox Brown. So can I. It's partly because you're never here till 11.
1: Ah.
0: Partly because you run this office like a circus. Oh. And mainly because you're a pair of idle, incompetent layabouts.
2: But apart from that, Sir Gregory, you're quite pleased with us.
0: Be quiet, Lamb. What's that on your desk, Lennox Brown? Looks like a woman's handbag.
1: Yes. Well, that is a woman's handbag, sir. Yes. I find it's much roomier than a briefcase.
0: More room. Good Lord, and there's a pink headscarf beside it.
1: Yes. Well, now that's Mr. Lamb's to go with his pink head. It's his new image, you see.
0: And there's a smell of perfume in here.
2: That could be my aftershave, Sir Gregory.
0: Aftershave? It smells like a Turkish bordello.
2: I wouldn't know, sir. I've never eaten one.
0: And why are you standing with your back to the map cupboard door?
2: Oh.
1: Oh, the catch isn't working, sir. Lamb has to stand there, you see.
2: Yes.
1: Or it swings open.
0: Oh, I see, yeah. Lamb. You've at last found a job to fit your intelligence. There's a doorstop. Well, I think you're hiding something in there.
2: Yeah, no.
0: Out of my way, Lamb.
2: No, Sir Gregory,
0: No. What's this? A woman in the cupboard. I might have known.
6: Hey, you're the Randy bum who pinched me in the elevator.
0: Well, look here, my dear young lady. There's no need to be offended. A slip of the hand, I assure you.
6: Well, here's another slip of the hand from me.
0: Oh!
6: You ought to be ashamed of yourself. A man of your age trying to molest young girls. Now get out of here.
0: Oh, very well. Yeah, but it was only a bit of fun, you know. No.
1: Good Lord. That was Sir Gregory Pitkin, the permanent undersecretary.
6: Well, I do wish you'd keep your junior staff under better control.
1: Junior staff? What? Oh, yes, quite, yes. Yeah, well, I'll give Pitkin a good talking to later. Yes. Well, next week, you know. Maybe.
6: Thank you, Uncle Derek. Now, listen, I just found the most fantastic document in your cupboard.
1: Not Mr. Lamb's certificate for biggest marrow in show.
6: No, this is important. It's signed by your King George III. Look.
1: George III? Oh, it's rather faint, my dear. Would you read it out to me?
6: By this document,
1: yeah.
6: Let it be known that His Royal Majesty has been graciously pleased to give to the settlers in the Americas and to their descendants all that piece and parcel of land known as Whitehall. Wishing them withal the best of British luck, signed this fourth day of May, 1790.
2: What's all that about?
6: Oh, don't you understand? It's an agreement signed by your King George III giving Whitehall to America.
1: Yes, well, I mean, that's very amusing, but George III's dead now. Oh, throw it away, will you?
6: No, Uncle Derek.
1: But he must be dead.
6: I mean, no, you can't throw it away.
1: What?
6: I must take this to the American Embassy right now.
2: The American Embassy? Why?
6: Because all this street belongs to us, to the United States. It says so right here.
8: Here is the news read by John Curl. Following confirmation of the report that Whitehall is officially American territory, the United States government has announced its plans for this famous London street. The buildings are to be leased to big American firms operating in Europe, among them the Texas Hamburger Corporation, Cola Oil, Dakota Paint, and the giant film company Milwaukee Talkies. A spokesman said the Dakota Paint Company would need several buildings, and several buildings needed Dakota Paint. British civil servants are already moving out of their traditional offices to continue their work in tents and marquees in St. James's Park. Displaced ministers are conducting their business in a large brick building in Hyde Park. One described it as a great convenience. The two British civil servants involved in the discovery of the George III document have been asked to stay on in their Whitehall office to assist the American arrivals.
1: How do you like the new setup, eh?
2: Rather exciting, isn't it? I had to get off my bike at the top of Whitehall for passport control and customs.
1: Well, these Americans really mean business, don't they?
2: Well, they certainly do. Yeah. The customs man confiscated my sausage sandwiches. A hazard to health, he said.
1: Oh, well, never mind. We get a free lunch in the restaurant. Yes, these American firms really pamper their people, don't they? Hmm? You've seen the iced water in the hall?
2: Yes, and life's so much easier with these Yankee chaps. They're all so gentle and courteous. Mm. Such a change from Sir Gregory Pitkin.
9: Good morning, gentlemen, good morning. What, not started work yet?
1: Oh, good morning.
2: Hi there.
9: I'm here to get things moving. Greg Slatkin's the name, Greg Slatkin the third.
2: How do you do? I'm Richard Lamb, Jr., the first.
10: Lovely day for the time of the year.
9: Okay, cut the cackle. Now, I want some changes around here. You can take down that picture for a start.
1: Hippie, but that's a photograph of our Prime Minister. Don't you recognize the dazzling smile?
9: Take it down and put up this picture instead.
1: Oh, the great American grizzly bear, unless I'm much mistaken.
9: You are. That's a photo of my wife. Mrs. Slatkin.
1: It's really rather charming, that.
9: Yeah, and another thing. Now you're working for an American company, you work American hours.
1: American hours?
9: Correct. From now on, you two will start work in this office at 7 o'clock.
2: 7 o'clock, eh? That will be nice. We'll have the whole day free.
9: 7 o'clock in the morning. Oh. You'll break for a working lunch from 1 till 5 after 1. And you may go home at 9 in the evening, unless I decide you'll work late. Get it?
1: Got it.
9: Good.
2: Oh, dear. Does that chap remind you of anyone? I can't take much more of this one.
1: Oh, no, me too. This past week's been the worst in my life.
2: We just don't seem to be able to please Mr. Slatkin. He told me yesterday to upgrade my throughput ratio and boost my collateral turnover.
1: What does that mean?
2: 2 minutes less for lunch.
1: Yes, if only Luella hadn't found that document. Yeah, where is it, by the way? Where is it?
2: Mr. Slatkin brought it in yesterday. He told me to have it framed.
1: Pass it over, would you, too?
2: What for?
1: Hmm? Well, I'd like to study it a little more closely. Hmm. I have a very good legal brain. There may be some holes in it.
2: There you are.
1: Thank you.
2: I say, there's something written on the back.
1: By George, so there is. I hadn't noticed that before.
2: What does it say?
1: Wait a minute now. It says, P.S. His Majesty King George III wishes to make it clear that the Whitehall referred to in this document is the town of Whitehall, Alabama. Thank you.
2: Whitehall, Alabama? So he didn't give away our Whitehall after all?
1: No, you see what this means, too. Things can go back to normal. Come on, there's a lot to be done. Come on.
8: Here is the news read by John Curl. Following the discovery by a vigilant ministry investigator that Whitehall, London is not United States territory after all, American firms are vacating their premises there. But it's understood that the Texas Hamburger Corporation, anxious to remain in the area, are negotiating a lease of Buckingham Palace. This will provide them with central offices and the royal family with additional income. British civil servants will be returning to their Whitehall offices as soon as the iced water dispensers have been replaced with hot tea machines.
2: Oh, it's lovely to be working for the dear old ministry again.
1: Oh, my word, it certainly is too. Do you know, I'd even be pleased to see Sir Gregory pop in.
9: Oh, I want a word with you two.
1: Well, fairly pleased.
2: Morning, Sir Gregory.
9: I'm very puzzled about that clause you found on the back of the old agreement. I could have sworn there was nothing there when I examined it.
2: You're quite right, Sir Gregory. There wasn't a clause on the back when you first saw it.
1: What? Two, what are you talking about?
2: I better confess, I wrote it in the other day.
0: You forged that clause on the document?
2: It didn't really seem wrong. Everyone was having to work so hard. The Americans didn't really want to be here anyway, I'm sorry, Sir Gregory.
0: Sorry? Well done. Well done, my boy.
1: What? Two, you've never done anything so clever in your life. You've had a sudden rush of brains to the head.
0: Yes, you're quite right. The American government was finding the whole thing embarrassing. They're quite happy with the outcome.
2: Then you're not angry.
0: My boy, I never thought you had it in you. It seems I must eat my words. Take a week's leave. 3 days. And that Whitehall document, where is it now? We wouldn't want anyone examining it too closely, what?
2: Don't worry, Sir Gregory. They'd need an X-ray to do that.
0: An X-ray?
2: I thought I'd better eat my words, too.
1: Good Lord. You mean you ate the document?
2: Torn up with milk and sugar. Tasted like parchment cornflakes.

Muddling through as the men from the Ministry were Richard Murdoch and Derek Giler. Also featured were Norma Ronald, Ronald Baddeley, and John Graham. The program was written by Edward Taylor and John Graham and produced by Edward Taylor.

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0: then how much is that vase?
1: It's 1,000 years old and worth £10,000.
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2: Once upon a time there was an engineer. Choo-choo Charlie was his name, we hear. He had an engine and he sure had fun. He used good and plenty candy to make his train run.
3: Charlie says, love my good and plenty. Charlie says, really ring the bell. Charlie says, love my good and plenty. Don't know any other candy that I love so well.
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8: 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Our singing star, Margaret Whiting. Our special guest, Jane Wyman. And here he is, Bob Hope.

0: Thank you very much.
1: I don't know what my sponsor really thinks, but every time I get near him, he looks at me and starts singing, "Your Cheating Heart." And this has been my biggest year for fan mail. My fan mail has been so heavy, I had to hire a man to help me carry it down to the post office. You'll have to get him a little faster than that. Or my summer replacement will be getting the laughs for this thing. This season, just think, I've done television, movies, personal appearances. I really didn't want to work that hard, but I promised the Air Force an extra group. And you won't escape me, I guarantee you, because I'll be in every medium. I've even made a deal with Las Vegas. When you get three cherries straight across in the slot machines, I'll be the middle cherry. I'm going to take a vacation, and I need it. Other years, I've been a little tired, but this year, I'm really worried. It's the spots in front of my eyes. They're not just spots. They're audiences laughing at other comedians. You know, there's a certain amount of jealousy among comedians, you know. I used to go to sleep hating Jack Benny and Milton Berle and Jerry Lewis. Now I can't even get to sleep. I lay awake all night sneering. I didn't realize how tired and nervous I was till this morning when my son Tony insisted on walking to the studio with me. I said, "What for?" He said, "This way people on the street will think you're talking to me."

0: Ladies and gentlemen, like all of you, Bob is looking forward to his vacation. So when Margaret Whiting and I dropped in at his home in North Hollywood yesterday morning, we found Bob knee-deep in luggage.
1: Oh, come in, Maggie. Come in, Bill.
0: Gosh, Bob, what is all this? Did someone die and leave you the sporting goods department of the May Company? Or have you been playing gin rummy with Esther Williams?
2: You've just heard from nothing.
1: I'm just getting ready to go on my vacation, Bill.
3: With all this junk? Where are you going, Timbuktu?
2: No, Maggie, I'm going to Santa Monica.
3: Is that all?
2: Well, I can't go just anywhere. I have to take my vacation to the place within 20 miles of Hollywood.
3: Yeah? Why?
0: Well, if he goes any further than that, he gets outside the radius of his book of phone numbers.
2: Careful, Bill, or I'll hide your electric floor polisher and your teeth will look just like everyone else's.
3: Gee, I never saw so much stuff. Wouldn't it be easier to move Santa Monica here?
2: Well, maybe I won't bring the outboard motor. It vibrates too much.
0: Oh, it does. Now, what size boat do you use it on?
2: Boat? Bill, if I had a boat, I wouldn't mind the vibration.
3: Staying at Santa Monica?
1: Oh, I'm staying at a place called the Surf and Sand Motel. It's on the American plan.
0: Oh, the American plan?
2: Yeah, they have to charge you four times as much because they're supporting all the other hotels in the area.
3: Yeah, I've seen that place, Bob. It's just a huge barn for tourists.
2: I like it.
3: But there's nothing charming or exclusive about it.
2: I like it.
3: There's so many people that it's like Grand Central Station. Gee, in the summer, there's even a man in the lobby selling hot dogs.
2: I like it.
3: I don't get it.
2: I like it.
3: What do you like about a place like that?
0: He's the man who sells the hot dog.
1: I'm the only one on the beach who serves him with mustard, sauerkraut, chopped onions, Tabasco sauce, relish, coleslaw, pickles, cherries, chopped walnuts, and whipped cream.
3: That sounds pretty messy.
2: It is. You don't get a bun.
0: Say, Bob, are you going to spend the whole summer at the beach?
2: Oh, 5 days, Bill. Then I fly to Chicago for a benefit, then New Orleans and Miami, then up to New York and Buffalo. Then I fly over to France, Germany, Holland, and England for one-day appearances.
0: This is your vacation?
2: That's right.
0: Gee, I'm glad I'm not a lazy slob like you.
3: When you go to all those countries, can you speak their languages?
2: Well, I have a book I'm studying, Maggie. And besides, I'm going to take a lesson tomorrow morning at the Wurlitzer School.
0: Rob, don't you mean the Berlitz School? The Wurlitzer people make those big organs.
2: I wondered why they told me to report at 9 a.m. at Angela's Temple. I'm getting so punchy, I'm glad the season's almost over.
3: Oh, that reminds me, Bob, you know, on every program at the end of the season, the performers get a very nice gift.
2: They do?
0: Oh, sure they do, Bob. An appreciation for working hard all season.
3: Well, what about it, Bob? Why don't you say something?
2: Well, it's a wonderful thought, but you shouldn't do it, really. I don't expect a thing.
0: I told you it wouldn't work, Maggie.
2: Yes, Maggie.
3: Look out the window. There's Jane Wyman coming up the front walk.
2: Oh, fine. Jane's going to be the guest on our show this week. I'll let her in. Hiya, Jane.
3: Hello, Bob.
4: Come in, Jane. Entrez, s'il vous plaît. Entrez usted de mi casa and das Blumenbrett haben de Gartenzoo.
3: Well, that's jolly. Can anybody play, or do you have to belong to the United Nations?
2: Well, you don't mind my showing off my knowledge of languages, do you, Jane?
3: Oh, not at all, Bob. Languages are my hobby.
2: Oh, then you understood what I said.
3: Certainly. In French, you said, come in, please. In Spanish, enter my house. And in German, you said, the flower pot has got a geranium in it.
2: Well, let's go in and join the others.
3: Hello, Jane.
0: Hi, Jane.
3: Hello, Maggie and Bill. Good grief, what's all this luggage? Are you leaving town?
2: Oh, I'm going on my vacation, Jane, down to the beach.
3: With all those trunks and suitcases?
2: Sure.
3: Well, what are you doing, bringing your own sand? Glorious one. Swanson doesn't travel with this much stuff.
5: Gloria Swanson doesn't have a hot dog stand. That big brown bag there is full of sauerkraut.
0: Yeah, the other suitcases are full of colored balloons, pinwheels, mechanical mice, and buttons that say, "Kiss me, kiddo, I'm a hot shot from Keokuk."
2: Easy, Bill, easy. When it's too late in the season to fire him, he gets mad with power.
3: Well, yes, it is the end of the season, isn't it?
2: That's right, Jane. That means you're going to be the guest on my last show.
3: Wonderful, Bob. I can't think of anyone in Hollywood I'd rather say goodbye to.
2: Well, that's the nicest compliment I ever had stuck in my bag.
3: Bob, have you definitely decided to spend your vacation at the beach?
2: Pretty much. Why?
3: Well, if you were going to the mountains, I've heard of a lovely place up there. It's called the Sierra Lodge.
2: Oh, well, I don't know about the mountains, Jane. I have trouble with altitude.
3: Oh, you do?
2: Oh, yeah. I get fainting spells just watching a Gary Cooper picture.
3: Well, this place isn't up very high, Bob, and it's so nice and cool.
2: Well, Jane, I might go to the mountains if I knew anyone else who was going up there.
3: Well, how about Bing?
2: No, Bing hates the mountains, especially the Sierras.
3: He does?
2: Yeah. He refuses to go near him until someone thinks up another name for old Baldy.
1: But I'm not enthusiastic about the mountains, Jane. Maybe I'll go there some other time.
0: I knew you wouldn't get Bob to change his mind, Janie. He goes to the seashore every year.
3: Well, I don't get it. Why are you so set on spending your vacation at the beach?
2: Well, it's just a difference of opinion. Maybe I see a lot of things at the beach that appeal to me that you wouldn't even notice.
3: Understand what things you mean.
0: Well, I do, and I may get my hat and go with
1: it. I don't need.
2: Here's Margaret Whiting doing Big Mamu, backed up by Les Brown and the boys. Come in, Maggie.

0: Well, ladies and gentlemen, Bob was going to the beach for vacation, but Jane Wyman has sold him on the idea of trying the mountains instead. Right now, Bob and Jane are in Bob's car on their way to look over a place called Sierra Lodge.
1: Gee, Bob, this is a wonderful day, isn't it?
2: Yeah.
1: The typical California weather.
2: That's right. The birds are singing, the sun is shining, and if the smog clears up, I'll be able to see the dashboard.
1: Gee, it's certainly a pleasure to ride in a car like this, Bob.
2: Yeah, I bought it because it's got power steering, power brakes, hydraulic windows, dual injector carburetor, and super torque converter body suspension.
1: What kind of a car is it?
2: I forgot to ask. Hey, we're getting into the open country. Look at that sign. You're now leaving Los Angeles, City of the Angels.
1: Bob, I wonder why they named this town the City of the Angels.
2: Because that's what happens to most of the pedestrians.
3: Right, mister?
1: Ooh, there are lots of hitchhikers on the road today. You know, I feel kind of sorry for those people. Do you think we ought to pick them up?
2: Jane, I make it a rule never to pick up hitchhikers under any circumstances. It's a very bad practice. You know, you never know what kind of person you're taking into your car.
1: Oh, look, there are two girls hitchhiking.
2: Chummy here in the glove compartment, isn't it? I hope I didn't stop too suddenly for you.
1: Oh, not at all. If you need the cigarette lighter, you'll find it in the middle of my forehead.
2: Jane, how far is this mountain lodge you want me to see?
1: Oh, it's only a few miles ahead, Bob. Just keep driving. Well, look, Bob, there's a forest ranger standing in the road holding his hand up. I think he wants us to stop.
2: Let's see what he wants.
4: Hi, Ranger.
5: Hello, folks. Welcome to Sierra National Park. 60,000 acres of virgin forest, lofty peaks, and purling mountain streams.
6: Curling mountain streams.
5: Sierra National Park has every facility for the tourist. 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
2: Well, that sounds great.
6: Is there a drive-in theater, too?
5: No, in these woods, we don't permit people to do anything that might start a fire.
2: Yes, besides, it could set a bad example for the animals, couldn't it?
1: I must say, it's very nice of you to welcome us to the park so cordially.
5: Well, this is a special occasion. You two are the first visitors of the season. You'll be the only people in 60,000 acres of mountain scenery.
1: We're the first visitors?
5: That's right. I wish you'd let me know yesterday you were coming. I'd have tidied the place up.
2: Yeah, some of those pine trees look as though they haven't been dusted in weeks.
5: Well, I've only got two hands, you know.
2: Hey, we're driving up to the lodge. Are we on the right road?
5: Yes, most tourists come this way. You know, I haven't seen your license plates, but I can guess just what part of the country you're from.
2: You can?
5: Yeah, just by looking at your faces. Now, don't tell me. I'd say that you're a retired farmer from Iowa. And this lady with you is your daughter.
1: You're way off. Mr. Hope certainly isn't a retired farmer.
5: He isn't?
1: No, but don't feel badly. I can see how you'd make a mistake judging by his clothes.
2: Thanks a heap for the help. Can't help it. This suit fooled me, too, and it looks so good on the fellow sitting in the tractor in the catalog. Straight ahead, huh?
5: Yes, you can't miss it. Goodbye, folks.
1: Goodbye, Ranger.
5: Oh, and before you go, let me say again, welcome to Sierra National Park.
2: Thank you.
5: No hunting, no fishing, no swimming, no picnics, no open fires, no parking, no loud noise. Remember, this is your national park. Have a good time.
2: Take two pieces of scenery out of petty cash. And eat those, too.
1: Oh, come on, Bob, let's go.
2: No, I don't think I'm allowed in here. I'm a heavy breather.
1: Gee, Bob, we've been climbing for an hour. We're up so far, we're actually above the clouds.
2: Yeah, I just saw a Burma-shaped sign with a nosebleed.
1: very far to Sierra Lodge.
2: Hey, this lodge of yours would be a great place for Phil Harris to spend his vacation.
1: Phil Harris? Why?
2: I heard him say he's going to spend the summer getting as high as he can.
1: Well, there's the lodge, Bob, right over there.
2: Gee, it certainly is a beautiful place, Jane. That's the prettiest mountain lodge I've ever seen.
1: I thought you'd like it. What does the sign say in the front?
2: It says, Sierra Mountain Lodge, your home away from home. Sleep in cool, pine-scented mountain air. Closed for the season.
1: Closed for the season? Oh, I'm sorry, Bob. Oh, to think I made you drive your car all the way up here for nothing.
2: Well, it's just as tough on you, Jane, all that money you wasted paying for the gas. Well, the place seems to be all locked up. We better get back to the car, don't you think?
3: Hey, you fool. Not so fast.
1: Why, Bob, that man has a gun.
2: Who are you?
3: The name is Eggs McGloin.
2: Eggs McGloin?
3: Yeah. They call me Eggs because I just got out of cold storage. What are you characters doing snooping around here?
1: We weren't snooping, and you stopped pointing that gun at us.
3: Lady, I will point my gun at whomsoever I please.
1: Well, you'd better stop, or Mr. Hope here will take it away from you. I'm warning you, Mr. Hope has a violent temper, and that gun doesn't scare him. He may hurt you pretty badly. You know, he's not afraid of anyone.
2: Keep talking. This is the bravest I've ever been.
3: Shut up, you. I know your type. You ain't gonna do nothing. I can tell just by looking at you that you're chicken. You're a punk. You're nothing but a low, crawling, yellow-bellied weasel. What do you think of that?
2: It's all right, but I'm warning you, I won't stand for any insults.
1: Now, please, mister, whatever your name is, won't you let us go? We don't want any trouble.
3: Well, you don't know the score, sister. Me and my boys, we're using this place for a hideout. You see, I just knocked over a gas station, a supermarket, and a bank. If anybody was to go blabbing about it, it'd be serious.
2: It would?
3: Yeah. I don't want the unemployment office to know I'm working.
2: Oh, yeah, that would be awful.
4: Hey, boss.
3: Yeah, Lefty?
4: Everything's in the card. Let's climb out of here.
3: In a minute. There's a couple of civilians here to whom I must first say au revoir.
2: Oh, yeah. Yeah, goodbye, Mr. McGloin. See you around sometime. We'll watch for you on Gangbusters.
1: Goodbye.
3: Hold it down. Second thought. I think I'll take the skirt with me.
2: Take the skirt with you? What for? It's not your size.
3: Come on, sister. You're coming with me.
2: Oh, no, you don't. Take your hands off her.
3: I am warning you, Pudgy. Stand back.
2: I'm not afraid of you or your gun either.
3: Oh, you're not, eh? Well, then I'll play a little tune on it for you.
1: How awful. Oh, Bob, you're dying. Quick, speak to me.
2: We'd better get out of here. Some of those shots came from the audience.

0: When I fall in love, it will be forever.
1: Sweet Trolley. 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
2: Will you have the polo, dear Liza, dear Liza? Will you have the polo, dear Liza, polo?
3: How very kind of you, dear Henry. I most certainly will. I'll have three or four or maybe more.
2: But you take the old tube.
3: Because they happen to be my tube of polo, dear Henry. 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
5: Starring Bing Crosby and Bob Burns, with Connie Boswell, John Scott Trotter and his orchestra, and the Music Maid. 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And here's Bing Crosby.
6: There are blues that you get from worry. There are blues that you get from pain. And there are blues when you're lonely, for you're one and only. Those blues you never can explain. There are blues that you get from longing, but the bluest blues

0: How'd you like that, Robin?
1: I want to tell you, Connie, I was just saying to myself. I says, Robin, them five girls are getting the thing prettier and prettier.
0: Well, I ain't going to argue with you about that, but how about Zane?
1: I've often wondered.
0: Well, I thought he really come on there the last 8 balls. Man, he went all out.
1: Say, Connie, I hate to be picky here, but ain't you getting kind of sick of everybody using that expression, all out? All I've been hearing lately is the world going all out for all out. I can remember when the expression all out was used only by conductors.
2: Oh.
1: Yeah, now even my Aunt Pudgy, that's her name, that's my stout aunt. My Aunt Pudgy wrote me that she sent away to a mail order house in St. Louis and got herself a new two-way stretchy all out girdle.
0: An all out girdle?
1: Yeah, but Aunt Pudgy said she couldn't get it all in.
0: You're just trying to change the subject there, Robin. I asked you how you liked being singing, and you won't even give me an answer. What you got against that boy?
1: Well, now, what makes you think I got anything against Bing? Why, I worship the ground that man walks on. At least I did worship the ground he walked on.
0: When was that?
1: Last time I showed him over my place in the valley. And so, friends, we leave Frogs, Will, and Squirms, a guy and a gal killing the people on the runway of the Waldorf Cellar, dissolves back into the old craft music hall. We're over and above the aforementioned characters. We're happy to have with us such notables as Eddie Bracken, star of RKO's picture Too Many Girls, Augie Goupil and Thurston Newton, percussionist extraordinaire, and Mr. Lionel Barrymore. Yesterday, Lionel Barrymore finished his work with Wally Berry on Metro-Goldwyn-Mayer's new screen version of The Bad Man. And today, Lionel started on another tour of duty as Dr. Gillespie in the Kildare series. Always one of the busiest Barrymores in Hollywood, Lionel hasn't really let down in his working years. Wonderful thing, Lionel. I mean the way you've been appearing in one picture right after another, year after year after year. I don't know how you stand it.
3: I don't know how the public stands it.
1: Don't worry, if they'll hold still for Bob Hope and me, they'll take anything. Things right, Lionel, I mean about you working so much. The three of you Barrymores in the business, I don't see why you have to do all the work.
3: Well, Bob, my sister Ethel was always a talented one of the family. Yes, for me, work developed into a sort of bad habit. Now, John became the greatest Hamlet of his generation. Plays in Shakespeare's hometown, too, which is a top spot for an actor. Now, after that, there wasn't much in particular left for him to do. So he's been doing that mighty well ever since.
1: Certainly can't deny that. You know, he goes on the radio right next door with Rudy Valley in just a few minutes.
3: It's a funny thing. Now, John's next door with Rudy Valley and me here with Bing Crosby. If we could only find a crooner for Ethel now.
1: Say, why don't you do something about that, Bing? Why don't you mention Ethel's name to Dick Todd? Dick Todd and I are not speaking.
3: Say, you know, on second thought, Ethel might be able to work better with you, Burns.
1: Well, now, Lionel, I'm awful flattered to hear you say that.
3: Yeah, I think she'd be fine with you. You know, when you consider how successful she is right now in that play, The Corn is Green.
1: Certainly, she would bob, she could make Arkansas salt.
0: You know something, Bing?
1: Huh?
0: I'm surprised Lionel Barrymore even talks to you and Bob.
1: He is.
0: Well, I mean, a man like him who's really done something worthwhile in the theater.
1: Yeah.
0: Gosh, Lionel, must be wonderful to portray a character.
3: Well, portraying a character's all right. The trouble is when it comes to really being a character. Men like Burns overdo it.
0: You don't seem to get what I mean. Now, you take that Dr. Gillespie and kill that picture. When I see you do that part, Lionel, I really and truly believe you're a doctor. I don't think you're an actor.
3: Neither do I.
0: Well, now, wait a minute, Lionel. You're not going to disillusion all us movie fans about the way you feel that you're really being a doctor.
3: Now, Connie, if I were really a doctor, would I be here now?
0: Why not? We could use a doctor around here.

0: here? Miss Connor made Barnes and Crosby look sick.
1: Well, now, if you really want a doctor, I'll give you one. The best kind of doctor the world has ever known. And modern specialists know a lot more, and they certainly charge a lot more, but no man will ever transcend in human understanding the plain, old-fashioned country doctor. I'm afraid there aren't many of them left.
2: That's a very nice tribute to a fine group of men, Lionel.
1: I read a better one a few days ago in the March issue of the magazine Hygiene.
2: Oh, yeah, that's the magazine put out by the American Medical Association.
1: That's right. This piece I read was written by a doctor, William P. Rice, M.D. And he called it Elegy by a Country Doctor. It goes like this. Should I meet death somewhere today, though I should cringe, my head I'd bow, I'd have to meet him anyway in some such place sometime, somehow. Though my humble life's been passed in poverty, distress, and strife, I'm satisfied to go at last. I've had my day. I've lived my life. I've known a mother's tender care, the love light of her soft blue eyes, the pleading of her evening prayer, the crooning of her lullaby. I've known a father, stern but good, who earned our bread by sweat of brow, a man I never understood while there was time. But I do now. I've known a sweetheart's first shy kiss, like nectar from the gods above, a golden honeymoon of bliss with her who bore me sons to love. No wealth in houses, stocks, or bonds may take the place of baby's smile. The heart tugs of his tiny hands are things that truly are worthwhile. Through him, when I'm returned to slime, the spark of life God gave to me will march down corridors of time till time becomes eternity. I've known delusions, grand but vain, have been puffed up till I nearly burst, then found my sanity again in pain and hunger, toil and thirst. I've known grim foes and loyal friends, and both have helped to mold my soul. Both aided me to meet my ends, assisted me to make my goal. Mixed loud applause some fights I've won, or coming foe in combat fair, against some sore defeats I've run, by all abandoned, save despair. Though better men have fought me down, some few rewards have come to me. I've got some standing in my town. I've earned a medical degree. I've practiced amongst God's helpless poor, who couldn't stand the great expense of calling experts to their door. Their thanks to me was recompense. I've held out hope to ailing folks, and many fevered brows I've laid, allaying fear with quips and jokes. I think perhaps some lives I've saved. I've helped babes draw their first sweet breath at midnight or the break of day. I've eased the agonies of death. I've helped to lay the dead away. I've seen the horse and buggy go, the electric spark make day of night, the advent of the radio, the oceans spanned by airplane flight. I've seen the cinema mature and greater gifts of God to man, free surgery brought to the poor, serums, vaccine, and salvation. I've been weak. I've played the knave. I've run out on men whose cause seemed lost. I've been strong and I've been brave. I've stuck and reckoned not the cost. And when I reach the Elysian sod beneath the bright and golden shore, I hope to see the face of God and dwell with him forevermore. So let death, let him come. Let death come. Bear my living soul away, change my body into dust. I've lived my life. Yes, I've had my day.
0: That's mighty beautiful, Lionel.
1: Well, now, the author, Dr. William P. Rice, will certainly appreciate your saying that, I'm sure.
2: If I were Dr. Rice, I'd certainly be happy to have heard my poem get such a wonderful reading.
1: Huh.
2: See, I didn't know you liked to read poems, Lionel. I've been to see you a long time ago about the works of my fortune-writing Uncle Oliver. That's my Uncle Oliver Wendell Hinks.

0: Well, now, I'd be delighted to meet you, Uncle Oliver, Bob. You know, I could break the news to him that you didn't really invent the bazooka. A fellow named Joshua blew down the walls of Jericho with the big bass bazooka.
1: Get yourself out of that, Bob, while I sung one, didn't I, or did I?
2: I sung. You go ahead, Connie. You make it even steeper.
3: Yeah.

0: That makes it even Steven with you and me, Connie. Now, if Carpenter would just step up and make it even Steven for the craft people, if he would just step up and...
1: Here's an idea for a lamp which we think will be helpful to all homemakers. Tomorrow morning when you order your groceries, ask for a 2-pound box of Velveeta. 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Tantalizing little snacks spread with Velveeta, perhaps even stolen out of the icebox at midnight, but eaten with a clear conscience, because this cheese food is digestible as milk itself. 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

enchanting as a dream. You walk by, and in the sunlight gleam. You speak words, and came the birds that sing. Your smile is softer than the touch

0: Well remembered, Flip, for his standout work in George Abbott's RKO picture version of the Broadway stage success Too Many Girls. Eddie Bracken, Nick Bracken, Eddie Bracken, is one of Hollywood's most recent and most successful acquisitions. You'll catch him soon with Joel McRae in Paramount's forthcoming film, Reaching for the Sun, and you'll love him. At the mall, Eddie's busy over on the same lot. He's trying to snare a snicker or two from Bob Hacker Hope in a job called Caught in the Draft. Never knowing where said draft might strike next, we invited young Eddie Bracken over to the Old Craft Music Hall at his earliest convenience, hoping that he'd get here before being apprehended by the long arm of Selective Service.
1: Well, that's nice of you to say that thing, but if it wants me, the service can't be so selective.
0: No, I don't know, Eddie. It seems to me you're just the type of fine young American manhood the service is looking for.
1: Wait until I get a load of my fine young American flat feet.
0: Well, regardless of your lack of arches, Eddie, the service that I've known, the service I've dedicated my life to, the service will find a place for you as the service has found a place for many a lad like you. In fact, Eddie, when I retired, it was a lad like yourself who took my place. He worked himself up from the ranks in the service, but not without some difficulty. Oh, no, no, not without misgiving. Well, do I remember one day when he came to me, his eyes bloodshot, his voice cracking, almost hysterical.
2: I can't stand it. I can't stand it. I tell you, it's not human. Up and down, up and down. Call me Twitter if you want to. Call me deserter. Do what you want to me, but I'm through. Do you hear? I'm quitting the service.
0: Lad, pull yourself together here. Think what you're saying.
2: I'm quitting the service, I tell you. Quitting, quitting, quitting.
0: You've been drinking.
2: No, I haven't been drinking. I've been thinking.
0: That's also forbidden in the service. An elevator operator is not expected to think.
2: That's why I don't want to be an elevator operator.
0: You don't? I'll pull yourself together, lad, and be glad that nobody heard you here. When you've been in the service longer and grown to understand it better, you love it.
2: I know all there is to know about the service. I'm not the first in my family to run an elevator.
0: No, and if you can remember your directions, you shan't be the last. Just think, someday you might even get to be a starter like me.
2: I don't want to be a starter like you. Instead of going up and down, you stay on the main floor and play with your castanets.
0: Now, here, here, here. Sit down, lad. Sit down here a moment. Think what you're saying. Don't let the elevator service be ashamed of you.
2: Why not? I'm ashamed of the service.
0: Ashamed of the service?
2: Yeah, it's terrible. Every tenant in this building tells me it's terrible. I'm quitting.
0: Now, easy. Easy, son. Stop and think a moment here. Yours is a big name in the elevator service. Your grandfather operated the first elevator controlled by a lever instead of a rope. Your father was the first operator to reach the top of the Empire State Building.
3: Yes, sir.
0: I don't suppose I ought to tell you this now, but... Well, you're inclined to be my assistant starter.
2: No.
0: Yes, my aide-de-camp.
2: Well.
0: How can you hate the service?
2: Oh, well, I really don't hate it, sir. It's just that, well, I'm just over-romanticized. The glamour of it, you know. Kipling and all that.
0: That isn't time for Kipling in the service, sir. If you want a Kipling, you had better design.
2: I'm sorry, sir. I meant Kipling as in cars. Cars. Going up and down again. Cars. Cars. And we don't stop when they ring.
0: That's the spirit, lad. No one can say that who could hate the service.
2: Oh, no, sir. I don't hate the service. Sometimes it makes me feel very high. And other times, today, I feel very low.
0: Every elevator operator has his ups and downs.
2: That's the trouble, sir. Just up and down. Up and down! Sometimes I feel as though I want to run. I joined the service to see action.
0: You are seeing action, my boy.
2: Captain Crosby, do you think I'll ever be able to... well, to run my elevator sideways?
0: Sideways? What are you saying, sir? No. Are you trying to destroy what hundreds of men have spent their lives building up? You don't regard for the diggers? Are you trying to tear down the system?
2: I guess it's no use. I guess I'm just not meant for an elevator service. I wish I joined the Navy. There's real service. See the world. Why, I haven't even seen the 28th floor of this building. Do you think a guy can stand that local run to the ninth floor and back? Have you ever seen what's on the ninth floor?
0: What?
2: A fat man with an umbrella. Sometimes I feel as though I'd like to stop, man.
0: Well, you get a faster car than the local to the ninth someday, son. Why don't you practice a little? Practice at home with the dumb waiter.
2: The dumb waiter at home?
0: Mm-hmm.
2: So that's me.
0: Anyway, you must remember that we can't move too fast. The butterfly must be a caterpillar and crawl before he can fly.
2: Well, I guess you're right, Captain Crosby. I guess I'm just too impulsive.
0: There's no place for impulsiveness in the service, lad. A man must be steady. And as the cannibal chief said as he threw the missionary into the pot, a man must be seasoned.
1: Yeah, but why must a man be corny?
0: Hey, Please, please, Bracken. For the moment, I'm going to ask you to forget that I'm your superior officer. Think of me as your father.
1: Well, all right, but it's not going to do my ego any good to come here fifth.
0: You know, son, I'm not as young as I used to be. Someday I shall have to retire. We all come to it, you know, someday.
1: Yeah.
0: When I do, there must be a man ready to carry on in my place.
1: Uh-huh.
0: I'd like to have that man be you.
1: Oh.
0: Don't forget, the man who gets promoted to my job, it's a prize.
1: Is that
0: cry for you? No. You've never felt the thrill, the mental physical stimulus of starting a flight of elevators. Marching up and down the hall in front of all the cars, ignoring civil questions. Coming smartly to attention in front of each car, eyes bright, head erect, and then saying, take it away, and flicking your cricket.
1: Gosh, that's wonderful. May I cricket?
0: No, sir, not yet. Until you won the right to cricket. Prove yourself worthy of the service. Prove yourself capable of starting an elevator. Prove yourself worthy to stand with men whose names are written large in the history of the elevator service. Men like Skittlesby.
1: What did he do?
0: Skittlesby?
1: Oh.
0: Why, he got... Skittlesby kept 13 people from riding in a 12-passenger elevator.
1: No!
0: Fantastic feat of heroism.
1: Yeah, sounds ripping.
0: So it didn't show much. He was decorated, of course.
1: They gave him a medal?
0: No, a black eye. and then there was Lindquist. Great strapping fellow. You should have seen him handle a notice. What a man with a notice. He did 40 floors in 5 seconds flat.
1: What happened to his passengers?
0: They ran second.
1: Oh, tell me more of this fascinating war.
0: Perhaps you've heard of Tootie?
1: You don't mean two-way Tootie, who went blue.
0: The same. Lost in action. Lost in action because he was a dreamer.
1: Oh, what happened to Tootie went blue, Captain Cahoosie?
0: He drove his car like mad to the 55th floor, and he was never heard from again.
1: You mean he never came down from the 55th floor?
0: He never came down.
1: Well, gee, didn't anyone go and say, Kevin? Didn't anyone go up to the 55th floor again?
0: Quite impossible, son, quite impossible. As you see, the building only had 43 floors. I'm a dreadful guy. Yes, back in those things are pretty frightening. But that's the elevator service, you know. I could go on and on telling you more stories about the service.
1: I know, sir, but you won't, will you?
0: No, I'm through, Eddie, but I just couldn't resist telling you about that boy who wanted to leave the service. You know, of course, who that boy was, Eddie.
1: Yes, sir. It was me, sir.
0: You mean it was I, sir?
1: Was it really you?
0: It was I, sir, just as sure as the skirling of the pipes in the Highlands have brought the thrilling touch of a million little needles to the tough old hide of every Scotchman as far back as the days when the three descendants of David, brother of William, the line of Scotland, laid claim to the throne. As far back as when William Wallace fought Edward indirectly, forcing him to sign Magna Carta. And back through all the glorious history of Scotland, the pipes have played a very lovely melody that goes something like this. You remember? By yon bonny bank and by yon

0: again on the bonny back of Loch.
1: Nothing more Scottish than Loch Lomond. Nothing more Scottish than the salmon in the loch. And if you don't think that's on the level, rest you can. Take it, laddie boy. Here's a fish story that should make every clever cook prick up her ears. Actually, it's the story of how to make your Lenten fish extra good and extra nutritious. 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And right then and there, your sauce is ready, fat and smooth and oh so rich and tempting. You pour that sauce over broiled fish or seafood of any kind and listen to the family praise this Friday dinner. Take note, though, not just any cheese will do the double boiler melting trick, but you can depend on rich, mild Velveeta every time. Of course, this cheese food is perfect for slicing and spreading, too. In fact, it should be a mainstay in your refrigerator all during Lent. So tomorrow, order several packages or a money-saving 2-pound loaf. Remember, it's Velveeta you ask for. Pardon my saying so, Dr. Crosby. Have you ever thought of taking up ice skating?
2: Taking it up, sir. I've long been considered quite a cutter on skates.
1: Yes, a bit of a blade on the blade.
2: That's cool.
1: Funny, I've never seen you over at Pasadena or the Polar Palace or the Pan Pacific.
2: Oh, those are all inside rinks, Carpenter. I'm an outdoor man.
1: Well, in that case, if you prefer ice skating at an outdoor rink, surely you can pick one out of the three most popular outdoor rinks. Here's the list. The three outdoor rinks are... As you may have suspected, Dr. Crosby, those are the three rinks.
2: Coast rink.
1: Yes.
2: Big rink. I'm glad to tell them, Carp. Couldn't be sure whether you rang a rink or whether your ring was rank. I did check with me later, will you? While I proceed as rapidly as possible with fast music hall business, in which I will be only too happy to include you out. I figure I'm going to be kept busier than a bird dog here now with Burns and the Thurston Newton Augie Goupil Percussion Group, that Connie Boswell, and this John Scott Trotter treatment of Manhattan and old Rogers and Hart song. Scotty and Connie have whirled it a bit while I was sunning in Sun Valley. Did you hear it, babe?
1: Oh, it come in like Jury Mongo.
3: Could have been worse, you know. Could have been gumbo. By the way, Bing, did you like the way John Scott and I decided to treat it?
4: She means she treated and I beat it.
1: Yeah, but you beat it too late.
4: I'm beating it now, Bing. And if you think it's so easy, you try it yourself.

0: where modern men had to be free. And Bowling Green, you see, with me. We'll bathe at Brighton, the fish will frighten when you're in. Your bathing suit so thin will make the shellfish grin.
1: Then we'll spend
0: a short vacation on inspiration.

0: that.
1: Oh, Barbie, that's a new number that I'm writing. Listen.
0: I like that same old thing.
1: No.
0: You wrinkle?
1: No, listen.
0: Tone higher.
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2: Come here. Bum, bum, bum. Bum, bum, bum. 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Bum, bum, bum. Bum, bum, bum, bum. Bum, bum, bum, bum, bum.
0: What do you think of it? I think the words describe it pretty well.
1: You can laugh if you want to, Bing, but I want to tell you something. Them songs you're singing,
0: no good.
1: People are going to forget them.
0: Well, BMI.
1: But I got a letter from a man. I got a letter from a man last week, and this man told me that he remembers every song I ever played here on the Draft Music Hall. He said there's something about my music that sticks.
0: Oh, you can talk plainer than that.

I bet you anything in the world, there's a lot of people listening to me out there that wonder how in the world I ever got you choked. Well, I know you're laughing about it, but I'm going to tell you. It all started down home when I won the hog calling championship of Crawford County. And then I started going around and playing the rest of the fairs, doing this hog calling act. It was a regular act. I had my own agent. It's the truth. I gave him 10% of everything that answered. And then I started in vaudeville. I started doing a monologue. And I used a pig in the act then. And that pig had plenty to do. He ate all the stuff that people throw. And then later on, I started playing the piano in my act. I remember because I had to put on another pig. I guess somehow or other my heart just ain't in my piano playing tonight. I suppose you noticed it. But I was just kind of thinking, Lionel Barrymore being on the show tonight with us, I was thinking how much we've got in common. Now, all of Lionel Barrymore's, all of his family, every one of them is an actor. Well, so are mine. Now, you may not know this, but now for every member he's got in his family that's an actor, I've got a member of my family to match him. Now, let's see. Now, he's got his sister, Ethel. I've got my auntie, Sam. He's got his brother, John, and I got my Uncle Slug. I'm sorry you laughed at that. I didn't mean it that way at all. John Barrymore is a friend of mine, and I like him, and he's one of the greatest actors we've ever had in the United States. That's the truth. The only trouble with John is that 40 years ago, a newspaper critic called him a celebrated actor, and he's been celebrating ever since. The reason I mentioned my Uncle Slug was because my Uncle Slug was in show business, too. He used to be a tight rope walker. But he gave it up because one night he went to do his act and the rope wasn't tight, and he was. And then the reason I mentioned my Aunt Peachy Sims was because she used to be in show business. She sang in every home talent play we put on in King's Opera House in Van Buren. She used to do a mighty pretty number. I remember the name of it was I Wonder If He'll Miss Me. And I'll never forget this night. She was just pouring her heart out in this song. And when she reached those high notes where she sang, I Wonder If He'll Miss Me, some uncouth man up in the balcony yelled down, If he does, sister, he oughtn't to ever be trusted with a gun again. Do you know, I've never told this before, but all my aunts were in a chorus back there. They danced this chorus on the stage, and they danced in tights. And they called it the Shapes of Wrath. There wasn't a member of my family that wasn't in the show business down there. And there wasn't anybody in the show except my kinfolks. That is, all except my one uncle. That's my Uncle Skinny Flint. That's my stingy uncle. He was in the box office. I can just see him now. I can just see Uncle Skinny sitting there in that box office with a roll of tickets in one hand and a sponge in the other. The sponge was to wrap on the wind in case somebody forgot his cane. But now, I don't know why I'm sitting here pouring my heart out to you people. You don't care anything about that. It just happened that last night I got to reminiscing about those old days. And I couldn't help thinking how different my reception is today, or it was last night, from what it used to be. I made a personal appearance last night. I gave a piano recital in the gold room of the farmer's market. I
couldn't help thinking, as I was there last night, I couldn't help thinking what a difference it was in my reception. Have I improved so much, or maybe am I playing before a higher class audience? I didn't know what it was, but it was so different from the days when people used to throw tomatoes. Last night they threw avocados. Yes, sir, I want to tell you a lot of water has run under the bridge since those days. In fact, there's been so much water just night before last it took the bridge with it.

0: finish, Ron?
1: Yeah, that's the finish. You can go on now doing whatever you're supposed to do around here. I've been doing much for giggling. 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

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I'm mad at the moon, 'cause the moon won't talk. I've lost my lonely heart. I fell asleep and went.

0: I'll have nothing to do with that moonlight walk. I hate the moon because the moon won't talk.
1: 13 Newton and Augie Goupil are among the country's outstanding exponents of primitive band native rhythm. Livingston, South of Pago Pago, Thurston Newton and Augie Goupil have made a number of highly regarded record albums and are considered two of the top Toscaninis on the tom-tom. A way of illustration, Thurston and Augie offer their interpretation of a Tahitian conga called Orari Orari. Sounds like an Irish love song, but it's actually Tahitian. With Augie handling the woodblock and the vocal, Thurston on the pahul, or bass drum assisted by Aaron Gonzalez on the güiro. That's sort of a notched gourd that you rub a stick against, and Jose Heredia at the Cuban timpani. Bing Crosby will be at the back door in the starting blocks. But no kidding, this is really something different, so listen well.

0: and I keep telling Dr. Sabalog. Even... That was fine. I'll get really swell. Didn't you care for that, Bob?
1: Well, I like this thing, but I don't exactly understand it.
0: Well, tell him how to understand it, Augie.
1: You better not, Augie. I'm afraid if I start understanding that rhythm, people ain't going to go there going to stop understanding me.
0: You don't have to understand it, Bob. You feel it. But I think maybe Thurston can explain it better than I can.
2: It's just a matter of being motor-minded, Bob.
1: Well, I am. I drive a car.
2: By motor-minded, I mean you think with your muscles.
0: I won't do. Bob's muscle bump.
2: Tropical people think with their muscles. The drum music makes people want to move. That's what we call compulsive rhythm. For example, in O-R-O-R-A, you have this Haitian rhythm. And against that Haitian rhythm, we play Cuban conga rhythm, like this. When you hear that, it makes you want to move.
1: Well, if there's as much of that going on at my place, I'd be forced to move.
3: How come these different native rhythms run together so well?
2: Well, all primitive or unrestrained rhythm comes from a common source.
3: Yeah, but just what is this source you claim all rhythms come from?
0: She's an insistent elf, that Constance, isn't she? Ever speaking the truth?
2: Well, that's hard to say. Probably something very simple and elemental. Perhaps man first became conscious of rhythm while walking. The natural tendency of the hand to slap against the side. Something like this. Even a chicken follows the same elementary rhythm pattern when it cackles. Next time you want a rumble lesson, Bing, drop into your hen house.
0: Now, I think I'd rather drop in on Carmen Miranda. We can give you the same effect as Carmen Miranda with a drum.
4: I'd still rather have Carmen Miranda.
2: I see what you mean. I had in mind the effect we get when we play the samba, the dance that Carmen popularized in this country. The samba is another variety of compulsive rhythm, played like this. There's no jerk in the basic rhythm. The singer has to supply the jerk.
1: Seems to leave it squarely up to you, babe.
2: Well, as a sergeant say, Bing, Carmen Miranda's voice supplies the syncopation, the interrupting idea in the basic rhythm. She does the same thing with her voice that Bill Robinson does with his feet. It's the primitive rhythm of the Africans beating on their tom-tom. We get the effect on our pahoo, like this.

you head him off the gulch, Bob. I'll get him up at the draw. Just to give you an even better idea what all that sounds like when you merge the primitive African conga with the rhythm of the samba against the background of John Scott Trotter, ever a beautiful background, Augie Goodfield, Thurston Newton, and the company are going to play Brazilian Nights.

Oh, that was fine, man. Very interesting, very educational, and one of the best interpretations of South American rhythm that I ever hope to hear. Just to give us a sample of what's going on up in North America, Connie's going to give us her very best interpretation of May I Never Love Again.

0: lovely song, Connie. Thank you. But any girl that never wants to love again is definitely in need of a talking to, and I've got the man to buzz you. Can give out with the talking to here.
1: Undoubtedly, many of you homemakers feel that you should somehow, by hook or crook, get more milk into your family's daily meals. 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

call friends. There'll be another meeting next Thursday, the same time we got started tonight. Same group, too, except that Connie Burns, Trotter, Carpenter, and I are going to be joined by such amiable citizens as our friend young Jack Cooper, Lou Novikov, outstanding Coast League ball player last season, who just signed with the Chicago Cubs, and the popular piano duo, Fields and Fingerly. Ought to make quite a little group. See if you can join Burns, Connie, Carp, Trotter, and me next Thursday. Until then, adios. Tune in to Carpenter's call next week at the same time to hear all the gang with our guests, Jack Cooper, Lou Novikov, and the piano team, Fields and Fingerly. The Kraft Music Hall comes to you from Hollywood's Radio City. The drummers beat the bugles played. It's march, march, march in the Dolly Frank Calendar Parade.

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11: Hello, Cheeky.
12: Good grief. Hello, Cheeky.
13: Hello.
14: Hello.
7: Ah, hello, Cheeky.
15: Hello, Cheeky.
12: Hello, Cheeky.
14: Hello.
12: Oh, hello.
15: What a funny way to make a living. Good evening, and welcome to this edition of Cheeky Digest, which includes...
16: Can a man have a true romance with an otter? How I climbed Vanessa Redgrave and found dandruff.
15: Are you smelly? Dr. Rubens explains why from a distance.
16: Kenneth Kendall, are they his own legs?
15: Loss of memory by what's his name?
16: How I met Hilda Baker and survived.
15: Hello?
7: Oh, you great girl's blouse. Oh, I'm not standing for that. Oh, you better apologize and be seen.
16: Who was that?
15: Richard Baker. He was complaining about the Kenneth Kendall joke.
16: Tomorrow afternoon at Lincoln's Inn Fields, there will be a belching competition. Competitors will include Lady Antonia Fraser, John Betjeman, and a little fellow whose name we don't know, but he's very good. Oh, yes, yes, yes, Malcolm Muggeridge. Oh, blast, he shot his bolt.
7: Even money, Antonia Fraser, 3-1, John Betjeman.
15: Excuse me. Could I have a pound on Nicholas Parsons?
7: I'm not taking bets on him.
15: No, I meant with this hammer.
7: Carry on.
16: Hello?
7: Hello, Sir Bernard Delph, I'm here.
16: You're going to complain about that joke, eh?
7: No, I want to put a quid on Antonia Fraser.
15: And now, here is Miss Nerissa Hump to talk about an evening in the theatre.
17: I bought a box of chockies and then got locked in the ladies' den.
15: Oh, my God.
18: Why don't we do this more often?
17: I'm afraid I can't at my age, dear.
16: And now, a limerick. There was a young lady called... who had an affair with a... One evening they... with an extra large... and the rest of this poem's been cut.
15: Why?
16: They wouldn't let me say...
15: Why not?
16: Apparently it means something dirty in Swahili. Hello?
11: Hello. I'm a Swahiliite. Oh, damn, I'll ring you back.
15: Did you know... Hello?
11: Hello, I'm a Welshman, but some of my best friends are from Swahili.
15: What was it you wanted?
11: Oh, damn, I forgot.
16: It is with trepidation approaching awe that we proudly present a one-man version of a Tennessee Williams classic.
19: Meow! Oh! Make meow! Ow!
15: That was Cat on a Hot Tin Roof. Or if you prefer it, Puss in No Boots.
20: 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And I'm glad I've got that over.
15: Ex-Pope seeks similar vacancy or commissionaire's job.
20: For sale, second-hand dentures. 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
17: Enthusiast wants something to be enthusiastic about.
15: Would-be artist seeks tin of paint, anything considered.
16: Midget, recently returned from abroad, wishes to look up old friends.
20: Mr. and Mrs. Barry Cryer are proud to announce the arrival of a meanwhile.
16: Meanwhile in Hertfordshire stud farm.
15: These collar-attached shirts are driving us out of business.
20: And now, a commercial. You say you use a shampoo on Sunday and by Tuesday you're covered in dandruff again?
16: Yes.
20: I find that amazing.
16: Why?
20: You're bald.
16: Oh.
15: If you don't want dandruff, be bald.
16: However, if you do want dandruff, write to Charlie Wavenan's Dandruff Nurseries.
20: Also available, pimples, athlete's foot, and this month's special offer, a funny little rash on the side of your nose.
16: And now it's time for Children's Corner. And children, whatever you're doing in the corner, stop it. And now here's Uncle Dracula.
21: Humpty Dumpty sat on a wall. Humpty Dumpty had a great fall. All the king's horses and all the king's men had scrambled egg for supper.
16: And now a story from Uncle Barry.
20: There was a sailor who met a tub.
16: Barry, this is... this is for children.
20: Oh, well, there was this sea scout who met a girl who'd been thrown out of the girl guides for...
16: Barry, you can't say that.
20: Oh, knickers. Oh, sorry, children. Rubber pants.
15: And now over to the interview studio where Dominic Fertilizer is talking to a man who makes models of Queen Victoria out of water.
20: Now, Mr. Lovelace. Yes. By the way, are you any... No, no, it doesn't matter. Well, now, making models of Queen Victoria out of water. This must be very difficult.
22: No.
20: It isn't difficult.
22: No, it's impossible.
20: But you are hoping one day to succeed.
22: No, I am hoping one day for a rude phone call from Diana Rigg, or Elliot Ness, as she was known on the telly. But in the meantime, I'm trying
20: Yes. What method do you actually employ?
22: Well, I have a large wheel, somewhat akin to a potter's wheel, which I set spinning. When this has achieved sufficient momentum, I throw on handfuls of water, which spin off, and everyone in the room gets wet.

0: Well, Mr. Lovelace, how close have you come to making a model of Queen Victoria?
1: Throwing on handfuls of water and everyone getting wet.
0: I see. Tell me, why do you persevere with this gargantuan task?
1: Well, in the immortal words of my wife Edith, to dream the impossible dream is a load of rubbish. So get up off your backside and get an honest job.
0: Mr. Lovelace, thank you.
1: Thank you, Diana. And do try to ring me before the weekend. There's a love. Thank you.
0: Encyclopedia of the Air, Letter C.
1: Chess, one of the oldest and most intricate games known to man. Many people have devoted their lives to it, and some games have taken so long that the participants have died and their sons have taken over the contest.
2: This is the best known way of getting airs on your chess.
0: Most shows have a musical spot, but we on Hello Cheeky, sparing no expense, have a musical rash. And here, accompanied by Tim Brooke Taylor, are the Dennis King Trio.

0: Everyone knows the name of Nebuchadnezzar Stigwood.
1: No, they don't.
0: Ah. Well, some people know the name of Nebuchadnezzar Stigwood.
1: No, they don't.
0: Well, I know the name of Nebuchadnezzar Stigwood.
1: Who are you?
0: Ah. Well, I'm not too sure who I am, but I know who Nebuchadnezzar Stigwood was.
1: Who was he?
0: He was the man who invented the double-sided bra for ladies with droopy shoulder blades.
2: I've invented a machine that stops people smoking.
0: Really?
2: Yeah, just watch this.
0: How does that stop people smoking?
2: It blows them up.
1: Well, what about this, then? My machine guaranteed to make people laugh.
2: That could be useful to us. How much?
1: £3 million.
2: £3 million?
1: You see, it's working.
2: Meanwhile, in the little bistro, at a table for two.
0: We can't go on meeting like this.
3: Why not?
0: There's 48 of us.
2: Tonight, meet a new TV detective. You thought you'd seen them all, didn't you?
1: The fat one.
0: The suave one.
2: The scruffy one.
1: The black one.
0: The blind one.
2: The cranky one.
1: The crippled one.
2: Tonight, meet Wicklow. He outdoes them all. He's a dead poof.
1: And on BBC Two, Esther Ranson will be counting her teeth.
0: This will be followed by Show of the Week, in which a totally unknown Bulgarian folk singer will get an hysterical reaction from a studio audience who thought they were coming to see Morgan and Wise.
2: On BBC Three, there is a repeat of Dad's Army.
1: On BBC Four, a second showing of Dad's Army.
0: While on BBC Five, which hasn't been invented yet, for those of you who missed it, for the first time round, there's another chance to see Dad's Army.
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4: Good gracious, when I look at you, I feel my heartbeat quicken. You put me off my curry and my spiced tandoori chicken.
2: What on earth is that?
0: One of the Indian love lyrics.
2: Get off. Get off.
1: And now, over live to Runcorn, where Miss Vera Headache is attempting to be shot across the Mersey from a giant catapult with rockets strapped to her knees.
5: All right, Vera?
6: Yes?
5: 5, 4, 1, 2, 3, fire!

0: going to...
1: Meanwhile, in a witch's coven, just downwind of the cauldron...
2: Eye of newt and leg of frog, claw of cat and hair of dog, this will make you live full long, make you wise and make you strong. I'll sell these drops for untold wealth.
1: I'll get them on the National Health.
3: Speaking of which, here's a spell. W-H-E-I-A-T-H-O-U-E-R.
4: What's that?
3: The worst spell of weather we've had this month. And now the moment you've all been waiting for.
4: The end.
3: No, me, Dennis King.
4: If that isn't the end, I don't know what is.
3: Peasant. Hi, fans. For those of you who haven't heard this program before, I am the real star. And for those of you who have, shut up. And now for my brother Michael and all the other girls at the bottling plant, here's a joke. Here's a joke I crocheted myself. Man in restaurant, or if you don't happen to speak French, café. Man. Waiter, have you got frog's legs? Waiter. Yes, sir. Man, well, hop over there and get me egg and chips. Who said variety was dead? Before I go, can I have a word?
1: Yes.
4: What did he say?
1: He's very upset. He says he and the lads have been on a go slow for the last four shows and nobody's noticed.
3: Meanwhile, in a go slow in Harpenden.
5: Oh, we should hurry up, Eric. My mum and dad will be back in a minute.
3: Was that a rude joke?
4: No, Tim. It was about a couple who were playing rummy.
3: Oh, I see.
5: Like a lamb to the slaughter.
1: Ladies and gentlemen, the thousand voices of Michael Parkinson present songs from the shows. This week, selections from Rosemary, On the Town, Pajama Game, and Anything Goes.
6: Rosemary's on the game and anything goes.
4: Hello?
7: John Hanson here. You're taking the bread and butter out of my mouth.
4: Good. Now perhaps we'll be able to hear the words when you sing.
1: And now here is the latest news from the belching competition. Lady Antonia Fraser has been withdrawn by her trainer due to a strained fetlock. And so it's a win by default for John Betjeman without a belch burped. No, wait a minute. There are two late entrants, the Dean of Westminster and Eartha Kitt.
3: And the start has been delayed while the judges try to sort out which is which.
5: I'm just an old-fashioned girl.
1: Yes, the Dean is ready, but I'm afraid we'll have to leave the belching competition and go over to a test card. You don't get a lot of them on radio.
3: Oh, I'm sorry. We have to leave the test card as the little girl in the middle has rubbed out the noughts and crosses and written bum on the blackboard.
1: Meanwhile, at 222B Baker Street, where a man is listening through a hole in the wall...
8: Holmes, Holmes.
4: What is it, Watson?
8: Sid Lawrence has just been on the phone. He says somebody has sprayed his orchestra with red paint.
4: Oh, it's the case of the speckled band all over again. Watson, pass me my meerschaum.
8: Yeah.
4: Thank you.
8: Holmes, you're playing that on your meerschaum.
4: I know, you fool. You don't think it's easy, do you?
1: Meanwhile, in an opium den in Wapping... That joke loses a little in translation.
3: Hello?
9: Hot up, how are you? Hot on pain, pain, cholo half a tire. Oh, it's the poor phone, eh?
3: Oh. He says the way he heard it, it was a trombone.
4: Would make a difference. At the Labour Party conference in Brighton today, after some initial disagreements, the party's left wing and the party's right wing got together and they all flew off to Blackpool.
1: At the Conservative Party conference in Blackpool today, for the main debate, there were 423 ayes and 211 noes. Delegates were wondering who had the one eye. Or, alternatively, the two noses.
3: At the Liberal Party conference in Llandudno today, the spokesman on agriculture announced that there was nothing wrong with spanking between friends. He later apologised for this and said his mind was wandering. He told our reporter that he was a very naughty boy and needed punishing. The Liberal whip was not available for comment.
1: Over to a rather scruffy little boy and girl discovering their first French restaurant.
2: Ah, bistro.
1: If any of our young listeners didn't understand that joke when they heard it, don't worry, we didn't understand it when we wrote it.
4: Here's another joke you might not understand.
0: My wife's gone to the West Indies.
1: That was no lady, that was my trombone.
4: The reason you don't understand it is it's a translation of the Chinese joke we heard earlier.
0: And to think they invented gunpowder.
4: And now, I'd like to introduce a serious touch to the programme.
1: Go on, then.
4: Seriously, Barry, can I touch you for 10 quid?
1: No. What do you do with all the money you get for this show?
4: What money?
0: You know, the money we...
1: Tim and I would like to sing
4: just,
1: the Loved You...
4: Just a minute.
1: The Loved You Ed from the Mousetrap.
4: Just a minute. Just... What's all this about getting money?
0: Well, John, when we say money, they just give us enough for the return train fare from Aberdeen.
1: Yeah.
4: But you only live round the corner from here.
0: Yes. But if we come by Aberdeen, we don't have to change.
1: Yeah.
4: Well, that's not fair. I don't get any money. All I get every week is a rotten cheque for £500.
1: Oh, that's tough. The duet from the... £500?
4: Could you keep things going for a minute? I want to nip out and buy Doncaster as a surprise present for me mother.
1: Why does he get £500 when I only get 400?
0: You get what?
1: £30. A series.
0: A series? Oh, well, that's all right. There's one consolation. I've seen John's mother. Doncaster will never fit her.
1: Speak, messenger.
5: Your Majesty, I have journeyed far for many days and nights. I have come with great speed, stopping for neither rest nor succor from the shores of far Cathay, and I would crave a boon.
1: What is, good sire?
5: Can I use your toilet?
0: And now, what could follow that but the royal flush of music themselves, the Dennis King Trio.

0: And now, over to a well-known pottery in Stoke-on-Trent where they are firing a kiln.
1: I'm sorry, your works are up to standard. Get your cards. Encyclopedia of the Air, letter R.
2: Ramparts. These are only of interest to a sheep. And so we'll pass on.
0: Still with letter R. Oh. Radar. This is an academy in London where actors go to learn how to detect ships at sea. Before it was invented, people such as Sir Henry Irving used to keep bumping into the cross-channel ferry. Here is an early recording of this event.
3: Dead, dead, and never called me.
2: Hello?
3: Sir Henry Irving here. I'd just like to say... Oh! I'll call you back. I'm going to enroll in radar.
0: From Marconi's Cat's Whisker to quadraphonic sound, radio has a long and impressive history. Hello, Cheeky will now cock it up in 3 minutes.
2: Despite many requests from the controller... Once more, we unashamedly present 3 programs at one and the same time. Yes. Yes, a feast for the ear as we give you...
1: The Virginian, survival looks at Britain's wild birds, and international athletics. We'll repeat that for the benefit of anyone who was in the lav. The Virginian...
2: Survival looks at Britain's wild birds...
0: And international athletics... And over here at Crystal Palace, lining up for the woman's 100 meters are...
2: Several gorgeous birds. The goldfinch, the chiff-chaff...
0: And there in the middle is...
4: That dirty old prospector from Rattler's Gulch, hoping he'll get lucky.
0: As they bend forward on their marks. The starter raises his pistol...
2: And lays a little speckled brown egg. The mother bird...
4: Works as a hostess in the Last Chance Saloon. She said any time I like to come over...
0: They're off. And into an early lead goes...
4: Sheriff Don Levy.
0: Followed by...
2: 2 wagtails.
0: Maureen Long.
4: 1,000 head of cattle. All stolen from...
0: David Coleman, who...
2: During the mating season, sings from dawn till sunset. He's a chirpy little fellow who...
4: If he takes a shine to a girl, gives a crazy expensive present like...
0: A 16-pound hammer. He's picking it up...
2: And stuffing it down the throat of his young. When they're old enough, they leave the nest and fly...
4: Straight to Dodge City, where they pick up a couple of floozies...
0: The javelin, the shot...
4: And have themselves a wang-dang.
0: This occasionally results in a nasty rash...
2: Under the chest feathers.
4: I always remember what old Doc said to me.
0: Keep taking the tablets, which are a mixture of glucose and salt. All marathon runners...
2: Sit on these for a period of up to 6 weeks. When they finally hatch, they immediately...
0: Form a men's 4x100 meters relay team...
4: Hold up the Wells Fargo Express...
2: And fly south for the winter. And now for our old friend the owl, or as we know him...
4: Trampers.
2: His nocturnal habits include...
0: Whipping her tracksuit top off. Getting down beside Jean Willoughby...
2: And sleeping there all day.
4: Come on, Sheriff, I'll buy you a drink at the bar.
0: Which is at 6'10" and has only been cleared so far by...
2: Her little blackbird.
0: From Jamaica. Last week, she broke 2 national records...
4: And the barman's nose.
5: What makes you think he's gonna skip town, Trampas?
4: Just little things like his...
0: Spiked running shoes and starting blocks.
4: Then another thing. The last few days, he's been spending a lot of time...
2: Perched in the top of a tree. When the female bird is near, the male tends to get overexcited.
0: And break his personal best.
4: And his old lady ain't gonna like that at all. She's...
0: The 19-stone Russian shot putter.
2: With tiny webbed feet.
0: The umpire... The umpire's speaking to her now. He seems to be saying...
4: This town isn't big enough for both of us.
0: Meanwhile, over at the start of the 1,500 meters is George Perkins, who will be running at a disadvantage because his coach...
4: Lost a wheel coming through Eagle Gulch. Hi there, Miss Kitty. What have you got to say to a lonely cowpoke?
0: Anabolic steroids.
4: Smile when you say that.
2: Listen now, as the chaffinch gives his distinctive cry.
4: Drop him. Anyone who moves is for...
0: The long jump.
4: The high jump.
0: The pentathlon.
2: And a little bit of bread and no cheese. On a quiet summer evening, if you listen very carefully, you may just hear...
0: On your marks, get set.
4: Oh! They got me, Trampus. Right in the...
2: Marsh warblers.
4: Miss Kitty, I love you so much that...
0: It bends and then straightens as he sails over the bar.
4: Out through the wind.
2: And flies right into a hole in the trunk.
0: I think this could be a record.
4: Say that again.
0: Yes, I think this could be a record.
2: Migration.
4: You're what?
2: My life is hanging in the balance. If things go wrong, I could be headed for...
0: The hop step.
2: And a lynching party.
0: So, at the end of the day, Great Britain have swept...
4: This town clean and made it a fit place for decent folk.
2: To lay eggs in. Good night. Good night, Cheeky. Cheerio, Cheeky.
0: This program was written and performed by John Junkins, Tim Brooke Taylor and Barry Cryer. The music was played by the Zenith Skiing Trio. And the program was produced by Bob Oliver Rogers.
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0: Here they are in Homes Fit for Heroes.
1: Oh, that's lovely. All that fresh air. Oh, just look at the colour in your cheeks. It's doing you good. Oh, you don't get out enough, you don't. Oh, it is beautiful round here, isn't it? Just look at that view. Wouldn't you like to live round here?
2: Yeah, no, I wouldn't. I want to go home and get round the fire. There's a good film on telly this afternoon.
1: Now, wouldn't you really like to live round here? Oh, yes. Wouldn't you like to get away from that smelly old London, that dirty old house, and spend the rest of your life in these idyllic surroundings? The flowers, the trees, the birds, all the open spaces. You deserve it, Dad, the hard life you've had.
2: I've never known you to worry about that before.
1: Oh, just look at that house. Oh, isn't that magnificent? Oh, Peter, look at that. Oh, who lives there? Oh, it must be a millionaire at least. Oh, what wouldn't you give to live in a place like that? Look at the grounds. Look how they're landscaped.
2: Landscaped.
1: Oh, well, it's just fantastic, isn't it? I mean, that's the sort of place you dreams about. I don't think I've ever seen anything so beautiful. Oh, no, people like us would never get a chance of living in a place like that. Who could it belong to? Oh, look, there's a notice board. Well, Betty, well, well. Who would have believed it? A beautiful place like that for an old people's home.
2: I ain't going in.
1: No, Dad.
2: Take me out. I ain't going in.
3: Who said anything about?
2: I wondered why you brought me out here. Look at the lovely countryside. Oh, what a lovely house. I wonder who it belongs to. You conniving young... Take me out.
1: But, Dad, listen.
2: Take me out. Here, give me them reins.
1: No,
2: come on,
1: Dad.
2: Get out. Get your finger out. Come on.
1: I can assure you, it was a sheer coincidence.
2: I might have known you was up to something this morning, bringing me breakfast in on a tray. You've never done that before. Then asked me to go out for a ride.
1: I just thought you'd enjoy it, that's all.
2: Slimey, that's what you are. Underhand, sneaky, conniving, crafty, just like your mother, God rest her soul.
1: Dad, I have no idea.
2: You haven't got the guts to say it straight to me face, have you? Spineless, that's what you are. Oh, it's a fine thing, isn't it? Your own flesh and blood wanted to hide your way out of sight. Forgotten. I'm your father. Don't that mean anything to you?
1: Oh, look, now, Dad, you're overwrought. Come on, sit down, sit down. Take your coat off and put your feet
2: down. Don't touch me.
1: Dad, you've got hold of the wrong end of a stick.
2: Can you look me straight in the eye, your own father, and deny that you was trying to put me into an old people's home?
1: Would you like a drink?
2: No.
1: Well, I would. Don't look at me like that. Look, it's not my fault. You can't blame me. And I haven't come to this decision lightly, Father. If there was any other way out, I'd take it. But I'm afraid there is no other solution. I'm very sorry. But there it is. You've got to go.
2: Why?
1: Well, because I shall be going away very shortly and you're going to be left here all on your own. And I should be failing in my filial duty if I didn't make sure you was well taken care of.
2: Going away?
1: Yes.
2: Where are you going?
1: I'm going around the world on a sloop.
2: You're doing what?
1: I'm going around the world on a sloop.
4: Yeah.
1: What are you laughing at?
2: Oh, God. Oh, dear, oh, dear.
1: Well, I don't see what's funny about that. Lots of people does it. It's adventure. It's doing something.
2: Oh, stop it. Stop it. Hold me arse.
1: Stop it. Stop that laughing. Stop. Look, if you think about ridiculing me, you're going to make me change my mind. You have got another thing coming. There's nothing you can do about it. I'm going round the world on a sloop, and that's all there is to it.
2: You're not serious.
1: I'm dead serious, mate.
2: In that case, it's you should be going into it, not me. You great twitch, you want your brains tested.
1: Oh, and what's wrong then? What's wrong with going round the world? Oh, now, what's wrong with you? You're jealous, ain't you? Just because you ain't been nowhere, you don't want me to go.
2: I've travelled, mate.
1: Travelled? Bognor every year. Peering out the bay window of a boarding house for 14 days.
2: I've been abroad. France.
1: Oh, yes, I forgot about that. 4 years in a trench and a fortnight in Bognor. The world authority on travel, a proper little Marco Polo, ain't
2: you? I've travelled enough to know it's all the same.
1: How can it be the same? How can India be the same as this? Oh, I want to see it, mate, before I die. I want to see the Mardi Gras in Rio de Janeiro. I want to see the native girls wiggling on the beaches in Tahiti. I want to be in it, mate. I want to sit around the old campfire with a bunch of sheiks sorting through the rice for a couple of sheep's eyes. The Taj Mahal, the Barrier Reef, Fujiyama, the Hanging Gardens of Babylon, the Seven Pillars of Wisdom, the Grapes of Wrath. I want to see them all. Oh, yes, it's just the same, ain't it? Oh, yes, you can see all that down the bingo hall, can't you? But I'm 38, Dad. I haven't seen anything, Dad. I haven't been anywhere. My life is slipping by. I don't want to get as old as you and look back and think, what have I done? Nothing. Where have I been? Nowhere. Yes, I want to see their eyes light up when I tell them about going round the horn with everything lashed down, calling in at some tropical island for fresh water with garlands hung around my neck by dusky, slant-eyed maidens. stretched out on some palm-fringed beach, eating breadfruit, pearl fishing in the coral sea, ivory smuggling up the coast of Africa.
2: Shipwrecked off South End.
1: Shipwrecked off South
2: End. That's about as far as you'll get.
1: I suppose that is one of your more senile attempts at humour.
2: Well, pull yourself together. What do you know about boats? How can you sail around the world in a sloop on your own?
1: I'm not going on my own. Obviously, I wouldn't attempt a voyage like that on my own. I'm not stupid. There's 10 of us. 5 blokes and 5 birds.
2: Ah, now we're getting down to it. It's one of those do's, is it?
1: It is not one of those do's. Oh, what a vulgar little mind you have got. This is a perfectly serious attempt by a bunch of young people to explore the world around us. But if you must know, I have answered a perfectly respectable advert in the New Statesman, mate. He's got his own boat, and he wants 9 other people in search of adventure to join him in an expedition round the world. I realise it's a bit hard for people of your generation to understand, but believe me, it is not unusual these days. But it's happening all the time. People is setting out every day. Boats, rafts, Land Rovers, they're all going. You know, they're not content just sitting around the television every night. They're off. Climbing mountains, Dad. They're doing things. It's all the outward bound school. Oh, yes. The world isn't an oyster, Dad. It's all happening out there. You've got to go and see it. It doesn't come to you.
2: What does he want 5 birds for?
1: Oh, God. Well, Dad, don't be so suburbanly preoccupied with sex, for God's sakes. I mean, these is highly intelligent people. They don't look at it like that. It is just 5 people going on a trip with 5 other people. There'll be no special consideration. We'll just be 10 crew members who all has a job to do. There's nothing sordid about it at all.
2: Well, why don't they have 10 blokes, then?
1: Well, I don't know. I'm not organising the trip. Well, perhaps he thought...
2: Yeah, I know what he thought.
1: Oh, there's no point in talking to you. I mean, if you like to think of it as a sex orgy on the high seas, that's up to you. It is just another example of the gulf between our 2 generations, that is all. I mean, yours lack the truly intellectual freedom of thought which transcends calls of the flesh. I mean, a thing like this, it would have been impossible in your day.
2: You can say that again. 5 men and 5 women on a boat. There wouldn't have been much sailing, no, John, I can tell you.
1: Well, sometimes you disgust me. Oh, well, I suppose it's just a question of enlightenment. I mean, surely there are pursuits that men and women can do together without sex coming into it.
2: Don't you believe it.
1: But all I can say is it'll be a sad day for the world when a bird can't go mountain climbing with a bloke without being got at on a precipice. Anyway, there's no point in discussing it further. It is all arranged. I couldn't change my plans now, even if I want to. I don't want to. I've sent off me 100 quid and I'll be setting sail next month.
2: How much?
1: 100 quid. 10 of us. That's £1,000. That'll see us all up for a few months. Then we'll start trading, see? Oh, he is well organised. This is his third trip.
2: I see. So you want to get me out of the way and you're off? Haven't you got any feelings at all? I'm your father. I'm not a dog that you can put into a kennel when you go away on your holidays and to be got out when you come back. It's callous, that's what it is.
1: Oh, dear. I had hoped when I explained things that you would understand. I can see I overrated your sensibilities, Peter.
2: Oh, I understand perfectly. I'm going to be bunged into an old people's home and left to rot while you float round the world with 5 bits of crumpy.
1: I do not intend to enter into a slanging match with you. I only knows one thing. Every time I've ever wanted to do something, somewhere along the line, you've put a spoke in, haven't you?
2: That's not true. I've never objected to you bringing birds home.
1: Oh, I know that. You enjoy it. You're at the keyhole most of the time, seeing how I'm getting on. But there you go. You see, you're sidetracking me again. What I'm talking about is my going on a highly educational and profitable ocean voyage.
2: Yeah.
1: Oh, I've been as fair as I can. I shall arrange to dispose of the business and you can have the entire proceeds. I don't want a penny of it.
2: What about the horse?
1: Oh, God. Well, I forgot about him. Oh, dear. The poor old devil. What's going to happen to him?
2: Oh, that's nice. You're worried about the horse. What about me? Sitting in there for the rest of my life playing dominoes and making handbags. You'll find a bit of a difference if you don't have your old dad around the place. You have everything done for you here. You won't have anybody to do your washing, iron your shirts, make the beds, do your cooking, all the mending.
1: Be quiet a minute, I'm trying to think. Oh, yes, of course. I can sell him. Yeah, that's it. There's Max down the road. He wants a new horse. He's always fancied Hercules. I'll get about 30 quid, I reckon. Oh, yes. Yes, well, that's both of you sorted out then. Now, tomorrow morning, I'll take you down to the home and I'll introduce you to the matron.
2: Tomorrow? You can't wait to get rid of me, can you? Why not tonight? It wouldn't take long to put me little bits and pieces together.
1: Oh, it's not a question of not being able to wait. It's just I like to know that when you go, you're going to be settled in there and happy.
2: Oh, I've no alternative, have I? I can't manage this place on my own. I ain't got no relations to go to, and I want company and protection in my time of life. Well, I don't think I want to sit down here with you anymore. I think I shall go up to my room.
1: Oh, Dad, don't take it like this. Look, you don't have to go up yet. I was just going to make some supper.
2: Don't you do anything for me. I couldn't eat it. It'd stick in my throat. I don't want anything more from you.
1: Don't think you're going to make me feel rotten about it. My conscience is clear. I spent my life looking after you.
2: There's one thing that cheers me up about all this.
1: What's that, then?
2: The old boatload of you might get drowned.
1: Ah, thank goodness he's gone. Now I can get down to setting the course. Old Drake is in his hammock and he's a thousand miles away. Oh, Captain Hartfast sleeping there below.

0: Whoa, whoa, keep back there. Whoa, whoa.
1: Well, Depp, here we are. Can I help you down?
2: Let go of me. Don't touch me.
1: Here, let me take your suitcases, Dad. Have you got all your accessories? Your face flannel, the prayer book, the tooth comb? Yeah, that's right. I must say, you do look very smart in your blue suit. Well, let's go in, shall we? Take your hat off, Dad. Did you notice all the inmates out in the garden doing all the gardening? Oh, they looked very healthy, didn't they? And happy. Here, you used to like gardening, didn't you? Here, remember that old window box you used to have, eh? Oh, it is a lovely decor in here, isn't it? They keep it very clean. It's very nice. And there'll be plenty for you to occupy yourself with. I mean, you couldn't possibly be bored in a lovely place like this. Here, come and look at this notice board. Entertainments program. Monday night, whist. Tuesday night, a film matinee. Wednesday night, whist. Here, Thursday, a recital of old English madrigals by the Eggthorpe Amateur Choral Society. Here, Friday night, whist. Saturday, a coach outing. A mystery tour around Berkshire. Oh, I do think we have been lucky to get you in here, Peter. You're going to have a marvellous time. You are a very fortunate old man.
2: I hope the sharks get you.
1: You behave yourself. Don't start a punch-up in here.
2: Why not? Let them know what sort of a son I've got. Go on, Kirov. I mean, that's what you wanted. You don't have to hang around. I can find my own way about. I'm not helpless. You get off to your sloop.
1: Not until I've seen you settled in. Please, don't make things difficult. Shh, shh, shh.
3: Good morning. Were you looking for somebody?
1: Oh, yes, ma'am. We are looking for the matron. This is my father. He's coming to stay, yeah?
3: Good new blood. That's what we need here. I can see you're just the type we need here.
1: Eh? Oh, I ain't staying. No, no. That's only him. That's my father.
3: How very nice. My name's Lotterby. Miss Lotterby. Games and extramural activities. Once you're settled in, I'll pop along to your room to see what you're interested in.
2: You'll be lucky.
4: Please get done at once, nurse. Good morning.
3: Here comes matron. I'd better go. I'll only have a row with her. She's always trying to get me to go to bed early. You're probably hated to begin with, but don't worry. The first 20 years are the worst. See you at lunch. See you at lunch.
1: Oh, ho, ho, ho, ho. I do believe she fancies you. Oh, you're going to be all right there. I think you're going to have a ball here.
5: Good morning, Mr. Steptoe.
1: Oh, good morning, matron.
5: So this is the old gentleman.
2: I'm not an old gentleman. We might as well get that straight from the start. And I'm in here against me will. I want it all put down in me folder. Here, under protest. I'm only 65. I'm active. I've got a home of my own, being sold over my head for no better reason than to leave him free to debauch his way around the world.
5: I'm sure your son is only doing what's best for you. I know you'll be very happy.
2: I won't.
5: Yes, you will.
2: No, I won't. I'm a troublemaker. I'm warning you. I'm always ringing bells in the middle of the night. I know that. I've been in hospital. I'm fussy about my food. And if I don't get what I want, I'm liable to go on hunger strike. You got old ladies in here, haven't you?
5: Oh, yes.
2: Well, you better keep them locked up for a start.
1: Matron, don't you take any notice of him. He's trying to put you off taking him in. He's harmless, really. Oh, he's quite a sweet old man when you get to know him.
2: He's going round the world with girls. I bet you haven't had any blokes banged in it for that before. Dirty little beast. I've given him the best years of my life, and this is all I get in the autumn of my days. The fall of the leaf. It's always the same.
1: Don't listen to him, matron.
5: Don't worry about your father, Mr. Steptoe. I quite understand. They're always a bit upset at first. Come along now. I'll show you to your room. This way.
1: Oh, it is a lovely place you have here. Here, aren't those Queen Anne's legs on that commode?
5: Yes. Yes, we have a lot of antiques here.
2: You can say that again.
5: Here we are.
1: Oh, what a lovely little room. Oh, you'll be very happy here, Pater.
2: Yeah.
5: Well, it's not quite home, but I'm sure it will be by the time you've put in your own little knick-knacks.
2: I've got a suitcase full of them, Mrs. I'll soon have this looking like our own place, in no time.
5: Good. Well, I expect you want to say goodbye to each other. I'll leave you now. Lunch bell is at 1 o'clock sharp. We meet in the main hall.
1: Oh, what did I tell you? Isn't it lovely? I wouldn't shove you in any old place now, would I? Yeah, I bet these mattresses is lovely and foamy. Oh, yes. It is a lovely bed, Dad. Have you felt the bed? It's very comfortable. Better than the bed you had at home. You're going to sleep well here.
0: I don't expect I'll bother to get up.
1: I like the colour of the walls, don't you? Sort of old and new, soothing, that is. Would you like me to help you unpack?
0: No, thank you.
1: It'll be no bother. I'm in no hurry.
0: I'll do it myself.
1: Oh, look. I see you have got your own little basin. You can wash in that.
2: I know what a basin's for. I've used one before.
1: Oh, well. I'd better be getting along. Cheerio. I'll write to your dad. At least once a week.
0: Don't bother.
1: And cards. I'll send cards as well. You know, when we drop anchor at somewhere that's interesting. Well, cheerio, Dad. You do understand. Dad, I didn't want to do it. But, well, I've got to take the chance. Well, I got it, haven't I? I'll only be away for 2 years. I'll come back and see you the minute I land in England. I promise.
0: I might not be here then.
1: Why, what? Oh, that'll be silly. I mean, you've got years in front of you. Don't talk like that. So I'll try and get in before we sail. I can't promise, because there's lots of work to do before we get ready. Look, I'll send you all the money we get for the yard and for the horse. Oh, well. Cheerio, Dad. Look after yourself, Dad. Oh, you won't miss me at all, Dad. Now, after a couple of days, you'll forget all about me, probably. It'll be the other way around. Yes. Yes. Well, then, I'll say cheerio, then. Cheerio. Aren't you going to wish me bon voyage and good luck?
0: Now?
1: Oh. All right, then. Is there anything I can do? Anything I can get you? Is there? I will be thinking of you, Dad. I promise you. Goodbye, Dad. Dad? I'll leave the door open.
6: Hello.

0: Yeah, avast there. I better start me unpacking. I'm glad I got out of that kit bag. That's very nautical, that is. HMS Ark Royal. Oh, that will impress them. Yeah, I must take me continental briefs with the dagger in the belt. Oh, yes. I got to have something to open the oysters with, the old pearl fishing. Yeah, that should look quite good, if I remember to hold me guts in. The yachting cap, I've got to have the yachting cap on. Here, let's have a look at myself. Oh, yes, very jaunty. Aye, aye, sailor. Where have you been, then? Oh, I just got back from the China Seas. Yeah? What are women like out there? Oh, fair, very fair. Do anything for you. I'll just think another 7 days and I'll be off. I'll be out of this grotty old place once and for all. I can't believe it after all these years. Stole me. I haven't heard from the estate agent. I'll have to give him a ring in the morning. Someone must want the place. Desirable bijou residence, he called it. Paved courtyard. Max is taking Hercules day after tomorrow. That's him out of the way. Oh, God, don't time drag. I hope I'm not seasick. Here, not in front of the birds. I better get some seasick pills. Shall I take the old man's photo? No. It has got to be a clean break. Oh, the poor old devil. His only crime is he's too old. Still, I've got nothing to reproach myself for. I mean, that is life. I mean, I did my best. Just hope I don't live that long, that's all. Get out while you're on top. It is the only way. I reckon another 20 years and I'll turn it in. Now, I couldn't drag it out like him. Still, perhaps I should take his picture. Who's that? Oh, God. Oh, it's the postman. Weymouth? It's them. Dear Mr. Steptoe, I herewith return your cheque for £100. We regret having to inform you at such short notice that we have reluctantly decided not to accept your application as a crew member on our forthcoming voyage. The boys and girls have been debating the problem of your age for some time now. And as our average age is only 20, it is the majority view that 38 is just a little too old for us all to feel comfortable.
1: We are sure you will understand this and hope we have not put you to too much inconvenience. Yours, Rodney Lysett Brown, Captain.
0: Ha, ha, ha, ha, ha. Well, it seems to give you a good laugh anyway. Could I have it back now? Right, have you finished packing your suitcase? Because if you're ready, I shall now take you home.
1: I don't think there's any point in you going home. I think you'd better move in here with me. We're going on a trip tomorrow morning. Hampton Court to Maidenhead. If you play your cards right, they might let you come with us. Yep, you poor old devil.
0: Shut up, I'll kick your leg from under.

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0: Well, darlings, here we are with the big show this week in Los Angeles. Los Angeles, the city of the angels. Or is it Los Angeles, the city of the angles? Well, to be safe, I'll call it L.A. Lousy with actors. How did a whiff get in there? And what a plane trip from New York, darlings. We worried all the way. When we left New York, we were worried about the weather because all we could see was rain. When we got to Chicago, we worried because all we could see was snow. But when we got to lovely California, we stopped worrying because we couldn't see the weather at all. Smog, you know.
1: Of course, you know what smog is, don't you?
0: Well, Bob Hope.
1: Smog. Smog is nature's protection against the glare of Crosby's shirts. Or, smog is the stuff they invented to protect the oranges from the smudge pots. Or...
0: Just a moment, darling. La Brea Tar Pits, Madman Munts, Mulholland Drive, Wilshire Bus, and Hollywood and Vine.
1: What's all that, darling?
0: I just wanted to get all your local jokes out of the way so we couldn't clutter up the rest of the big show.
1: Well, you left out Anaheim, Azusa, and Cucamonga.
0: We don't mention them on this network.
1: Oh, I see. You mean on account of J.B.?
0: That's exactly what I mean, darling.
1: Well, what have you got against Joan Blondell?
0: I am not referring to Joan Blondell. It just happens to be a name I'd rather not mention on the show. Now, Bob... What have you been doing lately?
1: J.B., a name you can't mention on this show. Oh, I know, isn't that stupid? I mean, of course, Jetty Bavis.
0: Boor.
1: Oh, Jack Boor, of course. Look, Tulum. I'll tell you why I came over here, besides grabbing a little loot. I want you to do a guest shot on my radio show.
0: Oh, darling, do you have a radio show of your own? Who's the mistress of ceremonies on your show?
1: Nobody. Who's the mistress of ceremonies on your show? Don't tell me you haven't heard my show back east every Tuesday at 9 o'clock.
0: I never get up that early, darling.
1: No, honey, you're thinking of just plain Bing. I'm on Tuesday night from 9 to 9:30.
0: Oh, only half an hour. Oh, Bob, I'm terribly sorry, darling. What do you do with the other hour?
1: We wait for the laughs to come in. Look, let me set you straight in this radio racket. All comedy shows are a half hour.
0: I beg your pardon. My show's an hour and a half.
1: I beg your pardon. It only seems that long. How about it, Tulu? Will you come on with me next Tuesday night? We rehearse the script Monday morning, and we rehearse with the orchestra Monday night, and we have a complete dress rehearsal Tuesday afternoon. We go on the air with the show Tuesday night.
0: Oh, that fits in perfectly with my plans. I'll be there at rehearsals Monday morning, and with the orchestra Monday night, and at the dress rehearsal Tuesday afternoon. I just won't be able to make the show Tuesday night, darling. Will that be all right, Bob?
1: Oh, that sounds reasonable. Of course, if you can't be on the show, I'll only pay you half the salary.
0: Oh, I don't think that's fair. After all, I am coming to three rehearsals, and just because I miss one show, which only takes a half an hour...
1: Skip it, kid, skip it. With the money I'm paying you, I can get Jetty Bavis not to come on the show.
0: But, darling, it's not my fault. You would have to pick a Tuesday this week. I'm free Monday and Wednesday. How did you happen to pick Tuesday right in the middle?
1: Oh, just lucky, I guess. Look, Look, Alabama, let's level here. Are you coming on the show Tuesday or not?
0: But, Bob, if I'm going on your show, what do you want me to do on it?
1: Well, you'll do what all my guests do.
0: But I never had four sons.
1: Well, what can you do? That's not supposed to tie in, you know. I promised you I wouldn't read it that way. I didn't do it, honest.
0: Now, Bob. control yourself?
1: Well, what can you do?
0: I sing.
1: It's just as funny the second time. Let's go, Tulu. They're giving us the finger. Go ahead. What? I mean the wind-up, you know, the thing.
0: But of course, I'll have to bring my own accompanist.
1: What'd you say?
0: I said, of course, I'll have to
1: I
0: bring
1: haven't
0: my
1: got
0: own
1: that.
0: Accompanist.
1: Where is that? Okay, who is he?
0: Well, he just happens to be Meredith Wilson and his 47-piece orchestra and chorus. I can't sing unless they accompany me.
1: Oh, you have a special orchestra that plays flat?
0: They do not. Now, you listen. To Meredith Wilson and his big show orchestra and chorus in a brilliant rhythmic arrangement of Orange Colored Sky.

0: that's the accompaniment I want to use when I sing on your program. You see, Meredith keeps me on key.
1: Baby, your voice should be kept under lock and key.
2: What's the matter, Miss Bankhead? Didn't you like my number?
0: What's your problem, Meredith Wilson?
2: I only said, didn't you like my orchestra number, Miss Bankhead?
0: Of course, darling. Now, look here, Bob. If you're implying that my voice is bad...
1: Now, wait a minute. I'm no music critic. Don't start sending me any letters. Personally, I'd rather write than be president.
2: Well, Miss Bankhead...
1: Wait, this is creeping up. Wait a minute.
2: No. I want to say to Miss Bankhead, when I finish my number, you usually say that was delightful, Meredith, or charming.
0: That was delightful, Meredith, or charming. Bob, if you want me on your show, I'm going to sing, and the song will be...

0: be there.
1: Hey, Rivet Voice, you're tearing up 40 seconds, sweetie.
2: I could have played Give My Regards to Broadway if you'd asked me to, Miss Bankhead. I have it in all the keys you sing it in. That's A, B, C, D, E, F, and G.
1: When she just sang it, it sounded more like H.
0: Don't pay any attention to him, Mary. Don't pay any attention to him, darling.
2: How can I? I haven't even met him.
0: Oh, I beg your pardon. Mary, darling, this is Bob Hope. Bob, this is Meredith Wilson, darling.
3: Glad to know you, darling.
2: See, Mr. Hope. Mr. Hope, this is really a happy moment.
3: For whom?
2: I've always been one of your greatest admirers, Mr. Hope. I used to see all your pictures back in Mason City. I was born there, you know. That's my hometown, Mason City, Iowa.
0: Meredith, you are not going to tell one of those repugnant stories about that obscure little hamlet of yours, are you?
2: Oh, glad you asked me. Well, sir, Miss Bankhead, I used to see every one of Mr. Hope's pictures back in Mason City, Iowa. Well, I remember going to the movie one night and I had to take standing room.
3: I know, boy. My pictures sell out all over.
2: No, it wasn't that. I had a sacroiliac. Had to stand up. Doc Frisbee, he's the druggist there.

0: Think you can help that?
1: I went there to the druggist, but he was closed up, so I went to the bicycle shop, and they taped me up with that black tape they put on bicycle handles.
0: Well, they tape up seats with that stuff, too.
1: Yeah, that's what they did. Well, sir, I stood up all through that picture, laughing and scratching.
2: Look, Itchy, how much more is there to this nauseating little thing?
1: Well, that's about all there is, except that when they took that tape off, wow, I've still got the scars. Would you like to see them, Mr. Hope?
0: No, no. I'll wait till they come to my neighborhood movie.
2: Meredith, if you're quite finished with that black...
3: Hey, look at the size of that orchestra. Hi, fellas.
4: Hey!

0: Hey, go right on, fellas. Don't let me stop the show. I'm just cutting across to my studio. Hey, what a musical aggravation. Every musician I ever fired is in that orchestra. Look at that violin section. Who's got the rosin concession there?
1: Mr. Harris, I don't know how you managed to stagger into the studio. But if you don't crawl out before I count to one, which I understand is as high as you can count, I will have you forcibly ejected.
0: Ejected? Well, push, pull, and click, click. Hey, Bob.
2: Huh?
0: Hey, Robert, what are you doing on this program?
2: Mostly straight lines.
0: Hey, Bob.
2: Hmm.
0: Hey, Robert, who's the base tomato?
2: This tomato's going to be a surprise. It's Tallulah Bankhead.
0: That's Tallulah Bankhead?
2: Yeah, that's what you like about the South.
0: Well, corn my pone if it ain't a lotsman.
1: And what carpet bag did you creep out of, Mr. Harris?
0: Baby, don't fight me. I'm filthy.
1: I don't care what state your clothes are in.
0: That thing you're wearing could stand a retread, too, girl.
2: Well, the war between two states. You notice how cleverly they set this thing up so that every time I'm about to sit down, I have a line to speak? I have one to speak, yes, I do. Luckily, my bicycle seat is taped, and I can't sit down anyway.
0: Hey, Meredith, I didn't see you.
3: Hi, Phil.
0: Well, old Meredith, you still playing that long hair stuff?
3: Yep. You still playing that curly hair stuff?
0: Sharp as a marble. By the way, Meredith, we were talking about you at the Musicians Union the other night, and some of the boys think that you're kind of eccentric. They heard through the Hollywood and grapevine that you read music. Now, I'm a committee of one to find out. Are you now or have you ever been a reader of music?
3: Well, yeah, I read music. Don't you?
0: Oh, once in a while when I'm sitting under the dryer. But it's the same old story, Meredith. Do, la, so, fa, mi, re, no action. That kind of stuff when I was the three B's. Bach, Beethoven, and Benny.
1: How dare you, Mr. Harris?
0: What do you got against Benny Goodman? He's the king. I might even say he's the thing.
1: He's the what?
0: Hey, don't tell me you ain't heard of the thing. Hey, local, this girl don't know about the thing. They know what it is. Well, I gotta go, kids. Hey, Robert. How about you and the missus and me and Alice stepping out tonight after the show?
2: Oh, sure, Phil. By the way, how is Alice?
0: Just left her a couple of minutes ago. She was in the pink.
2: Well, have her slip into some clothes and we'll go out.
0: Oh, Robert, gee, I wish I'd have said that. I could use that on my show today.
2: You will.
0: Well...
1: Bob, what was that thing?
2: It's not that thing. It's the thing. It's a piece of music that can only be written by a guy who can't read music.
1: Meredith, have you heard of this thing, the thing?
3: Oh, sure. It's one of those tunes that don't make any sense. You have to have them every once in a while. Like, I remember back in Mason City, Iowa.
1: Oh, dear. Meredith, we're not going on tour through that one-night stand again.
3: No, I was just talking about things like the thing. Like we used to have. You remember Yes, We Have No Bananas?
1: That was before my time, darling.
2: Your time was before bananas.
3: I know everybody used to sing that song. I knew it so well that I could sing it backwards.
1: Yeah, that should be very interesting.
3: Oh, it is. It goes, today bananas, no have we. Bananas, no have we. Yes.
1: And that's the thing.
3: Oh, no, the thing came later. First we had this.

0: Hudson Row. Hudson.
1: Hud. But what about the thing?
2: Oh, we got that, too. Here, be my guest, Miss Bankhead. Here's a copy of the music. Just read that lyric.
1: While I was walking down the beach, one bright and sunny day, I saw a great big wooden box floating in the bay. I pulled it in and opened it up, and much to my surprise, I discovered her right before my eyes.
0: Oh, I discovered it.

0: Does that answer your question, Miss Bankhead?
1: Well, darling, I can't say very much for the melody, but I must admit the lyric was quite dull.
2: You know what I like, Meredith? That hot horn in your band. He plays a lot of trumpet.
1: Why, that's Louis Armstrong. Louis, darling, what are you doing in the orchestra? Come over here.
3: Hello, Tallulah.
1: Louis, how are you? Oh, I want you to meet Bob Hope.
3: Oh, I know this cat, man. He's gone.
2: You said it, Louis. I've been gone for about 8 pages now. Tell me, L.A., you playing that trumpet around L.A.?
3: No, B.H., I've been up in La Lillevi.
2: Oh, Las Vegas, huh?
3: Yeah, man.
2: Well, how'd you make up there at L.V., L.A.?
3: Okay. Where'd you up there, B.H.? How'd you make out?
2: P.U.
3: What happened, B.H.?
2: The roulette wheel. I went for a G. You see L.A.?
3: Oh, yeah.
1: Are you gentlemen making your initial appearance on radio? Louis, I was hoping you'd mention that article I wrote about you for Flair magazine. You see it?
3: Oh, I did, Tallulah, and I thought it was very...
1: Louis, you went over that word 100 times. Yeah. I told you it was erudite.
3: Yeah, oh, I think that's the word.
1: Thanks, Louis. It's sweet of you to say that, Bob. Did you read the article I wrote on Louis Armstrong?
2: Yes, and I thought it was Erwick.
3: Yeah, that's the word.
1: You're just joking, I know. Oh, Louis, you are my favorite musician.
3: Thank you, Tallulah.
1: And Bob, you're my favorite comedian.
2: Thanks, Tallulah.
1: Well... hasn't one of you gallant gentlemen anything to add?
2: Oh, sure. May I return the compliment to Lou and say that Louis is my favorite musician.
3: Thanks, Bob. And you're my favorite comedian.
1: Boys, shall we go around once more?
2: Oh, sure. Tallulah, I'm your favorite comedian.
3: And I'm your favorite musician.
2: This is fun. Let's play it again. This time for money.
1: If anybody's going to play anything, Louis is going to play his fabulous trumpet. How about it, Louis?
3: That's what I came here for.
1: Ladies and gentlemen, a real treat. Louis Armstrong with Meredith Wilson's orchestra in Fillmore's brilliant arrangement of a song I know you all want to hear, Ain't Misbehavin'.
4: No one to talk with, all by myself. No one to walk with, I'll not be on the shelf. Misbehaving, save my life. Oh, baby, the those bonds I need. Now for certain, the one I love. Too flirting, you that I'm thinking of. Misbehaving, oh, baby. 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Like Jack Horner. In a corner, don't go nowhere.

0: That was the greatest ever, Satchmo. Louis, you know what my ambition is? I want somebody to make a recording with you. Someday. Wrong. Press on, darling.
1: Well,
0: I want someday to make a recording with you, Louis.
1: Well, what have you got against me, Tulu?
0: Now, just a minute, Armstrong. I sing, you know.
1: Oh, yeah, I heard about you singing.
0: Oh, you heard about it really well? Mm-hmm.
1: I was standing on Broadway, and a man came up and gave me your regards.
2: Must have been one of those Herald Squares. Look, Tulu. If you want to come on my program and sing, this might be a good time to show what you can do. Louis, how about it? Could you improvise a little something for Tousletop?
1: Anything you like.
2: Okay, baby, let's hear something. If you're going to audition, let's do it now. I don't want you to louse up my show.
0: Me audition?
2: Me, Cleveland Indian.
0: Besides, darling, I'm not prepared.
2: Oh, you didn't bring your voice with you, huh? So much the better. Come on, I'll help you out.
0: Oh, no, Bob, no.
2: Oh, come on, let's make her sing. How about it, folks? Well, if nobody wants to listen to her, I...
0: Now, just a censored minute, Hope. If they want to hear me sing, I'll sing. And we'll leave it to the audience whether I sing on your show or not.
2: Okay, anyone else? Last chance, sedatives, sleeping pills, revolvers. Yes, ma'am, we have earplugs. No, madam, only two to a customer. What do you mean you need three?
0: Louis, you'll need a couple of those earplugs.
1: Better lay a couple of those earplugs on me, too, Daddy.
0: Well, I'm certainly not going to listen to this by myself. Give me a couple, too.
2: Okay, Louis, let's hear it. I'll start you off, Tulu.
0: This is a lot of fun, darling, but I have to ring my chimes. This is NBC, the National Broadcasting Company.
2: My melancholy, babe. And we're off the air. Yes, well, let's go.

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Bob Hope, and by the makers of Anacin for fast relief from pain of headache, neuritis, and neuralgia. The big stars on this program are Louis Armstrong, Bob Hope, Deborah Carr, Frankie Lane, Jerry Lewis, Dean Martin, Dorothy McGuire, Meredith Wilson and his Big Show Orchestra and Chorus, and every week your hostess, the glamorous, unpredictable Tallulah Bankhead.

0: Yes, darlings, this is Tallulah broadcasting from Hollywood, Bankhead. Telling you that if you don't listen to the big show, you're a big schmo. Or if you're in a stew and you don't know what to do, listen to Tallulah. And you'll never be blue. So new.
1: Well, Tallulah Bankhead, girl Burl.
0: Well, Bob Hope.
1: Thank you, Tallulah. I'm happy to be here with you on your second Hollywood version of the big show.
0: Oh, it's nice having you, darling. Nice to catch you on the ground for a change.
1: Yes. I have been traveling a lot lately, but I've got to stop it. I have so many labels on my trunks, the laundry won't take them anymore.
0: And, Bob, darling, I know the sacrifice you're making, giving up the Los Angeles Rams Chicago Bears championship game at the Coliseum.
1: And you're not kidding, but that's all right. I've got to keep working. After all, I'm a comedian. I have a government to support. But it's nice being here with you, Tallulah, during the Yuletide season. Of course, whenever I think of Christmas, I think of my old folks back home. Take it, Iowa. You know, Christmas season brings out the sentiment in a body. Yes, sir. I'm the kind of guy who does a lot of traveling, but I'm like anybody else. No matter where you go, you never get very far away from that old hometown. And I was reared in Cleveland. I can remember way back to the time I was a baby. I was born in a poor family. My mother couldn't even afford talcum powder. She used to turn my little body over and sprinkle it with Dutch cleanser. When I was 10 months old, I didn't know whether I was a boy or a kitchen sink. That's why at Christmas time, I like to go back to Cleveland to see my folks. And they're always happy to see me. Of course, they're just as happy getting it by mail, but I always feel sentimental about my hometown. With all the friendly faces, the familiar buildings, Main Street, Elm Street lying parallel to it, and my Uncle Louie lying parallel to both. People said he was a drunkard, but he wasn't. He only drank a little bit to steady himself. Sometimes he got so steady he couldn't move. My family were very poor, and we lived in a little shack, just two rooms and a path. But even though... but... couldn't hear it, huh? But even though... But even though we were poverty-stricken, I was even sophisticated as a baby. I was so high class, I wouldn't suck my thumb till they put it in a cigarette holder. But my mother was one of those dear hearts and gentle people. She tried to raise us right, even though we were broke. She couldn't buy us underwear, but she did the best she could. She lined us all up and painted buttons on our stomachs. She couldn't even afford to buy me a haircut. My hair was so long, till I was 19 years old, I thought I was a St. Bernard. I found out I wasn't just in time. I was going steady with an Airedale. But what a picture comes to mind when I think of the old hometown. Old Pappy Walker sitting in front of the general store, carving a sailboat in a bottle. I wonder if he ever got out of the bottle when the sailboat was finished. And then there was Miss Drainafor, my old teacher. I can still see her sitting in the classroom, an old lady just knitting. She was knitting an old man. On a vacation, Miss Drainafor used to go to the big city and burn the candle at both ends. For weeks after, she couldn't put on a hat or sit down. And when I think of the Yuletide season, I always think of my parents. My father was a great man and a big practical joker, too. So was my mother. They finally played a trick on each other. Me. You know, I started the first quiz show in Cleveland. When I was born, my father took one look at me and asked the doctor, "What is it?" The doctor answered, "Well, I missed that one. Can I stand by for the jackpot?" Father was betting on a boy and mother was betting on a girl. But the doctor won. He had me across the board. But we were a proud family, people of the soil. We'd been farmers for generations, and everything we did was connected with the soil. In fact, we were the dirtiest family in the state. But it was a happy family. My father worshipped my mother. He got her everything. He wasn't wealthy. He was a shoplifter. When he walked out of a department store, the whole left side of the building sagged. Like all families, we were hit by the Depression. My father was hurt in the crash of 29. The runway at Minsky's collapsed on his head. Well, before I knew it, it was time for me to go to school. I was enrolled in a finishing school for backward children. And I did very well. I started in the eighth grade, and in no time at all, I was back in kindergarten. It was in the third grade that I first fell in love. I know it sounds kind of silly to be in love with the third grade, but don't forget, I was 38 years old. And I'll never forget the first time I kissed my little girlfriend. She was wearing braces, and I was wearing braces. And when we kissed, our braces locked. After that, we went everywhere together. Then came graduation time, with all the kids in their caps and gowns. I caused quite a sensation. My gown was strapless. And I did very well in sports at school. I had a typical athlete's physique. Big chest, hard stomach. But that's all behind me now. But I used to play football when I was in school. It was part of the cure. And all of the fans around Cleveland knew my name. It was painted on my bucket. I had a very peculiar nickname. They called me Neckline Hope. I was always plunging down the middle, but never really showed anything. My first year, I was disqualified from playing football for a scholastic reason. Stupidity. I thought the big nine were my toes. It was right about then that I met her. Yes, her. I never did find out what her name was. She was a vision of loveliness. She had long blonde hair and luscious red lips, which she wore in a bun on the top of her head. But the best part about her was that she was tattooed. That made it nice for me because I couldn't afford a television set. So we almost broke up. I'd seen the picture before. We were very much in love. She called me baby, and I called her my little pussycat. I called her pussycat because I thought she'd take the hint and shave off her whiskers. Finally came the day of our wedding. She was a sentimental girl, so she got married in her grandmother's dress. She looked lovely, but her poor grandmother almost froze to death. It was a lovely ceremony, except for the kiss. My nose created a suction, and we had to be separated with a razor blade. Yes, we were married. And tomorrow marks our 25th anniversary. It'll be 25 years since we've talked to each other.

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1: And now, darlings, the two young Paramount stars who have taken the country by storm. The only comedy act in show business that can possibly follow Bob Hope, Dean Martin, and Jerry Lewis.
2: Okay, thank you very much. That's very sweet. It's a lullabunkus. We're very happy. Very happy to be here. You've been on for over a half hour already. Wash up, get your money, and get out of here. Leave your social security number. We'll take over now. Here we are on the big show. You know this is the day.
3: Hey.
2: And I would
3: hey.
2: Never...
3: Hey, Jerry. Crazy. What's wrong with you? You got to conduct yourself like a gentleman on the big show. Now, don't louse me up here like you do everywhere else. Aren't you happy to be on the big show?
2: Ask me no questions. I'll tell you no lies. I don't like her.
3: You don't like Miss Bankhead?
4: Young man.
2: Dean, she's going to hit me.
3: Ah, oh, come on, Jerry. Now, come on. Let's settle down.
2: All righty, Dean. We'll have a cup.
3: All righty, Dean.
2: Because you said, let's settle down. We'll have a cottage small by a waterfall with roses rambling round the door and the patter of little feet across the floor.
3: Yeah, mice.
2: Oh, but Dean, I don't like it here. Come on, let's go back to the marble tournament. I'll treat. I got two Aggies.
3: No, Jerry, you don't understand. Miss Bankhead was complimenting us by saying we were the only act who could follow Bob Hope.
2: Us she compliments. Everyone else she insults. I told you she don't like us.
4: Ah, but Jerry, darling.
2: I did not come here not to be insulted.
4: Well, Jerry, if you won't listen to reason, I'm going to call on your partner, Dean Martin, to sing.
3: Well, I'd be glad to, Miss Banker.
4: Ladies and gentlemen, Dean Martin will sing.
2: Dean, she's going to introduce you for all these years. For all. Oh.
5: My tongue got in the way of my eye tooth. I couldn't see what I was saying.
3: Yeah.
2: She's going to introduce you. For all these years, we have been partners, and now you are going to let her introduce you. What are you doing to me?
3: Miss Bankhead, would you mind if Mr. Lewis introduced me awfully?
4: As I'm sure only he can. All right, Mr. Lewis, we'll introduce the song. What are you going to sing, Dean?
3: Lovey and Rose.
4: You may introduce him, Jerry.
2: Thank you. Mr. Martin, I want to introduce Lovey and Rose. Lovey and Rose is my partner, Mr. Martin. But this is the very beautiful Lovey and Rose, arranged and conducted. I should say conducted by Meredith Wilson. This is arranged by our own wonderful conductor, Mr. Dick Stabile. Dean Martin sings Lovey and Rose, and this is swell.

0: darling. You're darling, darling. Darling, darling, darling. Dean, come here. Is she for real? From this she makes a living.
1: Now, Jerry, don't tell me you've never heard of Tallulah Bankhead. Jerry, I'm speaking to you. Why don't you answer me?
0: You told me not to tell you I never heard of Tallulah Bankhead. I made a boo-boo.
1: Look, Jerry, you made a double boo-boo. Tallulah Bankhead is a great stage actress. Surely you saw her in Private Lives.
0: I don't butt into other people's business.
1: No, Jerry, it was a stage show. Didn't you see it?
0: I don't remember. What was the picture playing with it?
1: There was no picture playing with it, just a stage show. She's been in a lot of stage shows. She played in Rain.
0: That's how she got so hoarse?
1: Ah, come on now, Jerry. Haven't you heard of Tallulah Bankhead and the Little Foxes?
0: Oh, she's an animal trainer.
1: No, no. Tallulah Bankhead in Skin of Our Teeth.
0: Skin of Our Teeth?
2: Oh, come now, Basil. This has gone far enough. Far enough to you hear. Do you hear me? Do you hear me? I said far enough to you hear.
0: Dean, are you listening?
1: Jerry, you don't seem to get the idea. Now, I remember taking you to a play once. I even remember you stopped into the lobby and you got yourself a glass of orangeade.
0: Oh, yeah. I remember the orangeade, and the girl with a flashlight told us we could sit down on the seats and be comfortable while we were drinking the orangeade. And a fella came out and sang something about an enchanted evening, and a girl washed her hair, and a bunch of sales were running after some dames, and a girl was saying, happy talky, talky, happy talk. What you have to go through just to drink a lousy glass of orangeade.
1: That's the place, Jerry.
0: I went back there, you know. There was such a crowd waiting, I couldn't get in. I guess everybody found out they have the best orangeade in town.
1: Now you got it. That's it. Tallulah Bankhead in the theater.
0: Oh, now I know. She's the one who makes the orangeade. From this, she makes a living.
1: Ah, Jerry, stop being so stupid.
0: So how will you make a living?
1: You know, this is tougher than I thought it was going to be.
0: Please be patient with me, Dean. I've got a terrible headache.
1: Where do you keep it?
0: Ha, ha, ha, ha. That's very funny. You see, I said I got a terrible headache, and he says, where do you keep it? He's making out like I haven't got a head.
2: Joke over.
1: You don't have to explain my joke.
0: So, Dean, what are friends for?
1: All right, come on, let's get back to the theater.
0: I'm not thirsty.
3: Well, boys, how's it going?
0: Dean, she's back again. Don't let her hit me.
1: Well, why don't you stop? She won't hurt you.
0: Could I feed her?
1: She's very friendly.
0: Could I scratch her behind the ear?
3: Dean, tell me, is he for real?
1: I often wonder.
0: I want to apologize, Miss Bankhead. I shouldn't have been so fresh. Dean told me all about your sickness. Does it hurt much?
3: Does what hurt much?
0: The skin of your teeth.
3: Why, you little half-sized, half-idiot, half-imbecile...
0: Dean, she did it. She likes us. We're in. She insulted us.
1: She didn't insult me.
0: Dean, don't worry. She said half. We're partners. You get half of everything I get.
3: Say, Bob Hope, what's all this I hear about giving Crosby for Christmas?
4: Well, Bing's Papa Santa Claus this year, you know, in the Chesterfield Christmas carton.
5: 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I've already bought several. 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
1: Tallulah.
3: Yes, Dean, what is it, darling?
1: My partner Jerry and I were thinking...
3: Oh, that's very funny. Let's get on with the rest of the show.
0: Wait a minute, missus. He didn't tell you yet. So what are you laughing for? Dean Martin has something to tell you, and he is my friend, and I would gladly die for him. Would I not, Dean Martin, die for you?
1: Sure he would. Go ahead, Jerry, sure. Drop dead.
0: I can't die today. I don't feel so good.
3: Darling, stop being morbid. What were you going to say, Dean?
1: I speak. We would like to meet... We would like to meet Mr. Bob Hope in person and make a deal with him. Do you think he'll sell us some jokes or maybe trade us some jokes?
3: Well, why don't you talk to Bob about it? Come on, Bob, darling. Here, the boys want to do some business with you. You know, Mr. Martin.
4: Oh, sure. Hi, Tony.
3: And Mr. Lewis. And Mr. Lewis.
4: Hi, Joe.
6: Hi, Mort.
0: Time out, conference. Dean, you think he really doesn't know us, or is he making a joke?
1: He's making a joke.
7: Darling!
1: Mr. Hope, we'd like to consummate a little deal with you. Would you sell us some jokes, or maybe you'd be interested in trading a few jokes?
4: Well, I don't get you.
0: Well, I'll give you, for instance... I'll give you a brand new joke I made up today out of a magazine. For one of your old jokes.
4: Well, what's the joke?
0: A joke. You say to somebody, I went to see Albert Einstein. And somebody says, how did you find him? And you say, I pushed back his hair and there he was. Now you give me one of your old jokes.
4: No deal.
1: Now, wait a minute, Mr. Hope. Don't pass that joke up. You know, there are two other jokes you can make out of it. Now, like, how did you find your steak? Oh, I pushed back the potatoes and there it was. Or, how did you find the West? Pushed back the Indians and there it was.
4: If anybody asks me how I found Martin Lewis, I'll say pretty dull.
1: All right, Mr. Hope. I'll make the supreme sacrifice. I got a brand new Groucho Marx joke.
4: Really? Brand new?
1: You bet your life.
4: Okay, I'll trade you even a... Somebody fall down? What was that? Brand new? I bet your life. That's what I'm... Well, anyway, okay. Somebody's wearing a neon nose here. I don't know. Say, okay, I'll trade you even up for a brand new Phil Harris.
1: All right, that's a deal. Let's see it.
4: Oh, no, sight unseen.
1: Okay, here you are. I got it written down here.
4: Okay, and here's yours.
0: Wait a minute, fellas. You're playing without me? Who blew up the ball? So I want to trade, too. I got a brand new Fred Allen. I'll trade you for that Phil Harris.
1: That's a trade, kid. Here you are.
0: And here are you.
4: Now, let me see what this says.
1: Yeah, let's read them.
8: How did you find Albert Einstein? I pushed back his hair and
4: there he was.
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3: Darlings, prepare for some excitement. 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Deborah Carr can currently be seen with Stuart Granger and Richard Carlson in Metro-Goldwyn-Mayer's Technicolor production, King Solomon's Mines. Oh, and yes, don't think I'm forgetting another star on our show, Frankie Lane. It's just that I have a little funny way of my own to introduce them. Hey, joke. Tallulah, how will you find Deborah Carr? Dorothy McGuire and Frankie Lane. And I say, I'll just push back my chimes and there they'll be. This is NBC, the National Broadcasting Company. Well, darlings, I suppose you've noticed something unusual about our big show today. So far, there have been no women. A present company accepted, of course. But we are just about ready to make up for it. What with Deborah Carr and Dorothy McGuire on our show. Oh, what am I doing? There's still another man whom I haven't presented, and what a man.
4: They know I'm here, Tulu. I've already been on.
3: Oh, not you, Bob. I'm talking about Frankie Lane.
4: Well, what's so special about him? Let's skip Lane and get to the girls.
0: Hey, Dean, look who's sitting there. Two big movie actresses.
1: Well, don't get excited, Jerry. So are we.
0: We're movie actresses.
4: Are you through, crew? Say, don't crowd, fellas. There's enough here for everybody.
3: Thank you, darling.
4: And one left over for somebody.
0: Two girls and three boys. It don't come out even, so I'll choose first.
1: No, no, you hold it, Jerry. I'll take Deborah Carr.
0: Now, it's one girl and two boys. Eeny, meeny, miny, Meyer. I will choose Dorothy McGuire. Okay, Dorothy? Dean, I don't think she likes me.
1: Ah, don't be silly, Jerry. Of course she does. I think you're a handsome, intelligent, attractive young man. I think you're real nice.
0: So if you like me, you take me out.
1: I'll tell you what, Germ. You and I'll take Deborah.
4: Oh, yummy. I'll take Dorothy McGuire. Okay, fellas, we're all set to take the girls out after the show. Pass the sen-sen.
3: Now, just wait a minute. I've been standing here listening to this juvenile Casanovian drivel with ill-concealed contempt. Using this show to divide up two lovely ladies is as disgusting a display of ill manners and bad taste as I have ever seen.
9: Hello, Miss Bankhead.
3: Ah, Frankie Lane, darling. We're just in time, Frankie. We're just in time. Three of us couples are going out after the show.
9: Okay, I'll take Dorothy McGuire.
3: As she's spoken for, darling.
9: So, okay, I'll take Deborah Carr.
3: Sorry, someone's taking her. Well...
9: Well, I could call my wife. Maybe she'll want to go.
3: Isn't he sweet? Well, what about me?
9: Well, if my wife can go, we'll need a babysitter.
3: What? Sing your song, Lane.
9: Okay, I'm going to live till I die. Meredith, if you please.

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1: Ladies and gentlemen, we welcome to the big show the Actors' Company of Hollywood, which is composed of some of the outstanding creative artists in Hollywood who have brought the living American theater to the West Coast. Tonight, the Actors' Company has graciously invited me to appear with them in a radio adaptation of Clare Booth Luce's Broadway play, The Women. The scene is in the living room of Mary Haynes on Park Avenue, the time, afternoon, the occasion, Canasta. Dorothy McGuire appears as Peggy, Deborah Carr as Mary, and I play Sylvia. Ladies and gentlemen, the Actors' Company.

0: Excuse me, Sylvia. I think I'd better join the others. I haven't seen Mary's children yet. They're just back from the park.
1: Wait, Peggy. I've got something to tell you. I'll burst if I have to wait.
0: Oh, I knew you had something. I'm not sure you should tell me, Sylvia.
1: Now, don't be stupid, Peggy. Stephen Haynes is two-timing Mary. He's playing around. He's got a girl.
0: Oh, I don't believe it. Is it true?
1: Wait till you hear. Now, you know I go to Michael's for my hair. You ought to go, pet. I despise whatever does yours. Well, that's the most wonderful new manicurist there. Aren't my nails divine? Look, dear, a jungle red.
0: Go on, Sylvia. What are you trying to say?
1: Well, now, this manicurist is marvelous. I was doing my nails, and I was looking through Vogue. You know, the one with Mary in the Beaux-Arts ball costume.
0: Oh, yes, she wore a white powdered wig, and she looked lovely.
1: Yes. Well, now, this manicurist, Mrs. Fowler, she said, is that the Mrs. Haynes who is so awfully rich?
0: And what difference does it make to her?
1: Oh, I forget what she said next. You know how these creatures are. Babble, babble, babble, babble, babble, babble. Never let it for a moment. When suddenly she said, I know Mr. Haynes' girlfriend.
0: Oh, how could you listen to her?
1: Listen to her, my dear. How do you suppose I felt? I couldn't very well shut her up. I mean, I had to find out who the other woman was.
0: Does Mary know about this?
1: No, but she's bound to find out. If a woman's got any instinct, she feels when her husband is off the reservation. I know I would, but not Mary. If only there was some way to warn her.
0: Sylvia, you're not going to tell her.
1: Why, certainly not, my dear. But I'd die before I'd be the one to hurt her like that.
0: Couldn't someone shut that manicurist up?
1: A good story like that? A lot these girls care whose lives they ruin.
0: Dirty, isn't it?
1: Foul! My dear, the whole thing's disgustingly unfair to Mary. I feel her like a disloyal skunk. Well, just knowing about it. You know, I worship Mary. She's my dearest friend in the world.
0: Heaven, help her.
1: Shh. Shut up, Peggy. Here she is. Shut up.
2: I'm so sorry to have kept you. I was talking to Stephen. Where are the others?
0: They're in with the children, Mary.
1: Well, darling, how is Stephen, the old dear? And did you give him my love?
2: I did, Sylvia. Stephen's not so well.
1: Oh. What's the trouble?
2: Nervous indigestion. That's why I have a plane cook now.
1: Oh, there's nothing worrying, Stephen.
2: Oh, no. He's just been working late. He's not coming home again tonight.
1: Oh, are you sure it's work, darling? You're not a beautiful blonde.
2: Oh, Sylvia.
1: Well, Stephen's a very attractive man.
2: Isn't he? I can't imagine why he hasn't deserted me for some glamorous creature long ago.
0: Oh, Mary, you do sound smug.
2: Oh, let me be, Peggy. How can you be too sure of what you believe in most?
1: I wouldn't be sure of anyone if we were able to get up and totter across a room. I always tell my spouse, if you ever manage to make a fool of me, I'll deserve what I get.
0: You certainly will.
1: Oh, Mary, have you seen my new nail color? How do you like that?
0: Oh, it's attractive, Sylvia.
1: Oh, you can't imagine how it stays on. I get it at Michael's. You ought to go, Mary.
0: Sylvia.
1: Oh,

0: Dear. Oh, a wonderful new manicurist. Olga's her name. She's marvelous.
1: Let's play canasta.
0: Now, look, Mary, they call it Jungle Red.
1: Looks as if you've been tearing at somebody's throat.
0: Well, that does it, Peggy. I'll never tell you another thing.
1: That will be just fine.
2: Now, girls, I really do like Sylvia's polish. It's new and smart. Michaels, Olga, Jungle Red. I remember that. Shall we cut for deal, Sylvia, you and I? I feel lucky today.
0: Do you, darling? Well, you know what they say, lucky in cards.
2: Michaels, Olga, Jungle Red. Yes, I went to Michaels, and I had my nails done by Olga. And I had my world destroyed, too. I found out what my friends already knew. Stephen had another woman, Crystal Allen. The place they send wives with shattered worlds is called Reno. It wasn't long before we were there. Oh, yes, Peggy and Sylvia had to go, too. Divorce seemed to be catching.
1: Well, Sylvia,
0: what are you doing in Reno, Peggy?
1: I couldn't resist the slot machines.
0: I can imagine. Well, relax, darling. You'll get a better break from those one-armed bandits than you got from dear husband John.
1: And I suppose you came here for the rodeo?
0: Don't be crude, dear. What if he does look a little bent when he's not on his horse? He's the best I could find in this town. At least I'm not going to sit around and mope like Mary.
1: Now, don't start anything, Sylvia. This is Mary's last night. She gets a decree tomorrow. I'm praying she'll get a call from New York tonight.
0: You mean Mary would take Stephen back?
1: Well, why not? Why not? You think I wouldn't take John back? That is, if we hadn't feuded so terribly over money.
0: Oh, stop sniveling. You and Mary have no pride. I'd roast on a spit before I'd take Howard Fowler back. Kicking me out like that after all I sacrificed.
1: You did? What did you do?
0: I gave him my youth. But I got paid plenty. The skunk.
1: Oh, Sylvia, why do you hate Mary so?
0: I don't hate her. It's just that she was always so smug about her husband and her happiness. Now she's down like all the rest of us.
2: Yes, Sylvia, I'm down now. We're all in the soup together. By the way, here's a letter that came for you.
0: Oh, thanks. I haven't heard from Stephen, I suppose.
2: No, it's too late for that, I'm afraid.
0: Oh, well, sweetheart, he's hardly worth a broken heart.
2: The less you have to say about me and Stephen, the better I like it.
0: Well, I'm only trying to cheer you up. That's more than you do for me.
2: I'm doing enough just being pleasant to you.
0: Ah, you have got the gist of Stephen.
1: Now, you let Mary alone. We're all in the same fix.
0: Oh, I'm just trying to make her see that life isn't over just because Stephen let her down.
2: I'm glad you've adjusted to the inevitable, Sylvia.
0: What do you mean by that crack, darling?
1: She means what we read in the New York papers this morning. Your husband is marrying Miriam Aaron of the Vanities.
0: Why, you little bitch.
2: Now, Sylvia.
0: Did you know this?
2: Oh, Sylvia, why do you care? You don't love Howard.
0: Oh, Mary, how could you do this to me?
2: I'm terribly sorry, Sylvia.
0: This humiliation, this carefully timed insult. And after all I've done for you.
2: And what have you done for me?
0: I warned you.
2: I'm not exactly grateful for that.
0: No, aren't you? Listen to me, you ball of conceit. You're not the object of pity, you suppose. Plenty of the girls are tickled to death you got what was coming to you. You deserve to lose Stephen in the stupid way you acted. But I always stood up for you like a loyal friend. What thanks do I get? You knew about this woman. You stood by gloating. Why?
2: Get out of here. Get out.
0: I hate you. I hate you. I hate everybody. I hate everybody. You wait. Someday you'll need a woman friend. Then you'll think of me.
2: Well, that is that.
1: Oh, Mary, what are we doing here? What is happening to us?
2: We're being written off the books, Peggy.
1: But you haven't given up, Mary. Not really. You still think in your heart that Stephen will call. Don't you, Mary? Don't you?
2: No. No, Peggy, it's too late. If he were going to call, he wouldn't have waited until now, the very last minute.
1: We need someone to protect us from all this.
2: A woman's best protection is the right man. And obviously your John isn't the right man, Peggy, and you'll forget all about him in another month.
1: Another month? Oh, no. No, I can't stand it here another moment. Oh, I can't, Mary. I can't.
2: But Peggy, what's the matter with you?
1: I'm going to have a baby. Oh, Mary, what shall I do?
2: Do? Well, there's only one thing to do.

0: York, operator. Peggy, what's the number?
1: Eldorado 52075.
0: Eldorado 52075.
1: Oh, I can't tell him now. Oh, Mary, I know I was wrong, but it's no use. You just don't know the things he said to me, and I have my pride.
0: Reno's full of women who all have their pride. Hello? Mr. Day, please. Reno calling. Just hold on a moment.
1: Hello, John? Oh, no, I'm not sick. Oh, John, I'm going to have a baby. Oh, my dear. Are you? Oh, dearest, do you? Oh, dearest, so am I. Of course I forgive you. Oh, yes, precious. Yes, lamb, on the very next train. Oh, Johnny, when I get back, things are going to be so different. And, dear, do you mind if I reverse the charges? Well, Mary, I've got to pack. Oh, Mary, I can't bear to leave you here alone. Why don't you do something about Stephen?
0: It's different with me, Peggy. Stephen is marrying another woman, but she doesn't love him. I do. That's the way it is.
1: But, Mary, why don't you fight for him? Your marriage isn't really ended until you end it.
0: Fight? Yes. Why not, Peggy? Why not? Fight the way other women fight. You're right, Peggy. It isn't ended, is it? If your heart doesn't say so, it's not ended.

0: this powder room looks like ladies' night at Madison Square Garden. Here, Peggy, try my lipstick. I can't bear that shade you're using.
1: Thanks, Sylvia. What do you think of the party?
0: Gruesome. I hate this club.
1: You know, Mary is here tonight.
0: Yes, I saw her. First time she's been out in a year. Why, do you suppose?
1: She's here because Stephen is here and his new wife.
0: Well, why should Mary be here because Stephen's here? Don't tell me she's still in that country.
1: Well, why not? Now, look here, Sylvia. You knew that crystal creature, didn't you?
0: I met her. What makes you think Mary thinks she has a chance?
1: I've got a hunch you could tell her that.
0: Maybe I could.
1: Oh, what do you mean?
0: That Stephen of hers is a Puritan. Bless his little Plymouth Rock soul. My psychoanalyst tells me that men of his generation were brought up to believe that wives who carry keys to other apartments are strictly for burning.
1: What are you talking about?
0: Well, I shouldn't be talking about it at all. But I will tell you this. I visited this crystal a month ago, and while she was bathing, I rummaged around and came across a key. A little gold key.
1: A key to what?
0: To an apartment where the new Mrs. Stephen Haynes still sees an old boyfriend, Jim Winston.
1: Sylvia, you've got to tell Mary.
2: Tell Mary what, girls?
0: Oh, Mary, you're looking ravishing. Is this your first night out since Reno?
2: Yes, darling. I'm a recluse. Stay home and brood.
1: Mary, you've been sitting out there in that club all night with Jim Winston. I've seen how he is.
0: Intoxicated as usual, I'll bet.
2: Yes, Sylvia.
0: Find out anything, darling?
2: Plenty. I think he's the secret in Crystal's life.
0: Aha, so you have been digging. Well, I hope you know what you're talking about, dearie.
2: Yes, I know what I'm talking about, Sylvia. I know all about Crystal and Jim Winston, and Jim Winston is just waiting for me to cue him so that he can tell Stephen everything about his precious new wife.
0: Good girl.
2: Yes, Jim Winston thinks I'm a very much abused gal. His Western chivalry is about to light up like a crepe Suzette.
0: Well, this couldn't be the little Mary who put herself high on the pedestal above all us poor, downtrodden, unfostered females a year ago.
1: Now, Sylvia, you have the proof Mary needs. Give her that key.
2: What key?
0: My darlings, I never become embroiled in divorce actions, other people's. I photograph terribly.
1: Come on, Sylvia. For once in your life, play ball. Give Mary that key.
0: Mary, do you mean you'll take that floozy's leftovers?
2: I'll take him, thank you. I love him.
0: Why, Mary, haven't you any pride?
2: Pride? That's a luxury a woman in love can't afford.
0: Well, what do you do if I give you the key?
2: If it's what I think it is, I'm going out there right now and let Jim Winston tell Stephen the truth, the whole truth about Mrs. Crystal Haynes. Then I'll move in and get him back.
0: Why, Mary, I believe you will. Well, here, darling, take the key. Incidentally, pet, it's for 807 Gothic Arms, a real flea bag. The elevator boys make excellent witnesses.
2: Make way for a lady who's about to fight for her man and no holds barred.
0: Why, Mary, what a dirty female trick.
2: I had a year to sharpen my claws, darling. How do you like my nails, Sylvia? Jungle red, pet. Good night, ladies.
0: Deborah, Deborah, Darcy, don't go away, darlings. I want to have some girl talk with you in just a moment. Right now, a man named Bing Crosby wants to say something.
3: By the way, Bing, do you happen to catch Bob Hope's program?
4: Oh, Ken, the Bob Hope show is an absolute must in the Crosby household.
3: Good.
4: Every Tuesday night, we all gulp our dinner down, then we dash madly for the radio. We all sit in a semicircle, and we pay strict attention. Hmm? The first one to laugh has to wash the dishes.
3: Make a regular game out of it.
4: Yeah.
3: Oh, then you heard Bob mention the new Chesterfield poster, the one that shows him holding up the new Chesterfield Christmas carton.
4: Oh, indeed I did. I heard him plug my Santa Claus likeness on the carton, too.
3: You know, Bing, you make a very convincing Papa Santa Claus.
4: Well, I've had a modicum of practice, shall we say. Anyway, it's a wonderful gift for just about everyone you want to get a gift for. Chesterfield.

0: This Christmas, give Chesterfield Christmas cartons with Bing as Papa Santa Claus.
1: Hey, Tallulah.
2: What's it, Bob?
1: Well, Dean Martin, Jerry Lewis, and I would like to do our version of the women. We call it the fellers.
2: Well, let's hear it.
1: Ladies and gentlemen, the Actors' Company.
3: Sydney.
1: What is it, Marvin?
3: I love your drapes.
1: Thank goodness someone noticed them. I've been wearing them for 3 weeks, and my wife never said a word. Before we were married, she noticed everything I wore. You know how we met. I was a car hop at a drive-in.
3: Oh, I remember when you worked there. You sure could fill a pair of tight slacks.
1: And then some. Thank you, Marvin. I remember when you were thin, too. Say, speaking of blubber, have you seen Piggy lately?
3: Shh, not so loud. He's in the next room fixing his face.
1: Fixing his face? How did he manage to do that? It's so hard to get parts these days.
3: Geez, here he comes now. Get a load of that hair, will you?
1: Hair? I thought it was a helmet. Oh, hello. Hello, Piggy. Say, I like your hair.
4: You mean it? You like this color? Jungle red.
1: Oh, yes. It goes so well with your eyes.
3: Oh, that's because he cries so much. No woman is worth it, Piggy. There are other fish in the sea.
4: I don't like fish. I like women.
1: Look, what are you worried about, Pig? After your wife gets a divorce, you'll find somebody else. There are 2 million women in New York.
4: Yeah, but they don't want to get married.
1: How do you know?
4: I asked them.
3: Don't cry, Piggy.
4: I want my wife. I miss my poopsie.
1: So go on home to your poopsie. Go ahead.
4: I can't.
1: Why not?
4: She hits me.
1: Besides, I overheard my caddy telling the masseur that Poopsie is going out with Fred.
5: That's a lie. Fred is going out with Miriam.
3: But what about Velma?
4: Velma broke off with Fred when she saw him with Isabel.
1: Isabel? Why, Isabel told Martha that Selma isn't speaking to Miriam since Dolores found that gold key to Maxine's medicine cabinet in Tallulah's slack.
4: Would you mind repeating the question?
1: I don't carry tail. And I don't know about you guys, but I'm going out and paint the town red. Jungle red, of course. How about it, Marvin? Want to come along with me?
3: Yeah, I'd love to, Sydney, but my little 6-year-old niece is coming to visit me.
1: Piggy, will you look after Marvin's niece?
4: Me? But your niece is a stranger to me. Marvin, what is your niece? A boy or a girl?
3: Well, a girl.
4: Does she hit? I don't like to be hit by a stranger.
3: Oh, you'll get along fine with her. Come on, Sydney, let's go.
1: Okay, see you later, Piggy.
4: Now I gotta take care of a stranger. Oh, me. Oh, my. Golly gee. Here I sit, all alone. Gee, I said I sit all alone and the telephone rang. Oh, it hurts me. Hello? Oh, Poopsie, am I glad you called. I'm in terrible trouble. You gotta take me back. I didn't want to tell you this before, but now you gotta take me back. You gotta. I'm expecting a little stranger.
6: That was real fun. Well, boys will be boys. And now to the girls. Come on over, Deborah Carr and Dorothy McGuire. Aren't they lovely? Two famous, famous movie actresses. We've all seen and admired many, many times. My very dear friends. Darlings, I keep forgetting which one of you is Deborah Carr.
7: I am. And which one of you is Tallulah Bankhead?
6: Darling, there is only one Tallulah Bankhead.
7: Yes. And isn't her name Betty Davis?
6: Isn't he sweet? Dorothy McGuire, Dotty, Dotty, Dotty, how are you, dear? I never think of you without remembering the brilliant Claudia that you were. Aren't you ever coming back to Broadway?
8: Well, I think about it now and then, Tallulah, but my picture work takes all my time. It's not so easy as the theater.
6: Oh, darling, the theater is quite exhausting.
8: Exhausting? 2.5 hours a night from 8:30 to 11? What do you do from 11 till 8:30 the next night?
6: I shake hands with my admirers. Of course. Motion picture work is all right, I suppose. I made one here a few years ago. Lifeboat. Doubt if you see it. Well, anyway, when I finish it, I dash right back to my dear old Broadway.
7: Didn't they ever call you back to make a sequel? Son of Lifeboat.
6: Isn't she sweet? Oh, I've had offers, of course.
7: But you were busy shaking hands.
6: Yes, Deborah, darling. Well, it's all right to make a picture now and then, but I can't understand how you can stay away from New York so long. The home of the living theater, you especially, Dorothy. Born to the theater, you might say.
8: Oh, I love California. We all do. The palm trees, the coconut trees, the banana trees.
6: Well, of course, Bongo, if you don't want to leave the Congo. But I prefer Broadway anytime.
7: I don't know why. We have radio here, too, you know.
6: Oh, Deborah, I'm not on radio alone. Besides radio, I take an active interest in the theater. I lecture, make records. I'm spread out all over the place.
7: Yes, dear, but in that dress, it doesn't show at all.
6: What?
8: And besides, Tallulah, we don't only make pictures. We have a theater here, which is very much alive. The Actors' Company.
6: Oh, of course you have, and it's cute to dabble in the arts, I suppose. I'd be glad to join your little group if it will help you out.
8: Oh, I'm sorry, Tallulah. It's the Actors' Company.
6: That was the unkindest cut of all. Deborah, you know my work in the theater. You remember me on the stage in England.
7: Well, I was a small child at the time.
6: Isn't she sweet? I see, the two of you against me.
8: You began it.
6: The two of you picking on me.
7: You started picking on me.
6: So I'm not a good actress, huh?
7: Now, who was it said which one of you is Deborah Carr?
6: Nathan Hale, what difference does it make?
8: Was it a joke, or are your eyes bad?
6: Arthur, I spent a lifetime in the theater.
7: If you'll admit your eyes are bad, I'll apologize.
6: You stand there and tell me I can't join your actor's company?
7: Was it a joke, or was it your eyes?
6: How the mighty have fallen.
8: Was it your eyes? Look, how many fingers am I holding up?
6: 12, so what? To think that the name of the Dula Bankhead, a symbol of the living theater, should be destroyed and ground to ashes. This is the unkindest cut of all.
8: Oh, Tallulah, I'm sorry.
7: Oh, dear, Tallulah, please don't take it this way.
8: Of course, you're a great actress. We were only joking.
7: Oh, we apologize, Tallulah. It breaks my heart to see you crying.
6: Actors Company, indeed. Well, darling, that's our show for this week. We're now off for New York again. We'll bring you next week, Sunday, Christmas Eve, and what a load of presents we'll distribute. Jimmy Durante, Bert Law, Robert Merrill, Margaret O'Brien, Edith Piaf, Fran Warren, Ed Wynn, and Meredith Wilson of the Big Show Oxford Chorus. And we are dedicating our Christmas Eve show to all our men in uniform all over the world. Until then, darlings, may the good Lord bless and keep you.
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10: Hello? Oh, hello, Grandma. This is Ricky. Just a minute, I'll call her. Hey, Mom!
11: Let me talk to her.
10: Hello, Grandma. Fine, thanks. Oh, here she is. Okay, I got it, David. Hello, Mother. Yes, they're all excited. We promised to take them to the charity bazaar tonight. Oh, yes, we'll be sure and see it. I understand they have a beautiful display. And why not? America's finest silver plate is 1847 Rogers Brothers.

America's finest silver plate is 1847 Rogers Brothers. From Hollywood, International Silver Company, creators of 1847 Rogers Brothers Silver Plate, presents The Adventures of Ozzie and Harriet, starring America's favorite young couple, Ozzie Nelson and Harriet Hilliard.

0: of the Nelsons, Ozzie, Harriet, David, and Ricky, who spend most of their time at 1847 Rogers Road, have ventured to the Lodge Hall today, and for a very good reason. See that large sign in front? Well, this is the annual Charity Bazaar. Say, the Nelsons seem to be enjoying themselves. Can you make them out? There they are, over by the refreshment booth.
1: You've had enough.
2: Oh, please, Mom, just a hot dog.
3: Now, look, Ricky, let's not overdo it. You've got an ice cream cone in one hand and a bag of popcorn in the other.
1: I think you've got plenty to eat right there.
4: Why don't you play the dart game, Pop, and see what else you can get?
3: Well, David, I've already won this lovely solid chalk statue of Mae West at the baseball game. Isn't that enough? Is there anything special you'd like to see, Harriet?
1: Yes, why don't we take a look at that auction over there? I understand they have some pretty nice things.
3: Okay. Come on, fellas. And watch where you're going, David.
1: Ricky, will you finish that ice cream cone, please? It's dripping all over you.
5: Going, going, gone, sold for $10.
3: They have a pretty good crowd here this year.
1: Yes, they do. Oh, look what that man just won.
5: Here you are, sir. Joe, would you wrap up this beautiful box for the gentleman right here?
6: Well, I need.
5: And now, ladies and gentlemen, we have a mystery on our hands. Going on the block is the mystery package. I can't tell you what's in it because, well, then it wouldn't be a mystery anymore, would it? Who's going to be the first one to bid on the mystery package?
3: How about it, folks? That's always a good line to give the yokels.
5: It may be very valuable, or it may be absolutely worthless. Please don't crowd or push, folks. There's plenty of room for everybody.
3: Ricky, don't you hear the man? Stop pushing and shoving.
2: Who's pushing? I'm just fighting back.
5: All right, folks, let's hear it.
2: Can I sit on your shoulders, Pop?
5: It's very possible there may be something of great value inside this box.
3: I bid $2.
5: An opening bid of $2.
2: Please, Pop, I can't see.
3: Okay, come on, climb up.
5: A bid of $2?
3: Get your foot out of my pocket. And that's better. Let go of my nose.
5: $2? Do I hear three?
3: There. How's that?
5: Do I hear three?
2: I can't see anything. I'm sitting backwards.
3: Turn around. Ricky.
2: I can't help it. Your nose gets in the way.
5: Do I hear $3?
7: $2.50.
5: The lady says $2.50. Do I hear more? Oh, come on, folks. Where's your sporting blood?
3: How can people fall for that stuff? It's probably an empty box.
8: $3.
5: $3! Do I hear four? We're bidding on the mystery box. It may contain our beautiful gold watch. Or it may contain a pint of chocolate ice cream.
2: $4!
1: Ricky!
5: $4! Do I hear more?
8: $6.
5: $6. Do I hear more?
1: What do you think you'll get for it?
3: Oh, probably about $8.
5: The man says $8.
3: I was just talking to my wife.
1: Oh, Ozzy, please, after all, it's for a good cause.
3: That's okay.
5: $8 is bid by the man with the boy on his back. Going for $8. Do I hear another bid?
3: $7.
5: I'm sorry, sir. You see, the bidding can only go one way. Do I hear $9? Come on, folks, it's the mystery box. It may contain a pearl necklace. Or it may contain a delicious marshmallow fudge sundae.
2: $9!
5: Thank you! $9 is bid by this handsome little man. $9 once, $9 twice.
8: $9.50.
1: Oh, thank goodness.
5: Going for $9.50.
3: I wonder who the poor sucker is.
5: Your last chance, folks.
1: I was just thinking, we'd feel awfully silly if it turned out to be something real valuable.
3: Oh, Harriet, please.
5: Do I hear $10? Oh, please, folks, there must be somebody here crazy enough to bid $10 for this.
3: Harriet, I've got a hunch.
5: How about it? I'll sell this to the first person silly enough to say $10.
3: That did it. $10!
5: Sold to the gentleman!
1: I don't know why you didn't want to open it down there, dear.
3: Well, there's no sense taking chances. It just might be something real valuable.
1: Hurry up, Pop. I can hardly wait.
2: I'll get the knife and cut the string.
3: Now, calm down, boys. Don't get excited. I can break the string and tear off the top with my hands. Here we are.
1: Well, hurry up. I'm dying to know what it is.
3: Sure have this thing packed well enough, whatever it is. What is this? Holy smokes.
2: Gee, a glass basketball.
1: What is it? Looks like a crystal ball to me.
3: Well, that's exactly what it is. Harriet, we've been swindled. That big crook has deliberately cheated us.
1: Well, it's for a good cause, dear.
3: Well, I realize that, and I'm happy to donate $10. I just don't like to be made a fool of.
2: I thought sure it was going to be ice cream.
3: Fine swindle.
1: But Ozzy, the man, said it might not be worth anything.
3: Oh, sure, he said that. I know how those fellas work. They pick out some guy in the audience that looks like a...
4: Yokel?
3: No. Yokel, David.
4: Sap?
3: No.
2: You mean sucker, don't you, Pop?
3: I mean, they pick somebody who looks like a generous, kind-hearted, charitable person, and then unload their worthless junk on the poor sucker.
1: I think the best thing to do is just be philosophical about it.
3: The thing that makes me so mad is such a disappointment to the boys.
4: Doesn't bother me, Pop.
2: Me either.
3: Look at your mother. She's trying to laugh it off, and all the while she's ready to burst into tears.
1: But no, I'm not, honestly.
4: Go ahead and cry if you want to, Pop.
3: I'll admit I am a little let down. Frankly, I thought I was a better judge of human nature than that. There's no sense getting bitter about it.
1: You aren't mad at the auctioneer?
3: Why should I be? Why blame him? It wasn't his fault. He was just doing a job. Cheating people's probably the only trade he knows.
1: I think it's kind of pretty. Besides, we might have some fun with it.
3: You know, I'll bet at that it's the only crystal ball in town.
1: You boys had better start getting undressed now. I'll go run your baths for you.
2: What's it for, Pop?
3: Well, you're supposed to gaze into it and see miraculous visions. You know, mystic stuff.
4: They're a lot of bunk, aren't they, Pop?
3: I wouldn't say that, David. Anything that's been going on for centuries must have something in its favor. Men have been gazing into crystal balls for all these years. They must see something.
2: All I can see is a big blue eye staring at me.
3: Well, that's your own.
2: How did it get in there?
3: Just a reflection. You see, a man would sit with a crystal ball on a table in front of him like this. And he'd gaze into it and tell what he saw. Turn off the lights, will you? No, that side switch. That's it. That turns them all off. We'll just leave this desk lamp on.
2: This is really spooky, boy.
4: Oh, Ricky, stop holding my hand.
3: Quiet, boy. Let's get into the mood of this. I'm gazing into the crystal ball. I see something. It's blurred and far away. Now it's coming closer.
4: This is a lot of bunk.
3: I see a small boy with a butch haircut.
2: That's me.
3: He's in a schoolroom in the second row.
2: That's me, Pop. That's me.
3: He's studying very intently.
4: I knew this was a lot of hooey.
3: See now, he's studying a history book. Yes, studying it very carefully.
2: Pop's looking at me.
3: What's this? Inside the history, there's a comic book.
2: That must be the kid in front of me.
4: You're just fooling, aren't you, Pop?
3: What have we here? My crystal ball now shows me another boy. He, too, is in a classroom. But he's in trouble with his teacher.
2: Hey, David, that's you.
6: He has to stay after school.
4: Keep quiet, Ricky.
3: I see it all in the crystal.
2: They're dangerous, boy.
4: Can you still see the schoolroom, Pop?
3: Oh, sure, the schoolroom and all the children.
4: Then tell me something about the person who sits in front of me.
3: Well, I see a person of about your age. This person is wearing school clothes. and this person keeps looking forward to summer vacation.
4: Gee, that's everybody in the class. Is she a boy or a girl?
3: Oh, that's not easy. I'll have to concentrate on that. Is she a boy or a girl? I see a hair ribbon. I see a dress.
2: Pop, you're a smart boy.
3: Shh, Ricky. Is she a boy or is she a girl? Voila, she is a girl.
4: Wait till Tommy Johnson hears that.
1: Hey, what's going on in here?
3: Yeah, we're just gazing into the crystal ball, Harriet. Oh, and I see two boys taking a short trip. A trip that seems to have something to do with water.
4: I don't believe it.
1: It's the truth. Come on, boys, your baths are ready.
3: I look deep into the crystal ball, into the whirlpool of time, into the mists of the future.
1: Ozzy, come on, it's 2:00.
3: I hear strange voices. Perhaps I've found the secret of the crystal, the key to the lock that opens the future.
1: Ozzy!
3: It's as though some woman were calling my name, some strange, beautiful, exotic creature.
1: Ozzy, come on, dear, it's late.
3: What is this vision? What strange and fantastic creature are you?
1: That's not funny. You've seen these hair curlers lots of times.
3: Oh, Harriet, you broke the spell. I'm just beginning to get the hang of this thing. If you keep looking long enough, you're bound to see something, you know.
1: You see me getting up to fix breakfast. Come on to bed, dear.
3: I'll be there in just a minute.
1: You know, you're not doing that right. That desk lamp gives off much too much light. The moon is supposed to have occult powers. Why don't you put it over on the nightstand and look at it by the reflection of the moon?
3: Yeah, that might work at that. Now, where can I sit and look at it?
1: Well, I have an idea. Why don't you get into bed? You're supposed to be completely relaxed while you watch it.
3: Yeah, maybe you're right. It's a lot better than sitting up.
1: Now stretch out. Lean your head back. I'll turn up the electric blanket a little. There you are. Now just relax. Stretch out. Watch your crystal ball. Relax. Put your head on the soft pillow. Stretch out. Watch your crystal ball. Pleasant dreams, Swami.
3: Same to you, Smarty.

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1: 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Throughout the years, since man first began to wonder and fear what tomorrow would bring, he has sought to look into the future. Among the many mystics of the last century, the most famous of all was the great Nelson Ozy. See him now as he gazes into his crystal ball, pondering some great problem of the future.
2: I see glowing embers. I see sparks. Red flames. Blue flames. Run for your life, Sahib. Your tent's on fire.
1: Following in the footsteps of Nelson Ozy the Great was his son, Nelson Ozy the Great, Jr. With his father's crystal ball, he amazed millions with his accurate predictions.
3: I see a wonderful career for you, my boy. You will become one of the world's greatest violinists. But beware of your generosity. I see you spending money lavishly, foolishly.
4: Thank you, Swami.
3: What is your name, my boy?
4: Jack Benny.
1: See that man gazing into the deep mystic pools of the future? That's Ozzie Nelson of 1847 Rogers Road. On his head, he wears the ancient turban, or as it is sometimes called, bath towel. There he sits, gazing into the crystal ball.
3: Crystal, unveil my eyes to the secrets you hold. Some crystal ball.
5: Hello,
3: Mr.
5: Nelson.
3: Oh, hello, Emmy Lou. Come on in.
5: I heard about your crystal ball, and I just had to come over. Have you seen anything in it yet?
3: No, not a darn thing.
5: Oh, but you've got to keep trying, Mr. Nelson. Bring it over here by the window. Raise the shade so we can see.
3: It's no use, Emmy.
5: Well, you have to have faith in it, Mr. Nelson.
3: But I've been looking in it all day. What does the future hold for me, I ask? Just sits there staring at me with that blank expression.
5: Oh, please, Mr. Nelson, please try once more.
3: Well, okay. Here, let me get it on the table here. Oh, crystal ball. You've got to talk to it. Give me some sign of an event in my future. Deep. Deep into the swirling depths. Emmy Lou, it's working. I see something.
5: Oh, let me know. Mr. Nelson, it's a baby.
3: A baby? What does it mean?
5: It means that somebody in your family is going to be a mother. Somebody's going to have a baby.
3: Yes, but who?
5: Mrs. Nelson, of course.
3: Harriet?
5: Certainly, why not?
3: Oh, she has so many other things to do.
5: It's right here in the crystal ball. I'm going to rush home and tell Mother. She'll want to give you a shower.
3: Give me a shower? No, no, no. It's the customary thing to give the bride a shower. I can't understand why Mrs. Nelson hasn't told me.
5: Well, you know how women are, Mr. Nelson. She probably wants to surprise you.
3: Oh, she does she? Well, I think I'll surprise her. You know what I'm going to do? I'm going to phone the Emporium and order a complete layette. All the baby things. And then...
5: Something the matter, Mr. Nelson? You have the strangest look on your face.
3: Oh? I was just thinking how nice a pickle or a piece of watermelon would taste.
4: Hey, Mom, look what we found.
0: Let me see it.
4: It's in here in the bottom of the box.
0: Oh, you mean in the big box Daddy bought? The one the crystal ball came in?
4: Yeah.
6: It was way down in the bottom.
0: Well, I'll be darned.
4: What is it?
0: Well, let's see. This is a cord. This must be the base, and this is evidently the shade. Oh, poor Daddy. His magic crystal ball is nothing but a lamp. Poor Daddy.
6: What about me? I wanted ice cream.
0: Well, look, boys, Daddy's having so much fun being a swami. Let's not tell him right away, shall we?
6: I wanted ice cream.
0: Well, here's a quarter. You can both get some.
6: Gee, thanks.
0: Now, you guys run along, because I've got some sewing to do.
7: Harriet!
0: In here. Well, dear, have you been having...
7: Hey, Harriet, don't speak. Let me drink in this beautiful scene. There you sit in the platform rocker. The bloom of life tints your cheeks. In your lap there's a sewing basket. Soon a flashing needle will swiftly make tiny garments. Harriet, what makes you think you can keep a secret from me?
0: Who's trying to keep a secret? Oh, that! How did you find that out?
7: Believe it or not, I saw it in the crystal ball.
0: Well, if you saw it in the crystal ball, then you know it's not a crystal ball.
7: Well, Harriet, I'm surprised you're making jokes about anything as beautiful as that.
0: Beautiful? Of course, I haven't seen it assembled, but I'll bet it's the ugliest thing you ever laid eyes on.
7: Harriet, what a thing to say. Oh, I'm sorry, dear. You must be tired. Or at least a little dizzy, maybe. Would you like to lie down for a while?
0: Wait a minute. Maybe we're not talking about the same secret.
7: By golly, I'll bet you don't even know about it yet. Harriet, I've got wonderful news. You're going to have a baby.
0: Well, now, why did you have to go and tell me? I love surprises.
7: Really, Harriet, you're going to be a mother, and I'm going to be a father.
0: Well, that works out very nicely.
7: It's the truth. I saw it in my crystal ball.
0: Ozzy, I think you've got that towel wrapped too tight around your head.
7: Okay, I'll show you. Come on in the living room.
0: Well, after you get through, dear, I'll tell you my secret.
7: You'll see. And just stay where you are. I'll bring it over to the table. Now, just look in there.
0: Mmm.
7: You see it?
0: I certainly do. Quite a baby.
7: Are you kidding, or do you really see it?
0: Oh, and such a beautiful baby, too. That lovely red hair. Are those the new bathing suits?
4: What are you...
7: Oh, no wonder. New bathing suits. Harriet, you've got the crystal ball sitting on my Esquire magazine. You're looking at one of the pictures.
0: Where did you have the crystal ball sitting?
7: Well, right over there on the Ladies' Home Journal. But you see, you put it... Ladies' Home Journal.
0: Oh, now I see... Oh, he is cute. They always look so pink and sweet in those ads.
7: Well, I guess my little joke on you didn't work.
0: What little joke?
7: You mean you really thought I was serious about seeing a baby in the crystal ball?
0: Well, you did sound pretty convincing. Well, say, aren't you going to ask me about my secret?
7: Oh, that's right. What is your secret?
0: Well, I hope it won't be too much of a disappointment, but... It seems there's more to your crystal ball than you think.
7: You mean some magic words or something?
0: Oh, I hate to disillusion you, dear, but your crystal ball is really part of a lamp. The boys found the other pieces in the box.
7: Then it isn't even a crystal ball.
0: No, I'm afraid not.
7: How do you like that? Just part of a lamp. An old, mysterious... Harriet, I'll bet it's some sort of a magic lamp. Like an Aladdin's lamp.
0: Ozzy, why don't you just admit that you've donated $10 to charity?
7: Perhaps an Oriental wishing lamp.
0: That's funny. Ozzy, what did you order from the Emporium? The truck has stopped in front of our house.
7: Oh, just a few baby things.
0: Baby things?
7: Did I say baby things?
0: Well, yes. Why did you order them?
7: Harriet, this calls for an explanation. You'll have one as soon as I can think of one. Oh, crystal ball. I am seeking an explanation.

0: Harriet, are you asleep?
1: Yes, dear, and so are you.
0: Oh. I'm not either. Harriet, did you notice the shade on that lamp?
1: Ozzy, the crystal ball is not a real one, and the lamp is not Aladdin's lamp.
0: Yeah, I know. You don't have to keep talking about it. I just wondered if you noticed the lampshade.
1: Some sort of parchment, wasn't it?
0: Yes, old parchment. Very old parchment. And there's a map of the Caribbean on it. The area where all the old pirates bury their treasure.
1: What a wonderful idea.
0: Then you think it might be a real treasure map, too?
1: No, but I've been wondering what to do with the lamp. Now I know. Tomorrow I'm going to take it out in the backyard and bury it.
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1: And remember, America's finest silver plate is 1847 Rogers Brothers.
0: Yes, Harriet, America's finest silver plate is 1847 Rogers Brothers.
2: Appearing in support of Ozzie and Harriet were David and Ricky Nelson, Janet Waldo, Marvin Miller, Joe Kearns, and yours truly, Vern Smith. Original music was composed and conducted by Billy May.
0: Before we say goodnight, we'd like to express our sincere thanks to the editors of Magazine Digest for honoring us in the March issue.
1: And we'll try our best to live up to it.
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0: Bring out the Branston. 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
1: Once upon a time there was an engineer.
2: Choo-choo Charlie was his name, we hear.
1: He had an engine and he sure had fun. 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
3: Charlie says, love my good and plenty. Charlie says, really rings the bell. Charlie says, love my good and plenty. Don't know any other candy that I love so well.
4: 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How's that for cleanness? Proof that dirt just can't hide from intensified Tide. 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

0: metropolis like New York for any length of time, you tend to become blasé, and you develop the feeling that nothing can confuse or bewilder you. Then you run into someone like my friend Irma, and you're a babe in the woods again. Now, don't get me wrong, because I love the girl. It's just that, well, for instance, the other night I noticed Irma putting X-ray pictures in her hope chest. So I said, Irma, why are you putting those X-ray pictures of Al in your hope chest? And Irma said,
1: because I read that the way to a man's heart is through his stomach, and I want to see how I'm doing.
0: Well, that's Irma for you. In fact, she thinks that when a marriage goes on the rocks, it's because the honeymooners went over Niagara Falls in a barrel. Anyway, right now she's holding her forehead. Irma, what's the trouble?
1: I have a headache.
0: A headache?
1: Yes, in my head. I've had it all week, especially at work.
0: Well, honey, maybe it's your eyes. You probably need glasses.
1: Oh, Jane, don't say that. I could never wear glasses. Al wouldn't like a girl who wore eyeglasses.
0: Well, what do you care about Al just so long as you see better?
1: Jane, what's the sense of being able to see better if you haven't got a fellow to look at?
0: Oh, look, sweetie, your health comes first. I don't see how you can worry about losing a man who hasn't worked for 5 years. A man who, when he sees a sign, help wanted, interprets it as measles, keep out.
1: Oh, Jane, please, don't be so harsh with Al. All men have some weaknesses. Some don't work, some don't dance, some don't swim.
0: So what?
1: Well, suppose Al was out in the ocean drowning, what good would it do me to say, there goes my boyfriend, he can't swim, but he has a job. Besides, jobs are scarce.
0: Oh, sweetie, don't be ridiculous. Jobs aren't scarce. Well, I may be holding down 2 jobs next week.
1: 2 jobs?
0: Uh-huh. Well, with Christmas coming on, you know, I can use some extra money, so I put in an application for some part-time work. In fact, I'm expecting a call any minute from Mr. Sloan.
1: Well, that's wonderful, Jane.
0: Yeah, it's wonderful if I don't have to sit around here worrying about your eyes, honey. Believe me, Irma, I've seen some most attractive women wearing glasses and some handsome men, and they get married, and they live very happily.
1: Well, it may be all right for others, but not for me. I don't want my children born with glasses.
0: Oh, sweetie, I... Hello? Yes, this is Jane Stacy. Oh, hello, Mr. Sloan. What? Oh, of course the extra work won't be a strain on me. I'm in perfect condition. You'll bring the ledgers and the reports over tonight. Fine, thank you, sir. Goodbye, Mr. Sloan. All right, come on, Irma. I'll take you over to Dr. Davis, the eye doctor.
2: No, Jane, I won't go. I don't want to wear glasses.
0: Oh, honey, you say you have headaches.
1: I know, I have cold feet, too. That doesn't mean I have to wear snowshoes.
0: Honey, this is different. If you don't get glasses, your headaches will get worse. You'll become dizzy. Oh, what am I saying? Irma, please, will you be reasonable?
2: No, I'm not going to be an old maid all my life. I'd rather see double than remain single.
0: But, Irma, honey...
2: No, I won't go. I won't go.
0: All right, stay in the bedroom and be stubborn. Maybe then you'll see things differently. Come in.
3: It's only me, Professor Kropotkin. Hello, Janie.
0: Hello, Professor. Sit down, won't you?
3: Thank you. I hope you don't mind my stopping by for a few minutes. The bats in my room drove me out.
0: Bats in your room?
3: Yes. Mrs. O'Reilly came up to collect the rent, and in each hand she was swinging a bat. Tell me, Janie, where is my darling little Irma?
0: Oh, she's in the bedroom, Professor. I'm awfully worried about her.
3: Poor Irma. I was afraid someday this would happen. How violent is she?
0: Oh, no, no, it's her eyes, Professor. I think she has to wear glasses.
3: Is that all?
0: She won't even take an examination.
3: Why not? What is she afraid of? There can't be anything seriously wrong. Believe me, if they examined her whole head, they wouldn't find anything.
0: No, no, that's not it, Professor. It's her vanity. You see, she's afraid she'll lose Al.
3: That's ridiculous. How could she lose him? I guarantee if anybody found him, they'd return him immediately.
0: You know, I just can't understand this foolish phobia that Irma has against glasses.
3: Oh, it's a natural thing, Janie. My eyes aren't so good, but I refuse to wear glasses.
0: Why?
3: If I saw my room the way it really looks, I think I'd kill myself. Jenny, why don't you try talking to her some more?
0: Oh, I can't, Professor. She's in the bedroom just crying her heart out. Honestly, I'm just worried sick about her.
3: Oh, I hate to see a woman crying. You know, a woman only cries for two reasons. Either she is suffering, or she is about to make you suffer. Jenny, let me try to talk to her.
0: All right, Professor, I'll call her. Irma? Honey, come on out. The professor's here. He wants to talk with you.
1: Don't bother me, Jane. I want to be alone with my thoughts.
3: My, a young girl like that should have such gruesome company. Please come out there, my darling. I'll cheer you up.
1: Nothing will cheer me up. I'm doomed.
0: Doomed? That's ridiculous. Professor, will you please tell her that wearing glasses won't make the least difference?
3: Certainly, Irma. You should consider yourself lucky. A lot of people have to go to work with bifocals.
1: Professor, I don't care how they travel. I'm talking about appearances.
3: Irma, you don't want to get glasses because you love Al and you're afraid you will lose him, right?
1: Right.
0: Honey, I've told you a million times, forget Al. There are plenty of fish in the sea.
1: That's all right for Fridays, but what about the rest of the week?
0: Oh, Professor, will you talk to her?
3: Look, girls, I've got an idea that will solve everything.
1: What?
3: You go down to the 5 and 10. Buy a pair of cheap glasses. You'll wear them, and when Al comes in and sees you, he'll tell you how nice you look. You throw the cheap glasses away and get fitted with some good ones.
0: Now, honey, that's practical. What do you say?
1: Oh, all right, Jane. If you'll go with me...
0: Sure, sure, I'll go with you.
1: And, Professor, I won't say toodaloo because I'll be right back. I'll just say bon voyage because it's raining. Gee, Jane, don't you just love the 5 and 10? Everything's so expensive looking.
0: Now, control yourself, honey. Come on, here's the eyeglass counter. My, what a selection.
4: Can I help you?
1: Yes, I'd like to get some glasses that my boyfriend would like.
4: Well, we have glasses to fit every personality. What does your boyfriend do?
1: You have no business picking on him.
0: Let me handle it, will you, honey? Miss, she wants the glasses for herself.
4: Well, how about these? Do you like them?
1: Well, how do you like them, Jane?
0: How do you like them?
1: That's not a fair question. If I could see what the glasses look like, I wouldn't need glasses to see what they look like. See?
0: Put them on, Irma.
1: All right.
0: Why in the world have you got your eyes closed?
1: I want to see if I can see in the dark.
0: Oh.

0: honey, come on. Well, we haven't got all day, you know.
1: All right. Miss, this pair seems fine on me. Here's the money.
0: Thank you. Do you want a bag for them?
1: No, thank you. I won't be able to see where I'm going.
0: Oh, come on. Come on, honey. Look, honey, maybe you better run along home. I want to go to the stationery store and pick up a shorthand book so I can take dictation for Mr. Sloan tonight, okay?
1: All right, Jane, I'll go home. Gee, I'm dying to hear what Al will say when he sees me wearing eyeglasses. Come in.
2: Hiya, chicken.
1: Hello, Al. Notice anything?
2: Yeah, the icebox is open. Who got here before me?
1: No, Al, I mean something about me.
2: Oh, that. Chicken, your slipper's always showing.
1: No, I mean on my face.
2: Huh? Chicken, you're wearing glasses.
1: Yes, Al, how do you like them?
2: How do I like them has nothing to do with it. You're not the type for glasses. What are you trying to do, make people think you went to Harvard?
1: Lots of people wear glasses.
2: Well, I know, but that's because they're looking for something. You don't have to look anymore. You already found me.
1: Al, don't you like the way I look?
2: Well, that's not the point, chicken. I want to take a little inventory.
1: Inventory?
2: Well, sure. When a guy goes with a girl, he likes to think she's perfect. Now I find out about the eyes, it makes me a little cautious. Irma.
1: What, Al?
2: Are those your own teeth?
1: Oh, Al, how could you ask a question like that?
2: Well, it's a perfectly natural question. Once a dame starts breaking down, she breaks down all over.
1: Oh, Al, you don't love me anymore.
2: Well, certainly I do, chicken. I was just making an observation. To me, you're as pretty as ever.
1: No, I'm breaking down. I can feel it.
2: Chicken, you're just slipping off the couch. Believe me, you're the same sweet Irma I've always loved.
1: You're just saying that. I'm a monstrosity.
2: No, baby, you're as beautiful as ever.
1: It's no use, Al. Men don't make passes at girls who wear glasses.
2: That poem ain't true. As long as a girl's got a build, her sofa will be filled.
1: No, you're just trying to be kind to me, and I won't have it.
2: Oh, please, chicken, I didn't mean it. I love you. Here, I'll prove it to you. I'll kiss you.
1: That's no good, Al. My eyes are so bad, how will I know it's you?
2: Chicken.
1: No, I don't appeal to you anymore, and I know it. I don't want to ever see you again. Goodbye.
2: Gee, I hope I didn't hurt her. Chicken.
0: Oh, hello, Al. Where's Irma?
2: Oh, in the bedroom.
0: Something wrong?
2: Just a typical lover's quarrel. Well, think I'll be running along. Goodbye.
0: Bye. Irma? Honey? Irma Peterson, where are you going with that bag?
1: I'm leaving.
0: Leaving?
1: Yes, Al saw me in my glasses, and though he tried to be kind, I know what he really thinks.
0: Oh, honey, it's only your imagination.
1: Well, I've made up my mind. You'll never see me again. I'm going away forever.
0: Forever?
1: Yes, and when I come back, don't ask me where I've been.

0: And now Susie Swan sings to us. Listen.
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0: Another reason to get Swan soap for a new and wonderful kind of complexion care.
1: Well, Irma has gone away forever. That means she's gone to the movies to sit through a double feature twice. You see, that's Irma's idea of Siberia. Whenever Irma gets mad at Al, she packs her bag and goes to the movies. Frankly, I'm quite accustomed to Irma's little jaunts, but right now I'm considerably upset. What with Mr. Sloan coming tonight to give me dictation, I don't have too much time to get Irma to an eye doctor. Since she's complained of headaches, I really feel it's my duty. Come in.
2: Oh, Janie, I'm so glad you're home.
1: Oh, it's you, Mrs. O'Reilly. Is anything wrong?
2: Oh, I just came from the movies and I saw Irma. Janie, I've never seen anything so pathetic. There she sat crying like a baby. Crying and eating peanut brittle.
1: Yeah. Did you speak to her?
2: I tried to, but she wouldn't let me. She said her heart was breaking and she was having trouble following the plot. Mm. Janie, what's wrong?
1: Oh, it's really nothing too serious, Mrs. O'Reilly. Irma may have to wear glasses and she's afraid she may lose Al. I just can't get her to go to the eye doctor.
2: Well, maybe I can help.
1: How?
2: I'll show her a picture of my husband and tell her the truth. That if I'd taken care of me eyes and could see well, I never would have married anything that looked like that. Bless his insurance and may he rest in peace.
1: No, thank you, Mrs. O'Reilly. I'm afraid it'll take something more persuasive than that. Excuse me, come in.
3: Oh, Jane, Miss O'Reilly.
1: Oh, I'm glad you're back, Al. I want to have a word with you. What in the world did you tell Irma?
3: You mean when she had the glasses on?
1: Mm-hmm.
3: Well, I'll admit at first I was thrown. But then I told her it didn't make any difference, but she didn't believe me.
1: Well, you couldn't have been very convincing.
3: What do you mean? I was even going to tell her they made her look intelligent. How far can a guy go?
1: Well, if you really cared for her feelings, you would have been more tactful.
3: Tactful? Look, Jane, I love Irma. You think if I didn't, I'd be breaking my head over getting these big deals every week?
1: Al, I don't want to hear any more about your deals. I still haven't gotten over your last one. Pumping up pigeons and selling them for turkeys.
3: Well, I'll admit that wasn't practical, but this one's a natural. Working on a machine gun with a built-in flag and a recording of the Star Spangled Banner. So when you're holding up a bank, it don't look suspicious because everybody's saluting. Of course, if it's illegal, I'll drop the whole idea.
1: Well, if you're going to do any dropping, drop into that movie and get Irma back. I want to get her to the eye doctor before Mr. Sloan gets here.
3: Leave it to me, Jane. I love that girl. I'll get her out of that movie if I have to pay to get in. Be back.
1: All right.
2: Well, Jane, if you'll excuse me, I'm going up to Professor Kropotkin's room. I want to do a little mopping.
1: Mopping? This isn't Wednesday.
2: I know, but he's behind in his rent, and it's the only way I can get him out from under the bed.
4: See you later.
1: Hello?
5: Hello, Jane.
1: Oh, Richard, I'm so glad you called. You've got to help me.
5: What's wrong?
1: I want to get Irma to the eye doctor. I think she needs glasses, but she refuses to wear them because she's afraid she'll lose Al.
5: Is that something to be afraid of?
1: Well, Richard, that's beside the point. But what am I going to do?
5: Well, it's very simple, Jane. You know how Irma looks up to you. Why don't you go down and buy a pair of cheap glasses? Then I'll drop by and rave how wonderful you look.
1: Oh, yeah. Yeah, I get it. In other words, if I don't lose you wearing glasses, then Irma'll know she won't lose Al.
5: Exactly.
1: Good, good. I'll go right out and get the glasses. Jane? Jane? Oh, Al, Jane isn't home yet.
3: Chicken, will you forget, Jane? I've been trying to tell you all the way home. You're all wrong feeling that way about glasses.
1: Oh, I don't know, Al.
3: Can prove it to you, Chicken. The finest people wear glasses. Now, you take them society people. When they go to the opera, what do they wear? Opera glasses, right?
1: Right.
3: Yeah. Well, at lawn parties?
1: I know they all wear lorgnettes.
3: Check. And take the man of distinction. They all have glasses. One in their hand and one on the table.
1: But, Al, I don't know.
3: Chicken, even the most glamorous movie stars wear glasses.
1: Name one.
3: Harold Lloyd.
1: Oh, hello, honey. Glad to see you back home again. Have you unpacked?
6: Yes, I didn't like the picture. Oh, Jane, look at you. What's the matter?
7: You're wearing glasses.
6: Oh, yeah. While I was out making an appointment for you with Dr. Davis, he examined my eyes and prescribed glasses.
7: Oh, I see. Jane, why are you winking your eye at Al?
6: Oh, was I winking? Oh, that must be the one with the drops in it.
7: But, Al, why did you wink back at her?
3: Merely returning the courtesy. Jane, you're not afraid of Richard giving you the air on account of glasses, are you?
6: Not me. Love me, love my glasses. I think a girl's health comes before everything else.
3: You're right, Jane. Well, take sleep and beauty. Dame was a pip, but they couldn't wake her up for 60 years, so what good was she? You understand, Irma?
7: Yes, but Richard hasn't seen Jane yet.
6: Well, I don't think it'll be long. Come in, Richard.
8: Hello, everybody. Why, Jane, you look positively radiant. I've never seen you so ravishing. What have you done?
6: Can't you see? I'm wearing glasses.
8: Glasses? Darling.
7: He still loves her.
3: Hey, didn't I tell you, honey? The proof of the pudding is in the eating.
7: Well, I'm not hungry. But I think it's wonderful.
6: Richard, I'm glad you like me in glasses.
8: Like you? Jane, I have to leave now, but please don't move for a moment. I want to remember you just as you look now. Goodbye.
7: Yeah, I think Richard needs glasses, too. He walked into the closet.
8: I'm sorry. I guess I was carried away by Jane. I got the wrong door. Goodbye.
6: Well, now, Irma, you see, I've got glasses on. I didn't care what Richard thought.
7: Jane, are you sure you're not playing a trick on me? Do you really need glasses?
6: Why, of course I do. Sure, my eyes are bad. Come in.
9: Good evening, Miss Stacy.
6: Oh, hello, Mr. Sloan. Mr. Sloan, this is my roommate, Irma Peterson, and her boyfriend, Al.
9: Hi. Happy to know you both. I hope you don't mind my coming a little early, Miss Stacy. You see, there's so much work to be done, and... Say, I didn't know you wore glasses, Miss Stacy.
6: Oh, these? Oh, well, I really don't.
7: She just got them, Mr. Sloan. Her eyes are very bad.
9: Bad eyes? Well, this may make a difference.
6: Oh, it's really nothing. You see,
9: I'm sorry, Miss Stacy, but if your eyes are tired...
6: Really, they're not tired.
7: Oh, no? Mr. Sloan, the only reason they're open is because they're yawning.
3: Jane, why don't you phone Mr. Sloan later on?
6: Yes, thanks, Al. I'd like to discuss this further.
9: No need for discussion. If your eyes are bad, there's no use making them worse for just a few extra dollars. Maybe next year. Goodbye.
7: Jane, why are you biting your lips?
6: Because I'm eating my heart out the hard way.
7: And your eyes, are those tears, or are they watering?
6: Watering. They've just gone down for the third time.
7: Well, your glasses will take care of them.
6: Yes, they already did. But good.
7: Jane, I'm convinced if eyeglasses are good enough for you, they're good enough for me. We'll go to the eye doctor's as soon as I wash my face.
3: Now, take it easy, Jane. It's just one of them tough breaks.
6: He had a walk-in just when I was putting on an act for Irma. Now, what am I going to do for that extra Christmas money?
3: Things will turn out, Jane. Besides, you already have a good job. What do you want two for? Working's bad enough, but why make a hobby of it?
6: Gee, I counted on it so, Al. I guess Irma comes first. If we can get her to the eye doctor by hook or by crook, I guess it was worth it.
7: Well, I'm ready.
3: Come on, chicken.
7: No, Al, as much as I love you, you'd better take Jane's arm. She's wearing glasses and she may trip.
6: If I do, it'll be over my own dead body. Come on, let's go.
10: Come in.
6: Dr. Davis, this is my roommate, Irma Peterson.
10: How do you do?
7: Oh, all right, I guess. I have a pretty good job. How do you do?
10: I beg your pardon.
6: Dr. Davis, I would like to have her examined.
10: But I'm an eye doctor. What she needs...
6: Never mind. Just please examine her eyes, will you, Doctor? I'll wait outside in the reception room with Al.
10: All right, Miss Peterson. Right behind this screen. That's it. Now, sit up on this chair. Fine.
7: Shall I open my mouth and say, ah?
10: That's not necessary.
7: Well, I thought you might want to see how the back of my eyes look.
10: Miss Peterson, if you'll just kindly cover your right eye and Read the first and second rows from the chart in front of you.
7: First and second row? Exult. Unifrist. Gosh, Doctor, where'd you learn how to spell?
10: Bless my dilated cornea. Miss Peterson, those are not words. Now, please read the letters in the third and fourth rows.
7: All right. E-M-R-L-Z-A-P-O. A-P-O, you've got it all mixed up. It's O-P-A. Oh, but don't worry about it. It's been repealed. Your sign is out of date.
10: I'm much obliged. Next line, please.
7: Q-L-T.
10: Next line.
7: R-X-G.
10: Thank you.
7: Made in Rochester by Hackney Screen Company.
10: You can read that?
7: Certainly.
10: Miss Peterson, I've got news for you. If your eyes were any better, they'd be headlights.
7: Thank you. Thank you. Goodbye, Doctor.
10: Good day.
11: Oh, honey, how'd you come out?
7: Gee, Jane, the doctor says my eyes are perfect.
11: Perfect? But you say you've had headaches all week at work.
7: That's right.
11: Oh, Irma, this is just driving me crazy. I've lost that extra job on account of you. What could it be?
7: Well, I don't know, Jane, unless it's because I haven't been eating all week.
11: Well, of course, you know, that can cause headaches. Why didn't you tell me in the first place, and why haven't you been eating all week?
7: Al has been buying my lunch.

0: The other night, Irma was playing some records, and I was just relaxing, when suddenly I noticed that Irma was holding a cake of swan soap in front of the phonograph. Irma, I said, why on earth are you playing those Frank Sinatra records to that bar of swan? And Irma said,
1: Jane, you know what Sinatra singing does to the girls. Well, I've never seen a swan swoon before.
2: Well, no matter what she says, Irma certainly knows the soap for her complexion. White floating swan soap. Because swan gives a wonderful new kind of lather. 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It cleanses your skin to a glowing radiance. And it's perfect the way it feels against your face, soft as a cloud. And gentle, because swan is mild as fine castiles. Swan's new kind of beauty lather is perfect, too, in the way it rinses away. So thoroughly, your skin is left fresh and smooth, not all tight and over-soaked. And ladies, no other soap can give you this wonderful new kind of beauty lather, because no other soap has Swan's exclusive super cream blend. So how about making Swan your facial soap? You'll find that Swan's new kind of beauty lather will give you a new and wonderful kind of complexion care.
0: Well, I did some fast talking, and I got that extra job back with Mr. Sloan. Nirma? Well, she's buying her own lunches again. She's perfectly healthy. But she still can't understand why I no longer wear glasses. So I said, you see, Irma, I've been doing eye exercises. And you know, when you exercise, you get stronger. And Irma said,
1: well, Jane, I've been thinking for years and it hasn't made any difference.
0: And you know, you'll find out that's the truth if you ever talk to my friend Irma.
2: My Friend Irma, presented by Swan, another fine product of Lieber Brothers Company, was produced and directed by Cy Howard. Tonight's script was written by Cy Howard and Park Levy. Folks, next Monday evening, tune in an hour earlier over most of these same stations for the Lux Radio Theater. 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
1: our friend, Swan,
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2: Starring Marie Wilson as Irma and Kathy Lewis as Jane. Hans Conried was Professor Kropotkin. Mary Wilson can soon be seen in the Eagle Lion release, Linda Be Good. Frank Bingman speaking.

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0: evening, and welcome to The Problem with Adam Bloom. Now, as most of you all know, actually, I hate when people say that, because if you don't know, it suddenly makes you feel really stupid. It's even worse when they say, now, as all of you all know. What? I only tuned in because you play the kind of music I like wanking to, and now you made me look like an idiot. Anyway, as some of you will know, the Edinburgh Festival was on a few months ago, where I performed my sixth solo show. I decided to record one of those performances and play some of it on this show. However, it then occurred to me that the vast majority of you haven't seen any of my five other Edinburgh shows. So I decided I'd talk you through the shows you've missed.
1: August 1996, and NASA have announced that a primitive form of microscopic life may have existed on Mars approximately 4 billion years ago. Meanwhile, in Scotland, a 25-year-old Adam Bloom performs his first solo show at the Edinburgh Festival. Way back then, he was obsessed with pulling the rug from under his audience's feet.
0: My first sexual experience was when I was about 7 years old. It was more of a tingly urge. It was with one of those pens with a lady in a swimming costume on. And when you turn the pen upside down, the costume disappears. Remember those? Yeah, I shot one of those up my bum.
1: It fooled everyone. They all expected something a little more nostalgic. Okay, August 1997. And in Russia, the existing ruble falls to 6,000 to one U.S. dollar. Back in Edinburgh, Bloom takes his rug to the Bureau de Change and exchanges it for a far more observational currency.
0: There's one thing I've learned in my life, and that is there's no definition of an adult, right? We're all adults. Do we feel like adults? I reckon the moment you become an adult is the moment you lose your optimism for life, because we're all born optimists, and slowly through being let down and disappointed in life, we become more and more pessimistic. I mean, when have you ever said to a five-year-old, Johnny's having a party on Saturday, do you want to go? The kid says, no, I bet it'll take you ages to find him. When we get there, it'll probably be crap. It's not going to happen. There are two things in my life that have happened to me that prove that I've grown up, whether I like it or not, they might have happened to you. One of them is, you're running down the street and you fall over, it takes more than 1 second to get back up. Remember when you're 5 years old, he's running, he's down, he's up again. A little weeble, you get a scab there, say the next day one scab moves around your body. If an old lady falls over, a crowd will gather. It's going to make her diary. Wednesday fell over. Thursday, it's still down. But the confirmation that I'm an adult, and I'm embarrassed to admit this to you, about 3 years ago, I told a little kid off in the street for dropping litter. It was a can of Coke. He just threw it on the floor, and I went, put it up! And I felt my face become my mum's. And he looked up, he's about that big. He went, yeah? Well, if I didn't drop litter, someone would be out of a job. Wouldn't they? Now, I couldn't think of anything to say to that. But you know when you're walking home, you think of the right thing on the way home? What I wished I'd done was picked up a brick and smashed his little face in. Now, don't get me wrong. I'm not condoning violence. Just thinking of the ambulance drivers.
1: As you can see, Bloom got a pretty good rate of exchange. Okay. From rubles to francs now in August 1998 sees the discovery of five new pages from Anne Frank's diary. Imagine, if you will, several people crammed together, sweating in a tiny room with no ventilation. And you've got the setting for Bloom's third Edinburgh show. This time, Bloom intoxicates his audience with conceptual comedy.
0: You know those car stereos where you can take the face off to stop people stealing them? Wouldn't it be good if you could do that with girlfriends?
1: Intoxicated, Bloom's audience were quite literally off their faces. Okay, August 1999, and the people of East Timor have voted to become an independent nation. Back in the Northern Hemisphere, Bloom gets the vote of audiences, fellow comedians, and a critic from The Independent when he returns with more of his unique brand of conceptual comedy.
0: Little tip. Next time you're thinking of leaving the house and taking loads of Class A drugs, before you go out, write a suicide note and pop it in your back pocket. That way, if you accidentally die of an overdose, at least your friends won't think you're a lightweight.
1: However, let's not forget, drugs are illegal. August 2001, and Professor Sir Fred Hoyle, the astronomer who coined the term Big Bang, dies aged 86. Back at the festival, Bloom creates an even bigger bang when he gives his audience an unexpected slap round the face.
0: I had an operation on my foot last year, and I couldn't walk for 4 months, but I had a revelation. I reckon God is making sure that when you add up the ups and downs of your lifetime, no one's had more fun than anyone else. It doesn't matter who you are or how long you live for. There's a normal feeling. You fall in love, best feeling in the world. You split up, you pay back in, what, a week? Evens out. No more fun than if you hadn't met them. Have a bad foot, 4 months of limping around. A week after the operation, a walk in the park has never felt so good.
1: Don't be fooled by that silence. Bloom knows exactly what he's doing.
0: There are people starving in the world, but then again, they get on telly.
1: Kerpow! That was no slap, that was a bona fide A-knuckle sandwich. Which incidentally left Bloom's audience in a coma for so long he was forced to take a 2-year sabbatical. Which brings us right up to date, August 2004, and Bloom is back with a more anecdotal style.
0: I first started shaving my head a couple of years ago. My girlfriend stayed around one night, and we were watching a documentary on how dreams work. And it's fascinating. And the next morning, I woke up really early. And you know when you're wide awake and the person next to you is fast asleep, and you want to get back to sleep, and you can't sleep, it's really frustrating. You feel like taking loads of sleeping pills, then waking them up, right? So just for fun, I went into the bathroom, and I got some clippers I used to use years ago, and I shaved my head down to a grade one, which is about this. And then I put some shaving foam on, and got a razor, and I shaved it so it was completely bald. Then I put some moisturising cream on it, so it was lovely and shiny. And then got back into bed. And about half an hour later, she woke up. You know when someone wakes up, they don't speak, they don't move, you just feel their brain switch on. So I pretended I just woken up, and I went, oh, darling. I just had this really weird dream that I was an Olympic swimmer. Which is quite funny, but a hell of a lot of effort for one gag. But the worst thing is, she didn't even laugh, because she didn't look round. So I thought, I've got to get a laugh out of this if it kills me. But it's quite a delicate situation, right? So I went, darling, just had this really weird dream. Yeah, no, I know, I heard. Darling, look at my head. And I'll tell you something else about me. I'm an uncle, and I love it. My sister's got a little girl called Olivia, and she's 20 months old, and I'm besotted with her. I would die for that child. I would kill for that child. I'd kill myself for her. Top that, Dad. Let me tell you a little story about Olivia. Every night my sister walks Olivia to bed in her little pink pyjamas, and she walks up the stairs with her, and she says, Olivia, do you love Mummy? And she goes, yes. And do you love Daddy? Yes. And I went around there last week, I spent the whole day with my niece, we had the time of our lives, which says more about me than her, because she's only 20 months old. When it came to her bedtime, I got to take my niece to bed for the first time. I'm walking up the stairs with her life in my arms, and I remember what my sister did, so I went, Olivia, do you love Mummy? And she went, yes. And do you love Daddy? Yes. And I thought I'd try it with me. So I went, and do you love Uncle Adam? And she went, yes. I melted. And then I thought, yeah, but I better test this. And you love Adolf Hitler? And she went, yes. And all the love inside me just went, funk. But it all worked out okay in the end, because we got to her bedroom and it's full of pictures of Adolf Hitler. Thank God for that, eh? Right. I want to tell you a little story about why I do what I do. I've been a comedian for 10 years. I left school at 16. I got two O-levels. I did the last year of O-levels, which is slightly worrying, by the way, because that means that my biggest fear is I'll be in an old people's home, and I'll be 85, and everyone else will be 84 or younger, and we'll be discussing qualifications, and someone will say, how many GCSEs did you get, ads? And I'll go, no, I did O-levels, and they'll go, old, right? But I've actually, the thing is, you see, I'm a comedian and I can't do any other job, because I've done other jobs. I've been sacked from all my jobs. I was a croupier. I trained as a roulette dealer, and I got sacked before I even got to the end of the course. They said, Adam, I was mucking around during roulette, and she went, Adam, stop mucking around, it's not a game. And I went, yes it is. Right? Then I was a cocktail barman, and a reviewer from the Spectator magazine came in and did a review, and I didn't know he was a reviewer. He came up to the bar and he said, excuse me, can I have a Virgin Mary? And I said, my name's not Mary, and we're not that sort of place. Right? And I got sacked, right? The point is, you see, the only reason I'm doing the only job I can do, because sometimes in my, what I do, saying the wrong thing is saying the right thing. And that's why it works for me. Now, I am socially very awkward. That's the point I'm making. And we always wonder what our purpose is in life. I did a gig about 2.5 years ago in Northampton. And an old school friend drove me to the gig. And I can't drive. I can do the Rubik's Cube, but can't drive. Right? And he's a bricklayer by profession, as opposed to hobby. Imagine if someone spent all day Sunday just building walls. What are you doing? As a kid, I was deprived of Lego. Right? And we drove past a house in Northampton that had a big brick wall around it. And he said, I bought that wall 7 years ago. And I was jealous. I was instantly jealous. And I think the reason I was jealous was because it's such a permanent thing. Look at what I do. There's nothing to show for it. You come, you sit down, you laugh, you leave. At best. Wouldn't it be nice if 24 hours later I could walk into this room and see all of you still sitting there laughing? Wouldn't that be lovely? Hey, I can. I've glued your seats, locked the doors, release Mr. Tickle. Bring out the orange gimp, right? Anyway, I did my gig in Northampton, and afterwards a guy came up to me, had a beard and a green T-shirt, and he said, excuse me, I'd like to thank you. My wife had twins 3 days ago. They were born prematurely. They've got a 50% chance of surviving, and I've been awake for 3 nights. I've been by her bed for 3 days. I'm losing my mind. I came to the show because I like comedy, and for the half an hour you were on stage, I completely forgot my problems, and I'd like to thank you. At that moment, I realised I've got a purpose. That makes sense. My job has got some meaning. Anyway, 6 months ago, I went back to the same club. I spent the whole journey there wondering if they were going to... I was going to turn up because they list who's on in local papers, right? I did my gig, did all new material just in case he was there, right? And after the gig, a guy walked up to me with a beard and a green T-shirt, and he said, excuse me, do you remember me? And I said, yes. What happened? And he said, they survived. And I said, you wore that top last time. As I said, I'm very awkward socially, right? No, I said, that's wonderful. I said, I spent the whole journey here wondering if you're going to be here. I said, now let me work this out. They must be about 2.5 years old now. He said, well, they would have been. I said, what do you mean? He said, well, they died the other day. We were walking through Northampton and this brick wall fell on them.
1: Okay, moving on to August 2005. Just kidding, folks. You see, it's catching. However... if time travel were possible, I'd sooner go to August, 2017.
0: Mine was one of those pens with a lady in a swimming costume on. Do you remember those?
2: No.
0: And when you turn the pen upside down, the costume disappears.
2: What's a pen?
1: You have been listening to The Problem with Adam Bloom, written by and starring Adam Bloom, with Alistair McGowan. The show was produced by Miss Victoria Lloyd.
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3: Nougat and caramel golden light?
4: Sorry!
3: And don't forget the hazelnut in every bite! And again! 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
3: Sweet new chocolate for your delight!
4: Sorry!
3: Nougat and caramel golden light? And don't forget the hazelnut in every bite!
4: Sorry!
3: A hazelnut in every bite!
5: Once upon a time there was an engineer. Choo-choo Charlie was his name, we hear. He had an engine and he sure had fun. He used good and plenty candy to make his train run.
6: Charlie says, love my good and plenty. Charlie says, really rings the bell. Charlie says, love my good and plenty. Don't know any other candy that I love so well.
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0: Uncle Mort's North Country by Peter Tinniswood.
1: It was the fourth day of Carter Brandon's holiday. The sun bounded joyously through the sky, yapping at skylark and mill plume smoke. Dogs slumbered in the shade of stunted apple trees. Deep underground, moles crunched juicily at worms.
2: I'll tell you what, Carter.
3: What?
2: It's the perfect day for a sheepdog trial, is this?
3: Is it?
2: Certainly, lad, certainly. There's not been a day in the long and arduous history of the human race that's not been perfect for a sheepdog trial.
3: I didn't know that.
2: Well, that's what caused the downfall of Bertrand Russell and his terriers, isn't it?
3: Pardon?
2: Bertrand Russell, lad. He was to dogs what Phil Drabble is to ill-fitting jackets. Right then, shall we go to a sheepdog trial, then?
3: Aye, why not? Someone's got to support the sheep, haven't they?
1: They looked in their local newspaper, and sure enough, there was a sheepdog trial taking place that very afternoon. They prepared themselves meticulously for the outing. They disinfected the insides of their Wellington boots, they fumigated their mufflers, they rubbed Bob Martin's powders into the peaks of their cloth caps, and they wormed the tumble dryer.
2: Do you like George Mellacrino, Carter?
3: Who's George Mellacrino?
2: Well, I think he was a sort of ice cream in the days of rationing.
1: They climbed into the old Ford Zodiac. It grunted at them sullenly and rattled its ashtrays.
2: Bloody thing. Should be grateful to be in work at its time of life.
1: The car droned listlessly up slim suburban hills. They passed a poodle parlour and an overgroomed wine bar. The sun purred in the mophead canopies of copper beeches. It smirked in the blonde highlights of a young woman yapping at a wizened Shetland sheepdog.
2: Women? I can't fathom them out, Carter. I don't know what God was thinking of when he made men different from women. Well, I know it's been the making of ladies' netball, but dear, oh dear, what a price to pay for mixed ballroom dancing. Of course, some people maintain that women was created for the sole purpose of the propagation of the species. Well, I never reckon much of that activity at the best of times. Vastly overrated. All that grunting and sharp toenails.
1: They reached the open moorlands with dry stone walls like crumbling children's teeth. Grouse chuckled.
2: Ah, you see, Carter. You see, it's a well-known fact that marriage is an unnatural institution for men.
3: Is it?
2: Certainly, lad, certainly. Well, there are some institutions what it is eminently natural for a man to join. The cyclist touring club, or the old comrades Christian piss-up club. But in marriage, you're signing your life away. You see, Carter, marriage wouldn't be half so bad if you could keep it in the family. That's why I reckon that bugger Oedipus has got the right idea.
3: Why?
2: Well, because he wanted to keep it in the family, Pillock. He wanted to marry his mother. For the sole and simple reason he were used to her cooking, and he knew she'd iron his socks proper and not singe his singlets. Do you know who I'd have married if it hadn't been customary for a man to marry a woman?
3: Who?
2: King George the Fifth.
3: Well, I suppose you could have done a lot worse for yourself.
2: Oh, certainly, lad. And I'd never have been short of a ticket for the Headingley test, would I?
1: They crossed a shallow packhorse bridge spanning a clattering, wag-tailed stream. High above the gaunt-throated crags, gliders soared on lazy thermals. Presently, Carter Brandon swung the car over the cattle grid guarding the entrance to the narrow, rubbled lane which led to the fields where the sheepdog trial was to be held.
2: Carter? There's something been bothering me about you.
3: What's that?
2: Were you ever conversant with a Nona Wynne?
3: No.
2: Oh, good. Neither was I.
1: They reached the trial grounds. Uncle Mort and Carter Brandon bought themselves pints of bitter from a slopping beer tent and made their way to the remotest part of the field. They stumbled over hoof-hard thickets of tangled grass. They slid down ice-smooth banks. They puffed and wheezed up shifting rocky escarpments.
2: Oh, no wonder sheep always look so bloody miserable, eh, Carter?
1: They settled themselves out of the breeze in the lee of a lonely mountain ash. And Uncle Mort said,
2: pursuing my theme, Carter.
3: What theme?
2: Marriage. Now, when I talk to youngsters about it, I always give them two pieces of advice. First,
4: sense.
2: Never marry a woman with a bad cough. On certain occasions, it can be very painful. Second, never marry a beautiful woman.
3: Why?
2: Yeah, Carter, I sometimes think you're still wet behind the ears, lad. Have you not noticed something very distinctive about nice people?
3: No, what?
2: They've always got more relations than people like us. And what do relations do?
3: I don't know, what?
2: They're forever round at your house, borrowing your colander, annoying the canary and using up all your toilet paper. Above all, there's constant laughter. Bloody awful, Carter. The marital home should be a haven of despair and desolation. An oasis of inhospitality. There's only a very ugly woman with a very ugly temper who'll give you that.
3: I see.
2: My late wife was ugliness personified, Carter.
3: Was she?
2: Certainly, lad, certainly. I served all through the First World War, and I've never seen such an horrendous sight as your Auntie Edna. I used to charge me mates half a woodbine each to watch her blackleading in the tram lines on a Sunday morning. Queuing up in droves, they was. No wonder I've got such a dreadful smoker's cough. I'll never forget her visits to our house when we was courting. Well, they weren't exactly visits. It was more like visitations. Strange things used to happen, Carter. The water would curdle of an instant in the goldfish bowl. The bantams would stop laying. The pigeons would stop homing. So would me father. There was only one consolation.
3: What was that?
2: Our wedding day. We woke up to thunder. We ended with monsoons, and in between times, me Uncle Hitchcock got struck by lightning. Oh, tragic, Carter. Tragic, lad.
3: Aye. How did it happen?
2: Well, you see, lad, he were a very obliging sort, were me Uncle Hitchcock. And he were doing someone a favour. He were wearing in a set of false teeth for an elderly neighbour. Stainless steel, they was. Well, he happened to be standing outside the church just at the moment the bridal humber drew up. Out stepped my putative bride in all her horrendous glory. And poor Uncle Hitchcock just could not contain himself, Carter. A great, broad grin spread across his face from ear to ear. And then it happened. A fearsome clap of thunder. And a bolt of lightning struck him slap on the dentures. Well, he was killed stone dead. Well, he hadn't bothered to earth them, had he? Poor old Uncle Hitchcock. That's what comes of having a sense of humour. Well, he didn't stop the ceremony, though.
3: No?
2: No. The wife's mother said she was buggered if she was going to waste all the boiled ham and sherry trifle. And besides, Uncle Hitchcock wasn't her side of family. And when we came out to the church after the deed was done, there was this great, gaunt, skeletonal cedar tree in the graveyard, all glum and brooding. And on its very topmost branch was this enormous black carrion crow. He looked down on me, and he narrowed his eyes, and he opened his beak, and he went, "Quack, quack, quack." And I thought to myself, there goes joy, there goes happiness. Quack, quack, quack.
1: The shepherds whistled. The firm-rumped dogs, sharp-eared and red-carpeted of tongue, gulped back the sun and scattered the breeze.
2: Pursuing my theme, Carter.
3: What theme?
2: The exigencies of marriage.
3: All that.
2: You see, Carter, most people in this country ignore one crucial and fundamental fact about marriage.
3: Which is?
2: It involves sleeping with a woman. Talk about the ultimate punishment. You see, lad, what most people don't realise is that as soon as a woman falls asleep, she automatically doubles her body weight. She closes her eyes. She starts to snore. She keels over onto you. And whoop! It's like having to sleep under a pile of postman's bicycles. Well, it gets even worse when they wake up. Dig in the back with a big toenail and say, "Right then, it's time for your conjugal duties." My God, Carter. Conjugal duties? My late wife was a devil for it. She liked doing it in time to music. She had this old wind-up gramophone of her second cousin's in the bedroom. Great, ginormous horn it had on it. And she'd put a record on, and she'd whir the handle round and round, and the muscles would stand out on her arms like hand grenades.
4: And I'd be cowering in bed there, sheets scrunched up to me chin, thinking, oh, my God, not Victor Sylvester again. All that strict tempo and reversing. And it got worse when she went classical. Rossini was sheer hell. Overture to William Tell. You know, Carter, I was totally shattered by the time the trombones came in.
5: I bet you were.
4: Funny, isn't it? Birds do it. Bees do it. I wonder if bus conductors do it. I suppose they must in order to perpetuate the species. Well, they can't do it often, though. Otherwise, you wouldn't get so many one-man buses.
5: Aye. Come on. Let's get ourselves some more ale.
1: They heaved themselves out of the lee of the mountain ash and descended the fierce rake of the hill.
4: Women. I served all through the First World War, and do you know why? For freedom. So man could be free of tyranny and oppression. So man could have the pride and the dignity to stand up for his rights. So man could have the freedom to look the great dictator straight in the eyes and say, bugger going shopping with you. I'm going for a pint with the lads.
1: They were just about to enter the beer tent when a voice rang out.
6: Carter! Uncle Mort! What are you doing here?
1: They spun round to see a young woman dressed in white linen suit and navy blue patent leather shoes. She was carrying a slim navy blue briefcase under her arm. It was Carter Brandon's wife, Pat.
4: Oh, well, Carter. Do you like Mussolini by any chance?
6: Just look at the state of you, Carter. You're covered from head to foot in grass stains. Oh, you're ankle-deep in sheep's doodahs, and your muffler's positively drooping with guilt. What on earth are you doing here?
3: We've come to watch the sheep. What are you doing here?
6: How dare you talk to me in that tone of voice with your cocky Adam's apple? If you must know, I am here in my capacity as personal assistant to Mr. Macclesfield, and I am assisting him in dispensing hospitality in his personal marquee.
4: Well, what about dispensing some hospitality to us, Mrs.?
6: You? Well, I'm here on business. I'm not here for rampant boozing. And you two are making a holy show of me. Now leave these grounds immediately.
1: There was silence for a moment. And then Carter Brandon said in a voice vibrant with timidity and rampant with fear,
3: no.
6: What?
3: No.
1: There was another silence. And then Pat took a £10 note out of her briefcase.
6: If I were to,
1: Half an hour later, Carter Brandon and Uncle Mort sat in a snug corner of a moorland pub, their pints of ale and glasses of whiskey glowing smugly in the cool-tempered gloom.
4: By God, we shilled them, Carter. The great dictators. The great tyrants. We showed them our metal, eh?
5: Aye.
4: Just like I showed your Auntie Edna when she were playing her Rossini. Do you know what I said to her, Carter?
5: No.
4: I said, why don't we try Chopin for a change? The minute waltz will be favourite for me.
0: That was A Very Occasional Day. Stephen Thorne played Uncle Mort. Peter Skellen played Carter Brandon. Liz Goulding played Pat Brandon. And the narrator was Christian Rubska. Uncle Mort's North Country is written by Peter Tinniswood and produced by Pete Atkin.
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0: The body was discovered in thick woodland by a man walking his dog. This was in the early hours of Wednesday the 12th. This gentleman informed the police immediately. Because the body had been exposed to the elements for an unknown period of time and decomposition had taken place, the cause of death is unknown. We're hoping to have this information very soon and we'll pass on what we can as soon as it emerges. At this point, we don't know if the body has anything to do with the disappearance of... Oh, wait a minute. I've just received some further information which I can now relay to you. Blur are back! Flipping Blur! Oh, that's great news! Made my day, that has! Blur! At present, there is no information regarding dates. Is Graham on board? Yes, even Graham's doing it! Original lineup! Marvellous.
1: Let's speak Stan Stanistan. Useful phrases for your once-in-a-lifetime visit. At the bus stop. Does this bus stop at the Hotel Imperial Stanislas?
2: Nizki piski bus tronshitel trivaloj.
1: Why not?
2: Bribnush.
1: Where does it stop, then?
2: Bus tronsh psit.
1: Why would I want to go to the abattoir?
2: Hejin volvos shish mu bieng bieng.
1: I don't care if it is a good laugh.
2: Ishle pishti byong jokli ho ho.
1: We will walk to the hotel.
2: Vis vas ven shish trivloj.
1: Jesus, some people.
2: Jesu, spump.
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0: Thank you. 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
0: Good evening. 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
2: Okay. 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
0: No, we don't do that sort of thing.
1: Njof. 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
0: $1,000, you say? 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
1: Milje dollar usht?
0: Ni. Vushkosh.
3: And now with the big hand on the 4 and the little hand on the 7, it's time for the childhood nostalgia forecast. Rubik's Cube, wow, rising westerly. I could only do one side ever, 14. Look in annuals, do you remember the tomorrow people, east falling. Flying saucers, were they like sherbet dibdabs? No, they were round like flying saucers, 6 to 8 falling. Oh my God, I used to dance around my bedroom to this. Is it the Supremes? No, they were always on the 2 Ronnies. 3 degrees.
4: Nowadays, of course, the radiophonic workshop is considered very hip and groovy and things like that. But when I joined, it was seen as frightfully BBC, like the Billy Cotton Band or Shep. So, when one day, in 1967, the Beatles paid us a visit, we were stunned, a little bit pleased too. Apparently, they were looking for a new direction and they thought we might have some ideas. So they asked me to demonstrate some of our new equipment, which was extraordinary for me. And I remember John and Paul had actually brought in a new tune. It was gorgeous. I can't recall it exactly now, but it did begin with these 3 very simple notes. And I said, well, that's a lovely tune right there. But they said, no, we're tired of being lovable mop tops. We want to expand the envelope of sound. Well, after a lot of persuading, I'm joking, of course, I agreed to give the tune the old radiophonic workshop treatment. I slowed the tape down, slapped on a bit of dry reverb, bashed out some effects on the old ring modulator, and bingo. A brand new direction for the Beatles. Unfortunately, the moment I pressed play, John started freaking out and Ringo had to sit on him. But not before John had eaten the only copy of the demo tape of what I still consider to be the Beatles' greatest unreleased song. It's funny, 40 years later, Paul's still furious with me.
5: Oh! That is a relief. You're not actually dragons. You're just adventure capitalists, sons of Adam. Oh, yes, and a daughter of Eve. Let me introduce myself. I'm Mr. Tumnus, Narnia's premier entrepreneurial thorn. Now, let me start with a question. Are you sick of all the cold snow that comes with the eternal winter that's been imposed by the White Witch? Right. You see, I have noticed that those of you who aren't fawns or who don't have very hairy legs risk getting cold legs. But worry no more, help is at hand. Or should I say, help is at leg. Without further ado, I present to you... Ta-da! I call them trousers. Now, the trousers that I'm wearing are designed to keep your legs as warm as a fawn's. I'm looking for £250,000 for a 10% stake in the business. You're all idiots!
0: Let's speak Stan Stanistan with urgency and vital termination. At the casino... I would like to play roulette.
1: Is Vujel is roly-poly?
0: Number 15, black.
1: Nizipotresti vesh glatnyak.
0: Hooray. I have won 11 potatoes.
1: Yippee. Is grandasht einzidantish payud?
0: Please, where is the bank? I wish to make a large deposit.
1: Spoozy, vusnet yisti brinch. Is vud mostush ploy?
0: Stop thief.
1: Tansi pansi.
0: At the police station.
1: I wish to report a robbery.
2: Is vudradavol obzikt nranov?
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2: Brusdob nupstus skret.
1: I tripped on the stairs.
2: Es klumps brak pij.
1: What do you mean, your bitch?
2: Was musnios zizlutje.
6: Since we changed our menu, a lot more of the kids are choosing to have their school dinners with us. Our budget ain't big, but we do our best to create a choice of healthy lunches every day. Oh, you like that one? Well, that is Mr. Pinner, and I've cooked him in an hidden vegetable sauce. And look, try this, Miss Chambers. She used to teach music before I slaughtered her. She's baked, not fried. And this is the deputy headmaster, Mr. Lennon. Now, he's been on the diet, so the

0: come about? Who does the teaching when I've butchered and cooked most of the staff here? But the kids don't seem to mind. In fact, they think it's rather fun. We've got that Jamie Oliver coming to see how we're getting along tomorrow. I can't wait to meet him.
1: The 14:12 to Bath Spa is delayed due to a passenger getting so frustrated with it that he willed it out of existence.
2: In Xanadu did Kubla Khan a stately pleasure dome decree.

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0: In Xanadu did Kubla Khan a stately pleasure dome decree. In Xanadu did Kubla Khan a stately pleasure dome decree. Bollocks.
1: Let's speak Stan Stanistan. The speech of the Stanistani Tantis in your mouth forever. At the border, I am glad to be going home.
2: Mish Rodvosh Pushtihok.
1: What do you mean I have been exchanged? I am not a sweater from M&S.
2: Fuzi Bozi, not Rodvog. Niger GTM&S.
1: Another spy from Lubi Lubi Liu. But I am not a spy. I am a party war surveyor from Hendon.
2: Altispion Lubi Lubi Liu Kosnosh, ni Nosespion. Of the party war surveyor di Hendon Kosmosh.
1: At the firing squad. This is the worst holiday ever. Wait, there was that time in Weston-super-Mare.
2: Frang nos kursti krosh vistupor. Anth, los vinci prunt Weston-super-Mare kush...
3: One was devised and written by David Quantick, with Kevin Cecil, Dale Shaw, Sean Gray, and Graham Garden. It was performed by Johnny Dawkes, Dan Antopolsky, Graham Garden, Deborah Norton, Katie Davis, David Quantick, and Andrew Crawford. It was produced by Julian Mayers and was a random production for BBC Radio 4.

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3: Thank you, ladies and gentlemen, and welcome to the Comedy Writers Show. 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
4: I write for Bob Hope. My name is Roger Price, and I'm 29 years old.
5: I write for Bing Crosby. My name is Snag Waris, and I'm 35.
6: I write for Eddie Cantor. My name is Sidney Fields, and I'm 26.
7: I write for Abbott and Costello. My name is Leonard Stern. And if Sidney is 26, I haven't been born yet.
3: Well, as you've just heard, our panel tonight consists of three writers and the biggest incubator baby you have ever seen. Tonight's outline for a comedy show was suggested by actress Maureen O'Hara. Now, as you know, each week some well-known personality sends us an outline which serves as a basis for creating a comedy script on the air. Reed Browning, will you please read Maureen O'Hara's suggestion?
2: Well, Ben, Miss O'Hara writes, quote, I'd like to see you write a Bob Hope program. For the opening monologue, you could use a topical subject like the political conventions, and then do a spot with Jerry Colonna, and for a guest star, Hope's sidekick, Bing Crosby. And for a sketch, Bob and Bing might satirize Hope's newest movie, Paleface.
3: Well, gentlemen, there's our challenge for tonight. Now, remember, we have less than 30 minutes to complete a comedy script on the air. We're fortunate in having Mr. Waris of the Crosby Show and Mr. Price of the Hope program on our panel tonight. Before we begin, would you gentlemen like to offer any suggestions? Mr. Waris?
5: Well, as long as this is a Hope and Crosby program, I think we're very lucky on account of both of these men can both do straight lines, and both of them can deliver laugh lines. And as long as both of them are really so adept at this kind of stuff, I believe we should give all the laugh lines to that ever-loving Bing Crosby. Oh.
3: Well, you have just heard from the Bob Hope writer. We won't go into that now. Let's begin first with the Bob Hope monologue, which generally precedes his show. That would be the political convention, let us say, in Philadelphia. Mr. Fields?
6: Well, Hope would start off with one of those. This is Bob reporting from the political Democratic convention in Philadelphia, Hope. I won't say that Philadelphia is crowded because of the convention. I won't say Philadelphia is crowded. All I know is that I danced three dances with my date in a long black gown before I found out it was the Supreme Court justice.
3: Well, that's a good start. Mr. Stern?
8: Sidney, throw me a thought. Speaking about Philadelphia being crowded, Hope could say, I had difficulty getting a hotel room. I couldn't get a hotel room. Finally, I went up to one clerk in desperation. I said, do I register with you? And the clerk said, you're cute, but you're not my type.
3: All right, Mr. Waris?
5: Well, to follow Lenny Stern's gag and also to follow continuity, Hope can say, one hotel clerk finally said to me, look, I think I can give you a room, but you'll have to make your own bed. And I said, well, I know you're short of help. I won't mind making my own bed. And the clerk said, good. Here's a hammer and nail. Get busy.
3: Well, now, we're really going along with this monologue. Mr. Price?
4: Mr. Hope could say, the government is very economical now. At the convention, they just had a big party, and they had 27 bottles of champagne left over. And they're really economical. Just so they wouldn't waste the champagne, the president called up the Brooklyn Navy Yard and had them build 27 new battleships.
5: Well, at the convention, Hope could say one fella got up to make a speech and everybody left the auditorium except this one little fella down front. And the speaker got very indignant. He said, how do you like that? Everybody left except you. I want to thank you, and I think you're a gentleman. And the little guy said, what kind of gentleman? I'm the next speaker.
3: Mr. Price.
4: Because a reporter could be interviewing one of the congressmen, and the reporter says to the congressman, he says, how do you stand on foreign aid? And the congressman says, and he says, how do you feel about the single tax? And the congressman says, And he says, well, what do you think about the Taft-Hartley bill? And the congressman says, And the reporter says, well, thanks for the interview. And the guy says, okay, but don't quote me.
3: Very good. Any, Mr. Field?
6: Well, this sounds like sort of a screwy kind of a thing. The guy says, Hope says, that they had trouble finding rooms for the delegates from the various states, you know, because they had to divide one suite in the hotel among the different states, you know, and they gave it out according to the size of the states. For instance, like Texas was the biggest state, so they gave Texas the living room, and then California was the next biggest state, so they gave California the dining room, and the next biggest state was Illinois, and they gave Illinois the bedroom.

0: Here, do you know something? If you stop eating bird's-eye beak burgers and eat these cheap ones...
1: All right.
0: ...you'll save Mum enough money to buy me a Leeds United tracksuit.
1: Fantastic.
0: I mean, they look the same, don't they?
1: Might look the same, but they don't taste the same.
0: You can't tell the difference.
1: Well, I can. The cheap one's yours.
2: Bird's-eye. Somehow other beef burgers...

0: Oh, I'm afraid. I'm afraid. I'm afraid we'll have to. Mr. Fields is now lying on the floor. I'm afraid we'll have to pass him by for a minute until he recovers. Mr. Ware, do you want to go?
1: I'll try. Hope can say one delegate buttonholed me and said, "Listen, I have a great idea how my candidate can get more votes." And I said to him, "Well, how?" And he said, "Well, I'll put my candidate in an airplane. The airplane will go up to about 20,000 feet. And from 20,000 feet, my candidate will jump out of the airplane over the city without a parachute." I said, "My goodness, how will that get him more votes?" And the delegate said, "Sympathy."
2: Well, according to writing conventions, I think you've handled the subject of political conventions very well. Now, let's get to the second part of our show and introduce Jerry Colonna into the script. Professor Colonna's type of humor is represented by a certain wild zaniness. Mr. Price, this seems to be right down your alley. Have you any ideas there?
3: My alley's sort of a dead end. Well, the first thing, Ben, on the Hope Show, when Mr. Colonna Jerry comes in, it almost always opens with a phone call. You know, the professor's out, somebody phones in, and you have a formula joke, something goes something like this. Phone rings, and Bob answers, and he says, "Hello," and a voice says, "Hello, Hope, this is Colonna." And Hope says, "Colonna, where are you calling from?" And he says, "The corner drugstore." And Hope says, why are you talking so loud?" And Colonna says, "Store isn't open yet."
2: Good, typical Colonna joke. Magler?
1: It might also be a phone call where the same thing, you know, the phone rings and Hope answers it. And then you hear Colonna's voice say, "Hello, Hope." And Hope says, "Professor Colonna, where are you?" And Colonna says, "Why, I'm out in the middle of the ocean in a rowboat with 700 people. And Hope says, "Professor Colonna," he says, "that's ridiculous. 700 people cannot fit into a rowboat." Then there's that little pause, and you hear Colonna's voice say, "Sorry, some of you fellas will have to get off."
2: Do you think you're sufficiently recovered, Sidney?
4: Well, I was thinking,
2: as long as
4: they're on the phone, it might be a cute thing for Hope to say, "Colonna, where are you?" And Colonna says, "I'm swimming in the pool at the YWCA." And Hope says, "The YWCA, that's for women. How can you be swimming there in that pool?" And Colonna says, "I don't ask questions. I just have fun."
3: You've gone with that from the farm angle. I think this would be a typical Professor Colonna thing. Hope says, "Professor, you know nothing about farming." And Colonna says, "Oh, yes, I do, Hope. In fact, I've just crossed a watermelon with goldenrod." And Hope says, "You crossed watermelon with goldenrod?" He says, "What did you get?" And Colonna says, "A watermelon that when you slice it, it sneezes out the seeds."
4: That's the kind of a joke you can go on with. He says, "I'm crossing cabbages with razor blades. I grow coleslaw."
2: Very good. Very good. Mr. Ware?
1: Or he says, "I just crossed a raccoon with a kangaroo and a monkey. And now I've got the only fur coat with pockets that can hang itself in the closet."
2: Mr. Stern?
5: Well, Snags crossing the animals gave me a thought. He says, "I'm crossing a chicken with a racehorse. Now I've got the only horse that lays its own odds."
2: Gentlemen, I think we've done a pretty good job in establishing the zany character of Mr. Colonna. In fact, I believe we've done pretty well in establishing some zany characters on our own panel. And now a word from our...
3: Ben?
2: Mr. Price?
3: Before Reed, the announcer, goes on, this would be a good spot to do one of those facetious commercials we've been doing.
2: You know? A prestigious commercial? Do you have anything in mind?
3: No, but I think it's a good spot.
2: Mr. Ware?
1: Say, how about this for a silly commercial? The announcer says, "Ladies, try Fuzz, the only soap in the world that cleans does."
2: Well, Mr. Price, it looks like you started something.
4: Yes.
2: Mr. Field?
4: That's one of those things you can have fun with. This is... Fuzz is the only soap in the market that is not guaranteed, mind you, not guaranteed to give you the schoolgirl complexion. It isn't even guaranteed to make your skin smoother. It's not even guaranteed to float. Its sole purpose is to keep you company in the bathtub.
2: Well, do you want to take that any further, Mr. Waring?
1: I was thinking perhaps we could do something with the mail-in angle, where the announcer says, remove the wrapper, write your telephone number on it, and mail it in to us. You see, this is a new type of quiz program. When we get the wrapper, we phone you. And if you're home, you send us $900.
2: Very good. Mr. Price?
3: You can say, so remember, fuzz spelled backwards is zuff. It doesn't mean much, but remember, when you go to your butcher, say zuff, zuff, and he'll throw you a bone.
2: This is an excellent commercial. Mr. Stern?
5: Oh, picking up Snag's idea of the contest, the announcer could say, remember, all entries postmarked after midnight November 30th will be postmarked December 1st.
2: Well, I guess that washes up the soap commercial. Now, before we try to create the jokes for the second part of our show, here is a word from our announcer, Reed Browning.
6: 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And now back to the Comedy Writers Show, where the writers for Bob Hope, Bing Crosby, Abbott and Costello, and Eddie Cantor are creating a comedy script based on an outline suggested by actress Maureen O'Hara.
2: Thank you, Reed. One of the greatest facets of American radio humor is the insult routine. And two of the greatest exponents of this type of humor are Bing Crosby and Bob Hope. Now, although Bing and Bob are the best of friends, they have created a form of comedy that will be around for a long time. And according to Miss O'Hara's outline for the Bob Hope script, the guest star should be Bing Crosby. Now, it seems this is a great opportunity to open up a routine like that. So have you any ideas there? Mr. Warren?
1: Well, I think this should be very, very easy on account of it's Hope and Crosby. All we've got to do is write down, hello, Bob, and hello, Bing. And from that point on, those two guys will ad-lib the rest of the show themselves.
2: You mean you'd like to go now?
1: I can surprise.
3: Snag, I don't know how you write the Crosby show, but on the Hope show, we use jokes.
1: Is that the new way?
2: Mr. Field.
5: Well, if they're talking about pictures, Hope can say he wants to find out what makes Crosby such a great screen lover. You know, Crosby is very, very, very much loved on and off the screen. So he says, Bing, how do you go about selecting a leading lady? So Bing says, well, I'm very careful. When I select a leading lady, I examine them very carefully. I look at them for poise, for intelligence, for charm, and for all the cultural things. He says, what do you look at in a girl? And Hope says, the same thing you do, Bing, only I don't lie about it.
2: That's fine, Mr. Fields. Mr. Stern?
7: Bob say to Crosby, he says, Bing, you dress so sloppy. He says, look how sloppy you... You dress as sloppy as Sidney Fields. And Crosby would say, who's Sidney Fields? And Hope would be amazed and say, don't you listen to the Comedy Writers Show? No joke, but a plug.
2: Well, of course, we're very grateful to Bob Hope for that plug.
7: Hope gives the plug and Crosby runs the plugs in the races.
2: Mr. Warris, do you seem to be hot or disturbed or something?
1: No, I just feel a little bit strange trying to think up jokes in front of a microphone.
2: Oh, I see. Well,
1: I mean, normally when I work, I like to pace up and down and I make notes on little pieces of paper. Here you've got me trapped at a table. I feel strange.
2: Well, unfortunately, we have to do it that way. Mr. Stern, did you want
5: to... I was going to say that Snag is right. You know, all writers have idiosyncrasies and write in different ways. I know at home I write in the kitchen. I like to be near food. I'm always...
2: Well, I know that might be... Is your kitchen large enough to accommodate our audience? We'll all come over sometime.
7: Yes, I have an idiosyncrasy. I can't write unless I'm lying on my back with my feet up against the wall. Fact, I write like that.
2: Mr. Fry?
3: I'd just like to say, Ben, that I think I must be a freak. I write sitting at a table with a typewriter.
2: Mr. Stern,
7: I just had this thought. If it's Hope and Crosby, they could talk about horse races, which is naturally something that Crosby is interested in. And Hope could say that Crosby, even Crosby's kids are racing fans. The youngest one apologized for coming in fourth.
2: When it comes to Crosby's horses, I don't think any apologies are necessary. Bing is lucky the kid didn't come in tenth. Mr. Price?
3: I got a suggestion on that. I think we should bring in Miss Vera Vague, who's a very fine comedian on the show. We have mentioned so far, and she comes in, and naturally, she'd defend Crosby, because he's a man. You know, and she says, Bob, you shouldn't talk that way about Mr. Crosby, because Mr. Crosby has added greatly to the musical heritage of this country, and he's added greatly to the culture of this country. And Hope says, yeah, and he hasn't done bad to the population, either.
2: And that's all right. Mr. Warren?
1: With Hope and Crosby on the program, I think we could write in something about golf. Something where, like, Bing would say to Hope, he'd say, Bob, how is your golf game? And Bob says, mighty fine, great, sensational. Because yesterday I played some golf with Dorothy Lamour. She hit her ball and it went into the rough. And then she went into the rough. And then my ball went into the rough. And then I went into the rough. And Bing says, what happened? And Hope says, rough.
2: That was not only a good joke, but a wonderful acting job, Mr. Warren. Yeah. Fine. Mr. Field?
4: Thank you, Ben Brady. I think...
2: Taking... I wasn't complimenting you.
4: I'm sorry. Taking my cue from Snag about golf, he says, Crosby, you shouldn't take chances playing golf. It's awful dangerous for a man your age to be caught next to a hole in the ground. Oh, you can get a topper. And Crosby says, Hope, you look like you just crawled out of a hole in the ground. Isn't that horrible?
2: I think you should not have tried to top yourself. Mr. Stern?
7: Well, the thing, we haven't touched on the money angle. Bing with all the money. And Hope might try something like this. He'd say, Bing, Crosby has so much money, I understand that Crosby just bought a new Cadillac. The Cadillac is so big that he had to buy a Crosby to ride from the front to the rear. We could try a joke like Crosby might say to Hope. He bought a new Cadillac, which is so big that he bought a Crosley to ride from the front to the rear. We could try a joke.
2: Leonard, everybody is with you.
4: Was that Leonard Stern or a broken record we heard?
2: I should say everybody is with you except your tongue. Surprise?
3: We could try a joke where Crosby bought a Cadillac. And no, I think what Leonard said, I think there's an idea there. Yeah, but the little cars, the thing you could do jokes on, it's an exaggeration thing, you know. All the radio and picture people now are getting these little foreign cars. Because I saw one car the other day that was so small, in the back, instead of a trunk, it had a tobacco pouch.
2: Very good. To where?
1: And the glove compartment was so small it can only hold two fingers.
2: That's a nice extension, Mr. Stern.
4: The cigarette lighter was so small it only lit butts.
2: Good. This is really going someplace. You want it back, Mr. Price?
3: You can say the car only had three gears. First, second, and second, and seven-eighths.
2: Mr. Field.
4: The spare tire was so small, instead of a spare tire, they had a cherry lifesaver with white mint sidewalls.
2: No, Mr. Price,
4: oh,
2: I think we have enough interview jokes with Bing Crosby and Bob Hope. Now, let's follow Miss O'Hara's suggestion that we do a satire on Bob Hope's new movie, Pale Face. Do you have any suggestions there? Mr. Price, I saw you...
3: Well, I wrote on the script that picture and in a minor capacity, in spite of it, it was a good picture. And as you know, it's a Western with Jane Russell as the star. And I think as a satire, we could just say a real modern Western on the radio sketch, a modern radio sketch where the Indians, instead of shooting flaming arrows into the stagecoach, are throwing Ronson lighters into a Studebaker.
2: That sounds all right to me. If you gentlemen are satisfied with that premise, we can go along and get into the wild and woolly west. How about
4: that? Good. The wide open spaces.
2: All right, Mr.
4: You know, that's different from that Philadelphia with those rooms crowded, you know.
1: The room is so crowded they had to give it out according to the state. Like Texas was the biggest state that they gave it to. And California.
2: What about...

0: It's a good finish. I can't get to it.
1: All right, Cindy, I'm afraid we'll still have to come back to it again. You don't think you can take it from there, do you? No, he's on the floor again. Mr. Stern?
2: Well, we could make the scene, a Western saloon, and Hope walks in, because he's in the saloon. Hope says, howdy, partner. He says, my name is Montana. He says, my friends call me Montana. He says, my folks call me Montana. He says, then you can call me Montana. Because he says, where are you from? Hope says, New Jersey. Mr. Price.
3: Hope could say, I'm really tough. He says, I have a brother. My brother's name is Rattlesnake. And I got another brother named Poison, and another brother named Blood, and another brother named Cutthroat. He says, Ma just had another baby. You named him George. And Crosby says, well, how come you named this baby George? And Hope says, we had to. It was a girl.
1: Mr. Stern.
2: Well, in all Hope and Crosby movies, they do these comedy songs, and I don't think that we actually could do a comedy song, but we might think up some funny titles.
1: Yeah, they're always a good source of comedy. Do you have one that you can give us?
2: Well, how about if you knew Susie like I know Susie, you'd go out with Henrietta?
1: That's a good song title. Do you have another, Mr. Ware?
4: Yes, how about Carolina Moon? What are you doing over Kansas City?
1: That's very good. Mr. Field?
5: I found a million-dollar baby, but I'd rather have the cash. I didn't mean it when I said drop dead, baby, so please get up and go home.
1: Good title. Mr. Stern?
2: Get back to the Western. Hope could... Hope could say, a partner... A partner...
1: Sounds like a silent partner, you know.
2: Sounds like he dissolved his partnership. Wait, I got the thought. He says, partner... partner, you should have been here last night. He says, we had a wonderful time. We had 12 girls over from the dance hall... And we played Pony Express. And Crosby says, what's Pony Express? Hope says, post office with a little more horsing around.
1: Mr. Warren.
4: Well, this might be a switch on that. They could have played airmail. That's post office on a higher plane.
1: Mr. Field?
5: Well, as long as they're going along in that direction, they can still be in this bar arguing forth and back. And Crosby says, partner? I got Leonard Stern's partner now. He says, partner, we need someone who knows the Indian Territory. We need someone to guide us. And an old-timer gets up and he says, how about me? I fought here. Why, I fought in the Indian Wars for 3 different years, he says. They don't call me Cactus Pants for nothing. I shoot straighter than any man in the West. They don't call me Cactus Pants for nothing. He's I can find a lost trail like nobody. They don't call me Cactus Pants for nothing. And then Hope says, sit down and say, I can't sit down. They don't call me Cactus Pants for nothing.
1: All right, gentlemen. I think we've managed to put together a rough draft of the script that Maureen O'Hara called for. Now, before we conclude our comedy writing session on the air... I'm sure that our listeners would be interested in hearing some behind-the-scenes anecdotes with the funny men that you've written for. Mr. Ware?
4: Well, one incident happened once. It was right after rehearsal, and we were all sitting around backstage, and Crosby's four boys came in. They were on their way home, and they dropped in to say hello. And the youngest one, little Lindsay, he ran over to Bing, and he began to beg him for a drum. Oh, that little kid wanted a drum so badly. And he teased about it and begged, and finally Bing put little Lindsay on his knee, and he said to him, Linny boy, I've been thinking about this, and I don't think I should get you a drum. He says, after all, when we're at home, sometimes I want to read the newspaper, or I want to read a book, or I want to listen to some records, or I have to be on the telephone. He says, and you'll be walking around the house beating that drum and disturbing me. And little Lindsay looked up at Bing very soulfully, and he said, Daddy, He says, I promise you, if you get me that drum, I'll only play it when you're asleep.
1: Very good. Mr. Price?
3: Well, this is sort of a little story we used to kick around when, during the last part of the war, we traveled with Bob Hope's show, and the writers were always sitting around someplace in an open field talking about girls and girls. And one of the writers was going with a twin at the time. We used to kid him about it a lot. And he admitted a lot of embarrassing mistakes. It actually came up. Both the twins were the same height, the same color hair, same color eyes. But he said he studied them. He got out of system, and he studied them, and it took him about 4 weeks, but he finally got so he could tell which one was Mary Jane and which one was Herman.
1: Mr. Stern.
2: Well, you know, publicity is important to all performers, and this concerns Milton Berle. Milton was in a show at the time. We were doing a radio program, and he couldn't find his name in any newspaper, any magazine, any periodical. No matter where he looked, his name wasn't mentioned in any paper, and he got quite upset, and finally he called up his press agent, Marty Ragaway, and he said, Marty, come on over here. I want to speak to you. Marty came over, and Berle said, Marty, what is this? He says, I can't find my name in the papers. I don't see it in magazines. He says, there's no publicity about me. He says, nobody's speaking about me. And Marty said, you're wrong, Milton. He says, everybody in town is speaking about you. And Berle said, oh, yeah, what are they saying? And Marty said, whatever happened to Milton Berle?
1: Well, that's all the time we have anyhow for our anecdotes tonight. We've had a comedy show written on the air and some stories about America's top comedians. And now, as the little fist boy says, it's time to retire. So join us again next week for another session, won't you? This is Ben Brady saying goodnight for Sid Fields, Roger Price, Leonard Stern, Snag Waris, and the Comedy Writers Show.
6: 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Maureen O'Hara, who suggested tonight's outline, can soon be seen in The Long Denial. 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

0: Ladies and gentlemen, it's the Eric Morcombe and Ernie Wise Show.
1: Thank you very much indeed.
2: Thank you.
1: Marvellous. Have we got time for any more?
2: Yeah, I think
1: Oh, good.
2: Yes. Ladies and gentlemen, I can't tell you how delighted we are to be back on the radio.
1: Yes, and the wireless. Well, no, not everyone can afford a radio.
2: It's a delight to be back on the radio and wireless.
1: Yes.
2: And an even greater delight for me to be able to say good evening, ladies and gentlemen, and welcome to the show.
1: Can't you think of something different for once? I'll bet when you get on the bus going home tonight.
2: Yeah.
1: I bet when you get on the bus, you say to the conductor, good evening and welcome to the show. Then you show him your old age pensioner's pass.
2: What? I haven't got an old age pensioner's pass.
1: You've lost it again, have you?
2: Pick all the time you are. You're worse than a bad mother-in-law.
1: Get on my back, you know. With your good evening, ladies and gentlemen, and welcome to the show, and that flaming clog dance.
2: How dare you say unkind things about my clog dance?
1: Always clog dancing you are.
2: Yeah.
1: You live in the left one.
2: You're jealous because you can't clog dance.
1: Don't have to. We haven't got cockroaches in our house.
2: Good evening, ladies and gentlemen, and welcome to the show. The trouble with you is you take all the credit for everything that we do.
1: Ah, that's it. Yeah. Ah, we found the answer now. Hey, well, there's a man writing in this newspaper, which I am holding, that I've just taken from my pocket, who doesn't seem to think so.
2: You mean there's something about me in that newspaper?
1: Oh, yes.
2: I'm sorry I lost my temper.
1: Oh, forget it.
2: I'm sorry. Read what it says about me.
1: You'll be thrilled with this.
2: Go on, then.
1: Right. For me, the highlight, this makes a change for us, because on occasions, critics have had a go at us.
2: I'll say they have.
1: There was that man who wrote that we were on television so often, he thought we had some sort of hold over the BBC executives.
2: Implying blackmail.
1: A disgusting slur on our character. Mm. By the way, have you still got the photograph of Angela Rippon and Bill Cotton? You still got that one?
2: Oh, I'd never let it out of my sight.
1: The one with the leg?
2: The one with the...
1: Yes, because I've got the other leg at home.
2: Mm.
1: Well, that is our future, remember that.
2: Oh, yeah.
1: You'll be thrilled, what it says in this newspaper. During the past rather dull week on both channels, the highlight for me was the appearance of one of the most competent performers on the small screen.
2: Oh, I like that. It's good, that is.
1: In my opinion, this man is one of the most underrated performers in the country today.
2: Oh, that's very true, that is. As you said, he's no mug. No talent, he does. Read it all.
1: Oh, I will. I, along with millions of other viewers and listeners to the radio and the wireless, would very much like to see this man in a show of his own to enable his natural talents to blossom forth and to find...
2: What? What do you want to do with all that mumbling then? What was that? Look, read it properly. It's agony for you, this, isn't it? Get it read out. Go on.
1: Right. The man's undoubted talent is being suppressed by his less gifted partner who seems to want to hog all the limelight.
2: Brilliant. Nobody ever wrote a truer word. Torture for you, this. Go on, read it.
1: Right. I would like to end by saying the sooner Ernie Wise clears off, the better, because he gets my back up.
2: The sooner Ernie Wise clears off, the better he gets my back up.
1: So you can't stand him either.
2: Look, I'm sick and tired of all this bickering.
1: Good evening, ladies and gentlemen. Welcome to the show.
2: How dare you say that?
1: You see, even you can't stand it.
2: Good evening, ladies and gentlemen, and welcome to the show.
1: Oh, dearie me. You better clap. It's the only way to stop him. Let's hear you clap. Come on.
2: Good evening, ladies and gentlemen. Welcome to the show. Okay.

0: The scene is the operating theater of a famous hospital. A world-famous surgeon is about to perform a very dangerous operation requiring the ultimate in skill.
1: Scalpel.
2: Scalpel.
1: Clamp.
2: Clamp.
1: Date.
2: Date?
1: Tonight.
2: No.
1: Why?
2: Engaged.
1: To whom?
2: The patient.
1: Scalpel.
2: Scalpel.
1: Ah! Date?
2: Okay.
1: Thank you.

0: We present The Connoisseurs, a program for people of discernment and taste.
1: Good evening. For many years, we in this country imported all our wines. This has now changed as we produce more and more of our own British wines. I have with me two experts who will give us the benefit of their vast experience as professional wine tasters. Gentlemen, we have an interesting array of British wines here. Now, could you tell us something about the one you have in front of you?
2: Yes. Lots of character. A confident wine, this. Southern area?
1: It is indeed the southern area.
3: Oh, yes. Oh, beautiful. A stable wine, this. Newmarket?
1: No, it isn't Newmarket.
3: Oh.
1: Perhaps you'd like to taste the wine.
3: Oh, lovely. Thank you.
2: Don't gulp it down all at once. Tell me, sorry. That's ridiculous.
3: Sorry about that.
2: Mr. Chairman, this is a connoisseur's wine. Very light dinner wine. Perfectly suited to poultry.
3: Yes. If you can get them to drink it, that is.
2: If you can get them to drink it. Oh, dearie me.
1: Which part of the country?
3: You'll find poultry all over the country. Anywhere. Oh, yes, anywhere at all.
1: The wine.
3: I have no idea.
2: Yes, of course.
3: Ah, he knows,
2: Yes. This is the famous Accrington Rosé.
1: Quite correct.
2: Brewed by the brothers Beamish.
1: It is the Accrington Rosé, and it is, as you so rightly say, brewed by the brothers Beamish.
2: An extremely light wine.
3: Oh, yes, because the brothers Beamish also kept budgies.
1: Kept budgies?
3: Oh, yes.
1: What's that got to do with it being a light wine?
3: Well, the budgies tread on the grapes. You see, it takes 4 budgies 6 hours to tread 1 grape. And half a bottle of that, and you'll fall asleep with your head tucked under one arm saying, who's the clever boy then? By golly, it's good stuff, that.
2: Oh,
3: good stuff, that.
2: Gulping it down. You're supposed to sip it.
3: I'm sorry. I've been gulping it. I'm not sipping it. Sorry, Mr. Chairman. I've been
1: drinking. Yes. The next sample of British wine, if you would, gentlemen.
3: Yes. Well, put a drop more in. I won't be able to taste that, you see. Oh, yes.
1: Well, gentlemen.
3: Oh, yes, and you? Oh, I see. Yes. I will be in a minute. Go on. Yes, keep going, son. It's a good job it's a large glass.
2: Yes. Right. Now, this wine is something rather special.
1: Can you place it?
3: In about 2 seconds. Watch. That's better. It's better than the other stuff.
2: You're supposed to sip it.
3: Sorry about that. I keep gulping it, you know. I'm sorry about that. Better give me a drop more so I can comment on it.
2: Say that this is a medium sweet shepherd's bush Riesling south side.
1: Oh, you're a long way out.
3: Ah! Then, it could well be the Cardiff Sauternes, or as they call it in Tiger Bay, Draughbassy. Half a bottle of that and you're up all night. Singing I Who Have Nothing.
1: I don't think you've got a clue about this one. Not a clue.
3: Just watch your mouth, sunshine, that's all.
2: Take it easy.
3: Just be careful. What you say to my friend.
2: Easy now.
3: You are my friend.
2: I know that.
3: I'm protecting you. You are one of the best.
1: No, please, gentlemen.
2: Don't get so aggressive.
3: Shut up.
2: I'll deal with this.
3: You are my friend.
2: This is the Fleur de Vie Birkenhead.
3: Head.
2: Bottled by the famous house of Tucker.
3: Tucker.
2: 37 Taliesin Street.
3: Street.
2: Charlie Tucker began life in the shipyard as a riveter. A very tricky and often dangerous job.
3: Dangerous job. Heartbreaking it was, Mr. Chairback.
1: What happened to Mr. Tucker?
2: Well, one day his mate threw him a red-hot rivet rather carelessly.
3: And Charlie missed it completely and it went right down the front of his leather apron.
1: So he gave his job up.
3: And one or two other things as well.
2: Hey. The interesting thing about this Fleur de Vie... The interesting thing about this Fleur de Vie Birkenhead is that three of the Tucker brothers worked in the vineyards till one of them took the cloth.
3: 6 yards of it. And the policeman caught him climbing over the dock gates.
1: Now, isn't there also some sort of festival associated with the wine?
3: Oh, why, no, why?
2: Oh, yes, yes. As you can imagine, it's known as Queen of the Vineyard. Usually a young maiden.
3: Why?
2: She has to chant through the bungo.
3: And that's not easy at low tide on account of the couples.
1: This really is quite fascinating.
3: Oh, what?
2: Oh, this is a fascinating British wine.
3: And the beauty of this wine is... You don't want the other half bottle, do you?
2: Yeah.
3: Ooh, it's beautiful. By golly, it's good. The beauty of this wine is you can drink as much as you like, and it doesn't have the slightest effects on you whatsoever. Oh, oh God.
4: Mr. Chairman?
1: Yes.
4: If you'll take his feet, he is rather heavy.
1: All right.
3: Yeah. The midnight choo-choo.
4: No, don't grab him there, for goodness sake.
3: No, let him. Yeah. I'll let him if he wants to grab me there. Oh, yeah. The lowest slope. Hey!
5: Ladies and gentlemen, just introduce the guest so I can give her this award.
6: Award? Surely this is a job for somebody like Tony Blackburn.
5: The recording company did try to find somebody like Tony Blackburn, and they discovered that there isn't anybody like Tony Blackburn.
6: Oh.
5: Except Roy Plumley, and he's too young.
6: Well, what about the real Tony Blackburn?
5: A lot of people are saying that.
6: Well, if our guest is going to get an award, I'd better give her a big build-up.
5: A big build-up. That's
6: yes,
5: a good idea.
6: I'll do that.
5: You do it.
6: Anita Harris.
7: Hello!
6: Lady, we don't want you to say a word because you've got quite a surprise coming.
5: You might get paid. Now, Ernie's making good money now. Depends how it looks when it's dried.
6: Please.
5: Lady?
7: Yes.
5: And if you don't know, who does?
6: This is going to be a lovely surprise.
5: Put the lady down, then. Lady, you have brought to the TV screens of this country grace, beauty, and a feminine charm surpassed only by the great Larry Grayson. When he defeated Virginia Wade in the men's singles for women after a recount. And I can't say fairer than that. In the 63 years since you started your career, you have sold many records.
7: I beg your pardon?
5: Oh, sorry. What I meant to say was that since you started your career, you have sold 63 records.
7: Oh, I've got a lot to be proud of.
5: Well, would you mind standing back because I keep bumping into it? And it is getting to the point where it's fun.
6: Look, will you present the award?
7: Oh, this is so exciting.
6: And we're both delighted for you. Present the award, Eric.
5: Lady?
7: Yes.
5: We'll take your word for that. Lady, it gives Ern and myself great pleasure to present, on behalf of your recording company and your many fans, this magnificent size WX David Hamilton t-shirt, marked Radio 2 and 7/8, because you are a big girl.
6: Congratulations.
7: Oh, a David Hamilton t-shirt. I just didn't know what to say.
6: Don't say anything. Just sing.
5: Yes, just sing. As long as you don't fly me to the moon, I can't stand up.
6: No, no, that's fine.

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1: Marriage guidance officer speaking. I'm sorry, I can't give you an appointment this afternoon. Could you ring back tomorrow? Thank you. Yes, it's a worthwhile job, helping married people to understand one another better and to enjoy their lives together. Could this be another problem to challenge the marriage guidance officer? Come in.
2: Get in, you.
3: Don't push, you, you pig.
1: Can I help you?
2: No, I can fight it by myself. Get in, come on.
3: If I was a man,
2: what do you mean, if? You very nearly are. Jimmy Hill with a frock, you are.
3: Every time you open your big fat mouth, you say something nasty.
2: You inspire me.
1: Now, please.
3: You insult me and you insult my mother.
2: Your mother? The last time I saw a face like that, Tarzan was feeding it bananas. Sideways.
3: How dare you speak to me like that? I've given you the best years of my life.
2: What do you want, a receipt?
3: You're not even half a man.
2: How would you know? You always look the other way.
1: Would you like to sit down?
2: No, I can hit her better standing up.
1: Please, sit down.
2: Oh, you, sir, keep you busy then?
1: Yeah.
2: You'll earn your money with us, I'll tell you. Raw hate you've got here, son. Raw hate.
3: Aren't you going to get me a chair?
2: Vultures don't have chairs. They have perches. Have we got a perch for her?
3: You're a pig. Why did you marry me in the first place?
2: I was lonely after my ferret died.
1: Now, please, let's try and sort this dreadful state of affairs out.
3: He put the boot in last week.
2: A man needs a hobby.
1: Your name, please.
2: Morecambe.
1: Christian name.
2: New Brighton with a hyphen.
3: You won't get a sensible answer out of him.
1: Your name, madam?
3: Doris.
2: Doris Carla. Put that down in your book.
3: You lazy, idle slug.
2: Oh, trying to get round me now, eh?
1: Now, look, for the last time, do you want me to try and patch up your marriage or not?
2: Certainly not.
3: Oh, no.
1: Then what are you doing here?
2: It's raining like hell outside. We have to come somewhere. Come on, love, I think it's stopped now.

0: Nice music, that.
1: Hmm. Just right for an afternoon like this in the garden. Warm sun. Clear blue sky.
0: Gone a bit overcast.
1: You've got your sunglasses on.
0: Oh. Nice music, that.
1: Perfect.
0: What is it?
1: Delius.
0: Who's it by?
1: Delius. He's the man who wrote it.
0: I've seen him on the panel of New Faces, haven't I?
1: No jokes, it's too hot.
0: It is hot.
1: Reminds me of you, that music, you know.
0: Oh, really?
1: It's called On Hearing the First Cuckoo in Spring.
0: Do you want to fight?
1: No. Whew, it's hot, isn't it?
0: It's hot.
1: They're playing cricket on the telly.
0: We'll fall off.
1: I used to play a lot of cricket, you know.
0: Oh.
1: Good fielder I was.
0: Short leg.
1: How did you know?
0: Just a guess.
1: Wouldn't surprise me if I was approached by Kerry Packer.
0: The ginger-headed fella off the bacon counter in the supermarket.
1: Yeah.
0: You better watch him. He's got a funny walk.
1: Oh, it's too hot for jokes.
0: Best fast bowler I ever saw was a woman.
1: A woman fast bowler?
0: Australian, she was.
1: What was her name?
0: Lillian Thompson.
1: Lillian Thompson?
0: Yeah. She was fast.
1: Lily Ann Thompson. Two men.
0: Oh. I knew she retired hurt, but I didn't think it was as bad as all that. That ball must have been gone at a hell of a lick. It's lovely music, that.
1: Makes you feel at one with nature.
0: Yes. A nice turn of phrase, that. Takes a writer to think of a thing like that.
1: Do not flutter by, butterfly. Stay and say hello, and not goodbye.
0: Did you just think of that now?
1: Yeah.
0: In those shorts?
1: Yes.
0: Burke.
1: You say something?
0: Work.
1: Work?
0: All you can think of is work. By golly, it is hot.
1: This barley water makes you nice and cool.
0: Wish I could get my legs into the jug like that.
1: Oh, give it a rest.
0: Bet your brain's going now, isn't it?
1: Hmm.
0: Bet you're working on something right now?
1: Oh, I've got a rough synopsis.
0: You want another cushion?
1: Please. They're playing tennis on the telly.
0: The fall off. It's twice I've done that. Oh, anyway, it's a waste of time watching because she always wins.
1: Who always wins?
0: Jelly Bean King.
1: Billie Jean King.
0: Oh. Ants.
1: Ants?
0: Reading about ants in my wildlife book.
1: Oh.
0: Says that when an ant no longer has anything to offer, it's cast out of the colony to perish. That's like working for ITV, that.
1: Don't say that, we might need them.
0: Says in the book that when a bee enters a flower, it collects the pollen with the hairs on its legs.
1: Good.
0: You could collect about 600 weight with a pair that you got there. That composer, Dubious.
1: Delius.
0: Oh, was he English?
1: Born in Scarborough.
0: Well, I could have sworn he was English.
1: Do you like the Enigma variations?
0: No. Too old for anything like that now. I'm useless the next day.
1: I could have sworn I had the Enigma variations here somewhere.
0: Have you lost them?
1: Yeah. They call that music pastoral.
0: Really? You can almost see the English countryside listen to that music.
1: It's that kind of music, yeah.
0: I can see it now. The lush green meadow.
1: The church spire peeping over the top of distant fields.
0: Skylarks rising like a cloud in a crescendo of song.
1: Cows seeking shelter from the sun beneath the sturdy oak.
0: The old farmer happy and contented with his lot. Red of face as he dips behind the haystack and whips out the biggest sandwich at his wife.
1: What are you doing?
0: What?
1: Only you could say a thing like that. Make it all vulgar. Relax and enjoy the sun.
0: Do you want your picture taken, then?
1: Have you bought a camera?
0: I'm never without one when I take a picture. Just a habit I've got into, that's all.
1: What make is it?
0: Best on the market. Japanese.
1: Oh.
0: Suzuki.
1: Suzuki?
0: Yeah.
1: That's a motorbike.
0: Oh. No wonder the strap broke when I put it round my neck.
1: Oh, no more jokes, please.
0: First camera I ever bought only cost 30 bob. Kojak. Now, that was a joke.
1: No. Not interested.
0: Little box camera. Mm. Marvellous pictures of boxes.
1: Will you just let me relax and enjoy the sun?
0: You want to hear my new record?
1: I like that one.
0: Vaughan Williams, mine is. Good Vaughan Williams is. Kenny Ball was sorry to lose him, I'll tell you. I'll take Devious off.
1: Delius.
0: You like this one? It's a subtle use of string and woodwind that I like. Typically English, depicts a pastry scene.
1: Pastoral.
0: He must have written this on a day like this. Typical of an English summer afternoon, this is.
1: Hey, wait a minute, that's Des O'Connor.
0: So?
1: Well, you did that on purpose just to spoil my afternoon. Take it off.
0: Well, it's got rid of the ants.
1: Always having a go at Des, I know.
0: You are?
1: Yeah.
0: Always having a go, and you know I like him.
1: You like Des O'Connor?
0: Yeah, best discovery Arthur Negus ever made, does it?
1: I keep telling you, it's too hot. Sit down and enjoy the sunshine.
0: I'm going to sit back now and have 40 winks. Plus VAT.
1: Good.
0: Ah, lovely this is.
2: On my head. Something hit me on the head.
1: Shuttlecock.
2: No, on the head.
1: You've been hit on the head by a shuttlecock. Came over from the fence next door.
0: Ah, do me a favour, it's a 94-year-old man next door. He gets out of breath doing the crossword.
1: There's some new people who moved in yesterday.
0: What are they like?
1: I've no idea.
3: Excuse me.
0: I think you've had enough, son, Anne. It's doing you no good at all. It's making you talk funny.
1: What do you mean? That wasn't me.
3: I see.
0: Anne, look at that. It's a beautiful girl. She's leaning over our fence.
1: Yeah.
0: She's a belter.
1: Oh, please, I'm relaxing.
3: Am I being a nuisance?
0: Really, when you are.
3: Can I have my shuttlecock back, please?
0: Well, come and get it.
3: I'd rather not. With it being so hot, I haven't got any clothes on.
0: Well, I'd be careful if I were you.
3: Why?
0: I creosoted that fence this morning. can't you come for the shuttlecock yourself?
3: No.
0: Well, I'll bring it round.
3: No, don't do that.
0: No, try.

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Eric and Ernie's guests were Anne Hamilton and Alan Cuthbertson with Anita Harris. The music came from Max Harris and his orchestra. The script was written by Eddie Braben, and the program was produced by Bobby J.

0: 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Because the crisp vegetables and the one and only tangy sauce in Branston pickle bring out the best in your food.
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0: You've all heard about the death-defying Army Colonel, George Stapp, who rides a barren stretch of desert strapped in a rocket sled up to the speeds of 991 miles per hour. Tonight, we take you to Dry Lake, New Mexico, where reporter Herman Busby is interviewing another colonel who will be without...
1: Herman Busby here on the desert of Dry Lake, New Mexico. And standing next to me is Leroy Strattle. And your plan is, Leroy Strattle?
2: I'm going to bring into our vast radio audience the on-the-spot reactions of the colonel as he is blasted down the rails.
1: Have you installed the microphone in the colonel's rocket sled?
2: Of course not. I'm going to hold the mic for him.
1: Oh.
2: Don't seem to get the big picture, Busby. While the colonel is being projected in the sled, I will trot alongside.
1: Trot alongside.
2: Alongside, yes. I insist on bringing to our audience a graphic picture of the colonel's on-the-spot reactions.
1: But Leroy, aren't you inside?
2: Ah, Colonel. Leroy Spraddle here.
3: I'm rather busy, son.
2: Yes. Well, we can see you were rather busy there, securing yourself in that rocket sled, preparing yourself for that death-defying journey down that mile-and-a-half stretch of gleaming steel rail.
3: Get out of the way, please.
2: And, I can assure you, Colonel, that the heart of every listener in Radio Land goes with you down those slick, sleek rails.
3: Rocket sled to blockhouse. Everything secure in the sled.
4: Okay, Colonel. Ready when you are. We will give you the 10-second count.
2: Oh, is there some sort of fire here? What is that?
5: A warning?
3: It is just a warning to clear the area.
2: Oh. Well, I hope they get it cleared all right. Now, tell me, Colonel, you will be going on that sled faster than the speed of sound. What preparations have you made for stopping the sled at the end of the run?
3: I'll drag my foot.
2: Well, imagine that, ladies and gentlemen. The colonel is going to drag his foot.
3: Will you please? The sled is braked by a narrow channel of water between the tracks.
2: Uh-huh. So this great test is to prove, then, whether or not water is a good thing to stop a sled.
3: I hadn't just thought of it in that way. I was thinking that it might prove that a man could bail out of a jet plane at high speed and live through it.
2: Say, that's an idea. You can test that, too. Uh-huh. Now, Colonel, as you are catapulted down the rails faster than the speed of sound, I shall jog alongside the rocket sled and get your reaction.
3: So... You're going to run alongside of me holding that microphone?
2: Yes, well, don't worry. Don't worry. I've got on my sneakers. And there's a long cord on this mic. Very long cord.
4: 10, 9, 8, 7.
2: King's X, my sneaker's untied.
4: 7, 7.
2: Okay, I'm ready.
4: 6, 5.
2: Don't be nervous, Colonel. I'll be running right alongside of you.
3: And that's a real something.
1: Herman Busby back here at the concrete bunker. I can see through my binoculars that the colonel's rocket sled came to a complete stop. Unfortunately, Leroy Strattle did not. Now it's back to...
6: Chet Hornsley speaking to you from CBS Portland, Oregon. An unidentified flying object with a microphone in its hand has just broken through the sonic barrier at Main Street and Euclid Avenue at an altitude of 10 feet. The Ground Observer Corps reports that it's being pursued by what appears to be a pair of white sneakers.

You talk about your 4-minute mile. Well, tonight we have a rather bizarre agenda, including an exciting lecture by Chief Bosun's mate, George Salt, entitled, Thrilling Knots I Have Tied. A song by Toothsome Peggy Taylor, and Billy May playing 5'2", Eyes of Blue in his stocking feet.

That was Billy May and his 7th Avenue Hawaiians playing 5'2" Eyes of Blue. Everyone knows that the American husband is a handyman around the house. I mean, if a man can't do it himself these days, he might as well have stood in manual training. Let's take a common problem, a leaky faucet, and see how the average American husband handles the situation.

0: faucet's leaking.
1: Well, don't you worry about it. Don't you worry, you little heady weddy. My do-it-yourself manual tell me how to fix it in a jiffy whiffy. Here it is, on page 168. How to fix a leaky faucet.
0: Faucet, was it?
1: Let's see. First, loosen the packing nut.
0: Oh, that's easy.
1: Yeah, wait a minute. To loosen packing nut, use a number 4 Stilson wrench.
0: Well, you got a number 4 Stilson wrench?
1: No, but wait a minute. It says here, to make a number 4 Stilson wrench, take an 8x1-inch bar of tempered steel. Honey, where are my 8x1-inch bars of tempered steel?
0: Well, they're in your workshop, of course, next to the atomic reactor kit.
1: Oh, yeah, sure. Come on.
0: Here's your tempered steel, dear.
1: All right, let me see now. Well, here we go. Place your tempered steel in your hydraulic punch press. Well, that's easy. Okay, steel is punched.
0: Will you be quiet with that thing? You wake the baby.
1: Oh, yeah.

0: likes this.
1: Yeah, I noticed that. Yeah. Yeah, okay, the steel is punched.
0: Okay, now what?
1: Now, let's see. When steel is properly cut and shaped, place it in your electric threading machine. Use stock lower jaw. Oh, sure, I should have known that. La, la, la. Now I have a number 4 Stilson wrench. Easy, wasn't it? Come on. Now, see, now to loosen packing nut.
0: Now what?
1: Packing nut is loosened.
0: Oh, yeah, I see. Now what are you going to do?
1: Well, let's see here. When packing nut is loosened, unscrew handle of faucet, thus exposing washer. All right. Just a waterfall. Water will now flow freely.
0: What did you say?
1: I said water will now flow freely.
0: I can't hear you.
1: Well, stick your thumb in the faucet.
0: I still can't hear you. Wait a minute, I'll stick my thumb in the faucet. Now, what were you... What were you saying?
1: Trying to tell you that the book says water will now flow freely.
0: This I don't know. Look at the floor. We could stock bass in the breakfast nook.
1: Well, let's see. Remove washer and inspect it thoroughly to make sure even the most microscopic flaw is detected. Place washer in your electronic microscope. Honey, where's my electronic microscope?
0: You don't have one.
1: I don't? Great Scott, do the neighbors know it?
0: Well, I don't think so.
1: That settles it, Madge. I gotta get down to the appliance store and buy an electronic microscope right away.
0: Yeah, but Harry, my thumb!
2: Well, sir, that's a mighty fine electronic microscope you've just bought. You're going to see things you've never seen before, sir.
1: Uh-huh. Well, I just want to inspect the washers.
2: So. Now, what else could I hook you for, sir? I mean, interest you in, sir.
1: No, nothing. Nothing else. So how much is the electronic microscope, please?
2: $432.50 plus sales tax.
1: Uh-huh.
2: And the carrying charges, let's see, 10 times 400 plus interest,
1: no,
2: plus
1: see,
2: service allowance.
1: No, look,
2: plus...
1: look, I'm paying cash.
2: Cash? Oh, come now, sir, you can level with me. You don't really want to pay cash, do you, sir?
1: Yes, certainly I do. Why shouldn't I?
2: Well, it just isn't done, sir.
1: Look at me, I'm doing it. Here's the money.
2: I'm sorry, you'll have to see the manager.
1: Will you take my money?
2: Come along, please. Don't fight me, sir. Will you come along?
1: But will you please just take the money?
2: Mr. Byrne, this gentleman wants to pay cash. Mr. Byrne.
3: Whoop, no, dear. I shouldn't have sprung it on him so abruptly. Here. Let me help you up, Mr. Byrne. Yeah.
1: Shame.
2: Are you all right now, sir?
4: Yeah, that was the worst shock I had since they passed the law against usury.
2: But the gentleman insists on paying cash. What are we going to do, sir?
4: Throw him out.
1: Wait a minute. I just came here to buy a simple electronic microscope. Look. The water is running in my kitchen, and my wife is standing there with her thumb in a dike. Faucet. Why can't I just pay cash and go home?
4: Young man.
1: Let me pay cash.
4: Young man, listen to me. Do you want to destroy the economy of the nation? The next thing you know, you'd be tempted to pay cash for a refrigerator or a television set. Do you realize you are being un-American?
1: Gosh. I guess I never looked at it that way.
4: Now, if you will just sign this sales contract.
1: Well, yeah. Well, let me read it first.
4: Read it? Young man, no one reads sales contracts. It's an invasion of a finance company's privacy.
1: Didn't really think...
2: I'm sorry, Mr. Byrne. I didn't know this gentleman was such a bad credit risk.
4: How could you possibly allow this man to think that he could buy anything from us? He's a fraud! A swindler! Call the police!
1: After spending a night in jail, Harry was released. However, when he returned to his kitchen, he found that his wife had become exhausted holding her thumb in the faucet, and when she took it out, very nearly drowned. Funnily enough, When he tried to pay cash for his wife's hospital bills, he was thrown in jail again because the only thing he had to put up for security was money. This made him a bad security risk. However, his do-it-yourself manual has stood him in good stead. Working evenings in his cell, he has managed to turn out a balsa wood credit rating with a left-handed thread and two best-selling books. Well, any minute now, running down the stairs, opening the studio door, flying across the stage, and looking up at me with big blue eyes will be the most delightful dark-haired imp named Peggy Taylor. You're not going to hum the Grand Canyon Suite tonight, are you?
5: No, tonight I'm going to sing Rainbow. Will that be okay?
1: Sing it through once and I'll let you know, all right?

0: Yeah, that'll be okay, Peggy. Do that number. Meanwhile, someone knocks without. It must be our man with the knot lecture. Just a moment, please. Oh, it's you. Gee, I was expecting...
1: Yeah, anybody following me?
0: No, I didn't see anyone. Gee, this is a surprise. Ladies and gentlemen, Bob Tainter. Mr. Tainter, as you may recall, is the man who digs up the dirty linen in the history hamper. He has brought us such soiled unmentionables as the truth as he uncovered it behind Paul Revere's ride, Washington crossing the Delaware, and the nostalgic tale of his grandfather who chickened out on Custer's last stand. I take it you've been dipping into the hamper again, have you, Bob?
1: I don't believe we've met, Mr.
0: Freeburg, you know me.
1: I don't believe so, no.
0: Why, you've been on the show a half a dozen times. Come on now, Bob.
1: No, you've got the wrong man, really. Say, are we alone, Stan?
0: There's the Bob Tainter I know. Yes, we're alone.
1: Oh, good, good. You see, I'm out of the history expose racket at the moment. I've sunk even lower.
0: This is possible?
1: Well, I see by the papers that labor racketeers are cleaning up these days.
0: Mm-hmm. Yes, and labor is also cleaning up the racketeers.
1: Well, let's not get morbid, Stan.
0: I'm sorry. Well, in other words, you've joined a union, have you?
1: Not exactly. There seems to be a little discrimination there against letting me in. I've started a few unions of my own.
0: Oh.
1: That way... They're small, but they're growing and...
0: Growing.
1: And that way I can't get thrown out, you see.
0: Clear thinking. Say, I don't mean to criticize your ensemble, but why those ballet slippers?
1: Well, labor racketeering calls for clever footwork.
0: And yours is dazzling.
1: Yeah. Say, I noticed you opened the door for me a minute ago. You got a union card to do that?
0: Why, no.
1: Oh, it's too bad. You'll have to join the Brotherhood of Door Openers.
0: I'm a member in good standing of AFTRA, the Radio Performers Union. Doesn't that cover me?
1: Not anymore. I started the Door Openers Union.
0: When did you start it?
1: Just now, when you opened
0: the door. Fast thinking on your part. How much will the first month's dues be?
1: $50.
0: Whew, it's a little steep, isn't it?
1: Yeah, but if you don't pay it, you can't touch the door. You see, you won't be able to leave the studio.
0: Okay, I'll lower myself out the window on a rope, then.
1: No good. You shinny down the rope once, you gotta join the Hindu Fakers local. I can take your dues for that, too.
0: Yeah, I'll bet you can. Yeah, well, I guess I'll have to pay you the money.
1: Now you're wising up.
0: Mm-hmm. You want cash?
1: Naturally. Why?
0: Yeah, I don't know. I thought maybe you're on the Diners Club.
1: No.
0: I'm a paid-up member of that. Mm-hmm. Well, let's just get on with it so we can finish the radio interview.
1: Radio? You mean everything I'm saying is going out over the...
0: Certainly. Now, that's $50 cash, was it?
1: To the best of my recollection, I may incriminate myself.
0: Mm-hmm. So just a minute here. Haven't I read about you in the papers lately?
1: To the best of my incrimination, I may recollect myself.
0: Well, now, you're just being modest. I happen to know that you've been the kind of a labor leader the American working man could look up to. After making 2,300 old ladies in wheelchairs join a local because they were operating a moving vehicle, you only charged them one-third of their old age pension for dues.
1: And to the best of my fifth, I do not recollect myself.
0: I see. Well, do you recall this? Do you recall how much we usually pay our guests for coming by?
1: Oh, yeah, I recall that all right. You usually come up with 75 clams.
0: Mm-hmm. Well, I knew sooner or later you'd get your memory back. See me after the show, and thanks for coming by, I think.
2: Gee, Stan, he left and he didn't even use the door.
0: Yeah, I guess he wanted to avoid having to pay himself $50.
2: Yes, but how could he leave without going through the door?
0: Very simple. He slid under it.
2: Isn't that awfully difficult?
0: No, for his type of man, Peggy, it has always been easy. Thank you. Many of you dear friends listening have a number of Stan Freberg records at various sizes and speeds strewn about your house. This is not neat. To rectify these litter bug tendencies, the Capitol people have thoughtfully collected 12 of my better-selling recordings into an LP album entitled A Child's Garden of Freeburg. You may think this to be a poor title. Tough. It's already... it's already in the store. So that takes care of that. So, with the help of a wandering vocal group now called the Toads... yes... you heard right, the Toads. I should like to sing a number from the album titled Shaboom.
3: Life could be a dream. Life could be a dream.
4: Okay, hold it. Hold it, you guys. This is a rhythm and blues number. You gotta be careful or somebody's liable to understand what you're singing about. You want that to happen?
5: No.
4: Well, then, you gotta talk unintelligible like me, right, Stella?
6: You said it!
4: Okay, now you guys want to sell a few records?
5: Yeah.
4: Well, then, stick some old rags in your mouth and take it again from the top, okay?
5: Okay.
4: Okay. I don't understand the words now, real mumbling.

0: What'd he say?
1: This song, it don't matter, baby. Believe me, let's wise up. Life can be a dream.

0: you, smart aleck. I know your type. You're a troublemaker. We sing a Shaboom, right?
1: Right.
0: Then how come I can understand you? What's the matter, man? Don't you dig gibberish?
1: Why, sure, but...
0: Happens I gotta send you back to Hugo Winterhalter. Okay, you guys, big finish now, huh? On your mark, get set, mumble.

0: Fine, thank you, music lover. The part of the Toads was played by certain elements of the Judd Conlon Rhythm Airs, to say nothing of June Foray in the touching role of Stella.
1: Why could they hit me?
0: That's enough already. Enough.
1: So what happens now?
0: Now I say this is Stan Freberg saying thanks for listening, God bless you, and good night.

Stan Freberg Show is produced in Hollywood by Pete Barnum and written by Stan Freberg, Pete Barnum, and Jack Roach. 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
1: Have you crossed Mr. Kipley in the meadow by the church? If I've painted that spire once, he said, I've painted it a dozen times. He offered me an apple pie. An artist needs inspiration, he explained. Golden short crust pastry, delicious apple filling, and just the right amount of sugar sprinkled on top. But then, when it comes to the little details, Mr. Kipley does have an exceedingly good eye.
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3: 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I hate...

0: No, that's four W's. That won't work. It's got to be three. W. Yeah, please do. Thank you. And my wife Mary is on the computer now, about to log on to her website. But I notice she's not putting www in, love. What, you know, why are you doing that after I've just sung a song about
1: it? I don't need to, Jim. You just put the word in the web browser.
0: Do you?
1: And it comes up.
0: Oof.
1: Darren showed me how to do it.
0: Yeah, it has. Darren,
1: now, can you just shush, please, while I log in to my eBay account?
0: Ooh.
1: I need to concentrate.
0: Yeah. Just explain, Darren. It's our son, who is good on computers.
1: Shut up.
0: Got highly developed mouse skills.
1: Please, John. Yeah. Thank you.
0: Oh, and you have, love. She's clicking away. And her hands are flying over those keys.
1: Yeah, well.
0: Oh, and she's in to her eBay account. Yeah. Didn't see your password, love. Don't worry.
1: Good.
0: Oh, Mary appears to be watching an item, which you can do. You know, it's not spying. It's fine to do that. What's that, Mary?
1: It's a toaster.
0: It is?
1: Yeah, because ours is on the blink, isn't it, then?
0: Well...
1: We need a new one.
0: Yeah, we do.
1: But, you know...
0: But we're tightening our belts this month because of the economic downturn.
1: Right.
0: So what Mary's doing is very sensible. There's three photographs of it. They all look the same. Just different angle, isn't it?
1: Right.
0: Oh, Mary's putting in a bid. Don't... Hey, be careful, though.
1: No, I've got it, John.
0: Ooh.
1: Well, I haven't got it yet.
0: Oh! Congratulations.
1: Yep.
0: You're currently the highest bidder.
1: And the only bidder.
0: Oh, 99p?
1: Yep.
0: Is that what you put in, Mary?
1: Well, I put in a little bit more. But not much.
0: Oh, plus postage costs.
1: Yep.
0: £6. It's a total of £6.99. Hang on, Mary. You can buy a new one for that.
1: Yeah, but look at the spec, John. Look at the spec.
0: Yes, I will. I'm now looking at the spec. Hey... It's got options for variable browning. A range of bread widths.
1: Frozen bread setting. John?
0: Yeah. Reheat facility.
1: Yeah.
0: Oh, and a handy mid-cycle cancel button.
1: I like it.
0: Oh.
1: I do.
0: And have you noticed, Mary? It also has a crumb tray.
1: They've all got crumb trays, John.
0: Do they?
1: Yeah.
0: Well, I remember having one a long time ago that didn't.
1: I never did.
0: When I was a bachelor.
1: Mm.
0: But,
1: well,
0: look, it doesn't matter. The fact is... Yeah, we're both smiling at each other because we know we've struck gold.
1: Well, hold your horses, love. It's still 2 days nearly to go.
0: Why isn't there a buy it now option?

0: The next 2 days went incredibly slowly, as you can imagine. The item was located in Warwickshire, so I knew that people based in that county would be watching it keenly, because they could pick it up by hand and avoid the postage costs. But you know, the spec on that toaster was so high that I realised anyone anywhere would be tempted, including my next door neighbour and sole agent, Ken Worthington. But how could I find out without arousing his suspicions?
1: Come through, John.
0: Thanks, Ken.
1: Why do you want me to show you how to do eBay?
0: Well, because I'm interested in doing it myself, Ken.
1: Yeah.
0: And you do it, don't you?
1: I've been known to bid for the occasional item.
0: I see.
1: I need to put in my password. John, can you look away, please?
0: Oh, yeah, sorry, Ken.
1: Yeah.
0: I've got my back to you, Ken. Looking out the window.
1: Thank you.
0: I see you got a couple of blue tits, Ken.
1: Oh, yes.
0: What are they eating there, Ken? Is it fresh marinade?
1: Right, John.
0: Yeah, because I had a bit of... Oh, sorry, have you done it?
1: Yes, I've done it, John.
0: Yeah, I had some of Ken's peshwarinan. Yeah, and it was lovely. I was quite a surprise. Yeah.
1: I'm on the site, John. What do you want to do?
0: Right, well... Ooh, is that watched items? What does that mean, Ken?
1: Well, it's just the items you're watching, John, that you're hoping to buy.
0: And what might they be, Ken?
1: You're nosy, aren't you?
0: Well...
1: If I click on this, that's what I'm watching.
0: Three pairs of underpants.
1: Yeah. All right.
0: Rubber skirt. Ken's just clicked off. I saw there was a rubber skirt, Ken.
1: No, there wasn't.
0: Before you did that, what?
1: No, there wasn't, John. Don't think
0: so. Sure there was.
1: Yes, all right, then there was. I admit it, but it was It's for Julie Satan.
0: Oh, I see. Mm. She's another of Ken's acts.
1: Yes.
0: Leeds-based. Mm. It's a novelty act, isn't it, Ken?
1: It is, yes.
0: So she has a broadsword.
1: Wears a basque.
0: Yeah, and a leather gauntlet.
1: Mm.
0: And I suppose the rubber skirt is to embellish the look.
1: Mm.
0: Yeah.
1: Yes,
0: well, it's very kind of you to buy it, Ken.
1: Mm.
0: And thank you for your help in understanding eBay.
1: Mm. You're welcome.
0: Yeah. Right. Bye, Ken.
1: Bye.
0: My ingenious plan had worked. By accessing Ken Worthington's eBay account, I had ascertained that he was not watching the toaster. However, later that evening, Mary's friend Joan Chitty arrived. And Mary did a foolish thing. She told Joan all about the toaster and its high spec.
2: Frozen bread setting.
3: Oh.
2: Also, there's variable bread widths.
3: Are there?
2: And a crumb tray.
3: Really?
0: Yeah, it's not top of the range, Joan, you know, it's just a toaster, really, you know, it's...
2: What's up, Joan? Don't you like it?
3: Well, no, it's lovely, Mary, but as John says, it's just a toaster.
0: That's right.
3: And it's second-hand.
2: Yeah.
3: Why don't you buy a new one? Mm. Not very expensive.
2: No,
3: Anyway, I thought I'd come here to play online bingo.
2: You have, Joan. John, will you close that window, please?
0: It's not open, Mary.
2: Oof. On the computer.
0: Oh, I see.
3: Actually, Mary, I think first I'll just nip out for a quick cigarette.
2: All right, love.
3: See you in a bit.
2: She don't like it, John.
0: She fooled you then.
2: Eh?
0: With a show of indifference.
2: I'm not with you, John.
0: Do you really think that Joan doesn't covet that toaster?
2: Eh?
0: Well, have you seen Joan's toaster?
2: Mm.
0: It's rubbish.
2: It is.
0: No features at all.
2: No.
0: You know, somebody like Joan can only dream of having a toaster like that.
2: Mm.
0: Well, no, she can outbid us.
2: How?
0: She's got one of those modern mobiles, hasn't she, that can access the internet. She could be putting in a bid right now.
2: Oh.
0: Open that window, Mary. Let's see if she has.
2: Yep. No, she hasn't.
0: No. Still, just one bid. Mm. Your bid of 99p.
2: Oh.
0: Oh, 9 hours to go. This waiting's doing me head in. Is it doing your head in, Mary?
2: No, you're doing me head in.
0: Ooh. The auction was due to end at 7:30 a.m, so an early night was required. But I just lay there, in my bed, unable to sleep, watching a toaster on eBay. Knowing that we may soon be the owners. The experience is so wearing. Tempers are flaring. the ordeal has thrown us.

0: what's going on?
1: Sorry, Mary.
0: Hey?
1: Can't sleep, you know, so... trying to get out of my system by writing a song.
0: You can just shut up and come to bed. Honestly.
1: In a minute, though.
0: It's half

0: And I do maintain that the crumb tray is an add-on. I don't think it's on all models. Oh, let's try and get some sleep. Oh. Morning, Mary.
1: Morning.
0: Oh, dear. Had a terrible night's sleep.
1: Not the only one. Cup of tea for you there, John.
0: Oh, thanks, love. What time is it? Have I missed the end of the auction?
1: Yes, you have. It's 9 o'clock, John.
0: Oh, but you're smiling now. Suggesting that you won the auction.
1: Well...
0: Is the toaster ours?
1: No, love, I'm afraid not.
0: No!
1: It was Snoopy Dog 169 or something. Ooh. It went for £2.90.
0: Did it?
1: Rip-off.
0: It is.
1: Yeah. But don't worry, John, because I found another toaster.
0: Have you, love?
1: It's in my watched items. It's newer and better spec than the one we were looking at.
0: Yes.
1: I'm currently the highest bidder at 99p.
0: Oh!
1: And the item location, John, wait for it, Haversedge.
0: Oh! So we could pick it up by hand and avoid the postage costs.
1: We could, yeah.
0: Because it's only a short drive. Would you come with me, Mary? We could go via Bamford and check the level of the reservoir.
1: All right, then.
0: I could fill my flask. Make a day of it, couldn't we, love?
1: We could, love. Ooh. Yeah.
0: Come here, give us a kiss.
1: No, I'm busy.
0: Oh. How long before the auction ends?
1: 6 days.
0: Oh, no.
2: The Shuttleworths was written and performed by Graham Fellows and produced by Dawn Ellis.

0: You know, cats have minds of their own. That's why we love them. They really do know what they like. Tibby, Tibby, Tibby.
1: Tibby the meat lover, and now he's easy to please with Kitty Cat meat and liver dinner. All the meat he loves, and tasty liver too. It might have been cooked specially for him. And Tabby, she's happier than ever. She likes both the Kitty Cat dinners.
2: Now from Kitty Cat, fish and liver and meat and liver dinners for your cat. Cats know it's good for them.

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2: Morning, everyone. Morning.
3: Right, settle down, please, people. Can we start?
2: Excuse me. Sorry I'm late. I left my parcel at home.
3: If we can get on...
2: You'd think security would recognise me by now. I have been here 30 years.
3: 35, if we can get started.
2: It's not 35, is it?
3: Right, yesterday's paper. The content of page 7 was printed on page 7. And on page 12. Oh. And on page 16, it wouldn't be so bad, but we haven't received a single complaint, which does rather undermine one's belief in the alertness of our readers.
2: Assuming we still have any.
3: Thank you, Maddox. Picturesque. Great shots of the cast of Glee discussing poverty with Nelson Mandela. Is there anybody that man won't be photographed with? It was Michael Gove last week, so obviously not. Oh, and while we're on pictures, I know we're trying to run positive stories about Africa, but can you please avoid any more images of sick baby chimps being comforted by pop stars? I gather that this time round the poor creature passed away only moments after being cuddled by Bono. Features. Well done on the Where Are They Now segment. Perhaps a little harsh on Gordon Brown, I thought. He's quite in demand, you know. I understand he's charging up to £49 for a lecture.
2: That much?
3: Letters page. I don't mind you printing savage attacks on the quality of the paper, but in future, can we make sure they're not from my wife? I think it was intended as a personal letter. A nice exclusive on the government minister caught in massage parlour. Very well done. Thank goodness the Conservatives haven't dumped all their traditions. Subs. It's the Buckingham Palace garden party, not barbecue. Oh, and congrats to our travel editor. Great piece on Iraq as next year's cool holiday destination.
4: Thank you.
3: That new hotel sounds lovely. The thought of drifting in one's infinity pool to the sound of explosions does make one feel rather queasy. Oh, and talking of explosions, the people in the chemist next door are getting more than a little upset about our smokers. It's fussy, I know, but during yesterday's rainstorm, there were apparently 47 of you huddled in their doorway. Think about the community, all right? Now, tomorrow's edition. What have we got?
5: Ready? Please. I am busy.
6: You're not still writing about palm oil, are you?
5: Yes, Freddy, I am. And why? Because it's one of the great scandals of the age. Oh, will you please be quiet?
6: Is I not allowed to be happy then, Maddox?
5: You are allowed to be silently happy.
6: Tonight is the big night.
5: Curiously enough, I'm aware of that, Freddy. Possibly because you've talked of nothing else for the last 3 days.
6: I has dry cleaned me best suit. I has polished me shoes. And I has booked a high-end restaurant. Well, a very nice branch of Nando's. And I has been to Boots, where I purchased...
5: Thank you, Freddy. No details required.
6: She's called Maria Mads, but she is no run-of-the-mill Doris. She's a babe from Brazil. Know what I'm saying? She is exuding the pheromones double time. She floats my tabs. She makes me synapses go... Burp, burp, burp. She's a goddess from the Brazilian rainforest, Mads. She is a cultural phenomena.
5: Phenomenon.
6: She has warmed my globe. My ice caps are melting.
5: It all sounds mildly repulsive. Must your desk be so close to mine?
6: This could be serious, man. I am sailing out on the love boat and I ain't got no anchor. I first met her on me Bebo page, and she sent me a link to her Facebook profile. And when she removed her privacy filters, I knew she was special.
5: Have you actually met this girl, Freddy? You know, face to face, in real life.
6: I will tonight. I has already looked at 200 photos of her on Copacabana Beach, and she is an angel delight. You see, Mads, you get to know someone better in a chat room than you ever do having a picnic, or whatever you did when you used to go on dates.
5: Do be quiet, there's a good boy.
6: Coolio, I knows you find palm oil more riveting than sex.
5: It's certainly more important. Do you know it's used in 43 different varieties of chocolate bars by the confectionery giant Crampton's?
6: No.
5: They're draining the third world of its natural resources just to feed the chocolate obsession of lardy Europeans.
6: What about lardy Americans?
5: But Americans' lardiness is a given.
6: That is racist, man.
5: No, I don't care. They are overwhelmingly fat-assed, and that's all there is to it. Countries that could be growing their own food and feeding their own people are extracting this oil so as to enhance the lardiness of the already over-larded.
6: Oh, man, that is heavy.
5: Heavy is the word. Have you been to the Midwest?
6: Maria likes chocolate. Ain't never gonna get fat, though. She is my slimline tonic. Know what I mean?
5: Freddie, I'm up against the deadline. This piece needs to be run the day after tomorrow to coincide with the annual conference of the Association of Palm Oil Manufacturers.
6: Oh, I can hardly contain my excitement.
5: It's time to cause maximum embarrassment to Crampton's. Ergo, I am busy. So will you please go and drivel elsewhere?
6: That is, like, so aggressive. Just because you has forgotten what it is like to be loved up. I'm serious, man. When did you last have sex?
5: Freddie, you haven't even met this girl. If she has any sense at all, she'll drop you the moment she sets eyes on you.
6: It was in the 80s, wasn't it?
5: It bloody well wasn't. It was definitely this century.
6: It's not only lust, man. She is totally brainy. She speaks English almost as good as I does.
4: Freddie, do you have anything on the gang of hoodies terrorising that estate in the Wirral?
6: Oh, yeah, Carol. I has got a couple of eyewitnesses who saw the youth throwing the beer cans.
4: Mm. No stabbings?
6: Nope.
4: Happy slappings?
6: Nope.
4: Petrol bombs through letterboxes?
6: Nope.
4: Drive-by shootings?
6: I has checked it out, Carol. There's just disaffected youth. Bored, spotty, rude, but not psychopathic.
4: This is what happens when you sit too close to Maddox.
5: I beg your pardon?
4: Freddie, the story's dead, unless you can get me at least one mugging, one looting and a missing child.
5: Does it have to be one of each?
4: What?
5: Does it have to be one of each? Or would two muggings and one missing child be sufficient? Or three lootings? How does the equation work exactly? And how many muggings equal one missing child? Is there a fixed exchange rate, or is it floating?
4: This is not your story, Maddox. Freddie, be clear. I want the inside story of the killer thugs of the Wirral.
6: Carol, the oldest is about 7.
4: So, old enough to hold a gun?
6: I is not sure that they has got guns in the Wirral.
4: There's bound to be one somewhere. Now, where's Masha? I need to have a word with her. Masha!
5: There goes to journalism what little boy was to Hiroshima.
6: She's right to an extent, isn't it? We got to reach out to the punters. Circulation is going down. Advertising is going down. And tonight, a lovely babe from Brazil is going down. With a bit of luck. Know what I'm saying?
5: Yes, Freddie. I regret to say that I do know what you're saying. There. Now, please stop making me feel ill and get out of my way. I'm off to deliver my copy to Oliver in person.
6: Email it, man.
5: No, no. This way I can make sure he reads the bloody thing. Paper, Freddie. Paper. Or hard copy, as he would have it.
7: Can't be beaten.
4: Masha, I don't like these video comments on the website.
8: But why? It is voice of the people.
4: It's not the voices I object to. It's the faces.
8: What is wrong with the faces?
4: They're extraordinarily ugly, Masha.
8: Sure, but ugly, beautiful, what does this matter? They express the views. They make the provocative statements. They're interesting.
4: Interesting is not the point. This is a modern paper. It needs a modern image. Reading our paper is a lifestyle choice. It's cool to read our paper. Our readers are role models. Stylish, cultured, fashionable, thin. Whereas, I mean, just look at them.
9: Unfortunately, for 99% of the population, this will mean cuts in public services. If we...
8: Why you are freezing it?
4: Look at her.
8: She's just a reader expressing a view.
4: She is an ugly reader expressing a view. Who wants to know what ugly people think?
8: I do.
4: Yes, but you are weird, Masha. Look at her. Awful hair, baggy eyes, jowls like a bloodhound.
8: But what I can do, they look like they look.
4: And this one?
10: I'll tell you what people in this country want. We want a proper dental service on the NHS. If you could see my mother.
4: Look at it.
8: Him. Look at him. He is human being, Carol.
4: Only just. Surely we've got some good-looking readers somewhere.
8: But do they say interesting things?
4: That doesn't matter. We want clean, good-looking people. Let's see the next one.
11: We need more bobbies on the beach, and I mean real bobbies, not those who just care the community, please.
4: I mean, look at the nose on that.
8: But he expressed popular concern over police numbers.
4: Masha, if we're going to do this, let's make it sparkle. Let's get some sexy people who know how to present themselves.
7: Oh, soon you want to hire Hollywood stars.
4: No, of course not, but... that is not a bad idea, Masha. Actors.
7: Oh, Zac Efron? Oh.
4: No, no, not famous actors. Ordinary, cheap, good-looking, out-of-work actors.
7: Sorry, I am not following line of the thought.
4: We get actors to play the readers.
7: But it is deception.
4: It's dramatization.
7: But no actor will want this job.
4: Yes, they will. An out-of-work actor will do anything. Offer them 10 quid and wash them flock.
7: But what about the real readers? They'll be annoyed when they find their words read by someone else.
4: Annoyed? No, no, no. They'll be grateful. Ugly people are always grateful.
5: What do you mean, not going to run it, Oliver?
3: I mean, I'm not going to run it.
5: This is a 3,000-word, meticulously researched expose of the activities of a multinational confectionery company.
3: And I'm not going to run it.
5: Thanks to Cramptons, thousands of indigenous people are having their lives destroyed.
3: I do feel for them.
5: Do you, Oliver? Do you? Can you go to bed tonight and sleep knowing that you've turned down the opportunity of saving the lives of hundreds of little children in the third world?
3: Yes.
5: Children who are perishing for the sake of a crunchy delight.
3: Oh, do Cramptons make those too?

0: Make those, too. I love the hazelnut ones.
1: Of course they make them. Using palm oil, as revealed in my article. So why don't you want it?
0: I do want it. I will want it. One day. Eventually. Maybe not in the 3,000-word form, perhaps in more of a 300-word form.
1: It needs to go in on Thursday, for maximum impact, to coincide with the conference.
0: We need
1: of...
0: the space for an advert.
1: An advert?
0: Yes, Maddox, an advert. You know, the things that bring in money.
1: Can't it wait?
0: No, it has to go in on Thursday. We can charge more on Thursdays, thanks to the Nigella supplement.
1: Reduce the business pages or something. Cut them back. The business editor's a moron.
0: It's not his fault. He was senior management at BP, but he was cheap. After the Gulf of Mexico, you could pick up a senior BP exec for the price of a Romanian fruit picker. We need the revenue, Maddox. We have to run it, no matter how distasteful we find it.
1: Distasteful?
0: Distasteful? Did I say distasteful?
1: Yes. It's not Michael Winner selling insurance, is it?
0: No.
1: So what is it?
0: No, it's just an ad. Maddox, don't you have work to do?
1: Is it a car ad? Am I being replaced with a Volvo?
0: It's not a car ad. It's more a sort of... campaign ad.
1: For what?
0: For a group of people.
1: What people?
0: Well, sort of political people. Look, Maddox, you're not going to like this.
1: Who is it for, Oliver?
0: It's an ad for the British National Party. Close the door on your way out, will you?
2: The BNP?
1: Yes, Freddy. This once Pride newspaper is about to publish propaganda for the most unpleasant party in the political spectrum. And I'm including the Lib Dems.
3: I agree it's not ideal, Maddox.
1: Not ideal? Not ideal?
2: Oh, come on, Matt. No one votes BNP no more. Anyway, advertising don't work. I mean, do you know anyone who has bought a sofa from DFS?
3: At the very least, it'll create a bit of controversy. Maybe bump up circulation.
1: If controversy is our aim, let's run adverts saying that Ryanair offers a pleasant flying experience.
3: We run those already.
1: I'm shocked, that's all. I never thought Oliver would sink to such depths.
2: Oh, I don't know. He once played golf with Alan Sugar.
1: I'm making a stand for an important principle. God knows, somebody in this place has to.
2: Free speech, though, innit? That's an important principle, too.
1: There should be no free speech for people who want to abolish free speech.
2: But you still have to listen to people who annoy you when they're chatting shite. That's what I tell myself every day when I come into work with you.
1: It's easy for you, Freddy. You're a white upper-class boy.
2: I ain't no upper-class boy. I is from the street, innit?
1: Freddy, you went to Eton.
2: Yeah, and then on to the street.
1: A very nice, leafy street with big houses. No, I'm sorry, I'm going to make a stand... I'm going to activate the masses.
3: Do you know any masses?
1: Yes. Lots. I'll devote my entire podcast to this. I will urge my fans to stand up and fight. This will be a call to arms.
2: Okay, Mads, while you is trying to raise the dead, I'll be picking up my suit for my date tonight.
3: Masha. Have you got those actors lined up yet?
4: You asked only this morning, Carol.
3: Yes, and now it's the afternoon.
4: Why are you rushing me?
3: Are you feeling the pressure? I mean, if it's just too tough, there are other career options. I know one ex-journalist who went to work on a petting farm. He was very happy.
4: Carol, you must understand, people don't work well under the duress.
3: Actually, that's the only reason people do work.
4: Okay, it's good. I try to find nice actors. But maybe not will be so easy.
3: Trust me, Masha. They'll love it. They'll be glad of the break from waiting tables, pole dancing, or performing overly emotional monologues in some black-painted room seating 20 above a pub in Walthamstow.
4: Okay, I do my best.
3: Yes, you could do that. Or you could get it done, Masha.
5: Maddox. We have a situation caused by you with your idiotic video podcast urging readers to protest about the BNP ad.
1: I did what I had to do, Oliver.
5: Yes, and as a result, there is at this very moment a demonstration taking place in the lobby.
1: Is there? Well, it's good to know there are still thousands of people ready to take direct action.
5: Five people, actually.
1: Five? Huh. Oh, I expect word will spread.
5: Five protesters blocking the lobby is more than enough.
1: It's people power, Oliver.
5: I want you to ask them to leave, Maddox. Otherwise, I shall call the police.
1: I can't ask them to leave. They're the vanguard of a mass movement that will sweep away British fascism.
5: I have just had a Zimmer frame waved in my face.
1: It's not too late, Oliver. You can still cancel the ad and reinstate my palm oil piece.
0: I don't think that's on the cards.
6: Excuse me. Excuse me. Please
0: don't
6: let me through.
0: Oh,
6: my foot. Careful. Careful, everyone. Foot.
0: Ah, T. Masha, how kind.
4: It's not for you, it's for the freedom fighters.
0: What freedom fighters?
4: The freedom fighters blockading lobby.
1: That's the spirit, Masha. That's how we Brits saw fascism last.

0: I'm round.
1: Masha, I forbid you to take tea to those rabble-rousers. Put the tray down.
2: No, I will not.
1: Put the tray down.
2: Yet.
1: Stand away from the tray.
2: No. I bring them the tea. It is wonderful British tradition of rebellion. It is the levelers, the peasant revolt, the Jarrow marches, Alder Maston, Greenham Common. It is the spirit of freedom alive and burning in our lobby.
1: No, Masha, it is five sad old lefties with very little fashion sense.
2: Okay, so fire me.
3: Masha.
4: Leave her alone, Oliver.
2: Excuse me, please. Excuse, mind the tea. Make way, please. Hold.
1: I'm calling the police. These people have to be removed.
5: You can't do that, Oliver.
1: Yes, I can. What's the point of the Prevention of Terrorism Act if it can't be used to clear losers out of the lobby? Excuse me.
5: Oliver, wait.
1: Yes?
5: Don't call the police. I'll go down there and tell them to go. I can't have them arrested just because of me.
1: Good. Very sensible. A bit late, but very sensible. Oh, and if there's any tea left in the building, could I have a cup, please?
6: You all right, Mads?
4: What? Oh, yes. Yes.
6: You is looking well depressed, man.
4: You're not looking so chirpy yourself.
6: Me? No, I is fine. I is fly. But you is depressed.
4: Well, perhaps a little downcast.
6: Oh, cheer up. So maybe you only mustered five old weirdos, but that is still an achievement, Mads.
4: I had to tell them to go home. I let them down.
6: Well, I think you has done really well. Five protesters is worth something.
4: Yes?
6: Yeah, that's two more than watch your video podcasts.
4: Ha ha. Look, I know where you stand on this issue, Freddy. You represent the forces of apathy.
6: It ain't that. You just don't know how to organize a protest. It's all done by social networking now. If you want quick results and a proper campaign, I could help you out.
4: Why would you want to do that?
6: Well, maybe we shouldn't run this BMP ad tomorrow. Maybe Freddy ain't so apathetic. Maybe Freddy is ready.
4: Has your brain by any chance been damaged by a long night of Brazilian bimbo?
6: No. I've been thinking, that's all. I've been thinking. Maybe you is right.
4: Really? That simple?
6: No reason a man can't change his mind.
4: So, overnight, you've gone from cynical, depoliticized youth to community activist.
6: Yeah, that's what happened.
4: Just like that?
6: Yeah, just like that.
4: And all this time I thought you were one of today's mindless generation with your hip-hop and rap and acidic house.
6: Oh, my days. Look, Mads, does you want my help or doesn't you?
4: Well, if you're serious and you think we could really do something together...
6: Straight up! You want a protest with legs? A protest that will make a difference? A protest that will bring about change?
4: Yes, I do.
6: Then we has work to do. First thing, we's going to get you on Facebook.
4: Oh, all right.
7: Masha, how are you?
2: Well, not bad. Feeling a little tired, perhaps, and you
7: good,
2: know...
7: Good. Now, about those actors. Let me see what you come up with.
2: Okay.
8: Unfortunately for 99% of the population, this will mean cuts in public services. If we go on...
7: She can't act, Masha.
2: But very beautiful.
7: Show me another.
9: I'll tell you what the people of this country want. We want a proper dental service on the NHS. If you could see my bowler...
7: He's appalling.
2: I am not Martin Scorsese. I just do what you ask. And he is one dishy hot pot. Next one?
10: We need more bobbies on the beat.
7: Oh, no.
10: And I mean real bobbies. Not those useless care in the community, please.
7: Where on earth did you get these people?
2: I got the best that money could buy. For £50, you do not get Robert De Niro.
7: Oh, I should have done this myself. You have no imagination, Masha.
2: I have no budget.
7: Oh, let's just forget it, shall we? Go back to the uglies. At least they're free.
2: Okay, you are the boss.
7: But I feel let down, Masha. Very, very let down.
2: I'm sorry. So sorry. How I find so many bad actors, I cannot imagine. I am failure.
7: Exactly the right word, Masha.
2: Hello? Is that Marge? Here is Masha. My very great thanks indeed to the South Pudley Amateur Dramatic Society. Yes, I am most happy. Your actors were absolutely right for the job.
0: Carol, it is of no interest to me whatsoever that Maddox now has a Facebook account.
7: Sorry, you have to look at it.
0: But why?
7: Look at it. He started a group calling for a boycott of the paper if you run the BNP ad. And so far it has 28,000 members.
0: Good heavens. Maddox has never struck me as a Facebook sort of person.
7: Well, he is now. We're under cyber siege, Oliver. 900 angry emails an hour coming in. There's a petition on the Downing Street website. Peter Tatchell's calling for your resignation. And Stephen Fry's been tweeting about it.
0: The bastard. I was drinking Bollinger with him only last week at Covent Garden.
7: And I'm afraid there's a YouTube video of you performing a sex act.
0: What?
7: It's really quite convincing.
0: What sex act? No, don't show me. Oh, my God, how ghastly. Can we sue? What are we going to do?
7: Pull the ad.
0: What?
7: Cancel the BNP ad. Not worth the trouble. We'll lose revenue, of course.
0: Doesn't matter. You're right. Pull it.
7: How do you suggest we explain it?
0: Stupid person in advertising department thought BNP stood for British Nice Party.
7: Bit desperate.
0: Yes. No, I don't care. Just kill off this campaign, all right? Tell Maddox he's won. Game, set and match.
7: You're not going to reinstate his turgid liberal left palm or whinge, are you?
0: No. But we now have a whopping great gap in tomorrow's edition, and it has to be filled.
6: Morning, Maddox. Oh, sorry, I forgot I is not allowed to be cheerful.
5: Oh, you can make as much noise as you like on this happy dawn. Victory is ours, Freddy. Victory is ours. I've just thumbed through today's print edition. Not a single racist in sight. Well, not until you get to the sports pages.
6: Yeah, boss, innit? We done good, man.
5: You see? There's no need for intergenerational conflict, not when we have class solidarity. You and me, Freddy, were like London's East Enders, saying to Mosley's black shirts, you shall not pass.
6: Exactamundo. It's the power of social networking, Mads. Old politics, new media.
5: Admittedly, I'm a little disappointed that Oliver failed to run my big palm oil expose today. But, well, we may have lost the battle, but we have won the war, eh?
6: Yeah, I is one happy Freddy. Means I get a shag tonight.
5: What?
6: Oh, sorry, was that not clear?
5: Why does it mean you get a shag?
6: Ma Maria, me Latin bird? Turns out she's a bit political, innit? Told me she won't get down and dirty with me if I'm working for a newspaper which carries BNP ads. I is well miffed that I mentioned it to her in the first place. Who'd have thought a babe with a body like that would have principles? But there you go. It's all sorted now. The action starts tonight. And what with me pent-up passion aching to be released...
5: Wait a minute. So you never saw this as a moral issue at all? As a question of rights?
6: Yeah, my right to get laid.
5: I'm a little shocked. Ah, well, base motives, but from the manure of self-interest sometimes springs the flower of justice.
6: Yeah, that's the bonus, isn't it?
5: At least we've achieved something, made the world a better place.
6: Yeah, one with more sex in it.
3: Oh, morning, Maddox.
5: Good morning, Oliver. Good morning, and what a lovely morning it is. How very, very good to see you.
3: Why are you being nice to me?
5: Because I've won, Oliver. I won. And in victory, I always try to be magnanimous.
3: So you haven't seen this morning's print edition?
5: I have. That's why I'm so happy.
3: Perhaps you should take another look.
5: Huh?
3: I'll leave you to it, shall I?
6: What's he on about?
5: I don't know. But I don't like it. You don't suppose there's a small BNP ad, do you, that I missed? Nothing on page 2, 3, 5. No, it's 10, 11. Oh, bloody hell.
6: What is it, Matt?
5: Look, a full-page ad for Hazelnut Crunchy Delights.
6: Yes, so?
5: Made by Cramptons. Cramptons, Freddy, Cramptons. The world's biggest consumers of palm oil.
6: Oh.
5: The people who've laid waste to millions of acres all over the world.
6: Yeah, you're awful. I was thinking I might take Maria for some cocktails first, loosen her up, and maybe I was going to get me a new shirt with Velcro seams, because it's going to save time when she rips it off me with her teeth.
5: This is terrible. It's worse than running a BNP ad. Cramptons have done more damage to the world than that bunch of Neanderthal nobodies ever could do.
6: I bought this new aftershave. What do you think?
5: What a disaster, Freddy. I feel awful. When I think of those swine at Cramptons overseeing the destruction of millions of acres of Amazonian rainforest, when I think of the utter...
6: What did you say?
5: What?
6: About the Amazonian rainforest?
5: Well, cramptons are hated all over the world, but especially in Brazil. You see...
6: Oh!
5: What? What's the matter?
6: Me Brazilian bundle of beauty. She'll be checking out the newspaper right now. And when she sees the ad for cramptons... Oh, Maddox, you total goon.
5: Sorry, I can't make my moral choices based upon what is and what is not going to get you laid.
6: Why not, you old fool? Oh, man, you has gone and lost me the most delicious babe on the planet. You mess up everything, Mads. The most frightening words in the English language. I'm Maddox Bradley, and I want to make a moral stand.
11: 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Freddie was Stephen White, Carol Polly Frame, and Masha Debbie Chazen. The readers were Joe Munro, Sean Baker, and Adil Akhtar, and the actors Henry DeVas and Sam Dale. Electric Ink was written by Alistair Beaton and Tom Mitchelson. The director was Sally Avens.

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1: No, I don't think so.
0: What about that?
1: No. It's quite nice, though.
0: Is it? Do you think I might try a piece? I'll have 2 ounces, please.
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4: Poor little boy. Can't even manage to play a few simple tunes on the piano. How sad. Mother, get her out of here. She bores me. Just tell her that if she's not out of here in 10 seconds flat, I'll dumb her nose in the piano wire.
5: Maybe that'll do.
6: Now, then, what's going on in here?
4: Listen, Jimmy, Rachmaninoff is being difficult about his piano lessons.
6: Oh, I have heard about you dodging your lessons, my lad. And what's the matter with you? Learning the piano is not all that bad.
4: It's not just the learning. I don't like having to walk to Mr. Dobson's carrying that attache case with me music in.
6: Why not?
4: Well, when the black and gangs see me, they all shout, "Stand by your bed, here comes the district nurse."
6: Ah, well, they won't all laugh, Jimmy, when you're a real pianist. You'll be like I was, always being asked to parties. I used to sit at the piano playing.

0: Molly, as well.
1: I can see you sitting at the piano with your tartan bonnet and your kilt. Glasgow's answer to Mrs. Mills.
2: Don't you be cheeky. Just do some more practicing. You've got a lesson with Mr. Dobson tonight.
1: Dizzy Fingers Dobson, a right quick he is. The only modern singers he knows are the fish fryers.
2: Fish fryers?
1: That's what he calls them. He means the chipmunks. He's not a square, he's an oblong.
2: Mr. Dobson's the best music teacher in this town. He's an ARCM.
1: The way he talks, he's a CLOT.

0: this, James. You'll have to try harder than this, you know. Much harder. Oh, my word, yes. Yes, oh, yes. Now, again, and I'll count the beats.
1: Oh, all right, Mr. Dobson.
0: 1, 3, 1, 4, stop.
1: Oh, no. Did I play a wrong note?
0: I've never heard anything so dreadful.
1: Don't tell me. Tell the fellow who wrote it.
0: I mean the way you're playing is terrible. You've had a whole week to practice the skater's waltz, and you obviously haven't bothered. You haven't bothered. If I were your mother, I'd stand over you and make you practice night and day.
1: Oh, I know that one. Night and day, you are the one.
0: If you don't behave yourself, I shall have to get out my ruler, my little black one.
1: The little black ruler,
0: yeah. Now, once again, and remember, there are two fiddles on the piano. Off you go. 1, 2. Stop.
1: You're slapping me now. What's the matter?
0: The pedals. Why aren't you using them?
1: I'm freewheeling.
0: You're going to play this piece properly, or I will know the reason why.
1: I'll tell you the reason why. The rotten piano's too big for me. All them notes, and I've only got 10 fingers. I'm outnumbered before I start.
0: Silly boy. You don't play all the notes at once. You play the ones written on that music.
1: I can't. I don't understand the music. It's them 5 lines and them black dots that beat me. I had none of this when I was learning the mouth organ. It was just blow, suck, blow.
0: Blow, suck, blow. There's nothing difficult about the 5 lines. They represent the notes EGBDF. EGBDF. You remember? Don't look like that. Every good boy, listen, every good boy deserves favor. EGBDF.
1: Oh, that's where I've been going wrong. I've been saying, every girl born deserves flogging.
0: James, I am rapidly coming to the conclusion that pleasures of performing on the pianoforte are of no interest to you whatsoever. Oh, dear me, no.
1: Look, sir, I'm doing my best. You know what they say, Rome wasn't built in a day.
0: And it never will be when a certain little bricklayer insists on working to rule. Ah, that's the telephone.
1: Get away.
0: Now, you keep practicing while I go and answer it. And remember, I shall be listening.
1: Oh, heck. Did his fingers Dobson and his skaters waltz?

0: walk out.
1: Jim, what do you stop playing for?
0: For good if it's left to me.
1: Well, that was your mother on turn, asking how you were doing and telling me to stand for no nonsense. As you see, I have brought my little black ruler with me, haven't I? You can see it, can't you? Yes. Well, I don't want to use it, so please, Jim, will you really try for my sake, for your mother's sake, for your grandfather's sake?
0: Oh, for Pete's sake, let's go.
1: No. Naughty boy. Now, we will try something you know. The anvil course from Faust by Gounod.
0: Arranged by J. Clitheroe.
1: Pardon?
0: I know that one. Right, now, where's the note I start on? Here somewhere.
1: Oh, you start on B.
0: I know, don't tell me. Right, here we go, B. Where's B?
1: Just below C.
0: I know, don't tell me. Right. One, two. Where's C?
1: It's just there. Look.
0: Don't tell me. Just put my finger on it and give me a shove off.
1: Now, look. We've wasted enough time. Oh, by Jove, yes, we've wasted enough time. Now, there's your note. Now, off you go over the anvil course, and I will beat time with my little black ruler. On your knuckles, if necessary. Oh, my word, yes.
0: Stand by for a hot chorus on the anvil.

0: I'll play a duck, don't you, you big bully.
1: How dare you? Contain yourself.
0: Wait till I tell me granddad about this. He'll stick his bagpipes in your ear and he'll blow your brains out.
1: Oh, of all the impudence. Oh, it's a good thing your time is up. But before you come to your next lesson, you'll practice as you've never practiced before. Oh, my word, yes, oh, yes, oh, yes, oh, yes, you will.
0: All right, but I'm warning you. I'll be wishing you all the horrible things I can think of. Oh, yes, oh, yes, oh, yes, oh, yes. I hope you get woodworm in your little black ruler.

0: I'm telling you straight, Father. When Mr. Dawson told me on the phone about Jimmy's behavior, I felt really ashamed. He's going to practice every night this week, as soon as he's had his tea.
1: But, Pat, he started getting in some practice for the junior football team at the school now. The nights are getting a bit lighter.
0: Not anymore, he isn't. I'm going straight upstairs to lock his football team right away.
1: Oh, dear, poor Jimmy. He really put his foot in it this time.
2: Poor Jimmy, indeed. Hello, Grandad. Hiya, Scraggy Bones.
1: Now, that'll do, Jimmy. Now, what have you been saying to Mr. Dobson?
2: Oh, he's been on the phone, has he? The big telltale tick.
1: Well, from what he told your mother, you'd better get practicing your music right away.
2: I've had enough. I'm going to bed.
1: Look, your mother wants you to practice the piano.
2: Well, she'll have to bring it upstairs.
3: Bring it upstairs?
2: Yes, I'll give her good night, sweetheart, in my pajamas.
1: Now, Jimmy, that'll do. Look, I can't understand you. You come from a musical family. Look at your Uncle Tom. He played in a symphony orchestra.
2: Yes, but he only played the triangle. It was all right for him. A couple of key things in William Tell, and the rest of his night was his own.
1: Well, you've been worrying about how your mother feels.
0: Oh, there you are, you young ruffian.
2: Hey, Mom, what are you doing with my football gear? Are the women's girls starting the team? Hey, you want to put Fatty Eccles in the goal? You'll win every game.
0: Don't you be funny. I'm locking your football things away where you can't get at them.
2: What? Mum, you're cruel.
0: I've heard all about your disgraceful behaviour at Mr. Dobson's, and you are going to stay in every night this week and practice. There'll be no football for you.
3: That's telling him.
2: Oh, belt up, fish face.
0: Go on. Go and get on that piano. And your granddad can see that you practice while I get the supper ready.
2: Well, this is a fine thing. No football and the big match on tomorrow. If we beat the Railway Street 11, we'll be top of the league.
1: Is it a big league?
2: No, just them and us.

0: Yes, they were there. Joe, isn't it all right to make sure?
1: Oh, well, if it isn't Marlon Brando. On in close inspection, it certainly isn't. Well, may I enter the establishment then, Alfred?
0: Yeah, come in, Mr. All Right.
1: Oh, very much. I just want to have a word with Jimmy's granddad. Is he in then?
0: Well, there's only Jimmy in the front room. He's having his piano practice.
1: Oh, I can't hear him. Is he practicing with mittens on?
0: No. He's just having a few bars rest. Come in.
1: Yes, all right. Well, I'll just have a quick word with him, you know. Oh, there you are, Jim. Yes. How's it going on the old Joanna then, lad?
2: Oh, I'm fed up. Night after night, stuck in here playing myself dizzy. If I play the skater's waltz just once more, I'll get frostbite.
1: Oh, so that's what you've been doing every night, is it? I wonder why I hadn't seen you belting your ball about in my cabbage patch. Is your granddad in?
2: No, my music's driven him out.
0: Yeah, now, you don't want to let him discourage you, Jimmy. It was just the same when I was learning the violin. My dad used to shout, is he going to scrape that cat's gut all night? I used to take no notice. I just used to shut the cold shed door and carry on practicing.
2: Well, I'm fed up. What does anybody want to learn a musical instrument for, anyway?
1: Well, to get a good living, if you like that pal I met the other day, you know, lad. Oh, yes, an old fellow artist of mine, you know, fellow artist. The great Garibaldi, the Italian Tornado. Yes, a multi-instrumentalist is, you know, plays anything. Laugh. I once heard him play Don't Fence Me In on a policeman's whistle.
2: What did you say his name was?
1: Garibaldi. Signor Roberto Garibaldi. Affectionately known in the profession as Spaghetti Chop.
0: If he's an Italian musician, I bet he can play an ice cream cornet.
2: Put your head on the piano keys while I slam the lid down.
1: Oh, he's a good lad, you know, old Roberto is. Very kind hearted. He was telling me he's looking for kids again to go and entertain at an old folks' home this Easter. You know, he does it every year for nothing, yeah. He even pays out of his own pocket for the kids' meals and entertainment, you know. It's at the seaside, you see. Seaside, just outside Morecambe, very nicely. Oh, the kids have a marvellous time.
2: Do they? Mr. Holroyd,
1: yeah?
2: Tell your pal he can put my name down right away.
1: Oh, but you heard the last said, Jimmy. The kids, you know, they've got to entertain the old folks, you see.
2: Well, that's all right. Right up my alley. I've been everywhere, man. I've been everywhere, man. I don't know all the words, man, but I've been everywhere, man.
1: With that voice, there's one place you haven't been to. A good singing teacher.
2: All right, I'll do a recitation. There's a little seaside village called Blackpool that's noted for fresh air and fun. And Mr. and Mrs. Higginbottom went there with Fat Ozzy, their son.
1: Thank you, Stanley Holloway, and goodbye. No, look, Jim, it's, you know, what they want is kids who are musicians, you see, musicians.
2: Oh, I see. Well,
1: yeah.
2: How about this, then?
1: Yes, that's enough, Jim.
2: Oh, don't you think that'll go down well with the old folks?
1: It will, if you go around first and hide all their ear trumpets. No, Jim, no, I'm afraid you'd never get past old Garibaldi playing like that, lad.
2: How do you know? He hasn't heard me yet.
1: Oh, no.
2: Listen, if a goat like Dizzy Fingers Dobson can play properly, then surely... wait a minute. Yes, Mr. Holroyd.
1: Yes?
2: Would you ask your pal if he'll come and listen to me playing? You could ask him to come Saturday night. Tell him I'm dead keen. I'm practicing like mad every night. And I'd like him to hear me.
1: Well, he is calling round to me Saturday night, so if you insist, I'll bring him into here. Well, I must be off now. Oh, by the way, the reason why I wanted to see your granddad, a couple of things. Will you tell him they've left his wheat killer at our house, and the wife's making your mother a pie?
2: Hi, Mr. Holroyd.
0: What are you talking about? Mr. Garibaldi, is you play the piano. He'll flog you with a lump of wet spaghetti.
2: Oh, will he? Listen, I've thought of a way we can fool him.
0: Well, I'd like to know... What do you mean, we? Well, I can't help you. I wouldn't know a clarinet from a cow's foot.
2: You would if you tried to milk a clarinet. Look, you've still got your tape recorder, haven't you?
0: But yes. As a matter of fact, I've just had it serviced. It's working a treat.
2: Good. Well, all you have to do is to get a recording of my piece, The Skater's Waltz. And when the great Garibaldi comes, you play the tape and I'll mind to it.
0: Hey, that's a good act. Who the heck's going to play the piano for me to record it?
2: My music teacher, Dizzy Fingers Dobson.
0: Oh, look, I'm not asking him to do it. You think I'm crackers?
2: Impossible. Listen, Birdbrain, come round to his place tomorrow night at 7 o'clock while I'm having my lesson. Tell him you're a tape recorder salesman and you want to show him how it works.
0: A salesman?
2: Yeah, it could be useful to him. He can record the kids doing the little notes and then play it back to let them hear where he went wrong. Get him to record the status waltz so you can let him hear how it sounds.
0: You know, I think this will work.
2: It's a better, because if you mess it up, I'll make a recording of you snoring after I put you to sleep.

0: No,
1: Mr. Dobson, I'm not tired.
0: No, but I am. I'm tired. I'm worn out. I'm exhausted. For the first time, I feel my father was right. I should have followed in his footsteps.
1: Well, what would you have done?
0: An undertaker.
1: You wouldn't like that job, would you?
0: The more I hear you play, the more attractive the idea becomes. Now listen, boy. You are trying to play the piano and look out of the window at the same time. Now, why?
1: I wanted to see if he was coming. You said I am to look at my hands.
0: I know. That means I want you to look at the music so you'll know what you're playing.
1: I know what I'm playing. You're the one who can't recognize the tune.
0: Don't try to be funny. Naughty. Now, try to understand the music, please. It is the skater's waltz. A handsome young skater is gliding along in time to the music. Imagine you're watching it.
1: Yes, now it's your turn, sir.
0: Mine?
1: Yes, imagine I'm playing it.
0: Oh.
1: I mean, I can't imagine a handsome young skater gliding over the ice when I'm playing. It sounds more like an old drunk staggering home through a snowdrift.
0: You'll be staggering home from here if you're not careful. Now, I want you to appreciate the meaning behind your music, the meaning. Incidentally, talking about the meaning, did you learn that list of musical terms I gave you?
1: Hmm? Musical terms?
0: Terms.
1: Oh, what do you... Yes, I've got them off. Oh, you can forget them.
0: Can I? Yes. Well, I'll just see if you've forgotten them now. What is presto?
1: Presto. Don't tell me. I know. Quick.
0: Yes. Well, you didn't answer very presto, did you?
1: Oh, very good, sir. Very funny.
0: Andante.
1: Who is?
0: What is andante?
1: Oh, well, it's not quick, is it? Got it. Slow.
0: Yes, well, not bad.
1: Hey, it would be funny if Victor Sylvester said it like that.
0: Said what?
1: Slow, slow, quick, slow. Andante, presto, andante.
0: Oh, yes, well, it is rather amusing, yes.
1: Oh, I'm glad you're pleased. I want you to be in a good mood when he calls.
0: Pardon?
1: When I call upon you to play, I'd like to hear you.
0: Oh. Well, James, I played the piece for you last week, didn't I?
1: Yes, but I've forgotten how it sounds when it's done properly.
0: Oh, yes,
1: oh, go on, sir. Just one hot chorus of the skater's waltz.
0: Oh, very well. Yes, well, let me sit on the piano still, then, James.
1: Not now. I mean, wait till you're in the mood. Let me have one more look at the music so I'll know where you go wrong. Where I go wrong. He's there, at the door, somebody. I'll go, sir.
0: Yes, it may be my next pupil, Cynthia Fisher. You'll have to wait in the drawing room,
1: sir. It had better not be Cynthia Fisher. I'm expecting Alfie Codsed.
2: Good evening, I'm Alfie Hall, a tape recorder salesman, and I've come to help you.
1: Bell talk.
2: To bell up your pupil. You what? Oh, it's you, Jim.
1: Where have you been? My lesson's nearly over.
2: Well, I left home an hour ago, but I had to do some messages on the way and go to the chemist for my father's throat. No, not his throat, I mean. A chemist with the aspirins and then call to the butcher's for my mother's liver. Well, not her liver. I mean, the liver she ordered, you see. But I think I got it wrong, because when I looked in the bag, I've got a bump with the liver and I found an half of aspirin. I mean, I just...
1: No, a good doctor will soon put you right. Look, come in and get working on Jiffy Fingers.
2: Hey, now, don't worry. I've got it all worked out. I've been rehearsing. Good evening. I'm Alfie Hall. I've come to show you.
1: I'll show you in a minute. Hey, don't tell him your name. He hasn't met you, but he might have heard Mum mention you. So call yourself something else.
2: Oh, yes.
1: Something you can remember. Your name's Hall. Now, what's in the hall? The stairs? Bannister? That's it. Call yourself Bannister.
2: That's clever. In the hall, Bannister, yes.
1: Come on, then. Mr. Dobson, it's the gentleman to see you.
0: Oh, really? Yes. Well, do come in, sir. Is it about one of my pupils?
2: Oh, no. Nothing to do with your eyes. them pupils. You see, it's Jimmy. You see, he wants to... I mean, I am a tape recorder salesman. My name is Mr. Hall. In the hall. It's at Gastown. Courtright. Just there, sir.
1: Bannister. It's Bannister, Mr. Dobson.
2: Oh, yes, I'm Dobson, Mr. Bannister. Oh, I want to show you a tape recorder. You can record your pupils and then play it back to let them hear how terrible they are when you start them.
0: Well, look, you have come at a very awkward time, Mr. Whatever your name is.
2: Oh, well, this is the time Jimmy told me to groom me for.
1: Sorry, Mr. Bannister, did I stand on your staircase? Look, sir, you're going to play me piece for me. Why don't you play it now? Let Mr. Bannister record it and then play it back.
2: I am supposed to say that.
0: Yes, well, I suppose we could do that. Yes, since I was going to play. Yes, yes. Well, now, how do we fix the recorder?
2: Oh, well, you just tell me where your plug is and leave everything to me.
1: I'll fix it all. Your great big drip. Leave everything to me. I'll fix it all up. Well, you fix the lights for a start. Here we are in the dark and giddy fingers under the stairs trying to mend a fuse with a piece of piano wire.
2: Well, there was a screw loose in his plug.
1: There's another one in your nuts. If he doesn't play, I'll murder you.
2: Well, he said he'd play.
1: Yeah, a quarter of an hour ago. My time's up now. Cynthia Fish is in the kitchen waiting for a lesson.
2: Yeah, I didn't know there was a girl in there.
1: You know what? When I went in the kitchen searching for matches, who do you think it was? Cream.
2: I thought it was Mr. Dobson.
1: If it was, he's the only girl I know with a black mustache and a bald head.

0: is everything set, Alfie?
1: Yeah. The tape recorder's in behind the couch and the wire's under the carpet. But I still don't think that Italian will fall for it.
0: Leave that to me. It's working so far. They've all agreed to stay in the other room because I'm shy, and you've got to be in here to turn the pages for me.
1: But I don't really. I just play the recording. I got Mr. Dobson to make.
0: You got him to make it? I persuaded him, and then to keep Cynthia quiet, I had to give her 12 toffees, 3 bullseyes, and a lollipop I'd only took twice. That'll be Holroyd and Garibaldi now.
2: I'll go to the door, Mother.
0: Right, Alfie, come in the other room and leave all the talking to me.
3: Oh, Jimmy, I think Mr. Garibaldi's at the door to hear you. I hope he's got a sense of humor.
0: We'll soon know when he sees your face. Come in the room, Alfie.
4: Well, Jim, it's nearly time for your big moment.
5: You're feeling nervous, Jim.
0: Oh, not a bit.
1: Well, I am. I'll probably say the wrong switch.
6: To prepare. Come in,
2: Jim. Mr. Holroyd is his friend, Mother.
7: Oh, good evening, everybody. Well, I'd just like you all to meet the great Garibaldi.
8: Good evening, Mr. Garibaldi.
7: Welcome to our house, Signor.
0: Happy to make your acquaintance.
7: Well, I'm right pleased to meet you lot and all.
8: We hope... You what?
7: Nice little house you've got here, missus. Is it corporation?
8: No.
0: It's these Italian fatty echoes is Sophie Loren.
1: I thought you was Signor Garibaldi from Italy.
7: No, Herbert Clegg from Chilton Camardi.
9: All right, well, I think I'd better explain here. See, he couldn't get anywhere on the stage as Herbert Clegg, the Lancashire fiddler. So he grew them sideburns, brought a bottle of dark jam, and became the Italian serenade, you see. Even haven't looked back since. Have you, Herbert?
7: Oh. Hey, don't forget the last bit. I took a day trip across the channel to Bologna. And when I came back, I stepped off the boat, I said, caramba, so this is England. I think your puppy man is wonderful. I was at the Palladium in 3 weeks.
9: Yes, well, come on then, Jim. Play your piece. Me and Herbert have an important engagement with 2 pounds and a bottle of Chianti.
0: Right. Now, you're all staying in here because I'm shy. And I'll be a meal. Get everything.
2: Jimmy! Jimmy, when are you going to start, Mr. Garibaldi? You have to go soon.
0: Ready now, ma'am. Oh, we've just been sorting out the music. Alfie, is it ready to go?
1: Yeah, I fixed it now.
0: Right. Start it up. Great! I can see the Delphine Morecambe already! What's up? What's going wrong?
1: The tape slowed down. The spindle was oiling.
0: Now it tells me.
1: But it'll work itself right.
0: Now that's the wrong way to play too slow. I'm just showing you. Oh, that's it. Good. Thought I had it then. Oh, no. What are you doing? No, boy. Stop it.
2: Jimmy, what are you up to?
0: Alfie Hall, you twit.
10: Those involved with the Pizzeropia this week were Peter Sinclair as grandfather, Patricia Burke as mother, Danny Ross as Alfie Hall, Diana Day as Susan, Derek Geiler as Mr. Holroyd and the music teacher, Joe Gladwin as the great Garibaldi, and Harry Haywood at the piano. The recording program was written by James Casey and Frank Roscoe, produced by James Casey, and starred Jimmy Cesaro as the kid himself.
0: Surprise for you. Mr. Garibaldi isn't taking me to Morecambe. Mind, when the row started, I thought they'd be taking me to the infirmary. By the way, I won't be having any more piano lessons. Mum says I can give up the piano so long as I take up another instrument. Tomorrow, I'm having my first lesson on Grandad's bagpipe. That won't last long. Not with the neighbours we've got. Hello!
11: On your last trip, did you discover what the Earth people eat? They eat a great many of these. They peel them with their metal knives. Boil them for 20 of their minutes. Then they smash them all to bits.
12: They are clearly the most primitive people.

0: Is that proper farmhouse cheddar?
1: No, I don't think so.
0: What about that?
1: No. It's quite nice, though.
0: Is it? Do you think I might try a piece? I'll have 2 ounces, please.
2: Jacob's, the cream of cream crackers.

0: down.
1: Yes, there's coffee pot freshness in every cup of Maxwell House.
2: Tudor Queen, the queen of canned meats. 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

0: Time to meet the men from the ministry. Yes, it's all aboard the ship of state for another trip through troubled waters with Norma Ronald, Ronald Baddeley, John Graham, and the men from the ministry, Richard Murdoch and Derek Giler. Government staff are dedicated folk, always on the go. They go to the washroom, the canteen, the restroom, and whenever they can, they go on leave. Secretary Mildred Murphy is just back from a snatched month in Cornwall with her boyfriend, Bernard.
1: Sorry to be back, or are you glad to be working again?
2: Well, yes and no.
1: Oh, what does that mean?
2: Yes, I'm sorry to be back, and no, I'm not glad of the work. You can bet my bosses have let it all pile up. That's why I get in early first day back.
1: And they'll be there to explain things.
2: Mr. Lamb and Mr. LB, they won't be in for hours. I'll see you at lunch, Bernard.
1: Right, Olaf, I'll save you a place.
2: No, I'm off fish. I'll just have the slimming biscuits and a couple of bars of chocolate. Ta-ra.
1: Don't work too hard.
2: Oh, that'll be the day. Mr. Lamb! You're in.
3: Oh, am I? Yes, I suppose I am.
2: But it's only 10:30.
3: Good heavens, is it as early as that? I didn't know.
2: I hope you don't mind my mentioning it, Mr. Lamb, but there's lather all over your face.
3: Lather? Oh, surely not. It can't be.
2: You've been shaving. Yeah, you still got your razor in your hand.
3: Oh. How very odd. Well, yes, I have been shaving, actually.
2: That's a relief. First, I thought you were frotting at the mouth. Like that day you caught your thumb in the pencil sharpener.
3: Well, there's lots of work in the other office, Mildred.
2: Hey, are you trying to get rid of me, Mr. Lamb?
3: Yes. Why don't you slip off home and get an early start to your leave?
2: Mr. Lamb, I've had my leave.
3: Oh, so you have.
2: What's going on? There's a big bowl of cornflakes in your in tray. And there's marmalade in your inkwell.
3: Oh, no, that's not marmalade.
2: Well, what is it then?
3: If you must know, it's plum and apple jam.
2: Mr. Lamb, what's happening? I know. You spent the night in the office.
3: Oh, dear, I knew I'd be found out. Please don't tell anyone.
2: Oh, as if I would. Has she gone?
3: Who?
2: The young lady.
3: What?
2: Our red patent place, you know. I know what you men about town get up to.
3: But I don't, Mildred. I haven't. I didn't.
2: Well, there's nothing to be ashamed of. You can't help your animal instincts getting the better of you.
3: But there isn't any young lady. Mrs. Bratby threw me out of my digs a week ago. I've had to sleep in the office ever since.
2: Oh, why did she turn you out?
3: I got home late. 15 minutes after she locks up for the night.
2: Well, what time was that?
3: 9:15. I suppose it's reasonable. She puts out the lights at 8:30.
2: And you slept in the office ever since?
3: Well, I've tried to. It isn't easy sleeping on that desk. It's too short, you see.
2: Yeah, it would be.
3: The first few nights I lay with my feet on the phone and my head in the out tray.
2: Did that work?
3: Well, it would have done, but I kept getting paper clips up my nose. So I tried it on my stomach with my neck hanging over the edge.
2: Was that any better?
3: No, I kept waking up with my head in the waste paper basket.
2: Oh, you can't go on like this, Mr. Lamb. You'll have to find new digs.
3: But it's such an awful effort. I keep hoping Mrs. Bratby will take me back.
2: Does Mr. Lennox Brown know about this?
3: No, and he mustn't. You know how strict he is on office regulations. Promise you won't say a word.
2: Cross my heart, and I'll give you a hand tidying up. He'll be here in a minute.
3: Oh, thanks, Mildred. Put my slippers in the confidential file. And the boiled egg in that one marked legally binding.
4: Morning, Joel.
5: Morning, Mildred.
3: Morning, one.
5: Very stuffy in here. Open the windows, Mildred, will you? Regulations say all windows must be open 1 inch between 09:30 and 1800 hours. And I noticed just now there's a crack in the window of the typist's changing room.
3: I'll look into it.
5: And two, you seem to have shaved only one side of your face.
3: Oh, really?
2: Well, he had to get in early today. Isn't that right, Mr. Lamb? You were in a rush.
3: Was I? Oh, yes, I was.
5: This is the day for your Ministry of Works job, is it?
3: No, that's tomorrow.
2: What Ministry of Works job is that, Mr. Lamb?
3: Oh, it's very important, Mildred. They wanted a top executive to handle their finances.
2: Oh, what do you have to do?
5: Yeah, I'll tell you, Mildred. Mr. Lamb has to go around all the London boroughs collecting the takings from Ministry of Works conveniences.
3: Don't scoff, Mildred. It takes a lot of skill.
2: Skill?
3: You try cycling with 20 bags of coppers on your crossbar.
5: Well, I can't stand here chatting. I've been asked to see the Permanent Undersecretary, and I shall go from Sir Gregory's to my club. I'll see you this afternoon.
2: Righty-o, sir. Well, you got away with it, Mr. Lamb. Still, you better move that tea cake from the pending tray in case he comes back.
3: Good idea. I'll put it in the out tray. You're right, I'll have to find some new digs. I wish you'd help me.
2: Help you?
3: Yes, I'm rather shy about going round knocking on doors.
2: All right, I'll help you find somewhere.
3: Thanks awfully, Mildred. And in return, I'll take you out to lunch.
2: Can you afford it?
3: Yes, that's one advantage of having no digs. No rent to pay.
2: Yeah. I wonder why Sir Gregory wants to see Mr. Lennox Brown.
6: You wanted to see me, Sir Gregory?
7: Now, this is the financial advisor to the Ministry of Works, Sir Calvin MacFrugal.
6: How do you do, sir?
8: I fear the Lord and smite the evildoer.
5: Yes, well, it's a very sound scheme, Sir Calvin.
7: Now, Sir Calvin tells me, Lennox Brown, that there's a discrepancy in Ministry of Works funds.
6: Dear me.
7: The cash is missing from the public convenience takings.
8: Aye. When I examined the books, I had chits for £500 each week, but only about £200 in cash.
6: Good gracious. Someone is pocketing £300 a week?
7: The culprit won't get away with it. We realize, of course, it's not you, Lennox Brown.
5: Oh, thank you, sir. Yes. Yes, I think my reputation places me above suspicion.
7: We realize it isn't you because you've not had the opportunity. We checked.
8: But, nevertheless, we suspect the villain is in your department.
5: You mean Lamb? Surely not.
8: He does have the opportunity, and I'm told he seems excited when he collects the takings from the conveniences.
5: Well, he does come back looking flushed, yes.
7: Lennox Brown, has there been anything odd about Lamb's behavior recently? Odder than usual, I mean.
5: Well, now you mention it, sir, he seems to get in very early and stay quite late in the evening, sir.
7: Well, that's more than odd. It's incredible. Has Lamb shown any signs of affluence lately?
5: Well, yes, he has, yes. I couldn't help noticing he's been having two biscuits with his elevenses. Sometimes. Chocolate one.
8: Oh, he must have stolen that cash. Oh, yawn's just insane extravagance.
7: But it's still not enough to nail him. We'll need proof. Lennox Brown, you must watch Lamb like a hawk.
5: Oh.
7: But don't let him know we're onto him.
8: No, he must know that we know and you know that we know. No.
5: No. I don't like spying on a colleague, sir.
7: That's an order, Lennox Brown.
5: Oh.
7: And here's something else you won't like. You will take over the cash collection from Lamb starting tomorrow. Find some pretext that won't alert him.
5: Morning, Joel. Morning, Mildred.
2: Morning, ma'am.
3: I'm just off to collect the toilet takings.
5: No. Not today, too. No. I've been asked to take that over.
3: You won? But why?
5: They've had second thoughts. They now feel it's a job for the senior man.
3: Well, suits me. I've plenty to do here. I haven't finished yesterday's crossword.
5: Mildred, before I go, I'd like a confidential word with Mr. Lamb.
2: You carry on, sir. I'll try not to listen.
5: Mildred. Just go and make yourself useful, will you? With sugar and not too strong. Oh, and I'll have a doughnut from the canteen.
2: Righty-ho, yeah. Sir.
5: Well, now sit down, too. Make yourself comfortable. Yes. Yeah. You and I have had a close and friendly relationship in our work, haven't we?
3: Have we? Yeah, well, yes, if you say so.
5: Sometimes, you know, too, I feel more like a father towards you.
3: Do you, Dad? I'm sorry.
5: Let me give you some advice.
3: Yes.
5: If you've taken... if one had taken anything, it isn't too late to put it... Well, that's to say, I mean, it wouldn't be too late for one to put it back. If one had, so to speak.
9: I don't quite follow you, one.
5: No. I mean, we're all tempted now and then, aren't we?
9: Are we? Well, yes, I must admit...
5: Yes, too. Yes, you can tell me, Alpha. Yeah.
9: I was almost tempted last Christmas to kiss Miss Lusty of Pensions under the mistletoe.
5: That wasn't temptation, that was sheer folly. No, too, I meant tempted by money. Handling a lot of cash, the temptation is always there, isn't it? I mean, especially if one is short oneself, if you get my meaning.
9: Oh, I see, you're asking me for a loan. That's no problem, I've plenty of cash at the moment.
5: Oh, glory.
9: Nearly a pound.
5: I'm getting nowhere here. Right, look, forget it, too. I need a little time to think about this. Look, pop down to the stationery store and fetch us some more red tape, will you?
9: All right, one. Shan't be long.
5: He must have been taking that cash. Now, why has the lad suddenly gone bent?
10: General Assistance Department, Lennox Brown sleuthing. Speaking.
11: Sorry to trouble you, sir. Bernard Figg here.
5: Oh, Mildred's young man. Yes, well, she's not in at the moment. Well, she's in, but she's out. She's gone down to the canteen to fetch my doughnut.
11: Oh, I'm glad to hear that.
5: Thank you. Yes, I get a little peckish at this time of the day.
11: I mean, I'm glad to hear she's around. I couldn't get hold of her last night. I rang her home, but her mum said she was out with Mr. Lamb.
5: Really? Out with Mr. Lamb?
11: Yeah. Well, I'll ring her later. Sorry to bother you. Ta-ra.
5: Good grief. Lamb out with Mildred? Things are looking ugly.
12: Ah, Lennox Brown.
5: And getting uglier. Morning,
12: Sir Gregory. You've got Lamb out of the office?
5: Yes, he'll be gone for half an hour, sir.
12: Good, good, good. Now, any further evidence, any idea why Lamb's taking this money?
5: Well, yes, sir. I have no reason to believe that he needs cash to further his...

0: to further his liaison with a female.
1: Good Lord. Some brazen hussy flaunting herself in hot pants. I might have known there was a woman involved.
0: Well, not exactly a woman.
1: What do you mean, Lennox Bound? Not exactly a woman. Is there a woman or is there not?
0: More of a girl, Sir Gregory. I think he's involved with our secretary, Mildred Murphy.
1: So that's it. A bit of overtime in the office.
0: Well, it's a well-known criminal syndrome. Stealing to impress someone of the opposite... How shall I phrase this? Sex? Yes, I've read about it.
1: In some lurid paperback, no doubt. I'd better borrow it.
0: No, sir. No, in this library book here. Look, see, Modern Crime, The Criminal at Work.
1: Mm-hmm. Well, if you're sure Lamb's out of the way, we can search his desk as planned.
0: Oh, I hate to do this, Sir Gregory.
1: So do I. We'll just have to force ourselves. Ah, now this looks like his diary.
0: Are we really to pry in there, sir?
1: Well, I wouldn't like to feel that I'd read it.
0: Quite, yes.
1: So you'll have to read it out to me. Now, come along, man. What's it say?
0: Oh, well, it says, Monday, brown loaf fish fingers. It's his shopping list, that's all.
1: Go on, go on. It may give us the proof we need.
0: Oh, yes. Tuesday. Can't sleep at all, not even at night.
1: Ah, can't sleep. The sure sign of a guilty conscience.
0: Monday the 8th. I can't go on like this. Must find a bed with Mildred.
1: Good Lord! Filth! Utter filth! I'll take that diary after all and read it with pleasure. I mean, at leisure. Ah, yes, the net is closing on Lamb, Lennox Brown.
0: Oh, I wish I'd checked him sooner. I should have seen he was on the path to degradation that day we played snap and he tried to peep at my cards.
1: It wouldn't have helped. If the evil's there, it's bound to come out.
0: I can't accept that, Sir Gregory. No, I'm going to make one last effort to turn him away from his folly and vice. It may not be too late. Is it a funny age?
2: Morning, Mr. Lamb. Any comfier last night?
3: Not really, Mildred. I tried to sleep in Mr. Lennox Brown's swivel chair, but every time I nodded off, the chair swung round and my feet shot out of the window. And there's something strange going on.
2: What, you mean something else?
3: When I opened my bottom drawer, there was this note in block capitals. Be sure your sins will find you out.
2: Here. And there's some writing on my brand new blotter.
3: Is there?
2: Repent, for judgment is at hand.
3: And there was another note stuck to the door of the safe. Trespassers will be prosecuted.
2: Ooh, it's creepy, isn't it?
0: Morning, too. Mildred.
3: My man.
2: Morning, sir.
0: Both together, I see. Not carrying on?
3: Oh, yes. Mildred and I have been at it for ages.
0: I see. Excuse me, too. I just want to hang this on the wall.
3: What is it, man? One of your paintings by numbers?
0: No, too. It isn't a painting.
2: Here, it's one of those illuminating texts.
3: So it is.
0: The wages of sin is death. I want you both to think about that.
2: Righty-ho, sir. Here, talking about wages, is there any news on our pay rise?
0: Oh, Mildred.
2: Sir?
0: Is that all you think about? Money? It isn't that important. If we haven't enough, we must learn to economize.
3: It's all very well for you, and you get a lot more than we do.
0: But I have heavier costs. My wife and I have been feeling the pinch, I can tell you, now that the rates have gone up. But we don't cast envious eyes on other people's money. We intend to economize, as I said.
2: In what way, sir?
0: We shall take a lodger, a paying guest. And we've decided to eat meat only twice a day. I'll leave you to think about this. Money is the root of all evil.
2: Well, I wish we had a root in our garden. What's he on about, Mr. Lamb?
3: I don't know. He was like this yesterday afternoon. Never stopped talking about crime and sin and money.
2: You know, it reminds me of that film on the telly where this mad sheriff goes round accusing everyone of crimes he's done himself.
3: Yes, I saw that. But LB couldn't have committed a crime, could he?
2: Oh, you never know. I mean, look at this book on his desk. Modern Crime, The Criminal at Work.

0: My, but what could he have done?
1: Well, my boyfriend's picked up a rumour there's some cash missing from the Ministry of Works. And LB's collecting their money now.
0: And he's in financial trouble, taking in paying guests. We must keep an eye on him, Mildred. He's at a funny age.
1: Another crumpet, Mr. Lamb?
0: Yes, please, Mildred. Lunch always tastes better in the park.
1: I've marked some ads in the midday paper. What do you think of this one?
0: Let's see. Kingston upon Thames. Furnished bed-sitter with cupboard for single businessman.
1: Or there's this one in Epping. Pleasant room vacant. Single bed suitable for bachelor with interior springs.
0: I fancy the Kingston one, Bez.
1: Right, we'll have to move fast. I'll go and phone from that box.
0: All right, thank you, Mildred. I'll stay here and keep this bench for us. Hey, what's happened to that other crumpet? Oh, she's gone. Oh, dear. Perhaps I dropped it in the grass.
2: Hello, Lamb. Don't often find you in the park.
0: Oh, I didn't see you, Sir Gregory. I was looking for more crumpets.
2: You can't get enough, can you?
0: Well, I only recently discovered how nice it is. I'm making up for lost time.
2: So I hear, Lamb, so I hear. Well, heaven knows, I like a bit myself. We're all human, aren't we?
0: Most of us, Sir Gregory.
2: Yeah, but you mustn't let it lead you off the rails. Look, Lamb, it may not be too late. Tell me all about it and perhaps I can help you.
0: Well, it's round, full of holes, and I covered it with plum and apple jam, and I think it got lost in the grass.
2: It is too late. Oh, Miss Murphy, what are you doing here?
1: Oh, hello, Sir Gregory. I've been doing Mr. Lamb a favour.
2: Not in the park, sure. Oh, I don't know. That country's going to the dogs.
1: He's gone funny and all. What's up with everyone?
0: I can't understand it, Mildred. He seemed to be after my crumpets. How did you get on with the Dinks?
1: Well, the Kingston woman can see us tomorrow morning. And just in case, we could go to Epping after lunch. We'll have to take the day off, of course.
0: That's all right. I've plenty of leave to come. We'll make it an outing. Perhaps take a boat out on the Thames.
1: Oh, smashing. Here, if you take the place, you'll have to put down a deposit.
0: I'll go to the post office now and draw out some money. Then I'll apply for a day's leave. I'll let you know when it's all okay.
1: Well, I'm over at admin this afternoon, but I'll pop in the office at 5.
0: Ah, that's when I go to accounts. I'll have to leave you a note. Roll on tomorrow, eh?
3: It's very suspicious, Sir Gregory. Lamb and Miss Murphy have both taken the day off.
4: Most unusual for Lamb. Never has anywhere to go.
5: Can't think what they're up to.
2: Can't you, Lennox Brown? I can. The question is where?
4: Lamb wrote a note to Mildred yesterday afternoon.
2: Did he? Then find it, quick man.
4: Oh. Here it is, still on her desk.
2: What does it say?
4: Dear Mildred, we are off to Kingston as planned. I'll collect you at 9. We'll be taking a boat out, so early start essential. I've got the money.
2: Good grief! They're off to Kingston, Jamaica. Fleeing the country by boat with all that money.
4: Good Lord, I can hardly believe it.
2: Don't dither, man. We must tell the police at once. Mm. Search every ship that's sailing to Jamaica.
4: Very good, sir. Yes.
2: He may have disguised the girl, like Crippen did. But we'll get him. By George, we'll get him. Oh, I can picture the two of them now, lolling in the sunshine, enjoying their ill-gotten wealth on some opulent luxury liner.
0: Give me the oars and I'll row for a bit.
1: Better not, Mr. Lamb. Remember last time you tried on the Serpentine? You jammed your stern in the mud.
0: Well, carry on if you like, Mildred. I'll lie back and trail my hand in the water.
1: Oh, not while you're holding my radio.
0: Oh.
1: Oh, honestly.
0: Sorry, I'm not myself at the moment. It looks like I'll never get digs.
1: Now. Don't give up just because this room had gone.
0: No.
1: I saw another place advertised in the staff magazine. I'll chase that up for you.
0: Thanks, Mildred. I hope I haven't hurt your radio. I better just check if it works.
6: Interrupting accent on melody, here's a news flash. Scotland Yard are mounting a massive search for a senior British civil servant wanted in connection with money missing from Ministry of Works conveniences. A government spokesman said, "We thought at first that new pence were being lost in the toilets, but it's proved to be more than a flash in the pan." The chain of evidence points to this ministry official. The man from the General Assistance Department is thought to have fled to Jamaica. And now, back to Sam Costa.
1: Ian, did you hear that?
0: This General Assistant? It must be Mr. Lennox Brown.
1: We were right. He has been fiddling, and now he's done a bunk.
0: Oh, it's tragic, Mildred. He must be out of his mind. If only I could help in some way. Let's get back to the office at once.
1: Well, how will that help? He's gone now, hasn't he?
0: Yes, and they'll be looking for someone to take over his job. Come on, Mildred, let's go.
2: Any news from Scotland Yard, Lennox Brown?
4: Still no trace of Lamb, sir. They've alerted Interpol.
0: It's all right, everyone. I'll take over.
2: Don't be quiet, Lamb. This is... Lamb!
0: Well done, Sir Gregory. You've caught Lennox Brown.
2: What? So you've come back, Lamb?
0: Yes, I wanted to help, if it's not too late.
2: Oh, it is too late. There's no mercy for civil servants who betray their trust.
0: Oh, please, Sir Gregory, don't be too hard on Mr. Lennox Brown. He's just an old fool who lost his way.
2: Why, you blundering...
0: Between ourselves, Gregory, I think his mind has gone. He's at a funny age, you see.
2: Oh. You've come back to bluff your way out, have you? Now you've heard the police of five continents are after you. You've been dipping your fingers into the Ministry of Works till, grabbing £300 a week for yourself.
0: Me, Sir Gregory? I'd never be clever enough.
2: Well, where have you been today?
0: Mildred took me to Kingston.
2: Jamaica?
0: No, it was her idea.
4: Oh, glory. He's right, Sir Gregory. He is too stupid to have taken that money.
2: Then who in heaven's name has taken it? Why is the Ministry of Works £300 short each week?
7: Ah, gentlemen, I'm here to set your minds at rest.
4: Well, they need a rest, Sir Calvin. Mine's at breaking point.
7: Do you recall yon wee fuss about the missing £300?
2: Recall it. We thought of nothing else.
4: Have you found out who's been taking it, sir?
7: Well, the fact is, no one's been taking it.
2: So you had the right cash all the time. You bumbling old idiot, you should be...
7: Bitkin, you'll recall I'm on the promotions board.
2: You should be getting an apology from Lamb. It's obviously all his fault.
0: My fault, Sir Gregory?
7: Oh, too late to apologize. Just do better next time. Pitkin, I'll take you and Lennox Brown to my club.
4: Oh, thank you, Sir Calvin.
7: Not at all. You can buy me a drink.
0: No one ever asked me anywhere.
1: Poor Mr. Lamb, I heard all that. Well, never mind. I fixed you up with some nice new digs. I rung that advert in the staff magazine.
0: Oh, thank you, Mildred. What's the people's name?
1: Well, the lady didn't say, but she gave me the address. You'll sleep in a proper bed tonight.
4: Oh, it's good to be home, Mary. What a day it's been.
8: Oh, poor dear. Was there a lot of work?
4: Oh, it's not work. I can always avoid that. It's a terrible colleague of mine. Everything he does goes haywire. I tell you, I can't take much more of him.
8: Well, never mind, dear. I'll rub your feet with cod liver oil. That always soothes you.
4: Yes, yes. Trouble is, those cats keep following me to the station.
8: I've had an answer to your advert for a lodger. A nice young man moved in earlier this evening.
4: Oh. Splendid. Well, perhaps we should ask him down for some cocoa. Yes?
8: Oh, come in. Oh, I was just telling my husband about you.
0: Excuse me, anyone seen my hot water bottle? It's shaped like Mickey Mouse.
4: Get out of my house at once, do you hear? Get out!
0: But I paid a month's rent in advance.
4: Get out, do you hear? Get out! How dare you go?
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0: Bob Hope Show. And now, here is Bob Hope.
1: Thank you very much. Thank you. I'm very happy to be back here in England, ladies and gentlemen. I know I'm in England. This morning my stomach got up 2 hours before I did and had a cup of tea. I feel much safer over here. But I still keep in touch with America. As a matter of fact, I spend a lot of time at the American Embassy. I hide there after every performance. And I had a wonderful trip over. I flew over this trip. I've flown a lot, but I still get nervous about it. I guess it's because when I was born, the stork dropped me from 400 feet up. You had to keep out of range of Dad's shotgun. You see, he'd already had my brothers, Eeny, Meeny, Miney, and he didn't want no more. And on this flight, I got so jittery that the stewardess had to slap me to bring me to. Anyway, that's my story. But Britain has all kinds of strange new jet planes. Now, I saw a guy flying through the air in what looked like a spaceship, and I said, after a speed record? He said, no, broke loose from the roller coaster at Blackpool. I'm known as quite a sportsman over here. When I get off the plane, one reporter pointed at my nose and said, look, he brought his own cricket bat. But I'm appearing at the Palladium Theater, London's best theater. Frankie Lane appeared here last week. Frankie Lane, that's the guy who sings like he's got his head caught in a garbage disposal. Something like Johnny Ray, except that Johnny sings like he's already gone through. And I met some wonderful people over here at big parties. For instance, Lady Astor had one of her famous teas. And it's quite an honor to attend because not everyone is invited. And I'd like to tell you about it, but like I say, not everyone is invited. And I love the continent. I made a fast trip over to Monte Carlo, by the way. Monte Carlo, that's Las Vegas with a monocle. But you know, people are such suckers when it comes to gambling. Some of them are so stupid, they lose everything they have and then go out and shoot themselves. But not me. I was lucky. The gun didn't go off. Well, ladies and gentlemen, I've had a very exciting week here in England. I've met several old friends and had a lot of unusual adventures. To tell you about it, let's go back to last Monday morning when I checked into London's famous Savoy Hotel.
2: Take up Lord Fulham's bags, Mrs. Smythe Wellington's bags, and the Maharaja's grips.
1: Oh, clerk, would you mind having my luggage taken up, too?
2: Why, certainly, Mr. Hope. Which are yours?
1: Well, do you see that set of matched alligator suitcases over there in the row of white leather bags?
2: Oh, yes, indeed, sir.
1: Well, mine are the two gunny sacks and the orange crate right between them. It's the last time I'll borrow luggage from Jack Benny, I'll tell you that. Now, I want the very best service, and here's a £5 note.
2: Oh, thank you very much, sir.
1: Have it changed and keep threepence for yourself. I'm also using Jack Benny's tipping system. See you later, clerk. Well, I guess I'll unpack my bags. Gee, they really gave me a wonderful suite. Come in.
3: Hello, Bob.
1: Well, Jack Buchanan. This is a very pleasant surprise, Jack. How did you know I was in England?
3: Oh, it was in the Morning Times, Bob. I saw your name among the passengers landing at London Airport. How was your trip?
1: Oh, awful. I was in one of those planes with the reclining seats that tilt way back.
3: Oh, what's wrong with that?
1: Nothing at first. Then the woman in front of me started feeding her baby. For lunch, I had a bowl of baby food and a teething ring.
3: Well, I've had a few unfortunate experiences in those flights myself, Bob.
1: You have?
3: Yes, so much of the pleasure of your trip depends on who you're sitting next to. And I've been having miserable luck. Last time I flew over from America, Ava Gardner sat next to me. The time before that, it was Lana Turner. And the time before that, it was Rita Hayworth.
1: Gee, why don't those catastrophes ever happen to me? Tell me, Jack, what's wrong with sitting next to Ava and Lana and Rita?
3: Oh, you don't understand, though, boy. See, I always take my chessboard along and none of them knew how to play, you know?
1: They all know how to play, Jack, but chess isn't their game.
3: Well, anyway, Bob, it's wonderful to see you again.
1: Same here, Jack.
3: The last time we got together was when I was in America on your television show, remember?
1: I sure remember. Your contract called for the highest salary I ever paid a guest star.
3: Oh, yes, yes, a wonderful salary. In fact, that's why I dropped around here today.
1: What do you mean?
3: When do I get it?
1: Jack, I distinctly remember giving you a check right after the show. Don't tell me it wasn't any good.
3: I never found out.
1: How come?
3: Before I could get to the bank, the writing faded away.
1: I'm sorry, I must have used the same ink I used to write fan letters to Red Skelton. But, Jack, I want to tell you something. You know, I went to see your picture before I left the States. It's a big smash.
3: Oh, thank you very much, but I can't take all the credit. Fred Astaire's in the picture, too, you know, and he's the greatest dancer in the world.
1: Second greatest.
3: The second greatest?
1: I taught Fred everything he knows. I used to be his dancing partner.
3: Now, wait a minute, Bob. I thought his sister Adele was his dancing partner.
1: We took turns. I'd still be dancing with Fred, but one night my wig unraveled and I lassoed everybody in the first four rows.
3: Well, that's one time you captivated your audience. I like to get off a little joke.
1: You better get off that when it's beginning to hatch. But, Jack, I'm awfully glad you drop around to see me because I want you to be on the radio show I'm doing here in London.
3: Well, I'd be delighted, Bob.
1: Fine. I'm leaving for the studio right now, and I... Oh, pardon me, Jack. Come in.
4: I say, are you Mr. Hope?
1: Yes, I am. What can I do for you?
4: I'm Pamela Harcourt-Sizenby, representing 10,000 girls of the Bob Hope Fan Club of Britain.
1: 10,000 girls?
4: And every one of us adores you, Mr. Hope. Do you mind if I say you're the greatest comedian in the world today?
3: Well, why should he mind? He often says the same thing himself.
1: Who's been spiking your trifle?
4: We girls never miss one of your cinemas, Mr. Hope. And we hold regular meetings to discuss how wonderful you are.
1: Gee, I didn't realize how much you cared.
4: Oh, but we do, Mr. Hope. We even have tea bags with your picture on. We think of you... We think of you every time we dunk.
1: Sounds romantic, but messy. Imagine, Jack, putting my face on their tea bags.
3: Oh, a clever idea. It saves buying lemon.
1: Well, it was sweet of you to drop in, Miss Sizenby. Thanks a lot.
4: Oh, but I can't leave till I've read you my poem.
1: Your poem?
4: It's about you, Mr. Hope. To our ideal... Tall and handsome, eyes of blue. Oh, Mr. Hope, that's you, that's you.
1: Well, I'll admit it's a good description. Would you say my eyes are blue, Jack?
3: Well, in a muddy sort of way. About as blue as the Thames estuary at low tide.
1: Thank you. Go on, Miss Sizenby.
4: Oh, you like this part, Mr. Hope. Like a romantic hero in a book, you have a mysterious, faraway look.
3: How do you get a faraway look?
1: The people in the next apartment always leave their shades up.
4: And now for the closing stanza. Ready?
1: Let her rip.
4: So in parting, let us say, Mr. Hope, we girls think you're just okay. And your noble character we'll always defend. There may be those who say you're a donkey. But we think you're just the end.
1: Gee, what a sweet sentiment. Except I hate to be so far from the feed bag.
4: Well, goodbye, Mr. Hope. We girls of your fan club will be eagerly awaiting your next cinema.
1: Goodbye. Goodbye.
3: Quite a girl. I wonder where she came from.
1: I don't know, but somebody ought to check the statues at Madame Tussaud's waxworks. Well, come on, Jack. Let's go on over to the radio studio.
3: Fine. I'll show you the sights of our fair city on the way.
1: Jack, you can't show me anything about London that I haven't already seen.
3: Really? Have you watched the changing of the guard?
1: No.
3: Been to the Tower of London?
1: No.
3: Buckingham Palace?
1: No, but just the same, I've seen about everything there is to see.
3: When?
1: Last night. I spent 6 hours in Piccadilly. Here's Maggie Whiting to sing for you, ladies and gentlemen. Her song is P.S. I Love You.

Ladies and gentlemen, while I'm over here in London, I'm putting my radio show on tape for you from the stage of the famous Palladium Theater, Val Parnell's Garage. And now I'd like to introduce an old friend of mine and one of our really great actors, Mr. Douglas Fairbanks, Jr., right here.

0: Thank you. Well, welcome home, Bob. I say that because I understand that you are a native son.
1: That's right, Doug.
0: Since you're practically a native, well, you are a native, aren't you? Mm-hmm. You must know London pretty well.
1: On the contrary, Doug, I have so much trouble finding my way around. The police have made a special rule for me.
0: The police have made a special rule for you? What is it?
1: From now on, I can only ask directions from men.
0: Well, I can understand how it's easy for a visitor to become confused, Bob. Have you noticed how crooked the streets are?
1: Crooked. The last time I was here, I started following a blonde, and after two blocks, she was following me.
0: You should have been here during the blackouts.
1: I was.
2: Is this a private conversation, or can I put in my 2 shillings worth?
1: Oh, step in here, Jack. You and Doug know each other?
2: Well, of course, Bob. All Londoners know each other.
1: All Londoners know each other? How come?
2: Have you ever ridden in the tube?
1: That's the subway with a monocle, I know.
0: Jack and I caught your show at the Palladium together, Bob. We were there last night, you know.
1: You were? Well, what did you think of my performance?
0: Well, I thought, well, really, Bob, I sat behind a post.
1: Jack, what did you think of my performance?
2: Well, really, Bob, I sat behind Doug. You know, while you're here, Bob, I'd be glad to put you up.
1: Oh, thanks, Jack, but I'm staying with relatives in one of the suburbs. Twiddling on the Thames.
0: Twiddling on the Thames.
1: Yeah, my folks founded it 300 years ago. They were the original Twiddles. They've been twiddling ever since.
0: Surprise, Bob. I never heard you mention before that you came from one of the old English families.
1: Well, they weren't very patriotic, Doug. In fact, they took part in both of the successful invasions of England.
0: Oh, I didn't know there were two.
1: Oh, yes, my ancestor Samuel Hope was with William the Conqueror.
2: Uh-huh. And what was the other invasion?
1: Ben Hogan. My brother George with his caddy. Seriously, though, our family history tells that before William the Conqueror, there was Robert the Invader. Now, if you fellas will help out, I'll show you how it was.
0: Carry on.
1: The time was 760 B.C. England was split into feudal states, and the armies of Robert the Invader scattered them like chaff before the wind. In less than a week, he was camped on a hill overlooking London.

0: Sire, sire!
1: Advance, Lieutenant Buchanan.
0: I have wonderful news.
1: What is your news?
0: You have brought Britain to her knees, sire. The Duke of Sussex surrenders, York surrenders, Rotherwood surrenders.
1: Gad, now if Noel Coward surrenders, we're in. This is splendid, Buchanan. Soon we'll have all those cities. Manchester, Liverpool, London, Naples, Rome.
0: Naples and Rome aren't in England, sire.
1: Who cares? I'm drunk with power.
0: I myself shall lead our phalanxes into London, sire.
1: Have a care, Buchanan. The first attack went badly.
0: Our men were repulsed?
1: Not exactly. They broke into Selfridge's export department and two whole regiments were shipped to America. And tax-free yet.
0: Four armies of archers and pikemen await your command, my lord.
1: Then we march on to London at once. The city is helpless, but death to any soldier who forgets the motto of Robert the Invader. In hoc, Romanorum, Romanus, Romanorum.
0: What does that mean, sire?
1: Save the pretty ones for me.
0: Rumor has it you invade these isles for one purpose, sire. To woo the fairest flower of the known world, Diane, Princess of Brittany.
1: I'll be at her feet within the hour.
0: But, sire, her beauty drives men mad. She has golden hair, soft, rounded shoulders, the figure of a goddess.
1: That's why I'll be at her feet. I can't trust myself with the rest of her. I'll venture. The princess is fretting in her palace awaiting my arrival. Let us not tarry. Forward to the attack!

0: Captain Douglas of Fairbanks. You must tell me what to do. I cannot marry Robert the Invader.
1: I'm afraid you have no choice, Princess.
0: But it's so unfair to have all my dreams shattered this way.
1: What are your dreams?
0: I want to marry a man.
1: Well, Robert is a man. Speaking very loosely, of course. Ah, he must be entering the palace now.
2: All hail Robert the Invader. The Tiger of France, the Lion of Brittany. I also drive my own Jaguar.
0: I bid you welcome to Brittany, sire.
2: You will address me as your majesty. I am the conqueror of these isles, the leader of 10 Norman armies, and the admiral of the Spanish fleet. I demand respect and obedience.
0: Yes, your majesty. But may I make one request?
2: What is it?
0: Will you please stop nibbling on my ear?
2: Sorry, I had a very light lunch.
0: This is my royal equerry, Captain Douglas of Fairbanks.
2: I am your new emperor. Well, say something, man. What do you think of your new emperor?
1: I think you're a pompous fool who has caused thousands to die through your cruelty and monumental stupidity. You, sire, are a crass, uncultured, witless ass.
2: Don't be afraid. Speak up.
0: You see? Captain Douglas is a brave man.
2: Too brave. You dare insult the Prince of Normandy?
1: Prince, indeed. Of what house are you, the prince?
2: The Lion's Corner House. We lived under the third table from the crumpet counter. Well, let's get down to business, Princess. I don't believe in long courtships. Should we get married in, say, 30 seconds?
1: You may be our conqueror, but you cannot force this monstrous marriage.
0: Spare me, my lord. I'm just a young girl. I did not ask for this face and shapely form. This beauty that drives men mad.
2: Enough of this bickering or somebody will get 50 lashes.
0: Who?
2: I haven't decided yet. For what I'm thinking, it could be me.
0: What if I refuse to marry you?
2: I have decreed that for each day of delay, 1,000 hostages will die a violent, terrible death.
1: By the sword?
2: Worse. I'll have them lashed to consomme cubes and simmered to death in hot bovril. But we waste time. Buchanan.
3: Aye, sire.
2: Fetch the churchman. We will perform the ceremony immediately.
1: I can stand this no longer. Sire, I love this woman. At least let me fight for her.
2: A duel, eh? Other weapons?
0: On this wall, there are two axes, two knives, two pikes.
2: I'll take this broadsword.
0: Why a broadsword?
2: There's only one of them. I'll have a better chance.
1: I warn you. I am the best swordsman in England.
2: You are?
1: And with a mace, I slew 50 men.
2: You did?
1: And I've driven my pike through 100 skulls.
2: You have?
1: Well, name your weapon. What do you choose?
2: How are you at snapping turkey wishbones?
1: You have your sword and I have mine. Prepare to defend yourself.
3: Sire, you better take this shield.
2: Only cowards use shields.
3: I know. Hold still while I buckle it on.
1: The great Robert the Invader will be dead within 30 seconds. You need a lesson, and I shall be your teacher.
2: Can I ask one question, teacher?
1: What is it?
2: May I leave the room?
1: Too late, Robert the Invader. Fight!
2: Ha! You asked for it, Captain Douglas. Take that! And that! And that!
1: Take what?
2: I don't know. It's what they always say.
4: Hold, sires! Hold, sires! Hold your swords! Captain Douglas, you are fighting the new King of England.
2: Me? The King?
4: Listen! Listen, Sir Robert! Great crowds are at the gates. The people have taken you to their heart.
2: But I'm the invader. I've slain thousands, put the whole country to the torch. Why do you suddenly bestow on me your highest honor, the crown of England?
4: It is but small reward, sire. You're the only foreigner who ever came over here who isn't trying to swim the channel.

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0: Will you have a polo, dear Liza, dear Liza? Will you have a polo, dear Liza, polo?
1: How very kind of you, dear Henry. I most certainly will. 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
0: But you take me old tube.
1: Because they happen to be my tube of polo, dear Henry. Have one. 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
3: Kraft Music Hall with Bing Crosby and his distinguished guests for this Christmas Eve, Miss Faye Bater, star of the Metro-Goldwyn-Mayer picture Journey for Margaret, Jack Carson of Warner Brothers Pictures, Andrew Toombs of Paramount Pictures, and, of course, Janet Blair, John Scott Trotter and his orchestra, the music maze and Hal, and the Charioteers. This makes the seventh Christmas that Bing has sung at Estee Fidelis here in the Old Kraft Music Hall in Latin and English.
4: This seems like the most natural year for everybody to join in on the English chorus.
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4: Oh, we're counting on them.

Now, everyone here in the hall, Faye Bainter, Janet Blair, Andrew Toombs, Jack Carson, the Music Maids in Hal, the Charioteers, Ken, John Scott, everybody at home in the family key, once through an

0: Thus, friends, everybody in the Old Craft Music Hall, short waving the season's greetings to battle stations all over the world. And for said strong points, we have something new and extremely attractive. Columbia Pictures' new star of My Sister Eileen, and the forthcoming film Something to Shout About, Miss Janet Blair. Janet joins us KMHs of this Christmas Eve. Joins us permanently. Everything copacetic for Christmas, Janet?
1: Well, I don't know, Bing. I'm a little worried about tomorrow, though.
0: You worried about Christmas? Why?
1: Yeah, we asked Johnny Trotter to our house for dinner.
0: You are in a little trouble, but I got a TL for you, Janet. Johnny has got himself a diet.
1: Yeah, but that's the trouble. He doesn't start on that diet until December the 26th. Until then, well, he's dreaming of a wide Christmas.
0: A wide? You know, I saw John Scott standing in a safety zone the other day, this afternoon, and an automobile practically knocked him down.
1: Well, if he was in a safety zone, why didn't they drive around him?
0: Well, the fellow only had an A card.
2: Hey, Janet, you know Johnny a long time, haven't you?
1: Well, I've known him longer than he's been here in the Kraft Music Hall.
2: Oh, would you say he's changed much in the past few years?
1: Oh, no. If I hadn't seen Johnny in years, I could spot him a mile away.
2: Who couldn't?
3: Janet, be nice. Be nice.
1: I met him on the boulevard today, didn't I, John?
3: You sure did. And you helped me decide what to send a little boy I know. Oh. I was undecided whether to send a certain little boy ice skates or roller skates.
0: And Janet helped you decide?
3: She sure did. She told me to send him one of each.
0: Well, if he can handle himself on those, I can get him 10 weeks at the Radio City Music Hall. He'll be all right.
1: Are you all set for Christmas, Bing?
0: Yep, I made the last of my resolutions just a little while ago.
1: Resolutions?
0: Mm-hmm.
1: Well, you're supposed to make resolutions on New Year's Eve.
0: Oh, not me. I got me a system. I find it's kind of tough keeping your resolutions from New Year's to Christmas. So I make mine on Christmas, and it's a cinch to keep until New Year's.
2: Well, how about you this evening, Janet?
1: Oh, sorry, Ken, but I'm busy.
2: Oh, well, that's too bad. No, I mean later. Are you going to hang up your stocking so Santa can leave some toys?
1: Oh, not this year, Ken. This year, the girls are going to hang up their toys, hoping Santa Claus will leave stockings.
0: And it's with this Christmas thought for the distaff side of our listening membership that Janet Blair turns to a little thing called, with disarming simplicity, steam is on the beam. What is that?

0: That's really steeping on the beam, Janet. Now, while you simmer down some, we turn to our friend Jack Carson, one of Warner Brothers' leading men and character comedians. Jack Carson is at present playing your local cinema a very fine story of the prize ring called Gentleman Jim. Certainly glad you dropped in at the old craft music hall this evening. Jack, you get caught in any last-minute shopping riots? Did getting any on you? Any...
1: Oh, I got out with just a few minor bruises. My insurance broker's taking care of everything, including the lady who claimed I crumpled her bumper. You know, Bing, I can sympathize with those store clerks during the holiday rush. I worked in a department store one Christmas vacation when I went to school.
0: Were you any good at it?
1: School? No. But I was the best salesman at Flugel's department store. I was about the hottest thing in that place. Matter of fact, I was so hot they called me Arson Carson.
0: Well, you know, they're soft-peddling the high-pressure stuff these days.
1: Yeah.
0: Stores don't have much to sell.
1: I'll sell it even if I haven't got it.
0: Carp, rent this boy a store.
2: Coming right up. Announcing the opening of a novel shop designed especially for the sale of items that are unavailable and unobtainable. Presiding over this mammoth area of empty shelves is that new low in high-pressure salesman, Mr. Jack Carson, whose slogan is...
1: No use coming in as we haven't got it, and we don't know when we're going to get it, and if we do get it, we won't be here to receive it, so why don't you put your dough in war bonds?
0: A baby of mine.
1: Blues.
2: To celebrate the opening of his new shop, Mr. Carson is holding a gigantic going-out-of-business sale. He hopes to follow this up with his annual end-of-the-month bankruptcy sale. Due to difficulty in finding elevator operators, proprietor Carson is piloting the lift in person.
1: Going up. First floor, furniture, beds, and spreads. 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Fourth floor, hardwares, pails, and nails.
3: Basement, everybody out.
4: Hey, Bud, can I get waiting on?
1: Yeah, sure. I hope you don't see anything you like. But if you do, I'm sure we won't have it.
4: Well, I want to buy a Christmas card that says, Merry Christmas to the one and only girl I have ever loved.
1: That we just happen to have.
5: Here you are, sir. Merry Christmas to the one and only girl I have ever loved.
4: Thanks. I'll take 2 dozen of them.
5: Steadfast little fellow, aren't you?
4: Yeah. Say, who's that old guy over there running up and down the stairs?
5: Oh, that's Santa Claus. He got his beard caught in the escalator.
4: From a thing like that, a guy can get a headache.
5: Yeah.
2: Oh, how do you do, Mr. Carson? Well, I didn't expect to see you in this department. Last time I was here, you were in women's lingerie.
5: Yeah, I look so silly, though. I moved over to woolen underwear.
2: Well, what are you laughing at?
5: Tickles.
2: Mr. Carson, I wonder if you could suggest a small gift for a small boy.
5: Small boy, eh?
2: Mm-hmm.
5: Say, do you know those tin soldiers in the toy department?
2: Why, yes.
5: That's funny. They don't know you.
2: Oh, is that so? Fine thing. I'll write Washington about this. In fact, I think I'll write Adams and Jefferson, too.
5: You write to Washington and Jefferson, I'll deliver the letter myself.
2: To Washington and Jefferson?
5: Sure, I live on that corner.
0: Oh, hiya, Mr. Carson. I'm Speed Crovany.
5: Well, Speed, what isn't on your mind?
0: Well, I can't think of what I'm not thinking of.
5: Well, forget it. What don't you want?
0: How about that overcoat over there on that dummy?
5: That's no dummy, that's my brother.
0: I know just how you feel. I got 4 of them.
5: Yeah.
0: What's this funny-looking gadget here?
5: That's a combination toothbrush and pliers.
0: What do you do with a thing like that?
5: If you're too lazy to brush your teeth, pull them out.
0: Well, in that case, I'll take a 10-cent package of soap flakes, and I brought my birth certificate.
5: You don't need a birth certificate to buy soap.
0: Oh, so that's the one thing you don't need it for.
5: Look, this particular soap is great for washing your silk shirts.
0: Don't have any silk shirts.
5: What? No silk shirts?
0: Huh.
5: What do you do those long winter evenings when everybody else is rinsing out their fluffy things in lukewarm suds?
0: I get so lonesome.
5: Don't ever let it be said that I'm not the kind of a guy to take the shirt off his back. Here, take my shirt. $8. A beautiful shirt and no strings attached.
0: No strings? How am I going to hold my socks up?
5: Roll them down over your shoes and make out like they're spats.
0: You want me to come formal, huh?
5: Now, look. Here's what you do.
0: What I do?
5: You take this silk shirt and you put it in the washing machine.
0: Oh, ain't got no washing machine.
5: Oh, wise guy, huh? No washing machine. Everybody's got a washing machine today, and you're going to stand there and tell me you haven't got a washing machine? Well, you ought to be ashamed of yourself.
0: Well, in that case, I'll buy one.
5: You got a priority?
0: No, ma'am.
5: Oh, wise guy, eh? Trying to buy a washing machine without a priority, huh? Trying to get me in trouble. You look like the criminal type with those fancy sideburns and that jute mill Balmacan.
0: Well, gee, all I wanted to get was some soap flakes to wash my priority.
5: Yeah. Well, okay. How many soap flakes would you want if I had them?
0: Will it be all right if I take two boxes?
5: A wise guy, eh?
0: Oh, gee, I'm sorry.
5: Try to hoard soap flakes. I'll report you. Let me tell you something, Bud. It's a good thing you came to my store. Anybody else would have reported you.
0: Well, I didn't mean no harm. Honest, I didn't. But I ain't leaving this store till I get something you've got.
5: Yeah? You know what I do to people who want what I've got when I ain't going to give them what I got?
0: What you do?
5: I beat them to a pulp.
0: Oh.
5: I break their necks.
0: Holy
5: put my fingers in their eyes. Smash them. I practically annihilate them.
0: What happens to them?
5: I lose more customers that way.
0: That's for that shrinking salesman, Jack Carson. We travel now out to the old Red River Valley. Mighty pretty country out there, partner. Mighty pretty. Especially the way them charioteers handles it. Yes, yes.

0: lots of fine treatment, men. The charioteers return ere long with additional arrangements. While you're waiting, cut in on this character, hmm?
1: Christmas Eve 1942 is one that we'll all carry in our hearts for many a year. Let us say Christmas spirit, Christmas kindness, as usual. Let us know that this night, as of other years, is the celebration of hope and joy and goodwill for the whole world. Let's make that so in each of our homes. For no matter what the world may be like, this is the night when the sugar plum fairies dance in the dreams of the little folks. This is the night when Dunder and Blitzen ride the winds jingling silvery bells. Ready for them at your house? 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Well, there's one little package we hope you didn't forget because it's a real holiday help to mother. We hope it's out in the refrigerator right now. 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It'll be wonderful with the pancakes or waffles or toast for Christmas morning.

0: On this Christmas Eve, 1942, the Kraft Music Hall's remembrance to our listeners is our very dear friend, Fay Bainter. To many of you, as well as to us, it wouldn't be Christmas without Fay. For it's at this time each year that Fay Bainter, reading a few words tossed off perhaps in haste by an editorial writer 46 years ago, puts our Christmas thoughts back on the beam. Last Christmas, to a nation boastful and bragging in the face of defeat, the words Francis P. Church wrote for the New York Evening Sun in 1896 seemed cleansing and refreshing. And this year, with victory dimly, very dimly, on the horizon, a sober nation that is now beginning to understand what war really means also realizes that it must keep its faith. And I think Francis Church's letter to Virginia will help do just that. Don't you, Faye?
1: Yes, Dean. More than anything pompous, more than anything martial. I think we parents know that in keeping our children's faith in things as they truly are, not things as war distorts them, we will be protecting them against the hard days, the very hard times of growing up in a war-warped world.
0: Yeah, I guess we had better concentrate on giving our youngsters what's in our hearts rather than what's on our front pages.
1: Hmm? Exactly, Ben. The thing that's going to keep us happy and healthy and alive spiritually until the end of time is what we believe in. Belief and faith is what we must never lose. The kind of belief and faith that Francis P. Church expressed so beautifully in his answer to a little girl who wrote to the New York Evening Sun saying, "Dear editor, I am 8 years old. Some of my little friends say there's no Santa Claus. Papa says, if you see it in the sun, it's so. Please tell me the truth. Is there a Santa Claus? Virginia O'Hanlon." And this is Mr. Church's answer. "Virginia, your little friends are wrong. They've been affected by a skepticism of a skeptical age. They do not believe except they see. They think that nothing can be which is not comprehensible to their little minds. All minds, Virginia, whether they be men's or children, are little. In this great universe of ours, man is a mere insect, an ant in his intellect, as compared with the boundless world about him, as measured by the intelligence capable of grasping the whole of truth and knowledge. Yes, Virginia, there is a Santa Claus. He exists as certainly as love and generosity and devotion exist, and you know that they abound and give to your life its highest beauty and joy. Alas, how dreary would be the world if there were no Santa Claus. It would be as dreary as if there were no Virginia. There would be no childlike faith then, no poetry, no romance to make tolerable this existence. We should have no enjoyment except in sense and sight. The eternal light with which childhood fills the world would be extinguished. Not believe in Santa Claus? You might as well not believe in fairies. You might get your papa to hire men to watch in all the chimneys on Christmas Eve to catch Santa Claus. But even if you didn't see him coming down, what would that prove? Nobody sees Santa Claus. But that's no sign that there is no Santa Claus. The most real things in the world are those that neither children nor men can see. Did you ever see fairies down?

0: dancing on the lawn? Of course not. But that's not proof that they're not there. Nobody can conceive or imagine all the wonders there are, unseen and unseeable in the world. You tear apart a baby's rattle to see what makes the noise inside. But there's a veil covering the unseen world, which not the strongest men, not even the united strength of all the strongest men that ever lived, could tear apart. Only faith, poetry, love, romance can push aside that curtain and view and picture the supernal beauty and glory beyond. Is it all real? Oh, Virginia, in all this world, there's nothing else real and abiding. No Santa Claus? Thank God he lives and lives forever. 1,000 years from now, Virginia. Nay, 10 times 10,000 years from now, he will continue to make glad the hearth of childhood.
1: That was beautiful. Thank you, Miss Boehner. That was beautiful. And I'm sure you've given us a fine Christmas remembrance, and one to all of those who have written us asking for another chance to hear you read Francis P. Church's fine editorial. And here, friend, in the spirit of that editorial, are the charioteers.

0: Thank you, men. It was really fun. Here now is a Christmas message from our friends in Chicago.
1: Every year at this time, we of the Music Hall direct a special greeting to the Kraft family of employees across the continent. But tonight, we aren't thinking in terms of just a business organization. We think of a big job that many, many thousands of men and women are doing together. The job of supplying vital protective dairy foods to the boys who are fighting around the globe, to our allies who are fighting at their side, and to the workers at home who are making the material of victory. We think of the farmer who, short of help, works long, long hours, 7 days a week, to keep his dairy herd producing for Uncle Sam. We think of the cheesemaker in the Crossroads factory, working faithfully to make every pound of milk he receives into fine, nutritious, high-quality cheese for America. And we think of the retailers to whom you look for foods to keep your family strong. How hard they're trying to keep on their shelves the things you need. These days, everyone who works to supply and distribute the vital dairy foods is in his country's service. And housewives who use these foods wisely and without waste are doing a helpful thing, too. Last Christmas Eve, many wondered what the job ahead would be. Tonight, we know. All Americans who produce foods and share foods can hold this a memorable Christmas Eve. A Christmas Eve of good faith and good cheer.

0: Crosby. Mm-hmm. I just don't know what to do. Here's the last minute, and I still have a lot of Christmas shopping to do. How'll I get it done?
1: Why, that's a cinch, Carp. You get everybody on your list war bonds or stamps. Well, you can buy them almost anywhere, and they make a gift your friends will remember and our enemies can't forget.
2: Well, say, thanks, Dr. Crosby. That's swell. Now I'm all set. The Christmas bells can ring anytime they're ready.
1: Well, I imagine they're ready now.
2: Let's listen.
1: Yes. Craft Music Hall carries on with Fay Bainter, Andrew Toombs, Jack Carson, Ken Carpenter, John Scott Butler and his orchestra, the Music Maids of Hal, the Charioteers, and as of now, Miss Janet Flair and friends. You'd be so nice to come.

0: Way up at the North Pole tonight, our amiable old friend Santa Claus is hopping every which way, getting ready for his annual tour de force. Old St. Nick might be a little late coming down some of the chimneys over here, because he's got plenty of new stops this semester. All the war posts, wherever his boys and girls are stationed, Santa's going to hit them all if he has to make it in two jumps. But we thought we might catch the old character before he hitched up Dancer Prancer and Fellow Deer, get some inside info on just what goes when Mr. and Mrs. Claus, all the subjunctive clauses, prepare for the takeoff. If we can melt some of the icicles off the wires, we're going to switch right up there to the North Pole, where Santa Claus's children are helping him to get started. Take it away, North Pole!
1: Jingle bells, jingle bells, jingle all the way.
2: That's the spirit, children. A little flat, but so is everyone else just before Christmas. Now for a little rest before I start my arduous journey.
3: Santa Claus, will you stop dilly-dallying? It's getting late.
2: My dear Mrs. Claus, my beloved wife, at a time like this...
3: Yes, at a time like this. Do you realize it's almost midnight, and you haven't started yet?
2: Never missed a Christmas in my life, and I won't miss this one.
3: Well, you'd better not. All those people waiting for you, and you sitting smoking your pipe. For shame! Come now, children, help your father get started.
1: Yes, Mother dear.
3: Now get to work and pack your father's bag. I want it done before I get back.
0: Santa Claus is our papa.
1: Our mama done told us.
0: Pop, do you want me to put some C-A-N-D-Y in the B-H-E?
2: Shh! You know your mother doesn't want me to smoke.
4: Father Claus, I did like you said and checked up on your team of reindeer.
2: That's good, that's good. Are all my reindeer in good order?
4: Well, all except Blitzen. He's a little on the fritzen.
0: Blitzen ate up his racing book and we had to scratch him.
2: Well, you'd think an animal that size could scratch himself.
0: Hey, Pop, are you going to see Betty Grable again this year?
2: Why, of course, son. I plan to spend quite a little... I always try to fill Betty's stockings.
0: I like the way she fills them better.
2: Smart boy, smart boy.
0: I get around, don't I? Pappy Claus? Are you all going to see Hedy Lamarr, too?
2: Why, certainly, Jonikins. Why, I... I remember last year I left a present for Hedy and she kissed me. Son, was my beard singed.
3: Santa Claus, are you still here?
2: My dear Mrs. Claus, haven't you known me long enough to call me by my saint nickname?
3: Well, get a jingle, Kringle. Hurry up, and I do mean you. Millions of children are waiting, and here you are, dilly-dallying like an old fuss budget. Now, here's your sky map, and be sure not to leave anyone out.
2: Don't tell me what to do, Mrs. Claus. I'll run this business. This isn't my first trip.
3: Well, remember, all you do is deliver. It's us women who pick out the merchandise.
2: Okay, okay. I'll see all the youngsters and stop at all the battle stations. I know what to do.
3: And be careful of those chimneys. You always come home with a soot suit and a smeared beard.
2: Well, I'll be careful, and on my way home, I'll stop at a hotel for a little rest.
0: Where are you going to stop, Pop?
2: Same place I always stay. I get a nice room there for a special rate. $2 for room and beard.
4: Say, Father Claus, isn't that something new this year, putting those sleigh bells on your fur cap?
2: Yep, yep. Now I've got furs that jingle, jangle, jingle.
3: Yes, but you always come back from those all-night trips with Arctic circles under your eyes.
2: That woman will never stop nagging. Come on now, boys. It's time to hitch up the reindeer. But first, you better take my bag out to the sleigh. Now, let's see, where is it? Where's my bag? Oh, there it is, over on the sofa.
4: Hey, this is heavy. Come on, Harry, help tote her.
0: I can't budge her. What do you got in here, Pop? I'm in here, and you all let me down.
2: Every year, that Jonikins tries to stow away.
0: Come on, Pop. I got the reindeer all set.
2: Well, that's good. Goodbye. I mean, good boy. Good boy. Well, now, good boy, everybody. I mean, goodbye, everybody. Good boy, Mrs. Claus. Be a good boy. Be a good wife till I return.
3: Well, goodbye, Nick. Here's an extra set of flowers. flannel underwear to wear. Many things are frozen in the United States, you know.
2: How do you know?
3: Well, I heard it on a newscast by Gabriel Refrigerator. That's his name.
2: Well, they'll never freeze Santa Claus. They wouldn't do that. Why, they wouldn't dare. Why, if it weren't for all I stand for...
5: Better hurry, Pop. The reindeer are getting restless.
2: All right. Don't rush me. Here I go. Giddy up. Giddy up, you reindeer.
5: Aren't you going with the reindeer, Pop?
2: How many times have I told you, Harry, you're supposed to hitch the reindeer to the sleigh?
5: Every year, new rules with the reindeer.
2: I'll get those deer back here. Go get them. Get them quick. Hurry up.
5: I'll hit him up good this time, Pop. There you are.
2: That's fine. That's fine, son. Well, goodbye, all. Goodbye.
5: There he goes. Oh, he made a swell takeoff. He's passing the Big Dipper. There he goes by the Milky Way. Whoop. What's that? Oh, a motorcycle cop is after Pop. He stopped him.
6: Hey, you. What are you doing all dressed up in a red suit flying around the sky? Pull over to that clown. Who do you think you are, Superman?
2: I'm Santa Claus.
6: Oh, a wise guy.
2: Honest, I'm Santa Claus. Don't you see, I've got all these presents to deliver tonight. I'm going all over the world and stop wherever they'll let me land. And if I don't make it, it won't be Christmas. And when Christmas is lost,
6: the speeches. Why didn't you say who you were? Come on, I'll clear the way for you. Let's go.
2: All right, come on. Giddy up. Come on. Prancer, Dancer, Donder, Cupid, Comet.

know, that's the first Santa Claus I ever saw who looked exactly like Andrew Toombs. Some of them looked a little like Andrew Toombs, but this one looked enough like Toombs to be Toombs himself. Well, that's how it is. Going back a little way now, here's one that we've had a lot of requests for from a lot of men in a lot of places.

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1: Just a few days ago, everybody here in the Old Kraft Music Hall received a letter from our friend and advisor, J.L. Kraft. Now, it's not the usual sort of a Christmas letter from employer to employee. J.L.'s never are. It's certainly not front office stuff. It's the kind of a letter a man likes to read and reread. It starts, "To my friends," which means it really as much to you Kraft Music Hall listeners as it is to us. So I ask Ken to read you his copy.
2: "To my friends. Each weekday morning as I walk into the Chicago office, the first sight which greets my eyes is our great service flag, a flag whose stars are ever growing in number. More than 800 blue stars are there emblazoned against a white field in this December of 1942, and almost every morning there are a few more added to the luster of the flag. On Sunday mornings, when I go into my home church, I'm greeted by another service flag with more than 200 represented there. Walking along the city streets, wherever I go, I see more and more windows lighted with a glory that was never there before. As I see the service flags, which mean so much to us personally, I'm reminded that the meaning of each star is twofold. Each service flag in a window means not alone that there's a member absent from that family circle, but is a symbol that the enduring light of home still shines for him, and that it shall not be extinguished, that it is for his home and the multitude of homes which make up the United States of America that he fights around the globe today. This Christmas time, when we turn our thoughts and hearts to our boys so far away, and when their thoughts are warm and strong enough to reach around the earth and back to us, the light of this sacred birthday is a lamp unto our feet, bringing us all home in thought, in love, in faith, in rekindled devotion. The stars in our service flags take their light from a holy star, that one which led the wise men of old. May the abiding glory of Christmas time be upon you and upon yours, wherever they may be. May it be our constant prayer that before another Christmas dawn shall break, the everlasting light may have overcome the darkness of the earth. Sincerely, J.L. Kraft."
1: Thank you, J.L., for a thought that we'll try to keep with us, and a hope that I know we all share. Here now is Janet Blair in a nice new melody with what is certainly a universal thought.

0: time marches back, but way back. 1618, the 30-year war starts in Germany, and Sir Walter Raleigh loses his head over Arabella Stuart. 1618, William Shakespeare is 2 years in his grave, and many a man is heard saying to his wife,
1: "How now, my gentle Janet? Wouldst while away an idle hour this evening in the courtyard of the tavern, where the strolling mummers make their mimicry?"
2: Is not this night the night they do William Shakespeare revival, Romeo and Juliet?
1: Romeo and Juliet. Fair. A pox on these double features.
2: Have you perchance heard the new melody that's drifted across the channel from Switzerland?
1: Oh, it hath a haunting quality. How goes the lyric?
2: The words are yours for the writing.
1: Well, quickly, my quill, my sand, and my parchment.
0: Time lurches on. 1776, the Declaration of Independence is signed, and the United States is born as a nation. 1776, and in many a continental home on Christmas morning, thinking men can be heard to say,
1: "Well, it's been 6 months since they signed the Declaration of Independence."
2: Yes, but I can't remember. Where did they sign it?
1: Right at the bottom.
2: How is Washington doing?
1: 'Tis looking better for us, Janet, lass. I have it direct from ye town crier that Washington hath crossed the Delaware this day and won a great victory at McConkie's Ferry.
2: 'Tis well, but 'tis a pity they must fight on Christmas Day.
1: Oh, tell me, pretty, what that tune, what words go with it?
2: 'Tis a tune my mother brought with her from England. The words, my lord, are yours for the writing.
1: Hum softly, and I'll see what can be devised.
0: Time staggers on. 1847, the first adhesive postage stamp comes into use in these United States, and druggists start praying for stamp vending machines. 1847, and in many an American home on Christmas Eve may be heard,
1: "A good King Wenceslas slipped out on the field of Stephen, where the snow lay around and about and deep and crisp and even."
2: Have you heard that new carol that Dinah Maria Muller Craik wrote the words to?
1: How's it go? Oh, that one. Oh, to be sure.

0: patrol continues with a few words from the fellow on my right.
1: Just one last-minute suggestion for the lady of the house. You'll have some nuts and candied fruit left over from tomorrow's festivities. Well, Saturday or Sunday, for dinner dessert, serve those leftover treats with some crackers and a square of Philadelphia brand cream cheese.

0: very seasonal delivery of Toy Trumpet John Scott. Before closing the Old Craft Music Hall, as we traditionally do, I'd like to remind you that Lionel Barrymore is doing Scrooge, as he does every Christmas on the Rudy Valley program, which follows immediately on many of these stations. Be sure and hear Command Performance tonight on another network at 8 p.m. Pacific Coast time. As for ourselves, we'll all be back New Year's Eve. That's a week from this evening. We being our usual group, plus Janet Blair, Johnny Mercer, Richard Hyden, and Betty Hutton. At the moment, I'd like to say to J.L. Craft, the man behind the Craft Music Hall, and to everyone who's ever been kind enough to listen to us, and to everyone who's ever been a guest in the old Craft Music Hall, a Merry Christmas. In its own way, it is a Merry Christmas. The fact that we're still free to celebrate Christmas and that we're going to remain free should make it so. Don't you think so, Faye?
1: I most certainly do, Bing. And on behalf of everyone who's ever enjoyed Craft Music Hall hospitality, I think I'm qualified to thank you and add, before you sing Silent Night, that I think these words by Robert Louis Stevenson make a perfect preface to your song. The infinite shining heavens rose, and I saw in the night uncountable angel stars showering sorrow and light. I saw them distant as heaven, dumb and shining and dead, and the idle stars of the night were dearer to me than bread. Night after night in my sorrow, the stars stood over the sea. Till lo, I looked in the dusk, and a star had come down to me.

0: Oh, come in, Smithers. What is it? Speak up, boy. Orange juice.
1: No, sir. New Kellogg's Rise and Shine.
0: Hey, fiendish.
1: And look at this, sir.
0: No peel, no pips, and it's got vitamin C. Well, Smithers, I suppose this is it.
1: What are you doing, sir?
0: Thank you, Governor. Wife and three pips to support. Thank you.
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9: Welcome to Hello Cheeky, which tonight comes to you from a Trappist monastery. I've got a feeling this isn't going to be a great success. Brother Dennis,
10: if you please.
11: Hello, Cheeky. It's not working out. Back to the other one, Dennis.

0: way to make a living.
1: I knew the monastery idea was a bad one. If you remember, I said no from the start.
0: Vividly. I said, how do you feel about taking orders? You said, no, I've already bought a round this year.
2: Hello, chap. I had rather a nasty shock this morning.
1: What happened?
2: I spotted a grey hair on my head.
1: Just one, that's not bad.
2: Oh, but this particular grey hair was nibbling a piece of lettuce.
1: Well, yeah. When I woke this morning, I found that burglars had been in the night and taken everything. My pictures, christening mug, tape recorder, carpets, furniture, everything. It upset me.
0: What about your wife?
1: No, they left her. And the ironing board.
2: What a thought. What would you have done?
1: Ironed on the floor, I expect. Yeah. Hello?
3: Hello, it's a burglar here. Am I talking to the blonde puffy one?
1: Well, yes.
3: Listen, darling. Do you think I could pop round with the ironing board? This shirt then I'll need ironing.
1: That's my shirt.
3: How do you know? Describe it.
1: Well, it's green with a silver thread running through it and a purple polka dots. On the front there's a red dragon whose eyes light up, and on the back, Battersea Power Station with chimneys, smoke.
3: Can you be a bit more specific?
1: 15 and a half collar.
3: Sorry, 15.
1: Oh, it's not mine. Sorry, goodbye.
3: Bye.
0: Meanwhile, just outside a pawnbroker's shop on a bitterly cold day. It's funny that. I always thought pawnbrokers had... Well, they have.

0: Hi, fans, it's Dennis King, that's me. I sting like a butterfly and dance like a bee. I love a girl, her name is Joanna, and I sing her songs as I play my organ. Shall I go off now?
1: Yes.
2: And now it's time to go over to our interview studio, where Tom Filth is talking to Jovian Bodymead, principal dancer with the Royal Ballet Company.
3: Good evening, Jovian.
4: Good evening.
3: Good Lord, what an enormous bottom you've got.
4: What?
3: I do beg your pardon, that's the one thing they didn't want me to mention. What a funny thing for me today. Tell me, Jovian, you didn't become a principal dancer overnight. You presumably started at the bottom.
4: Bottle.
3: In the chorus.
4: Yes, that's right.
3: Did you enjoy those days, or is it nice to feel that you've got that all behind you? Not that. No, there's nothing behind. On the other side of it. Being a star, you do, of course, have an enormous following. A lot of fans. Do you sometimes feel sat upon? Put upon when they come backside. Stage. Backstage. I mean, does it matter to you what posterity. Posterity. Thinks. For example, what ballet would you like to be remembered for?
4: Think Midsummer Night's Dream.
3: Where you danced the role of Puck.
4: No, bottom.
3: No, bottom. No, bottom. You're choking. It's enormous. Oh, I see. Oh, you must think I'm just a stupid guy. Ask anybody, and they'll tell you I'm just a bumbling, not a ling idiot. Mr. Bodymead, I think we'd better finish this interview before it reaches rock-a-bye, baby. Have a drink, Jovian.
4: Yeah.
3: Bottoms up. Oh, what a terrible end. Oh, dear. No, it didn't mean... Oh, my God.
5: Meanwhile, on the Serpentine, not 1,000 miles from a duck's... Ah, here we go again.
6: Come in, number 6. Your time's up. Oh, sorry. Number 9, are you all right?
3: John?
5: Yes, Tim?
3: Have you noticed anything funny about Barry?
5: Not yet, but he might improve in the second half.
2: I've had enough. I'm going solo.
3: Rubbish.
2: I am doing a tour of France.
3: On a bicycle?
2: No, in theatres as an impersonator.
5: But you can't speak French.
2: Oh, oui, I can.
5: Can you?
2: Copy hold of this, monsieur. Maestro, or rather Dennis. S'il vous plaît. Bonsoir, mesdames et messieurs. Je suis Barry Crier, avec some impersonations de TV stars anglais. Voilà la première impersonation. Monsieur Larry Grayson.
7: Ferme cette porte là.
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9: Bon avouez-vous.
2: 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Monsieur Ed Stewart.
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2: Monsieur Jimmy Young. Ici Jim sur la radio. Monsieur Tommy Cooper.
11: Exactement comme ça. Possiblement comme ça. Non, comme ça.
2: Et en conclusion pour vous, les Français... Je proudly present une star française.
5: Who's that?
2: Marcel Marceau.
5: And now, in answer to all those people who think things can't get worse, the Dennis King Trio.

0: And that music means it's time for Hello Cheeky's personal column, where you, the listener, can send messages to you, the other listener.
1: Owner of Chihuahua wishes to meet owner of St. Bernard. Object, a damn good laugh.
0: Unfrocked priest wants his frock back. Box 49. The Dennis King Appreciation Society require new members. So far, we only have his left leg.
2: Further, hi fans, Dennis Big Boy King here. That bit about my left leg, it isn't true. Ah!
1: He's fallen over.
0: So would you, with only one leg. Come on, Dennis. Give me a hand and I'll help you up.
2: You're not having my hand as well. My hand's worth more than that.
0: Prove it.
2: All right, I will. Meanwhile, in some auction rooms, just next to the man with a funny twitch who's about to go bankrupt.
3: Right, now, what am I bid for this genuine Dennis King hand? Do I hear £20? Of course I do, I just said it. Do I have any bids? No, in that case, I shall break the hand down into smaller lots. What am I bid for this little finger? Cheeky little thing, isn't it? Make an ideal pet or astound your friends. Put it up your nose or in a matchbox. See them die of shock.
2: John, hang on. That's my finger you've got.
3: You see, ladies and gentlemen, it's fully authenticated.
2: But it hurts.
3: Pull yourself together, man. It's a question of mind over matter. I don't mind, so it doesn't matter.
2: I won't allow it. You can't sell my finger.
3: Well, you're no fun anymore. Court adjourned.
2: Auction.
3: Auction adjourned, then, and back to the studio. Dennis, a word in your little shell like. You haven't really had your hand removed. You've still got all your fingers. It's a web of fantasy we weave. We are pretending, acting.
2: Oh, sorry.
3: So I should think. I'm like a right Burke in an auction room. I shall never live it down.
2: But you said it wasn't real.
0: Now, come on, you two. Enough of this pretentious surrealism.
3: He's been at the dictionary again. Hampstead's man of letters. Next week, we're getting him onto numbers.
0: Sticks and stones may break my bones, but a steamroller would be a lot quicker. Let's all kiss and make up.
3: Ooh, watch it, sunshine.
0: And treat ourselves to a nice meanwhile, or better still, an encyclopedia of the air. Encyclopedia of the air, letter D.
4: Double entendre, or double meaning. First found in a 16th century handbook on the gelding of young bulls.
0: Bullocks.
4: Exactly. Thank you. And now it's time for Going for a Song.

0: Lady Antonia Fraysbrook, what do you make of that?
1: Disgusting!
0: Oh, good Lord, we're on the air. Well, you're being handed the object now, Antonia. What do you make of it?
1: Well, it's metal, fairly modern, I would say. Quite honestly, I've never seen anything like it before. Oh, wait a minute. Some sort of inscription. BBC.
0: That's the microphone, dear. The object is beside you. What do you make of it, Arthur?
2: Hang on a minute while I screw my eye in. Oh, yes, this really is a beauty, and a lot of hard work has gone into making it beautiful, that's obvious. I've never seen anything like it before, either. However, I'm going to stick my neck out and do an impression of a giraffe. But before I do, I'd hazard a guess from this mark on the bottom that it's an 18th century butter churn.
0: You're so close, Arthur. It is, in fact, Barbara Cartland.
1: Take your hand off my bottom!
2: Oh, I do beg your pardon, Barbara.
1: Not at all. I quite enjoyed it.
0: Are you willing to put a price on it, Arthur?
2: Oh, I should say about £100.
1: Make it guineas and you're on.
0: And they were never seen again. Meanwhile, we carry on with a message to all motorists travelling on the M53 from Cheltenham to Devizes. Police say there will be some delays to traffic as this motorway hasn't been built yet.
3: And now it's time for a Hello Cheeky 10-second theatre production.
4: Get back, sir! Get back!
0: That was The Taming of the Shrew. Which we are presenting in repertory with this.
1: Oh, Giuseppe, I can't go home much longer. I'm a bursting.
2: Your prayers are answered, Vittorio. There's only one over there. Oh, no, and another one over there.
0: Two gentlemen of Verona.
1: That was a lavatory joke.
0: Yes, but a Shakespearean lavatory joke.
1: Well, that's all right, then. Shouldn't it have been The Two Gentlemen of Verona?
0: Shut up.
1: I will.
0: Thank you. Meanwhile, in a tent just outside Waterloo. Not that Waterloo. This Waterloo.
5: Napoleon.
0: Oui.
1: Look, are you trying to make me do another lavatory joke?
0: Certainly not. What do you wish, mon brave?
5: Mon général, Josephine is leaving.
0: Pourquoi, why? I told her not tonight. I didn't say anything about this afternoon. And tell her to get her hair done. Although what difference that is going to make, I don't know. Well, unless anyone has anything more to add, I suggest we all return to how you say hello, Chiqui, in the 20th century.
6: Hey, mind where you're going.
1: Sorry, Dennis, I didn't know you'd be standing there.
6: Where have you all been? I was getting worried about you. I haven't been paid yet.
1: We've been at Waterloo with Napoleon.
6: Who played Napoleon?
1: John.
6: Well, what about me?
1: No, just Napoleon.
6: I'd have been a perfect Napoleon.
2: He's right, you know. It's a well-known medical fact that people with a really acute Napoleon complex have what is called a Dennis King complex. They're not only small and want to take over the world, they imagine they can play the piano as well.
6: And a pair of them to you, mate.
2: Are you giving me a pair of fingers, Dennis?
6: Too right I am, fatty.
2: Okay, you're on. What am I bid for these two fingers? And may I remind you, ladies and gentlemen, that we got 150 guineas here last week for a pair of matching Harvey Smiths.
1: £4,000! This is William Hardcastle with The World at One. A record price was paid today at an auction at Limpristis for a pair of fingers. The purchaser, a Mrs. Thatcher, said that there were certain gestures a lady could not make which had proved a severe handicap in her political career. However, she felt that her newly acquired fingers, mounted on a stick, would prove a perfectly satisfactory compromise. When later, in the House, she was derided by a government front bencher on her economic policy, she showed him a pair of kings. Two aces and a jack, with the cry, "Beat that wedgie or remove your trousers." And now, over to another idiot.
0: It's just been announced from Westminster that in accordance with national policy, in future, Mr. Michael Foot is to be known as Michael Nearly 1 meter. Later in the programme, I will be talking to a man who makes models of matchsticks out of bits of the Taj Mahal. Meanwhile, here is Dennis King playing a piece of piano and eight fingers.
7: Oxtail soup is better than falling in love. Oxtail soup when your spirits droop is something that's worth thinking of. Keep your jet set trips for the Bahamas. Just let me curl up in my pink pajamas with some oxtail soup, oxtail soup. Life can be happy and full when you sit with a cup full of heaven made from the blunt end of a bull.
8: Hey, you fellows, have you seen this in the paper? Apparently, they've found a monkey that talks.
0: What?
8: Listen to this. The church in danger, primate speaks out.
1: Fool, that's the Archbishop of Canterbury.
8: In that case, why does it go on to say, after his talk, he poured a cup of tea over his neighbour, leapt into the air and swung away through the trees? His Grace is believed to be suffering from overwhelm. Oh, you're right. Tonight we have a strange story to tell. The one about the Irishman who went into a laundrette with three socks and said, "Is this a sex boutique?" And the woman
0: said... No, it isn't.
8: You've heard it.
0: It isn't that story. Let's have the other.
8: And the next line's been cut.
0: Tim, would you take over?
8: I'll get you a playtime junkie. Yeah. Hello, everyone. Get on with it, bitch.
3: Our story starts as the last bus leaves the depot to commence its run to Leighton.
0: Who'd want to run a Leighton, but that's another story.
8: The one about the Irishman who went in... Missed! And fog in low-lying areas.
3: The scene, the bus depot, the time 11:30 p.m. The conductress is talking to her driver.
9: What's the matter, Harry?
8: Can't get the damn thing started.
9: Shall I ring maintenance?
8: No, I'll have a look under the bonnet myself.
9: Do you want a screwdriver?

0: No, no, we weren't going to do that joke. Pardon? No, the one about the Irishman who went... Oh, he's hung up.
1: Who was that?
0: The censor. He thought we were going to do a double meaning.
1: As if we would. Last time we tried one, he took it out straight away. Don't answer it. The bus turned into the high street.
2: That's a clever trick.
1: And made its way to the first request stop.
3: Hurry along there, please.
4: Do you go to Putney?
3: No, dear.
4: Says Putney on the front.
3: Says Albrand on the back, but I don't take it.
4: I think I've been on this bus before. Where are you going?
3: Leighton.
4: Okay, that'll do. I am Cyrus P. Shooter, incredibly rich American financier, who has been compelled to leave the States due to allegations of massive misappropriation of company funds.
3: That's nice, dear. Hold tight.
4: A pleasure.
3: Cheeky. First, please.
5: One to Leighton, darling.
3: You're a well set up young tart, dear. I am, in fact, tomorrow early closing. Traveling incognito. That's nice, dear. I've not seen your face somewhere else.
5: No, it has always been here on the top of my shoulders. I am an incredibly beautiful film star and part-time sex symbol who has fled Hollywood before the exposure of my affair with the head of the studio.
3: That's nice, dear. Fares, please.
5: Von to Leighton, gemütlich.
3: You're not from these parts, are you, mein Harry?
5: No, I am, in fact, Wolfgang Planck, incredibly evil Nazi war criminal and rhyming slang. Former denizen of the Brazilian jungle, here to destroy evidence that could implicate me in the notorious Hamburg Tesco scandal.
3: That's nice, dear. Danke.
5: Peter.
3: Oh, you mustn't be. Life's a carousel. Could you move your bazooka, dear? It's blocking the gangway.
5: I was only obeying orders.
3: Of course you were, dear. We're all tools.
5: Speak for yourself.
3: First, please.
6: They say I killed her, but it was Carl. He framed me. I wasn't even there that night, but they won't believe me. Oh, God, where can I go? Where can I go?
3: Other than Leighton, dear, your permutations are somewhat restricted, if you'll pardon the expression. Hold tight, dear. Why, it's Mr. Hercule Parrot, the legendary French detective, hero of 1,000 investigations and possessed of a mind whose Gallic intuition has made men boggle, and whose reputation is the envy of police from Rio de Janeiro to Ryslip.
7: Hello, hello, hello.
3: Move your accordion, dear. It's blocking the gangway. Oh, no. That nice young man who claimed to be wrongly accused murderer slumped in his seat.
7: Slumped.
3: What's happened? Is he dead? But how? Who could have done it and why? What possible reason could there be?
7: Lock the bus. Everybody stay where they are. One of you must be the killer.
1: We present Murder on the Night Bus to Leighton Orient. A Pallid production. Starring Reg Varney as Linda Lovelace, Barbara Windsor as Pinky and Perky, and introducing Brian Clough as the Dartford Tunnel.
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9: We would like to acknowledge the help given to this production by Linda, the producer's secretary, who did all the typing.
1: Murder on the Night Bus to Leighton Orient.
7: So, we have a problem, mon amies. Observe, one man is dead, and only four of you on this bus. What a little teaser.
3: I'm not. When I say it, I mean it.
7: Silence. Hello, hello, hello.
10: Hello.
7: No, not. Right. Hello, hello, hello. Hello, hello, hello. What is this on the floor? A piece of broken elastic.
3: Oh, God, around my ankles.
7: Giscard d'Estaing.
3: No, knickers.
7: I fancy another wild goose.
3: You dare?
5: I never liked him.
7: Who?
5: Devil Connor.
7: What has that to do with this case?
5: Nothing, but at least it's sincere.

0: Have a care, madam.
1: Oh, thank you.
0: Oh, we'll have two. They're only small.
1: So they are.
0: Man, the bit in the middle is nutty. No.
2: Very, very nutty.
0: Oh, I shall reconstruct.
2: You do, you clean it up yourself.
0: The body's there, in the front seat. You, Miss Closink, there. You, Herr Planck, there. You, Mr. Shooter, there. And you, Ethel, here. I have it. You are all behind him.
2: Oh.
0: Oh, please, please. I have a little knack.
2: But you keep smiling, don't you?
0: Sacre yellow.
3: They cut sacre blue.
0: No. I have the denouement.
2: I got some tablets in my locker.
0: You, Miss Closink, are actually the dead man's wife, Madge, who conspired with your lover, the so-called Cyrus P. Shooter, who is actually your man from the Prue, to murder him by luring the unfortunate fellow to a flat in Leighton. I always remember to breathe when I'm talking. Under the pretext of having his bunions done by seductive chiropodist Wendy Red Red Robin, who is in actual fact you, Herr Planck!
4: No.
0: Just a shot in the dark. Back to the massage table.
2: Don't you mean back to the drawing board?
0: You go where you want and I'll go where I want.
5: All right, I confess, it was me. Shut up, you little fool. It's no good. I can't live with it any longer. Shut up your mouth or I will shut it for you. Now, I'm seeing you as you really are. You think I really loved you, you cheap trash? No, I see it all. You are just using me. Be quiet. I'm going to tell them everything. You are going to tell them nothing, you hear? Oh, take that and that. Oh, you fiend.
3: I wrote that bit, you know.
0: Part two. My ruse succeeded. I put my finger on it.
2: Hercule, you're wonderful.
0: Ethel, you're right. Mr. Shooter, you are free to go. Ethel, I will see you behind the bus shelter.
2: You're going to ravish me twice.
0: Twice?
2: Well, you're not in a hurry, are you?
0: Not so fast, my friend.
2: Mr. Shooter, Hercule, he's got a gun.
0: Son of a pig.
2: Piglet.
0: Correct. Be careful, my little cabbage. He has his Beretta sticking out of his sleeve.
2: Now, there's a novelty.
0: Take this bus to Croydon.
6: Will Cyrus P. Shooter successfully hijack the bus?
7: Has Ethel any more elastic?
8: Is Tim Brooke Taylor pushing his luck playing two parts?
6: Do you require a versatile pianist for your next bar mitzvah or social function? Tune in next week
7: to what?
6: This.
2: Ta-ra, cheeky.
3: Bye-bye, cheeky.
8: This program was written by John Johnson, Tim Brooke Taylor and Barry Cryer. The music was played by the Dennis King Trio. And the program was produced by Oliver Rogers.
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4: Great useless article, that's what he is. Scared of spiders, dead.
5: Won't even stand a kitchen while I'm boiling winkles.
4: Well, not like me. Take something to scare me. Now, that's because I keep myself fit, on my toes, disciplined, healthy body and healthy mind. All steel and whipcord. That's me.
3: Harry H. Corbett as Harold.
6: Go on, get in there, you fellas.
7: Great. Sweet. Oh, I'm sorry. I didn't mean to hurt your feelings. Now, you're a good horse. We've done a lot of good work. Just go in. That's a good dog. Yes, that's it. You're going to have a good feed, you are. That's more than I'll get.
6: You're a rotten horse. You're not a good horse. And thank God I haven't got to look at the backside of you for another 12 hours.
3: This week, the wooden overcoats.
6: Oh, God, just look at that. Just look at that cart form. I can't wait to see the old man's face when I show him what's on that cart. Dad! Dad! Dad! Oh, God. He's never here when you want him. Dad! He's at my booze again. If I catch him, I'll run his corkscrew right up his dirty little nose. I'll surprise him. Oh, my God. Look at that. Lying in a deck chair. He's stripped down, toasting himself with the sun goggles, the trilby hat, and all under a sunray lamp. Oh, teach him.
4: What do you want to creep up on me like that for, Nilly? Don't fail you. You done that on purpose. You told her I'd flake out, didn't you? You told it'd be a good idea, didn't you?
6: Oh, do go and put your clothes on, for God's sake. Ooh, what a revolting sight to come home. You look like a pamphlet for family relief. Go on. Now get your rotten clothes on.
4: Yeah, all right.
6: Yeah. Where'd you get this sun lamp from?
4: I found it out in the yard. I mended it this morning. I was just trying it out. They're very good. Apart from making you brown, they bombard you with vitamins. It's like the sun, you see, gets through your pores and has a go at the bones.
6: Well, your old bones wants having a go at my old
4: I can feel it doing me good. Me rheumatiz is better already. They're marvellous things. We don't get enough sun in this country. Have a quarter, Bitsby.
6: Just hang on. Wait a minute, yes. Yes, yes, I think you have got a touch of it. You must have. Because this is an ordinary electric light bulb in here, you great twit. Look, it says on the end of it, 60 watts natural pearl. Honestly, you are getting worse. I mean, I would have thought logic would have told you. You just don't think, do you? I mean, you are a fool to yourself. But supposing there'd been someone else who come in here and they sees you sitting naked under an electric light bulb with a pair of goggles on. What a carted you off straight away. Oh, blimey. There's blokes in there who can't get out for much less than that, mate.
4: Well, there's no book of instructions with it. I can't be expected to keep up with everything that's going on.
6: Oh, come and do something you understand. Yeah. Something you're an expert on. It's called dodging and unloading the cart.
4: Oh, yeah. Did you have a good day? Got some good stuff?
6: Yes, that's more like it. Now we shall see all them little grey cells rush into action. Did I have a good day? Junk. Junk and rubbish. The tawdry remains of a tatty consumer society.
4: You've been listening to that bloke with the glasses again, haven't you? You want to keep away from him. He's a bad influence. Has he had any more money out of you?
6: It's got nothing to do with you.
4: Has he had any more money out of you?
6: Look, what I choose is to give the party is no concern of yours. Are you coming?
4: I don't know why you want to keep on about politics. Let well alone, that's what I say. We're doing all right, aren't we?
6: Man does not live on washing machines alone, Peter.
4: That's something else you got from him, isn't it?
6: Who?
4: Him with the glasses.
6: Please, Peter, would you be so kind as to help me just unload the cart?
4: Yeah.
6: I mean, if you can graciously see your way to get hold of that end of the tarpaulin and I'll take the other. Now, just give it a good hard pull. Oh, look. It has got stuck on your corner. I mean, could you get your little pinky under the corner?
4: All right, young nag. I know what I'm doing. Now, let's see what you've got.
6: What's the matter with you?
4: They're coffins.
6: Oh, now they're coffins. That's what I bought them. Not bad, all right.
4: Get them out of here.
6: I'll give £6.5 for that, look.
4: I don't care how much it goes for them. Get them out of here. Oh, dear. Oh, my heart. Oh, that's the second shock in 5 minutes. What are you trying to do to me? Get rid of them.
6: What? There's nothing wrong with them. I mean, they're perfectly good coffins. I mean, just feel that wood. Oh, listen to that. How lovely bit of wood that is. Oh, we're going to make a bomb out of these. I bought them at an auction. Nobody bid for them.
4: Not surprised. Who wants 5 coffins? Trust you to buy something like this. Out of your mind, you are storm raving bonkers. We're rag and bone men, not undertakers.
6: Look, Dad, you don't understand. These coffins works out at 25 bob each. Where can you buy a coffin for 25 bob these days? But don't you worry. We're going to make a very handsome profit out of these.
4: Profit? What a horrible, callous mind you've got. I'm a respectable rag and bone merchant, not a dealer in death.
6: I don't know what you're rabbiting on about. But you have got to be realistic, Dad. You have got to have coffins. I mean, everybody has to go someday. So we might just as well make a few bob out of them as there's somebody else have a go.
4: These horrible things are not staying here in my yard.
6: Of course they're not.
4: How good.
6: They're going in the house. Well, I'm not leaving them out here to get warped. I mean, what good's a warped coffin? You can't believe
4: it. It's you that's warped. It's bad enough buying coffins, but having them in the house. Oh, no.
6: They are going in the house, and that's that. Come on, give us in.
4: I'm telling you, Harold, those coffins go into this house over my dead body.
6: Well, that's one sale. Which one do you fancy? Go on, there's bound to be one here your size. How tall are you? Yeah, how tall are you? Here you are. Yeah, how about this one? Oh, God. You'd fit nicely into that, you would. Very comfortable. Look, no knot holes. Keep the draught out. The lovely bit of pine, this is.
4: You'd like to see me in one of those, wouldn't you? You'd like to see me off. You can't wait, can you?
6: All right, if you're so touchy. I thought I'd have to carry them inside myself.
4: Mind out. I forbid you to take that into the house. Harold, please don't do it. You're 10
5: Aunt and fate, Harold.
6: Oh, don't be foolish, Dad. Oh, really, when you come to think of it, what a primitive little man you are. The full of little superstitions.
7: Salt over the shoulder. Don't pass on the stairs. Don't cross knives. Don't put umbrellas in the house and open them up. Don't put your shoes on the table.
6: A dark man's got to be first in the house on New Year's Eve, spitting on the coal.
5: Now, stop fooling about, Harold. You'll be sorry for this, mark my words.
7: An omen's gone. Blimey, the omens we've had. Cross-eyed dogs, black cats. Don't tread on a spider, otherwise it'll rain. I'll never forget when that sparrowhawk dropped dead at my feet. You said that meant I was going to be the Prime Minister.
5: Don't you talk about omens. I've seen too many in me time. You scoffed when them pigeons settled on Mrs. Bentley's roof, didn't you? I said, hello, there's an omen. She hasn't got long. And I was right. She was dead within 18 months.
6: Say, she was 102.
5: Don't make no difference. Those pigeons knew.
7: Oh, God blimey, they've got to settle somewhere. They can't fly around all day. What do you think they've got legs for? Honestly, if you had been born 200 years ago, they'd have burnt you.
5: I am here to tell you, you're asking for troubles having coffins in the house. They'll claim one of us. If they stay in here, this house will be an house of mourning.
7: Boy, I ain't exactly been a farm palace for the last 20 years. Oh, straight out of Dickens, this place is.
6: Mind you, I don't think Fagin would have lasted more than a couple of nights in this doll's house.
7: Yeah, you're a bit like him, really, aren't you?
5: Me? What are you talking about?
7: Fagin. Harold, my dear. What sort of dance have you got for me today? Little trinkets have you brought home, my dear?
6: Mind out.
5: Please, Harold, get rid of them. It's an omen of doom.
6: Oh, Dad, please, don't be so dull. I mean, use your noddle. I mean, if they was omens of doom, there wouldn't be a live undertaker left in the country. I mean, they'd all be stretched out in their own boxes, wouldn't they?
5: You can joke.
7: Have you seen an undertaker shop? I mean, they've got rooms full of coffins. They don't bother them. I mean, they're upstairs in the flat, laughing and drinking, joking. The only time they're sad, mate, is when the business is slack.
5: That's different. That's their profession.
7: A very good one it is too, mate. There is three things that the human race has got to do. That is eat, drink, and snuff it. You get in on any of those, mate, and you are set up for life. The three B's. Beef, bows and boxes. You can't go wrong then, I'll tell you. I'll give 25 bob each, please. I'll get 10 quid apiece for them. That's 800% profit. I mean, where else can you get that sort of return? Oh, it is a marvellous racket. You don't even have to dig your own holes. Come on now.
5: Daddy, don't touch me with that thing. Ooh, makes me go cold all over.
7: Right, where shall I put this one? This'll do for the time being. Here, come on, move the tea tray, will you, Dave?
5: Not on the table, Harold, please.
7: Oh, all right, can go on the settee, then. There. Here, you know.
6: We ought to think seriously about going into this game full time.
7: What?
6: No, I can get plenty of these. They come from Belgium. Dirt cheap. Steptoe and Son.
7: That is a marvellous name for an undertaker, that is. Oh, yes. I can see you in a top hat now, walking behind the cortege.
5: Yeah, great.
7: Well, you've made a lovely undertaker, Dad. You've got just the right sort of miserable face to be able to see about the place. Now, you'd be a lookout with a relative. You would, really.
5: Stop it.
7: Come on.
6: You're too sensitive, that's your trouble. Don't be like me. Oh, I'm not bothered. Well, when you've got to go, you've got to go. That's all there is to it. There is no point in worrying about it.
7: And if it's half as good up there as the church tells us it is, we ought to be queuing up to go there.
4: No. Don't you stop blaspheming. Not with coffins in the house.
7: Oh. Oh, well, that's the lot. There we are. They look quite nice, don't they?
0: Yeah.
7: Now, they're simple, plain, aesthetically pleasing to the eye, don't you feel? It's a bit Scandinavian, really, aren't they?
4: For the last time, Harold, I'm asking you to get them out of here.
7: Can't you get it through your act that they are stopping here? I'm not taking a chance of having them spoiled out there in the yard. They're staying here in that drawer until I can place them. Now, please do leave off. I'm asking you nicely, Dad.
4: Right. If they stay, I'm going.
7: What do you mean?
4: I'm not sleeping in a house with empty coffins in it.
7: You're serious, aren't you?
4: Yes, I am.
7: They really upset you, don't they? I mean, they really do worry you being here. Actually, you'd sooner leave than be in the same house with them. You feel that strongly about it?
4: I'm afraid so, Harold.
7: I didn't think it would affect you that much.
4: I can't help it. It's just the way I'm built.
7: Oh. Oh, well, all right. I mean, if that is the way it has got to be...
4: Yeah.
7: That's the way it has got to be. Here's your coat. Where can I get in touch with us?
4: You! You're evil, that's what you are.
7: I'll put the evil eye on you. I'm warning you. Yeah, if you leave now, you'll miss the sacrifice of the chicken. 12 o'clock sharp, bring your own mask. Oh, dear. Oh, no, look, I'm not turning you out. I mean, you could stay here if you want to. I don't care.
4: I can't stay. You're forcing me out. Do you think I could sleep upstairs knowing these horrible things were down here?
7: As long as you stay up there and we stay down here, you've got nothing to worry about, have you? Well, make up your mind. I'm locking up soon. You staying or going?
4: I'm going.
7: Right. Where are you going to sleep?
4: In the stables.
7: What? With Hercules?
4: I'd rather sleep with him than stay here.
7: Oh, good. Out there? With the straw and all that smell?
4: It'll be purer out there with an innocent animal with all the smell of death and evil in this place. Where's me hurricane lamp?
7: It's out of there. Oh, come on, Dad. You can't stay out there all night. I mean, it's only a shed. It's cold and damp.
4: I don't care. I'll be all right.
7: But what about your chest? It's going to be bad for your chest.
4: Don't you worry. I've slept under worse conditions in the trenches. I'll manage.
7: Oh, come on, Dad. They can't hurt you.
4: What's that?
7: That's the tube train.
4: No, it isn't. No, it isn't. It's thunder. It's an omen.
7: Oh, good.
4: I'm not stepping foot inside this house again and all them coffins is gone. If you want to stay here on your own and take a chance, that's up to you. Good night. I wouldn't be in your shoes tonight. Aren't you worried at all?
7: No. Of course not. Well, why should I be? I mean, there are only a few bits of wood nailed together into a certain shape. What's there to be worried about in there?
4: You can't have any imagination, that's all I can say. There are omens abroad.
7: Good.
4: You'll see. I remember hearing a play once. It was about a bloke. He slept in a house by himself with a coffin, and when they found him next morning, he was a white-haired, raving maniac, covered in pigeon's blood. Good night. Watch out for them pigeons. Sleep well.
7: I'll leave the door open for you in case you want to come in.
4: I shan't want to come in. Don't worry about that.
8: I'm on the stable. At least I should have a living creature to keep me company.

0: dear, oh dear. It is pathetic to listen to him. How the rubbish they have pumped into him. I'm afraid in this age of computers and of space probes, to find a fella whose mentality is such that he's still suffering from the phobias of childhood is ridiculous. Oh, well, I'm for bed. All the lights off in the kitchen, yes? In the lights in here. Oh, my good God. Oh, just look at the moonlight shining through the windows onto the coffin. Oh, how dramatically artistic. Oh, look, the handles is a blaze of gold. Oh, yes, how can people be afraid of him? There's nothing wrong with this. Lots of bit of wood, that's all. Best quality pine. Yeah, it's good quality stuff, that.
1: Are you there? Is there anybody there?
0: Can you hear me? Oh, dear, oh, dear.
2: 25 bob each. That is not bad.
0: I must get 60 quid for them. I should have bought the lot. Still, I couldn't get 300 in here. White-haired raving maniac. Oh, God. Covered in pigeon's blood. He'll wake up a raving maniac if that horse knows jumping about. There's nothing to what he'll be covered in. Oh, dear. Oh, well. I think I'll go to bed. There's nothing to stay up here for.
2: By God, he's right. It's thunder. Oh, well. Better open the window. Yes, yes. Always best to have a window open if there's thunder about.
0: Lightning. Stone me lightning. Oh, well. Oh, it bed's the best place. Time for a bit of the old shut eye.
2: Those coffins look really peaceful, don't they?
0: Ta-ta. Ta-ta-ta. Ta-ta-ta. Oh, God. I was afraid.
2: What's that? I must fix that cupboard.
0: I'll have that cat altered. I will.
2: Oh. See? Nothing in it.
0: Oh. I'm going upstairs to bed. I am.
1: Is there anybody there?
2: This pillow's a bit lumpy tonight.
0: Nothing to be afraid of.
2: Few bits of the old wood nailed together, that's all they are, mate.
0: Who's that?
2: Oh. It's the wind blowing open, I think. Yes, that's all right. Oh, God. Now the lights has gone. Where's that candle? Where's the candle? Hold it. Oh, blimey, what a game. Dad?
0: Are you in your room, Dad? Dad? Have you come in, Dad? Dad, are you in there?
2: I'll fix that window if it's the last thing I do.
0: Who's there? Come out, come out, come out. Come out, it's a pigeon. Come on, jump on the roof, you pigeon.
2: Dad. Are you all right, Dad?
1: Ted.
2: Are you asleep, Ted?
3: What's the matter?
2: What? Are you asleep?
3: Who is he?
2: It's me.
3: Oh?
2: Yeah. Hello, Dad.
3: Hello? What do you want to come and say hello at 1 o'clock in the morning?
2: I was worried about you. I come to see if you're all right.
3: Of course I'm all right. I was well away then. I was having a marvellous dream about Mary Pickford. What do you want?
2: Don't you think you had better come in?
3: Come in? Come in where?
2: In the house.
3: No, I'm not going in there, I told you.
2: I think you ought to, Dad. It's pouring with rain.
3: Not in here, isn't.
2: It's ever so cold.
3: No, I'm not. It's lovely in here. Go to bed and leave us alone.
2: The lights has gone, you know.
3: Oh, probably needs a shilling and a meter.
2: Ah, well, yes. Yes, I haven't got any, you see.
3: Well, I've got some. They're in the vowels.
2: Oh, good. In the front room?
3: Yeah.
2: Bed. Are you coming in?
3: No.
2: I can't let you stay out here on your own, Dad. No, I'm sorry. I mean, if you was to have one of your turns in the middle of the night and I wasn't here to look after you, I would never forgive myself.
3: I'm not going to have a turn. I feel fine. Just let me get back to sleep. Mary's waiting for me.
2: No, Dad, I'm sorry. It's my duty to be with you. And if you insist on staying out here, I'll just have to put up with the discomfort and stay out here with you.
3: What have you got there? The army. A mattress, pillows, blankets. You came prepared, didn't you?
2: Not at all. I brought them out for you in case you wasn't comfortable.
3: Oh, yeah. They're all for your bed. I recognise the blankets. You wouldn't bring your stuff out for me.
2: Well, I'm not prepared to argue the toss with you at this time of night. It is very late. Oh, I've got to get my rest. Here. Move about. Ah, yes. Oh, that's better. It's quite nice in here, really. Isn't it? Good night, Dad.
3: Night. Better blow the candle out. We don't want our old perishing place to go up in flames.
2: Okay, Dad. Just as long as you won't be nervous in the dark. Night.
3: Night. What now?
2: If I get rid of them coffins tomorrow, will you come back into the house?
3: Yes.
2: Oh, all right, then. I'll get rid of them.
3: Good.
2: Just for you, you understand?
3: Yes. Thank you, Harold.
2: That's all right, Dad. I can't understand what you were scared about, though. But you're scared. You're scared. That's all there is to it. I mean, there's nothing to be ashamed of. You can't help it. Oh, there's nothing one can do about it. No, it's just the way you were born. But there's nothing to be frightened of now. I'm here with you. I'll look after you. You're quite safe now. Oh, yes. The coffins is over there. And we're over here. I wouldn't worry about it anymore if I was you, Dad. Dad? Dad? Dad?
4: Dad, wake up! Wake up, Dad! Dad, don't have a sleep before me! Dad! Dad, wake up, Dad! Dad! Dad! I want to switch to Walker! Dad, can't get me a bit of Walker! Dad!

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0: A safe and merry Christmas, darlings, to all our armed forces, wherever you may be, and to you here at home. I hope all your stockings are hung and that you find in them all the things you've wished for. I know what I'm going to find in mine, a raunt. I always do on this show. But when I heard that one of our guests today was to be Margaret O'Brien, I decided to make it my business to see that this child has a Merry Christmas away from her home. After all, it's only a few years since I was a child. Those darling writers. They'll stop at nothing for a Christmas present. And that's exactly what they're getting. But to make sure little Margaret has a wonderful Christmas, I invited three of the theater's greatest clowns, Jimmy Durante, Bert Lahr, and Ed Wynn.
1: Hello. Hello, everyone.
0: Hello, Ed. Jimmy, Bert. Hello, Bert. Ed, Jimmy. Hello, Jimmy. Bert, Ed. Well, now that I've given you all equal billing, we can get down to our problem. We've got to arrange a wonderful Christmas party for this little girl. Anybody have an idea of what to give her?
2: I got an idea to something that's very popular this time of the year.
0: Oh, really, darling? What is it, Bert?
2: How about giving her a Christmas present?
0: Now, isn't that brilliant?
2: Came to me in a flash.
0: Anybody else have any flashes? How about you, Jimmy?
3: I know what we could get her. I once got something nice for Christmas, a bed jacket.
0: You a bed jacket?
3: What's the matter with that? My bed always wears a jacket. We dress to sleep.
0: Well, for all the help you are, you could have stood in bed. Well, how about you, Edwin? Have you got an idea that's more stable than a bed jacket?
4: Oh, yes, I have a wonderful idea, Tallulah. How old is this girl?
0: Margaret O'Brien? Oh, well, she must be about, 7 years old, I guess. I've never met the child, you see, but I've seen her on the screen in Journey for Margaret, Our Vines Have Tender Grapes. Well, she's about 7 or 8, I'd say.
4: Oh, well, I've got a gigantic idea. Besides that, it's big. I tell you something, I'm surprised that Jimmy and Bert didn't think of it. Why don't we get her a horse?
0: A horse?
4: Yes, a horse. Why are you so surprised? Let me explain it to you. You give Margaret a horse. Margaret takes it home, and the landlord tells her she cannot have a horse in the apartment. This, of course, surprises her because the landlord has no objection to mice. You see what I mean? But the landlord is adamant. James J. Adamant. But anyhow, Margaret and her parents, they move out and they get a house in the country where the horse has plenty of room to roam. The house is in Milan, which is 25 miles to Rome. And the little girl has to ride the horse 25 miles to school every day. And one day the horse runs away and a little boy saves her life. He is the son of the wealthiest man in town. His father is a big tar manufacturer. He made his money in the black market, you know. Some of the jokes later on are even worse than that. Anyhow, she and the boy grow up to be childhood sweethearts, you know. And one day, the boy brings her a bottle of perfume and proposes to her. She takes the perfume, but she turns it down because she is in love with a fellow who runs the poultry market. You see, she prefers feathers to tar. Isn't that awful? Anyhow, she thinks, you know, that her parents will be tickled with a poultry man. But they don't like him. He is taboo. So is the perfume. But anyhow, she marries him. And in a year, he loses all his money and he leaves her. And all she has left is a bottle of perfume. Well, everybody knows little girls like perfume. So let's get Margaret a horse.
0: Well, I asked for a stable idea.
3: Ed, that's reaching pretty far back for a bottle of perfume.
2: Yeah, I don't want to offend anybody, but wouldn't it be easier to overlook the horse and just buy the kid the perfume? How can you overlook a horse?
0: Gentlemen, no. The horse is scratched. This child is away from home. It's Christmas Eve. Now, you know how children feel about Christmas. Surely you men, somewhere in your respective sordid existences, have met some little girl you made happy at Christmas time. Well, that's what I want here, and I'd appreciate your cooperation. Now, are there any questions?
3: I have a sister in St. Louis who has a little girl.
0: Jimmy, darling, that is not the question.
3: Oh. Do I have a sister in St. Louis who has a little girl? That's the question.
0: Darling, what about your sister's child in St. Louis?
3: Well, I was going to say my sister always throws a Christmas party for her little girl. Why don't we do that?
2: You mean you want us to throw a party for your sister's kid in St. Louis?
0: No, he means a party for Margaret, and I think it's a very good idea. Now, the first thing we'll have to do is to get some refreshments. What do you get for a child's party? I've heard of something that children adore. I think they could call it milk.
3: Okay. I'm the milkman around here. From the picture of the same name I just made for Universal, now playing your neighborhood movie houses, smoking in the loges. So I'll get the milk. Tell me, Chalou, how much milk shall I get?
0: How much milk shall you get? How should I know how much to get? There's only one child. Get a fifth.
3: A fifth? That ain't enough milk. I'd take four fingers myself.
0: Well, Bert, what do you think? How much milk will we need?
2: Well, personally, I won't take any. I'm driving. Besides, I don't know much about this kid stuff. You see, I didn't have such a happy childhood.
0: Oh.
2: In fact, a very tragic thing happened to me when I was a child.
0: You lived?
2: Yeah, how'd you know?
0: Oh, just a wild guess. What else happened?
2: Well, at Christmas, I never hung my stockings up. You see, I only had one pair. Instead of hanging over the fireplace, they just stood there. And I never got any toys. You see, we was very poor. My mother used to take me window shopping. I wound up with more windows than any kid in the neighborhood.
0: Your mother had a budget account, I imagine.
2: Yeah, and she imagined it, too. She'd take anything in any store if she could budget. We were so poor that it was 15 years after they was married that my father gave my mother an engagement ring. Oh, it was beautiful. A 10-carat diamond ring.
0: 10 carats?
2: And what a beautiful sentimental inscription inside the ring. It said, "In case of fire, break glass." My mother thought it was too expensive, and she put it back in the box and took it back to the store, but they wouldn't take it back because it wasn't in the same condition my father had bought it.
0: Your mother had eaten the Cracker Jacks it came in.
2: Yeah, and the way mother always used to pick on me. She used to say to me, "Bert, why don't you be like Johnny?" She used to say, "Bert, go out and play with Johnny. I want you to grow up like Johnny." It was Johnny this, Johnny that. I stayed in the house all the time. I got an interior complex. I used to sit around the house all day and cry. Oh, I was housebroken. All I heard was Johnny, Johnny. Last year when I went back to my hometown, I thought I'd find out what happened to Johnny. So I asked his mother. I said, "Whatever became of Johnny, Mrs. Dillinger?"
0: He probably turned out to be a case of arrested development.
2: Yes. Many times.
0: But if I don't have something ready for Margaret when she gets here, really, darling, I won't have the courage to face her.
2: Reminds me when I was the Cowardly Lion in The Wizard of Oz. I sang a song about courage. It was called, "If I Was the King of the Forest." Would you like to hear it?
0: What can I do? I'm trapped. Meredith Wilson, please, some music for Mr. Lahr, who will recreate his famous Cowardly Lion from The Wizard of Oz.
2: If I was king of the forest, not a queen, not a duke, not a prince, my regal robes of the forest would be satin, not cotton, not chintz. I command each thing, be it fish or fowl, with a woof, woof, and a royal growl. As I click my heel, all the trees would kneel, and the mountains bow, and the bulls kowtow, and the shadows would take a wing.
1: if I were the king.
5: Your Majesty, if you were king, you'd not be afraid of anything.
2: Not nobody, not nohow.
5: Not even a rhinoceros?
2: Imposterous.
5: Well, how about a hippopotamus?
2: I'd trash him from top to bottom.
5: Supposing you met an elephant?
2: I'd wrap it up in cellophane.
5: What if it were a brontosaurus?
2: I'd show him who was king of the forest.
5: How?
2: How? Courage. What makes a king out of a slave? Courage. What makes the flag on the mast to wave? Courage. What makes the elephant charge his tusk in the misty mist or the dusky dusk? What makes the muskrat guard his musk? Courage. What makes the Sphinx the seventh wonder? Courage. What makes the dawn come up like thunder? Courage. What makes the Hottentot so hot? Who put the ape in apricot? What have they got that I ain't got?
6: Courage!

0: But, darling, that was law at its best. But it doesn't help solve our problem about Margaret O'Brien's Christmas party. Now, it can't be too difficult, darlings. It's just that I haven't met any children. Socially, that is.
1: I thought you told me you had a big carriage trade at your theater, Chaloo.
0: Yeah, very funny, darling. But you men should be able to come up with some idea. Well, among the three of you, there should be at least 200 years of know-how.
2: Well, why don't you join us and make it 250?
0: Dear boy.
1: Say, I just thought of something. How about getting her a three?
0: A three? Darling, it's Margaret O'Brien, not Tarzan.
1: I mean a Christmas tree with toys hanging on it.
0: Toys on a tree? Oh, that's a lovely idea, Jimmy. What sort of toys shall we get?
1: Well, you're a girl.
0: Oh, thank you, Jimmy, darling.
1: What would you like to see hanging on your tree?
0: Jimmy, this is Christmas Eve, and I will not mention her name on this program. I mean, I'd like to hang things on the tree that are lit up.
1: I thought we were having milk.
0: Now, Jimmy, you know what I mean. I'm talking about toys that a little child could like, you know, simple things to play with, like a ball and jacks.
1: You think this kid balls the jack?
0: Oh, come on, Jimmy, help me out.
1: When I was a kid, I had a mechanical mind. Needs a little oiling right now. My father wanted me to be a mechanical engineer, so he bought me an Erector set. And I would have been the greatest mechanical engineer of all time, except for one thing.
0: What was that?
1: I couldn't open the box.
0: Now, wait a minute, Jimmy. Girls today are athletically inclined. How about getting her a racket?
1: You mean like bootlegging?
0: No, dear, I mean like tennis.
1: Oh, my father wanted me to be a tennis player once, but I couldn't make the grade.
0: Why not?
1: No guts. Courage. Courage. Courage. I didn't like it. I cried every time he made me play. Then he tried to make me play ping-pong.
0: Now, you mean ping-pong.
1: Pang! My heart wasn't in it. Oh, courage.
0: No, Jimmy, I don't think she's old enough for ping-pong.
1: Well, the kids today ain't satisfied with the toys the kids used to play with when I was a boy.
0: Well, darling, there aren't as many Indians around today.
1: I'll accept that. With reservations. The toys they give kids today. Why, last year I had to give my nephew a chemistry set. He said he wanted me to be a scientist. Another Prince Albert Einstein.
0: Well, did he like the chemistry set, Jimmy?
1: I don't know. He moved away, house and all.
0: Well, a lot of scientists are up in the air these days.
1: Oh, not...
0: Christmas has become quite a problem, hasn't it, Jimmy?
1: Not for me. I think it's a shame Christmas comes but once a year. Folks, I got a little wish. Now, folks, I got a little wish. If it only could come true. It's about a holiday that's meant for me and you. Although it has been coming on the same day each year, there should be one more day it could appear. Now, isn't it a shame that Christmas comes but once a year? Wouldn't it be nice if it came around twice, spreading joy and good cheer?

to you. You know, I'll never forget one Christmas Eve when I was a kid. I hung up my stocking, went to bed, and when I came down the next morning, what do you think I found in my stocking? My father's foot. Yeah, my father really stuck by me all through childhood. One time in school, the teacher asked me who signed the Declaration of Independence. I said I didn't. I said I didn't know, teacher. I didn't. Just for that, she made me bring my father to school. He walked in and said, "Teacher, my boy Jimmy is a good boy, and he's an honest boy. And if my boy says he didn't do it, he didn't do it." What a man. My father went to school more when I went to school than when he went to school. But I'll never forget the big turkeys we used to have for Christmas dinner. I always got the dark meat. This year I'm dreaming of a white Christmas. Now, isn't it a shame that Christmas comes but once a year? Wouldn't it be nice if it came around twice, spreading joy and good cheer? Now, just when everyone forgets goodwill to men, that's the time for jingle bells to chime again.

0: Jimmy, darling, you, as usual, are divine.
1: Oh, Tallulah, I just thought of a wonderful idea for this little girl, Margaret.
0: We are not buying a horse. Oh. Now, put that in your pipe and smoke it.
1: Oh, that's ridiculous. I don't smoke horses. Smoking horses. I have a smoking jacket somebody gave me. I've been smoking that for 3 years. I'm saving the buttons for last, you know. But what I started to tell you, Tallulah, this is marvelous. How about inviting Santa Claus to the party to give her some present?
0: Inviting Santa Claus? Now, really, Ed, darling, you and I are adults. We don't believe in Santa Claus.
1: Oh, don't say that. That's not true. I believe in him. And I've got proof.
0: No. You've got proof there's a real Santa Claus.
1: Yeah?
0: You are a mature, intelligent, sophisticated man. Yeah. Standing there in your beanie hat with a propeller on top. Telling me you have proof there is a Santa Claus.
1: Proof? I have even more than proof. I even think so.
0: Oh, you think so?
1: She lists.
0: Only when I talk. Oh. But anyway, tell me about this proof you have there's a Santa Claus.
1: Oh, I have proof. I'll tell you the whole story. I was in a show about 20 years ago, you see, and there was a fellow in the show with me, and his name was Houdini. No, it wasn't. His name escapes me. Well, anyway, he always made it a practice that no matter where he was, now, this is so beautiful, no matter where the show was on the road, he would go home on Christmas Eve, and he would always manage to grab a plane to get home and dress up like Santa Claus and leave some presents for his little girl.
0: Well, of course, he just dressed up like Santa Claus.
1: Yeah, well, wait, well, you hear the whole story. And the day after Christmas, this friend of mine in the show would always get a letter from his little girl. And the little girl would say, "Dear Daddy, Santa Claus came last night, and I was standing on the stairs, and he didn't see me, but I saw him. And he left me a lot of presents, and then he kissed Mama and went away." isn't that beautiful? Doesn't that ring your heart, that story?
0: Very beautiful, and it rings my heart, but what's the point?
1: Oh, the point? Well, I'll make it blunt, then. One year, the same company, we were playing out in Colorado someplace, and the same man was with the company, and there was a great big blizzard, you know, and all the planes were grounded, and the little girl's daddy, the father there, I call him Daddy, I mean Daddy, he couldn't get home for Christmas. Well, the poor man was heartbroken. Well, on Christmas Day, there was another letter from the little girl, just like he used to get every year. And the letter said, "Dear Daddy, Santa Claus was here last night and left me toys. And then he gave Mama a lot of kisses and went away. And that's how I came to believe that there is a real Santa Claus."
0: Well, Ed, darling, you go on believing exactly what you want, but I still don't know what to get Margaret for a present.
1: Well, now, let me see. I have a son, Keenan, his name. No. His last name is Wynn, Keenan Wynn. We have the same last name. That's a coincidence. Of all the people in the world I picked out to be my son, I picked one with the same name, Wynn. Well, anyhow, I've been trying to think. What would Keenan want for Christmas? And you know what I think he'd want? Fran Warren.
0: Fran Warren? Why, she's right here.
2: Hello, Tallulah.
0: Hello, Fran, darling. And you're going to sing Look to the Rainbow, aren't you?
2: That's right.
0: Go ahead, sweet.

0: Fran, that was a lovely Christmas present. Look, darling, I want to ask you something.
1: Is it about Margaret O'Brien's Christmas party?
0: Well, the child has to have a Christmas celebration of some kind tonight, and I can't take her where I'm going.
1: Well, it sounds like you're going to a party. Why can't you take little Margaret?
0: Well, because it probably won't be over until 12 o'clock.
1: Well, that's not so late.
0: Thursday noon.
1: That sounds like quite a party.
0: It always is when I'm there, pet.
1: Yes, I hear you do. Well, personally, I'm just having a little party at home. We have a very small Christmas tree, but one thing I know is going to be on it. A new mink coat.
0: A mink coat? Darling, what kind of a Christmas tree have you got?
1: Oh, the usual kind. A fur tree.
0: This is Louise. The first week on this show, and already she's telling jokes.
1: Oh, has anybody thought of getting Margaret a doll?
0: A doll, of course. Now, why didn't I think of that? Why couldn't any of you three gentlemen have thought of a doll?
2: I was thinking of a doll. I'm always thinking of a doll. Wow.
1: And while you're getting her a doll, why don't you get her one that talks? One that says, Mama, Papa. And they're even making dolls now that say yes and no.
2: Dolls that say no, I can get plenty of. Now, look, let me present the doll to Margaret. I'll be Santa Claus's helper with the red nose and the jolly laugh and the red nose with the red suit, and I'll come flying over the rooftops, down the chimney, and give it a doll.
0: Flying over the rooftops? I suppose you'll be using 8 reindeers.
2: No. I can do all my flying on 8 old fashions.
0: That explains the red nose. But Santa Claus might not be a bad idea at that. I suppose Margaret believes there is one, you think, huh?
2: Doesn't everybody?
0: Oh, now, honestly, Bert, you and Ed acting like a couple of children, Santa Claus, indeed.
2: Tallulah, believe me, there is a Santa Claus. I know. Because a few years ago, I was playing one of Santa's helpers to a cute little girl. Oh, she was a sweet little thing. I walked into the apartment Christmas Eve, all dressed up in my Santa Claus outfit, and started to give her some presents. But she wouldn't take them. She said if I was a real Santa Claus, I'd go up on the roof and come down the chimney. So I did. But she still didn't believe me.
0: No faith?
2: No chimney.
0: And you still believe in Santa Claus?
2: I certainly do. Because while I was up on the roof looking for the chimney, that cute little girl's husband come home. Now, if there had been a chimney for me to come down, her husband would have knocked my block off. So don't tell me there ain't no Santa Claus.
3: Now, wait a minute, Bert. Who told you there ain't no Santa Claus?
2: Tallulah, I've been trying to show her there is one.
4: I try to prove it to her, too. She doesn't believe that there is a Santa Claus, Jimmy.
3: Tallu, you're unbelievable.
0: I do not care to speak about it.
3: Now you're unspeakable.
0: But, Jimmy, believe me, there's a Santa Claus, not you.
3: Especially me. Look at me. Tallu?
0: Must I?
3: Move back about 4 rows so you can see both sides of his face. Now let me ask you a hypocritical question. Am I handsome? Am I young? Have I got curly locks? Am I well-educated? Do my clothes fit?
0: Well, for me, there's only one Santa Claus, NBC, Nicholas B. Claus. And this, darlings, is NBC, the National Broadcasting Company.

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The big stars in this program are Jimmy Durante, Bert Lahr, Robert Merrill, Margaret O'Brien, Edith Piaf, Fran Warren, Ed Wynn, Meredith Wilson, and his Big Show orchestra and chorus, and every week, your hostess, the glamorous, unpredictable Tallulah Bankhead.

0: This week, darlings, the big show is the Christmas show, broadcast with the cooperation of the Associated Services for the Armed Forces and dedicated to all our men and women in service who are far from home on this Christmas Eve. A great soldier who has spent a lifetime of Christmases away from home in the service of his country stands by now for a word of cheer to our men and women throughout the world. From Camp Breckinridge, Kentucky, General Jonathan M. Wainwright, United States Army.
1: I'm happy to join with all your folks at home in bringing a Christmas greeting to you, my comrades of the armed forces, wherever you may be. We have shared the joy of other Christmas days together, and we look forward as a united people to that time when peace on earth and goodwill to men will again prevail. May God be with you.
0: Yes, darlings, it is with a mixture of pride and humility that we accept the responsibility of sending to our boys and girls away from their loved ones on Christmas Eve this Christmas package of entertainment, wrapped with loving care and sealed with a Christmas kiss. And also, far from home this Christmas Eve, is one of our guest stars, little Margaret O'Brien. And to make her Christmas a merry one, we arranged to have our three comedy stars, Jimmy Durante, Bert Lahr, and Ed Wynn, play Santa Claus for her. Now, do you understand our complex little plot, darlings? But while they're getting ready, I'm left here at this rather advanced stage in my career, babysitting. Oh, by the way, darlings, I'm available for the same job to anyone listening. And at the same price, I may add. I only hope this precocious little movie star doesn't turn out to be the obnoxious brat that most of them are.
2: Good evening, Miss Bankhead.
0: Ah, Margaret O'Brien. Margaret, look at you. I had an idea. You were only 7.
2: Oh, no, I'm quite old now. I'm 13, you know.
0: 13, old. What am I laughing about? Now, Margaret, I've arranged a wonderful Christmas Eve party for you. I'm going out later to a party myself, but before that, I want to make sure that you have lots of fun. Now, what would you like to do until the others get here, huh?
2: Oh, I'd just like to sit around and be gay and jolly and have some laughs.
0: Oh, well, good. Do you want me to tell you some funny stories?
2: Oh, no. Just sing, Give My Regards to Broadway.
0: This child is older than 13.
2: Miss Bankhead, you don't seem to understand very much about 13-year-old children.
0: Darling, when I was born, I was 13 years old.
2: How old are you now, Miss Bankhead?
0: Well, I wonder if this is safe. How old do you think I am?
2: Well,
0: Oh, of course you must allow for the lighting here, Margaret.
2: Well, I think...
0: And I've had a tiring rehearsal all day.
2: Well,
0: And I'm still in shock over Happy Chandler's being fired.
2: Well,
0: just don't stand there staring at me with those beautiful big bright eyes and that gorgeous complexion and that silken hair. Say it. How old do you think I am?
2: Well, I think you're quite old.
0: Margaret.
2: You must be at least 25. Miss Bankhead, why are you crying?
0: Oh, nothing, darling. I'm just so happy. Obviously, child, you know nothing about a woman's age.
2: Obviously, Miss Bankhead, I wanted to be invited back on this show.
0: I keep running second to this child all the time. Well, Margaret, I'm neglecting my duty as babysitter. Come over here, child. Can you walk by yourself?
2: Of course. Can you, Miss Bankhead?
0: Isn't she sweet? I don't know how I'll be later tonight after the party. But, well, now what? Oh, maybe I ought to tell a little story, huh? Would you like a story, Margaret? Of course you would. All little girls like stories. Now, get comfy now. That's it. Now, let me see. Now, how do I do this? Oh, I know. Once upon a time, there were three actresses. Judith Anderson, Katharine Hepburn, and Gertrude Lawrence. One dark night, they were walking home, and they cut through a dark alley. Schubert Alley. There they saw a big bad wolf. He was a producer. And he said, I'm doing a new show. Which one of you actresses would like to come up and audition for the leading part? And Judith Anderson said, I will. And Katharine Hepburn said, I will, Rally, I will. And Gertrude Lawrence said, I jolly well will. So they all three went up and auditioned. And after he'd heard them read the part many, many times and thought about it for several weeks, he hired Gertrude Lawrence for the part. She was his wife. That same day, he saw a little girl waiting outside his office, and he said, you are just perfect to be Gertrude Lawrence's understudy. If anything happens to Gertrude Lawrence, you will play the part. Well, the little girl was overjoyed. And one day, just before the play opened, a terrible thing happened. The understudy broke an arm. It was Gertrude Lawrence's. And the understudy went on and played the part. And she became a big hit overnight and went on from there to become one of the greatest actresses in America. And do you know who that little girl was, Margaret?
2: Oh, sure. Bette Davis.
0: No!

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1: Meredith, you haven't done anything to get this party rolling. Come here, Meredith. I want you to meet Margaret O'Brien. This is Meredith Wilson, darling.
2: How do you do, Mr. Wilson?
3: Margaret O'Brien? Are you the little girl that I used to see in the movies all the time?
2: That's right.
3: Incredible. My, how you have grown up. It sure makes a person feel old. Hey, is there an echo in here?
2: No, Mr. Wilson. I knew you were going to say that. That's what people keep saying to me all the time. That's the penalty I have to pay for growing up. No one can stay the same age all the time.
1: Can't they now? Well, Meredith, what kind of entertainment could you give Margaret for this Christmas party? We're having in her honor, you know.
3: Well, sir, Miss Bankhead, I'll tell you what we used to do back home. I'll tell you what we used to do back home in Mason City, Iowa.
1: Oh, no, not on Christmas Eve, Meredith.
3: I'll be glad to. We used to put on plays. Oh, I'll never forget that last play I acted in.
1: Yeah, I have a picture of you acting in a play.
3: Do you have that picture? I've been looking high and low for it.
1: Meredith, please, could we for 1 week dispense with that nostalgic drivel about your adolescence?
3: But this is very interesting drivel. You see, this play was about this doctor who was in love with this woman, and she was married. And her husband got sick, and the doctor had to operate on him. And the big scene was where the doctor had to make up his mind whether to save the husband and lose the woman he loves, or operate without washing his hands and get the woman he loves. Now, before he can make up his mind, the butler comes in and says, "Your car is waiting to take you to the hospital." Boy, I want to tell you, that was really dramatical, how he walked off the stage. Right through the fireplace.
1: The fireplace?
3: The door was stuck.
1: And you walked through the fireplace?
3: Oh, not me. I was the butler. What a hit I was, dressed in my T-shirt and shorts.
1: You played a butler dressed in T-shirt and shorts?
3: Well, it was a combination play and basketball game. I played center.
1: And now you're playing the center theater. Meredith, darling, could you possibly play some Christmas music for our little mom?
3: I'd be glad to. We have a number prepared here called Jingling.
1: Okay, Meredith Wilson and his orchestra and chorus in the gayest of the new Christmas songs, complete with snowflakes, sleigh bells, and yule logs, Jingling.

0: Meredith Wilson, every week I'm amazed how a man who can make such beautiful music can tell such odoriferous stories.
1: Well, sir, I was thinking the same thing. How a woman can speak so beautifully and then sing Give My Regards to Broadway.
2: Ho, ho, ho, ho. Merry Christmas, everybody. Merry Christmas.
3: Oh, look. Here comes Santa Claus. Hello, Santa Claus.
2: Hello, little girl. Ho, ho, ho. Merry Christmas.
0: Well, what do you know? The child believes in him.
3: Oh, I was hoping you'd come, Santa Claus. Oh, I'm so glad to see you, Santa Claus. Oh, and by the way, how is Mrs. Lahr?
0: Oh, indeed. I told you you couldn't fool a sophisticated child with that Santa Claus routine.
3: Oh, I know he's not the real Santa Claus, Miss Bankhead. He's one of Santa Claus's helpers. The real Santa Claus will be along later.
0: You'll have it your own way, darling. But this is Margaret O'Brien.
2: Margaret O'Brien? Is this the little girl I used to see in the movies? Incredible.
1: That's exactly what I said, Bert.
3: Here we go again.
4: My, how you have grown up. Makes a person feel old.
0: All right, we can do very well without that Christmas trio. Did you bring Margaret a present?
2: I certainly did. I brought a Metropolitan Opera star. Come out here.
0: Why, it's Robert Merrill. Well, Bob, this is a Christmas present. How are you, Bob, darling? How are you, Bob? Bob, I'm speaking to you. How are you, Bob?
5: Oh, I'm sorry. I'm a Christmas present, and I can't open my mouth till Christmas.
0: You're a present for Margaret. Oh, yes, I want you to meet her. Bob, this is Margaret O'Brien.
3: How do you do?
5: Margaret O'Brien? You're the Margaret O'Brien I saw in the movies as a little girl?
3: That's right. But I didn't know you were ever a little girl.
5: No, I mean when you were a little girl. So you're that little girl. Incredible.
3: Well, here it comes.
4: My, how you have grown up. Makes a person feel old.
0: Well, before we get too old, how about singing for Margaret, Bob?
5: I'd be glad to.
0: Ladies and gentlemen, Robert Merrill sings one of the great Christmas songs of all time, Cantique de Noël.

0: RCA Victor has long been pioneering the boundless new world of electronics and bearing the fruits of that pioneering into homes across the earth through fine radio, recorded music, and television. It is heartwarming to think of how much these instruments add at all times to the happiness of nations and people, carrying the message and music of Christmas around the world. But it is heart-lifting to think of how much they still can add to the peace of nations. On this Christmas Eve night, RCA Victor humbly pledges itself once again to the advancement of radio, recorded music, and television as international mediums. As science continues its conquest of the physical world, we shall look across the hemispheres from nation to nation as we are now accustomed to hear by radio. May this added sense of neighborliness help us better to understand each other.
1: Ho, ho, ho. Merry Christmas, everybody. And to you, too, Chaloo.
2: Well, if it isn't one of Santa Claus's reindeer.
1: You mean rain, darling, don't you? I'm one of Santa Claus's helpers.
2: Oh, you're just Santa Claus.
1: What's the matter? Why, don't you like Santa Claus? This woman is suffering from claustrophobia.
2: Jimmy, I want you to meet little Margaret O'Brien.
3: Hello, Mr. Durante.
1: Well, Margaret O'Brien. Oh, no. This ain't the Margaret O'Brien I used to see. The Margaret O'Brien I used to know was a tiny little child. I can't believe this is the same girl. Incredible.
3: Shall we go another round?
4: My, how you have grown up. Makes a person feel old.
2: Well, Jimmy, how about a Christmas present for Margaret?
1: I brung one.
2: Whom did you brung?
1: Whom? Only that great French chartreuse, the one and only Edith Piaf.
2: Edith Piaf. Edith, darling, this is divine. Having you on our show, one of the greatest singers that France has ever sent us.
5: Oh, merci.
2: I would adore having you sing for me right now.
5: Oh, merci.
2: And when you've finished, if you like, I will sing for you.
5: Oh, have mercy.
3: Miss Bankhead, I've heard so much about Miss Piaf. May I meet her?
2: Why, of course, child. Miss Piaf, this is Margaret O'Brien.
3: Miss Piaf, this is really a pleasure.
5: This is Margaret O'Brien? Incredible.
2: No, oh, no, not that again.
3: One, two, three, go.
4: My, how you have grown up. Makes a person feel old.
2: I wonder if that'll ever replace Fred Waring. Edith, darling, would you sing one of my favorite numbers, Autumn Leaves?
5: Oh, I will be glad to.
2: Merci.

0: Oh, a Merry Christmas, everybody. And a Merry Christmas to you, Margaret O'Brien. How about giving me, one of Santa Claus's helpers, a nice big kiss?
1: Take your hands off me.
2: That's Edith Piaf. This is Margaret O'Brien.
3: Hello, Mr. Wynn.
0: You're Margaret O'Brien? But you're not the Margaret O'Brien.
2: Ed, we are not going through that bit again.
0: Oh.
2: We know the child has grown up. None of us is getting any younger. We've all grown up. You've grown up and I've grown up.
4: My, how you have grown up makes a person feel mighty old.
2: Darling, sweet. Now, Ed, what present did you bring Margaret?
0: Oh, the best of all, really, Tallulah. I brought her a wonderful it's an opera.
2: Oh.
0: What a wonderful story. It's the story of a...
2: Now, just a minute now, Ed, before you tell your story. Ed Herlihy has a story to tell, Ed.
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5: This is the Big Show. And Tallulah Bankhead is giving a Christmas party for little Margaret O'Brien.
2: Well, Margaret, my pet, are you having fun at your party, enjoying yourself?
3: Oh, it's wonderful, Miss Bankhead. I bet there isn't another 14-year-old girl in the world as happy as I am.
2: 14? I thought you said you were 13.
3: It's such a long show.
2: Well, Ed, how about that opera? Are you ready to tell the story?
0: Oh, yes, I'm ready. I'm more than ready. Have you got anybody to sing the opera so that I can explain the story?
2: We most certainly have somebody. Yes. Robert Merrill will sing it.
0: Oh,
2: won't you, nice. Bob, darling?
6: Sure. I'll sing Largo al Facciotum from the Barber of Seville.
0: Oh, that's a lovely opera. But I'm going to tell the story of Carmen tonight, you know.
6: I'm sorry. I'm singing Figaro.
0: Well, I'm sorry you're singing Figaro, too. Because I'm going to explain the opera Carmen. And if you're going to sing that long-haired stuff from the Barber of Seville, it just won't fit, that's all. That's all. I'm an expert on Carmen, you know, an authority. I know things about Carmen that Carmen herself don't even suspect.
2: But, Ed, you explained Carmen the last time you were on the show.
0: Oh, well, that was only the two acts of the opera, Tallulah. But tonight, for the first time in the history of the world, I'm going to tell what happened to Carmen during intermission.
6: Figaro. If I don't sing Figaro, I won't do anything. And you want to hear me sing, don't you?
0: No, not necessarily.
6: I'm singing Figaro, and you explain the story of Figaro.
0: Oh, all right, all right. Just to stop the argument, I'll explain Figaro. But you're going to find out it's going to sound just like Carmen.

0: Pardon me just a minute. You're singing in Italian, and they don't know what you're singing about. I'll explain the opera up till now. As the curtain rises, there is a terrific storm raging off the coast of Australia. But that makes no difference to the opera because the opera takes place in Spain. Now, actually, this version of Carmen, which I am describing, has a title which is all its own. The name of it is He Missed His Wife's Cooking. Every chance he got. Now, I'll explain what he's been singing. We first see Carmen seated in her living room. She has just come up from the wine cellar of her home where she stumbled over something 65 years old. It was her father. Now, as Carmen is in the sitting room, you can see that she has a figure that is out of this world, you know. And if she just put on a girdle, she could probably get it back in again. But as a matter of fact, Carmen has only two teeth. This is very interesting. Carmen has two teeth, one in her upper jaw and one in her lower jaw. And one day, the tooth in the upper jaw says to the other tooth, "Let's get together for lunch sometime." At this point, Carmen's father rushes in. This is an interesting thing. He says, "Carmen, I am going to get married again. I hope you do not mind. I'm going to marry a girl 18 years old." Carmen says, "Father, you can't do that. You are 65 years of age. If you marry a girl 18 years of age, 10 years from now, you'll be 75, and she'll be only 28. Have you thought of that?" The old man says, "Yes, I thought of that, but why should that stop me?" He says, "When that time comes, I'll go out and find myself another 18-year-old girl." All right, if you'll continue now with the outcome. It's unfortunate that it's always on a high note, but I... Anyhow, in the opera, we now find that Don Jose has come to see Carmen. Don Jose's a lovely fella. He comes from a fastidious family. His father is fast and his mother is hideous. Anyhow, Don Jose is wearing a suit out of awning material. There is a freeze on goods, you know. Now, he has this suit made of awning material, the same material that people use to make awnings with. The suit is all right. The only trouble is that when the sun goes down, the pants roll up. Now, Don Jose says to Carmen, he says, "Sweetheart, now that we are engaged to be married, let us elope tonight. I'll bring a net, and you can jump to it from your window." And Carmen says, "But I live on the 10th floor. Suppose I miss the net?" Don Jose says that in that case, our engagement is off. Now, Carmen says, "Don Jose, first you must ask my father for my hand." And Don Jose says, "Well, I did ask him. I asked him, and when I told him that I wanted to marry you, he asked me if I had enough money to support you. And when I said yes, he tried to interest me in another proposition." Would you sing that part of the opera, please?
1: Oh, che bel vivere, che bel piacere, che bel piacere.
0: The audience can't carry all those words, you see. Now, this is where the plot thickens, folks. It doesn't exactly thicken, it just gets a little lumpy. And I'll tell you why. A new character enters the opera. His name is Escamillo. And now Escamillo proposes to Carmen, and she accepts him. She doesn't want to marry the man for his money, but she can't think of any other way to get it, you know. And now comes one of the most romantic scenes ever to be witnessed on any stage. Escamillo kisses Carmen on her left cheek, then he kisses her on the right cheek, and then he kisses her on the forehead. Carmen says, "Keep scouting around, you're bound to find her." Wait a minute, there's some that are horrible. And now the scene changes. It is Christmas Eve, and Carmen cooks Escamillo a turkey dinner. She says, "Think of it, dear. When Noah was on the ark, there were only two turkeys in the whole world." Escamillo starts eating his turkey, and he says, "I wonder what happened to the other one." Then Escamillo asks for some marmalade, and when Carmen tells him that they don't have any, Escamillo gets angry and he screams, "What kind of a house is this?" And Carmen says, "Stucco."

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Now, you know, ladies and gentlemen, that was the finale of the opera, which I would like to explain. At this point in the opera, we see Carmen's brother. His name is Ralph. He is running to the house. Ralph, as it happens in the play, is really a lion tamer in the circus. And every day he puts his head right in the lion's mouth. But today, just as he was going to put his head in the mouth, he yawned. And the lion looked at him. And the lion said, "Just a minute, who does what to who?" I thought that was good. Anyhow, Ralph knocks on the door of Carmen's house. And Carmen yells, "Who is it?" He says, "It's Ralph." She says, "Who?" He says, Ralph. She says, "I can't hear a thing. There's a dog barking outside." Then comes the famous wedding scene, ladies and gentlemen. Here my mood changes. This is wonderful. I'd like to explain this. Carmen's mother and father are the first to arrive at the wedding. They are wearing bearskin coats. The wife's coat is black bear and the husband's coat is threadbare, you see. The wedding ceremony starts and the judge says to Escamillo, "To marry this woman you..." "Well, that'll cost you $2. Escamillo looks at Carmen. He says to the judge, "What have you got for about 3.5? The judge proceeds with the ceremony and he finally says, "If anyone objects to this marriage, let him speak now." And a voice shells out, "I object." The judge says, "You shut up. You're the groom." He says. So Carmen and Escamillo are married and they go to the country and Escamillo becomes a gentleman farmer. You can tell he's a gentleman farmer because he tips his hat every time he passes a tomato. But anyhow, it is very, very early morning and daylight savings time has come in and he is up so early he starts milking a cow on his farm. He's a gentleman farmer. And it's so early, he milks the cow while the cow is still asleep. The cow wakes up with a start and looks at the farmer. He says, "Thank heavens it's you. I thought I was being robbed."

0: My darling, that was a wonderful present, now wasn't it, Margaret?
1: Oh, I enjoyed that immensely. This whole party, why, it's been just wonderful. And I want to thank Santa Claus for having made it possible.
0: Oh, now, darling Margaret, you're 13 years old. Surely you're old enough to give up this Santa Claus legend.
1: Oh, no. Santa Claus isn't a legend. He's real.
0: Now, look, child, maybe I'd better straighten you out, huh?
1: Miss Bankhead, maybe I'd better straighten you out. There was once a little girl who didn't know whether to believe in Santa Claus or not. And she wrote a letter about it to the old New York Sun. The letter said, "Dear editor, I'm 8 years old. Some of my little friends say there is no Santa Claus. Papa says if you see it in the sun, it's so. Please tell me the truth. Is there a Santa Claus?" It was signed Virginia O'Hanlon. And here is the answer they printed. "Yes, Virginia, there is a Santa Claus. He exists as certainly as love and generosity and devotion exist. And you know that they abound and give to your life its highest beauty and joy. Alas, how dreary would be the world if there were no Santa Claus. It would be as dreary as if there were no Virginias. There would be no childlike faith then, no poetry, no romance, to make tolerable this existence. We should have no enjoyment except in sense and sight. The internal light with which childhood fills the world would be extinguished. Not believe in Santa Claus? We might as well not believe in fairies. Nobody sees Santa Claus, but that's no sign that there is no Santa Claus. The most real things in this world are those that neither children nor men can see. Did you ever see fairies dancing on a lawn? Of course. But that's no proof that they're not there. Nobody can conceive or imagine all the wonders that are unseen and unseenable in this world. You tear apart the baby's rattle and see what makes a noise inside. But there's a veil covering the unseen world, which not the strongest man or even the united strength of all the strongest men that ever lived could tear apart. Only faith, fancy, poetry, love, romance can push aside that curtain and view and picture the supernal beauty and glory beyond. Is it all real? Ah, Virginia, in all this world there is nothing else real and abiding. No Santa Claus? Thank God he lives. And he lives forever. 1,000 years from now, Virginia. Nay, 10,000 years from now. He will continue to make glad the heart of childhood.

0: Margaret Child, that was beautiful. How could I possibly have grown so far away from that simple, wondrous belief that there is a Santa Claus? I thought I was giving you a Christmas you'd remember. Instead, you've brought back something I should never have forgotten. All of a sudden, I remember how we sat around our fireside at home and sang the joyous Christmas carols, so symbolic of this happy, happy season.
1: Wouldn't it be wonderful, Miss Bankhead, if we could sing them now? Oh, I wish we could.
0: And why can't we, my precious child? Of course there'll be carols. We have the singers, Fran Warren, Edith Piaf, Robert Merrill. We have Meredith Wilson and the orchestra and chorus. And now we have certainly found the spirit.

And now, everybody, you here in the theater, you at home, and especially you men and women far from home, won't you please join us in singing, O Come, All Ye Faithful.

are friends, dear friends. 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

Ryan, Gloria Swanson, Fran Warren and others, and as usual, Meredith Wilson and the Big Show Orchestra and Chorus. And until then, may the good Lord bless and keep you, whether near or far away.

Well, darlings, this has been our Christmas show, dedicated to our loved ones in the service of our country all over the world. 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

0: that.
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The verse Touch Hands was written by William Harrison Murray, and The Letter to Virginia was presented by permission of the New York World Telegram Sun. 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

0: plane to the snowbound coast of California, from the borders of Canada, famous for Canadians, to the borders of Mexico, famous for Mexicans, from town to city, from mountain to valley, from north to south, from east to west, America is a land of tradition. Tradition is the seventh inning stretch at the ball game, firecrackers on the 4th of July, turkey on Thanksgiving. And at 1847 Rogers Road, Ozzie Nelson, American, is completely enmeshed in what is rapidly becoming one of America's most exasperating traditions. It calls for a complete mastery of arithmetic, trigonometry, surveying, semantics, foreign languages, including double talk and Jabberwocky, not to mention mind reading, and above all, the control of temper.
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2: You don't know how to work it, that's all.
3: I do so. Let go of it.
1: Boys, please. Well, I'm busy. Now, evidently, what they're trying to say is enter your tax from table on page 4 or from line 18 on page 3. Enter your tax from table. I could push the whole works off the table into the wastebasket.
3: Give it back, David. It's mine.
1: For goodness sakes, fellas, how's the government going to know where they stand financially if I don't get my income tax?
3: Can you fix my squirt flower for me, Pop?
1: Your what?
3: My squirt flower. It doesn't work.
4: You squeeze that rubber ball and the water's supposed to squirt out.
1: No, let me see it. There's probably something stopping up the hose.
3: I squeeze it and nothing happens. See?
1: It worked that time. Lend me your handkerchief, David.
3: Gee, I didn't even aim it.
1: No, that isn't necessary when somebody's looking right into it.
3: Pop?
1: No, but I will be if you guys don't run along and let me finish this income tax.
4: Okay, Pop. You stay there, Dopey.
1: Oh, David, that's not nice, calling your little brother Dopey.
4: You know what he did? He spent his allowance on that squirt flower, and now he can't go to the movies.
3: I don't want to go anyway.
1: Well, will you guys please finish this outside? Nothing to argue about in the first place. Ricky wanted a squirt gun, so he bought it. You want to go to the show, so go ahead, David. Evidently, Ricky doesn't care about it.
4: He's just saying that.
3: I am not wise, guy.
1: Okay, let's drop it, huh? Ricky doesn't want to go to the show, so let's forget it. Let's see where I am here.
3: Pop?
1: What is it, Ricky?
3: Can I have some money so I can go to the show?
1: Ricky, why did you buy the squirt flower?
3: Will Thornberry saw it in the thrift store window.
1: What's Will Thornberry got to do with you?
3: He liked it so much, he thought I ought to buy it.
1: Did he buy one, too?
3: No, he's going to the show with David.
1: Ricky, what happened to you is a rather common thing. You see, you were talking to something you didn't want to buy. Happens every day. Fellow starts out to buy a car. Before he gets to the car lot, he meets somebody who tells him about a television set. Before he can buy the television set, he meets somebody who tells him about a wonderful movie camera. Before he can buy the movie camera, he meets somebody who tells him about a car. So he buys the car and he never gets what he really wanted in the first place.
4: He started out to buy a car, Pop.
1: Well, that's not a very good illustration. But you've got to learn to be firm, know what you want, and don't let yourself be talked out of it.
3: I want to go to the movies, Pop.
1: Yeah, but you've already spent your money.
3: I want to go to the movies, Pop. You can't talk me out of it.
1: Well, I'll tell you what I'll do, Ricky. I'll advance you the money for the movies, and next week I'll deduct it from your allowance.
3: Thanks a lot, Pop.
5: Well, hello there, fellas.
1: Oh, hello, Harriet.
4: Hi, Mom.
5: What's in the box, Mom? I bought that gray suit at the style shop. You know, the one you said you liked so much?
1: I said I liked it?
4: Don't you remember?
1: No, when was that?
4: Oh, the day I made you double park to look at it and the policeman was coming down the street. They had it in blue and also in gray. In fact, I met Louise Adams in the store and she tried to talk me into taking the blue one. But I stuck to my gun.
1: You bought the gray one?
4: Yeah, I kind of liked it better.
1: This is very interesting. Fellas, did you hear what your mother just said? It's just like you and Will Thornberry, Ricky. Your mother had the same experience.
3: Did you buy squirt flour, Mom?
4: Of what, Dick?
1: No, it wasn't exactly the same, Ricky, but the point's there anyway, if you want to look around for it.
4: Say, haven't you finished your income tax return yet?
1: Just about. I started off with a bang, but the questions after name and address kind of slowed me down. This is the one that's sticking me now.
4: Enter your tax from table on page 4 or from line 18 on page 3. That's very simple.
1: Do you know what it means?
4: Yeah, of course.
1: Well, I wish you'd explain it to me. I've read it over about 10 times.
4: Well, it says right here what to do. Enter your tax from table on page 4 or from line 18 on page 3.
1: Well, yeah, oh, I guess I must be awful stupid or something, but it just sounds confusing to me. Well, they just come right out and tell you what you owe instead of beating around the bush. It's a sneaky way of doing things.
4: Isn't this it? Here's the table on page 4. Now, we just go down the column to the amount you earn.
1: See, wait a minute. I see it. Hey, move your head. Here's the tax. Oh, sure. You see, you just enter the tax from table on page 4. It was that stuff about line 18 that was confusing.
4: Well, go ahead, fill it in. Then you can mail it this afternoon.
1: No, not right away. I want to look it over a little first and check it with this booklet.
4: What booklet is that?
1: Oh, this one that Thorny gave me.
4: Oh, let me see it. How to Save Money on Your Income Tax, written by 8874392.
1: I think that's just his CPA number or a code number. His name is on a template. No kidding, it's a legitimate booklet. It's got things in it I didn't know about. You know, if I were a doctor, I could deduct part of my car expenses.
4: But you're not a doctor.
1: No, that's one I have to pass up. Although I could be a doctor, I've got that big first aid kit we bought at the war surplus store. Hey, you've never had your tonsils out, have you, Harriet?
4: Intend to. And I'll tell you another thing. We're not going to have another mad dash for the post office at midnight, March 15th. Go ahead, sign it, will you? I'll send Ricky with you and make sure it gets mailed.
1: Harriet, believe me, I don't need to take Ricky with me. I'm a full-grown man of normal intelligence. Here, give me the tax return. I promise to mail it right now.
4: Well, I haven't got the tax return.
1: Well, I thought you picked it up from the table. You just laid it down here a minute ago.
4: It's not under these papers.
1: Well, I can't understand what happened to it. I had it right in my hand.
4: Oh, here it is on the floor.
1: Oh, well, thanks. Ricky, get your coat. You're going down to the mailbox with Daddy.
4: How do you like my new suit, David?
2: Oh, gee, it looks swell, Mom. Do you think gray is a good color for me? You look swell in everything.
4: David, that kind of talk will only get you 3 desserts.
2: I mean it, Mom. I heard a couple people say how pretty you looked in church last Sunday.
4: Last Sunday? What was I wearing last Sunday? My blue dress and my blue hat.
2: David, are you sure you like me in gray? Honest, Mom, you look swell.
4: Well, yes, I guess it is nice. Gray's a beautiful color, isn't it?
2: It sure is.
4: It's a lovely color, gray. Look at all the things that are gray. Gray clouds, gray hair. The old gray mare. I wonder if this material will take a blue dye.
6: Hi, Ozzy.
1: Oh, hello, Joe.
7: Hello, Mr. Randolph.
6: Hello, Ricky. Taking your daddy out for a walk?
1: Just mailing my tax return. Beating the old deadline this year.
6: Hurts a little, though, doesn't it?
1: No, I don't mind paying my income tax. It's for a good cause.
7: Can I drop it in, Pop?
6: Say, I don't mean to butt into your personal affairs, but are you sure you've taken all the deductions you can?
1: Oh, yeah. In fact, I have a booklet here. I looked everything up.
6: Well, there's a lot of stuff you can deduct that most people don't know about.
8: I let my cousin Herman do my tags. He's a tax man. Really knows his stuff, too.
1: Well, I looked everything over pretty carefully.
7: Can we mail it now, Pop?
1: Yeah, here we go. I'll lift you up.
8: Goodbye, money.
1: Hey, just a minute, Ricky. Joe, believe me, I took all the legal deductions possible. I'm sure I can't possibly save another dime.
8: Okay, it's your money.
1: Up you go, Ricky.
8: All the government wants is just what you owe them.
1: And just a minute, Ricky. Joe, I can assure you I made the tax out very carefully. I took every possible deduction. Up you go, Ricky.
8: Okay, if you want to throw your money away.
1: Just a minute, Ricky.
7: I'm getting dizzy.
1: Joe, are you trying to talk me out of mailing this?
7: It won't do you any good, Mr. Randolph.
1: Ricky, let Mr. Randolph talk.
8: Well, I was just trying to help, Oz. But you probably know all the deductions you're allowed. Little things like deducting the tax you pay on theater tickets. Naturally, you know you can take off the interest you pay on any financing. Here, I'll let you up, Ricky.
1: Joe, put that boy down.
8: Go on, mail it, Ricky. I'm sorry I bothered you.
1: Joe, let go of him.
7: Pop, you're pulling down my pants.
2: David, do you think this blue handkerchief sets it off a little better?
4: Gee, Mom, I don't know. If you think you like the blue suit better, why don't you take this one back?
2: You don't like this color on me, do you?
4: I like it, Mom, but how about you?
2: Well, I'm beginning to think Louise Adams is right. I think I'll take it back and get the blue one. But, let's not mention it to Daddy, shall we?
4: How come?
2: Well, your father'd say I don't have a mind of my own, and we love Daddy the way he is. We wouldn't want him saying the right thing.
1: Yes, sir, Ricky, my boy, it was a lucky thing we met Mr. Randolph. Really going to save some money.
7: That's well, Pop.
1: It might be just as well if you don't mention this to Mother. See, she might not understand.
7: Maybe she'll get mad at me.
1: No, just don't mention it. See, if she asks any questions, I'll do all the answering.
7: Oh, Ozzie.
1: Harriet. I was just coming in.
2: I was just going up.
1: Is that your suit box?
2: Oh, yes, it is.
1: Taking it next door to show Catherine Thornberry?
2: Oh, that's a good idea. Well, goodbye.
1: So long. See, Ricky, she didn't even ask whether we mailed the income tax or not.
7: That's what I was laughing about.
1: Well, you run along and play now. I've got to get back and do some more work on this. Well, you'd better go put another belt on, too. You can't go around holding those pants up all day.
4: Where you been, Ricky?
7: It's a secret.
4: What are you talking about?
7: It's a secret between Pop and me.
4: Mom has a secret, too.
7: I'll tell you Pop's secret or if you tell me Mom's secret.
4: Well, Mom's taking back the gray suit and she's getting a blue one. What's Pop's secret?
7: Pop didn't mail his tax letter.
4: Mom and Pop are a lot of fun, boy.
7: Yeah, but they sure have a lot of dopey secrets.

0: 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The solid silver with beauty that lives forever. You know, folks, I hate to say this because I'm very fond of the Nelson family, but they sure are in an uncertain mood today. Poor Harriet can't make up her mind between a blue suit or a gray, and poor Ozzy. Well, maybe it's lucky you did meet Joe Randolph before he mailed his income tax. At any rate, he's doing it over.
1: Well, that's a different story.
2: You all finished, Pop?
1: Yeah, I think so. I just want to check this booklet again. I think I've taken all the deductions I can. Common disasters. Now, I don't think that applies to us.
2: What are they?
1: Well, they list them here. If an earthquake demolished the house and a flood carried off all our property, and then a hurricane swept away everything else we own, I'd save
2: $200. That's a lot of money, boy.
1: Yeah. And, of course, there are other things. Charity, the theater tickets you heard Mr. Randolph talk about. Dependents. So you and David are deductions.
2: Are we common disasters?
1: No, you're dependents. You see, I'm allowed $600 a year for each of you.
2: Then how come I only get 25 cents a week?
1: You see, the $600 is supposed to cover your food, clothes, education, all your living expenses. Yeah, I think that does it. Now all we have to do is go down the mailbox and just drop it in. Harriet.
2: Well, Ozzy.
1: I was just going out.
3: I was just coming in.
2: What's always so funny in the doorway?
3: Where were you going?
2: Just down to the...
1: See you, Ricky.
3: Hi, Mom. Did you just get back?
4: Did David...
3: Oh, Jiminy, David, please be more careful. If I hadn't slammed the door, you'd have given the whole thing away.
4: I'm sorry, Mom.
3: That's all right.
4: Did you get the blue suit, Mom?
3: Yes, I did. And wait till you see it. It's so much nicer than the gray. I'm sure Daddy will like it better, too. Hello?
5: Hello, Harriet. It's Mother.
3: Oh, hello, Mother. Hide this in the closet for me, David.
5: Harriet, what's going on over there? Were you telling somebody to hide in the closet?
3: No, Mother. I bought a suit today, and I just asked David to put it away for me.
5: Why, Harriet, that's the reason I called. I was talking to Louise Adams a little while ago.
3: Oh?
5: She said she'd been thinking it over, and you were absolutely right about the gray suit. It's much better for you than the blue one.
3: Louise Adams thinks I look better in gray now?
5: I must say I agree with her, Harriet. Personally, I like you much better in gray. Blue just doesn't do anything for you. Are you still there, dear?
3: Yes, Mother.
5: Well, I met Louise at the market, and you know how she is. I've had a craving for pork chops, and Louise tried to talk me into buying lamb chops. But I'm happy to say that I demonstrated the same strength of character you did.
3: You should have fought harder than that.
5: Dear, how hard can you fight? I wanted pork chops. I set out to buy pork chops, and I was going to get pork chops.
3: Well, good for you, Mother.
5: No lamb chops for me. I got the nicest pound of spare ribs you've ever seen.
3: Spare ribs?
5: Yes, Catherine Thornberry recommended them.
3: Yes, Mother. I was just wondering whether I could get down to the dress shop and back before dinner.
1: All right, now, Ricky, I'm going to pick you up, and you're going to drop this in the mailbox. And nobody's going to stop us this time, right?
2: Hurry up, Pop.
1: Oh, hello, Emmy Lou. If you'll excuse us for a moment, we're going to drop my tax form in the mailbox.
6: Oh, what a wonderful bit of Americana. There you stand by the mailbox, a patriotic smile on your face. Your heart cries out, take it, Uncle Sam. There's a lot more where that came from. No complaining, no grumbling. You're eager and willing to pay your country its due. You're 130 million Americans, Mr. Nelson.
1: Thank you, Emmy Lou. Up you go, Ricky.
6: We've been learning about income tax at school. It's wonderful the way you can save money, if you know how.
1: Just a minute, Ricky.
2: I'll wait here on the fire plug.
1: Emmy Lou, I don't mean to be rude or abrupt, but I'm sure I've taken every possible deduction.
6: Golly, I hope you haven't overdone it, Mr. Nelson. The penalties are pretty severe. They can put you in jail for fraud or fine you $10,000.
2: Now, Pop?
1: Better hold it, Ricky. I think I'll take it home and go over it just once more. I'm a little disappointed in you, Ricky.
2: Me? How come?
1: Well, this morning after Will Thornberry talked you into buying that squirt flower, I thought I told you to be firm and know your own mind. If I hadn't listened to Mr. Randolph, I wouldn't have to change this tax return.
2: What did I do?
1: Well, if you had known your own mind, if you had been firm, you wouldn't have listened to me. You'd have mailed it.
2: Oh, Ozzie.
1: Harriet, I was just coming in.
3: Well, come on in. Wait a minute. What's that in your hand?
2: I think I'll stay outside.
3: Ozzie, that looks like the envelope your tax return was in.
1: There is a resemblance, isn't there?
3: All right, what happened? And don't tell me the mailbox was closed.
1: Before I could mail it, I met Joe Randolph. I let him talk me into making some silly deductions.
3: Oh, now, Ozzie, before
1: Now, don't try to make excuses for me. I've been wishing wiki-washy. No mind of my own. Thank goodness you're a little different.
3: But, Ozzie...
1: No, I mean it, Harriet. The way you went ahead and bought the suit you wanted. You knew what color you wanted. Instead of listening to a lot of other people, you went right ahead and bought that. What color was it?
3: Blue.
1: Yes. You bought that. No, Harriet, it was gray.
3: Yeah, a gray-blue. A little more blue than gray. There's practically no gray at all. In fact, it's all blue.
1: Harriet, you said it was gray.
3: Ozzie, there's something I ought to tell you. A minute ago, you said you had no mind of your own. That you were weak and wishy-washy.
1: I said wish and weaky-washy. Wouldn't you go ahead?
3: I took the gray suit back and got the blue one.
1: Well, Harriet, this is wonderful. You're just as big a chump as I... No, that isn't right. You've got your blue suit, but I still haven't mailed my tax returns.
3: I got the blue suit, but I don't want it.
1: You don't? Harriet, what's the matter? Don't you have a mind of you... No, we've already established that. You know, they say that after people have been married a certain number of years, they get to resemble each other. Do you think that could be happening to us?
3: Could be. Say, I just thought of a very clever plan. Since it's pretty obvious that we both keep changing our minds, why don't you take my blue suit back and get me the gray one, and I'll mail your income tax return.
1: Well, that's the first sensible thing that's been said in this family all day. Say, come to think of it, we are beginning to resemble each other. You're getting more like me... I'm getting more like you. I keep changing my mind lately, just like you, and you just thought up a wonderful idea.
3: Flattery will get you nowhere. Here, take this suit box and give me your tax return.
1: It's a deal. Oh, but let me give you a tip. If you see Joe Randolph or Emmy Lou, run the other way.
3: Okay, dear. Well, let me give you a tip. If you see Louise Adams, you run the other way.
1: Well, all right, but you're asking a lot more of me than I'm asking of you.
3: In what way?
1: Well, Louise Adams is a very attractive girl. Beautiful eyes, beautiful figure.
3: So what?
1: You just don't run away from things like that.

0: Ozzie off to re-exchange Harriet's suit, and there goes Harriet down to the corner to mail Ozzie's tax return. But they'll be back in just a moment with their closing scene.
1: Hey, Mr. Smith, that Nelson family certainly is a bundle of confusion.
0: Yes, but I guess all families are like that at one time or another.
1: Oh, not my family. Not now, anyway. We've just bought a complete service for four of International Sterling in that wonderful Spring Glory pattern. And my husband and I have never been so solidly in agreement over anything.
0: Hey, great. I'll bet I know what it was that won your heart.
1: That pattern. Spring Glory is the loveliest silver design I've ever seen. It makes me think of April and brides and everything fresh and beautiful. And when we found we could get it at that complete service for four, everything was settled right then and there.
0: A complete service for four for under $100. That's an International Sterling wonder, all right. But then, all International Sterling prices are wonderful because they haven't gone up. Other leading silver makers have raised their prices, but International Sterling brings you the same substantial weight, the same superb quality at 1944 prices. Could anyone ask for anything more?
1: Not me. Especially since I also got a great big beautiful chest with my silver. Big enough to hold 132 pieces.
0: Yes, you really got something when you own International Sterling. The solid silver with beauty that lives forever.
2: Yeah, it's me.
3: Oh, good. Let's see my suit.
2: Harriet, before you open the box, you're sure you wanted the gray suit?
3: Of course. Let me see it.
2: Don't be so anxious. Stand back a minute. No, I don't think gray would look good on you.
3: Uh-oh. Well, okay, dear. Let me see my blue suit.
2: You like the blue suit?
3: Yes, dear. Don't feel bad about it. I've been through it myself. You'll like me in blue.
2: It isn't what you think. I didn't bring the blue suit back.
3: Well, I'll be satisfied with the gray one.
2: It isn't gray and it isn't blue.
3: Well, what is it, for goodness sake?
2: Well, I met my friend Danny O'Hara. And St. Patrick's Day is almost here.
3: Well, I've always wanted a green suit.
2: You're still off, Harriet. Danny is an orangeman. But don't get upset. It isn't orange. It's more of a reddish color.
3: But, Ozzie, I wanted the gray suit.
2: Well, maybe we can work something out tomorrow. We'll keep them coming and going. And the first time a gray one comes through the front door, we'll nail it shut. On the way home from the dress shop, I stopped to glance in the window of the trick store. And while I was looking in, little Will Thornberry came up. I really don't have a mind of my own.
3: I don't get it.
2: You will. Smell this flower on my lapel.
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3: And remember, the solid silver with beauty that lives forever is International Sterling.
0: Yes, Harriet, the solid silver with beauty that lives forever is International Sterling. 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Original music was composed and conducted by Billy May.
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